0: to the hut to read some scripts this weekend.
1: By candlelight?
0: Not going to read them that closely. Not with a mud race happening as well.
2: Hello? Charles, are you in there?
3: Are you at the car for Gatwick?
4: Oh, no, it's you, Guy Fawkes.
2: Yes, and once again, Charles, I'm so sorry about that, but I think I might have found an alternative location for Parsnip Junction.
4: Oh, no, I think I've closed that chapter. Having one's eyebrows burned off concentrates the mind wonderfully.
2: Yes, if it hadn't been for them, the fire brigade might have been able to bring the blaze under control.
4: Sorry, can't hear you. I do like bulldozers, don't you? Giving the old place a decent send-off.
2: But this needn't be the end of the programme. We could do the filming in my flat. I've got a lot of old tobacco tins, and they're the greengrocers across the road.
4: Stairs?
2: Yes, but only one flight. It's on the first floor.
4: No. No, no, you see, my island's completely flat.
2: Which island is that?
4: As I say, mine.
2: Is this a real one, or another of your papier-mâché creations?
4: No, it's quite real. My father bought it before the war, so that's where I'm going to live.
2: But what about bringing down the government?
4: Well, it's in Greece, so that's all done for you. Same with my house in Italy when it gets too hot in the Aegean. It's all flimsier than celery viaduct out there. They don't need any help from me.
2: So you're happy to take the developer's money and wave a white flag to the capitalists?
4: Well, I would be if I needed the lorry, but the fact is the money's irrelevant.
2: Well, not to some of us it isn't. Those of us, for example, who haven't got rich daddies, or that imperishable talisman of unfairness and injustice, the trust fund.
4: Yes, squalid Tory tax dodge. But don't look so down in the dumps. You should regard this as an opportunity. Go out there and create your own imaginary world. You're still young. Here's the car. Now, look here. Let me give you a token of my gratitude.
2: Oh, thank you. I'll hold Bobby if you need to get your wallet out.
4: As you say, he's a national treasure, and I'd very much like you to have him.
2: So you're giving me the beetroot, are you?
4: Yeah, he's a bit singed, but it's what's inside a character that counts.
2: Indeed. You couldn't give me a lift to Gatwick, could you?
4: No, there isn't going to be room with all the porn. Take the other end of this trunk, will you?
2: So, there we are. You may think you know what you're dealing with, but believe me, Elgar, you don't. It's like Chinatown.
5: Meow.
2: Oh, sorry, have I said that before? So, what lessons do we take from this particular episode of Parsnip Junction?
6: I know you're in there, Reardon. I can smell the smoke.
2: I think we're about to find out. Stan, have you come to borrow To Kill a Mockingbird in advance of next week's writing class?
6: Your rent check's bounced.
2: Yes, I know.
6: So that'll cost you another £27.50 for me representing... What do you mean, you know?
2: Well, you opened my eyes to what was really going on at Parsnip Junction. I mean, it's a menace to society, so rather than accept blood money, I took direct action and torched the place.
6: You didn't?
2: Yeah, there's a big item about it on Look Southeast. Oh. And that's the original Bobby Beetroot the cat's playing with.
6: Well, good riddance.
2: I must say I'm surprised you paid the check-in, Stan, but I'm hoping to get a job writing a Christmas pantomime for the Top Gear team. More our sort of people.
6: All right. You've got till the end of the month.
2: Thanks, Stan. For a landlord, that's very comradely of you.
6: Don't push it. And smoke that thing out of the window in future.
2: Hmm? Right, Elgar. You'd better give me that. No, let go of Bobby. We're having borscht for lunch.
7: Ed Reardon's Week starred Christopher Douglas, Stephanie Cole, Rita May, Baronka O'Shaughnessy, Jeffrey Palmer, Katie Wicks and Jeffrey Whitehead. It was written by Christopher Douglas and Andrew Nichols. The producer was Dawn Ellis.

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9: Jeremy Hardy Speaks to the Nation, a series of lectures in which entertainer Jeremy Hardy examines the vicissitudes of modern living. This week, Jeremy Hardy will show you how to earn your place in heaven.
10: Hello and welcome to the program. Since last week's program, I've received literally dozens of letters telling me I'm already through to the second stage of the Reader's Digest lucky draw. But for those of you who haven't heard the program before, what will happen is that I shall speak for roughly 30 minutes, after which our studio audience will be invited to make any comments about what I've said on their way home. To my discourse with fitting scenarios, I'm joined from the world of theatre by Stephen Frost.
11: Hello.
10: And Debbie Isaacs.
12: Hello.
10: So, how to earn your place in heaven. First of all, what do we mean by heaven?
11: Jeremy.
10: Stephen.
11: I think before you go any further, you should define terms.
10: Well, term is a word or expression, or a limited period of time like a jail sentence or part of a school year.
11: Oh, I thought it meant a measurement of heat.
10: No, that's a therm, I think.
11: Okay, how about three across? Sandra, muddled about north, inside short trousers we hear.
10: Before I look at the various ways in which we can try to earn our place in heaven, I need to find a definition of heaven which is acceptable both to atheists and to people who don't believe in God. Very few people now believe that heaven is actually a place in the sky. We now know that the sky isn't, as early astronomers thought, a line of blue crayon at the top of the sheet of paper. Nor is it a reflection of the sea. It is, in fact, an illusion caused by lack of sleep. What appear to be clouds are actually electromagnetic discharges refracting off of volcanic dust particles in the Earth's lower stratosphere, causing satellite television and snow. In other words, heaven can't be somewhere in the sky because the sky isn't actually there. So what is a useful definition of heaven?
12: Licking peanut butter off Harrison Ford.
10: Debbie!
12: Nipples! I was only going to say nipples.
10: But even if heaven, paradise, Valhalla, or the happy hunting ground, as it is known by the royal family, isn't a place we can see through binoculars, perhaps it is still there, existing invisibly in another dimension. Or maybe heaven is just a lie, invented by rulers to pacify the discontented, like the Citizens Charter. In which sense, what happens to us when we die? Well, there's usually a funeral. This is when some sort of holy man gets up and says the nicest things he can think of about someone he didn't actually know. And so we celebrate the life of Ronald, friend, father, brother, cousin, second cousin, employee, tenant, corpse. We shall all remember him as a man, obviously, but also as someone who was thoughtful, loving, generous.
11: He was that, yes.
10: Compassionate, selfless.
11: Yes, yes.
10: Devoted to family and friends, unceasing in his efforts to help others.
11: Well, I don't know if I'd go that far.
12: Michael.
10: Steadfast in his pursuit of the truth.
11: Well, I mean, he could be a right bastard sometimes, you know. I know, he's my best mate.
12: Michael, be quiet.
10: A man who always put the welfare of others before his own personal safety, regardless of the danger.
13: Oh, come on! Well, he was a lollipop man, not a bomb disposal expert.
10: His devotion to children...
13: Yeah, well, he hated kids! Honest, you should have heard him, Rabbi.
12: Father, not Rabbi.
13: Father? Ronnie was Jewish.
12: Was he?
13: Well, you should know. He was your dad.
12: Was he?
13: Yeah. Oh, yeah, your mum told me just before she died. They were at it for years.
12: The old slag. She told me she was a virgin.
10: We all like to think that the dead have gone to heaven. Children are told that their gran has gone to live with the angels. Why do angels live at the crematorium, the children ask. We simply can't accept that there is no positive interpretation of death. We have to think of something cheerful to say. It was a lovely service. Wasn't it nice so many people came? The flowers were beautiful. The hearse started first time. At the wake, we all sip sweet sherry and speak of the departed. Our memories of them conflict so wildly, we begin to wonder if we've cremated the same person. Then we start to talk about their passing in such a positive way, you start to wonder why they didn't fall downstairs and break the hip years ago. We lessen the tragedy of mortality by saying what a full life they had. But how does having a full life justify your death? I don't think people should die if they've committed murder, let alone because they've had a lot of hobbies. All this studied cheer only makes death more ghastly. Funerals are depressing. There's no way round it. Even if we held them in the evening and then went on to a club, we all have to face the fact that the death of one more person we know seems to drag each one of us one step nearer to the grave. But to be serious for a moment, old people are usually completely philosophical about dying. They tell us not to make any fuss and just leave them round the back for the dustman. Mind you, they'd be pissed off if we held them to it. Sometimes a person says they want their funeral not to be an occasion for sadness, but a joyous celebration of their life with music and laughter and where all their friends can think of the good times and be happy. Personally, I want people's lives torn apart. It's down in my will that I'm to be embalmed and brought out when we have guests. But the point I'm struggling towards, in an albeit charming way, is that death is a hard thing to face, whether it's ours or somebody else's. So many of us like to think that there's an afterlife. If you do believe that, you have to believe that human beings have souls, apart from bailiffs. Some believe that souls are reincarnated. Many people claim to have been someone else in a previous existence, but it's always a famous historical figure. They never say they were a part-time cleaner at one of the pyramids or a friend of Michelangelo's brother. You'll get the odd person who'll say they were a different species, but even then it'll be an eagle or a dolphin, never a daddy longlegs or a slug. Spiritualists, on the other hand, believe in a spirit world and that they can communicate across the divide which separates the dead from the living. Although we haven't heard a lot from Doris Stokes lately, have we? There have been several movies about spirits getting in touch with their loved ones. But is there any validity in them? Many of us greatly enjoyed the film Ghost, but still find it very hard to believe that Patrick Swayze gets acting work at all. So let's put spiritualism to the test. I have here a Ouija board.
14: Jeremy! I must warn you that you are meddling with forces more dangerous and evil than you can possibly imagine.
10: No, it's all right. I bought a TV license, like you said.
14: God.
10: Nevertheless, I have here a Ouija board, and I am going to attempt to get in touch with the manufacturers because they put the wrong instructions in the box. I've got a board for contacting the spirit world and the rules of Kaplunk. But what is the purpose of speaking to the dead other than to tell them they've been made a High Court judge? One thing we want to know is, what's it like on the other side? Are they in heaven? Or are they in hell? The promise of heaven for the saved is set against the threat of hell for the sinner. Religion not only placates with the prospect of happiness in the next world, it terrorizes with the prospect at the next world may be far worse, unless you work in a bank. Hamlet tells us that it is only the fear of the undiscovered country from whose bourne no traveller returns that stops us all from taking our own lives. Mind you, he's a whinging old tart, Hamlet. Well, he goes off to university and comes back all full of Sylvia Plath and Joy Division. And what's he got to complain about? I mean, all he's got to do to avenge his father's death is to kill his uncle. It's not as if he's got to sue a hospital for negligence.

0: complain about? I mean, all he's got to do to avenge his father's death is to kill his uncle. It's not as if he's got to sue a hospital for negligence. The worst of it is, we have to listen to all this procrastination. If he wants to put off what he's got to do, why doesn't he go and reorganise his sock drawer and leave us to get on with our ice cream so he's ready to go through with it? And when he's finally going to do it, he can't because his uncle's praying and so would go to heaven, unlike his dad who was murdered in his sleep before he could repent his sins. So instead of killing his uncle, he has a row with his mum and kills his girlfriend's dad. No wonder they never have Danish contestants on Family Fortune. I shall be talking about the matter of repentance a little later, but for the moment, let's stay with the subject of hell and damnation.
1: Language, Jeremy, please!
0: Sorry, but what is a useful definition of hell?
2: Licking peanut butter off Andrew Lloyd Webber's...
0: Debbie, I'm not talking about people's nipples.
2: I was going to say genitals.
0: Ah, that's all right. Fair enough. But we established earlier that heaven is not a place in the sky, so can we extrapolate from this that hell is not a place under the ground? Or is it possible that the souls of the damned are lost and trapped forever in the bowels of the earth, like our nation's reserves of coal? In a word, probably not. No, I shouldn't think so. The most graphic depiction of the early cosmology of heaven and hell is probably contained in Milton's Paradise Lost, which places heaven in the zenith portion of infinite space, separated from chaos by walls of light, and hell in the nadir portion of chaos on the other side of earth from heaven and linked to the universe by a bridge built by sin and death. This tells us that bugger all was spent on scientific research in the 17th century. Which in turn goes to show just how long the Tories have been in power. As we read in Milton, hell was created for the defeated armies of Satan, a former angel who had failed to overthrow God with the help of CIA-backed Contras. In general, earning your place in heaven is about being good. I have divided goodness into three parts.
3: 1.
0: Leading an entirely blameless life.
2: 2.
0: Doing so many good things that the bad things are dwarfed by comparison.
3: And 3.
0: Doing exactly what you like all through your life, but repenting just in time. Let's take our first method, leading an entirely blameless life. According to Christian teaching, it is hard to lead a blameless life because we start with a disadvantage, original sin. Babies are born bad, which is why they scream all night and don't use lavatories. Baptism cleanses away this original sin with holy water, although baby wipes are more effective. Some Catholics believe that the unbaptized cannot go to heaven and instead go to somewhere called Limbo, which is not the beach party it sounds, but a region between heaven and hell where souls hover in a state of nothingness, listening to Melody FM all day. There are other Christians who think that even if they were baptized as babies, they should do it again when they grow up. They think the first time didn't count because when they were babies, they didn't agree to being baptized and had no idea what was going on. But at least they had that excuse then. It's pretty stupid behavior for an adult. If you want to be wrapped in a sheet and have your hair washed by a stranger, go to a unisex salon. Besides, half the point of baptism is it's a way of having a naming ceremony which isn't as violent as smashing a bottle of champagne over a baby's head. And if you've been named as a baby, you don't need to be named again, do you? Not unless you've become a peer of the realm, in which case you deserve to have a bottle of champagne smashed over your head. But the idea that we're all born bad is fairly depressing and permeates much conservative thinking. Thomas Hobbes's Leviathan is one of the major philosophical treatises on the role of government. I haven't read it, but it's probably crap, so we don't need to bother about it. On the other hand, William Golding's Lord of the Flies is rather good, but also has a very pessimistic view of human nature. A group of boys marooned on an island with no adults and no Sonic the Hedgehog get so bored and so fractious they form a right-wing paramilitary scout troop and persecute the fat asthmatic kid until he falls off a cliff and dies. Whereas, if they had had, for example, a teacher with them, he would have channeled their young energies into vigorous educational exploration. He would have organised a field trip, got them lost in a fog, and they would have had to cling to a rock face suffering from exposure until the fat asthmatic kid dropped off the cliff of his own accord. But the point that Golding is making is that the beast in all of us is just below the surface, and that when normal social constraints are removed, humans revert to being ruthless primal hunters. You may agree with this if you've ever seen pensioners in a jumble sale. On the other hand, a socialist view would be that our economic system forces individuals to put their needs before everyone else's and be ruthlessly competitive. You may also agree with this view if you've ever seen pensioners in a jumble sale. In contrast to both left and right-wing views, an anarchist analysis of jumble sales would be that it's hard to get near the trestle tables when you've got a dog on a piece of string.

0: But whether or not we're born sinful, can we go on to lead a blameless life after that?
1: I'm glad you asked me that, Jeremy.
0: I wasn't asking you, Steve.
1: Good, because I don't know the answer.
0: There are basically seven deadly sins. Pride, gluttony, envy, covetousness, sloth, flatulence and armed robbery. But before something can become a sin, someone has to do it. There's no point prohibiting something if no one's likely to do it anyway. That's why there's nothing in the commandments about coveting your neighbour's CD of that bloke who's in Lovejoy singing. But what was the original sin? Eve was tempted by the serpent to eat of the tree of knowledge of good and evil, and she liked the fruit and so tempted Adam to eat of it, even though God had warned them that to touch the tree would mean death. Because scrumping was taken very seriously in those days. According to Genesis, by which I mean the first book of the Old Testament, not the dreadful 70s rock group which Peter Gabriel did well to leave. Once Adam and Eve had eaten of the tree, they had the knowledge of good and evil. This made them realise for the first time that they were naked and so cover themselves with fig leaves. God doesn't actually kill them because they're the only two people he knows. But he does banish them from the Garden of Eden, which is a bind because Adam's just put a row of tomatoes in. According to God, they must be banished lest they eat of the tree of life and become immortal. Although having said that, Adam does go on to live for 930 years, which is pretty bloody immortal in my book. However, let's listen to this dramatic reconstruction of the temptation of Adam and Eve by the serpent. Eve!
2: Bugger me, a talking snake.
0: Eve, hath not the Lord said?
2: Hath? What do you mean, hath?
0: Don't take the pith. Not my fault, I'm a serpent.
2: All right, go on.
0: Hath not the Lord said, you may eat of every tree in the garden?
2: All except that one. He says, if we eat of it, we shall surely die. Something to do with pesticides, I should think.
0: Yes, but he's only saying that because if you eat of it, you will have the knowledge of good and evil and become gods.
2: You've been watching too many cartoons on Saturday morning TV.
0: No, straight up.
2: You mean God lied to us?
0: Yeah.
2: Bastard, give me some of that fruit. That's lovely, that is. Oi, Ad, have some of this.
1: Bugger me, a talking rib.
2: Shut up and try some of this. Here, I can see your bollocks.
1: What bollocks?
2: Eat, go on.
1: God said we mustn't.
2: So, what's he going to do? Leave one of his notes? Will whoever it is who's been eating my forbidden fruit please buy their own?
1: All right. That's lovely. Here, you haven't got any knickers on.
2: Look at me.
1: Isn't that forbidden?
2: Not until Leviticus.
0: It is at this point that their nakedness starts to make them self-conscious and they put the fig leaves on. You might wonder what the knowledge of good and evil has to do with getting hung up about nudity. Adam and Eve are only a few days old. Most of us don't start to become truly appalled by our naked bodies until we're over 30. But how might this whole ghastly situation have been avoided? Let's listen to the same situation again, this time with Eve resisting temptation. Eve!
2: Thanks, but no thanks, serpent. I like forbidden fruit, but I'm afraid it doesn't like me.
0: Oh, bye then.
2: Goodbye.
0: So there we are. How to resist temptation without causing social embarrassment or bad feeling. But it may not only be desire we have to watch out for. We sometimes do rash things because we've lost our temper. We can find ourselves so wound up, we just want to punch someone's face in. But we have to get a grip on our emotions, calm down and remind ourselves that he's only a children's TV presenter and apparently he's very good in Joseph. But it's not only hurting other people we have to worry about. Nowadays, many of us try to live our lives doing as little harm as possible to the environment. There are many green consumer goods on the supermarket shelves. I myself buy only biodegradable bin liners, the kind that break down naturally as you carry the rubbish down the stairs. Instead of my old CFC-filled aerosol deodorant, I use an organic, natural herbal roll-on made from coriander, which doubles as a delicious salad dressing. Indeed, some people say they don't need to use deodorant at all, although you can usually tell that about them before they tell you. You might also want to make sure that your makeup hasn't been tested on animals. After all, no one wants a lipstick with a load of dog ears all over it. People also think much more about what they eat. Many now opt for free-range chickens, which have been corn-fed and humanely strangled by vegetarians. So there we are. Just a few ideas of things you can do to lead a blameless life. I shall now move on to method 2 and discuss ways of doing so much good that all the bad things are dwarfed by comparison. So, how do we set about a life of philanthropy? Well, you can start by being good to yourself. Unfortunately, that won't help anyone else much. But it's really only by learning to love yourself that you can become truly smug. Indeed, many people who dedicate their lives to helping others are extremely smug. But more about that later. If you want to do something to help others, why not start right in your own neighbourhood? Pop in on some senior citizens and see if there's anything they need. You might not be able to give them a new hip or an income they can live on, but you can probably pick them up some fish fingers from the corner shop. But you may find you can help others and not even have to go out of your way to do it. Too often we close our eyes to what's going on all around us. Only the other day I witnessed an incident where people just walked on by while someone was being savagely attacked in broad daylight in a busy shopping street just because he'd asked his mother for an ice cream. And how often does a motorist think, drive on, best not get involved, when a pedestrian steps onto the crossing in front of them? There's so much we can all do in small ways to help other people. In the last few years, however, charity has become something very big. Let's listen to an excerpt from one of the most high-profile fundraising events in the TV calendar.
3: Welcome back to Charity Telly 93. Keep those telephone pledges coming in. We've got someone who used to be in Emmerdale manning the phone lines. Later on, we've got a weatherman doing something unlikely and a panto with some backbench MPs in it. But before that, over to Mike. Where are you, Mike?
4: Hi, yeah. I'm in Carlisle in Cumbria. Yeah, and I've been handed a very generous donation from the National West Midland Bank, who's presented us with a very large cheque. It's not for much money, but it's a very large cheque.
3: Thanks, Mike. And I want to say a big hello to everyone at the National and Commercial Building Society. They haven't given us any money at all, but asked for a mention anyway, so many thanks to them. Now, back to Mike. Where are you now, Mike?
4: I'm in Stockport in Greater Manchester! And with me is a local disc jockey who's going to shave his moustache off and give all the clippings to Charitelli 93.
3: Mike, I'm going to have to catch up with you later on because joining us from Westminster is the Health Secretary, Virginia Bottomley, to say a couple of words.
5: Vote Conservative.
3: Virginia, you look absolutely lovely. Thanks for joining us. In a moment, it's back to Stockport in Greater Manchester to meet our totally mad local disc jockey. But first, a word about some more people who are totally mad, the mentally ill. Last year, at that time, she was sleeping rough, drinking heavily, and receiving no medication at all. But this year, thanks to your generosity, we've been able to give Agnes a sandwich. Now back to Mike. Where are you now, Mike?
4: I'm in South Shields in Tyne and Wear.
3: Thanks, Mike. In a moment, we'll be hearing from the winners of our Find a Theme Song for Charitelli 93 competition, the children of St. Kylie School, Grimsby on Humberside, with their entry, Children of the World, Sing a New Song to Make a New Tomorrow for You and Me. But now, I want you to meet a very special person, John. Now, what's wrong with you, John?
0: I'm paraplegic.
3: That's absolutely marvellous. Now, John is one of the people who will be helped by the money you pledged tonight to Charitelli 93, provided he can answer these three questions. Now, John, you've already got the crutches. Those are yours to take home with you tonight. But if you answer these questions correctly, you could be going home in our star prize, the electric wheelchair!
0: Actually, I'm here to protest about the way your program degrades people with special needs.
3: Right, get in, boys.
0: Some celebrities have reputations built almost entirely on their tireless efforts in support of charities. But as long as they're doing it, does it matter what their motives are? If they raise millions of pounds, is it right to judge them for being odious, self-publicising reptiles who would rather see human beings reduced to the status of abject beggars than given their full rights in a decent society where their needs are met by the public purse and charity is consigned to the history books? If a celeb wants to help those less fortunate than themselves, who are we to say, you're a multi-millionaire. Everyone's less fortunate than you, you bastard. And if someone wouldn't even have a career if they weren't able to go on telly and bleat on about how much they do for charity, what right do we have to tell them that they wouldn't even have a career if they didn't go on television and bleat on about how much they do for charity? Ultimately, history will be their judge. or be on a panel of judges along with geography and French. But these questions do raise doubts about our performing individual acts of benevolence. What's the point in giving to charity if the government responds by spending less money on welfare and overseas aid? On the other hand, if we boycott charity, what's the betting they won't cut welfare and overseas aid anyway? It would be fascinating to get inside the head of a Tory minister, and there'd be so much room to stretch out. What's the answer?
1: Well, Jeremy, a moral dilemma is like a crossword puzzle.
0: Is it?
1: Is it what?
0: Like a crossword puzzle?
1: No, thanks, I've already got one. I had to break the tension there, Jezza, you know. I hope you don't mind.
0: No, that's great, Steve. Thanks a lot.
1: Yeah. It's a good joke, eh? I read it in Sir Poison.
0: What's Sir Poison?
1: Oh, cheers, I'll have a pint of beer.
0: Yeah, great, thanks.
1: Well, you see, I've got them back now. They're laughing now. There's genuine smiles on the faces. Because you were losing them. You were losing them.
0: Yeah, I appreciate it. Thanks, Steve. Our third and final ticket to a place in heaven.
1: Oh, God.
0: Our third and final ticket to a place in heaven is repentance. I am rather suspicious about repentance. An apology might satisfy Almighty God, but it won't cut much ice with me, I'm afraid. It seems perverse to me that you can commit the most evil of crimes, but enjoy eternal life if you say sorry. And it's all very well God going around forgiving people. It's never his car stereo who gets stolen, is it? Nonetheless, there are all sorts of people with megaphones exhorting us to repent our sins. They usually call us ye sinners, because the term ye gives historical authenticity to their claims. And they tell us that if we don't do as they suggest, we'll roast in the eternal fires of damnation, which is all you need when you're trying to get the shopping done on a Saturday morning. Anyone who's going to brave Tesco's on Saturday doesn't need to be told they're going to hell. And what seems strange about all this evangelising is that it's all about repenting sins once we've done them, rather than not doing the sins in the first place. There might be some purpose to their righteous indignation if they told people on their way into Tesco's not to try and pay for their shopping with an AA relay card, and not to wait until their bill's been running up before deciding they need toilet paper. So far, I've talked about repentance as something you do once, to be saved or born again. If you are a Roman Catholic, however, you're supposed to repent on a weekly basis, a system of continuous assessment which seems preferable to having to remember years of sins and then be tested on them all in one go. But the trouble with being a Catholic is that even if you haven't done anything bad, you still have to confess, especially if the police are beating you up. Chances are that from one week to the next, nothing much will happen in a person's life. So in Catholicism, there are extra sins, like having an impure thought, which is a bit of a catch-all offence. It's hard to wake up in the morning without having an impure thought. In fact, most men wake up in an advanced state of impure thought. And teenage years are just one big impure thought. Teenagers probably have more things to confess than anyone else, but it's hard to imagine them unburdening it to a parish priest.
6: Bless me, Father, for I've sinned. It's been 2 days since my last confession.
0: That's not long, my child.
6: I know, but I've got so much to tell you. See, yesterday I skived off school because school is such crap, you know what I mean? Anyway, a load of us went shoplifting and then went back to Teresa's and I had 8 Malibu and Pernos and Michael passed his joint around and I was sick as a dog, man.
0: My child...
6: I could just have died right because when I was sick, I was in Teresa's mum's bed with Michael, so I had to lie to Teresa and tell her the sick was already there when we got in the bed. It's all right because I don't fancy Michael anyway because he's such a wimp, you know? I just hate him so much sometimes I could kill him, you know? And he's Teresa's boyfriend anyway, you know what I mean? And Sean says, I've got to pat Michael in anyway if I'm going to go out with him.
0: My child, I...
6: Yes, Father?
7: Judy, I can't undo it, like, you know.
6: Sean, pack it in now. I'm talking to the Father.
0: My child, you lead a life absolutely steeped in mortal sin. I cannot find sufficient penance. You'll have to see the bishop.
6: All right, but tell him he's got to use a condom.
0: So there we are, repentance, our third and final route to a place in heaven. So how do our three routes compare in terms of cost, comfort and refreshment facilities? Well, while the show's been on air, Debbie's been trying to lead a life free from sin, Stephen's been taking part in a record-breaking attempt to make the world's biggest ever liver sausage sandwich to raise enough money to take a minibus load of underprivileged kids for a day out at BBC Television Centre, and I've been full of shame and repentance for owning an album by Orchestral Manoeuvres in the Dark. So, Debbie, how did you get on? Deb?
1: Jeremy, she's taken a vow of silence.
0: But she was talking in that confession scene.
1: Yeah, it's funny. It doesn't affect her when she's in character. It's like a stammer, you know.
0: Oh, I see. Well, how about your underprivileged children?
1: Oh, they're really looking forward to seeing Television Centre.
0: Good.
1: They're going to kick the crap out of Jimmy Savile.
0: Good. Well, we've just got time for one last word from Debbie.
1: No, I told you, she's not allowed to speak. Are you, Debs?
3: No. Oh, well,
1: gotcha. Right, here you are. You can read the credits now.
3: Jeremy Hardy Speaks to the Nation was written by Jeremy Hardy and starred Jeremy Hardy, Stephen Frost and Sister Debbie Isett. The producer was David Tyler and the programme was a positive production for the BBC. Next week, how to make a nutritious and economical tofu moussaka without being physically sick.
8: Here, do you know something? If you stop eating bird's eye beef burgers and eat these cheap ones...
9: Alright.
8: You'll save Mum enough money to buy me a Leeds United tracksuit.
9: Fantastic.
8: I mean, they look the same, don't they?
9: Might look the same, but they don't taste the same.
8: You can't tell the difference.
9: Well, I can. The cheap one's yours.
10: Bird's eye. Somehow other beef burgers just don't taste the same.
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0: we present Brothers-in-Law, a radio adaptation by Richard Waring of the television series, which was based on the original book by Henry Cecil, starring Richard Byers with Richard Waring and John Glyn Jones. Episode 10, Without Due Care, featuring this week's special guest, John Pertwee.
1: Good Lord, it's the Lady of the Camellias.
2: Henry, it looks like I put a small bunch of flowers in the vase.
1: Oh, but it's not just you. There's Alec outside polishing the brass doorknob, and Grimes dusting a painting. What's the reason for this charwoman's convention?
3: Oh, yes, well, my brother and an important client coming this morning.
1: Yes, well, that's your excuse. What about Grimes and Alec?
3: Well, they seem to be rather impressed by your name.
1: Your clients?
3: Yeah.
1: Well, it impressed me. I hardly fancy that I'll start making with a feather duster. Dominic Ford O'Hara. The portrait painter?
2: Yeah, he does that program on television too, The Eye of the Artist.
1: He's coming here.
2: Yeah, well, I'm defending him on a careless driving charge, actually. He had a slight accident.
1: Must have injured his brain.
2: Well, O'Hara, he could take his pick of the best leaders in town. Good Lord, I haven't got a brief at the moment.
1: Well, wait a minute. Would Ford O'Hara's solicitor be your Uncle George by any chance?
2: Uncle George did instruct me, yes.
1: Yes, that's another slight accident for Ford O'Hara.
2: Oh, look out. Sounds like him and Uncle George now.
4: Good morning, Mr. Butterworth.
5: May I introduce Mr. Ford O'Hara?
4: Delighted to meet you.
5: Yes, likewise, my dear sir, likewise.
6: Mr. Grimes, whose chambers these are?
4: And a great admirer of your work, as you will see from this painting of yours, sir. I'm very proud of it, if I may say so.
5: Well, I'm not, if I may say so. I was ill at the time. I hope you've been destroyed.
2: Good morning, Uncle.
6: Excuse me, Mr. Grimes. Mr. Ford O'Hara, my nephew, Roger Thurston.
2: Oh, thank you. It's a very great honor, sir. Your name is a byword in these chambers. Please come in.
6: Thank you. Well, I would like to be relieved in the coach and things. Perhaps this fellow here.
2: Yes, yes. Hey, would you mind, please? Take. Yes, thank you. Would you like to come with me, sir?
6: Yes,
2: In there.
4: It's really good of you to help out, Baker. Very kind. We don't often get a client of his caliber, do we?
2: And a good thing, too, if I'm automatically relegated to the role hat check girl. It's none of my business, of course, Grimes, and Roger's the nicest chap in the world, but isn't his uncle taking a bit of a chance, giving him a brief like this?
4: Oh, no, my dear fellow, not at all. No. Excellent strategy. O'Hara defended the Thursby. Who'd bother to report that? But Dominic Ford O'Hara defended the Kendall Grimes. Well, though I say it myself, it's a very different kettle of stinking fish. Butterworth, probably hope it'll slip through one note for the overnight revelers.
2: I see. Well, the plums are falling thickly for our Roger.
4: You sound as though you'd just bitten on a sour one, Blago.
2: No, I'm not envious, Grimes, not really. It's just an old accident of birth that I occasionally kick against.
4: What's that, my dear fella?
2: Being born without an Uncle George. Well, I'll go and hang these things up.
6: The man who caused the accident was obviously cutting a corner, Roger. And I happen to know he's had 3 previous convictions for the self-same offense.
5: Well, he's one of these speed-crazy young fools with soup in his engine, or whatever the expression is.
2: Young, well, typical. I rather fancy I can have some pertinent remarks to make of that, gentleman.
6: But the case will write itself, my boy. The less you say, the better.
5: What?
6: None of your legal cut and thrust on this one. We don't want any publicity. Just get him off nice and quietly.
5: What?
1: Oh, yes.
6: And how can you fail with a driving record like our client?
5: Yes, sir.
6: Not many barristers can go into court with a sheet anchor like that.
5: 46 years.
6: Without a single accident.
5: Oh, I say, I am most terribly sorry. I seem to have broken your vase.
1: That's all right.
5: I was just gesturing and my hand sort of, perhaps that man who took our hats could mop up.
1: Please, don't worry.
6: You should be at the television studio soon, Dominic.
2: Oh, really? Well, I'll keep in touch, Uncle. Goodbye, Mr. Ford O'Hara.
5: Goodbye, young man. Goodbye.
2: Thank you very much, sir, for entrusting me with the brief.
5: Not at all. Not at all.
6: He's never had an accident, Roger. That's your linchpin.
2: It certainly is.
6: Mr. Grimes. Let us leave him.
4: Oh, very well. That didn't take long.
6: No, I presented my nephew with a fait accompli, I think.
4: Splendid. Oh, Blinker, our friends are leaving. Would you care to bring that in?
5: I hope you didn't take amiss what I said about that picture of mine, Mr. Grimes.
4: Good heavens, no, sir. Even the artist is entitled to his opinion.
5: Well, personally, I much prefer this one. I said I most terribly sorry. I just tapped it.
4: Please don't give it a thought.
5: The hook must have been loose.
4: Yes, good heavens.
7: accident will happen?
5: No, Mr. Grimes. I insist that you tell Butter about what I owe you for a break.
7: I wouldn't dream of it, my dear sir. I wouldn't dream of it. It's always been an eyesore, that picture.
5: Really? Yes, well, that's very, very generous of you, Chris. Ah, yeah, yes, sir. Fellow with our things. Yes, thank you very much. Indeed, thank you. By the way, young man, I'm afraid the carpet in there needs a little mopping up, perhaps. Yes, just mop up, perhaps.
8: He didn't even leave a tip.
1: Oh, Alec, a vase got knocked over. Could you bring something to mop it up with?
7: Right, sir. Did you have an accident too, Daddy?
1: Yes.
7: Oh, they will happen, won't they? They will happen.
1: Yes.
8: Well, congratulations on your plum, Roger.
1: Oh, thank you very much. I can't help feeling wrong, please. It's a careless driving charge, but the other chap's got 3 convictions, and Ford O'Hara's never had an accident in his life.
8: He certainly made up for it this morning.
1: Well, I mean, a road accident. Completely clean sheet in 46 years of driving a car.
8: All right, don't rub it in. I have the brief at all at the moment.
1: Yes, you have, Mr. Blagrove, if you care to attach it.
8: Oh, thanks, Alec.
9: Thanks, it's Miss Alice Fenn. She's suing her local pet shop, alleging negligence. A pet of hers named Victor died while he was boarded out on them.
8: That sounds promising. Cruelty to animals. I can go to town on that. Who is Victor, her dog?
9: No, sir, her boa constrictor.
8: Oh, I do get them, don't I? How the devil do I work the judge up into a froth of tear-drenched sympathy over a defunct boa constrictor?
1: That sounds like Paul O'Hara back again.
8: Oh, well, this time he can hold his own hat. It is Paul O'Hara, augmented by a little old lady.
5: Now, you just sit yourself down, madam.
10: It's very kind of you, but I assure you that I'm all right.
5: Well, yes, I know, but as we were right outside, she went down with a terrible bang, you know.
6: What happened? Oh, most unfortunate. Mr. Ford O'Hara was swinging his stick, illustrating a golf shot, and the handle caught this poor lady's ankle.
7: Ankle? Looks well in it, though.
10: No, of course it isn't.
5: Yes, well, you must let us get you a taxi. I prepare, of course.
10: No, of course I won't. It was just an accident.
6: Just an accident.
10: And well worth it, in my opinion. It is, Mr. Ford O'Hara, isn't he?
5: Yes, madam, yes.
10: I watch all your programs, and I was quite shocked.
5: Well, really, well, I must tell you, sorry, I thought you would not do that, not that.
8: Your triumph seems to leave a trail of devastation, Roger. Is the accident prone or something?
6: What do you say?
8: I said, old Dominic. Oh, I see. Yes, if he is, it's not going to help your defense, is it?
1: What do you mean? I told you before, he's never had a driving accident. Not till this one he told me about.
8: Well, if he keeps up his present pace, he'll soon adjust that.
1: But supposing he did? I mean, he had another accident. It wouldn't affect my grief.
8: Well, not directly, no, but it could affect your line of defense, couldn't it? You'd have to change your pat for a bit. Something like, Your Honor, I submit that there is no better driver than my client walking today. And the reason he's walking today is he's clocked his car again. You know, Roger, in comparison with your Dominic, Victor the Constrictor is beginning to take on a certain cozy charm.

0: These two stools, Roger, right at the end of the bar. Come on, darling. Oh, take the weight off your feet and stop worrying. Good heavens, surely you know Henry by now. He's just trying to frighten you. It's his idea of a joke. Nobody's accident prone to a ridiculous expression. You might just as well start believing in evil eyes or witches' curses.
1: A vase of flowers, a picture, and an old lady all hurled to the ground in the space of 5 minutes.
0: All right, but nothing happened to him, did it?
1: To him?
0: The falling heart. He was all right, wasn't he?
1: Yes. Yes, he was. Oh, thank you, darling. You always did the right thing.
0: All right, well, now it's your turn.
1: Is it the right thing?
0: Yes.
1: Oh, what would you like me to say?
0: A gin and tonic, please, to the barman.
1: Sorry, darling, don't forgive me. I was so hit up. Excuse me.
2: Yes, sir?
1: A gin and tonic, please, and half of it.
2: All right, sir.
0: Half of it, sir, when you're celebrating.
1: Celebrating?
0: Well, it's your most important brief yet, isn't it? Ford O'Hara, one of the most famous men in the country. It's a tremendous tribute to your skill.
1: It's a tribute to my Uncle George.
0: Well, your Uncle George wouldn't risk his reputation, would he, just to do you a favor?
1: No. No, he wouldn't.
0: Well, there you are. You've something to celebrate.
1: Yes. Yes, I have, haven't I? Barman?
2: Sir?
1: Make it a pint of bitter. Oh, darling, you're so wonderful, you know. Absolutely. That's the great thing about you. You really know how to make the most out of life. I'm forever spoiling things, aren't I? Worrying about this and grumbling about that. Well, I'm going to change, darling. Really, I am.
2: 6 and 8, please.
1: Thank you very much. From now on, Sally, when we're together, I'm not going to bore you with any of my problems. And when there's something to celebrate, well, we'll paint the town. Right?
0: Right.
1: Right. Oh.
0: Yes?
1: You couldn't lend me aprons, could you?
0: Aprons.
1: There you are. Now then, what should we do this evening? It's up to you.
0: Yes, it is, rather, isn't it? Well, it's the pictures or another drink. I haven't got enough of both.
1: Oh, let's have another drink. Oh, look, there's a TV set over the bar. We can watch television. Wait a minute. Isn't Ford O'Hara on tonight?
0: Is he?
1: You've got the evening paper?
0: Yeah.
1: Oh, sorry, yeah. Let's have a look. Where are the television programs anyway? Where do they keep them?
0: Oh, Roger. Oh. What's the matter?
1: Oh. Ford O'Hara strikes again.
0: What?
1: Look there. There he is there.
0: Mr. Dominic Ford O'Hara, 68, the distinguished portrait painter and personality of the popular television program The Eye of the Artist, was this afternoon involved in a minor accident.
1: It's too bad of him, it really is.
0: Oh, it's nothing to do with the car, though, darling. During rehearsals for his program at the television center, the handle of his walking stick caught the base of an electrician's ladder.
1: Why is he always holding the wrong end?
0: The electrician, Mr. Walter Diplock, 37, of Paradise Walk.
1: Nobody's addressing, he's still with us.
0: Ford O'Hara or Walter Diplock?
1: Either, both.
0: Well, yes, everyone's okay.
1: Except me.
0: Oh, don't be silly, darling.
1: Silly, don't you realize that's 4 accidents in one day? It's more than coincidence.
0: Oh, Roger, we've had all this out before.
1: But he's just got to start doing the sort of things he's doing at the wheel of his car, and our case has had it, absolutely had it.
0: Yes, but if he's been accident prone for 67 years and only had one mishap on the road.
1: You admit it. You admit he's accident prone.
0: Darling, the program's just starting. So I think at least we know he's all right for the next 40 minutes. Let's enjoy our drinks, shall we?
1: Yes, I'm sorry, darling. I will try and pull Miss Olivia.
3: Good evening. Well, it's my customary pleasure at this time each week to introduce to you that indefatigable champion of the palace, Mr. Dominic Ford O'Hara. But I regret to inform you that he's not at the moment in the studio.
1: What?
3: He left us after the final rehearsal for the quick spin he likes to take in his car.
1: Quick spin?
3: And it's just possible that he may have misjudged the time.
1: It's even more possible he's misjudged a traffic bollard.
3: So, bear with me, I will do my best. I beg your pardon? Ah, I am informed. Yes, I can see he has arrived.
1: He's arrived. He's arrived!
3: So once again, it is my pleasure to introduce Mr. Dominic Ford O'Hara.
4: Good evening, viewers. I must apologize to you, Alex, to everyone, but I was involved in a slight accident.
1: You old twit, Alice, and thank you. I tell you, he's ruined our case, Uncle George. He's blown it to bits.
5: Well, I'm surprised at you, Roger. Really, I am a qualified barrister, trained to go straight to the point, and you sent for me to discuss some outside irrelevancy.
1: Uncle, when Ford O'Hara gets outside, it's never irrelevant. He told 50 million viewers that he had another accident. What price is blameless driving record now?
5: We don't know anything about this accident. He wasn't in when I rang.
1: No, he's probably gone out for a little spin.
5: It still has nothing to do with your case.
1: Nothing to do. If he goes and ups his score by half a dozen others, my defense is almost as battered as his blasted car.
6: Mr. Ford O'Hara is here, Mr. Butterworth. He called at your office and they told me you were here.
5: Yes, of course. We're having lunch. Show him in, please.
6: Yes, sir.
5: Roger, I've known Dominic for 30 years. If he was accident prone, don't you think I, of all people, would be aware of it?
4: There you are, George. Yes, there you are, yes. Yes, are you ready for lunch? Ah, good morning, Mr. Mrs. Well, you are a conscientious young man, aren't you?
5: What's happened? Unearthed some tiny loophole in our defense?
7: Dominic, what was this accident that delayed you on television last night?
5: Ah, yes. Yes, yes. Most unfortunate. Most unfortunate. Yes, yes, yes, yes. Yes, unfortunate. I gone for a little spin, you see, before the transmission, when I passed this scooter driver lying at the side of the road. You see, people were standing around, not lifting a finger. I don't think he was badly hurt, but I thought I'd better get him to the hospital.
7: Very humanitarian of you, Dominic. Don't you agree, Roger?
1: Oh, yes, yes, I do. Do sit down, Mr. Porter.
5: Well, I must confess, I didn't realize that I was so late. And when I saw the time at the hospital, I just leapt into the car and literally hurled it along the road.
7: Hurled?
5: Yes, in a moment I expected to be stopped for speeding.
7: Would you pass the water, please, Uncle?
5: Well, that wouldn't have helped us in court, would it, Mr. Thursday? Careful with that water, young man, or you'll have an accident. you've got an ashtray, George?
7: On the mantelpiece.
5: Ah, yes, yes, so there is. Yes, thank you.
1: Well, Roger?
7: I'm sorry, Uncle. I must say it was a great relief to hear the truth.
1: Didn't I say you were worrying yourself unnecessarily? Accident prone. It's one of these modern phrases that people bandy about without any...
5: I just tapped out my pipe. And that stupid great clock seemed to leap off the mantelpiece.
7: Oh, that's perfectly all right.
5: Oh, dear, I'm afraid it looks a little, beyond repair. Well, now, you must let me know how much...
7: No, sir, please, don't worry, accidents will happen.
5: Well, I just tapped out my pipe, you know, like this. Oh, yes. Oh, I really am most terribly sorry.
7: We'd better go to lunch, Dominic.
5: Yes. Yes, yes. I suppose we'd better, yes. There's my car outside.
7: What?
5: Your car? Yes, yes. The commissioner at the restaurant always parks it for me.
7: No, Dominic. It's such a lovely day. Let's walk.
5: You can walk, George. I'm taking the car.
1: Uncle, you must go with him.
7: Have you got your eye on my will or something?
5: I'll see you in court, young man. Come along, George. Come along.
8: As that din, Roger, it was enough to waken a dead boa constrictor.
9: Our clock and another vase. He tapped out his pipe.
8: Needed tapping out. What did he smoke? Old insurance policies?
9: Oh, no. What are you talking about? The car is on fire!
8: Oh, get the fire extinguisher!
9: Right, wait a minute!
8: And I suggest you hold your next conference with that particular client on the nearest demolition site.

0: hasn't got a mention in the late extra, Roger.
1: Have a look for the final night.
0: I have, and there's nothing in the stock press. He must be having a day off.
1: A day off? He broke a clock and a vase and a set fire to the carpet this morning.
0: Well, he's taking the afternoon off.
1: Yeah.
0: Good heavens! Oh, darling, did they run the ambulance service exclusively for your client? What's that?
2: Just a phone.
0: All right, I'll answer it.
1: Right.
0: Hello? Oh, hello, Henry. Did we hear what? The news?
1: What's he done now?
0: He didn't. He didn't?
1: I bet he did.
0: When?
1: Then why, when? What?
0: Yes. Yes, I will. Thanks, Henry.
1: Well, well.
0: What's that to do with this car, darling? Just a small fire.
1: Another fire?
0: No, only a small one.
1: All right, he's inexperienced, but he'll learn.
0: Well, he was dining at the restaurant this evening, and the waiter was cooking the meal at his table, you know, on one of those portable stove things.
1: And he tapped out his pipe on it.
0: Well, no, the pan was spitting a bit, so he pushed his chair back, but unfortunately, he tucked the tablecloth into his coat instead of the napkin.
1: Oh, no!
0: But they didn't even have to get the brigade.
1: I don't care. I can't say any more of this. I'm throwing up the brief.
0: Oh, darling, you can't. Uncle George would never give you another.
1: Sally, it's the only client Uncle George can rustle up, a speed-crazy, accident-prone pyromaniac. I don't want to know.
0: Now, don't be silly, darling. You'll feel better in the morning.
1: With him on the loose, what makes you so sure we'll be here in the morning?
0: Well, all right, there's only one thing to do.
1: What?
0: You'll have to look after him.
1: What do you mean?
0: Make sure he doesn't have an accident. Stick with him.
1: Isn't that just asking to be tripped up or set light to?
0: Well, you don't need to be 6 hours. You said so yourself.
1: Look, Sally, I agree with you. I agree. He ought to be watched. But how?
0: Well, if you're only allowed to be with him when your Uncle George is around, it'll have to be legal, won't it?
1: Well, quite.
0: How about inspecting the scene of the accident? Is that permitted?
1: Permitted? It's always been done. Darling, what absolutely marvelous you are. We all trot off and have a deco at the dangerous corner. We can make that take up most of the day. I'll ring Uncle George and tell him to get Dominic organized.
0: Well, there you are then. No more worries. Tomorrow you'll have Dominic Ford O'Hara right there under your very nose.

0: They're bringing me to go.
1: Quite so far, sir.
2: Oh, relax, Mr. Relax. Sit back and relax. I'll soon get you there. Yes. Yes. Goes like the clappers, does Alice. Yes, I can't. Can't for the life of me understand why you and Mr. Butterworth wanted to take a taxi to the place. It would have cost the air, quite apart from the wear on the nerves. I'm a very bad passenger, you know. Very bad passenger, you know. Yes. Always have been. Yes, I only feel safe in a vehicle when I'm at the wheel.
3: Get off!
2: There you are, you see. There, you see that, sir. I'd be in a taxi and that had happened, my heart would have stopped. And it would have happened. It would have happened, I promise you, yes. The roads these days are jumping with idiots.
3: Sit down!
2: There you are, you see? There, you see? That was a taxi. Is that the sort of driving you want to condemn me to?
3: Careful!
2: What the devil's the matter with that fellow?
3: Don't look round!
2: There's some idiot hooting now.
3: You're very slightly on the corner road, sir.
2: Well, go on, pass if you want to! You see, he hadn't passed.
0: I think he's thought better of it, sir.
2: So this hurry and bustle, life's short enough, don't you agree?
3: Oh, too short.
2: Be quiet! Last in road park! Did you see that? Did you see it?
3: Yes.
2: Well, stop whimpering and look at it. It's in road park. By George, I don't know how some people pass that test.
3: Well, actually, the traffic lights have just turned red.
2: What traffic lights? Did I pass some traffic lights?
3: Please, don't worry, sir. They were very inconspicuous ones. Don't turn round!
2: Stop hitting the prophet horn! Mr. Sir, what are you doing? Get up off your knees! Mr. Thursday, so don't just get up! Stop distracting me while we're approaching traffic lights. Thank heavens above. I don't want to spoil any clean sheet.
3: No! Clean sheet?
2: What? What the hell is in there? Watch out, my arm! Let it go! God bless my soul! Let go my arm, sir! George, would you kindly ask your nephew? I've never... What's the matter? You've gone breaking that. Have you gone breaking that? Mr. Thursday. Good heavens. We might have had an accident, you switching the engine off.
3: I thought we might have an accident too, sir.
2: Please return that key immediately.
3: I'm sorry, I just don't believe it.
2: Don't believe what?
3: I don't believe you could possibly have been driving for 46 years and never had an accident.
2: Well, I haven't.
3: I'm sorry, Mr. Goulart, I cannot accept that.
4: Roger, do you realize what you're saying?
3: I don't know what I realize, frankly. I'm sitting here trembling from head to foot. I suppose I ought to cover myself like another cantrip from head to foot. The two halves might easily have been twitching independently. Mr. Goulart, I don't think you've been telling me the truth.
2: Are you calling me a liar, young man?
4: I'm sorry, Dominic. The boy's been overworking lately. Yes. Roger, you have apologized to Mr. Port O'Hara.
3: Yes. Now, look, Uncle, look. I'm the one who's got to stand up in court and plead that he's never been involved in an accident, right? Well, I just do not believe it. I don't believe it.
2: I tell you that I haven't, Mr. Murphy. I give you my word.
4: Now will you apologize?
3: I'm sorry, Uncle.
4: Roger, Mr. Port O'Hara is one of my oldest friends.
2: Yes.
4: If you are not prepared to accept his given word...
3: I'm sorry, Uncle, I'm not...
4: Don't ever expect another brief from me, Roger. I'm appalled at your behavior.
3: But we had 5-year disasters in 5 minutes, so in 46 years...
2: This is the first time that I have ever been involved in public proceedings.
3: Did you ever even scrape somebody's mud guard?
2: Of course I've scraped somebody's mud guard. Dozens of times. Stupid thing to ask. Of course I have. We're talking about accidents, boy.
3: Well, what? But if you scraped somebody's mud guard, that is an... Wait a minute. Just a minute. What... What do you define as an accident, Mr. O'Hara?
2: An accident? Well, something where the police are involved.
3: So, if the police are not involved, you don't call it an accident?
2: Of course I don't. No, of course not. That's just a minor occurrence.
3: I see. Now, tell me, sir, what sort of minor occurrences have you been involved in?
2: Oh, so many of those I can't enumerate. Just the usual sort of things, you know. Only the usual. I mean, you know, backing into people's gateposts. Scraping the paintwork against lorries. Opening the door onto passing cyclists. Getting into reverse instead of first gear in the car park. The little lock bumpers with an idiot behind. you know. usual sort of things.
4: Dominic, how often do these minor occurrences occur?
2: This? What? Oh, 4 or 5 times a week. Well, it's not to be wondered at with the standard of driving you find on the roads nowadays. I don't know what this has got to do with my case. I'm sitting here waiting for your apology. I'm not in the habit of being called a liar.
3: I apologize, sir.
2: Ah.
3: I apologize.
2: Good.
3: I now understand that you have never been involved in any occurrence in which the police took action.
2: Good.
3: However, as you've been involved in every other kind of occurrence, your key, sir.
2: Thank you, dear.
3: Uncle George, perhaps you'd ring me and let me know whether you'd still want me in court tomorrow. Whatever you decide, I think you can guess my views about the plea. Will you excuse me, sir? I suddenly have an irresistible urge to ride on a nice, bright red, crawling double-decker.
2: What an extraordinary young man. What does he mean about me, please?
4: Where?
2: Dominic. For heaven's sake. Come up in front. I'm not playing chauffeurs.
4: In front?
2: Yes, in front. Be quick.
4: I'm very comfortable here, Dominic.
2: Yeah, but I won't pay. How could I be comfortable having to screw my head round to talk to you?
4: I don't know, of course. I'll come in front.
2: Yes. Right, Dominic. What did he mean about my plea? What did he want me to plead, eh?

0: Mr. Boyd O'Hara, you have pleaded guilty. For a man to have driven 46 years without having a single conviction recorded against him is a considerable achievement these days. I feel it is my duty to pay some acknowledgement to it. Therefore, Mr. Ford O'Hara, in view of the minor nature of the incident, I propose to leave that proud record untarnished. I grant you an absolute discharge.
1: Well done, my boy.
2: Yes, but...
0: And Mr. Thursday, I hope your client will continue to drive for a long time to come, the way he has been driving for the last 46 years.

0: that episode of Brothers in Law, the parts were played as follows. Roger Thursby, Richard Bryars. Henry Blagrove, Richard Waring. Grimes, John Vin Jones. Sally, Ann Davis. Ford O'Hara, John Pertwee. Butterworth, Dennis Ramsden. Other parts were played by Sonia Fraser, John Brining, and Leslie Heritage. Without Due Care was written and adapted by Richard Waring. The program was produced by David Hatch.
1: Once upon a time there was an engineer.
2: Choo-choo Charlie was his name, we hear.
1: He had an engine and he sure had fun. He used good and plenty candy to make his train run.
3: Charlie says, love my good and plenty. Charlie says, really rings the bell. Charlie says, love my good and plenty. Don't know any other candy that I love so well.
4: If you're paying this kind of money for a car, you'd want it to have a touch of style, legroom, four doors, and all that. And if this is what you had in mind, you don't even have to pay that kind of money for the new Skoda Super Estel.
5: Skoda's new Super Estel puts the man in the street
6: and his dog
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1: Once upon a time there was an engineer.
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1: He had an engine and he sure had fun. 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
18: Claire in the Community by Harry Benning and David Ramsden. Episode 4, Brian Come Home.
19: That's exactly the kind of condescending, arrogant, idiotic nonsense I've come to expect from you, Brian.
20: This is what you always do, reduce everything to a playground slanging match.
19: Oh, you are so sanctimonious. You know, I actually don't have to listen to your lectures.
20: Yeah, being stubborn doesn't put you in the right, Claire.
19: Yeah, and being pompous doesn't put you in the right, Brian.
20: You know, this argument has gone on for so long that I can't actually remember what it was all about.
19: You know, neither can I. Except that you did start it.
20: Yeah, like hell I did.
19: Yeah, your problem, Brian, is that nothing is ever your problem.
20: Don't make me lot. I've had enough. I'm out of here.
19: What? I can't believe you're doing this. It shows a total disregard for me, my opinions, my feelings, and our relationship. It's selfish, it's childish, it's inconsiderate, it's totally, totally immature. You know full well it's my turn to storm out on you.
15: How long did they say this should take?
19: They didn't actually, they said we've just got to wait.
0: Yeah, what's going on? Why is everyone standing around in the car park?
19: There's a swarm of bees on the roof of the office. We can't go in until they've been dispersed.
0: Why don't we apply for an antisocial beehive order? Oh, dear. Has someone already made that joke?
19: Yeah, about 25 times.
21: Hi, everyone.
19: What's the problem?
0: Swarm of bees on the roof.
21: Why don't we apply for
15: we
21: a...
15: We heard it.
21: Sorry. So, Irene, how was your weekend?
15: Incredible. There's nothing quite like a dozen young offenders away on an outward bound course to concentrate the mind.
21: Okay, was it?
15: Helen, I tell you, when I arrived, I was faced with a disparate, incohesive hodgepodge of individuals. But after only 2 days working under my leadership, they transformed into a single unit, thinking and behaving as one.
21: What, they hated your guts or they thought you were crap?
15: A bit of both. Still, can't complain, though. 2 days away from...
20: Irene!
15: Oh, he spotted me. I think I might take my chances inside with the bees.
19: Any messages for me, Megan?
0: Children and families want you to give them a call. Mm-hmm. Mr. Leach has confirmed it's 10:30.
19: Okay.
0: And there's been the usual assortment of 10-year-olds begging to be taken away from their parents and put in a children's home, just like Tracy Beaker. nothing pressing.
19: Oh, good.
0: Anything in the paper?
19: Oh, bless. The A-level results are out, poor lambkins.
0: Oh, he'd go through all that again, not me.
19: Nor me, eh? It seems ridiculous now, but at the time, it seemed like my whole life, you know, my whole worth, my whole being was dependent on my getting good grades.
0: Yeah.
19: It's only in retrospect that you realise how totally meaningless they are.
0: Irrelevant.
19: Yeah, nonsensical.
0: Pointless, yeah.
19: I got 3 A's. How about you?
0: Look, my grandma was ill, all right, and I just split up with this boy.
20: Are you sure you don't mind, Simon?
22: What are mates for?
23: Nesbitt, take your hands out of your pockets!
20: Nesbitt?
23: New geography teacher. Can't stand him.
20: See, I don't want to impose on you. I know there's Helen to consider.
22: Forget it. Mates come first. As long as you don't mind the sofa.
20: Sofa is fine.
23: To be honest, I could do with a bit of male company around my gaff. Helen was on at me again last night because I won't discuss my feelings.
20: Claire was always saying that I don't like strong women.
23: Rubbish. Xena, warrior princess. You liked her?
20: Yeah, and a little friend.
23: So I say to Helen, I can discuss emotions with the best of them. To me, a relationship is like a tiny bird. Hold it too tight, it suffocates. Hold it too loosely, it flies away. Helen cried.
20: It's the fencing scene from Scaramouche, 1953, Stuart Granger.
23: 2 points, that man.
21: Do you know what I find deeply disturbing, Irene? This whole culture of blame. It's an intolerance of fallibility, an impatience with imperfection, a denial of the basic human right to make an honest mistake. Don't you agree?
15: What have you done, Helen?
21: Reverse the minibus over your scooter.
15: Great! This day couldn't get any worse.
20: Irene.
15: Oh, spoke too soon. Yes, Ray.
20: I need a hug.
15: Oh, of course you do.
0: Poor Ray. I'd go over, but Irene seems to have it under control.
19: Well done, Megan. You're learning.
0: It's hard not to feel sorry for him, isn't it?
19: He is being totally unprofessional. Social workers provide an emergency service. You wouldn't call an ambulance and expect them to say, oh, you know, normally we would come out, but we're all feeling a little bit upset this morning.
0: But, I mean, still...
19: You know, but emotion, Megan, is a luxury that we can't afford. You don't feel sorry for the clients, so you shouldn't feel sorry for yourself.
0: A person can't just cut off from their emotions just like that. I mean, poor Ray's heartbroken. Carlos was the one.
19: Yeah.
0: The love of his life. What are the chances of Ray going on holiday and meeting another waiter like him?
19: You know, it's just tough.
0: So, if you and Brian were to split up, you'd just carry on regardless?
19: Yeah, of course I would.
0: I don't believe it.
19: No? Well, you know, actually, Brian has just walked out on me.
0: Oh, my goodness, Claire!
19: Yeah, he wrote me a long, long letter. Now, if you'll excuse me, Megan, I have work to get on with. So, Mr. Mortar, you've recently moved into short-term accommodation in a hostel. How are you finding that?
4: Terrifyingly lonely.
19: Good.
4: But what would someone like you know about isolation? I've been isolated all my life. I've sat on the pavement and had people walk round me as if I were a bag of rubbish. It's not a question of being alone. It's about not belonging. It's about being physically present yet being totally invisible, as though your existence is a complete irrelevance. But I don't expect you to understand what I'm talking about.
19: Actually, Mr. Mortar, I think I can relate to what you're saying.
4: Really?
19: Really. For example, I have never watched Desperate Housewives. But go down the pub, it's all anyone wants to talk about. I might as well not even be there. You know, it's exactly the same with Twin Peaks.
4: Oh. I like Twin Peaks.
5: Thanks, Irene. Thanks. You're my rock.
6: Any time, Ray.
5: Are you around later? I have something important I need to ask you.
6: Oh, I'm here all day. Catch you later.
7: Helen, did you hear that?
0: Hear what?
7: I've been dreading this moment. I've seen it coming. Ray is going to pop the question.
0: What?
7: He's going to ask me if he can be my best gay friend.
0: So? Do you have anyone special at the moment?
7: No, but that's not the point. I mean, I like him, but not in that way.
0: It is a commitment. I tell you who would make a brilliant best gay friend. Bruce in Fostering and Adoption.
7: Oh, Bruce would be fantastic. Yeah, but he's out of my league.
0: Don't put yourself down, Irene. You could have Bruce. You could

0: You could have Bruce. You could have any gay man you wanted.
1: Thanks, Helen.
2: People, I don't want to be a panic monger, but have you heard the terrible news?
3: Okay then, Mr. Mortar, I'll be in touch.
4: Damn fine cherry pie.
3: Righto, whatever. Goodbye. A reception committee. I take it that Megan has been blabbing her mouth off.
0: I'm sorry, Claire, I couldn't help it. I was so upset by your news I had to tell someone, but everyone. If there's anything we can do...
1: I'm so sorry.
5: I'm absolutely devastated. Irene, I need a hug.
1: Not now, Ray.
3: Well, excuse me, team, but this is still a working day. Come on, everyone, back to work.
0: I could never understand why they were together in the first place. Mm.
1: Together, there was damage limitation. Apart, they can spoil two other lives.
0: That's hardly surprising with what's been going on.
1: What's been going on?
0: Well, I don't know. I thought you might.
2: Here we go. 2 pints. I didn't get Ray one in case he sent him to the wrong pub again.
0: So? Megan, what do you make of Claire and Brian splitting up?
2: Baffled. And as for Claire's response, I just cannot believe a person can spend 10 years in a relationship and then just be totally unmoved when it ends.
0: She's in denial. It's a textbook case of denial. She pretends nothing's happened. Pressure builds up. Tick, tick, tick, tock, I'm splat! Psyche all over the ceiling.
1: Aren't we forgetting? There is someone else going through a tough time who needs support and love.
0: Ray.
1: Me! I'm having to put up with a miserable git.
0: So, did he pop the question?
1: No, thank goodness. I got off lightly. I just have to spend the evening with him and his dead mother.
0: Sounds fun.
1: It's the first anniversary of his mother's death. He wants me to go with him to a seance.
2: Well, you know, I think that's really sad. These so-called psychics prey on the grief and distress of the bereaved.
0: The charlatans would be charged with emotional fraud.
1: I agree. It's outrageous. It's the callous exploitation of vulnerability.
2: It's sick.
1: Pathetic.
0: Unforgivable. Whilst you're there, could you ask Uncle Bernie what he did with Nana's jewellery?
3: Megan, I thought you were going to the pub with the others.
2: I did, but then I decided to come round and see you.
3: Okay.
2: I've put a big tub of ice cream. Let's have a girly night in. What do you say?
3: Yeah, it's a nice gesture. I don't really like ice cream.
2: No?
3: No, but I'll get you a bowl and a spoon.
2: Thanks. Forget the bowl. Just waste time. I tell you, Claire, I've become addicted to this stuff, rum and raisin. It's a pregnancy thing. Have you got any gherkins?
3: No.
2: Pity. I'm working my way through the flavours. First trimester, stem ginger. Second trimester, pistachio. Birth imminent, rum and raisin. I'm going to say that to the midwife. Forget air and gas. Give me rum and raisin.
3: Sorry, Megan, is there a reason for you being here?
2: Oh, yes, there's a reason. But do you mind if I just finish this first?
3: No.
2: Fantastic. Last chance to try a bit?
3: No.
2: No, too late. All gone. That's great. So... Claire, you and Brian...
3: Shall I take that?
2: No, don't take it away. You can still tear it apart and lick it.
3: You know, I'm really touched by your concern, Megan, but there's no call at all. I'm fine, honestly.
2: No, you're in denial. Everyone at the pub agrees you're a textbook case.
3: Haven't you people got anything better to talk about?
2: Not at the moment.
3: I'm not in denial.
2: You need to talk to someone.
3: No, I really don't.
2: Listen, if it's difficult talking to friends, I could always give you the number of my therapist.
3: Therapist? Therapy is self-indulgent claptrap. And therapists are a bunch of vultures picking at the bloated carcass of middle-class insecurity.
2: You wouldn't say that if you met Susan, my therapist. What? Susan's brilliant. I mean, she helped me work through so much, especially after I left that bastard Tom.
3: Oh, is that your ex-boyfriend?
2: My previous therapist. Oh.
3: Great.
2: Seriously, therapy saved me. I used to feel so inadequate. I would apologise for myself all the time. I'd apologise for things that I said and done. I'd apologise for things I hadn't said and done. It just got so bad. I'd enter a room full of people and I'd just apologise. But therapy has freed me from all that.
3: Oh, Megan, give it a rest.
2: Sorry.
3: I'm not in denial. Look, I meant to tell you this earlier, but I was snowed under with work. Brian does this every year.

0: He gets into a great big man strop and he, you know, starts off. And after about 24 hours, he feels I've been sufficiently punished by his absence and he slopes back home. It's really no big deal.
1: But how can you be certain he's coming back?
0: Yeah, the bathroom cabinet. All his stuff is still there. His, you know, anti-dandruff shampoo, eczema cream, Aftix foot spray, antifungal lotion, Veruca patches, nose hair trimmer. Oh, and oh, the clincher, hemorrhoid suppositories. He'd never last long in the outside world without those. Megan, he is definitely coming back. Oh, look, there we go, as if on cue. Hi, Brian, I've left you some pasta on the stove.
2: Hello, Megan. Claire, not stopping. Just popped back to collect some things from the bathroom cabinet.
3: If you'd both like to take a seat at the table, I'll join you presently.
4: Thank you.
3: Irene, what are you doing?
5: Looking for hidden microphones, trip wires, that kind of thing.
3: Please, come out from under the table.
5: Check the bookcase. I bet it revolves.
3: Oh, no, you check the bookcase. I'll go and fetch Scooby-Doo and the others. Please, would you just take this seriously?
6: Well, the books, they're all real.
3: Oh, of course they're real books. Now, you promised me you'd keep an open mind. Mr. Van Helstrom is a highly respected clairvoyant. He's been on Channel 5 and everything. It would mean the world to me if I made contact with Mother. There were things that left unsaid.
6: Because she died. People are supposed to stop speaking when they die. Sorry, Ray. But this stuff freaks me out. Dead people are dead. That's why they're called dead.
3: Apologies. I'm sorry. Did I startle you?
6: Not at all.
3: Shall we begin?
1: Well, if that's the reason, I'm not surprised he's angry with you.
0: I don't know if it's the reason, but it's a reason. Look, how can you take Brian's side over mine?
1: Because you invaded his privacy and abused his trust. I can fully appreciate how betrayed he must feel.
0: Him betrayed? What about me? Can you imagine how it feels to see yourself described as intrusive, interfering and manipulative?
1: Sorry, Claire, but you've only got yourself to blame. Reading his diary is one thing, but correcting his spelling mistakes...
0: You should have seen the punctuation. It was atrocious. And this man is an English teacher.
1: It's just not the point.
0: Besides, you know, it simply isn't true. I'm not manipulative. Am I? Megan.
1: Well.
0: Oh, come on, then. Give me an example.
1: Okay, Claire, I will. I am an independent, self-confident, self-reliant woman, totally comfortable with her single-person mm-hmm. status. Yet in February, you took it upon yourself to send me an anonymous Valentine card.
0: That's just to cheer you up. But point taken.
1: Oh, no, so it was you!
0: Brian and I used to have a little Valentine's Day ritual. You know, every year he'd get me a card and every year I'd call him a sexist pig and I'd tear it up in his face.
1: Are you okay, Claire?
0: Is that it? You know, 10 years. Finished.
1: He loves you, Claire. This doesn't make sense.
0: What do you mean?
1: Well, because he's committed to you. Brian would explore every option before he walked out.
0: He has become really obsessed recently with keeping our relationship fresh. You know, he does say that without constant reinvention and change, we run the risk of over-familiarity.
1: I know. He told me he was even considering shaving off his beard.
0: Brian's got a beard.
3: What? Nothing. Nothing at all. Are you absolutely sure? What you must understand, Mr. Bishop, is that I do not communicate with the spirit world. The spirit world communicates through me.
7: Go on, give it another go. Bella Bishop, formerly of 38 Beresford Road.
3: I'm a clairvoyant, Mr. Bishop, not a paging service.
7: Well, try something else. A Ouija board, tapping. I mean, shouldn't we all be joining hands? But we're not even joining hands.
6: Oh, come on, Ray, let's go.
7: Well, it's not as though I'm asking for Elvis. I just want my mum.
6: Let's leave this fraud to his fakery.
7: Ectoplasm. Come on, produce some ectoplasm. 75 quid an hour, you'd expect a bit of ectoplasm.
3: Oh, one moment, please.
6: Oh, you should be ashamed of yourself. My friend here is really distressed, and you're making a living out of it.
3: I have someone coming through.
6: Oh, please. You've had your money. Give it a rest.
3: Mrs. Etienne.
6: Grandma?
0: You know, I can't can't help but think back on how things were between us. I used to come home every night and dump all my pain and frustration and tension onto Brian. You know, Megan, I'm really going to miss being able to do that.
1: Claire, it's not over. You can save your relationship, but you just have to get in touch with your feelings.
0: Right. Well, what do I do?
1: Claire, you can either cry or talk.
0: You know, that's not really working for me. I think I'll try talking.
1: I'm listening. You know, I think I'm going to be rather good at this.
0: I am going to talk to Brian, not you. But you're going to have to come with me, Megan.
1: Brilliant. Oh, thank you so much, Claire. I've always wanted to go at this. I promise I'll be discretion itself. I'll hold my counsel unless I have a pertinent insight to share. Honesty is the keynote here.
0: OK, you are going to tell him it was all your idea, OK? And that you made me go for his sake.
1: OK.
0: Come on, let's go over to Simon's.
1: Simon's?
0: Yeah. Where else would he be?
7: This is ridiculous. I pay £75 an hour to communicate with my dead mother and her grandma shows up for free. This is so unfair, Irene. You don't even believe in any of it.
4: I am but the conduit through
7: which... Yeah. Guiding light, draw away the veil, blah, blah, blah. Change the record.
6: It's not my fault. Grandma always had a habit of showing up when she wasn't wanted. Like at Grandad's second wedding.
7: Well, just tell her to clear off. There's a meter running here. Better still, tell your grandmother to go and fetch my mum.
6: I'm doing no such thing. My grandmother is 85. Well, 112 if you add the dead bits. I'm not having her hearing around heaven at her age. Assuming it is heaven.
4: I have a message from Mrs. Etienne.
7: Oh, great.
4: Apparently, she has Mrs. Bishop next to her at the moment.
7: Ooh, they know each other. Isn't that a little strange?
6: Everything that's happening in here is a little strange, Ray.
7: Why won't she speak to me? Mum! Mum! It's me! It's Ray!
4: She's dead, Mr. Bishop, not dead.
6: Excuse me. Would it be possible to talk to my grandmother?
4: By all means.
6: Oh. Bonjour, grand-mère. Ça va bien? J'espère es-tu très heureux dans le monde de la mort?
8: Oui, je suis très content. Les gens sont gentils ici et la douleur est absente de mon corps.
6: Ah, ha, ha! Gotcha! You charlatan! Grandma couldn't speak a word of French.
4: She's been taking lessons.
6: Edith Piaf? Come on, Ray, I've had enough.
7: What about my mum? Mrs. Etienne!
6: This nonsense can all be rationally explained through a combination of cheap psychology and fairground trickery. Clairvoyant indeed. What do you take us for? I've had enough. I'm sick of your seance, I'm sick of you, and I'm sick of your silly friend in the fancy dress over there.
4: Who?
6: Strong but silent. Standing behind you, with a beard and a frock coat.
4: I don't know what you're talking about.
7: I don't know what you're talking about either.
6: Ray, I think I'd like to go now.
7: Oh, me too. Yeah. Hey, wait for me!
1: So, Claire, what do you think? Should we start with issues around self-esteem and discuss your respective childhoods, that kind of thing? Or should we just plunge into the deep end with your sex life?
0: You're right, this is the place. You remember that you made me come here.
9: Hello?
0: Brian? It's me.
1: And me. I made her come here.
0: Not yet, Megan.
9: What are you two doing here?
0: Okay, well, Megan has persuaded me to give you one more chance, which you don't deserve, because she thinks that we can salvage what's left of our so-called relationship.
9: It's not really all that convenient at the moment.
0: You do want to salvage it, don't you, Brian? Well?
9: Yeah, okay, fine, but do you think you could pop back in about 90 minutes? We can try and salvage it then.
0: 90 minutes?
1: Watching the football.
0: Now, Brian!
2: Suppose you better come in.
0: Oh, Brian, what is this? Two pizzas, two garlic breads, two coleslaws.
2: Claire, it's not what it looks like.
0: It is exactly what it looks like. You have broken your diet.
2: Yeah, how do you know I'm not, entertaining?
0: What? A woman?
1: Infidelity, it seems, the ultimate betrayal, but many couples come through the trauma of adultery and learn about themselves from the experience.
2: Excuse me, Claire, but I could be. It's not beyond the realms of possibility.
1: Brian has a point here. Often in long-term relationships, it's easy to forget that the partner is a sexual being.
0: Look, if there's a problem, Brian, running away isn't going to solve it.
1: Good point.
2: I'm not running away.
1: It's not running away.
2: I just needed a bit of space.
1: Space is something we all need.
0: Look, you eat that lot, Brian. You're going to need a whole lot more space.
1: Harsh there, Claire, but can we keep things non-judgmental?
2: You always have to ruthlessly criticise me.
0: Brian, that isn't true, and nor is it grammatically correct. To ruthlessly criticise is a split infinitive, as you should know.
1: Good, I think we're getting somewhere.
2: Look, I needed to get away. End of story.
0: Do you know how selfish that is, Brian? You disappear without a word. You don't tell me when you're coming back. You don't tell me if you're coming back.
1: Sorry, Brian, but do I spot ice cream? 2 tubs.
2: I did tell you.
0: No, you did not.
2: Yes, I did, in the letter.
0: The letter?
2: You did read the letter.
0: Of course I read the letter. Well, I read the first bit.
2: I don't believe you sometimes.
0: Look, I was late for work. I got distracted. Oh. Okay, let's be honest, Brian. Your handwriting is indecipherable.
1: You know, sometimes I almost prefer ice cream when it's runny because you can drink it like a drink.
0: What did it say?
2: Well, it said that I was claiming some much-needed personal space. However, just for a change, I would be extending my customary one day of reflection into two.
0: Oh, right, so you can eat crap and drink beer and watch football.
2: Honestly, Claire, that is such a shallow interpretation.
5: Cool, it's done. Save some for the bedroom. Good grief. Simon, what are all these people doing here?
10: Hello.
11: I have absolutely no idea. Except for Brian, of course. He's staying with me.
5: He didn't tell me.
11: I didn't think I had to tell you.
0: Look, don't mind us, Helen. We're just going.
2: Yeah, thanks, Simon.
11: Yeah, any time, mate.
5: Not even married yet, and you're already taking me for granted.
11: Suppose that's conjugals off the menu. Might as well watch the football.
5: Is that your answer to everything? Bury your head in the television.
1: Excuse me, I hope I'm not being presumptuous, but would a little couple counselling for me help? I've just sorted Brian and Claire out, and they were in a shocking mess.
0: Lost souls, Megan, lost souls. Exactly when is the thread of hope abandoned? Is it possible to identify the moment in life when joy was replaced by desolation and purpose by worthlessness?
1: May 10th, 2004, when I couldn't get on the film studies course and took up social work instead. How about you?
0: Oh, I'm still hopeful. I want to show you something. Brian made it for me.
1: Oh, a piece of wood with bits chopped out.
0: It's a Welsh love spoon, so Brian tells me.
1: Oh, it's not very spoon-like, is it?
0: Well, yeah, apparently he started whittling and he was, like, carried away.
1: More of a chopstick.
0: The point is that that is what he spent his time doing when he was away at Simon's. I was quite touched.
1: You know, Claire, I'm really glad you and Brian are back together.
0: Yeah, we've still got a lot of stuff to work through, though, Megan.
1: I'm so proud of you, Claire. I know it wasn't easy for you going to couple counselling, but you made the right decision.
0: It's true. Brian and I are finding it very valuable, you know, being able to reassess and explore our relationship in a supportive and non-judgmental environment.
1: How long do you think it'll go for?
0: Till the little bastard admits it was all his fault.
2: You cannot say that, Claire. Can she say that?
10: As your counsellor, it is not my place
0: No, you tell him that I can say that, can't I?
10: I'm not a referee.
0: Yeah, he basically said that I could say it.
2: Yeah, he said no such thing.
10: Nor should you compete for my approval.
0: I have every right to say it, Brian, and let me explain why. Because I have just told you how I feel. I have claimed my feelings, and they are not subject to discussion, comment or negotiation. Am I not right?
10: Well...
0: Yeah, and you can't argue against them, actually, or refute them, or contradict them, because how I feel is how I feel, Brian.
2: And you feel I'm a useless prat.
0: Yeah, exactly. You know what? I think I could get to like this therapy lark.
2: You've been listening to Claire and the Community by Harry Venning and David Ramsden, starring Sally Phillips, Nina Conti, Gemma Craven, Alex Lowe, Richard Lumsden and Ellen Thomas, with Andrew Wincott and Gerard McDermott. The producer was Katie Tyrrell.
12: Oh, come in, Smithers. What is it? Speak up, boy. 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
24: David, old boy, have they gone yet?
25: Who?
24: Your tenants.
25: Oh, yes. Yes, they moved out of the flat this morning.
24: Ah, how do you feel about moving back?
25: Pleased? Well, yes, in a way. There's something to be said for having a place of your own.
24: But first, there's something else to be said. A life of bliss. Being the biography of a bachelor with Dinah Churchill, Colin Gordon, Sarah Lawson, and Percy Edwards. About to return to life in his bachelor flat is that shy young man, David Alexander Bliss, better known to us as George Cole.
25: There's one thing about it. I bet you and Anne are pleased I'm going back to the flat. I've been staying with you for a good many months, no?
24: Yes, you have.
25: I just think you'll be jolly glad to get rid of me. after all this time. I'd hate to feel I've overstayed my welcome. If you think I'm waiting for you to say you'll be sorry to see me go, you're right.
24: Bless your heart. You know, it's strange. You may think you know somebody pretty well, but that's the real test.
25: What, having them to stay with you?
24: For any length of time. And as often as not, you're in for a shock.
25: No, was that the case with me?
24: Oh, my dear chap, quite the contrary.
25: Oh, jolly good.
24: We knew what we were in for. Well, that's the point. I don't mean to say any pulling your leg. When are you planning to leave us?
25: Oh, not till I've had it redecorated.
24: Mm-hmm.
25: I'm afraid you'll have to put up with me for at least another week.
24: Oh, good heavens, you don't think I really minded, did you?
25: No?
24: Not for a second.
25: Oh, that's all right, then.
24: After all, the end's in sight.
25: Well, I could let the flat again, you know.
24: A threat?
25: Definitely.
24: I take it all back.
25: I had a feeling you would. I've got the decorator chap coming in on Monday, so I'm going round to get everything ready.
24: When, this afternoon?
25: Yes.
24: I don't envy you the job. Still, shouldn't take you all that long.
25: Oh, that reminds me. I'll have to be going soon. I'm picking up Maxine first.
24: Maxine?
25: She's coming to help.
24: Oh, I see. That's different.
25: Different?
24: Oh, entirely. I do envy you the job, and you'll never get it finished.
25: I say, that's a bit hard. Anybody think she was going to hinder me?
24: You'll only have yourself to blame if she does.
25: that doesn't make sense, surely. Or is it me?
24: No, it's me. I was forgetting it was you.
25: That's not much help either.
24: It is when it comes to tidying up the flat.
25: Well, that's the whole idea.
24: Then you're the man for the job. Tell me, did Maxine volunteer?
25: Well, yes, she said she'd like to help. I can't think why.
24: Well, you never know. She might have a personal interest.
25: In the flat?
24: Naturally. You might have to live there when you first get married.
25: Oh, gosh. Why, I've only known her a few weeks. It's a bit early to start thinking about marriage.
3: Not for you, it is not a bit. The sooner you get the thought into your head, the better. It's like putting a message into a bottle and throwing it out to sea. Bound to float around for weeks before anything happens.
25: I get your message, and it has been floating around.
3: Has it indeed?
25: Subconsciously.
3: Huh?
25: I know that because...
3: Because what?
25: I dreamt about it last night.
3: About what? Marrying Maxine?
25: Well, no, I didn't get as far as that.
3: Amazing, not even in a dream.
25: I proposed to her.
3: You did?
25: Yes.
3: You obviously had a long night's sleep.
25: I even got as far as asking her father's permission.
3: Overslept, too.
25: Oh, it was a wonderful dream. And it all seemed so jolly real. Driving down to see him, swinging in through the big iron gates and up the long drive.
3: Look, while you're parking the car, have you, have you ever met the father?
25: Oh, several times.
3: Pleasant?
25: Very.
3: Sorry, I interrupted.
25: Well, let me see. Oh, yes, the maid ushered me in. Maxine was there to give me a squeeze of encouragement. Then straight into the lounge to face her father. I'm sure he went pushed. No, but I stood outside the door for a second and my knees definitely knocked.
3: Did he answer?
25: How do you mean?
3: It doesn't matter. Anyway, you finally went in. Then what?
25: I told him I'd like to marry his daughter.
3: And how did he react?
25: Favorably.
3: I thought you said it all seemed real.
25: Yes, and so it did. The beautiful oak paneling, the chandelier, absolutely sparkling with light. And the decanter, too. Catching the light as her father poured himself a drink.
3: Yes, that sounds more likely.
25: And then the inevitable happened.
3: The alarm went off.
25: No. Her father asked me the inevitable question. Huh? You know, the one that starts, can you keep my daughter...
3: In the manner to which he's accustomed, yeah.
25: And I woke up in a cold sweat.
3: Poor old lad.
25: So there you are, you see. It is too early to think of marriage.
3: Rubbish. Frankly, we had enough of that last week.
25: Oh, no, you're wrong. Purely practical, I promise. Not lack of confidence. I've got to face facts before I can face her father. And let's face it, the manner to which she's accustomed is a complication. You as good as admitted that yourself when you said we might have to live in the flat.
3: Now, how do you make that out?
25: Well, look at her present home. A lovely Georgian house set in its own grounds. Then look at my flat. Two rooms, kitchen, bath, and if you lean out far enough, a view of the garden.
3: An odious comparison, I agree. But if you're going to look for trouble, there's another, even worse.
25: What's that?
3: Think of lovely Georgian-styled Maxine.
25: Georgian-styled?
3: Describes her perfectly.
25: I'd like to know how.
3: Well, what's the most striking feature of Georgian architecture?
25: Beautiful proportions. I say, steady on. Mind you, you're right.
3: Of course I am.
25: And the comparison?
3: Well, look at yourself.
25: Odious.
3: I wouldn't say that.
25: No, I meant the comparison.
3: Oh, I see, sorry.
25: It's a point, though, and it only adds to the complication. After all, I've only got myself to offer.
3: Never mind. Take comfort. Remember the old saying, love knows no barriers.
25: Do you think it's true?
3: I didn't till now, but you prove it.
25: Well, that's encouraging.
3: And that's not all, either. You've got all the makings of a good husband.
25: I have.
3: Far more than most.
25: Well, it's jolly nice on you.
3: My dear chap stands to reason.
25: I can't think why.
3: Well, the really important thing about marriage is that it should be built on a solid foundation. And that gives you a natural advantage.
25: Yes, well, I think you've encouraged me enough, right? I don't want to get overconfident.
3: You won't, not while I'm around.
25: That's the reason. No, but really, to be serious for a moment, just for a moment, and then I promise I won't mention it again. Are you sure, I take your opinion on this, sure her parents being pretty well off doesn't make a difference?
3: We're being serious?
25: Yes.
3: Then no, I'm not sure. It might make for an extravagant wife, and that's really serious. There's no future in love in a garret.
25: Oh, now, just a second. I wouldn't have said the flat was all that bad.
3: Neither would I.
25: Well, there you are, then. We wouldn't be living in a garret.
3: No, but that's what you'd come to, and pretty quickly at that. What's more, you'd be behind with the rent even then.
25: And we're being serious?
3: I'm afraid we are. I'm not saying it's probable, but it's possible. Depends entirely how she's been brought up. You know, whether she's been taught the value of money, if any, nowadays.
25: Oh, I'm certain she has. But supposing she hasn't?
3: It'd be fatal, and I'm not exaggerating. After all, the moment you get married, you're up against the old law of supply and demand. And if the demand exceeds the supply, trouble. Big trouble.
4: Normally, it's not insurmountable, but in this case, completely. Obviously. No money sense. No sense in talking it over. No answer. Look, let me explain.
25: Only too willing.
4: How can I put it now? Well, running the house is a wife's responsibility. But balancing the family budget is essentially a joint affair. And to explain why, we'll have to go into the underlying but inherent financial irresponsibility of the fairer sex.
25: Oh, gracious, will we?
4: You don't want to.
25: Well, I do.
4: All right, then. In plain English, wives have to watch their housekeeping, and their husbands have to watch them.
25: Watch them?
4: Keep an eye open for any sudden outbreak of extravagance. It's always there, you know, just below the surface. They're extravagant by nature.
25: Honestly?
4: My dear old boy, you've no idea. Ask any husband where the money goes. Why, good heavens, if wives had a slogan, do you know what it'd be?
25: No, what?
4: We want it, they've got it. And that's how it goes.
25: No, I suppose you're not exaggerating now.
4: Well, perhaps a little, but not entirely. And once you're married, there's no escaping it either.
25: What?
4: This problem of money. It enters into every home, usually on Friday. And then, if you've got any sense, you creep in the back way. Oh, good gracious, that reminds me. I came in the back way last night.
25: Sir?
4: Today's Saturday.
25: Oh, gosh, I see. You
4: forgot to give Anne the housekeeping.
25: Yeah, and I bet she hasn't even noticed.
4: We're not being serious, are we?
25: Oh, now, look, it's no good, Tony. You'll never get me to believe that problem enters this home.
4: Why ever not? Look, don't get confused. Whether you're happily married, it's neither here nor there. I've told you they're all the same.
25: Even Anne?
4: Oh, for goodness sake, even a month-old bride. From Monday to Thursday, they welcome you with open arms.
25: And on Friday?
4: The outstretched hand. Come to think of it, the young bride's even worse. Twice as bad, in fact.
25: Meaning what?
4: Friday and Tuesday.
6: Tony?
4: Oh, hello, darling.
6: Today's Saturday.
4: Today's Saturday. Oh, good heavens, yes, of course. So sorry. Just a second. Let's see, where are they? Here we are.
6: Thank you, darling. Sorry to rush. Someone at the back door.
4: The outstretched hand.
25: Oh, gosh, so I noticed.
4: Nothing wrong with that. Of course we're the breadwinners. So long as they don't stretch it too far.
25: Well, according to you, they do.
4: Invariably. And to make it even more difficult, women find it quite impossible to differentiate between three things. We must have, we need, and, oh, I'd adore that. Hence the need for keeping a watchful eye. Then when the need arises, you can talk it over. Explain the position. Reason with them. In other words, argue with them. And believe me, in some homes, the argument becomes, well, almost political.
25: Political?
4: The outstretched hand and the clenched fist.
25: Honestly, Tony, what next?
4: I'm just trying to think. Oh, yes. 2 points you must remember. First of all, you've got to see the woman's angle.
25: Well, I'd like to.
4: Different, but quite understandable and valuable, too. United, you'll stand. Husband and wife are in much the same position as, well, a shopkeeper and a window dresser. A wife naturally wants everything to look nice. But you've got to be careful she doesn't put all the stock in the window.
25: Right, that's fair enough. What's the second thing to remember?
4: Most important of all, vitally important, in fact. Don't try and check this with Anne. She might not understand.
25: Oh, don't worry, I won't.
4: Splendid, Emma. Now then, having sketched in the general picture...
25: Sketched in?
4: Yes.
25: I say, some canvas.
4: Really?
25: Oh, no, sorry, I was joking, honestly. You were saying?
4: Well, we finally come back to Maxine.
25: Good gracious, I'd completely forgotten.
4: Yeah, I'm refreshing your memory. I said, no money sense, no sense in talking it over. And there wouldn't be, you know, because she just wouldn't understand. Insurmountable and fatal. Appreciate it now?
25: Well, yes, but I wouldn't have thought it was all that serious.
4: Oh, for heaven's sake. No money sense, no money. No money, no happiness. Soon, no marriage.
25: Oh, I see.
4: I'm sorry, old boy. That was tactless of me.
25: No, it's all right. I asked you to be honest.
4: Yeah, even so. Come on, cheer up. Probably doesn't apply in her case. Besides, it could have been worse. She might have been an only child as well.
25: She is.
4: Oh. There's an American expression covering this situation. I should never have opened it in the first place. Still doesn't necessarily follow.
25: Oh, for goodness sake, Tony, of course it makes it worse. Even I know that.
4: I say again, not necessarily.
25: Well, I'm not a complete fool.
4: That's splitting hairs, surely.
25: Well, I suppose so.
1: Oh, no, come, David, old man, you don't have to take that to heart. I was only joking.
25: No, it isn't that. It's just that, well, you may be right.
1: Yes, and I might be wrong easily. More than likely. True, I've only met her a couple of times, but from what I've seen, I'd say I was entirely wrong.
25: No, you've got to say that now.
1: No, but I'm not just saying it, I mean it.
25: Really?
1: I'll give you my word. Take comfort.
25: All right, I will.
1: No, not only in that, there's something else. We've known each other a good many years and had our ups and downs, even one or two scenes. But this is something new.
25: In what way?
1: This time, I made all the mistakes. All except one.
25: Oh, what was that?
1: You asked my opinion. If you'll take my advice, you'll never take it again.
25: Well, I'm certainly not going to make the mistake of replying to that.
1: See, you're a new man. Take double comfort.
25: Take it.
1: That's the spirit. What time did you say you'd pick her up?
25: No, about 3.
1: Oh, you have to be off in a second.
25: Oh, you're right, I will. I better go and get myself tidied up. I'll see you before I go.
1: Yes, righto.
25: Oh, Tony.
1: I say, that didn't take long.
25: Yeah, supposing you were facing this problem of money, said.
1: Yeah.
25: How would you set about finding out, one way or the other?
1: Well, it's one of those things you'll find out anyway when you've known her a bit longer. I don't think there's any special way. Yes, there is, though. And it couldn't be more convenient. You can put it into operation this very afternoon.
25: What?
1: The matrimonial monetary test. It's quite scientific, actually. Rather like experimenting for acid or alkali.
25: Oh, what do I have to do?
1: Nothing to it. First, place girl in flat.
25: Flat what?
1: Two rooms, kitchen, bath, and if you lean out far enough...
25: Oh, a view of the garden.
1: Yes, sir.
25: Sorry, with you now. Yeah. Now, carry on. Yeah. Place girl in bath, then what?
1: Blush? You've got the wrong place.
25: Well, I don't understand, but I can well believe it.
1: Believe what?
25: That I walk into the wrong flat.
1: Yes. Well, there's only one way out of that. Start again.
25: All right, then.
1: Off we go.
25: Bath girl in place.
1: In
25: then. Oh, gosh. Oh, I'm sorry. I meant place girl in... Oh, go, I see. Oh. That's what I said last time.
1: Yes, but I shouldn't worry about that. Just let me start.
25: Right.
1: Place girl in bath. Oh, for the love of God. You know, if you stayed here another week, we'd both be in a place. Sorry, old boy, I didn't mean it.
25: No, it didn't take offense. Now, place girl in flat.
1: Thank you. Gently stir up conversation. Wait till she's bubbling on, then carefully note all the verbal gas and study all reactions. Continue for 5 to 10 minutes and the solution's ready. How's that, eh?
25: Distinctly cloudy. I mean, well, what do I have to watch for?
1: A natural effervescence, but no heavy cash deposit.
25: It's funny, I used to be pretty good at chemistry.
1: Yeah, that's it, maybe, but in the laboratory of life...
25: Ah, all right, I know. A slow reaction.
1: Yes.
25: Heavy cash deposit?
1: A little or no reference to things financial.
25: Ah, now that's clearer.
1: Yeah.
25: But it'd be even better if you tell me what sort of things you might say.
1: Well, David, darling, you really must get a bigger flat.
25: Oh, good gracious, now I see. So that's the test?
1: That's the test.
25: And a reaction like that's obviously a complete fizz.
1: Yes.
25: I can't imagine Maxine saying it.
1: No, nor can I, not for a second. To tell you the truth, if I hadn't thought the result would be positive, I'd never have brought it. Oh, dear, answer it for me, will you?
25: Oh, right.
1: If it's old Duncan, I'm out.
25: Right off. Hello?
5: Oh, hello. May I speak to David, please?
25: Testing now.
1: Oh, my nerves.
25: Oh, testing the line. It's been out of order.
5: It's certainly all right now. I heard your fit perfectly. Maxine.
25: Oh, hello, darling. I'm sorry about that.
5: Oh, don't be silly. Only teasing. Fascinated to know what it meant.
25: Oh, it was just something Tony and I were talking about.
5: Is Tony there?
25: Yes.
5: Oh, say hello for me.
25: Maxine says hello.
1: Hello back.
25: Hello back.
5: What were you talking about?
25: When? Oh, just before you rang?
5: Yes.
25: Oh, the matrimonial... nothing.
5: They talk about the mystery of woman, but you must be unique.
25: Is that good?
5: I like it.
25: Well, that's all that matters.
5: Oh, that's very sweet. Now, what were you talking... No, I won't ask you again.
25: Thank goodness for that.
5: Why, was it something I shouldn't know?
25: No, of course not. It just wasn't interesting.
5: It couldn't be more intriguing. I said I wouldn't ask you again, so I won't. So let me think. What could it possibly be? Testing, matrimonial, monetary...
25: It wasn't anything, honestly, and anyway, it wouldn't work.
5: Meaning?
25: Well, the two might just as well stop gassing.
5: All right, I can take a hint.
25: Oh, stop guessing.
5: Add gassing to the list. Draw blank, give up. Now, look, about this afternoon...
25: This afternoon? Oh, gosh, don't tell me you can't come.
5: No.
25: You can't?
5: I can't.
0: Oh, gosh, that's a relief.
7: Would you have been so disappointed?
0: Oh, naturally.
7: Why so particularly?
0: Oh, I'm not so particular. Not more than usual. I always look forward to our experiments.
7: Well, we'd better get on now. I've got a full list already.
0: Oh, I'm sorry, really, I am. I don't know what you...
7: Teasing again, that's all.
0: Well, I don't know what you must think of me.
7: A lot. All of it nice. So stop fussing and let me get on with my gassing.
0: Oh, you're wonderful.
7: Now, look about this afternoon. You needn't pick me up after all. Daddy's coming in, so he can drop me there.
0: Oh, right.
7: Starting out more or less now. Arriving in about a quarter of an hour. Is that all right for you?
0: Yes, fine. You've got the address, haven't you?
7: Yes, and Daddy knows exactly where it is.
0: Oh, jolly good.
7: Oh, one last try. Experimenting, gassing, testing.
0: Oh, no, look, please don't start that again. I'll meet you at the laboratory.
7: At the what?
0: No, oh, I'm sorry. I'll place you in the bath. I'll see you at the flat.
7: Oh, I can't be in two places at once, so let's settle for the flat.
0: Oh, let's.
7: Bye, darling.
0: Goodbye.
7: Oh, and David.
0: Yes?
7: A lot. All of it's nice. Stop fussing.
0: Well, I've stopped.
7: I must go. Bye.
0: Goodbye. Oh, gosh.
8: David, old boy, I'm going to tell you something.
0: Advice?
8: Good advice. Any girl who can go through the ordeal of that phone call and still emerge with her sense of humor, not to mention her charm, as I gather she did.
0: Oh, at least.
8: Any girl like that, David, old boy, is worth marrying whatever the outcome. Come wind, come rain, storm, tempest, thunder, lightning, thunderbolt.
0: I say, you're really making heavy weather of it.
8: Come what may. Forget about the means test. Never mind about the garret. If you had to pawn all your clothes and take to the hills, you'd still be getting the best of the bargain. She's pure gold. And now I think of it, that's quite a partnership.
0: Why?
8: Solid gold.
0: I get your message. Agree every word.
8: Now, my dear chap, you don't have to tell me. I can see for myself. Only shows how right I am.
0: Does it?
8: Of course. I don't want to rub it in, but only a moment ago, there you were on the phone. A long, uninterrupted buzz of confusion. And yet, to look at you now, glowing with happiness, bless your heart, anybody would think you'd been on the beam.
0: Oh, jolly good.
9: Go on, Psyche, here you go.
0: Oh, hello then.
9: Poppy.
0: Yes?
9: Poppy, that packing case right in the middle of the hall, yours?
0: Yes, why? Is it in the way?
9: That's putting it mildly.
0: Oh, I'll go and see to it.
9: It's all right. I moved it into the corner.
0: Oh, thanks.
9: After I stumbled into it.
0: Oh, jolly nice of you. Oh, she stumbled into it. Oh, dear, I'm sorry. Any damage?
9: No, not me.
0: Oh, that's all right, then.
9: Oh, no, it isn't. You know what it's going to cost you for a new pair of stockings?
0: Well, no. Still, I don't need any, really.
8: Oh. Not for you. Anne needs them.
0: Oh, I see.
9: Yes, and you can see the ladder, too. Made when I stumbled into it.
0: Well, you would hardly blame me for that. I don't know anything about it, and it obviously isn't mine.
9: What is it?
0: The ladder.
9: With you?
0: Nothing.
8: Floating in a mist of love.
9: Maxine?
8: On the phone a moment ago.
0: Oh, I'll have to be going. She said she'd be there in a quarter of an hour.
9: Where? At the flat?
0: Yes, her father's driving her in. You know, it's going to be a bit tricky getting that packing case round there. Back seat of the car's no good. Won't go through the door.
10: What about the boot?
0: Well, tried that, too. Sticks over the top.
8: Well, leave the boot open and lash a bit of rope round it.
0: Not likely.
9: You're forgetting his car's still new.
10: Oh, yes, I was forgetting, actually. Like me to run it round in mine?
0: Oh, no, don't bother.
10: Oh, might as well. I've got nothing else to do.
0: Well, I'd be jolly grateful.
10: My dear chap.
9: What's it for, anyway?
0: Oh, I stored a whole pile of stuff in that bedroom cupboard when I left the flat, and it's been there ever since. I've got to clear it all out.
8: Good heavens.
0: What?
8: A sudden, terrible thought. What sort of things?
0: How do you mean?
8: In the cupboard.
0: Well, nothing important. Papers, a lot of old books.
8: Old letters?
0: Stacks.
8: From ex-girlfriends?
0: Yes.
8: And Maxine's going to be there to help.
9: Oh, dear, I see.
8: Nothing important, he said.
0: Well, there isn't. No, nothing of value, certainly. A few odd photographs.
8: Of ex-girlfriends?
0: Some of them. I suppose the frames might come in useful, but apart from that, nothing. Would you believe it?
9: Yes, but then I'm his sister.
0: Oh, now, just a second. I ought to know what's in there, surely.
9: Even psychic.
0: Yes, all right. I'm taking you with me.
8: David, old boy, listen carefully. Maxine at the flat, helping.
9: Letters from ex-girlfriends.
8: Photographs of ex-girlfriends. Are we getting through yet? Oh, gosh. We don't
0: we better get moving. Get rid of them before she arrives.
9: Right. That's better.
0: I say, it's a jolly good thing you thought of it.
25: Oh, no, only just in time, too. A couple of minutes might make all the difference.
1: I thought about it at least 5 minutes ago.
25: Honestly?
1: Honestly.
25: Well, why on earth didn't you say so?
9: David!
25: What's the matter?
1: Never mind. We mustn't be too hard on him. Put it down to love.
9: That's true. We're all the same.
25: Same?
1: When we're in love.
9: In a dream.
1: Mm, that's all. Also his natural state, of course. Add the two together and what do you get?
9: A coma.
25: Look, I haven't the vaguest idea what you're all talking about, but I've got to get round to the flat and quickly, too.
1: Good heavens, this is something entirely new. Trust David to be different.
25: Different?
1: You fall in love and for the first time in years, you wake up.
25: Oh, for heaven's sake. Psyche, no.
1: Definitely no. That's the third time she's put that confounded photograph of your ex-girlfriend, whoever she was, back in the cupboard.
25: Seriously?
1: Yes.
25: I see. Sabotage. Yes, well, you ought to be ashamed of yourself. Dogs are supposed to be loyal.
1: David. David, smell of burning coming from the kitchen.
25: Yes, I know. I've just burned a whole stack of evidence.
1: Evidence?
25: Ex-girlfriends.
1: Oh? Oh, well, there's nothing like being thorough.
25: Letters.
1: Oh, we've cleared most of it now, anyway.
25: Yes, and the rest doesn't matter. All the clues to my past have gone already.
1: Never imagined you had a past.
25: Oh, good gracious. I lived in this flat a good many years. Seems strange coming back somehow. So much happened here.
1: I'm surprised at you.
25: Surprised? Why?
1: Nothing. It's me again, forgetting it's you.
25: You know, I obviously agree with you about scrapping the matrimonial...
1: monetary test, yes.
25: But it'll be jolly interesting to see what she does say.
1: At a guess? Darling David, you really do... Are you sure everything's all right in the kitchen?
25: Yes, why?
1: Smoke, look.
25: Oh, it'll soon die down. I've opened a window. Go on about Maxine. Darling David, what?
1: You really do need some new curtains. I can easily run some up for you.
25: Gosh, now that's what I call a positive reaction.
1: I won't be far out, you'll find. I've got confidence in that girl. There's that girl now. Don't worry. I'll make a tactful exit. Must get back. Promised to take Anne shopping.
25: Did you?
1: Idiot, that's my tactful exit. Well, go on, off you go. Your future's at the door.
25: My future?
1: Go on.
25: Oh, going. Come on, then. Coming.
9: Hello, David.
25: Oh, hello, future.
9: Back.
25: Hello, Maxine. Sorry, I was just talking to Tony about...
9: No need to explain. It's much more fun trying to work it out. So Tony's helping too, is he?
25: Well, no, he can't stay, actually. He's got to make a tactful exit. He's got to...
9: Get back to Anne.
25: Oh, how on earth did you guess?
9: No guess. Just helping.
25: Well, I say, it's jolly nice, isn't it? Oh, in here. No, after you.
9: Thank you. Oh, good gracious.
25: What?
9: The smoke, look. Are we on fire?
25: No, I've been burning some evidence, that's all.
9: Evidence?
25: Extraordinary amounts of rubbish. You know, piles of old books.
9: Oh, but surely you didn't burn them.
25: Oh, no, just the clues, that's all.
9: Clues and evidence. Oh, that's quite a good start. So I'll leave them for the moment. I want to look down the flat. Now, this room's very...
1: Oh, hello, Maxine.
9: Hello. This is a charming room.
1: Yes, not bad at all. Don't forgive me, won't you, but I must get back.
9: Yes, I know. David told me about your tactful exit.
1: Yes, I promised Anne. Did he?
9: Yes, he did.
1: Oh, well, I must be off anyway. Nice to see you again.
9: Nice to see you.
25: Cheers, Tony. Thank you. Do you really like this room?
9: I think it's charming. But I know what would make it even more so. New curtains. I could easily make them for you.
25: Oh, gosh, that's wonderful. Tony was right.
9: Tony?
25: That's how he said you'd react. those very words.
9: Really?
25: Mind you, there was never any doubt about your passing.
9: The test, you mean?
25: Yes, you know, the matrimonial monetary... Oh, dear.
9: Matrimonial test. Oh, I think I'd better leave that for the moment, too.
25: I'd much rather you did. Would you like to see the rest of it? Oh, good heavens.
9: Now what?
25: I just realized we were completely alone in... It never occurred to me. I only just realized at this moment, honestly. I hope you don't think that is that I mean that I
9: David.
25: Yes?
9: Kiss me.
25: Kiss you?
9: Then we can get on with the clearing up.
25: did you say?
9: Kiss me.
25: Oh, good gracious. Darling Maxine.
0: Oh, gosh.
9: Now, what does that mean exactly?
0: What does it mean? I'll tell you what it means.
9: Well, tell me.
0: A positive reaction.
24: That was A Life of Bliss. The artists taking part were David Bliss, George Cole, Anne Fellows, Diana Churchill, Tony Fellows, Colin Gordon, Psyche the Dog, Percy Edwards, Maxine Avery, Sarah Lawson. This recorded program was written by Godfrey Harrison and produced by Leslie Bridgemont.

0: much is that vase?
1: It's 1,000 years old and worth £10,000.
0: Ha-ha, this curly-whirly, with all its miles of chewy toffee, covered in creamy Cadbury's chocolate, is 10 minutes old, only cost 3p. Of course, you can't stick flowers in it. Ha-ha, but you can't chew a vase.
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0: Hello, I'm Jack D, and this is Chain Reaction, a kind of reality radio show in which two comedians have a conversation and forget that they're being recorded, thus revealing the less pleasant side of their personalities. So if you don't like thuggishness, bullying and crass bigotry, I suggest you switch off now because my guest is Jeremy Hardy. And I intend to use all three of those techniques to make him really squirm. Ladies and gentlemen, Jeremy Hardy. So Jeremy, you're probably more at home with the Radio 4 audience than I am.
1: Yeah, because you're off doing the television now, aren't
0: that's
1: you?
0: That's the way, yeah. Very follow the big bucks
1: swanky,
0: every time, me.
1: Where some of us still have to work on the BBC Home Service. Mm. It's like nursing, really, the BBC, without the gratuitous sex.
0: Yeah. Have you found your home here? Do you think, you know, is...
1: I found my home here. Yeah. Well, it's kind of sheltered accommodation. Yeah, I'm kind of... Because I'm very not visual as a comedian... And somewhat static. Mm. You take the microphone out and walk around. I never learned how to do that. Because I just was afraid I'd drop it. I used to go and practice standing in front of the microphone.
0: On your own?
1: Just to actually practice. Right. But I never got the hang of it. That's why I've never taken it out. Mm. Anyone who's seen me live knows that I am scared of the microphone.
0: Yeah, it's
1: I
0: true.
1: Don't like it. I think it's because my parents were that sort of lower middle class English people who think if you speak loudly and clearly... You shouldn't need a microphone, mm. or a telephone, or indeed Crystal Palace.
0: No.
1: You should just be able to project.
0: Yeah.
1: So I just keep it in the stand. So I think I'm best on radio, really. Yeah. I know my place.
0: Yeah.
1: Me and Finisterre.
0: But like I said, I think that is, you know, it's a good platform for you. You do Clue and you're also not only Humphrey, but, you know, the Barry and the good
1: ones.
0: You know,
1: yeah.
0: Well, sometimes, I mean, and I've done the show as well and similarly just really enjoyed it, but I've had to pinch myself thinking... I'm working with the goodies.
1: They're sort of unsung heroes. There was always a snobbery about the goodies because they weren't the Pythons.
0: They were at the time of the Pythons, weren't they? So it was...
1: And they didn't do stuff about Proust and philosophy and all that the Pythons did. And yet they've had longevity. And, I mean, the quality of jokes written... Mm. I mean, Graham Gardner is this sort of stealth comic, really. I mean, he's such a quiet genius.
0: The quote that I dug up the other day, which is, you said, it's apparent that my audience is more a Radio 4 audience. I just hope we don't have a harsh winter because I'm going to lose half my entire
1: I do worry about that because I haven't got any young fans apart from very earnest, geeky people who come and who are very enthusiastic.
0: Do you find that with new audiences that don't know your comedy pedigree, as it were? What's their take on you when they discover you? Is it?
1: Well, I suppose they're a bit like I was because when I was young and pretty and I had the figure of a young girl in those days, I would listen to old Pete and Dud stuff, and That Was the Week That Was, and Peter Sellers and stuff, and I was always a big comedy sort of geek when I was a kid, and that was very much part of the family, and we were made to watch the Pythons. And I suppose that my young fans are a bit like that, really. And the only reason I got into grammar school, in fact, because I did the 11 plus, I didn't do very well on the IQ bit, but I got as far as the interview, and they sort of said, what do you like? And I said, I like poems. And they said, what poems do you like? And I thought, oh, God, I've bitten off more than I could chew now. And I said, I like Wordsworth. And they said, well, which Wordsworth poems do you like? And I said, the one with a rabbit. I can't remember if there is a Wordsworth poem with a rabbit. I know the daffodil one.
0: Well, luckily they didn't know either.
1: No. So but then they said, well, what else? And I said, I really like Monty Python's Flying Circus. And suddenly this face lit up. And they said, here's your special golden ticket to grammar school.
0: Yeah.
1: So I went off to Farnham Boys Grammar School for Girls.
0: Did you make people laugh at school? Had you realised that that was something you liked to do then?
1: You know that terrible cliche that all stand-ups are people who were bullied? Mm. And I wasn't really bullied, but I realised I had very little going for me, apart from outsized genitalia.
0: Which are now
1: offshore for tax purposes. I was always a show-off. All relatives used to have to listen to me doing my accents.
0: Right.
1: And I used to do my impression of a drunk man, which was based on Dave Allen's impression of a drunk man.
0: Yeah, I see.
1: So I was always an odious little show-off.
0: And you got, what, you got four brothers, is it?
1: Oh, that's a musical.
0: were your siblings similarly disposed towards the comedy, do you think?
1: But in an older way.
0: Yeah.
1: Yeah. I mean, the only reason I really... Well, I wanted to go to drama school and then to be a proper actor. And my mother said, don't go there because you'll be unemployed and a prostitute. learn how to do something, you know, get a degree, because my parents always regretted not having been able to go to university. So I went to university rather pointlessly, and then the whole drama thing slipped away, because that's all I ever really wanted to be, was an actor. I applied to go to Cambridge because I kind of thought if you had a sort of gift for comedy and performance, that they would let you go there despite having no academic ability at all. And I found out it only works the other way round, that people from Cambridge succeed in comedy, being good academically,
0: yeah,
1: despite having no comedy ability at all. That's unfair. But no, I tried to go to Cambridge, they wouldn't take me. So I went to Southampton.
0: You did history
1: and modern politics with economics.
0: Oh, right.
1: With economics, but that was at 9 o'clock, so I didn't go.
0: Right.
1: And they haven't got many famous alumni, Southampton. There's John Sopel, who's something on BBC News Gold or something, the channel where they show the news from the 1950s. John Sopel, he was at my university. And that's it. Me and John.
0: When you were there, did you?
1: Yeah, oh yeah, he was there.
0: Okay. Did you like him? Did you get on with him?
1: He was okay. He was a bit pleased with himself. Do you know what? That's the thing that I hate most in people, is people being pleased with themselves more than anything. If I met Hitler, I'd probably think, he's all right, but he's a bit pleased with himself. That's the thing I can't abide.
0: Clearly you had an ear for it at that point, and you were absorbing Python and Derek and Clive, you know, Peter Cook and Barry Moore, and were they important influences now when you look back?
1: I think the really important influences in terms of what I do now were probably when I first discovered live stand-up. I mean, I saw the film of Richard Pryor live in concert when it was in cinema, and I thought that was fantastic. But that was something alien. That was America. But it was wonderful, and it's still fantastic to see now. But when I first saw the comic strip come to Southampton, I might already have left then, but it would have been the early 90s, and I saw Arnold Brown and Alexei Sale, both of whom I really loved, and Arnold just shuffled on, this strange, incongruous man saying, name is Arnold Brown, why not? I'm Scottish and Jewish, two racial stereotypes for the price of one. And I just thought, this is fantastic. And then he would pause and walk around in an awkward way. And I thought, that's really special, that's brilliant. And then when I moved to London, I started going to see some comedy, and I saw Norman Lovett, who I think I basically stole from when I started. He'd come up and say, my name's Norman Lovett. Now, but if I had a pound for every time someone said, love it, I bet you do, I'd have 6 or 7 pounds by now. And I thought, oh, he's really great. And I really liked the deadpan thing, and I think I tried to do that, but probably too much, because that wasn't really me, because I'm not really deadpan, I'm quite miserable.
0: All right, so...
1: But I'm quite animated in a miserable kind of way.
0: So where did it fit in with you getting involved with that? You've seen all these people, and it's kind of... Maybe it's planted a seed in your head.
1: Somebody told me about Weekend... Weekending was an aptly named programme, because every script had a very weak ending. But what was very good about it was Radio 4's flagship weekly comedy show, and they let people literally walk in off the street and write for it, which showed. I tried doing that with little success, but one of the people I met was Pete Sinclair, now your co-writer, who was a sort of budding poet stroke stand-up at the time, who was also working with John Hegley.

0: at the time, who was also working with John Hegley. So it all fits. It's not what you know. And who else should walk in but Shirley Bassey and General Pinochet? But Pete said, well, you've got to go and do these gigs that we do. And I said, well, what's all that then? And they said, well, we go to these pubs and we do open spots in what's called the alternative comedy circuit. So I said, well, I shall jolly well try that. So I put on my best cape and took my best cane, and I went down the Banana Cabaret in Balham and did me 10 minutes, and then that grew, and now I've got 11 and a half minutes now.
1: Yeah. How did you prepare for that first one?
0: Well, with real fear. I used to do characters, which now is all the rage. Now, I mean, if you've got a funny accent and a catchphrase, they give you your own series.
1: Yeah.
0: And a seat in the House of Lords. Yeah. But in those days, it was a rarity. I started around the same time as John Sparks, who's very successful in Wales, and who's fantastic. No, he's fantastic. He did Shadwell. Great lines that John would do. He said, my mum would give me sandwiches to take to school. And you know what she used to put in them? Water. Hot water in the winter, cold water in the summer. And it was my birthday, and she said, we bought you the carpet from the front room, and you can keep it in the front room. There was John Sparks, there was Rory Bremner, I think he was still at university, in Harry Enfield.
1: Oh, you shared a flat with Rory, didn't you?
0: I lived in his attic. That's why he looks so young.
1: What was that like, living with an impressionist?
0: Oh, it's exactly as you would imagine. Come down to breakfast. Good morning, Jeremy. What a marvellous day it is. A great day for cricket. And Jeremy is walking up to the toaster, and he's... Oh, that was torture, but God bless you. I was booked to support him on tour, and one of my proudest and saddest moments was when I turned up at a theatre in Worthing, and it was me and Steve Nallen, who used to do the impression of Thatcher on Spitting Image, and outside the Worthing Theatre, and it was this huge theatre, and there was about 100 people in it, which only filled the front row. Outside the theatre it said, from TV's Spitting Images, Rory Bremner plus Steve Mallon and Jeremy Hardy, next week, Sooty.
1: Fame at last.
0: Yeah.
1: So, record number 4. I was thinking what it must be like to be Kirsty for a minute. This is the very early 80s. How political was it? Was it as political as the reputation?
0: No, that
1: suggest?
0: Is an enormous myth. There's this myth that all we had to do was say something rude about Thatcher and the audience fell about laughing, and they didn't. We got no laughs. We got funding. We even got funding from Thatcher, because she brought in this thing called the Enterprise Allowance Scheme, and I remember I was on it and Harry Enfield was on it. You got 40 quid a week to be self-employed, because she was a great patron of the petty bourgeoisie, and so she wanted us all to be like that. And so that we could sign off, we got £40 a week. And you had to have a meeting with your mentor or supervisor, or whatever he was called, probation officer, who'd say, how's the jokes going? And you'd go, not so bad. And they'd say, you want to keep an eye on that Gary Wilmot? That's the ticket. Watch him. And I go, yeah, I will. I'll watch him. And then they gave you £40 a week, and that lasted for a year. But there was a year, I shouldn't really say this, because they can hunt you down and kill you. There was a year I was writing for Weekend ending and being paid and signing on. So I probably owe the revenue about 14 quid.
1: And you're still signing on now, aren't
0: still
1: you?
0: Still signing on now. And claiming disability allowance.
1: Yeah. Well, fair enough.
0: And the part... yeah, but I parked right by the checkout, Jack.
1: The political thing I know is... And it's very important to you in your comedy now. Was that as a result of an influence from outside, or was it something that just became more and more that you couldn't...
0: Well, I once was quoted in an interview, and sadly it was misunderstood, but I said that I'd always been very moderate, but I now, as the country had moved so far to the right, I'd become the most left-wing person in the country. Mm. And I got castigated for that and attacked by people. But what I meant was that I'd always been a kind of old-fashioned... sort of leftist, liberal, social democrat. But the country in the 80s was so right-wing that I felt like I was

0: part of some beleaguered minority of ultra-leftists. And I think I did get the sense of it's only the comedians left. It's like only cockroaches survive a nuclear holocaust. It's only the comedians survived Thatcher. And that we had a responsibility. So I think I did make a conscious decision. It's hard to remember now, because this was all Phil's when I was a girl. But the thing about the politics is it's always been part of my life. I mean, people sort of say, oh, you're preaching to the converted. You think, well, everyone preaches to the converted. If you go and do a whole routine about queuing in the post office, everyone in the audience is already converted. They all agree already. So it's only another subject. Politics is only another subject. I was watching a Peter Kay DVD, which was very, very good, but I just thought, yeah, they all know all this. That's why they're laughing. And it was a Bolton audience, and they were in hysterics. And it was a brilliant performance, but I thought, that's really, really good, but, yeah, that's what they know. And that, I suppose, is the brilliant thing to do.
1: You went up to Edinburgh about, it was 84 your first Fringe, was it?
0: My first Edinburgh, yeah, it was a lunchtime show called Round Midday.
1: Yeah, on your own? With you?
0: No, there was loads, there was, Renée Zellweger was in that show, and Robert Mugabe. No, it was a writer called Bob Sinfield, there was a singer called Barbara Rosenblatt, and there was a pianist called Jonathan G, I think. And Mark Steele came along and sneered at it. Yeah. That was the beginning of a long friendship. But it was all right. I mean, I just had 20 minutes of stuff, of jokes.
1: 88, you won the Perrier.
0: That's weird now, because it still pops up on
1: it's
0: the
1: not
0: CV.
1: Called that anymore, is it?
0: No, what's it called now?
1: The Iffy Award, which it always was anyway.
0: Yeah, no, it was a stupid thing, the Perrier. Well, all awards are rubbish, really, but when you win one, you somehow think that they're fair and based on the laws of natural justice. And that they're true. I did win that, and I went a bit mad for a year when I thought, all this stuff they're saying must be true. I must be really, really brilliant. Mm. And then a year went by, and I fell out with a lot of people and said it was rude and ponced about. And then nothing happened, and then I thought, oh, but I got me some work now.
1: Get back onto it, because it often happens you win the Perrier.
0: Or you don't.
1: Yeah.
0: For example.
1: Some people just get nominated and, you know.
0: And fail.
1: And realise it's actually not that much of a big deal anyway. Often you can win and then come back, and then the next year is a big letdown. Was that the case?
0: Oh, God, because the next year I thought I did a better show. Mm. But everybody was looking at me like, well, why are you still here? Oh. Why aren't you in Hollywood? You've won the Perrier Award. Surely you should be, you know.
1: Okay, so the nature of your material at that time, it was always very personal, sort of about your life, really, wasn't it, in the 80s, I thought?
0: Yeah.
1: Was it then still?
0: I think it was. I think there was a period when I was perceived to be very political. I'm always uncomfortable with that sort of epithet when people call you a sort of left-wing comedian, because it just sounds like you're not a proper comedian, right, but people approve of you, so they let you off. Mm. But I think that was the time when I started to become perceived as that, and I think I probably got a bit carried away with that idea, and I probably was a bit messianic in the sort of Bill Hicks way, that you kind of imagine that you're the first person to have ever thought of any of this stuff. But yes, I mean, personal stuff has always been a big part of it. And to be honest, when I watch a comedian, that's the thing. I mean, when you were being interviewed by John Higley 1 week ago, one of the things that hit home with me was when you sort of were talking about, you know, anyone can laugh at gags, but I want them to laugh at me, and I want them to, well, like me, really. I mean, basically, the reason I'm a stand-up is I want people to love me. Bob Boyton, who's a wonderful comedian who stopped doing stand-up, who started just after me, but Bob Boyton is a wonderful man. He's a writer and worked with homeless people and was a communist bisexual railwayman.
1: He said, no idea he's a railwayman.
0: Yeah. You wouldn't think, would you, to look at him? I know. Surprised everybody. Even his wife didn't know. But the sad thing about Bob Boyton, and Bob was a very difficult comedian to listen to, but he became the conscience of the comedy circuit. And there's a horrible thing that comedians do, which is encourage people to do the things that they're too scared to do. Mm. And Bob was digging his own grave and doing stuff that was so difficult and so inaccessible, even though he was really funny. But he once said to Paul Merton, all I want is to be loved. And I think that's all any comic really wants. You want the audience to love and care about you. And the terrible reality is they don't. They don't give a flip whether you live or die. They want product. They want it all on a plate. And if there's a bit of poignancy or sentimentality, it's got to be just packaged enough so that they can go away and think, oh, that was a bit like a Richard Curtis film. They don't. They don't want you to go on stage naked and sort of say, look, I've got a new hemorrhoid you want to see. Audiences don't care about us.
1: Arnold Brown made that wonderful remark. He said that he became a comedian to make up for the attention that he never got as an adult. So after the Perrier, there were a few bits and pieces of television. This was a time when, my take on it at the time was that television knew that there was this new thing, new comedy. Comedy is a new thing, but there was no one in television who was equipped to sort of deal with it and produce it properly.
0: There still
1: isn't. With a few exceptions. Well, and you did you fall foul of that system? Did you had a few bits and pieces?
0: I don't think it's my medium, really, because I don't move about. But my eyes wander all over the place, and I always look distracted, and I can't concentrate. So if there's other things going on, I just get distracted and look a bit.
1: There's a lot of vanity aspect, I suppose, to tell you as well, isn't there, where you've got to, you know.
0: Yeah, and the other performers are always shamed by my good looks. Which is a problem. But, I mean, I don't think it's a medium that suits. I mean, like, Hancock was never as good on television. And that's true of most things. The Godfather was much better on radio. With Richard Vernon as the Godfather.
1: In 1995, you did do perhaps your most successful television series, which is Jack and Jeremy.
0: Well, I thought that was good, and I know it. I know we haven't spoken since. You have a restriction order on me, and your agent doesn't want me to call, and I thought that was good, that series. Mm. I mean, you slummed it for a bit. You thought, I am tired of my success. Bring me a failure to work with. And I was brought to your court. And you stood there like Yul Brynner. And I entertained your children with my Trotskyist japes. And, but we did, I thought that was good, that series. Does any of the people in the audience remember that?
1: Something.
0: Great. Well,
1: it was to fill you in. It was a series that Jeremy and I made, which is a series of spoof documentaries. And each week we would be different characters. One week we were impoverished writers, and then another week we were
0: chefs.
1: One week, and then we were
0: aristocrats. See, I remember more earnestly. I've been eating lightly since that time.
1: I think two episodes. It was relegated on Channel 4.
0: Basically, Channel 4 gave us a lot of money to get drunk, which we did in grand style, but I think we did some good things. I mean, we showed off. I have to say, it was enormous fun.
1: As a piece of trivia, there was one actor with a very small part in the pilot of that. Do you remember?
0: Yes, and that man was Sacha Baron Cohen. And we didn't think he was very good. We had to we electrocuted him. The pilot was the best one. It was called Jack and Jeremy's Police 4. We had a guy from death row, and it was a phone-in thing, phoning if you think he should be executed or not. But Sasha did this heart-rending thing of being electrocuted, and we thought, no, we want a sort of Freddie Starr electrocution, really.
1: Actually, to finish that story, I bumped into him at the...
0: Did he remember us fondly?
1: Well, I'll tell you, I mean,
0: Did he say anything about the children?
1: At the Comedy Awards, and he said, oh, Jack, how are you? And I had not thought, he's never going to remember even that he was in this thing. And he said, I always remember, thanks, you know, you gave me my break.
0: Oh, really?
1: Yeah, which is really great. And now you're talking nicely about him.
0: I think he is a remarkable performer. I really do think that. The word genius is overused. I think it's true of him. I think it's true of Chris Morris, but not many people. Maybe Joe Pasquale.
1: Jeremy, you yourself have had a film career. Yes, I did. 2001, you were in Hotel, when Mike Figgis' film.
0: Yes. God bless Mike Figgis. He just randomly picked up all kinds of strange people that he wanted in his film and got them to improvise with four digital cameras. And I was doing all these scenes with Burt Reynolds, who is marvellous, I have to say, Burt Reynolds. He's just Mr. Anecdote. I mean, he makes Barry Cryerstein taciturn.
1: Really?
0: He's got a story. You mentioned Frank Sinatra, Bette Davis, anybody, you know, Bing Crosby, Elvis, Bert Schumann for an anecdote.
1: After that, you thought you'd take a bit of a sabbatical and take
0: yeah,
1: on the
0: given
1: Israeli
0: that,
1: army.
0: Yeah.
1: What happened? You went really...
0: Someone rang up. This Palestinian woman called Layla rang up and said, hello, Jeremy. That's how she speaks. Would you like to come to Palestine and make a documentary? And I said, oh, okay. And I wasn't really paying attention, and it was all a bit violent. And she made a documentary about it, which was did quite well in the cinemas. And this would be, about 2002. It was about the International Solidarity Movement, who are the activists trying to oppose the occupation. But it's really a film about a bewildered Englishman trying to make sense of a situation. Mm. And I just was completely out of my depth.
1: Was it frightening?
0: Oh, God, yeah. When people shoot bullets at you.
1: Yeah.
0: I was in Bethlehem when they invaded, and, there was, like, Apache helicopters and fighter planes and street battles, and I was hiding under the bed. And I was doing an interview with the Today programme, hiding under my bed while tanks were outside the window. And my daughter had downloaded the Buffy the Vampire Slayer theme to my mobile. So I was talking to Ed Sturton saying, and all around me as I try to keep out of the gunfire, there are tanks, there are cannons blazing. In the background is...
1: Comedy war correspondent.
0: Yeah,
1: lighten things up a bit.
0: I don't think I really got the hang of that one.
1: Mm. So, Jeremy, I'm going to just, wrap
0: what?
1: Things up. I want to get...
0: Go on. All right, let's cook the meal then.
1: Yeah. The car's on a meter. And, briefly, what are your views now? I can't resist asking you. Being in your 40s.
0: What?
1: What's your take on being 45?
0: It's all right. Everything hurts. Everything makes a noise when I stand up. But I quite like it, really. I'm a bit rebellious about... I don't really want to slump into the grumpy old men thing because I'm young and pretty. And I do like the Arctic Monkeys, in fact. I don't like grumpy old men, actually. I have appeared on it, but I think it's a terrible programme. But I'm not actually grumpy.
1: That's a wonderful way of being grumpy, to be actually grumpy about grumpy old men.
0: Yeah.
1: That's an achievement.
0: I'm going to send back the cheque. But you see, I don't think you or I are grumpy. I think we're sort of... irritable in a nice and loving way, which I think is entirely different. I mean, when you watch Grumpy Old Men, there's always sort of like, it's sort of like the paramilitary wing of the Tory party, really. It's just, you get people like Clarkson saying, what's all this madness where they limit people's speed to stop them running over children? You know, it's good for the kids, they enjoy it. What's going on? We're going to hell in a handcart. The world turned upside down.
1: By rights, you've done all your complaining. You should become quite an easygoing old person.
0: I think I'll be really good.
1: Life begins at 40 for you, I think.
0: Doesn't it begin at 40? It just takes you 40 years to realise it started.
1: Ladies and gentlemen, Jeremy Hardy.

0: It's for you. It's your dinner. It's called Cupboard Love. Cupboard Love's different. Comes in a packet, not a tin. See this foil pouch? Keeps it moist and squeezy. That's right. It's a new kind of cat food. Moist. It's good for you. Like it?
1: New Cupboard Love. What the well-cared-for cat has for dinner.
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0: sometimes you take so much trouble making half their pudding, you forget to make
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7: Bleak Expectations by Mark Evans. Chapter the 6th. A life sadly smashed, then happily restored a bit.
8: Damn this beastly journalist. Here's...
9: Mr. Sarkwell, sir.
8: Exactly on time.
10: Indeed, sir. I apologize for my punctuality.
8: And so you should. Your lateness has, over the past weeks, given me much to rail and rant about, which I enjoy greatly. How am I to rail and rant if you're on time?
10: Is this not in itself a small rail or rant, sir?
8: I suppose it is. I am somewhat mollified.
10: I am eager to record the rest of your story, for which purpose I have devised a special new form of shorthand.
1: You are clever, Mr. Sarquil. How does it work?
10: Well, if you say a word...
1: Apple?
10: Oh, what an excellent word to choose. So, you have said apple, and therefore, to represent the letter A, I draw an apricot. To represent the P, a partridge. For the other P, a potato. And for the L and E, I draw an eel swimming backwards.
8: For once, just sit and listen.
10: Yes, sir. Let me just set up my special steam-powered chair and...
8: And in that case, stand and listen.
10: Right. Well, that does spare me a scalded buttock, I suppose.
8: And so, to my story. My wife had died, and I was facing ruin. I, Pip Bin, had made my fortune by inventing the bin. Yet now, an American gentleman called Harlan J. Trashcan was claiming that I'd stolen the idea.
11: The court is in session in the case of Trashcan versus Bin.
8: The court was a dark, forbidding place. A statue of justice loomed overhead, blindfolded, and carrying in one hand a noose, and in the other hand another noose. And along the walls were row upon row of stuffed and mounted criminals' heads. And my dread increased at the arrival of the judge.
11: The court will rise.
8: He was a towering man, dressed in black robes, and with a wig fully 40 feet long. Each side of the wig ended in a live sheep. And owls nested in his higher parts. And when I heard his name, my dread became greater still.
11: The court is now in session. Judge Buford T. Hardthrasher presiding.
12: So, Bin versus Trashcan, eh? Are you Bin? Pip Bin?
13: Yes, Your Honor.
12: Nice to meet you at last. You're that chap who's killed all four of my brothers and my beloved sister.
8: I could not deny it. It was the truth.
13: Yes, sir.
12: How fortunate that I'm such an excellent and impartial judge and will in no way let that interfere with this case.
13: I'm glad to hear it, sir.
12: You're a dead man walking. Now, who represents Mr. Bin?
8: I had hired my father's lawyer, a man so distinguished that his name took fully 20 minutes to say. As he charged by the hour, many of his clients had faced financial ruin after just a formal introduction.
14: I do, sir.
12: And your name is?
14: It is Mr. B. Wickham, Post Forbiton, Fenugreek, Chasby.
8: My lawyer had barely started his name before the judge turned crimson with anger. His rage agitated the sheep and owls in his wig. The noise built, and finally he snapped.
14: Parry Troubleton, Narrowboat Fondleham.
12: Enough! How long is this name of yours?
14: 20 minutes, Your Honour. 40 if I choose to repeat it.
12: I will not have it. You are to be hanged.
14: But you can't do that.
12: Let me check the rule book. Yes, it's fine. Now, where's my noose?
8: I watched in horror as the judge placed the noose around my lawyer's neck and personally hanged him.
12: Excellent. Now I suggest an adjournment for lunch. Oh, and incidentally, Mr. Bin, for the duration of the case, I've arbitrarily decided that all your financial assets are frozen.
13: But how will I afford a new lawyer?
12: You won't. Case adjourned.
8: I had no choice. I would have to represent myself. In those days, a lawyer's training lasted 17 years, and I had just one lunchtime. I ran home and frantically began to study.
13: How to be a lawyer. Chapter 1, overcharging your clients. Chapter 2, care of your wig. Chapter 3, use of long word identifications. Oh, for goodness sake, keep the music down.
3: I'm sorry.
8: The music ceased, but next I was disturbed by my best friend, Harry Biscuit.
9: Pip Bin, I have had a splendid idea.
13: Indeed.
9: Just in case you lose your case, which you won't, but you might, which would mean you lost all your money, which again, you won't, but you might. I have come up with a scheme to make a large amount of money.
13: What scheme is this?
9: It is a vintage meat emporium.
13: A vintage meat emporium?
9: Yes. Vintage wines attract huge amounts of money. Why should the same not be true of meats?
13: Because meat rots.
9: Nonsense. It matures. And under this cloche is a steak that I've been maturing for 6 months. Ta-da!
13: All these flies.
9: A natural byproduct of the aging process, like sediment in wine. Now go on, have a taste.
13: No, Harry, this is the most ridiculous idea I have ever heard in my life.
9: Are those the words of a friend, Pip Bin?
13: But Harry...
9: No, they are the words of not a friend. And if so, then you are a friend to me no more. I go.
13: Harry, that is the airing cupboard.
3: I know. I meant to come in here. I'd rather talk to blankets than you. Hello, blankets. How are you?
13: Harry.
9: Fine. I'll use the window.
3: You are a friend to me. No more. Ow! I think I've broken my ankle. But you were still a friend to me. No more.
8: And so my best friend was gone, and I faced the case alone. The only ray of light in the gloom was that my evil guardian, Mr. Gently Benevolent, was not there to gloat at my downfall.
12: Now, over lunch, I made a decision. This verdict will no longer be decided by jury, but by me alone, in accordance with the noble British principles of guilty until proven dead. So, let us begin. Mr. Bin, did you invent the bin?
13: I did.
12: Mr. Trashcan, did you actually invent it?
15: I did.
12: Most convincing. I find for Mr. Trashcan. The sentence is...
13: Wait! I wish to question him.
12: You're just delaying the inevitable impartial judgment, I mean.
8: As Mr. Trashcan entered the witness box, he stumbled, dislodging his wig and false beard, and I realized that he looked oddly familiar. I just couldn't quite put my finger on why.
13: Mr. Trashcan, you say you invented the bin.
15: I did.
13: Is it not the case that you are, in fact, lying?
15: Nope.
13: Damn. I was hoping you would say yes. Ah, are you sure you're not lying?
15: I swear it. Well, my name is not Mr. Gently Benevolent, which it isn't.
8: Was Harlan J. Trashcan all he seemed to be? Was he slightly less or slightly more? The same, but with a different power-to-weight ratio.
13: Are you actually American?
15: Yes, but y'all.
13: Then prove it. Name the states of America.
15: Well, this, Virginia, West Virginia, South Virginia, North Virginia, East Virginia, Northeast Virginia, Southeast Virginia, Mid Virginia, like a virgin here, the Virginia monologues, and Vermont.
13: Damn. Spot on.
12: My turn, Mr. Trashcan. Please describe why Bin is guilty as charged.
15: Holland G. Trashcan. No. Harland G. Trashcan invented the bin a whole month before this gosh dang varmint, which is American slang, by the way.
12: And do you have proof?
15: Oh, I do.
12: Oh, well, case proved.
13: Maybe at least see this proof.
15: Of course, it is a newspaper. There is a story in it concerning my invention, and someone has circled it in ink and written beneath it, "Great idea, must steal, yours sincerely, Pip Bin."
12: May I see it to confirm that?
15: Of course, Your Honor. Careful, the ink is still wet.
8: As he leaned towards the judge, I suddenly knew who he was. It was a combination of tiny, subtle factors. The voice of Mr. Benevolent, the clothes of Mr. Benevolent, the false beard and nose without which he looked just like Mr. Benevolent. He was Mr. Benevolent. Probably.
13: Mr. Benevolent?
15: Yes? I mean, where?
13: Your Honor, this is Mr. Benevolent in disguise. A great injustice is about to be done. He has brought this case to destroy me.
12: Nonsense. I know Mr. Benevolent, and he would never stoop to such a thing, would you, Benevolent?
15: No.
12: Anyway, judgment time. I find you guilty on all charges.
13: No!
12: Yes. Now, before I pass sentence, I want to emphasize that whatever I say has not been prejudiced by your killing my four brothers and my sister. I simply cannot stress that enough. All right? Good. I sentence you to be hanged by the neck until dead. Yes! Got him!
8: They shackled me hand and foot, elbow and ankle, knee and neck. Then hurled me into a cell, locked the door, and threw away the key. Before realizing that other prisoners had to go in there with me. And frantically searching for the key again.
16: Where's that key? Oh, dear.
8: They finally found it, unlocked the cell, and threw in another prisoner. One I knew very well indeed.
13: Oh, Harry. Harry Biscuit, is that you?
17: Pip? Pip Bin?
13: Yes. It is I, old friend.
17: You were a friend to me no more.
13: Harry, please, forgive me for whatever wrong I have done you.
17: No. All right, yes. You were a friend to me some more. Again, Pip Bin.
13: Tell me, Harry, why are you here?
17: Well, much as I hate to admit it, my vintage meat emporium was not a success.
18: Destroy the evil meat! Destroy the evil meat!
17: And then I thought, I want to be the best at something. So I decided to become the fastest man in the world.
13: And did you?
17: Alas, no. It turns out I'm terribly, terribly slow. But then I had another idea.
13: What?
17: I decided to become the fattest man in the world.
13: And how did that go?
17: Oh, pretty well. You may have noticed I put on a couple of pounds.
13: No, not at all. I mean, you're looking prosperous. Ruddy. One might say, Rubenesque. All right, you're fat. Massively, massively fatty, fatty, fat, fat.
8: The truth was, I had noticed. Indeed, when I had first seen him, I had thought he was three people with just one head.
17: It turns out I'm really good at getting fat. I only have to look at a piece of cheese and I put on half a stone. But one day I thought, a goose. I need to eat a goose. So I went to a food lender.
13: Oh, Harry, you didn't.
17: I know, I shouldn't have. But I did. And he lent me a goose at 10% interest. Only it turned out he meant 10% per second. So, after half an hour, I owed him 14 billion geese, which is more than all the geese that have ever existed. So he sued me, and I was sentenced to be hanged, and here we all are.
8: And my pain was complete with a visitor one afternoon.
13: Mr. Benevolent, what are you doing here?
10: I brought you a letter which may be of interest.
13: It is from Pippa.
1: My dearest brother, over here in France, I heard of your misfortune. Consequently, I wrote to Mr. Trashcan to ask if there was a way he would drop the charges, and he asked for my hand in marriage. Doubtless, I will not enjoy the marriage. Every time his rough American hands touch my soft English bosom, I shall tremble. But if it is the cost of your freedom, so be it, dear brother. Your loving sister, Pippa.
13: But she cannot marry this trash can.
10: Indeed, she will not. She will marry me.
13: Yes, it's you. I forgot.
10: The wedding will take place at the Church of St. Viles tomorrow.
13: I will stop you.
10: I doubt it. The judge has moved your hanging forward to tomorrow. As your sister says I do, you will be saying, I'm dead. And one more thing. It's always nice to die as a family, so I brought you a present.
8: The guards roughly shoved a pitiful figure into the cell.
19: For a summer picnic, there's nothing nicer than a lovely strawberry and cow's blood jam. Here's some I prepared earlier.
8: My poor, mad mother produced a jar and emptied it into my pocket.
13: Alas, mother, still a bonkers nut job.
10: I tire of her insanity and have had her committed under the Maximus Maddus Mediatus Mentalissimus Act. She's to be hanged with you.
13: No!
10: Goodbye, Pipfin. Good luck with being hanged.
8: It seemed the final victory was benevolence. What could I do to save any of us? The day of the hanging dawned, and all hope was gone.
12: Right, get them in line.
13: Any ideas, Harry Biscuit?
17: For once, I have no schemes, Pipbin.
19: Now, here's a little tip. If the mayonnaise starts to curdle, simply boil up a donkey in a bucket.
8: The line moved inexorably forward, and soon it was Harry's turn.
12: Ha! I love seeing a fatty hang. It makes me hungry. In fact, bring me food while I watch. Goodbye, Pipbin.
13: Goodbye, Harry Biscuit.
8: Harry swung. The gallows strained under his enormous weight. And then my mother gave me an idea.
19: Next week, we'll be dealing with badger's milk, dog's yogurt, and cat cheese. So until then, cook well.
13: That's it. Cheese.
8: The judge had been brought a platter of cheese, and I remembered something Harry had said.
13: Harry, look at the cheese. The judge's cheese.
20: What? Oh, delicious.
8: Harry hadn't lied. He saw the cheese and put on half a stone instantly. The extra weight overloaded the gallows.
12: I'm not dead. Hurrah! How dare you stop the hangings? Guards!
13: Breathe deeply, Harry. And strain.
12: Oh, right. Yes, I get it.
8: Harry strained and strained, and finally it was enough. The buttons on his clothes popped off and ricocheted around the courtyard. Amazingly, he missed all the prisoners and any innocent bystanders, but the guards were felled by these skimming brass missiles. Until finally, only Judge Hardthrasher was left standing.
12: A nice trick, but I want to see hangings, and I will see hangings.
17: Don't worry, Pip, I'll save you.
12: Ah, what are you gonna do, naked fat boy? No, wait. No!
8: He was hit straight on the head and died instantly.
13: But what was that?
17: That was a kidney. Don't worry, I've got loads. Well, two. One now.
13: My thanks, Harry Biscuit.
19: This week why sorbet is the new syllabub and why gravy is the new gravel.
13: Now come, let us say Pippa.
8: But as we emerged into the narrow streets of the East End, we saw a platoon of soldiers rushing to block our way.
2: Prisoners! Get them!
8: We ran down an alleyway, but as we got to the other end, I noticed Harry was no longer with us.
13: Harry, what are you doing?
2: Saving you again, Pip-Bin.
8: With that, Harry turned his enormous bulk sideways and blocked the alley.
13: But, Harry, you are allergic to soldiers.
2: I know. That's how brave I'm being. Now go and save Pippa and tell her I love her.
13: You love Pippa?
2: I do.
13: Then I shall tell her. Farewell, Harry Biscuit.
8: I grabbed my mother and we raced to the Church of St. Viles. But were we in time?
21: You are Harlan J. Trashcan?
15: Sort of.
21: And you are Pippa Swingtop Wheelie Bin?
19: I am.
21: Good. First, I must ask whether any persons here present have any lawful reason why these two should not be wed.
13: I have a reason. Pippa, look beyond the false beard, the false nose, the third arm, and the T-shirt saying, I'm definitely not gently benevolent. He's really Mr. Gently Benevolent.
1: Oh, I nearly married him. Call it off. Call the wedding off.
15: Damn you, Pip-Bin.
8: There is another reason why the wedding cannot go ahead. For no girl should marry without her father to walk her up the aisle.
13: Father?
8: Yes, it is I. Return to you and not dead after all.
13: What happened to you?
8: In a word, opium. In three words, lots of opium.
13: Mother.
19: Rub the chops in dung. It sounds odd, but trust me, it tastes delicious.
8: My father approached my mother, and as he looked into her eyes...
19: Then cook at gas mark 4 for 3 years. Oh, hello, Thomas. How lovely to see you. I've been pretending to be mad for the past 8 months.
13: You've been pretending?
15: Oh, well, who bloody raw? Everyone's happy, everyone's sane, and my evil scheme has gone up in smoke.
13: And... what exactly was your evil scheme?
15: It was complicated. In some ways, possibly a little overcomplicated. And I think it's time to simplify things. En garde!
13: Reverend, I don't suppose you have any weaponry around here, do you?
21: Well, there's always the communion sword. It's under the dueling font.
13: Thank you.
15: Have at you, Bin! Ah!
8: Mr. Benevolent scrambled past the altar and ended up trapped in a corner with a pile of prayer books. As I advanced on him, he picked one up and threw it at me, but I easily caught it on the point of my sword. He threw another and another, and each time I caught it on my sword.
13: Aha. And now you are out of prayer books.
22: Yes, and you are out of sword.
13: What?
8: He was right. I'd caught so many books that my sword was more a word kebab than a weapon. There was absolutely no pointy, cutty, stabby bit left.
13: Ah.
15: And now, young Pip, you die.
8: Now it was his turn to advance on me. I moved backwards and tripped over a step.
15: Aha! You've tripped over my special step. 10 years ago, I had this church built and incorporated that very step for exactly this eventuality. That is how complicated my plan was. Now, prepare to die.
23: No, I will not let it happen.
13: Aunt Lily, but I thought...
23: I was dead. No, I was not dead. I was just pretending I was and doing it really, really well.
15: Enough conversation. Time to die, Pip-Bin.
23: Mine!
13: Aunt Lily, why?
23: I'd take a sword for you any day, Pip. Mind you, if I'd known it was going to hurt this much, I might not have actually done it. Bugger!
13: You fiend! I shall kill you for that!
15: You cannot win, Pip-Bin. If you strike me down, I shall become more powerful than you can possibly imagine.
13: How does that work exactly?
15: Just thought it sounded good.
13: Let's put it to the test, shall we? Look, flying above the altar, a penguin.
15: A penguin? Flying? But they're supposed to be flightless. Such an ornithological curiosity I have to see. Even if it does leave me perilously off guard for a second.
13: Take that!
15: Oh, a sword in the gut. Oh, ruddy flipping, Nora.
13: Hurrah!
1: Oh, look! The
0: are alive and still naked. But how do you escape the redcoats?
17: It's a long story, and conveniently, one for another time. But there is something I must do. Pippa Bin.
1: Harry Biscuit.
17: Will you marry me?
1: Of course.
18: Hurrah again!
15: Anti-hurrah if I have anything to do with it.
8: Benevolent lived. And from somewhere, he produced a small flintlock pistol.
15: Goodbye, Pippa Bin.
8: The bullet struck me, and a crimson stain blossomed through my jacket.
4: Quick, undo his jacket. Hang on, this isn't blood. This is strawberry and cow's blood jar.
0: Of course. Mother poured a jar in there when she came to the prison, and it has stopped the bullet. Thank you, dear mother.
17: And Benevolent is finally dead.
1: Are we sure?
17: Well, I'm sitting on him, and I weigh 47 stone. And I'm naked, remember, so the embarrassment alone would have been fatal.
0: And now a wedding.
18: Hurrah, yet again!
8: And that is where my story ends.
10: So, you killed Mr. Gently Benevolent?
8: Of course, and I am proud of it.
10: Then, sir, I have no option but to challenge you to a duel to avenge his honour.
8: No, sir, he had no honour.
10: Maybe not, but sometimes a grandson must seek vengeance.
8: A grandson? I should have known. You look so similar.
10: En garde.
8: You draw a sword on me?
10: I do.
8: Then that is to your disadvantage, for when talking to the press, I always take the precaution of having my blunderbuss with me.
10: Ah.
1: Father, Mr. Sourquill, stop!
8: Have at you, you scoundrel!
10: You've missed me, Sir Philippine. Which means the man with a sword is very much with the advantage.
1: Mr. Sourquill, Jeremy, please.
10: I must, for my grandfather, even if he was a bit evil.
1: But how does killing my father rectify anything? If you do so, you only deprive yourself of a father-in-law.
10: He is not my father-in-law. Oh, unless, do you mean...
1: Jeremy Sourquill, will you marry me?
10: Oh,
8: curse the emancipation of women.
10: Yes, I would like that very much.
1: Then let my father go.
10: Very well. I discard my sword. Sorry.
1: We have your blessing.
8: No, but you may marry him.
1: Thank you, Father.
8: After all, he may be a journalist, but he's going to be the most famous journalist in Britain.
10: How so, sir?
8: I have many more stories before my life is truly told. How I invented the Scotch egg. How I discovered the continent of West America. And above all, how I single-handedly destroyed the Martian invasion of 1845. But for now, enough murder and woe. Enough lives cut short. Enough backstabbing, front-stabbing and side-stabbing. For tomorrow will be a happier day. A more noble one. And now all our expectations are far from bleak.
7: 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Judge Hardthrasher, Susie Kane as Pippa, Mark Perry as Thomas Bin, Sarah Hadland as Lily, James Barkman as Harry Biscuit, and Mark Evans as Mr. Wickham, Post Forbiton, Fenugreek, Chasby Chiselton, Montmorency, you know, the lawyer. It was produced by Gareth Edwards.
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11: It's time to play King Stupid. Hello, I'm William Van Dyke, and welcome to King Stupid, the show that does for Radio 4 panel games, full stop. Now, regular listeners may be wondering what I look like exactly. There's a simple way to show you. Find a pen and paper. Just give you a second for that. All right. And now draw a circle. Okay. In the top left corner of the circle, draw a short vertical line. Done that? Well, that's it. I'm a bit short on face. Let's meet today's panel, and as it's Bring Your Pet to Work Day, they all have. First, Cardiff's answer to Philip Bainham, his father, Peter Bainham.
12: Hello.
11: Peter, so we can learn a bit more about what sort of man you are, Tell me, if you were working at a village fete, what sort of stall would you run?
12: I think it would either be the guess the weight of the fate stall, or guess the number of atoms in the chop. Also, put your a little fun thing called put your hand in the bear's wound. Sort of religious thing. Or actually, something slightly more personal risk to you and the bear is to get the bear down from the cross.
11: Thank you, Peter. Next, with her pet and off of the telly and stuff, Sue Perkins.
13: Hello.
11: Hello, little fella. Sue, if you were at a village fete, what stall would you have?
13: I think face painting's gone as far as it can go, really. I think maybe kids want a more permanent reminder of the fact they've been to a lovely school fete. I think face branding. Thing I'd do is probably make more of a medieval theme to the whole thing. I'd have a ducking stool in which you could actually tell if ducks were real ducks by putting them in water, and if they float, they are a duck.
14: Or you could have the face painting one where you paint a child's face onto an animal.
13: There's a dog, a little dachshund, with my face on it, actually, from
14: right,
13: the fake.
14: Yeah. Must look lovely.
13: Better than I do.
11: And next, with his pet, comedian, actor and bottle blonde, Simon Pegg.
15: Hello.
11: Simon, what sort of stall would you run at the Village Fete?
14: I'd run a stall a bit like the Tombola, except it would be called the Ebola. contestants would put their hands into a large barrel with the hope of catching a deadly African virus, after which they'd have to run around the fete trying to locate the lucky monkey before their organs liquefy. This is made particularly difficult, though, because the monkey, of course, has the face of a child.
11: Yeah. Thank you, Simon. And lastly, a man known as Dave, which is, of course, a shortened version of his real name, Dave. It's comic writer, and indeed comic reader, Dave Green.
15: Hello.
11: Now, Dave, what have you brought? If you were working at a Village Fete, what would be your stall?
15: Oh, I think mine would have to be an enormous out-of-town super stall. that would have an unbeatable selection of all the top sideshows, the sort of Lucky Dip and the Bring and Buy and the Wobbly Hand game. But it would all be laid out in brightly lit aisles with plenty of parking on site. And if the little Village Fete stalls just can't keep up with our ultra-competitive pricing, well, that's business, isn't it?
11: And those are the four panellists I cobbled together. First round is about the catchy little slogans that towns and cities use to promote themselves, like Glasgow's Miles Better and Edinburgh, so much more than just the AIDS capital of Europe. So, can you give me some more slogans for more towns? Simon.
14: Forest of Dean, come join the family. And also Columbia, not to be sniffed at.
11: Anyone else? Free for all here?
13: Sellafield. When the wind changes, your face will stay like that.
12: Say, little testicle up the fanny, rudest place name in Britain.
15: My religiously opinionated uncle went to Beirut, and all that's left of him is this stupid T-shirt.
13: Guildford, airlock to the south.
12: Come to Beachy Head and toss yourself off.
15: What a place! What a station! What a feeling! Waterloo!
13: Manchester, Timmy Mallet country.
15: Athens, literally the Athens of the Athens area.
14: That's catchy.
15: Yeah. I mean, in Greece, you know, it would really trip off the tongue.
12: Can I say, Doncaster, more drunk girls on a Saturday night than you can shake a stick at.
14: Just going to pull the tourists in this place.
11: All right, well, that'll do. Of course, you could have had Isle of Man, the Alcatraz you'll enjoy. points for that. Sue, you can have 3 points. Simon, you can have 1 point. Dave, 2 points. And Pete, 4 points. This round is about genetic engineering. Now, we now have the power to directly manipulate the DNA of animals and plants, yet the debate about the moral implications has barely begun. Whether or not we should play God with the natural world is perhaps the most important question our species will face in the next century. But putting all that on one side, what could we do with this technology that would be a laugh? Dave.
15: Oh, I thought a sort of combined dog and cat for people who don't know whether they're dog people or cat people. Or for couples where there's one of each and then they'd have this just thing. I don't know what it would be. It would be horrible, wouldn't it?
13: Would you call it a cog?
15: Or a wag? Do you call it a dag?
14: Dat.
11: Some people in the audience genuinely getting quite into
15: it. Then you could have a
13: pet. I think what I do is I cross a hedgehog with a lorry driver to see if it run itself over. Or else I would cross a stinging nettle with a hollowed out melon to create the ultimate sexual experience for men.
15: This one's actually quite possible. I'm surprised they haven't done it so far. Flavoured eggs.
13: Yes.
15: Which would be normal chicken eggs, but the chicken is encouraged to lay them with bits of mushroom or ham already inside it, so as to simplify the making of omelettes. Or if that's too hard for them, at least a bit of chicken. Surely they could just bud off a bit of chicken and put it inside a chicken omelette.
12: about a thing called a boomerang utang, right? Which would be basically an ape. I mean, it'd be amusing even if it lives a horrible short life. Some wooden arms, you could fling this poor orange ape around the forest and just come back to you.
15: Technically a throwing ape. That was that
12: one. I wonder about a little monkey with deodorant roll-on balls for eyes.
13: Yeah, it's in the jungle, you just grab it.
15: You could actually call them a monkey.
12: What, a monkey?
13: What, you could call Uncle Soft and Gibbon.
12: Yeah, we'd have a really horrible life, yeah. But, you know, what the hell?
15: That's what genetic engineering's about, isn't it?
12: Yeah.
15: What about a sort of omelette that could live underwater? I know it sounds like
12: you're just egg obsessed.
13: Well, like an egg manta ray.
15: A beautiful omelette that could float underwater, like, and like a jellyfish, and you just catch it and you'd be able to eat it raw.
13: Yeah, but you could equally say, I wish chicken chow mein was underwater, and you could catch it. I mean, the fact is, you don't have to catch it because it's already on land.
12: Yeah.
13: Well, you're making a pointless fishing trip. We could just go to the local store.
15: Like chicken chow mein would never be able to move around of its own accord. But
13: it doesn't need to.
12: It's insane.
13: You're right, Pete.
12: You'd have to change that expression. You can't make an omelette without diving into the Pacific Ocean.
13: You can't make an omelette without breaking the surface of the water as you go underwater to try and catch it somehow.
12: Exactly.
13: Can't we just
12: make
13: things
12: as
13: they are?
12: How about a little puppy that when you just pressed its nose, little sort of knives flew out?
14: Yeah. The ultimate weapon.
11: Yeah. And that's the end of that round. Can I just say that no animals were harmed when we were researching

0: Can I just say that no animals were harmed when we were researching that round, much. And they're probably happier with their new wheels anyway. So 2 points for Sue, 1 point for Simon, 3 points for Dave, and 2 points for Pete. One of the reasons why the world is such a safe, wonderful place is that there are many international organisations that guard our peace and prosperity, like the UN, or United Nations, NATO, the North American, Atlantic, so, I don't know, the North, blah, blah, blah, blah, blah, blah. What a vital role they play. Now, I'd like, from the panel, names for new international bodies. Pete.
1: Well, my country, Wales, is a member of the S7, with New Zealand, Paraguay, Belgium, Austria, Tibet and Romania, and they're the seven nations most often accused of having sex with sheep.
0: Simon.
2: I have the EEG, which is just everyone except Germany. And the IOWROG, which is the Isle of Wight residents only gang.
3: Or, like, as a rival organisation to NATO, there could be CATO, which would be countries who use that bloke out of the Pink Panther films to defend themselves, because he would hide in cupboards and then jump out doing kung fu when they least expect it.
4: You have the UN, which was for countries who had leaders who have stammers.
2: You could have an organisation made up entirely of first ladies called Leaders' Wives.
1: We have a lot of Middle East nations called IBHIT, which it's bloody hot, isn't it?
0: And that's quite enough for that round, I think. So, with the points from that round as well, your total scores so far are as follows. Peter, you have 10 points. Dave, you have 12 points. Sue, you have 11 points. In the lead with 14 points is Simon Pegg. Now, this game is called Cliffhanger. One of you will start telling a story. When I say cliffhanger, you've got to make it as hard as possible for the next person to continue with the story. And the next person will carry on until I say cliffhanger, and so on. And when I say end, well, you work it out. Come on. Okay, Simon, you start us off. I'll give you the first sentence of the story. Joe Conway, Bedfordshire's number one stuntman, stepped out of his caravan for perhaps the last time.
2: Today, Joe was going to be wearing a £50 beard of bees for a new film directed by Steven Spielberg.
0: Cliffhanger?
2: And all of a sudden, a great asteroid came down towards him and landed on his head.
0: Dave.
3: Go, bees, go, he commanded, and the highly trained stunt bees formed a powerful shield and stung the asteroid into pieces, and where it just rained down like pieces of ash. It wasn't a particularly large asteroid, by any chance?
2: No, it was tiny.
3: No, fortunately. Ready for you now, Mr. Conway, said Mr. Spielberg from the film set.
0: And cliffhanger!
3: The film set that was actually on fire. I picked the wrong day to confuse my Persil and kerosene. Joe thought to himself.
0: Sue.
4: Luckily, Joe didn't really know the difference between Persil and kerosene, so that he'd made a fatal error didn't really bother him.
0: Cliffhanger!
4: Suddenly, a creeping sensation came up his spine as a flock of wild deer started eating his lower back.
0: Pete.
1: How lucky he was Jesus, really. And thus able to survive anything that would happen to him, including some bizarre...
4: The Bible doesn't specify what Jesus would do if his spine was being eaten by wild deer.
1: It does, actually.
4: Does it?
1: Yeah. Yeah,
4: Scripture's
1: yeah.
4: Not my strong point.
1: Wild deer 6. Yeah, it's a little-known bit.
0: Cliffhanger!
1: And then at that moment, a psychiatrist came in and said, of course you're not Jesus and you're going to die.
0: So get out of that. Simon.
2: Fortunately, another psychiatrist walked in and completely discounted his opinion. And, in fact, he was Jesus and thus was able to get himself out of any scrape, including wild deer eating his back, everything being on fire, and, what was the thing I said? An asteroid. So that was great. Brilliant.
0: Cliffhanger.
2: Oh, no. There we go. At that point, someone dropped a nuclear bomb on his head, which exploded and destroyed him completely.

0: Nothing left.
1: So hang on, so let's get this straight. Is he Jesus or isn't he?
0: No.
2: That's the riddle that a lot of modern religions
0: based on. Does it matter?
3: Dave, I think where you've got to pick up the story from is where this man has been blown to smithereens and exists no more. So, Dave, ending.
1: But he lives on in our memories.
3: The end. Well, I think we can all come off the edge of our seats now. So I'll give you 2 points, Peter, I'll give you 3 points, Dave, I'll give you 4 points. And Simon, are you a gambling man?
0: Yeah.
3: Right. I bet you £5 that I don't give you 2 points.
4: All right, you're on.
3: Simon, 1 point for you. Now listen very carefully to this mystery piece of music. When it's finished, I'm going to ask you a question about it.

0: And the question is, how long did I play the music for? Dave?
1: 18 seconds.
0: No, I'm sorry, it was 17 seconds. So I'm going to have to throw it out to the panel now, see if anyone else can get it. Sue?
2: It's 17 seconds.
0: Correct, 1 point. In the next round, my distinguished panel will debate a major issue which faces us all. We call it Talking Point. The question we'll be considering in our Talking Point today is one that children ask, but adults are perhaps afraid to ask. And yet it is one of the most fundamental questions we can ever ask ourselves. It is, of course, how can you tell if your granny's a robot? Simon, do you have a theory?
3: Yeah, grannies are really good at passing money to people. You know, when you sort of shake hands with your granny and you've got 10p, you know, to get an ice cream. You know when your granny's a robot, because when you kiss her, she vomits £1 coins into your mouth.
1: Like a fruit machine.
3: Like a fruit machine,
2: so you kiss your granny on the mouth?
3: Yeah.
1: With tongues, thank you.
4: Is she a robot?
3: Pardon?
4: Is she a robot?
3: No, she's a damn good kisser, though.
0: And others involved.
2: There's lots of ways you can tell, actually. The very important one is that she actually eats a Dundee cake through a grate in her chest. She just breaks it over. Also, when you touch her beard, you get an electric shock. And when granny's like, spit on the tissue and wipe your face, the spittle fizzes on the tissue. And you've got to watch out, because she has a mechanical failure while she's wiping her face. The whole of your cheek could just come off. A robot granny could morph into a Stannis stairlift. The most important way of telling, I think, is that if she tells a story, a robot granny, it will make sense. It will have a beginning, a middle, and an end.
1: But you'll be able to tell, though, because all the old friends that she talks about will have names like Mr. Sinclair ZX81. And does she seem to replace her own hips? And shoulders and eyes.
3: She has no visible genitalia.
4: I found out my granny was a robot because I...
3: I'm getting bogged down in this whole granny thing now, aren't I?
4: Obviously one thing leads to another. And the other good thing to do is tell your granny is a robot. It's just to stab her really hard with a knife, and if she's got white blood, she's a robot.
2: Yeah, that's the best thing. Yeah. Obviously she's got a metallic silver face. That's not a giveaway, isn't it?
3: If she walks and going, I am a robot.
4: I am a robot. I am not a granny.
2: Hello, Simon. Please stop kissing me. Why has my grandchild Simon noticed that I have no visible genitalia?
0: Thanks, and I...
3: Don't knock it till you tried it, believe me.
0: I think that's enough Simon's granny metal genitalia-related humour for the moment. Thanks, I think that'll do for now. If you're listening and you want a fact sheet on ways to tell if your granny is a robot, please write to I Was Wondering Whether My Granny Is a Robot, Can You Tell Me? Care of John Burt, Director General, BBC Broadcasting House, London W1A1AA. Points for that game, 2 points for Sue, 3 points for Dave, 1 point for Pete, and 4 points for Simon. The next game is about air travel. Recently there's been a huge growth in low-cost, no-frills airlines. You don't need a travel agent, you just turn up, buy a ticket, and wait at Luton for 6 hours while they fish your plane out of the Aegean Sea. I'd like you to give me bad names for these budget airlines. I'll give you one. Black Box Travel. So, any more?
3: Fly Die.
4: Khmer Rouge.
2: Air on the side of caution and stay at home.
0: Dave, can you give us a budget airline?
1: No. Although I think perhaps they should rename the terminal building, which is a little ominous, isn't it?
3: I can't believe it's an airline.
2: Airfix.
4: And that is for an airline that they do away with the conventional thing of planes taking off, but the plane is so long that the front of the plane is actually already in the other country.
2: So you walk across the plane?
4: Yeah, you just go up to the front carriage, you ask for the toilet, and you kind of... Olivair, which is, it's instead of stewardesses, they have little sort-faced Dickensian boys going around the
1: Singing?
4: Yeah.
3: there'd be an airline which just simply advertised by using the noise of its planes, which would be this. How about, a creature! I saw some sort of creature out there on the wing tearing pieces off the plane! Air.
2: Their letterheads must cost a fortune.
0: Do you think this bit will ever be played on one of those comedy compilation tapes that you get on planes? Okay. Any others? No? All right.
2: Touch and go travel?
4: Oh, you turn up and build a plane called IKEA Air.
0: So, points for that round. Pete, I'll give you 2 points. Sue, oh, we're out of points. You can have a tiny bag of peanuts. Simon, you can have a face wipe. And Dave, you get a jigsaw of Shannon Airport. So, well done. Now it's time to play Is It Freeform Jazz? Or is it a mate of mine hitting a piano in an entirely random manner? I'm going to play two pieces of music, and we need to know which is which. And now for the second piece. Well, I'll come back for your answers in 20 years when hopefully jazz will finally have gone away. In the next round, our panel will contemplate one of the important issues facing our society. The question we'll be considering in our talking point today is the diet of children. In our fast food culture, how do we get children to eat more vegetables? Dave, can you start us off?
1: Oh, this is what they call reverse psychology. And I think the government should spend millions of pounds on a campaign trying to persuade children not to eat vegetables and then get someone to sell them to kids for 20 or 30 quid a time in dingy nightclubs.
2: They could get the government to get the All Saints to make an album called Broccoli, and every track is pro-vegetable. And they do it, of course. They would do it.
1: I think they already have.
0: No, you're thinking of the fact they are all
2: they
0: vegetables.
2: They are vegetables.
5: Vegetables singing about vegetables. I think that you could persuade teenage boys between the ages of 12 and 15, you could persuade them to get more into vegetables by flying over their schoolyards in a helicopter, dropping lots of pornographic magazines into the yard with women with vegetables. And I know where you can get some of these magazines.
2: I think you could encourage kids to eat what they want. You could have them... You know, let them eat burgers, let them eat pizza, and you say, well, one day you will turn into that as they're eating their pizza. And in the middle of the night, you could finely slice mushrooms and pepperoni and staple them to their face. So when they woke up in the morning and looked at the mirror, they had actually transformed into an American hot pizza.
5: You just described acne, then.
1: Most kids do look like that. Doesn't put them off, does it?
0: Any others, in case you want to broadcast some?
5: Just on the off chance,
0: yeah.
4: You could hire actors to, this is a more simple one, you could hire actors to dress as sort of East German police and then just storm into the house at 4 o'clock in the morning with torches shining in their faces saying, have you gone to kill you because you didn't eat your spuds? I'm not sure if you'd actually go ahead and kill them, then that would be counterproductive. No, you wanted one we could broadcast, didn't you?
0: You're not sure if we should actually kill them on that. Okay. Well, have a think about it. That was the last round, so when I add on your points from that, I get the grand totals as follows. Peter Badham, you have 13 points. Dave Green, you have 16 points. Simon Pegg, you have 18 points. And today's winner, with a score of 19 points, is Sue Perkins. Well done. Now, Peter, you came somewhere in the top four, so that means you get a chance to scoop the big BBC prizes on the conveyor belt. Okay, start it up. Okay, it's moving now. I know it looks like magic, but it's just a machine. Now, try and remember everything that goes past, Peter. And everything you remember, you can take home. And close the curtains. Right, Peter, what did you see?
4: A mushroom cloud with a flake sticking out of the top. Pregnant Concorde. A B and a 90. That's a B, it's an actual size B and a full size 90, so it's just like flying around in it. The tent style. Yeah, yeah.
0: Help him, anyone?
3: I saw a flowery bat containing powerful speakers.
4: Absolutely.
2: There was a CD-ROM of everything that Les Dennis has ever said.
1: Yeah. Were those lollies made out of frozen puppies?
4: Yeah.
2: Yeah. There was Damien Hirst cut in two and pickled.
4: Powerful back legs attached to nothing, just running round.
2: There was a rubber gimp's mask for dogs. Yeah, that sense of loss as well.
1: That vague sense of loss that never goes away.
2: That was right, it's a vague sense of loss, yeah.
5: Sense of loss?
3: Spaceman with mumps.
4: Cummerbund made of cider.
5: Indeed, that's going home with you tonight.
4: Photograph of William Shatner posting a tax return to Jesus.
6: 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Goodbye! That was King Stupid, presented by me, William Van Dyke, and featuring Peter Bainham, Dave Green, Simon Pegg, and Sue Perkins. It was written by Andy Riley and Kevin Cecil, and the producer was David Tyler. 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
16: Hello?
17: Hello, and welcome to Down the Line with me, Gary Bellamy. And this is the last program in the series, so let's make it a good one. Education, education, education. Tony Blair thought it was so important he said it 3 times. Well, I think it's more important than that, and I'm going to say it 4 times. Education, education, education, education, education. Now, if you're a parent, maybe you think your children's education is so important you send them to a private school, or maybe you don't think it's important at all and send them just to a normal comprehensive. Well, why don't you call in and let us know what you do on 0800 068 7060 or email us on downtheline@bbc.co.uk. Now, I might sound a bit different tonight because we're in a different studio. The BBC are refitting my usual studio. It's going to be a little bit like Star Trek in there. In the meantime, I'm in a pre-war studio in Maida Vale. It's like a museum of broadcasting in here, right? I think it runs on steam. So bear with us if there's a few technical hiccups. I'm not sure where all the knobs and buttons are. And spookily, there's no window in the control room, so I can't see my producer, Matt, or the girls. So call me before I get too lonely, OK? Email at downtheline@bbc.co.uk or ring me on 0800 068 7060. I tell you the history this old studio must have seen. All the broadcasting greats have been in here and used this place over the years. I expect it's haunted by the ghost of Dave Lee Travis, the hairy cornflake. Actually, I don't believe in ghosts, but maybe you do. It's always a good topic of conversation. Why don't you give us a ring and talk about it? 0800 068 7060 or email at downtheline@bbc.co.uk. I promise not to laugh. Okay, Humphrey Milner, you're down the line. Hello.
14: Hello there, Gary. Lovely to speak to you again.
17: And lovely to speak to you again, too. How are you?
14: I'm very well. Very well indeed. That's one of the things I'm calling in about, actually. I'd like to make the point that education is not just for the young.
17: No.
14: One can keep learning things throughout one's life, and it's vitally important that we do.
17: All right.
14: I do have a lot of acquaintances of my own age who are... not as sharp as they were. A lot of them have problems with memory loss and this sort of thing. But I myself keep my brain as active as I can. I try and think young. That's my motto. Think young, Gary. I do, you know, Sudoku. I do crosswords.
17: Fish oils.
14: I read a lot. A lot of mental exercises. Mm. So that's all I just like to say is think young and keep your mind alert.
17: Thank you very much.
14: Thank you. Thank
17: Humphrey Milner. Because your brain is like a muscle, and we think about muscles. We do weightlifting, or we have exercise for our heart. We forget about our brain, that our brain can't just fester in our skulls, and that we need to exercise it by learning and feeding our brain with knowledge. Got Teddy Tuck on the line. Hello, Teddy.
18: Hello, Gary.
17: You're ringing about education.
18: That's right, Gary. Well, I'm perfectly placed to discuss this very subject.
17: Mm-hmm.
18: Yeah, I mean, the thing is, what was odd about my family, my brother got sent to public school, because he was a bright one, and I went to the local comprehensive. Talk about inferiority complex. They had the biggest gym in Europe. In his tuck shop, and this is no word of a lie, you could order any sweet in the world.
17: Right.
18: And at his school, they have this thing called Old Boys, yeah?
17: Yeah.
18: Rudyard Kipling, you know, Isambard Kingdom Brunel, I don't know, Sergio Leone, whatever. And they come back to the school, and they talk to the kids and say, here's what I've done. I've had a go.
17: Yeah.
18: You know, my school, who's going to come back there? Kenny Noy, do the raffle. Have a word. I mean... The thing is, the one good thing about my school was being a comprehensive, it was mixed. You didn't get any of that gay stuff that you get a lot of the public schools. Luckily, at my school, we had slags.
17: Thanks very much for your call. Hello, next call is Dave from Crawley. Hello, Dave.
19: Hi. I just wanted to talk about the education system.
17: Yeah.
19: Well, when I was a kid, we had A-levels and O-levels.
17: Mm-hmm.
19: And these days they've got GSE, they've got Star S levels.
17: Yeah.
19: And now they're even talking about bringing in something called a baccalaureate, whatever that is when it's at home. I mean, why do they have to keep mucking about with this stuff? Just leave it alone.
17: Thanks for your call.
19: Okay.
17: Next call is talking about ghosts. Ooh. It's Maria Novella.
20: Maria Novella.
17: Yep.
20: No, Maria Novella.
17: Yep. Hello.
20: No, it's that you say the Maria Novella, and it's Maria Novella.
17: Oh, Maria Novella.
20: So, what I want to
17: Hello. Say... How you doing? Very good.
20: You're doing my accent.
17: Yes.
20: No, I've been living in England 14 years, so I don't think it's so big, my accent, anymore.
17: All right, okay.
20: Okay. So, I am a crystal...
17: I am a crystal. So, you're talking about ghosts?
20: No. So, now listen... For the ghost, they are. I am a crystal reader, also tarot, and the ghost is always coming to your house to say something from somebody who died or dead.
17: Yeah,
20: you know, and that's not everybody see ghosts,
17: no.
20: And they're not seeing them. If unless there is a message from somebody you love, they have a message that they have been sent for to bring to you.
17: Do you think people want to see ghosts and hear the things they want to hear and they don't really exist?
20: No, it's not about want. What is important is you open yourself very wide to the message that the ghost person has for you.
17: Have you ever seen a ghost?
20: I've seen ghosts, I've seen plenty.
17: Can you teach a ghost a foreign language?
20: Well, they have international language, usually, the ghost. And
17: like Morse code?
20: No, it's not like Morse code, because that is like beep, beep, beep, beep. This is more like ghost language, and...
17: Can you do a bit for me? Talk about
20: try.
17: Ghost language.
20: The ghost language, for example, he go, is like, it's a little bit like African singing.
17: Never heard anyone talking ghost.
20: No, because you don't have ghost in your house. Maybe message for you is not so important.
17: Listen, I'm getting a message. Do you know what he's saying?
20: No.
17: End of call. Thanks very much.
20: Porca. scusa miseria, guarda.
17: Hey, look, I said end of call. Listen, listen. Look, okay, ignore her. Down the line, we're going to go to another call now. Ah, we've got Jeff Leopard. Hello, Jeff. How are you?
0: I'm not too bad, mate. How are you?
17: I'm good. What are you ringing about?
0: I'm a teacher, Gary.
17: All right.
0: We get, you know, a lot of people give the young kids these days a lot of bad press. Truly, well, I have to tell you that I'm a teacher and I love every minute of it.
17: Good.
0: Every aspect of my job, I feel privileged. And it comes with a great deal of responsibility as well.
17: What do you teach?
0: I teach geography, Gary, and also a bit of mathematics. And, you know, the nursery of these young minds is perhaps, you know, the most wonderful thing a chap can do, like.
17: Tell me, do you think teaching is different now to what it was? How long have you been teaching for?
0: I've been teaching for 27 years, Gary.
17: Everyone thinks children got worse. Is that true? Are children a bit worse behaved?
0: I'm not so sure about that, Gary. No? I think they're about the same, really. You get the good ones and the bad ones and every bunch, don't you? Get
17: of course.
0: Lot, you get the bad egg.
17: Right? Yeah.
0: No, no, I don't have any trouble. They really like me. They like me, you know. Having said that, some of them are buggers, Gary. Sometimes the fear overwhelms me and I'm sick.
17: Right. Why is that?
0: They get gripped by the fear.
17: Yeah.
0: They puke me guts up before the lessons, man. Just to the fear of some of those children. They're terrifying.
17: How do you function?
0: Sickly.
17: Yeah, my dad's a teacher.
0: Oh, yeah.
17: And now he's moved to Thailand. He teaches in Thailand. And he finds the kids that they really want to learn. Because they haven't got the education system we have here, you know.
0: I'd give me our teeth to teach in Thailand, Gary.
17: All right, thanks for your call.
0: You think you could get us a job out there, Lee? Like?
17: Okay, my next caller is Hugh Durdbridge. Hello, Hugh.
21: Hello, Gary.
17: Hello, Hugh.
21: I ring in, I get absolutely livid. This old cliche that's always trotted out about public schools being a hotbed of homosexuality is absolute nonsense. I went to a public school. Many of my friends and family went to public school. Single-sex schools with boys. And, yes, you know, you have no access to girls. And
17: what do you have access to, then?
21: Well, other boys. So, you know, there's a lot of raging hormones going around. But these are male hormones. You mustn't make a mistake to think there's any way effeminate or homosexual. Male hormones, one needs a release. And it may be that one uses another boy for that release. But that doesn't in any way make one homosexual. You know, there is a distinction, and one must make a very clear distinction between buggery and homosexuality. They're two very, very different things.
17: Right, but they do go hand in hand, don't they?
21: If we very often did, yes.
17: Are you homosexual?
21: I'm not homosexual at all. I have buggered other people, and I have been buggered. But it has not in any way made me homosexual.
17: Do you have any feelings for men?
21: Sexual feelings, not at all.
17: Did you enjoy what happened to you at all?
21: I must say, I preferred giving than receiving.
17: Thank you very much for your call.
21: My pleasure.
17: Right, you want to talk about education? What's your point?
22: Yes, well, I left school at 14 with no qualifications. I now have a large house in Richmond, a stunning and largely compliant wife, two children, Charterhouse, top-of-the-range Aston, villa in Lombardy, a vineyard therein, which produces excellent Pinot Nero, Olympic-sized pool, Japanese garden, an extraordinary collection of medieval woodwind instruments. The estate also produces honey, olives, and sensimilia. I salute you, sir, with a glass of Chevalier Montrachet, 1990 Premier Cru, and a perfect apricot, picked this morning by my wife, her ample breasts straining to be unleashed from her tight silk chemise. Beat that!
17: Next caller is Rude Boy Walters from London.
23: Well, that's right. My name is Rude Boy Walters. I'm a teacher in London, you know.
17: Oh, you're a teacher called Rude Boy?
23: Well, it's Mr. Rude Boy Walters, right?
17: Huh.
23: You're talking about education, right?
17: Yeah.
23: And one of the things that we need to stress, and I've always found this to be very important, is that you cannot progress in education unless you have the clarity of speech, right?
17: No.
23: One of the most important things you have to be able to do is you have to be able to enunciate and pronunciate and be able to speak with quality, right?
17: Yeah.
23: And I've always said this to the children, and you can only progress in education if you have the ability to speak with clarity, to become a certain thing. For example, you want to go to work question, right? Or you have to go on to, say, if you want to go to Hockton or work cutting or something like that. We don't only all we can do is be able to speak with clarity, right? Excuse me, what's going on? Some people are laughing in the studio.
17: No!
23: Huh?
17: No! I'm just coughing, sneeze. I got bad. Carry on.
23: So in conclusion, what we have to do is to have three basic principles, right? The three basic principles that we have to.
17: I'm really sorry, but I'm gonna have to cut off this call because I really have a tickling throat.
23: No,
17: tickling cough. Thank you very much for your call, Rude Boy Walters.
23: Thank you.
17: Okay, next one down the line is Humphrey Milner. Great to hear from you again, Humphrey. Hello.
1: Well, it's always a pleasure to ring into your programme, Gary. The point I would like to make is that one mustn't make the mistake of thinking that education is just for the young. Yeah. One can keep learning throughout one's life, and I think it's of vital importance that one does.
17: Yeah. Sorry, Humphrey, you have already said...
1: Yes. Sorry?
17: Well, it's okay. Carry on.
1: What?
17: No, it's fine. Carry on.
1: Well, sorry, I've slightly lost my thread.
17: No, that's okay.
1: A lot of my acquaintances have problems with... with memory loss and forgetting that they've done things. But I keep my brain as active as I can. I do Sudoku and crosswords and a lot of mental exercise.
17: Yeah, yeah.
1: And my motto is think young.
17: Think young.
1: Yes, one must never make the mistake of thinking that education is...
17: Yeah, think young. Think young.
1: Yes.
17: Thank you, Humphrey. Thank you very much for your call.
1: My pleasure. Thank you. Thank you.
17: My next caller now is Carl from Scotland, who's talking about ghosts. Hello, Carl.
2: Hello. I've got a weird story about ghosts.
17: Oh.
2: I've got a ghost.
17: Hmm?
2: You know, in the film with the wee girl in the television?
17: The poltergeist.
2: Yes, it's like a poltergeist. I've got one in the house. I go to work, and when I come home, there's changes around the house. There's cigarette butts where there weren't any cigarette butts.
17: Right.
2: And there's sometimes there's two glasses of wine where there was one.
17: Right.
2: You know, and it's a ghost.
17: Do you really think it is a ghost? Do you live with anybody else?
2: My wife.
17: Right.
2: Yeah, and this is the really weird part. When sometimes I've come home unexpectedly, and there's a banging sound upstairs, you know, and it's very creepy, Gary.
17: Right. I don't know many poltergeists that smoke cigarettes or drink.
2: Sorry?
17: I don't know many poltergeists that smoke.
2: But if you watch that film, there's a chop, a piece of meat that crawls across the work surface.
17: Yeah, and maggots come out of it.
2: Yeah, and to me that means, ghosts can do anything they like, and smoking is up there.
17: Right.
2: You know, so...
17: Have you been to see an exorcist?
2: I saw the film.
17: Actually, rather than see an exorcist, I think maybe you should see a marriage guidance counsellor.
2: Right. Do they do exorcisms on the side? Is it cheaper?
17: No, they don't really. But what I'm trying to say to you is that I think maybe your wife is doing things that you don't know about.
2: You mean possessed, just the spirit of a dead Victorian girl is in her?
17: No, I think there's something else in her, probably.
2: Right.
17: Not, and they're not dead or Victorian.
2: Right.
17: You see what I mean?
2: No, I can't say I do, because...
17: Well, listen, thanks very much for your call.
2: Any time...
17: Bye.
2: Bye-bye.
17: Hello, man. Hello, who's... next caller. Hello, who's there?
3: It's Malky here, mate.
17: Hello, Malky.
3: Yeah, not too bad. How you doing?
17: I'm doing fine. How are you doing?
3: I'm all right, you know. But I was just ringing in about education, the fellow was talking earlier.
17: Mm-hmm.
3: See, when I was at Scotland Dudley, I had a very bad problem, which flared up in the first year.
17: Mm-hmm.
3: And it stuck with me right to the end of my schooling. And it was never diagnosed.
17: Right, what, dyslexia or something like that?
3: No, I was blind. And our friends really held me back, because I couldn't tell anyone. I felt stupid, you know. So I would do my best, but I can tell you what, it was a struggle.
17: Well, doing I bet.
3: Well, fractions, you know, learning the basic English syllable, let alone games.
17: So you were, were you fully blind or partially blind?
3: I was totally blind. I couldn't see a thing. It was just darkness all around me. Yeah. People used to think I was just stupid, but I wasn't.
17: Mm.
3: I couldn't see anything.
17: At what age did this happen?
3: It flared up around 11.
17: Did you tell your parents?
3: I told my dad, and I said, don't tell mum, because she'll give me a right whack.
17: Did they at first think you were making it up?
3: No, my dad was all right with it.
17: Right.
3: He went, well, to tell you the truth, son, I'm a bit blind myself. And we had a right laugh about that, you know.
17: Well, thanks very much for your call.
3: All right, see you later.
17: Okay, my next caller on down the line is Chuck Perry. Hello, Chuck.
21: Gary, how are you, mate?
17: Oh, I'm doing good. How are you doing?
21: Not too good, actually.
17: Oh. What's wrong?
21: I'm just a bit down today, you know.
17: What are you,
21: I'll get over it, mate. Education, though.
17: Oh,
21: mate.
17: Education, yeah.
21: What a laugh, isn't it?
17: Yeah.
21: You know what I mean? Education.
17: Yeah. Do you have a good one? Right, brilliant. Thanks very much for your call. Okay, if you want to ring in tonight, we're talking about education.
21: Can you help?
17: What on earth was that? Matt? Matt, did you hear that? Oh, sounded like a ghost or something. Okay, we better move swiftly on to our next call, and we've got Irene. Hello, Irene.
4: Hello, Gary.
17: Hello, what are you ringing about?
4: I'm ringing to say that I wouldn't joke about ghosts.
17: No.
4: I live in a very old house. I've always lived in old houses. I like to do that.
17: Yeah.
4: And the house where I live at the moment has a very, very strong presence.
17: Oh, come on.
4: No, it does.
17: What, have you seen it?
4: I think there's been a lot of pain in the house.
17: Right.
4: Over the years.
17: You don't really believe in ghosts, do you? Come on.
4: Oh, I do, Gary. I've just had too many experiences to doubt it.
17: Hang on, sorry. We've got quite... So
4: if I'm in the kitchen, the presence is particularly strong.
17: Hang on, sorry. I've got a bit of a cross line here. Matt, can you...
4: People who don't acknowledge ghosts are really fooling themselves.
17: Who? What is that? Can you turn... I think you're too near the radio or something. We've got a bit of interference. Can you turn the radio down a bit?
4: I'm calling from the top of the house.
17: Irene,
4: there's a room,
17: can you hear those?
4: There's a room
17: can you hear
4: in
17: that?
4: My house, Gary, that's so cold, no matter how many heaters I put in it. I've had the windows double glazed.
17: Irene, can you hear that?
4: Cold presence in it.
17: Okay,
4: you can't
17: Irene.
4: Can't deny it, Gary.
17: Thanks, Irene, but I'm going to have to cut you off there. Oh, sorry about that. There's appears to be some kind of crossed line or something. Matt, is there anything you can do about that? Matt? Matt?
5: Gary.
17: Oh.
5: Gary, can you hear me?
17: Yeah, I've got some kind of cross line.
5: Sorry, Gary, can you hear me, mate?
17: Yeah, I can hear you. Yeah, I've got some kind of cross line.
5: Oh, okay, yeah, don't worry. Don't worry about that. We've got a bit of a sticky talkback button through here. It's this old studio playing up, I'm afraid. I think we've just about got it sorted now, though.
17: Okay.
5: Are you all right through
17: yeah,
5: there?
17: Yeah, fine. There you go. Prove at least that we are live.
5: Very much so. Listen, whatever it is you're hearing...
17: Yeah.
5: Don't worry, it's not going out live. What you're hearing is only happening in your head, phones.
17: Thanks, Matt. Okay, let's go back to the phones then and take another call. Hello.
6: Hello, Edward.
17: No.
6: Oh, I'm so sorry. I thought I was calling somebody else.
17: Right, thanks for your call.
6: Oh, while I'm through, Gary...
17: Yes?
6: I wasn't expecting to call you.
17: No.
6: Could I just make a quick point?
17: Yes...
6: I'd just like to say, one mustn't make the mistake of thinking that education is purely for young people.
17: No, they mustn't. Thanks very much for your call. Thanks, Humphrey. Okay, my next caller. Hello, who's there? Hello?
7: All right, Gary, I don't like to give my name out.
17: Right.
7: I think you know who I am, though. I'm joining the debate on education, specifically the difference between public and private education.
17: Yeah.
7: To me, there's no difference whatsoever. But if a group of them gather together, public and privately educated, I won't give a monkey's, right? I can pack a van full of explosives, drive it right into the middle of them, kaboom. You know, there's no
17: Why would you want to drive your van of explosives into
7: a school?
17: I'm
7: not saying I would. I'm just saying I could.
17: Right.
7: I come from a military background.
17: Right.
7: I could do it, all right?
17: Thanks for your call.
7: Thanks very much.
17: Hello, it's Graham Downs. Hello, Graham.
24: Hello, Gary, how are you?
17: I'm fine, thanks. Are you okay?
24: Yeah, I'm not too bad, Gary.
17: I'm
24: actually in a bit of a playful mood, Gary.
17: Oh, that's good.
24: Yeah, I was just thinking, I want to say something, Gary.
17: Yeah.
24: My nephew, right, Carl, they went back to school recently, right, in the half term.
17: Yeah.
24: They went back on a Thursday.
17: They went back on a Thursday?
24: They went back on a Thursday, Gary.
17: Right.
24: What, my question to you, why go back on a Thursday Why? Because then they've only got 2 days before the end of the week.
17: Yeah.
24: That seems silly, doesn't it, to come back on a Thursday? You think they made the holiday a little bit longer until the children can then go back on the Monday.
17: Yeah, you would. Right, what's the point of going back for just 2 days?
24: Well, that's my point. What's the point of going, see the children, saying to them, come back on the Thursday, children, why? Because if they go back on the Thursday, and then before you know it, they're back, it's the weekend. And then they got to go back on the Monday anyway. My point is, why not leave them have their holiday a little bit longer for the 2 days, and then they go back on the Monday?
17: Or either that, or go back at least on, say, the Monday of the same week. So rather than go back on Thursday, go back on the Monday morning and have less of a holiday.
24: Oh, sorry, I don't know what you mean. What are we talking about?
17: Well, if they went back on Monday...
24: You mean the Monday before the Thursday?
17: Yeah.
24: Oh, yeah, no, they could do that. Of course they could. Even... They could make the holiday a little bit shorter.
17: Yeah.
24: And say to the children, come back on the Monday.
17: Yeah, because...
24: Or they just... say, have a little bit extra holiday and come... Don't come back on the Thursday.
17: What'd you say?
24: Come back on the Monday.
17: Right, okay.
24: Thank you. Goodbye.
17: Okay, what happened to Graham there? Let's go to the phones now. Mark Lovett. Hello, Mark.
8: Hello.
17: Hello, what are you ringing about today?
8: I want to ring and talk about the Olympics.
17: Okay.
8: It's a shambles, isn't it? It's just another indictment of this terrible Blair government we've got.
17: Mm.
8: He's given Ken Livingston license to completely do whatever he wants.
17: Yeah.
8: What's the that? Man is a complete egomaniac. He spends his whole time sneering.
17: What's that?
8: Saying Ken Livingston, he spends his whole time sneering at everyone.
17: Yeah.
8: We've won the Olympic bid. Okay, fair enough. You know, Seb Coe's
17: sorry,
8: gone down there, please.
17: Sorry, excuse me.
8: What?
17: Mark, can you turn your television down?
8: My television's not on. I'm in my own. I'm in the study. There's nothing on at all. He's, you know, Seb Coe's gone down and they put a 3-piece suit on. We've won it from Paris.
17: What is that noise?
8: Pardon?
17: There's a funny noise. Can you not hear it?
8: I can't hear anything. I'm trying to make a point here, Gary. You know, what I'm saying is that we've won the Olympics.
17: So hang on, stop. Sorry.
8: What?
17: Can you not hear that?
8: I can't hear anything. What? I can hear you.
17: It's fine. It's obviously just coming through my headphones. It's something
8: great.
17: Nothing to worry about.
8: The Olympic Games, the voyage of the Olympiad, initial budget, $5 billion. They're now talking about conservative estimate of 14.
17: Hang on a minute. Sorry. That's not interference.
8: You know, look at the dome. I mean, you may not look at the dome. We do not know how...
17: Right, sorry. Stop a second. Sorry. That's not interference.
8: What isn't?
17: That is not interference. That is not interference.
8: What are you talking about?
17: Matt.
8: Can you hear me?
17: Sorry. We're getting some kind of interference from your call, okay? Thanks very much. Try ringing back. Sorry about that. Thanks. Bye. Look, I really don't know what's going on here. I'm having terrible interference. Matt, can you please do something about this? Matt. Yeah, very funny, Matt.
9: Yeah. Yeah, listen, it's okay. The engineers are onto it, all right? It's a fault in your headphones.
17: Okay.
9: Not going out live. Don't worry about it. Just...
17: Oh, we've lost him again. Well, I'm going to carry on. It's a terrible interference. I'm just glad you can't hear it because it's really disconcerting. Okay, let's go to another call. I've got Khalid. Khalid's down the line. Hello, Khalid.
10: What is point education? What is point?
17: Well, education was to learn.
10: What is point learn?
17: It's to enrich our lives.
10: What is point life? What is point?
17: Well, you got to live because you want to live.
10: What is point live?
17: I don't know. What is point?
10: What is point?
17: Look, Colin, you've rung in before and you made this point before. Like, tonight I really just can't cope with anything, okay?
10: What is point anything? What is point?
17: Yeah. Okay, I'm going to go to my next call. Hello?
11: Hello, Gary.
17: Hello.
11: I was ringing in about public versus private education. I don't think any of your callers have actually really got to the nub of the issue today.
17: No.
11: I think it's a very difficult question, obviously, because there is a discrepancy in society, and you can't ignore the fact
17: that... Sorry, can you hear that?
11: We've
17: had terrible problems, sorry. We've got really bad, sort of, some kind of problem on the phones here. We've had it on the whole show.
11: Right.
17: And you definitely can't hear it.
11: No. I can't.
17: This is odd. Carry on, anyway.
11: Yeah, I was saying that the vast majority of people who do actually go to university have been to school.
17: Oh,
11: so
17: God.
11: You can't... I know, it is terrible. It does bother me because... Sorry,
17: there's really... I can't stand this.
11: Sorry, do you want me to hang up?
17: No, please don't go, because I can't... thing is, my talkback's broken. I can't get in contact with Matt, and you're the only person I can talk to. I'm just stuck in the room.
11: It could be a fault on the lights. If I hang up, then that will...
17: No, please don't hang up. The lights have just gone off.
11: Right.
17: This is just odd. I don't like this.
11: Right.
17: Don't go. Matt.
11: Well, I'm on the...
17: Please don't hang up.
12: Okay.
17: Talk to me.
12: So, all right then. So I was saying about, yeah, I mean, I was privately educated myself, but I feel, are you okay?
17: I can hear some, it's dark. It's really horrible. I don't know if I'm seeing things or feeling things, but I don't like this at all. I can't. I'm going to have to try and hang on a minute.
12: Are there any?
17: It's very cold.
12: Oh. Hello.
17: The door's locked.
12: Okay. Maybe it's some kind of security shutdown, and
17: no,
12: and
17: it's not. They haven't got one.
12: Right.
17: Listen, can you ring someone?
12: Yeah, of course. I'll ring. I'll just put the phone down.
17: No, don't put the phone down. Can you stay on the phone? Stay on the phone, yep. Please. Don't go. I can't speak to anyone.
12: Shall
17: I'm worried
12: make my
17: if
12: point anyway
17: happens.
12: About the education, or shall I?
17: Let's
12: just
17: talk.
12: Right. Okay. So public versus private.
17: Yeah.
12: Private schools do undoubtedly give an advantage to children who went to them.
17: Yeah.
12: As I say, I went to a private school and I found.
13: Sorry, baby, I'm taking you to.
12: Found that it was easier to go to university. It's been easier to get jobs. It's basically set me up for life. Now, my sister's children, she can't afford to send them to private school, so they are, you know, it's like.
17: Hello? Hello? Presumably she's been cut off. Matt, if you can hear me, can you just do something about the lights and try and get the heating back on? Matt? Matt? Anyone? Well, we've got time for one more call. The light's flashing, so there must be someone there. Hello?
14: Mommy.
17: Right. Okay. Matt, can you hear me? Matt, is that you coming? What's that? I don't like this. Can anybody hear me? This is not. Can anyone hear me now? I can. Please. This is the award-winning Gary Bellamy here on Down the Line. If you're the last person I'm talking to.
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5: Your seatbelt fastens like this and unfastens like this. An invaluable lesson there for any of you who have never been in a car. In the very unlikely event of an emergency landing, your inflatable safety jacket is under your seat, and that is precisely where I recommend it stay, given that the largest body of water between here and Luton is an open-air swimming pool in Daventry. Finally, please keep your mobile phone switched off for the duration of the flight. Obviously, they have no effect whatsoever on our navigational equipment, or we wouldn't let you have them. But they drive me up the wall. Thank you, and enjoy your flight.
6: Cabin Pressure by John Finnemore, starring Stephanie Cole as Carolyn, Roger Allam as Douglas, Benedict Cumberbatch as Martin, and John Finnemore as Arthur. This week, Boston. Pitten approach, this is Golf Echo Romeo Tango India, climbing to 6,000 feet, left turn, direct Luton.
7: Okie dokie, have fun.
6: Carl.
7: Roger, Golf Tango India.
6: Thank you.
7: You're welcome. Don't fly into anything I wouldn't fly into.
8: Post takeoff checks complete.
6: Thank you, Douglas. Could you balance the fuel, please? Douglas, the fuel.
8: Sorry, Captain, can't help you.
6: Simon says, could you balance the fuel?
8: By all means. You know, you can give up any time you like. It's been six trips.
6: No, I can get you. Besides, I want another go. I know I can do better than last time.
8: What? Even better than... Shall we play Simon Says, Martin? Okay, I'll go first, Douglas. Tell me when you're ready, Martin. I'm ready, Douglas. Oh. I don't know, Martin. You've set the bar punishingly high.
9: Oh, gentlemen.
8: Oh, dear.
9: What?
6: It's always trouble when we're gentlemen. I prefer it when we're imbeciles.
8: Or dolts.
6: Dolts is good, yes.
9: No, this is good news. I have another job for you.
6: You've already got another job this week.
9: Indeed you have. So stand by for another job. The fine people at Algonquin Charter Air have, excellently, grounded a Gulfstream at Luton, which leaves them with a whole parcel of cross Americans who aren't in America, but would like to be. And guess who's making their dream come true? Our very own selves.
6: We can't do it.
9: We can do it, we will do it, and we are doing it. Does that answer your question?
6: It wasn't a question, Carolyn. It was a statement. The Istanbul trip is Thursday night.
9: I know. We get back Thursday morning.
6: But we have to have 12 hours rest between trips.
9: I know, because you are lazy, lazy pilots. So, we get to Boston Wednesday morning, 12 hours break. Fly home Wednesday evening, arrive Thursday morning, 12 hours break. Off to Istanbul, perfect.
6: But I've got my EasyJet interview on Wednesday afternoon.
8: Ah, well, EasyJet, easy go.
9: You can still do that. I don't care what you do in your 12 hours. You can sleep or try to sneak away from my company like a snivelling rat. It's all the same to me.
8: Douglas, help me out here.
10: Oh, nice try.
8: Damn!
9: Please tell me you're not still playing Simon Says.
8: I'm afraid I can't do that for two reasons.
11: Good evening, sir. Welcome on board today. Good evening, madam. Welcome also to you today on board. Good evening, sir. Welcome to being on board to you today. Oh, sir, excuse me.
12: Yeah, what?
11: May I inform yourself that NGN does run a fully comprehensive non-smoking service, and as such a result of this, all cigarettes, cigars and cigarillos must be extinguished upon embarkation and retained in a state of extinguishment until termination of disembarkation. Thank you, sir, for your cooperation.
12: I'm not cooperating.
11: No, not yet, but I'm sure you're going to in a minute, and then, thank you.
12: Do you know how much I paid to be on this flight today?
11: I bet it was loads.
12: Yeah, good guess. It was loads. It was so much that it seems to me that, I can pretty much smoke where I like, okay?
11: But it's very dangerous to smoke on an aeroplane.
12: No, it's not.
11: I don't know what to say now.
12: How old are you, Sonny?
11: 28 and a half.
12: Well, I was smoking on airplanes for 20 years before you were born. Why do you think the no-smoking signs go on and off?
11: Actually, ours don't, mostly. Although one of them flickers. And there's one we can't turn on at all because it makes the cabin smell of fish.
12: Well, that sure gives me confidence. So, we're all done here, right?
11: Yep.
12: And I can smoke.
9: Hello. Welcome on board. It's my pleasure to serve you today. Please do let me know, or a member of my team know, if we can help you at any time, such as, for instance, by extinguishing that cigarette for you.
12: Hey!
9: Oh, dear. Arthur, get this gentleman a fresh glass of wine, please. This one seems to be a bit cigarette-y. Thank you, sir, very much, and please do enjoy the rest of your flight.
8: Douglas, could you give me the fuel check at the last waypoint? Simon says, give me the fuel check at the last waypoint.
10: Certainly. 10 minutes early and 700 kilos up on flight plan.
8: Nearly got you there, didn't I?
10: No. Ah, here we go again. Let's see what vital parts fallen off the old girl this time. Ah.
8: What is it?
10: Shall I tell you an interesting thing about this thin metal tube full of petrol we're flying hundreds of miles above the Atlantic Ocean? It's on fire.
8: Douglas.
10: Master caution fire, Captain. Smoke detector, passenger loo.
8: Ah. Carolyn, we've got a...
13: Yes, I know. Keep your goggles on. It's just choppy, Mr. Lehman, in 3B. Hang on.
12: It's taken.
9: Sir, please extinguish your cigarette. Take the paper cup off the smoke alarm, make a mental note that that trick never works, and return to your seat.
12: Nope.
9: Martin, give Douglas your hat. Do it.
8: You didn't say Simon Says.
9: I am not playing your game. The man in the loo refuses to come out, so give Douglas your hat.
8: I'm sure to you those two sentences follow another naturally, but I don't quite see...
9: I don't need you to see. I need you to give Douglas your hat.
8: I don't want to give him my hat.
10: If it helps, I don't want to take his hat.
9: Oh, for goodness sake. Why don't people just blindly obey anymore? He needs your hat because I want the captain to go down there and strike terror into his heart.
8: But I'm the captain.
9: I am only too painfully aware that you are the captain, Martin. But Douglas actually looks and sounds like a captain. You're not going to strike terror into anyone's heart unless you chat them up in a bar.
8: Right. Well, let's just see about that, shall we? Mr. Lehman.
12: Yep.
8: I notice you're no longer in the toilet cubicle, sir.
12: I bet the guys call you Captain Hawkeye.
8: Are you aware that 10 minutes ago I was on the point of aborting the flight?
12: Oh, I wouldn't do that if I were you. Looks wet down there.
8: Because, sir, I was under the impression that the aircraft was on fire.
12: No, it was just me smoking.
8: Yes, I know.
12: Right, so you weren't on the point of aborting anything, now were you?
8: Sir, as the commander of this vessel, I must demand...
12: Okay, that's about enough. What are you gonna do, commander? Have me arrested? No, and I'll tell you why not. Because your tin pot little one-airplane outfit needs me and my business about a zillion times more than I need you. You think you can scare me by marching down here in your Fisher Price when I grow up I want to be a pilot costume? Give me a break! You're not the commander of anything. You're a little guy who can't get a game with the big boys and wears a uniform like a rear admiral's to make up for the fact that he's basically just a flying cabbie. Am I right?
14: No. No, you're not right. You're a very rude man. You can't speak to me like that. I'm the captain.
12: Okay, Captain. You run along now and, try not to cry into any important equipment.
14: I'm not crying. Your smoke got in my eyes.
10: How did it go?
14: Fine, fine, fine, fine, fine. Arthur?
10: Well, anything you say five times is obviously true.
11: Yes, Skipper?
14: Right, right. Arthur, did you see me inform Mr. Lehman about our non-smoking policy?
11: I wasn't really looking. I mean, I certainly didn't notice if he made you cry. Or not. I mean, he probably didn't.
14: I was not crying. His smoke got in my eyes.
10: Smoke gets in your eyes.
14: Shut up, Douglas! Now, Arthur, we've already had one fire scare on this trip. We can't afford to take chances. And since we know that Mr. Lehman has been fully informed of the policy and therefore certainly won't be smoking in the loo again...
11: Actually, I think he might.
14: No, Arthur, he won't.
11: Mm. The thing is, though, Skip, with all due respect, but what I've got that you haven't is that Mum sent me on a course on understanding people in Ipswich.
14: And if I ever want the people of Ipswich understood, you'll be the first person I call. Meanwhile...
11: Yeah, but it means I can now read people. You know, like a book.
10: Have you ever read a book, Arthur?
11: Yes, actually. White Fang. Twice. Anyway... Bringing my people reading skills to the table, I'm able to reveal to you now that Mr. Lehman didn't show any of the five indicators of true resolve to change his behaviour patterns. And therefore, in a nutshell, I reckon he might smoke in the loo again.
14: Listen carefully, Arthur. He definitely won't. And therefore, if the smoke alarm does go off again, it can only be a real fire. And so I'm authorising you, in that unlikely event, not to waste time knocking, just to override the door lock and immediately discharge the fire extinguisher into any flame you see.
11: Ah, any flame, I see.
14: That's right. Even if it's just a little...

0: Any flame I see.
1: That's right. Even if it's just a little, tiny, glowy one.
0: Aye, aye, skipper.
2: Okay, he's up. He's on the move. Okay, he's in.
3: Okay, Arthur, stand by.
2: Okay.
3: Stand by. Oh, no, emergency, emergency. The plane is on fire. Arthur, for the love of God, save us all.
2: Yes, skipper.
4: Hey, what's
2: the...
4: Oh, shit! Oh, God. My chest.
0: Fire's out.
5: Good evening. This is Captain Creef speaking. I'm sorry to have to tell you, a passenger has been taken ill. So if there is anyone with medical training on board, could they please come to the flight deck door? Thank you.
6: Okay, we've moved him to the galley.
5: How's he looking?
6: Well, he's covered in foam and he's had a heart attack, otherwise great.
5: Right, I was just thinking, maybe we ought to turn the plane round.
6: Well, yes, of course, we should. Haven't you done it yet?
5: Oh, right, because on the other hand, obviously Carolyn's not going to like it much.
6: Martin, that's irrelevant. It's a serious medical emergency. You ditch into the nearest airfield, and we're, 20 minutes off Midway, so 40 minutes closer to home. There's no question we have to turn round. It's the decision I imagine you have come to, Captain.
5: Yes, it is, exactly. Shanwick, this is Golf Echo Romeo Tango India. We have a serious passenger medical emergency and wish to return as soon as possible.
7: Roger, Golf Tango India, stand by, I'll coordinate.
5: Okay. Karen will understand, won't she? I mean, a life's at stake. I'm sure I saw a doctor on the load sheet. Here we are, 7A, Dr. Thomas Price. Where is he?
6: Lying low, I should think.
5: What? Why?
6: Too scared of being sued.
5: You're joking.
6: No. Especially going to America. If he tries to treat him and anything goes wrong, he's looking at a huge malpractice suit.
5: But surely no one will sue someone for trying to save their life.
6: Let's face it, if anyone would, Mr. Lehman would.
5: Go and have a quick look at him for me, would you? Simon says, go and have a quick look at him for me, would you?
6: Then Simon shall be obeyed.
7: Golf Tango India, very little traffic on your track this evening. Maintain 330, turn right to Reykjavik, and when in range, contact Iceland, 118.05.
5: Oh, Reykjavik, really? I was thinking we could just go back home.
7: Well, Reykjavik's much closer. I thought you said it was a medical emergency.
5: Okay, right, yeah, roger. Ladies and gentlemen, Captain Creef here again. I'm sure you'll understand that as we have a passenger on board in need of urgent medical attention, we will have to make an unscheduled stop today in Reykjavik. I do apologize for the inconvenience, and once again, if there is a person with medical training on board, please do make yourself known to us. Thank you.
8: Reykjavik!
5: Carolyn, hello.
8: Reykjavik! Reykjavik! Reykjavik!
5: Carolyn, you sound like you're coughing up a hairball.
8: Why in the wide world are we going to Reykjavik?
5: Because, and I know on a busy flight you may have missed this, your son hosed a passenger down with a fire extinguisher and gave him a heart attack. So I thought it might be a touching gesture if we tried to get into a hospital.
8: And what's wrong with the hospitals in Boston?
5: Nothing's wrong with them. They're terribly good, but they're 1,500 miles away.
8: But do you have any idea what it'll cost to land in Iceland and find everyone accommodation and reroute tomorrow and miss Istanbul?
5: A man may be dying back there.
8: A horrible man.
5: Carolyn, just because a passenger is rude to you doesn't mean they deserve to die.
8: Okay. Martin, listen. We are almost halfway. Boston can't be more than, just 40 minutes further? And putting aside the thousands and thousands of pounds it will cost, look at it from his point of view. He lives in Boston. If we carry on, he goes to hospital in his hometown. His family and his friends are right there.
5: Friends?
8: He's rich, he'll have friends. If he goes to some hospital in Iceland, he'll be alone in a foreign land. His family will have to fly over to be with him. Maybe they'll be too late. All for the sake of 40 minutes.
5: Shanwick, this is Golf Tango India. We wish to cancel our emergency. We'd like to continue to Boston.
7: Oh. All better now, is he? That's nice. Roger, Golf Tango India. Route direct to 51 North, 30 West, and resume your previously cleared track.
8: Good command decision, Captain. See you later.
5: Sorry to disturb you again, ladies and gentlemen. Just to let you know that we will, after all, be continuing.

0: Continuing our journey to Boston, and I repeat, if there's a doctor on board and they retain even a hazy memory of their Hippocratic oath, it would be really super to see them in the galley. Thank you.
1: What are you doing, Martin?
0: I'm trying to flush out Dr. Price.
1: No, why are you turning back to Boston?
0: Well, I was just thinking it over, and I realised it's actually almost
1: Caroline
0: as quick
1: got to you, didn't she?
0: What? No, she didn't get to me. She just happened to make a couple of valid
1: Martin,
0: points.
1: Martin, turn the plane round.
0: No, I've made a command decision.
1: It's the wrong decision. Boston's an extra 40 minutes away.
0: Yes, well, 40 minutes, that's not all
1: if
0: that.
1: If he dies 30 minutes out of Boston, just as he would be getting into the ambulance in Reykjavik, what are you going to tell his family?
0: Hello, Shanwick. It's Golf Tango India here again.
2: Oh, if it isn't the bouncing bomb. Where can we tempt you with this time? Tenerife's very nice this time of year.
0: Reykjavik will be fine, thank you.
2: Are you sure now? I mean, don't rush into anything, because I have literally nothing better to do with my time than ping you around the Atlantic Ocean all the livelong day.
0: Ladies and gentlemen, this is Captain Creef once again, just to let you know that I misspoke a little just now. We will, in fact, be diverting to Reykjavik Airport as planned. Oh, I know, trying to save someone's life is such a chore, isn't it? Speaking of which, if there is, in fact, and despite the deafening silence so far, a doctor on board, and if that doctor has quite finished his chicken casserole, blueberry cheesecake, and, ooh, coffee with milk, no sugar, then maybe such a hypothetical doctor might like to stop flicking through the duty-free catalogue and thoughtfully pulling on his sandy moustache and walk the hypothetical seven rows to join me with the patient here in the galley. But if there isn't a doctor on board, then never mind.
3: Hello?
0: Oh, hello. Mr. Price.
3: Is it? Dr. Price?
0: Oh, a doctor. Good Lord, what a stroke of luck. The very thing we're looking for. Well, this is the patient.
3: Okay, let's have a look, okay? Uh-huh.
0: What do you think?
3: I think probably a bridge.
0: A bridge?
3: Yeah, a tunnel's obviously out of the question, but if you really need to get past him, you could use a couple of drinks trolleys and a stretcher to rig up a rudimentary cantilever bridge. That at least is my professional opinion as a PhD in civil engineering. Or has one of us made some sort of really embarrassing mistake?
0: I'm so sorry, I didn't...
3: Yeah, oh, and by the way, I don't know anything about medicine, but this guy doesn't need a doctor.
0: What?
3: Not anymore.
4: Turn the plane around.
0: You're not listening to me.
4: No, and far more importantly, you're not turning the plane around. Do it, now.
0: I can't turn the plane around.
4: Martin! If there is one thing you've proved on this trip over and over again, it's that you can turn the plane around. Or were we just caught in a slow-motion hurricane?
0: But Mr. Lehman...
4: is dead, God rest his grumpy soul. So he doesn't need an ambulance, he doesn't need a hospital. All he needs is to be taken home to Boston.
5: Douglas.
1: You could tell her we no longer have enough fuel left to get to Boston safely.
0: Yes, thank you, Carolyn.
1: We do.
0: Thank you so much.
1: Sorry, but she's right. We should go to Boston.
4: Aha!
0: Fine, fine. We'll go to Boston, but only if...
4: Yes?
0: Douglas talks to Shanwick.
4: Douglas?
1: My pleasure. Hello, Shanwick. Greetings once again from the merry men of Yo-Yo Airways.
6: Well, goodbye then. I feel someone should, say a few words. Hamilton R. Lehman. Born 1943 in America, probably. Died 2008 in the sky. Definitely. Non-vegetarian option. I didn't know you for very long, Mr. Lehman, but I'll always remember you as a shouty man. You love to shout. Shout and smoke, those were your twin passions. And so, in a way, I suppose you died doing what you loved. Shouting and smoking and covered in foam. I don't know if you like that. You probably didn't. Still, goodbye. Rest in peace. Thank you for flying MJN Air.
0: Do you think we'll make it in time?
1: Remember how I didn't know 3 minutes ago? No new information has come in since then.
5: Right.
1: You all right?
5: Yeah, it's just, you know, hasn't been a great trip, has it? I think possibly I made a few... Well, I didn't exactly. I've got this interview when we get back, if we get back in time, which I doubt, and I just wondered if, as a captain, there's things... I mean, I only ask because, of course, you were a captain for a while, and I just wondered if... I mean, this is a bit difficult, but could you give me some advice?
1: Well, the main thing is you've got to stop asking for advice.
5: Great, thanks.
1: That's okay. You can start as soon as I've given you mine. You're the captain, Martin. And one of the many excellent things about being captain, along with the irresistible sexual magnetism and first crack at the cheese tray, is that you're always right. So by all means, take opinions, but remember, you don't have to listen to Carolyn, you don't have to listen to ATC, you don't even, and savour this because I shall never say it again, you don't even have to listen to me. You're the boss. What you say goes.
5: Yes. Yes, you're right. Okay. Thank you. But, Douglas?
1: What?
0: Simon says, could you give me some advice?
1: Well done.
0: My turn.
1: All right. Tell me when you're ready. Simon says, tell me when you're ready.
5: I'm ready.
1: Come again?
5: I'm ready.
0: Oh!
6: Goodbye, thank you for flying MJN Air. Goodbye, thank you for flying MJN Air. Goodbye, thank you for flying MJN Air. Goodbye, oh, that's it. All done, Mum!
1: And we're all finished at the pointy end with a cheeky little 12 minutes in hand before we go out of hours.
4: Great. Well, the paramedics are back there in the galley with Mr. L, so as soon as they're ready... Oh, speak of the devils. Well, the angels.
7: Are you Carolyn Knapp, happy?
4: Yes.
7: Did you call up an ambulance crew, ma'am?
4: Yes, I did.
7: And why did you do that?
4: Why? Well, because... Look at him.
7: We are looking at him, and we'd like to know what you expect us to do with him.
4: I have to tell you, I really don't mind. Once he's off my plane, as far as I'm concerned, you can let your imagination run wild.
7: Ma'am, he's dead. He's been dead some time. We are an emergency service. This guy, not so much an emergency.
4: Well, what am I supposed to do? Carry him to the hospital over my shoulder?
7: Ma'am, you need to contact the coroner's office. They'll send out a vehicle.
4: When?
7: I don't know. When they can. You just give them a call tomorrow morning. See when they can do.
4: Tomorrow morning?
7: Yeah. They'll be all closed up now.
4: So what are we supposed to do? Just leave him here until they're ready for him?
7: Absolutely not.
4: Good.
7: You're going to need to remain in attendance.
4: What? We can't.
5: Just one moment, if you please.
4: Martin, don't.
7: Sir?
5: Madam, I don't think you appreciate that I am the captain of this aircraft, not her.
7: Yeah. And?
5: And I just saw him move.
7: No, you didn't.
5: I absolutely did.
7: This man's been dead for some time, sir.
5: I don't think so. I am telling you, I just saw him move.
7: What movement did he make?
5: He did a little wave.
7: I don't think so.
5: Well, I do think so, and I am an airline captain, the commander of this vessel, and I am willing to swear anywhere that he absolutely did. He gave me a little wave, and then he pointed at you, and then he tapped his watch as if to say, why aren't I in the hospital already? And then he relapsed into his unconscious state. So it seems to me you can either refuse to take him, and I can while away the hours I spend waiting with him filing a complaint against you for negligence, which will tie us all up in endless red tape, until I eventually agree that maybe what I saw was just rigor mortis. Or you can take him with you now in your big empty ambulance to the hospital to which you are going anyway, and we can all hope and pray he doesn't die on the way.
7: Okay, Lucas, patient seen exhibiting vital signs. Get him on the gurney.
5: Thank you so much.
4: Where is he?
1: Well, if last night's anything to go by, he's telling the whole story to every third person he meets. It slows him down a tad.
6: While we're waiting, can I just have a quick look in duty-free?
4: No, Arthur, you do not need any more Toblerones.
6: Mum, they've got the white ones.
1: Aha, there you all are. Good morning, good morning, good morning, good morning. Good morning, Martin. Still feeling pretty chipper, I see.
5: And why ever not? 12 hours restful rest, a beautiful blue sky to fly in, and a certain sense of a job rather well done.
4: Yes, Martin, we're all delighted by your newfound butchness. Now, can we please just get through customs and go home?
8: Is this your bag, sir?
5: Yes, yes. I'm sorry, Callan. Do I detect a note of tetchiness? Surely you haven't already forgotten how I single-handedly saved you from losing out on a trip worth tens of thousands of pounds.
8: I'm just going to take a look through it.
5: Yeah, fine.
4: Not yet, you haven't. We've still got to get back on time.
5: You needn't worry about that, Carolyn. Clear skies, no wind, no pesky passengers to peg out midway. Istanbul awaits us. As indeed do the good people of EasyJet. Await me, anyway.
8: What's this?
5: What?
8: What's this?
5: Well, since you ask, it's a nose hair clipper, okay?
8: It can't go in your hand luggage. You need to put it in the hole.
5: They're nasal clippers. What am I supposed to do with nasal clippers?
8: I'm sorry, sir. That's federal law.
5: You do realize we have an axe on the flight deck, don't you?
8: What?
1: Of course. Captain, there is a time and a place for the strong-arm tactic.
5: We have a fire axe, so you're stopping me from equipping myself with the deadly power of the nose hair strimmer on board a plane where I can, should the mood take me, brandish an axe.
8: I am not sure what you're telling me, sir.
1: He's not telling you anything. He doesn't want his silly old clippers anyway, repulsive object. Come on, Martin, before you say anything.
5: And besides that, I'm the one flying the bloody thing. If I want to crash the plane, I don't even need an axe. I just need to push on the big metal column in front of me.
1: And there it is.
8: Sir, I am arresting you under Section 6 of the Anti-Terrorism Act of 2002.
1: What?
8: You were heard in the presence of witnesses to make a threat against the safety of the aircraft. Please, come with me. Sir!
4: You idiot, Martin. You colossal idiot.
5: But I've got to fly the plane in 40 minutes.
8: Oh, no, sir. I don't think so. Come with me. Please.
4: Come back. Come back. Bring it back.
1: So, Arthur, shall we take a look at those Toblerones?
5: That was Cabin Pressure by John Finnemore. It starred Stephanie Cole as Carolyn, Roger Allam as Douglas, Benedict Cumberbatch as Martin, John Finnemore as Arthur. It also featured Ewan McIntosh as Carl, Kerry Shale as Hamilton R. Lehman, and Matilda Ziegler as the paramedic. The producer was David Tyler, and the program was a positive production for the BBC.
9: And there's more Cabin Pressure at the same time next week.
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12: Even on city dirt.
11: What? 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
12: lords, ladies and gentlemen, pray silence and please be upstanding for the King of England, Scotland, Wales and Ireland, ruler of the British Empire, especially America, His Royal Majesty, King Samuel the First. Hip hip hooray!
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23: Hit me again, guys.
21: Hip hip hooray!
23: I like it. God save me.
21: God save the king!
23: I should think so. Hey, you, Funky.
24: Yes, your majesty.
23: Third courtier from the left wasn't shouting as loud as the others. Have him killed.
24: Yes, your majesty.
23: Now, where are my royal children?
24: Prince Joshua is in Richmond Park wrestling the stags again, and Princess Mary is visiting a children's hospital.
23: She's always doing that.
24: Well, she is the people's princess.
23: Yeah, well, I don't like that title. It's got an unlucky ring to it. Have we invaded anywhere today?
24: No, sir.
23: Well, why not? Empires don't build themselves, you know. Bring me a map. I'll pick somewhere.
24: Yes, your majesty.
23: Hand me those red crayons.
24: Yes, your majesty.
23: Oh, and have they erected that huge statue of me in Baltimore, as I royally decreed?
24: Yes, your majesty.
23: I'm from there, you know. Humble shopkeeper who by popular demand was made King of England. Nobody saw that coming.
24: Indeed not, your majesty. Lord Brimshaw seeks an audience.
23: Oh, very well. Step forward, Lord Brimshaw.
25: Your majesty, it's my duty to inform you that there is unrest in the gentle shires of loyal England.
23: What's the cause of this unrest?
25: Well, there are many beautiful women who you still haven't slept with yet. They're becoming distressed. The night is filled with the sounds of their weeping.
23: Well, I'm going as fast as I can.
25: I know, your highness.
23: All right, then, out of a sense of patriotism, I'll up it to 6 a day.
25: Understood, your majesty.
23: Mornings only, mind. Afternoons, I go bowling.
24: The royal treasurer also seeks an audience, your majesty.
23: Treasurer?
24: Yes, your majesty. The Earl of McGurk.
26: Morning, your match. How's it hanging?
23: I don't remember making you treasurer.
26: No? Well, it was late and you'd had a few.
23: Well, McGurk, I know you and I go back a long way, but I'm going to have you beheaded just in case. Guard, seize him! Always wanted to say that.
27: Cease, tyrant!
23: Mary!
27: We'll have no more of your despotic absolutism. I'm leading a people's rebellion to dispose of you and your ilk.
23: My ilk? Do I have an ilk? I had no idea. Flunky, saddle my ilk. Want to go ilking?
27: Goodbye, father!
23: Mary, that's a little disrespectful, holding a knife to my throat.
27: It's the only way. Your tyranny has to stop. Stop! Do you hear, father? Stop! Stop, father! Stop!
28: Stop! You're dribbling all over my shoulder.
23: Oh, well, what? Oh, I was having this extraordinary dream.
29: Was I in it, father?
23: Yeah, you were wrestling stags.
29: Ooh, my favorite.
23: And I was a king. Hey, maybe it was like a portent. Dreams can be prophetic, can't they?
26: Oh, they certainly can, yeah. I once dreamt I was a candle. And when I woke up, my head was on fire.
25: Your head was on fire?
26: Yeah, it's a long story. I'd annoyed someone.
25: Remind me, Captain Brimshaw, where are we headed in this fancy carriage?
30: We've been invited to stay with my aunt, the Duchess of Montfort.
25: Gee, how did that happen?
30: Through an unlikely series of farcical coincidences and situations that would take too long to explain now, but might one day make the basis for a half-hour comedy entertainment.
26: Yeah, I saw a half-hour comedy entertainment once in Deptford. It involved a naked priest, some boxing gloves and a badger. Yeah, you know, it was physical comedy mostly, you know, not much dialogue.
30: The most fortuitous thing about this invitation is that my aunt is very close to the king, so I may be able to meet with His Majesty to persuade him to stop the war.
26: Yeah, well, you better get a move on, because any day now the next military dispatches will arrive from Boston. Yeah, and they're bound to contain the news that you and I have deserted our post to come here. And that makes us deserters, which is one step up from a corpse.
29: Hey, look! There's the home of a giant!
30: That's called a palace, Joshua. It's my aunt's home. She lives there with 200 servants. She's the richest woman in England.
26: Is there a Mr. Duchess of Montfort?
30: Not at the moment, thank goodness. She's got this terrible tendency to fall head over heels in love with the most horrible men. You know, real crooks. Total reprobates.
26: Oh, dear.
30: The last one was discovered with another man's wife. He was shot dead by the husband who caught him in flagrante.
28: In flagrante?
30: Yes, the wife's name was Flagrante. Italian, I think.
26: Could I borrow your louse comb, Samuel? Because the ladies like a man who makes a bit of an effort, don't they?
28: Listen, Stumpy, this woman isn't going to be interested in you. Well, not unless she's a biologist.
26: You mark my words, miss. As soon as she sees me, she'll want me.
28: What as? A doorstop?
23: McGurk, be realistic. You're a short, ugly, one-legged, one-armed, one-eyed, one-eared troll.
26: Ah, yeah, but as far as women are concerned, my physique's my trump card. See, All my missing bits give me an air of mystery. They suggest I'm a man with a past.
23: Yeah, but not much present.
30: Auntie, good to see you.
0: Welcome, nephew. This is a lovely surprise. What brings you back to England?
30: Oh, I'm on a special diplomatic mission. Allow me to introduce my friends, the Oliphants. Samuel, Mary and Joshua. And this is Sergeant McGurk.
0: Where's the rest of him?
26: Like I said, Sam, mystery.
0: Such terrible wounds, you poor man.
26: Don't pity me, darling. What's left is in good working order, if you get me, which you will, if you play your cards right.
0: Is there any way to address a lady?
26: I don't see no lady.
0: Wilkins!
1: Yes, ma'am?
0: Set the hounds on him.
1: Yes, ma'am.
30: Please, Auntie, don't be offended by his coarse familiarity.
0: I don't like that gleam in his eye.
30: Which eye?
0: The one that isn't made of wood.
23: Don't be upset by Mr. McGurk, your duchessness. He can't help being from low-born vulgar stock.
0: Why is he talking like that?
30: Like what, Auntie?
0: Like a dim Cornishman with a cold.
30: Oh, no. That's the American accent, Auntie.
0: I hate to hear vowels suffer like that. So, presumably, you poor colonists have had to flee those dreadful, brutal revolutionaries.
28: Actually, I support the cause of the revolution.
0: Loose the hounds, Wilkins.
30: No, Auntie. I cannot stand idly by while you set the dogs on the woman I love.
0: Love, eh? So you are afflicted with that vile distemper. Well, more fool you. Look what love got me. One dead and unfaithful husband.
30: Yes, I was sorry to hear about that, Auntie. Must have been horrible for you.
0: Oh, it wasn't the first time the man had humiliated me. Good Lord, no. Last year he was due to make a court appearance and just did a bunk, left the country. So he was tried and found guilty of indecency in absentia.
30: In absentia?
0: She was Flagranti's sister. What a family they were.
29: Do you know the king, lady?
0: We don't have a king, lady. We have a man king. But yes, as it happens, I am on good terms with his majesty.
29: Oh, can I meet him? Can I? He might have some damsels that need rescuing from dragons.
28: Joshua, yet again you've confused real life and fairy tales.
23: Yeah, you gotta watch that, son. That's how we ended up with a barn made from gingerbread.
30: The thing is, Auntie, I need to talk to the king rather urgently, and I was wondering...
0: Well, you can talk to him tomorrow. I'm throwing a ball.
30: So the king will be attending the ball?
0: Along with 2,000 others.
28: 2,000? That sounds obscenely extravagant.
0: I like holding extravagantly large balls.
26: I'm saying nothing.
30: And are we invited to the ball?
0: Of course, you're my house guests. Wilkins, show them to their quarters. But take Sergeant McGurk via the sheep dip. I don't like to see clothes moving when the person isn't.
1: I'm the sort.
0: I shall see you and your friends at dinner, nephew. It's nothing fancy, just 8 courses, starting with peacock fritters.
23: Why do the English overeat so much?
28: It's the size of the portions makes them the most obese people in the world. That's why the British need such a big empire. Just gives them somewhere to sit.
30: You heard what you said about the king, though. If only I can get to him.
26: Yeah, well, I'm getting to the Duchess, no doubt about that.
28: She wanted to set the dogs on you.
26: Yeah, it always starts with the dogs.
23: Her lip curls when she looks at you. That's disgust.
26: That's right, Sam. Spell L-U-S-T.
23: Well, who'd have thought it, huh? We humble elephants rubbing shoulders with high society.
28: Oh, I can see why they call it high society. Don't these people ever wash?
23: Well, they're too rich to wash, Mary. They just mask the body odors with exotic perfumes, because they got class. You enjoying yourself, Joshua?
29: None of the girls want to dance with me. At least not since that last one.
23: No. Is she conscious yet?
29: I don't know. They won't let me near her.
23: Yeah, see, the thing is, son, if you watch these dances they're doing, they're quite dainty and formal, and there's a lot of bowing and curtsying, you know, refined stuff. Spinning a woman around your head and shouting, "Fly, lady, fly!" Well, that's a little out of keeping. It's also a little dangerous when there are chandeliers, or rather were chandeliers.
28: Oh, no.
23: What?
28: That little periwigged barrel of suet has been giving me the eye for a while now, and him and his friends are coming this way.
23: They look rich, Mary.
28: I don't care. Their attentions are unwelcome. Send them on their way, Father.
23: Hi, guys. This is my daughter, Mary. She's 20 years old, single, good childbearing hips.
28: Father!
2: She is the most natural beauty, sir. A wild flower of the wild places among so many...
1: Less wild ones. I'm sorry, I'm young. I'm still getting the hang of flattery.
27: How old are you, fat boy? 12?
1: No, 13.
3: And what do you gentlemen do for a living?
1: We don't do anything. We're gentlemen of leisure. He's a fop, he's a dandy, he's a rake, and I'm a prince.
3: A prince?
1: Yes, the Prince of Wales.
27: Wales. The H is silent, presumably.
3: Mary, I'm not quite sure you heard what the nice young gentleman said. He is the prince who will one day be king of England and who will need someone to share his throne.
27: He'll need someone to mend his throne. He's got an arse the size of Virginia.
3: Pay no heed, my liege. That's colonial wit. It doesn't travel. We're all bumpkins over there.
1: Would this vision of loveliness care for a dance?
3: No, yes, she would.
27: I would not.
3: One moment, Your Majesty. Mary... Mary, for God's sake, dance with him. You might end up a princess.
27: I'm not interested. He's short and he's a porker.
3: Yeah, but there are such things as diets, you know, and stepladders.
27: I'm not interested.
29: You're crazy, Mary. If you married a prince, you'd live happily ever after.
3: Got a point there.
27: He has not got a point. That's fairy tales again.
3: Yeah, but fairy tales are probably based on real life cases because, let's face it, wolves have been known to eat people. And they're intelligent predators, so there may well have been an instance when one dressed up as someone's grandmother. And some beanstalks do grow to remarkable heights.
27: Shut up, Father.
3: Well, you're being very selfish. Do you know that? If you became royalty, we'd be royal. And it's like in my dream, only maybe without the bit where you tried to kill me.
27: Listen, if I dance with anyone, it'll be my darling Walter.
3: Yes, but darling Walter isn't here right now, and the prince is.
27: All right. One dance with a little butter bowl.
30: The thing is, Lord North, as First Minister in His Majesty's government, I think you should know that the enemy is very much stronger than you think.
29: I feared as much. Those Whigs are crafty scum, aren't they? Fox is the worst. I said we should assassinate him.
30: No, not that enemy.
29: Oh, I see. Sorry, of course. You mean the other enemy. The real enemy. The Catholics. Yes, well, personally, I'd round them up.
30: And... No, not the Catholics. The enemy we're fighting a war against. In America.
29: God, look at that. Fox talking to a whole batch of Catholic gentry plotting under our very noses.
30: You see, the American militias are highly organized.
29: Nonsense. It'll all be over by Christmas, Scrimshaw.
30: It's Brimshaw, sir. And I disagree. I think it will drag on. I think the British Army will pursue Washington and his forces for several years, never quite managing to secure a decisive victory until, in the end, the rebel forces grow stronger, thus encouraging the French to come in on their side and forcing the British to make a humiliating surrender, probably in 1781, somewhere around Yorktown.
29: Huh? What? Sorry, I was trying to read Fox's lips. Damn, he's put his hand over his mouth now.
30: You see, what I think the British government have failed to grasp is that a new politicized middle class has emerged in America.
29: Ah, well, you see, I knew that would happen.
30: Yes, well, it was inevitable.
29: Fox has disappeared. Now, look, what's he up to? Excuse me, Bradshaw.
30: Brimshaw.
0: Why so glum, nephew?
30: I'm sorry, Auntie. I've been trying to discuss the war with Lord North. I mean, the man's the leader of the Conservative Party, and yet he's an idiot. How is that possible?
0: You need to get out more, dear.
30: Maybe I should be talking to the Whigs. They're clearly the political party of the future.
0: Listen, Walter, I need to ask you some questions about Sergeant McGurk. Earlier, I asked him how he lost his arm, and he said it was ripped out of its socket by a sex-crazed gypsy. Is that true?
30: No. He lies, Auntie.
0: So he didn't lose the leg because of a drunken bet involving a polar bear?
30: No, Auntie.
0: And he didn't lose his right eye in a game of tiddlywinks that got out of hand?
30: No, actually, I think that one might be true, yes. A game of tiddlywinks with some Afghan warlords who accused him of loading the winks.
0: He seems to have led a very colourful life.
30: I'd steer clear of him, Auntie. He's trouble.
0: He reminds me of my late husband. First time I met him, he was in disguise, in Italy, hiding from his debtors. I asked him to come back to England with me, but he said he wanted to remain incognito.
30: Incognito?
0: Brother of flagranti and... sex mad, the whole family.
30: Listen, Auntie, when's the king arriving?
0: Oh, he got here ages ago, dear.
30: Well, then where is he?
0: He's out on the ground somewhere, talking to trees.
30: He talks to trees?
0: I'm afraid so. You see, he's not well.
30: Oh, I see.
0: Yes. It's good news and bad news, really. The bad news is that King George has a very rare blood disorder that repeatedly plunges him into madness. But the good news is that we think it's got the makings of a very good play. Where are you going?
30: To find His Majesty.
3: Hi there, Duchess. Would you care to dance?
0: No, thank you. I've seen you dance.
3: Together we could trip the light fantastic.
0: The light mediocre, possibly. Oh, look. Here comes McGurk. Goodbye.
26: Yeah, wait, Samuel, you chatting up my bird?
3: Your bird ran off when she saw you.
26: Yeah, that's because she doesn't trust herself to be around me.
3: Of course, yeah, that'll be it.
26: Yeah. Oh, I see your daughter's dancing with the Prince of Wales.
3: Yeah, I just think she could end up as queen.
26: Nah, no king would be allowed to have an American for a queen. He'd probably be forced to abdicate and live out his twilight years in France. Do you like my new outfit?
3: Oh, it's very, very regal, especially the turban with the jewel in the middle.
26: Topaz, that is.
3: 20 minutes ago, I spotted a Maharaja wearing exactly that same outfit.
26: Yeah, so did I.
3: You left him unconscious in a ditch somewhere, haven't you?
26: Anyone naive enough to walk ahead of me when I say, after you, is asking for a bop on the bonce. I mean, it is practically incitement. Also, my need's greater than his. I require some finery so that I can bedazzle the Duchess, marry her, and then redistribute her wealth.
3: Duchess isn't going to marry you.
26: Love is blind.
3: Yeah, but not deaf and with no sense of smell. There are hundreds of men here who are more eligible than you.
26: Such as who?
3: Well, me, for a start.
26: You?
3: Yes.
26: Why would the Duchess be interested in you? You have all the sexual allure of a dead hamster.
3: Well, that's your opinion.
26: No, that's your ex-wife's opinion. That's what she said. Dead hamster. Her very words, followed by a loud cackle.
3: Yeah, well, we'll see, shall we? I'll turn on the old charm and we'll see if the Duchess...
26: Listen, Sam, as a friend, I'm telling you, she's out of your league, mate, so please, don't go after her, you know, I'd hate to see you get hurt.
3: How would I get hurt?
26: Probably with a cudgel.
3: Oh, I see.
26: Yeah, don't make me do that, Sam. It'd be really upsetting for me. But besides, there's lots of other unattached women here. Look, steer clear of the ones with little silver blobs on their faces, though, because that means they're sweating out the mercury they've been taking for their syphilis. try to remember that.
3: Well, it's not something I'm likely to forget, is it?
26: Now, if you'll excuse me, I must go woo my intended.
3: Perhaps I'll come too.
26: Yeah, if you come too, Sam, it may be a while before you come too. If you get my drift.
3: I think I'll stay here.
26: Yeah, I'd rather think you will.
4: Your Majesty, where are you?
1: I'm over here. What?
4: What?
1: By the elm tree.
4: Oh, right.
1: I like elms. They're good listeners.
4: Allow me to introduce myself, Your Majesty. I am Captain Walter Brimshaw.
1: Captain Brimshaw? What?
4: Just Brimshaw, Your Majesty.
1: No. It's my illness that makes me say what?
4: Oh, I see. That must be very galling for you.
1: Yes, it is. Because if you keep saying what, people think you're insane and you don't know what's what and what's not. What?
4: Quite. Are you able to control it?
1: Sometimes I can, yes. You see, I didn't say it then, did I? What? Oh, damn it, Blast. What?
4: I sought you out, Your Majesty, because I have to tell you, in all honesty, that your policy towards America is a disaster.
1: What? That wasn't my tick, by the way. That was just 3 watts for shocked emphasis.
4: Well, I don't speak to shock, Your Majesty, but the plain fact is that Britain's inflexibility is dragging it into a war that will cause much unnecessary bloodshed and will probably end in defeat.
1: What? Three of those were me.
4: I strongly feel that you should be nurturing the bond between Britain and America, creating a special relationship.
1: Hmm. The elm tree says that sounds like bollocks.
4: With respect, Your Majesty, the elm...
27: Walter, there you are. Father made me dance with the king's revolting son and... Oh, hello. Yeah. You seem familiar.
4: This Mary is His Majesty King George III.
1: Which Mary?
4: This Mary, Your Majesty, Mary Oliphant. She and I embody the special relationship I was talking about, Your Majesty. England and America united in love, trust, and understanding.
3: Don't listen to him, Your Majesty. My daughter and your son, the Prince Regent, would be the most perfectly matched couple, especially once he's gone through puberty.
4: Samuel, please, I'm trying to persuade His Majesty that the war is a mistake.
3: Oh, yeah, well, that as well.
4: The thing is, Your Majesty, already so many...
29: Father! I just danced something called a gavotte, and now apparently somebody needs to pay for the damage.
1: Oh. It's a giant, what?
29: I am not a giant, what? You take that back.
3: Joshua, this is the king.
29: A king? Wow. Have you got any fair damsels that need rescuing? I could fight a dragon easy. At home, I wrestle grizzly bears, best of 3 falls. And after I've licked the dragon, I could bring it back for you as a pet. And while you're eating your 4 and 20 blackbirds baked in a pie, you could use the dragon for toasting marshmallows.
4: Joshua, this is the grown-up's conversation, so would you mind...
1: No! Let him stay. He makes me feel... sane.
30: The thing is, Your Majesty, already innocent people are suffering.
23: My shop got burnt down.
30: Mothers are weeping for their sons.
23: I got no financial compensation, by the way.
30: Brother is killing brother. Children are losing fathers.
23: Small businessmen are really feeling it.
27: Father, will you shut up?
23: Well, I'm just trying to give the suffering a human face.
30: America is a nation being torn asunder.
1: No! This is awful!
30: I know.
1: I'm so insane that I'm seeing apparitions now. I can see the ghostly, stricken form of a mutilated soldier sent by the devil to taunt me!
23: McGurk, come out of there and stop frightening His Majesty.
1: You mean he's not a phantasm of my brain?
26: No, I'm real, Your Highness. You can touch me if you like.
1: Well, I'm not that mad.
30: What were you doing, hiding in the bushes like that?
26: Well, experience has taught me that if I lurk in the bushes long enough, then an opportunity usually presents itself. I was rather hoping the Duchess might amble past, but...
5: Are you safe, Your Majesty? We heard you were shouting and wailing. Is it a plot? I'll arrest Fox, shall I?
1: Nothing to be alarmed about, Lord North. What? These chappies are just trying to persuade me to stop the war.
30: That's right, war. Ha! What is it good for?
26: Absolutely nothing.
23: Say it again.
27: How do you want to be remembered, Your Majesty? As a repressive dictator who tried and failed to crush the will of the colonists and who thus helped begin the demise of Britain as a world power until it ended up enthralled to America's military and economic dominance?
1: I can't answer a question as long as that. I'm not a well man.
27: Or would you rather be remembered as an enlightened monarch who gave the American people their freedom and earned their undying love?
1: Yes, I like the sound of that. What?
30: Then bring the troops home, Your Majesty.
1: Damn it, I will. What? I'm calling a halt to the war. Mission accomplished. Send out the orders, Lord North.
5: But Your Majesty...
1: Do it, North, or I'll appoint Fox to lead my government.
30: Oh, we've done it, Mary. We've changed the course of history.
5: But Your Majesty, may I remind you, our troops are only occupying America to protect the ordinary people from the brutality of the extremist insurgents.
27: Oh, come off it, pal. You're only there because of the oil.
5: Oil?
1: You mean there's oil in America?
23: Big Mouth, I told you never to mention the oil.
5: The oil might come in very useful, Your Majesty, to help power our burgeoning industrial revolution. At the moment, our factories are over-reliant on coal and small children.
23: Oh. The oil is only a vague rumor, Your Majesty, from those distant uninhabited lands way, way beyond the frontier.
5: That's right. We're all the gold's supposed to be.
27: Just you are.
23: What's the matter with you?
1: I think perhaps we'd better call a council of war. What?
5: Most timely idea, Your Majesty, especially as we've just received the latest military dispatch from Boston with news from the battlefront and the latest list of deserters.
26: Oh, brilliant.
5: We are so lucky.
23: I know I'm going to regret asking this, but... why are we so lucky?
5: Well, most people only manage to visit the Tower of London, but we're getting to actually stay here.
30: Ironic, really, Samuel. You dreamt of being a monarch, and many monarchs have been held captive here. Edward V, Richard II, Anne Boleyn.
23: Yeah, you could try and mention one who hasn't been executed.
26: Don't worry, Samuel. You're only accomplices to me and the captain deserting. You won't be executed.
23: Good.
26: You'll just get 20 years.
23: Just the 20. Yeah. Oh, goody.
30: Whereas we shall probably go to the gallows in the morning.
27: Let them hang you, Walter. I won't. You don't deserve to die. McGurk does, but you don't.
26: Oh, Charmin, that's very nice. Yeah.
23: Can we just please concentrate on trying to get out of here? There must be a way to escape.
30: There's one obvious way to escape from this tower.
23: There is?
30: Sure. Mary just sticks her head out of the window and we all climb down her hair.
27: That's Rapunzel, you moron! This is reality!
23: Oh, don't pick on him. He's only trying to help.
27: He's no help at all.
23: Oh, well, you can talk. If you'd been nicer to the prince, we'd probably be royalty by now.
27: Oh, don't start that again.
30: Please. Arguing gets us nowhere.
26: That's right. We should all just lie back and await developments.
23: Well, you seem very relaxed for a man who's destined for the gallows.
26: Yeah, there's no way my Duchess is going to let me hang.
23: McGurk, face facts. The Duchess despises you. She made you go through the sheep dip.
26: Yeah, quite brazen, that was. Taste of the peppermint.
23: And she talked of setting the dogs on you at the ball. Twice she ran away from you saying she felt unclean.
26: You are so naive, Sam. That is part of what we call the chase. You see, Sam, it's not uncommon for a woman to find herself irresistibly attracted to someone from a different class.
28: Yeah, but not from a different species.
26: Mark my words, miss, she'll not let me languish here. She's a moth around my flame.
5: Hey, look out of the window. There are some huge blackbirds.
30: They're the ravens, Joshua.
5: Oh, the ravens. I've always wanted to see the ravens. This is like the perfect day.
30: Yes, the ravens of the tower. Legend has it that if the ravens ever leave, then England will fall. That's why their feet are nailed to the ground.
23: Is that the gallows down there?
30: Covered in all the bunting, yes.
27: Oh, Walter.
30: Shed no tears for me, Mary. I'm not afraid to die. I've lived a full life.
26: No, you have.
30: I have, McGurk. I've done the only thing that matters, which is that I've known the love of a good woman.
26: Yeah, one.
30: But promise me one thing, Mary. Promise that once I'm gone, you won't mourn for me. Promise that you'll find another man to love.
27: I will. Don't worry.
30: I know it may be a while before you can bring yourself to love another.
27: No, it won't. I'll find one as soon as I can. No point in hanging about like falling off a horse. Best to get back in the saddle quick as possible, my dearest darling.
30: Right. Right. But of course, I know you'll never be able to forget me.
27: It's hard to say, but for now, just hold me. Hold me like you'll never let me go.
23: Oh, no, listen to that. We've got a rat.
27: Sounds like a pretty big rat.
23: Certainly does. It's using a pickaxe.
27: Rat can't use a pickaxe.
30: Well, rats are surprisingly intelligent creatures with high levels of social organization. So, 15 rats or so probably could wield a pickaxe if they actually...
27: Shut up! Oh, my God! Here it comes! What the hell is it? It's tunneling up through the floor! Here, Duchess!
6: Hello, McGurk, you filthy animal. Chase me!
30: All right, everyone, down the tunnel the Duchess has very kindly dug.
26: Oh, what's that sound, Sam? I do believe it's the sound of a sizzling moth. Yeah, da da da.
23: Wait a second. You're married already, you told me. 9 brides on 5 different continents. Wouldn't it be terrible if the Duchess found that out? Of course, that needn't happen for a consideration.
26: Sam, I'm shocked. Are you exploiting this situation to extort money by blackmailing a friend? Congratulations, mate. I'm proud of you.
23: Not so naive now.
26: No, certainly not, no.
23: We'd best get down the tunnel.
26: Yeah. After you.
20: Revolting People featured Jay Tarsis as Samuel, Andy Hamilton as Sergeant McGurk, Tony Maudsley as Joshua, Julia Hills as Mary, and James Fleet as Captain Brimshaw, with Michael Fenton Stevens, Rebecca Front, and Philip Pope. Revolting People was written by Jay Tarsis and Andy Hamilton and produced by Paul Mayhew Archer.

0: Will you have a polo, dear Liza? Dear Liza, will you have a polo, dear Liza? Polo.
1: How very kind of you, dear Henry. I most certainly will. I'll have three or four, or maybe more.
0: But you take me old tube.
1: Because they happen to be my tube of polo, dear Henry. Have one.

0: Is that proper farmhouse cheddar?
1: No, I don't think so.
0: What about that?
1: No. It's quite nice, though.
0: Is it? Do you think I might try a piece? I'll have 2 ounces, please.
2: Jacobs, the cream of cream crackers.
3: Would you credit it? 50-odd years of bake it same old always. Now top brass at always tell me they want an alternative. Still with same wheat germ goodness, but a bit softer like and less crusty. I told them I'm too old to change me ways now. I'll put one at Lance onto it. Very nice, young Harold. If you like that sort of thing.
4: Hovis Handy Loaf, a new softer Hovis.

0: We shall now say grace. Martin?
1: Benedict Dominin Noth, Donatur Quae Mox Moshienda Stufita. Egos et Binos, Bacchi Botimos, Quota Pandera, Pulcherima, Chibi Butimum, Amen.
0: Thank you, Martin. You should visit your old college more often.
1: Yeah, it's lovely the way it doesn't ever seem to change. Ancient professors of ancient history eating ancient pheasant. I love it. Slow, measured pace. I can still remember the first thing you said to me when I arrived here. Now, the thing about reading philosophy, you said, is not to rush it. I want you to think about Aristotle. Take as long as you like.
0: I didn't actually mean 3 years. I imagine things must be rather different now you're a high-powered business tycoon.
1: No, not really. I still manage a slow, measured pace. I see myself as the antidote to dynamic global capitalism.
0: What is it you do, exactly?
1: I'm one half of Prentice McCabe Government Media Relations.
0: Sounds most impressive. What exactly are government media relations?
1: Yeah, I've been thinking about that for 3 years.
0: No, come on. I do ask for a reason.
1: Oh, well, we lobby the government, run public relations campaigns, you know, the sort of thing. Most of it is the waste matter of a cow's husband, frankly.
0: Well, it's just possible I may be able to put some work your way. I'll look you up next time I'm in London.
1: Oh, in that case, I'd better finish the essay on Aristotle.
2: You're in partnership with the laziest man in London.
3: Well, I wouldn't say that. Well, all right, yes, I would say that. The laziest man in London. He's very good with clients.
2: In that suit? Come off it, Charles. He goes to client meetings looking like a tramp. Remember that day he did the presentation at Sainsbury's? He gave them the flip charts. They gave him 50 pence for a cup of tea.
3: Well, you're being very unfair. Actually, clients are strangely impressed by Martin. They think anybody with the nerve to go round London looking like that must be some kind of eccentric genius, which he is, in a way. He did get a first in philosophy, you know.
2: And what has business got to do with first in philosophy? Come off it. Look, don't get me wrong. The year I spent working at Prentice McCabe was a great time.
3: We had rather a lot of great times.
2: Charles, what's over is over. This is a business meeting.
3: Yes, just as you say. So, what's the deal?
2: I am proposing that we merge.
3: No, I seem to recall that we did, frequently.
2: Look, let's table the issues and make sure we're on the same page.
3: Yes, let's. Does that come with an English translation, by any chance?
2: When I left PMXC, I told you that inside 2 years, I'd have set up an agency, and it would be bigger and better than Prentice McCabe.
3: Bigger, possibly, but better? I hardly think so. And there is, after all, only one agency in London with the hush-hush Downing Street account.
2: And I want it. And what I want, I usually get. Gail Shand is now, and you are history. You're in the right church at the wrong pew. Ditch Martin McCabe, come in with me and bring the Downing Street account with you. That's the choice, Charles. Get on a bus that's going forwards or you'll be up to your ass in alligators. Is that clear?
3: Crystal, Gale.
1: Sandy, stop fussing.
4: I'm just straightening your tie. We might have clients coming.
1: Well, as God once remarked to the people of Gomorrah, Sodom.
4: Morning, Mr. Prentice.
3: Good morning, Sandy.
4: Those files you asked were on your desk.
3: Excellent. Make the coffee rather strong this morning.
4: Okay.
0: Heavy night?
3: Oh, I think it must have been. I had the most curious dream. I dreamed that I got on a bus that went backwards to a church that was full of alligators. And one of them turned to me and said, "You're singing from the wrong hymn sheet."
1: What did you eat? Pork chop with sage and onion and LSD.
3: No. Mind you, I suppose you could call Gail Shand an hallucinatory drug.
1: Oh, Lord, the witty witch of the West. How is the rapacious female?
3: You never really got on with Gail, did you?
1: So, what did she have to say for herself?
3: Oh, nothing. Martin, we've knocked around a long time, pulled a few scams, worked a few wheezes.
1: The word you're looking for is friendship.
3: No, intestinal parasite is a bit closer.
1: Simply because I aim to do just enough for a bit of peace and quiet and a lifetime supply of sherry.
3: Martin, in business you cannot stand still.
1: Oh, quite. And when you can't stand still, you go and have a lie down.
3: I did not set up Prentice McCabe in order for it to be the second government media relations industry in London.
1: Well, what's wrong with coming second? Look at us, Charles, we're successful, we're making money. Remember, when we started, we were so desperate we even agreed to over the Conservative Party. We're comfortable now.
3: But the Gail Shand agency is bigger. Ah, the pager summons. Urgent meeting required. Archie. our friend from Downing Street. Well, at least that's one account Gail Shand hasn't got. You, I suppose, will be spending the morning doing the crossword.
1: On the contrary, Charles, I have a meeting with a new client.
3: You have a meeting with a new client?
1: The contact I had dinner with the other night in Cambridge. Well, I got a first a few years back.
3: Yes, you never miss an opportunity of mentioning that, do you?
5: Psst, Charles, over here.
3: Ah, over there.
5: Are you sure this is safe?
3: Of course this is safe. This is a party to mark Greg Dyke's first year as Director General of the BBC. There's nobody here at all.
5: Charles, we have a commission for you.
3: Excellent.
5: We're about to make a major announcement. Cast your mind back to May 97. Why did we say education, education, education?
3: To introduce people to triple accounting?
5: Charles, the time has come for a major initiative in education, and that's where Prentice McCabe come in. We are going to close down half the universities in the country.
3: Well, of course you're going to do what?
5: We're going to stop wasting public money on self-indulgent young people reading damn silly subjects like history or philosophy. Philosophy, for pity's sake.
0: Martin, what I'm asking is perfectly simple. I want you to save the study of philosophy.
1: And what makes you think I can do that?
0: Because you're Prentice McCabe, experts in image relaunch, you told me so yourself. Look, let me set out the problem. The problem is we're getting the wrong sort of student.
1: Like the wrong sort of leaf?
0: Well, in a way, yes. You see, what is a university? It's a place of learning, scholarship and intellect, of mathematics, history, philosophy, geography.
1: Geography?
0: Yeah, well, possibly not geography. But do you know what I mean? A university was never meant to be a hotbed of business studies, media studies, internet management. We want to attract scholars, not greedy-eyed young men and women, Thatcher's children, for God's sake, saying, give us a degree in business studies and make it snappy, it's the way to a fast buck. Martin, our philosophers are withering.
1: What, in their critique of contemporary values?
0: No, they're just withering. We need to attract students who treasure learning for its own sake. And since I'm here representing the Association of Philosophy Tutors, above all, I want you to rebrand the image of philosophy so that we get more students like, well, like you.
1: Well, how much are we talking?
0: We have the funds available.
1: In that case, I'll do it.
5: The point is, Charles, that closing down the universities will save money. It will look responsible, go down well in the city.
3: But even the city doesn't want to recruit a bunch of uneducated morons.
5: They won't be uneducated. They'll be differently educated. We're not going to close down the universities and leave it at that. We're going to turn them into training centres in business and information technology. A skilled workforce to meet the challenges of the global economy. Now, these new centres will want a name. And that's the first thing P. McSee can be getting on with.
3: Is that all?
5: Of course it isn't all. Why does Downing Street employ Prentice McCabe?
3: Because we are the best.
5: Because where there is Prentice McCabe, there is filth. I want you to let me have a strategy for preparing public opinion for the closure of half our venerated seats of learning. A few highly publicised scandals involving university professors, sex, money. Anything that will discredit the institutions that we simply have to step in.
3: Ah, oh yes.
5: Interested?
3: In filth? Oh, yes. Sexual favours in return for good exam results. That sort of thing.
5: Exactly that sort of
3: thing. I made his earth move and he gave me an upper second in geology.
5: Charles? Charles, we're on the same page with regard to this one.
3: Yes. What?
1: Charles, you don't think there is a certain creative tension between promoting philosophy and closing down universities, do you?
3: No, there's no creative tension. They are flatly incompatible.
1: So what are we going to do?
3: Prentice McCabe is not a philanthropic organisation that's here to help your friends. Face it, Martin, the government is going to win this one. What are you proposing to do? Say to the country's students you don't want to be rich and successful. Why not study Hegel and Marx and become a dandruff-ridden academic non-entity loved for his eccentricities by the six people who can remember his name?
1: I can see that the task is difficult.
3: It's not difficult, it's doomed to failure. And I do not care to have Prentice McCabe associated with failure.
1: Well, possibly you're right.
3: Of course I am. Now, do something useful and start mapping out some names for the government's new business schools. I've got a lunch meeting.
1: Oh, anyone important?
3: No one important at all.
2: That's the offer, Charles. Take it or leave it.
3: Gail, I can't simply fire Martin. It would be like taking an old dog, flea-ridden, but somehow lovable, looking into its baleful old eyes and popping it in the tandoori.
2: If that's what it takes.
3: Yes. You really would do that, wouldn't you? You'll excuse me if I'm just a little bit more delicate.
2: It's not like you to dither, Charles. You always used to get things over so quickly. So very quickly. You were the sweet I could eat between meals without ruining my appetite.
3: Oh, so that's why you used to shout Milky Way.
2: But our relationship now is just business.
3: Oh, purely?
2: Yes. So, Operation Goodnight Martin.
3: You know, it occurs to me there is more than one way to make canine tikka masala. We were offered an account yesterday, rather an important account, but one that presents insuperable problems. A product relaunch of an unsaleable product. It would have been a disaster.
2: So?
3: It still could be a disaster.

0: Right. It would have been a disaster.
1: Certainly.
0: It still could be a disaster if I were to suggest, to insist, that Martin handled it.
1: And he fouls up and you get rid of him.
0: After a real catastrophe, resignation might come as a blessed relief. The severance will ooze with generosity. You may have to squeeze it a bit, jump up and down on it, but generosity's in there somewhere.
1: Okay, now you're beginning to speak my language.
0: No, I'm not a beginner. I've always been fluent in dirty bastard.
2: Items.
0: I'm sorry?
2: Information Technology Enterprise and Management Schools. Items. The name for the government's new training colleges. Items. And we market it with pictures of a pair of fresh-faced young people gazing into each other's eyes and the strapline, "Are you an item?"
0: That's rather good. It's disturbingly good. No evidence of waning powers there.
2: Who said anything about waning powers?
0: No one at all.
2: Well, I think I've earned a quiet drink at the club, a 4-hour train journey to Clapham Junction, and a quiet night in.
0: Ah, now, there may have to be a slight change of plan there. You know, I've been thinking, should we really turn down that philosophy account?
2: You said yourself, Charles, it's impossible.
0: But, well, we are Prentice McCabe. We've never turned down a challenge, have we? Never run away.
2: I have every intention of running away.
0: Oh, I rather fear not. You see, I feel we owe your friend, the Professor. After all, he's the man who made you what you are.
2: I think he'd probably deny all responsibility.
0: That's why I've invited him to drop round tomorrow morning.
2: Oh, well, all right.
0: By which time you'll be ready with a presentation of the campaign plan. How to market the study of philosophy to young people.
2: Tomorrow morning? Damn it, that means I'll be working here all night.
0: Oh, really? A chap who can come up with something as brilliant as items at the drop of a skirt?
2: What?
0: A hat, drop of a hat. Sorry, my mind's been doing odd things ever since lunch.
2: Yes, well, suggesting I write a presentation by tomorrow morning isn't odd. It's completely out of the question.
0: Martin, I just know it's going to be excellent.
3: This is excellent, Charles. Items. And a picture of young people. Downing Street is delighted.
0: There's just a little something I knocked off in a quiet moment.
3: You didn't farm it out to Martin, then?
0: My dear chap, you don't think I'd entrust our most important account to Martin? I'd as soon let an American organise an election. No. Oh, items is all mine.
3: First-rate work. Now, I think we agreed that promoting the new colleges is only one half of the task.
0: And I have not forgotten the other half. Feast your eyes on that. That's something I thrashed out.
3: Peterhouse, Cambridge in thrashing scandal. Witches' coven at Durham University. The sex slaves of Balliol College, Oxford. Charles, is this true?
0: Well, I don't think we need to waste time on philosophical questions, do we? The point is, when a campaign on these lines hits the tabloids, there'll be an outcry. There'll be an irresistible demand from the public that the government do something about the universities.
3: Then ministers chime in with statistics proving that our young people are ill-served by these clapped-out elitist institutions.
0: Quite so.
3: We are failing our young. We are not preparing them for the knowledge-based economy.
0: Exactly. Now, if you're happy, perhaps you'll excuse me. I've left Martin in charge of an account. Nothing important, a trifle, but I think I ought to get back.
3: All right. Well, we'll meet soon.
0: Oh, actually, put my mind at rest. What exactly is the knowledge-based economy?
3: I don't know.
2: Honestly, Charles, I just haven't got a clue.
0: Nonsense, Martin. I'm sure it's going splendidly.
2: It isn't going at all. I mean, why the hell should young people want to go and read philosophy?
0: Come on, let's have a look. Television campaign to feature Posh and Bex saying, when Brooklyn grows up, he wants to be a philosopher. This option appears to lack market credibility. Well, it does rather, doesn't it?
2: Well, I told you, I'm just not getting anywhere.
0: The campaign song? Well, that's a good idea, Martin.
2: Well, these are just rough initial thoughts.
0: No, I'm sure it's wonderful. Let's have a look. Bertrand Russell's disco pants are the best. They are better than all of the rest. They go up from his arse to his chest. Bertrand Russell's disco pants. Very good. My imagination has been, how shall I put this, fired.
2: Charles, I'm just beginning to wonder if I'm not getting too old for all this.
0: Are you? Are you really, old friend? Well, let's have a chat about it tomorrow, shall we? After the presentation. Now, if you'd like to just sit there, Professor.
4: Oh, thank you. I must say I'm looking forward to this.
0: Yes, so am I.
2: Good morning. How are you, old chap?
4: Oh, glad to see you, Martin.
0: Sandy, what the blazes are those?
5: What, these? They're Bertrand Russell disco pants. Do you like them?
4: I think, yes.

0: splendid.
1: Yes, splendid. Martin, is that a new suit?
2: One likes to look professional on these occasions.
1: Yes, yes, of course.
2: Right, let's get this show on the road. Gentlemen, I am going to talk ballparks.
3: Well, I certainly hope so.
2: First question in considering how to make philosophy attractive to young people is, how do we reach young people? The right message is useless, pitched at the wrong audience. An advert in the Times? Pointless. The young person's medium is radio. We are therefore proposing a radio campaign.
1: A radio campaign?
4: Because young people listen to music radio.
2: So what we're proposing, well, perhaps we could give you a flavour. Sandy?
4: Philosophy. Because my elders are not my betters.
2: Philosophy?
4: Because they don't want you to.
2: How do they run the knowledge-based economy?
4: By keeping us in ignorance.
2: But I don't want to be a New Labour clone.
4: A Blair's babe.
2: Because I want to be me.
4: All I want is the truth.
2: Just give me the truth.
4: Not just another business graduate.
2: And they're all made out of ticky-tacky and they all look just the same.
4: I want to be me.
2: Philosophy.
4: Because they don't want you to.
2: Well, I think that gives you an idea.
3: That was very good.
1: Yes.
3: Damn. Damn fine work, Martin.
2: Now, we'll need a big name to front it.
4: We thought Bjork.
3: A popular entertainer, Professor.
5: Oh, yes, I'm a big fan of Bjork.
3: Oh, actually, I knew you were the first time I saw you.
4: And you've had some ideas for a poster campaign.
5: Oh, let me see. Philosophy, because I want to cut the crap.
2: Yes, you once wrote, cut the crap on an essay of mine about Nietzsche. I was never sure if you meant him or me.
5: Gentlemen, I'm delighted. I think I can say you can name your price.
2: I think I can say we will.
5: May I take these proposals to show my board? Oh, I really should be going. Once again, gentlemen, thank you. Charles, good to meet you. Must be a privilege to work with someone like Martin.
1: Yes, yes, yes it is.
4: I'll see you out, Professor.
1: Martin.
2: Charles?
1: A word.
0: Did we have to come here?
1: I mean, we could have gone to the Soho House or Groucho's or somewhere a bit more now.
2: Oh, good grief, no. Fighting on media groupies. Networking, dear, no. You won't get any of that in here. Mobile phones are banned. Media groupies are banned. Americans are banned. As a matter of fact, almost everyone's banned from this club. You seldom see anyone at all in here.
1: Well, no one living, certainly.
2: I thought today was moderately triumphant.
1: Martin, is there any chance I could have advance warning the next time you suffer an attack of professional competence?
6: The Daily Mirror is being sued by Peterhouse, Cambridge. It printed allegations of academic and sexual misconduct, allegations supplied by you, which turned out to be wholly untrue.
1: Well, that's never stopped the Daily Mirror before.
6: They have been required to print a retraction. Your campaign to undermine the credibility of our universities is frankly a shambles.
1: Well, it's suffering a few teething troubles.
6: The PM's son came down to breakfast this morning listening to mindless garbage FM and informed Tony that he no longer wishes to do business studies. His ambition now is to study philosophy. Because it's time he started asking fundamental questions.
1: Well, that's admirable.
6: It's not admirable, it's appalling. How can you govern a country full of people asking fundamental questions? Do you remember May 97 when we came to power?
1: Yes, yes, that was when things could only get better.
6: We sent Prescott on a fact-finding tour of the London Underground. Unfortunately, he came back. But what he had to say was extremely interesting.
1: I don't think even the Daily Mirror would print Prescott extremely interesting sensation.
6: He said, look, chaps, everything is all right. The government is safe for 10 years. Because if people will put up with the state of public transport without rioting in the streets, they'll put up with anything, including us. Do you see my point, Charles?
1: Well, let me put it this way. I haven't the first bloody clue what you're talking about.
6: Look, the British people work extremely long hours. They moan a lot, but they don't do anything. They acquiesce. And why? Because they don't ask damn fool questions all the time that get in the way of good government. I mean, look at the French.
1: Yes, that's true. They do love a good riot over there, don't they? The ideal existence, in a way. Eating and rioting.
6: And why? Because they ask questions. Because they take intellectuals seriously. In this country, intellectuals are a joke. They're people with pointy heads and names like Valdemar. And that's just how we want it. You cannot run a modern, globally oriented economy if people are going to waste time asking the big what. The big why.
1: The big what's it all about, Archie?
6: Quite. You don't know who's running this philosophy campaign, do you?
1: No, no, no, I haven't a clue.
6: Well, I want it squashed. Oh, there is one other thing. I cannot pretend that I'm pleased with your performance over this. I've invited a rival bid.
1: What?
6: The Gail Shand Agency. Name mean anything?
2: So there it is, you've been outwheezed.
1: I am never outwheezed. I'm merely experiencing a little local difficulty. The items campaign may yet be one of my greatest triumphs.
2: One of your greatest triumphs, ah, yes.
4: Mr. McCabe, Ken Livingstone said yes.
1: Livingstone? Said yes to what?
2: I was just about to tell you, Charles. Our philosophy campaign, it's made such a hit on radio, one piece of mindless garbage sounds much like another FM. We're launching the campaign on television. We've got Livingstone and Mel C to front it. Now, listen.
1: I don't want to hear this, Martin.
2: No, yes, you like it, you like it. Now, the scene opens with a close-up of a piece of blancmange.
1: What?
2: And then we cut to Livingstone saying, when you haven't got a mind of your own... you're as easy to push around as a piece of blancmange on a plate. Then he pushes the piece of blancmange around the plate. You follow me so far?
1: I think I'm just about managing, Martin, yes. Yeah,
2: and Livingstone says you can be pushed around by the government. You can be pushed around by the big corporations. Then we switch the scene to a crowded tube train full of blancmanges. And they're all bouncing about and being pushed and shoved.
1: And then newspaper taxis appear on the shore waiting to take you away. What were you on when you wrote this?
2: And then one of the blancmanges yells, stop! I'm mad as hell, and I'm not going to take it anymore. I want a mind of my own. And that's it. And then the usual caption, philosophy, because they don't want you to. What do you think?
1: I think it's appalling, vulgar, subversive propaganda.
2: It's a hard-nosed campaign. It's got a clear message, got good visuals, good animation.
4: The blancmanges were my idea.
1: Oh, God preserve us from office juniors with ideas. And where does Mel Smith or Mel C or Mel B or whatever she's called come in?
2: We cover her in blancmange.
1: Oh, so it's got sex as well.
2: Exactly. I think it'll work, don't you?
1: Yes, I think it will work.
2: Oh, let's hope the professor thinks so. I'm having lunch with him to finalise the details. You don't mind if I take Sandy with me?
4: I'll stay if you want me to.
1: No, that's quite all right.
2: Cheer up, Charles. You did want this campaign to be a success, didn't you?
1: Oh, yes.
5: Martin, your work has been excellent.
2: I'm delighted you're pleased.
5: And can I simply add, thank you for a magnificent lunch.
2: No, thank you.
1: No, thank you.
2: No, thank you. Lunch was quite delicious.
4: Yes, it was lovely.
1: Yes, thank you.
4: Don't thank me. I'm not paying for it.
5: Martin, Sandy, I've been privileged, if that's the word, to spend a lifetime in contemplation. And I've reached certain conclusions. What you might call the after 8 minutes of intellectual inquiry.
4: You might if you're a total tosser.
2: Sandy?
5: No. The young lady is quite right. You see, I have concluded that life is, in a very real sense, a joke. Can you take a joke, Martin?
2: I've got a joke, exactly.
5: This morning, the Association of Philosophy Tutors, of which I have the honour to be chairman, received an invoice from Prentice McCabe for thousands of pounds. Thousands and thousands of pounds. And the joke is this. We can't pay it. We're bloody philosophers. We haven't got a bean. There's no money in philosophy, old boy.
2: But you told me you were amply funded.
5: Yes, well, you've got to laugh, haven't you? And the ice... or perhaps I should call it the clinching cognac of cogitation is that I can't pay for this lunch either.
2: I've been such a fool, Charles.
1: Nonsense, Martin.
2: You know, I think it may be time I put my feet up. My powers are waning.
1: Oh, I wouldn't say that.
2: I've wasted the company's time and resources.
1: Well, I would say that, yes.
2: I've got the one big account that sets Prentice McCabe apart from the herd.
1: Well, not necessarily.
2: You think we can retrieve the situation? Well, I think it's best if I leave you to it.
1: Martin, if there is one thing this little episode has taught me, it is that you and I belong together. I am the egg, and you are the old frying pan from long before the words non-stick were invented. I am the table, and you are the piece of immovable chewing gum.
2: Yes, thank you, Charles.
1: Now, there is just the small matter of Ms. Shand to attend to.
6: Do you know, Gail has been working all night on this project.
7: Okay, now, what I'm proposing is a four-pronged strategy.
1: Ooh, four-pronged, Martin.
2: Yes, folk me.
7: Comprising press, television, radio, and the political arena. That's the House of Commons, Charles.
1: Oh, this is all terribly complicated, isn't it?
6: This wretched campaign persuading the nation's young people to turn its back on material values and contemplate the world is doing a great deal of damage.
1: Not anymore. Yes, we could have spent all night working out a four, even a five or six pronged strategy.
2: But we didn't. We chose to act.
1: And as a result of our action, the Association of Philosophy Tutors has gone bankrupt.
6: What? But how did you manage that?
1: As you well know, Archie, our methods are strictly the business of Prentice McCabe.
6: But there's about to be a major television campaign.
2: No, not anymore, there isn't. Thanks to our good officers, that particular campaign has been killed stone dead.
6: That's fantastic news.
1: Now, what Gale has been saying is all very interesting in its way, but what we propose is rather simpler.
2: Yes, a campaign targeting young people on the threshold of higher education and asking a very simple question. Do you or do you not wish to be stinking rich? Bill Gates or an out-of-work philosophy graduate?
1: It's difficult to contemplate the higher things in life when your bottom is hanging out of your pants.
2: Sad but true.
6: So, we run a campaign featuring this bottom.
1: Archie, Archie, Archie, we are Prentice McCabe, not Marks and Spencer.
2: Ah, the look on Gail Shan's face when he said the account stays with Prentice McCabe. Sherry, Charles?
1: Thank you, Martin. Well, this is very nice. Here I am, there you are. Prentice and McCabe, united, will never be defeated.
2: There's nothing like the unswerving loyalty of a true friend, is there?
1: No, nothing.
2: A friend who would never contemplate ditching you and merging with somebody else.
1: As if, Martin, as if.
2: Yes, cheers, my old friend.
8: 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The music was by Matthew Scott. The producer was Paul Schlesinger.
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18: 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I'm going to hide these filthy gloves in the pockets of these cords. Too tough a test for a low-priced powder, not for new Tide. Now for those hidden gloves. How's that for cleanness? Proof that dirt just can't hide from intensified Tide. 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

0: presents Son of Cliché, written by Rob Grant and Doug Naylor, starring Christopher Barry, Nick Maloney, Nick Wilton. 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
1: Welcome to the wonderful world of Pirate Vision, the best in home entertainment for crackly sound and fuzzy pictures. We now present a roundup of our latest films, stolen especially for your enjoyment. The return of the man who kills lots of Chinese people. See Bruce chop, kick, maim, smash, and splatter his way through 130 rather nice Oriental people.
2: I have played for many years in the temples of Lai Kai and the school of Wang Do. At last, I have perfected the technique of speaking when my mouth has finished moving. It is called Zen and the Art of Bad Dubbing.
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4: Hi. My name's Ronnie Reagan. I understand you're having problems right now in England with CND. These poor, well-intentioned, naive people who believe that nuclear war would be a bad thing. Nuclear war is only a bad thing if, to coin a phrase of the moment, you have a downer on death. You people must not be afraid, because your future is in my hands. I know... My hands. No, I. I know... Allegations, I know, have been made that I am senile, incompetent, and unfit for office. But as President of the United States of America, I represent these leaks. I resent these leaks. I also know I've been accused in the past of rambling, but I've never had a crocodile. And that's why I went to dinner to Denver. And what about the dual key? Dual key. Under no circumstances would we ever fire one of our missiles that is on British soil. They are there purely and simply to divert Soviet bombs away from us. Good night. Frank, I'm parched. Give me some more of that embalming fluid, would you?
1: Pirate Vision, the best in senselessly violent home entertainment. Something for everyone with pirate videos. All our films are clearly color-coded. Red for blood and horror. Green for blood and horror. Yellow for blood and horror. Orange for education, the arts, documentaries, and blood and horror. And latest on the orange label, in our Mysterious Planet series, the absolutely bleeding incredible world of Clark von Dungleberry.
5: There are many things that men are hard put to explain. How was a pyramid built? What is that panty girdle doing in the backseat of your car? The Bermuda Triangle. Why is it that so many writers have mysteriously made so much money from this small stretch of ocean? What was the mysterious cigar-shaped object spotted outside Winston Churchill's mouth? Was God an astronaut? And if so, did he have a crew cut? Amazing? More than amazing. Bleeding incredible.
6: Yes?
7: I'd like to return my video.
6: Mutilation of the deranged psycho lepers. Like it?
7: Well, not really my cup of tea.
6: Yeah, I know what you mean. Two decapitations, three garrottings, one axing, two pushed into a meat mincer, one sawn in half, two stranglings, seven in an acid bath, one eaten by rats, two impalings, nine meat cleaverings, and six people chopped up. It's a bit tame, isn't it?
7: Not really my thing, I'm afraid.
6: Yeah, I know what you mean. Not really enough sex in there, is there? How about this one?
7: Dirty Carol's Bottom and all her other bits.
6: Yeah, it's very good. Two orgies, one hanging, two mud wrestlings, four tortures, three rapes, eight whippings.
7: Oh, no. Again, not really for me. Have you got anything a bit more tasteful?
6: Tasteful? What, you mean cannibals?
7: No, I mean tasteful.
6: What, like, taste the blood of the virgin zombies? Tasty Tanya gets ripped to shreds by the living dead, that sort of style.
7: Have you got anything romantic?
6: Well, we've got the way we were before we got our guts ripped out by the horns of Satan.
7: How about Brief Encounter?
6: I got that, yes. Brief Encounter with the man with the dripping flesh.
7: In what way is that romantic?
6: Archetypal weepy, isn't it? Boy meets girl, boy mutilates girl, boy gets eaten alive by the man with the dripping flesh.
7: But how is that a weepy?
6: Well, it upset him.
7: Look, here, look, you. I want a proper film, you see, with a proper story. No sex and no mutilation.
6: Oh, I'm with you. Oh, yes, all right. All right, no one's about. Pop through the back room. Charlie will fix you up. Charlie, got a pervert here. Give him the railway children, will you?
1: Also, on the orange label, for education, learning, and knowledge, Great Art Treasures of Civilization, presented by Professor Ernest Pilbury Graham, head of Philistine Studies at Keele University.
8: I'm looking at the earliest known example of human art. These cave paintings, which date back, ages. And if you like, the men responsible for this work were the very first interior decorators. Carbon dating bears this out, showing that they were called out initially in the Stone Age, didn't turn up to do it till the Iron Age, and finally finished the work last Monday. Let's examine these paintings. Look at the perspective. There is none. There's not shadows, no light source. Is that a boar? What's this here? Is this a man? This is cack. Why is he floating in midair? I wouldn't hang this in my toilet. This is even worse than that Egyptian cack. Why didn't they paint a nice still life? This could be done by a 7-year-old child or a graduate at Slade Art College. It's terrible. I hope this man got eaten by something. I bet even the Stone Age people thought this guy was cack. That's probably why they changed their name to the Iron Age people. To get away from this guy. Why else did they change their name? What were they going to do? Go into showbiz?
9: Welcome to the Guildhall, London, for this glittering gala occasion. The 1983 British Academy of Pirate Video Awards. This show is being broadcast live to 7 nations, and it will be sold illegally to a further 14. Top pirate video thieves have come from all over the world to gather here to steal the cutlery and purloin one of the coveted Nicks, which is a statuette which looks remarkably like the Oscar. Without further ado, I'll hand you over to your host for the evening, Dirty Vic.
6: Thank you. Thank you, ladies and gents. Thank you, Squire. Thank you, Royal Highness Lookalike. 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And Charlie Johnson for the Most Fuzziest Picture in a Dirty Movie. In a film, X-Man veteran goes berserk and kills himself by mistake. And the winner, I'll just get it out of my pocket. Hey, somebody's nicked the envelope.
3: And now, the wonderful world of Pirate Vision, the best in nicked entertainment, proudly presents the stolen envelope.
9: And the winner is, I'm just opening it now. Somebody's nicked the card.
1: Pirate Vision, in cooperation with Hut Videos, proudly presents The Joke That Went On Too Long.
3: And the winner is famous Vegas singer,
10: Jack, open shut.
4: Say, Jack, can you spare a minute?
1: Yeah, hang on a minute. I'm busy, Hank. I'm on the phone.
4: I've just finished the new song, Jack. I think it's pretty good. I think it might be a big hit.
1: Okay, yeah. I'll hear it in a minute, Hank. I'm just trying to make a phone call here.
4: I think you should hear it now, Jack. I think it'll be the biggest hit you ever had.
1: Gee. Listen, I'll call you back, honey. Hmm? Keep it warm. Yeah, me too, baby. I love me too. Hey! You hear that joke there, Hank? I love me too. You hear that joke? Some swell joke.
4: Good joke, Jack. Great joke, yeah.
1: You know, I have 18 writers. 18 writers, Hank. 18 writers. Just to write me jokes I can use on the date.
4: Yeah, I know, Jack. I know.
1: 18 guys, Hank. 18 guys, full time. What do you think of that?
4: Yeah, I think you should hear my song, Jack.
1: Okay, Hank. Give me the music. Give me the words.
4: If you don't mind, Jack, could you read it over my shoulder? This is the only copy.
1: Yeah, sure. Take it from the top, Mr. Piano Player. For many years, I've tried to say that we don't get along. I never could say it to your face, so I put it in a song. Hey, nice intro, man. Nice intro. A piano player's all I am, while you're the household name. I write your hits, arrange them all, while you get the acclaim. Nice tune, eh?

0: In the sack. Hey, this is a great song. I love this song. Those papers I asked you to sign, you signed unwittingly. Now I own your recording rights and all your property. Hey, you really feel for this guy. I sold your sordid story to a national magazine. I mentioned the drugs, the mafia, Dutch sheep, and Vaseline. Hey, great song, great song.
1: Chorus again, Jack, chorus again.

0: Morning snack.
1: Hang on, Jack. It's coup de grace.
0: Yeah, okay, yeah, I know. One of my writers was French. Yeah, coup de grace. Coup de grace. The coup de grace was silent night in your mid-morning snack.
1: What do you think, Jack?
0: Yeah, I'm not too sure about that last chorus there, Hank.
1: Are you, okay, Jack? You look a little wobbly on your feet.
0: Listen, I got an idea to change that last chorus. Play it. Oh, Hank, oh, Hank, you've got yourself to thank. I swapped the cups round, and it was the poisoned one you drank. I think that's better.
1: Oh, right, Jack.
0: What do you think?
1: See what you think of this, okay?
0: Okay.

0: Well, Hank, looks like it's the end of the road, old buddy. Still, look on the bright side. It's my funeral is going to get all the press coverage. You know something, Hank? I got 25 writers working on my obituary. 25 writers, impressed? Huh?
1: No.
0: Huh?
1: No.
0: Coming your way, something extremely offensive. But now...
2: Pirate Vision, without the collaboration of Quick Martin, presents Quimby, Police Vet.
0: It started off one morning when I was removing a stomach tumor from a butchery car. One thing led to another, and the next thing I knew, I'd solved the Matheson murder case. I called all the suspects together, as I do every week. I could never understand why the murderer always turns up.
3: What are we doing here, Quimby?
4: What do you want with us?
0: Yeah, just let me finish shearing the sheep, and I'll be right with you. Okay, gentlemen, I called you here to my surgery this evening because I know the identity of Matheson's killer.
3: What?
4: Who is it?
0: And that person, or persons, he or she or they, is or are sitting or standing in this very room, or rooms.
3: Are you saying it's one of us?
4: Hey, wait a minute now. Me and Matheson were our buddies.
0: It was the motive that foxed me. Then it came to me while I was cutting a Dachshund's tail off. The murderer, or murderers, he or she or they, or it or them, killed Matheson because they wanted him dead.
4: Is this all we get?
3: Short sentences to break up his speech?
4: Sure looks like it.
0: The vital clue was a bicycle track outside Matheson's window.
3: That's crazy.
4: You're out of your mind, Quimby.
0: Kowalski! Catch! Why didn't you catch that, Kowalski?
4: Because I haven't got any arms, Quimby. Not since you asked me to feed your lion.
0: That brings us to you, Dr. Henderson. On the morning of the murder, didn't you have a so-called shooting accident while you were cleaning your gun?
3: Well, I had a shooting accident when I was cleaning my gun, if that's what you mean.
0: How many bullets were in that gun?
3: Two.
0: And how many shots were fired in the so-called accident?
3: Two.
0: Leaving how many bullets in that gun with which to cold-bloodedly gun down in broad daylight the poor, lonely, despised Matheson?
3: None.
4: You're right, Quimby. Two from two is none.
3: Besides, Matheson was stabbed.
0: Not necessarily. I believe he was shot. Shot to death. The bullets removed, the wounds in the deceased left the heel, whereupon the body was systematically knifed to make it look to all the world like a stabbing.
3: Who on earth would do that?
0: It came to me while I was performing a hysterectomy on a lemming. I asked myself, who was the person with the most to gain from Matheson's death?
3: Who?
0: There I was, waxing a baboon's legs, and it hit me. None other than Matheson himself.
4: What?
3: Who?
4: These sentences are getting shorter.
0: I believe, gentlemen, he shot himself in the head, dragged his body, still warm, to the ballpark, removed the bullet, stabbed himself 57 times, strolled casually over to the changing room, and hid his body in a locker in an effort to make the greatest ever teaser at the top of this show.
4: That's brilliant.
3: You're a genius.
0: Karpov, go dig up Matheson. We're taking him in.
5: What about the lamb, Quimby?
0: You better let him go.
2: Don't forget, coming shortly, that particularly offensive item. Right after this.
6: Pirate video kings go legal. Men who made their fortunes from illegal copying have plowed the money back into the industry by making their own original film. Unfortunately, the movie was stolen today by George Lucas.
2: And now, as promised, that particularly offensive item. Listeners are warned that they may find what follows incredibly offensive indeed. And for the benefit of people who don't want to be offended, the item is to be placed between two tones, signifying the beginning and the end of this very offensive item. So if you feel you may be offended, wait for the second tone. And here it is, this very, very offensive item.
7: In the mousetrap, the detective did it. In Murder on the Orient Express, they all did it. In Death on the Nile, Mia Farrow and Simon McCorkadale, who shot himself in the leg to delude Poirot, did it.
2: Welcome back, all you people who didn't want to hear the detective did it in the mousetrap. They all did it in the Orient Express. Farrow, McCorkadale did it in Death on the Nile, and Jerome Power really did do it in Witness to the Prosecution.
6: Now available from Pirate Vision, some films that are nearly finished, including...
8: My name's Bond.
1: James Bond. And I'm back. In. Kill pussy, pussy, kill, kill, pussy, kill, pussy, pussy, kill, kill, pussy, kill, pussy, pussy, kill, pussy, pussy. That's not the title, it's the plot.
2: Pirate Vision presents McCulloch.
6: Tonight, the story of Jimmy the Stoat McCulloch, former Glasgow gangster turned supergrass. As a result of his evidence, 12 men don't like him at all. Jimmy was always a misfit. He never got on with people. His brother, Jackie.
0: Well, Jimmy was always a misfit. He never got on with people.
6: Jimmy, the slimy rodent McCulloch, was born in the Gorval section of Glasgow in 1953. His father was an unemployed wrestler and his mother was too. From an early age, Jimmy showed violent tendencies. He once tried to choke a doctor to death with his own umbilical cord. By the age of 16, he knew exactly what he wanted from life. His ambition was to be a feared and ruthless gangland leader, make money through violence and extortion, then get arrested, sent to prison, get beaten up by warders, then have his life story made into a film starring Roger Daltrey. Sadly, this was not to be. In 1971, aged 18, Jimmy, the mad bastard McCulloch, met a man he was destined never to meet again. But later that year, Jimmy robbed his first post office, killing 4 people and hospitalizing 2 others on the bus on the way to the post office. In the raid, he killed a further 8 people and assaulted 3 more. One of the survivors was Graham Bell.
1: That was disgusting. There was no other word for it. Disgusting. I was about 7 or 8 back in the queue and McCulloch came in with his shotgun and pushed it straight in front of me. I said, "Do you mind? Do you mind? There's a queue here. I've been waiting 20 minutes to catch this gyro."
7: What about the killings?
1: I said, "If you want to push in the other queue." I said, "Go back to the back." Who do you think he is?
7: Yes, but what about the killings?
1: Aye, the killings, aye. Well, then he killed 8 people. I was livid. I mean, I've been waiting 20 minutes and he just pushed straight in. At least it moved me up the queue a bit.
6: After the killing, Jimmy Doggy Breath McCulloch was a wanted man. There were several on-the-spot witnesses who'd seen him shooting the people in the post office and then leaving with the money, although the police had yet to connect the two. Meanwhile, Jimmy, the never-puts-his-dirty-socks-in-the-laundry-basket McCulloch, was living in London, where he and 12 other men planned to pull off the biggest heist in the history of the city. They were going to lift Norman Tebbit's wallet. But something went wrong. They got the wallet, but all 13 of them had sustained a hernia carrying it to the getaway van. The others escaped. McCulloch was captured. Jimmy, the squeeze the top of the toothpaste McCulloch, was in trouble. He turned Queen's evidence and became a supergrass, with police reassurances that he'd be given a new identity and a new life. Sadly for Jimmy, the new identity was that of a caterpillar. After 36 hours of intensive plastic surgery, McCulloch was reduced to 1.5 inches long, with green and black stripes. Shortly after, he moved to a tobacco tin with holes in, somewhere in Lancashire, confident at last he would be free from underworld reprisals. 2 days later, he was eaten by a cat.

0: Speaking Pseudo-Intellectual, a short series of lectures which will enable the listener to impress associates by sounding erudite and informed without actually knowing what the hell they're talking about. Today, vocabulary. Here are some words, phrases, and intellectual names to drop with their corresponding pseudo-intellectual definition.
1: Max Weber.
0: A piece of wood used for killing chickens.
2: A minimalism.
0: What a badger does shortly after crouching.
2: Polymorphism.
0: The sensation a woman experiences walking past a building site.
3: Here, pass us a plumb line, Harry.
4: I've already done that, Gerda, son. Oh. Leave it alone.
5: Look at that thing there.
4: Look at that body on that.
5: Get the flag.
4: Hang on. That's not a bird. That's Cossa pushing a wheelbarrow.
5: Is it?
3: Why are we whistling at Cossa pushing a wheelbarrow?
4: Well, it could have been a bird. We're so high up there, you can't be sure.
3: Well, a wheelbarrow doesn't look like a bird even from 300 feet.
4: Listen, son, the rule is simple. If you see something moving down there, you whistle at it. You've not been with us long, and it takes years to learn the ins and outs of the building trade. But there's a couple of points I can put you right on. For a start, you don't come to work dressed like that.
3: But I'm dressed like you.
4: Nah, you've got your jeans round your waist. We wear hipsters. You've got to show the elastic bit of your underpants. And at least 1.5 inches of bottom cleavage.
3: I didn't know that.
4: Oh, I don't know what you've come into. You ought to read your contract of employment, son.
5: Whoa, look at that there.
4: No!
3: Hang on a minute, lads.
4: What?
3: That's my mum.
5: What?
3: I've just been shouting, get them off, to my mum.
4: Well, you don't mind if we give her a bit of riz, do you?
3: What?
5: I don't see what your problem is. She's begging for it, isn't she?
4: Yeah, just look at the way she's wearing that shawl.
3: She always wears that shawl.
5: Well, there you go. If you don't want to turn blokes on, you shouldn't wear a provocative shawl like that, should you? Should you?
3: No, I suppose not.
5: Right.
4: Go on, Mrs. Jennifer!
5: Get the
3: Come on, Mum! Get off, Mum! Go on!

0: You have been listening to San Le Cliché, the Radio Nasty, featuring Christopher Barry as the man with melted face, Nick Maloney as the thing that looks like a demented sheet kebab that comes out of the plug hole in the bath, and Nick Wilton as the disgusting blobby thing that makes funny squelchy noises. The show was written in a lonely farmhouse by evil spirits possessing the bodies of Rob Grant and Doug Naylor, with music by Peter Chainsaw Brewis and the Son of Cliche Psycho Band, and produced by Alan Nixon as himself.
1: Well, that's it from Son of Cliche until next week. I just want to take a minute to talk about something quite seriously, and that's sexual harassment at work. We've all heard of it. We all know what it is. And I can't tell you just how fiercely I'm against it. Awful. To treat another person as if they're just a sexual object. And I know what I'm talking about, because I get a lot of it here on Son of Cliche. Not from the cast. They're fine. It's one of the continuity announcers. I just hope it's not them doing the next link, because I'm sick of it. It's a joke at first, goosing me and rubbing past me, patting my bottom when I'm tying my shoe. But, you know, it just gets so you dread the end of the show. Anyway, the door's opening. It must be the continuity announcer. Oh, no. Look, just leave me alone, will you? Leave me alone, please. Get off. Keep your hands to yourself. Oh, don't do that. Oh, God, that's wet and horrible. Just keep your big fat lips to yourself. Get off. Stop groping me. Oh, don't blow my ear. That's disgusting. Your tongue's all wet. Just do the link. Go on.
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0: Ladies and gentlemen, we present The Big Business Lark by Laurie Wyman and starring Jimmy Edwards, Frank Thornton, and Gwen Cherryl. To most men, if they're asked to work in it, a garden is a loathsome thing. Gardens are something you get some other clod to look after, preferably the wife. After all, mowing the lawn and weeding is really a woman's work, and in any case, why should you pay a gardener when you assumed it was included in the housekeeping money? The only time anything about a gardener appeals to a man is when there's a prospect of making money out of it. This is particularly true of Sir Charles Boniface, the managing director and chairman of British United Plastics. His firm is to manufacture polystuma sheeting for a new type of greenhouse, and the size of the order makes him an instant nature lover from the safety of his penthouse office. But not for very long, actually.
1: Now, let me get this absolutely straight. As I understand it, we have made 50,000 sheets of polystuma, 10-foot square, for Glorious Garden Greenhouses Limited.
0: Correct.
1: Yes, and all 50,000 of them have had bolt holes drilled in the wrong place.
2: It was a simple mistake. Instead of drilling the holes 14 and a half inches in, we drilled them 40 and a half inches in. The only slight snag is that's made the whole flaming lot utterly useless.
1: Well, of course it has, Edith.
3: Yes, Sir Charles.
1: Find out which of our staff drilled the holes. Give him my compliments, my good wishes for the new year, and tell the idiot he's fired.
3: Well, that won't be necessary, Sir Charles. When Mr. Frank told him the holes were in the wrong place, and he saw the warehouse stacked with all those sheets of useless polystuma, he gave in his notice and had a nervous breakdown.
1: Well, you better send him some flowers, I suppose, with a bomb in them. Well, there's nothing we can do. I mean, we'll just have to make a fresh lot with the holes drilled in the right place.
2: That has already been started, Father.
1: Oh, good.
2: I've put the staff on overtime so we can meet the delivery date. It's the other part of the problem that's the tricky bit.
1: I thought there'd be something else.
2: The main selling point of polystuma is that it is indestructible.
1: I know that.
2: How do we get rid of 50,000 10-foot square sheets?
1: Quite simple. Write it off as a tax loss.
3: I don't think Mr. Frank was talking about the loss of profit.
1: I was. Mind you, that's a heck of a lot of loot, you know. I'll just have to claim expenses for about 14 meals a day.
2: What I mean, Father, is how do we physically get rid of all those sheets of polystuma?
1: Burn it.
2: Polystuma won't burn.
1: All right, then, melt it down and use it again.
3: Once it's made, polystuma won't ever melt again.
1: What is this we're going to do, then? Eat it?
3: You can't eat it.
1: I know you can't. This is ridiculous. There must be some way of getting rid of the ghastly muck. Give the dustman 5 bob and tell him to take it away.
2: 50,000 sheets of it.
1: All right, then, splurge 6 bob.
2: Have you ever seen 50,000 sheets piled one on top of the other? That little dust car to be going backwards and forwards for 10 years.
1: I see now why you've come to your dear old dad for advice. Well, there's a perfectly simple solution which you really ought to have thought of yourself.
2: Go on.
1: Well, we've got our own destructor unit now. We'll just bung the muck in there.
2: Funnily enough, I had thought of that. I know it's the latest and toughest type of destructor, but it will never cope with polystuma.
1: Nonsense, of course it will.
3: It won't, Sir Charles.
1: Don't you get it across me. Of course it will. Before we bought it, I saw the demonstration. It can crush a battleship into a 6-foot bundle of scrap. Doesn't float too well afterwards. It gets very uncomfortable for the sailors, too, but it can be done.
2: I, for one, am not going to risk it. That destructor cost the company a fortune.
1: So it's time it started earning its keep. Right, follow me. I shall authorize it. So let's go and give the destructor its polystuma dinner.
2: And that is the destructor unit, Father. And this is Miss Short of our technical department, whom I believe you've met before.
1: Yes, I have indeed, yes. All 36, 22, 35 of her.
4: The first one is 37, actually, Sir Charles.
1: Bragging again. Oh, I think she's been on a course. Have we got the sample of the polystuma sheeting here?
2: We have.
5: And when you bung it in the destructor, I want to be behind a concrete wall in a tin hat and about 5 miles away.
4: If I could be so bold, Sir Charles.
1: Of course you can, my dear. Any time you like, but let's get the work over first.
4: What I meant, Sir Charles...
1: Got her.
5: Well, now we all know what Sir Charles meant.
4: I was about to say that as chief technician, I must warn you that even with the power it has, it just won't destruct Polystuma.
1: Oh, of course it won't. I've never heard such a fuss about nothing. If you're all in such a panic, I shall personally sign the authorization for the destructor to be used for this purpose.
5: Sign here.
1: Very well. There you are. There you are, you pair of worry guts. Now switch the infernal thing on, somebody.
4: Certainly, Sir Charles.
5: Without a run, I'd have thought it had been switched on all the time.
1: You don't any more remarks like that. Give me a hand with this sheet of polystuma. I want to chuck it in as soon as the beastly thing gets going. Is it ready for din-din?
5: Then let's hope it's terribly, terribly hungry.
1: Right. Here goes. In with it. There you are. I told you it'd be all right.
5: And you were wrong, weren't you?
1: What happened? I mean, why has it stopped? Who switched it off?
4: You did, Sir Charles. It's jammed up completely, thanks to you.
1: Oh, don't thank me. It was nothing. I mean, anyone might... It's what? It can't have jammed up. Oi, work, blast you! Come on, work, blast you! Start up again immediately! This is your managing director and chairman thumping you. Ooh, then I've heard. Come on, I know you're in there somewhere.
6: It's no good, Father. It's had it.
1: Well, if it has, so have I. The board will go potty.
4: Well, now it's stopped smoking and I can see into it, Sir Charles. It doesn't look too desperate.
5: It may not, but he does.
1: You mean you can repair it with a pair of pliers and a bit of fuse wire and all that?
4: Oh, hardly. But it isn't a complete write-off. It'll cost about 10,000, but we should get it running again in about a month.
1: Oh, it's little... 10,000?
5: Why don't you write it off as a tax loss?
1: Are you out of your directorial nut? I'm already down for 14 meals a day. If I try to swing this as well, I'll have to eat at least 36 meals a day on the company and 5 courses at that.
4: Once we've had the destructor repaired, Sir Charles, do you want us to try another sheet of polystuma in it?
1: No. Thank you all the same. Miss Short. I don't know why they call you that. You're not short of anything, really. I have a feeling that it might be as well if I tried to find some other way of getting rid of the rotten, beastly, nasty, horrible, filthy, disgusting, messy, stinking stuff.
5: And the best of British United Plastics luck.
1: Oh, it's ridiculous, Edith. There's got to be a way. Other people can get rid of their rubbish. Why can't I?
3: If you're really desperate, I did have one idea of how to get rid of it.
1: Oh, no. Edith, I love you. Speak up, and if it does work, I'll buy you a new blotter.
3: Very generous. Well, I merely thought, we sold the Ministry of Defense all that polystuma armor plating for their tanks. So they might like to buy these sheets for replacements.
1: Edith, I was wrong. I don't love you. I adore you. You shall have 2 new blotters. Nay, nay, caution to the wind, 3. Why didn't I think of it? Quick, who do we know at the Ministry of Defense?
3: Well, there's that nice Mr. Stone. He negotiated the original deal with us.
1: Get him on the phone, quick.
3: Certainly, Sir Charles.
1: Oh, little does he know it, but one of Harold's heroes is about to go shopping. Be one of those rare occasions when government war surplus are about to buy government war surplus.
7: Ministry of Defense, Mr. Stokes, Secretary speaking.
3: Oh, is Mr. Stokes there? I have a call for him from Sir Charles Boniface.
7: Oh, just one moment. It's 11 o'clock and he did have an urgent appointment. I'll just see if he's back.
3: Thank you.
1: Come along, Edith. Where is the twit?
3: He had an urgent appointment. His secretary's just seeing if he's back.
1: Oh, with my luck, he's probably been promoted to some other ministry that can't help.
7: Hello, sorry to keep you. Mr. Stokes has just returned from his appointment. Putting you through.
3: Well, thank you. Hello?
8: Stokes here. Sorry to keep you. The tea trolley lady's gone off the boil.
3: I beg your pardon?
8: I had to wait for fresh brew up. Now, what's the jolly old problem?
3: Sir Charles Boniface would like a word with you.
8: Oh, crumbs. Don't tell me I've stopped my cup of char all over my bicky for him.
3: Putting him on the line now, Mr. Stokes.
1: At last. Hello. Hello, Sir Charles Boniface here. Keeping well, are you?
8: I was. Till about three minutes ago.
1: Splendid. I'm about to do your department an enormous favor.
8: You're resigning?
1: No. At least not yet. You remember those posthumous sheets you ordered for the tanks, remember?
8: Oh, yes.
1: You do remember. Oh, tanks,
8: yes.
1: For the memory. How would you like 50,000 spares? 10 foot square with just one row of holes in them. A cancelled order, you understand?
8: Oh, I understand all right, old man. Just can't get rid of the things.
1: I was merely trying to save the country money.
8: Sir Charles, we bought polystumer tanks because they're indestructible.
1: Yes, quite.
8: In that case, why do we want spares?
1: It's a very good point, blast it. It was merely...
8: In any case, government departments don't work that way, Sir Charles. Even if we wanted them, we should still contract for brand new...

0: admitted. In any case, government departments don't work that way, Sir Charles. Even if we wanted them, we should still contract for brand new ones, regardless of cost.
1: Yes, now you mention it, I had noticed that tendency.
0: I mean, all the equipment we over-order and have to dispose of at rock-bottom prices must be top quality, mustn't it, old man? After all, we are British.
1: Thank you so much for telling me.
0: No, not at all. I keep you in the picture.
1: Thank you so much.
0: I say, tell you what, I just had a spiffing thought.
1: Oh, congratulations. Nurture it.
0: No, I mean, if you really are stuck with all those sheets of polystuma, we could take a few off your hands during this army manoeuvre we're holding on Jolly Old Salisbury Plain next week. We could use them for target practice and all that.
1: How many of the blasted things do you want?
0: Oh, well, let me see now. How many do you say you got?
1: 50,000.
0: Oh, well, in that case, perhaps you'd let us have a couple of dozen.
1: Oh, thank you, thank you. Thank you so very, very much. You've no idea what a relief that'll be.
0: We aim to please, old man. If they work as targets successfully, we might well take the rest.
1: Well, that's different. Consider them as good as their old man. And I'll be there to see they do work as well.
2: Kind of you to come down to the old plane to see this jolly old exercise and all that.
1: Drafty, isn't it? I just thought I'd say drafty there.
3: Not at all. Father wanted to, and he told me to, so I had no flaming choice.
4: Did I?
1: Oh, don't be ridiculous. Of course you had a choice. Mind you, if you'd refused, you'd have no future in the company, but I mean, you did have a choice. Well, well, well, well, it's drafty here, isn't it? Don't much like it out here in the open air on Salisbury Plain. When's this nasty, noisy, blasted lot going to start, then?
2: Oh, it already has started, old man. We've set up your samples of polystumer as targets, and we've already discovered that small arms and cannon fire won't penetrate.
1: We knew that. You'll have to use bigger stuff than that to destroy our product.
2: Yeah, well, that's where our interest lies. Obviously, in time, a potential enemy will develop similar armor-plating polystumer, so we want our tanks equipped with something that can destroy it.
1: Well, that sounds logical. It also seems logical that a potential enemy, as you say, will then develop a similar something that will destroy our tanks. But, go on.
2: Oh, right you are, old man. Still have progress.
3: You could have fooled me.
4: And me.
1: Draft, isn't it?
4: What happens now?
1: Well, we get a draft up your whatnot here.
2: I think Lieutenant Colonel Banks here has got the answer. That's right, isn't he, Banks, old chap?
5: Yes, yes, yes. Yes, so I'm with the technological department, and we reckon that this year mortar bomb here will go through that there polystumer sheet there like bah.
1: I take it the colonel came up through the ranks.
2: No, he came to us straight from Oxford.
1: Really? One must hope he was just on a day trip. All right, Binks, Bonks, whatever your name is. Let's see what your mortar bomb can do.
5: Yes, yes, certainly. She's already loaded up and aimed and all that malarkey. I'll just get my corporal to fire the perisher.
6: Yes, sir.
5: Let her go, mate.
6: Righty here. It's a hell of a draft, isn't it?
1: My word, the modern army has changed, hasn't it? Eh?
5: Look out, it's seen it.
2: Right, that was a bit close.
4: They've sort of bounced, and I don't think I want to stay for the next trial.
1: You're not the only one. The colonel's left already.
6: Here I say, what's the idea? You bent our bomb.
3: I'm sorry, Corporal. Father will pay for it.

0: Oh, the flaming well won't. Right, pack up, both of you. It's back to London and to blazes with the picnic lunch.
1: With pleasure.
0: Thank you for all your help, Stokes, old man. Obviously, we shall have to just think of some other way of getting rid of this blasted stuff.

0: Well, I say this much for you, Father. You certainly think big.
1: Huh?
0: Who else would have had us miles out in the Atlantic on a tug just to get rid of a few sheets of polished tube?
1: The whole thing has become a sort of challenge now. There's just got to be a way of getting rid of the wretched muck. I will not be beaten.
0: Even if it means hiding this lot so that we can sink the stuff.
1: My word, she's pitching a bit, isn't she?
0: It's
1: the principle of the draft. In any case, I didn't hire this ghastly tug. The firm did. They don't know it yet, but they did. I've charged it as marine development and research.
0: You always find a way, don't you?
1: Well, in most things, yes. But this will only work if we manage to sink the beastly stuff. You see, if we get rid of the couple of dozen sheets we've got on board today, I'll send the rest out on a dirty great tanker, dump them, and then claim on Lloyd's for loss of cargo.
0: That you certainly will not get away with.
1: Oh, I didn't mean it seriously. Although it's quite an idea, isn't it?
0: I should stick to eating your way through your tax losses. It's safer.
1: Don't be daft. If this lot goes wrong, I'll be up to 45 meals a day at least.
0: Well, you got the figure for it.
1: If you've quite finished sending me up, I'd be obliged if you'd find the captain of this lousy boat. I mean, I want to know how much further he intends to lurch me up and down.
0: Certainly.
1: Well, that came out of a hole in the deck. Who is this extraordinary idiot?
0: Just the captain, that's all.
1: Oh, good gracious. Oh, how do you do? How do you do? I didn't recognize you with your flat hat on. He's a bit stupid, isn't he? Nearly far enough out, aren't we?
2: Okay. This'll be you long off your dumping ground.
1: German, is
0: it? Well, not quite. I gather we've arrived at the dumping spot.
1: Tell those clots to sling the sheets over the side so that we can get back for a bath and a change. I'm sure I'll pong of oil and old fish forever.
0: It is a bit powerful, isn't it?
1: I don't think it's the boat, I think it's him.
2: Good evening, who?
3: I'm a woody, I am.
1: Shut up.
0: Captain, would you be so kind as to ask your men to start dumping the polished humor sheets overboard?
1: And right new, if not quicker.
2: Aye.
1: Well, we see eye to eye on that. We mean now, you thick-headed, porridge-filled, caber-bunging clot.
2: Aye. Angus, Willard, will you nick the narble up the creek and Grandel make the Clannock braise the new with the cargo?
1: What the hell did that lot mean?
0: Well, I've no idea, but they seem to have got the message. The first sheet of polished humor is going over the side of the new.
1: Don't you start.
0: I named this ship HMS Polished Humor.
1: Oh,
0: and made...
1: Will you please take this mess we're in seriously?
0: I'd like to. I really would. I don't think I can anymore.
1: What's the matter?
0: Look. Look for yourself. They're all floating.
1: Sink, you fool, sink. I command you. This is the managing director and chairman of the factory that made you. Sink, and that's an order. It's the humiliation of it all. Here am I in charge of a worldwide business empire, and I can't even get rid of me rubbish.
0: Couldn't you offer it to the Red Cross or the Boy Scouts or something?
1: I tried that. Just take it away and it's yours, I said.
0: What did they say?
1: Something obscene. Then they giggled at the quantity and said it again. Come in.
4: Excuse me, Sir Charles. Miss Short of the technical department is here to see you. Shall I show her in?
0: I think you'd better, Edith, and tell her to be kind to him. I don't think his blood pressure can stand much more.
4: Yes, Yes, he is a bit tulip-coloured, isn't he?
1: It is not my blood pressure. It is the sea air on that dreadful tug.
0: A nasty temper.
1: I am not in a nasty temper. I am not in a nasty temper. I never am in a nasty temper. It's just that everybody else upsets me because they're all such complete morons and utter cats. They all ought to be shot or clamped in irons. So they stop sending me up the wall, and that includes you two.
0: No, isn't it a nasty temper?
1: I am not in a nasty temper. It's just my blood pressure.
0: Send Miss Short in, please, Edith.
4: Certainly, Mr. Frank. Well, I can't imagine that her figure will calm down his blood pressure.
1: Possibly not, you daft old bird. At least my blood pressure will be rising for a good purpose. Send her in.
4: This way, Miss Short.
5: Thank you, Mr. Charles.
1: Come in, come in, come in, come in. Oh, you're in. Thank you so much. Perhaps you'd like to sit down.
5: No, thanks, Sir Charles. If it's all the same to you, I'd rather sit the other side of your desk.
1: Oh, spoiled, spoiled.
0: Here, let me get a chair for you, Miss Short.
5: Oh, Mr. Frank, thank you very
0: much. Well done, my boy. Every inch a Boniface. I couldn't have patted a what's-name better myself.
5: Obviously, it runs in the family.
1: Come on, come on, come on, come on. I'm not going to be slung on the slog heap in my own office. Let's get down to business.
0: I was trying to.
1: Now then, Miss Short, what delightful little devastation do you want to talk to me about this morning?
5: Well, I thought you'd like to know the destructor is working again.
1: Already? Well, that makes a change. I thought you said it would take about a month to repair.
5: Yes, well, of course, I was wrong. The experts came down to look at it after you'd fed that sheet of polystumer into it.
1: And the damage wasn't as bad as you thought?
5: Not exactly. They said it was beyond repair. So they put a new one in.
1: But that'll cost another blighted fortune.
0: Father?
1: Well?
0: How do you feel about 85 meals a day?
1: Oh, you're so smug. You know I signed the authority to use it, so you also know that I'm going to go for a right chop with the board. They'll have me rolls, me office, me fitted carpet, me shilling ballpoint pen for this.
0: I doubt it.
1: Why?
5: Well, the destructor has only been installed for a few weeks, and Mr. Frank and I decided to get together.
1: Yeah, I noticed that earlier.
0: Father, we looked up the original contract, and it stipulates that the machine will destruct anything.
5: Of course, they didn't realize we made polystumer, which is indestructible.
0: But after I phoned their managing director, they agreed to supply a replacement free of charge. Provided we amended the contract to exclude polystumer. Feeling better now?
1: Yes, but I mean, naturally, I realize all the time that, I obviously, I wouldn't. Thank you, my boy. Thank you. I'm extremely grateful. At least you've saved my ballpoint pen.
5: The other thing, Sir Charles, is that by working overtime, the factory has managed to turn out the new 50,000 sheets with the holes drilled 14 and a half inches in on time. They're being delivered to glorious garden greenhouses this morning.
0: Blimey, they must have worked like stinking.
5: Of course, we do still have the problem of what we're going to do with the 50,000 sheets in the warehouse, Charles.
1: Oh, you would remind me of them, wouldn't you? Just as I was beginning to feel all mellow and friendly and cuddly.
0: And a lot less tulip-colored.
1: Come in.
0: Oh, it's Stanley the lift man. What is it, Stanley?
6: Well, it's him, isn't it? I don't know what to do with him, do I?
1: Stanley!
6: I found him wandering about the corridor, didn't I? Got himself lost, hadn't he? So I brought him in here, haven't I?
0: Well, we don't know, do we?
6: You said so, haven't I? You wasn't listening, was you?
0: No, we weren't, was we?
1: Stanley, I do wish you'd stop doing that.
6: I don't know what you're talking about, do I?
1: And the gutsy thing is he doesn't. Does he? Wow! One more of those and I'll lock him in his lift between floors 10 and 12 for a month.
0: Won't you?
1: You enjoy having a go at your dear old dad, don't you? I mean, just find out what the fool is talking about.
6: It's him out there. He wants to see you urgent and that. So I brought him up here, didn't I?
5: Oh, Stanley, just show the gentleman in, whoever he is.
6: Oh, for you, Mrs. Anything. Anytime. Here, drafty, ain't he?

0: is Sir Charles Boniface's office, isn't it?
1: Yes. I used to like to think it was. May we ask who you are?
0: Oh, yes, of course. My name's Burke.
1: Not a word from either of you two.
0: Wait one second. Now, I'm the chief designer from the Glorious Garden Greenhouses Limited, and we have a bit of a problem. It's all my fault, of course.
2: I have a feeling this is going to be rich.
0: Well, it's about those polystumous sheets for the bases of our new greenhouses. I don't know what we can do about it, but you see, it seems that I've dropped a bit of a clanger.
2: Join the club.
0: Well, you see, I've only just noticed that my gal made a bit of an error at tracing the original designs. The holes for bolting the bits together should have been 40.5 inches in, not 14.5.
3: What?
0: Yes, well, I wondered if it was too late to change it.
3: What? Now it
2: He's going tulip-colored again.
0: Naturally, my company will compensate you for my error.
2: Mr. Burke. And that is no misnomer. We have just had our factory working all night to deliver to you polystumous sheets with holes 14.5 inches in. They should be on the way to your factory right now.
0: Oh, crikey. But how long do you think it'll take to make a fresh lot with holes 40.5 inches in?
2: Well, funnily enough, we can deliver those from stock.
0: No, splendid. It's just one other point.
2: Here it comes.
0: If you've delivered the useless sheets to our factory, I wonder if you'd mind picking them up and getting rid of them for us.
2: No. They're all yours. I never want to see another sheet of that muck again. With all those holes in them, it's too drafty anyway. You're not charging them, so you get it.

Jimmy Edwards, Frank Thornton, and Gwen Cheryl have been destructing the big business narc written by Laurie Wyman. Jimmy Edwards was Sir Charles Bodyface, Frank Thornton was Frank Bodyface, Gwen Cheryl was Edith Chalmers, Mr. Stokes was played by Alexander John, Miss Short was Elizabeth Morgan, and Mr. Burke was Nigel Graham. And the show was produced by Alistair Scott Johnston.

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5: Once upon a time there was an engineer.
6: Choo-choo Charlie was his name, we hear.
5: He had an engine and he sure had fun. 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
7: Charlie says, love my good and plenty. 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
7: Is that proper farmhouse cheddar?
8: No, I don't think so.
7: What about that?
8: No. It's quite nice, though.
7: 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Do you think I might try a piece? 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I'll have 2 ounces, please.
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0: A capital notion, cried Lord Calthorpe, and we'll have Rowley Thomas at short leg and instruct Chichester Constable to attack his leg stump from around the wicket.
1: Where are my pills? I must take my pills.
0: You've had your pills, Mr. Clark. We don't need the hoist, do we? Let's leave the buttons alone.
1: But I've got to go.
0: You've just been. Now, let's get you settled down and we'll read some more from your nice book that your son bought you. Thus did we restrict Northamptonshire's offside scoring opportunities until luncheon. Thereafter, the guile of the old Etonian left arm...
1: I've gone all hot and cold. It's these pillows.
0: Right. Lean forward and let's get you comfy.
1: No, you're hurting me.
0: Leave the hoist. It's not meant to be attached to me, is it? Mr. Clark, don't touch the control. Leave it. That was a bit silly, wasn't it? I'm stuck up here now.
1: I need to go.
0: I knew Mr. Clark would be a challenge. He's high up in the difficulty rankings used by myself and the other girls who work for the Featherdown Carers Agency. My friend Mo Blessing had just done a week with Mr. Clark, and she gave him a 4.5 bedpan rating. I think only Mrs. Berkowitz and her imaginary orchestra gets 5. Even so, I didn't expect to be hanging 6 feet above the ground on an electric hoist reading aloud from a cricket book. Of course, Karen at Featherdown has said it would be minimum grief when I went into the agency the week before to talk about the job. But if there's one piece of advice I'd give to any other African girls planning to work in Britain, it's watch out when someone in authority says everything's going to be fine.
2: He's an old sweetheart, beauty. All sorts wrong with him, but good as gold.
0: Mo Blessing said it took her a morning to spot weld his walking frame back together after he threw it down the stairs.
2: Yeah, well, we all know she's prone to exaggerate. Remember the proposal from Will Smith?
3: We've always dealt with difficult clients at Featherdown. I remember I had to see to 4 First World War veterans at the same time once.
2: Go over the top with them, did you, Sal?
3: No, just the same caring professors than we're used to providing. Unlike some organisations I could mention. Pillow plumpers, I hope your ears are burning.
2: All right, beauty, I don't have to do this, but I'll get you another 15 quid. It's living, but only down the road in Trenton, and he's got Sky Plus.
0: 20, plus fares, and I want one night off. Is there any social services support?
3: They've sent an assessor, that new one with the piercings, Georgie.
2: Oh, yeah, well, we'll all know what her advice will be. Take him to the day centre so he can have archery lessons and learn the didgeridoo.
3: Puts a smiley over the eye on her emails. How do you do that, I wonder?
2: I don't know, Sally. Okay, beauty, I'll get you another 20 and then we're good to go, yeah?
0: All right, I need the extra to pay for some new headshots for my portfolio. I've decided to do another mail out for modelling work.
2: I should forget about that one, babe. You're the wrong side of 15 for a start.
0: Yeah, it's early days yet, but you only have to look at the Littlewoods Direct catalogue to see there's a serious skills shortage.
2: Well, I need you at Mr. Clark's house, crack asparagus, or there'll be a serious extra 20 quid shortage.
0: All over Mr. Clark's house were photos of his son Julian. Even though he didn't visit much, there he was, in framed pictures of his school sports teams, shivering in shorts with legs like drinking straws. I felt sorry for Mr. Clark all on his own, but when will the British learn? If you force an 8-year-old child to go to boarding school, then you shouldn't be surprised if he doesn't want to look after you when you get old. I wasn't expecting many breaks, so it was a bonus for both of us when Julian arrived on Thursday to give me a night off, although I didn't recognize him at first without his arms folded.
4: So, Dad, what's new in Trentham?
1: I'm terrible.
4: Good. Yes, terrible about the cricket, wasn't it?
1: Why haven't you been to see me?
0: I'll be back lunchtime tomorrow, Julian. Here's the post and there's a cauliflower cheese in the fridge.
1: You're staying for a bit, aren't you, Julian?
4: Oh, look at this, Dad. Social services. They say they can't offer any help, as Dad's capable of looking after himself, apparently.
0: What?
1: Shutting down, that's what it is. I've not got long.
0: Oh, this is what they do. They come out here, see a nice house and think, oh, they can afford to pay for care.
4: We'll just have to like it or lump it.
0: No, Julian. You need to be like the tenacious hyena chasing after its prey. They will slip and slide out of your reach, but you must never give up. It's how I got my Easy Rider travel card.
4: Oh, it seems they're on the hunt for the face of the social services. Happy to spend money on a glossy leaflet for that.
0: Ah, it's disgusting. The whole system is wrong. I'll look after that if you... Outgoing and no addictions. Tapa provided.
1: The elbows are throbbing.
5: Julian, you need to get your GP round to have a look at your father. He's presenting some very strange symptoms. Well, I'll leave you to it. See you tomorrow, eh?
4: You couldn't pop back here tonight, could you? It really would make my life a lot easier.
5: Sorry, I've got things to do at home.
1: Rub my feet quickly, Beauty. They're on fire.
5: As I say, I'll leave you to it, eh?
0: Anil, can you do me a favour, please?
5: No! Sorry?
0: I need you to upload my photo to the Staffordshire Council website.
5: Yes!
0: Anil!
5: What?
0: They are looking for the new face of the social services. I am not surprised after the mistakes that were made with the face of council tax.
5: Oh, sorry, but that's out of order.
0: I know. Obviously, they want a competent professional, but if you don't look good in a poly cotton tabard, then you can forget it. So can you do it or not?
5: What? Beauty, I put your post in your room. Looks like another no from Models 1.
0: They need to seriously rethink their client list. Have you seen the Activia campaign? Not one of those girls looks convincingly bloated.
5: Never mind. There are more important things in life than being famous. Anil, have you uploaded my bungee jump DVD to the church website?
6: Bloody hell, Mom. Why can't women do the simplest things? It's just sheer laziness.
0: If it's so easy, just show me how to send my photos.
6: Tell you what, whoever gets me a beer goes to the head of the queue.
0: Or you could lean forward and pick one up.
6: You just don't get it, do you? Come here, give us your phone. Right.
7: Gallery, images, send, and enter the number.
0: I think I will wait for the cheap evening rate.
5: I know. Why don't we all watch my Jump for Joy DVD? Then I'll make us some dinner.
6: Mom, it's blood, sweat and gears in a minute.
5: Oh, maybe later then.
0: Can I have my dinner now, please, Mrs. Gupta? I think I'd better get back to Mr. Clark.
5: But it's your night off. You mustn't let them take advantage of you. You have a life to live.
0: Yeah, I'm building my career. There's plenty of time to have it all later.
5: Just like First Lady Obama, do you mean?
0: Oh, yes, yes, yes. Like Michelle. Oh, Ocala. Oh, but hopefully without the mistakes of Sherry.
5: You don't want to wait too long or all the best heads of state will be taken.
0: Well, nothing's caught my eye so far.
6: This girl's bloody. Bobbins, that's not a decision.
5: Maybe you're not looking in the right places, Beauty.
6: You want your eyes tested, mate. You could have seen that from space.
0: Most of the top jobs in the British media are decided by some kind of competition in which the public are asked to choose their favourite candidate. The presenter of Blood, Sweat and Gears was picked by text vote. Only 6 months ago, he was just a Minister of Transport. So it shows how far you can go in this country if the public gets behind you. I expect there will be something similar for the face of the Staffordshire Social Services. I was grateful to Anil for helping me with my application, and I have to admit, it's not the first time he has done me a favour. When he assembled my bedroom wardrobe, it proved that even a short man can look distinguished with an Allen key in his hand. But I didn't want to watch Blood, Sweat and Gears, even though it was the speed cam challenge. And the way Mrs. Gupta kept pushing Anil and me together was worse than the trial where they make you drive a motorbike through a flaming pedestrian crossing. So I did a U-turn and got the bus back to Mr. Clark's.
4: Good heavens, Dad, you can't keep away from the place.
0: My landlady did have plans for me tonight, but I don't mind spoiling them.
4: Very good. Cheerio then, Dad. Not sure when I'll be able to pop back.
1: You can't go.
0: Oh, Wednesday would be good. I'm owed 2 days off.
4: Bit tricky, to be honest.
1: I'm your father.
0: Thursday?
4: Can't you get that other girl to cover for you, the one we had before?
1: No, not her. She's cruel.
0: No, Mr. Clark. Moe Blessing has many shortcomings. She's a little overweight, and if she saw 2 Gucci bags for £10, she would never think of buying one for you. But she's certainly not cruel.
4: Righty-ho. If you need anything, probably best to give your agency a tinkle. Better get on. Peckers up and see you, whenever.
1: Oh, come back. You've not been here 5 minutes.
0: Oh. You'll see him again soon. Now, why don't we read some more of your cricket book? Here we are. Flannelled Foolishness, page 327. Mm. The 1936 amendments to the LBW law were to have far-reaching consequences for Lord Calthorpe's batsmen. Excuse me. Hello?
8: Hey, it's Georgia here from Social Services, Senior Caseworker Elder Care.
0: Oh, hi Georgie.
8: Hi, is that Beauty Alonga?
0: Speaking.
8: Hi there Beauty, Georgie here. Yeah, as I say, I'm project managing the face of the Social Services campaign. Your photo's just popped up on the website and we really, really, really like it.
0: That's great Georgie, it's a new one.
8: Yeah, I can just say, we're probably going to offer you an interview, but I need to ask you some stuff. Is that cool with you?
1: Who are you talking to?
0: I won't be a minute. Sorry, Georgie. I'm at work.
8: Oh, right. Yeah, you're with your oldie. Cool. Okay, right. I just need to know, like, if you've had any convictions in the last 5 years, like stalking, causing an affray, malicious wounding?
0: No.
8: Okay, great. Big tick. And have you got anything in your past or in your private life that would bring social services into disrepute?
0: Certainly not.
8: Any history of fly tipping on council property, or could be something really mild like indecent behaviour at Glastonbury or on a beach?
0: I threw a snake at my cousin once.
8: Oh God, that's fine. Great. Tick, tick, tick. So, we've got to slop you at 11:10 tomorrow, so see you then.
0: Excuse me, Georgie. Tomorrow morning might be difficult for me.
8: So, do you want the interview or not?
0: Well, I work, so I'll have to arrange cover.
8: Can you just answer the question? Because I've got loads of other people to ring who are actually serious about this. So.
1: Talk to me.
0: Okay, yes, I'll come.
8: Great, bye.
1: You're supposed to be reading to me.
0: Just a minute, I've got to call Mo Blessing. There you are. Look at the nice aggregate.
1: Read to me.
0: So they all had tea sent, jolly well done. It rained on Lord Calthorpe's bat and they all went home, the end, there. Mo Blessing, eh? Wangoro Ipi, Indike Gorwa Unisha, Face of the Social Services, hey! Words cannot describe the selfishness of someone who will not cover for their so-called best friend. I have never heard such a pathetic excuse as having to be back in time to watch Doctors. I have gone into a betting shop to watch it before now, so that does not wash with me for 1 minute. Mo Blessing is basically jealous that someone has the chance to be the face of social services. You could put her face on the back of a bus and no one would know the difference. I was making these points in my prayers to the Almighty Merciful God and suggesting some retributions he might like to consider when I heard an unearthly and mysterious noise from downstairs.
9: And they're under starter's orders is Shanti. And they're off, Sunnyside Girl from Beijing.
1: £20 each way on the... Oh.
10: Mr. Clark, is that you?
0: Mr. Clark, how did you get down the stairs? What are you doing at this time of night?
1: Oh, where am I?
0: Looks like you're watching me racing with a newspaper in your hand.
1: Who are you?
0: I'm the person whose box of mingles you're eating.
1: Oh, the pain's coming back. I'm having a turn.
0: Mm-hmm. I would say you're having a laugh and a big glass of wine. You have wasted everyone's time, your son's money, and you are a deceitful, lying, sinful old man.
1: I'm having palpitations.
0: Give me that phone. I'm calling your son right now.
1: No. Please. All right. I admit it. I'll pull the wool over your eyes, but just listen.
0: Why should I listen to you?
1: You're absolutely right. Why should anyone bother with me? But you see, since Dorothy died, the boy Julian's come less and less.
0: I'm sorry for you, but pretending to be ill...
1: What can I do to make it up to you? Cash? Check? Anything. Only don't tell Julian.
0: It's bad enough that you deceived me, and now you think you can buy my silence.
1: You can do with some time off. Why don't you go into town tomorrow morning, do some shopping, and I'll have a nice cauliflower cheese ready when you get back.
0: How dare you think I could be bribed with a morning off?
11: Can you hold the teapot up a bit for me, Beauty? That's great. And cheat the biggest towards the camera. And that's lovely.
0: Georgie, I've got my clip-on extensions with me if you want a different look, eh?
11: You're all right. Do you want to just pop the tabard off and take a pew? We'll just have a little chat. The recruitment consultant's given us this questionnaire, so we'll just kick off with a couple of these. If you were a vegetable, Beauty, what vegetable would you be? So I've heard this. They're supposed to be covering my caseload when I'm project managing the auditions, but whistle for it, Georgie. Sorry, Beauty. That's my stuff.
0: Potato.
11: What?
0: I'm versatile, I'm the perfect accompaniment to boiled meat or fish, and I'm extremely good for you.
5: Is that the wrong answer?
11: There's no right or wrong here. Yeah, this is about me finding the specialness in you, because this is a special role for a person who's going to say, yeah, I'm special. I'm the face of social services, and do you know what? It's not a mask, it's me, out there.
5: I'm sorry, Georgie, what was the question?
11: Sookie, someone set their panic alarm off. All right, Lucy, I think we're done here. Can't say too much, but you've not had a wasted journey. Straight back to work, is it?
5: Oh, I'm going to grab some me time in the Roebuck Centre.
11: You have yourself a great rest of the day. Be in touch, yeah? Panic alarm, somebody, Trenton, somebody please, I can't do everything.
5: I'm back, Mr. Clark. Can you help me with the bags? I've got some bargains. I hope you've done my cauliflower cheese. I'm starving. Oh, hello, Sally. Come to join us for lunch. I hope there'll be enough.
3: I'm afraid we've got a problem, Beauty dear. Mr. Clark's had a fall. He hit his panic button.
5: No.
3: You should never leave a client like Mr. Clark on his own. Where were you, Beauty? You didn't answer your phone.
5: I switched it off for the interview. Is he all right?
3: What interview? Have you been to talk to pillow plumpers? Because I warn you, they're rascals.
5: It was a modelling job. What about Mr. Clark?
3: He's sleeping upstairs, just a bit shaken up. But I can't believe you've been so unprofessional.
5: Sally, the only thing wrong with him is he drinks and he gambles.
3: Now you mention it, I did think his breath smelled.
5: He's been deceiving everyone to get attention.
3: Is it a case of Maillard imaginaire?
5: Well, it's certainly wine of some kind.
3: Well, even so, our reputation could have been ruined if this had got out. To say nothing of the cauliflower cheese, which I fear is beyond salvation.
5: Lucky I had a ring donut at BHS, eh?
10: Hello, it's Georgie's social service.
5: Hello. Hello, Georgie. Have I got the job? Sorry, I had my phone off. Have you come to get some lifestyle background?
11: No, I'm answering the panic alarm.
3: Beaten you to it, I'm afraid, Georgie. Sally from Featherdown. We've already dealt with it well within the maximum response time.
11: So the client was left unattended?
3: As I say, it's been dealt with.
11: Because if that was the case, I'm quite surprised that Featherdown are charging for their services.
12: Bloody good win there. Who's for a gargoyle?
5: Now, Mr. Clark, you should go back to your room and I'll bring you up a nice cup of tea.
11: Can I just say, we are guests in Mr. Clark's house and it's up to him where he goes and we need to afford him that dignity and respect. Not to worry, Raymond. You're in a safe place now.
12: Would you mind not patting me? And it's Mr. Clark to you.
11: You're terribly angry, aren't you? Well, I can understand that, given the situation and the negligence that's gone on here.
12: I'll give you one piece of advice, young lady. Always trust yearling form, even if the ground and weight's against you.
11: Yeah, you're getting confused now. I think we need to reassess your care needs. In the meantime, I will be suggesting to your family that you use a reputable agency for interim care, such as Pillow Plumpers.
3: Reputable, my foot!
12: Do you always keep your hat on indoors?
11: Right. Now, I've stabilised the situation. I've got a very heavy caseload, so I need to get on.
5: Hey, Georgie, when will you decide about the face of the social services?
11: No, I've already made up my mind on that. Bye.
12: Goodbye.
3: What a perfectly frightful girl. Shorts over tights, obviously the new public sector uniform.
5: I'm so sorry you had to come out, Sally, but I will take over now.
3: I'm afraid it's not quite as simple as that, Beauty. We're going to have to suspend you pending our own investigation. I'll look after Mr. Clark in the meantime.
5: You?
3: I've done it before, you know. I am the founder of Featherdown, and Karen wants to see you first thing tomorrow morning.
12: Now, what do we all fancy for the 4:30 at Plumpton?
5: I wonder if this charge of professional negligence is a sign, God. Oh, maybe it's your way of telling me I should stop working as a carer and give my modelling career the time it deserves. I know you move in some very mysterious ways. For example, I cannot understand why more blessings' selfishness has yet to be suitably punished. Oh-ho! I think perhaps you are challenging me to clear my name and restore my professional reputation. Only then will come the true reward. The face of Beauty Alonga will be on every social services leaflet, council vehicle, and the library notice board. And the poly cotton tabard will be mine.
13: So what you're telling me is there's nothing wrong with the client and he gave you the morning off.
5: That's right, Karen.
13: But fine. Job done. Investigation concluded. Oh, Sally again. I should never have let her stay with Mr. Clark. She's doing my head in, asking where everything is. Can you get that over there, Beauty?
5: Oh, I'm afraid not.
13: Hello, Sal.
2: bird feed? Well, I don't know where he keeps it. Use your initiative, Sal. I'm busy. Bye.
0: What do you mean? No. I want a thorough investigation so I can clear my name. The bird thief is under the sink in a blue Tupperware. That's okay. Bye, Sally.
2: Your name is clear. What are you talking about? You and Mother Teresa, bag paper, as far as I'm concerned.
0: It may be all right with you, but it isn't with social services, huh?
2: Are you off to try and get a job with pillow plumpers? Is that what this is all about?
0: No, of course not.
2: Fancy yourself driving round in one of them pink Mini Coopers? Because you can forget getting a reference off me.
0: I'd rather not say, but it's to do with a photo shoot and a tabard.
2: A tabard with a teddy holding a thermometer?
0: No, Karen, I'm not going to pillow plumpers. Oh, excuse me. What is it, Sally? Well, it depends what kind of cheese you're working with. Okay. How big is the cauliflower? No, how big is the cauliflower? Oh, it's okay, Sally. No. Don't cry. I'll come over. Bye. Okay, yeah, bye. I better get over there. She's in a terrible state.
2: Good. Now you're being sensible.
14: Oh, I just don't know what I'm not doing right. But I just seem to get everything wrong.
0: Oh, it's all right, Sally. I'm here now. You can go back to the office.
14: I just don't know how you do it. I just can't take it anymore. No, I'm sorry.
12: Ellen, she's cut out for this kind of work. What's she doing normally?
0: She's my boss.
12: I'm sorry if I've got you into trouble. I pressed the panic button by accident when I fell over.
0: Drunk?
12: No, I was a bit giddy, but it's because I've not been out of bed much lately.
0: What I don't understand is how you have managed to keep this up for so long.
12: Well, I had to, didn't I? My son wouldn't come to see me otherwise.
0: But living a pretend life isn't good for you. I've read Patsy Palmer's Albert Square Diary in Grazia, and I know the toll it takes.
12: You won't tell him, will you?
15: Dad, are you all right?
12: Where's the oxygen?
0: Julian, your father is fine. He pressed the panic button by mistake.
15: Right.
0: Now, Julian, prepare yourself. There is something you should know.
15: Look, I know there's nothing wrong with him, if that's what you were going to say.
0: What?
12: What?
0: Julian, you know.
15: Well, of course I know. I've seen him walking about at night, sipping claret and shouting at the telly.
0: Then why pay for 24/7 one-to-one care?
15: Oh, I live on the other side of the country, don't I? What else can I do?
12: Anything rather than come here. Can't think what you see in Norwich, anyway.
15: Newmarket. We moved 2 years ago. Let's face it, Daddy, we don't have a huge amount to say to each other when I do come.
12: I know. Your mother did the talking for both of us.
15: Yep. Talking, birthday cards, presents, laughing, the lot.
0: Why don't you have a talk about something you both enjoy, like cricket?
12: How many times I'm not interested in cricket? You don't live in Newmarket, do you?
0: I cannot believe what I'm hearing here. You don't know anything about each other. I know British middle-class men are bad at communicating, but you two can't even get the spot right.
12: Middle classes haven't done so badly. Thank you very much.
15: Paying your wages for stuff.
0: You two have got a lot of issues to work through, or you stay stuck in the emotional wilderness.
15: There are worse places to be stuck.
12: There's no good letting it all hang out. John, next door, never gets a minute's peace with his son, telling him he loves him every 5 minutes.
15: Oh, I'm nauseating.
12: Well, it's embarrassing, frankly.
0: You can rubbish emotional intelligence, but do you realise the damage you have caused?
12: I think that's our business.
0: Not when it gets me on a social services blacklist, eh?
15: All right, I'll phone them and explain. Just as long as I don't have to sit on a beanbag and cry about it.
0: It wasn't a surprise to hear from Julian that Georgie was no longer in her post when he called. But instead of being fired, she had been appointed Director of Social Services for the whole of North Staffs region. It seems to be how the career ladder works in Britain. I left the father and son looking at the racing post and planning a trip to Newmarket races. There was no doubt they had a long way to go, but at least they could agree that the A14 was the best route to take.
9: fastest guy down at the stalls at Newmarket for this 5 furlong screw fix handicap.
16: Few questions. Hello, beauty. Just in time for the 4:15.
5: Oh, is that Newmarket? Anil, please, can you put a bet on for me?
16: You got an account?
5: I don't know.
16: You would if you had, believe me.
5: Quickly, quickly, because they're nearly in their little cages, and I know which horse is going to win.
16: And this week's Grazia, was it?
5: Don't be stupid. Just put the bet on for me. It's called Planet Something. It's to do with floors.
16: Not laminate, lad. He's got no chance.
5: Oh, it's Carpet Universe. £2 to win.
16: All right. Sure?
5: On his nose.
16: Mo? Yeah, £2 on the universe. Don't ask.
17: You never guess what I've just seen.
16: Mom, did you get me insoles?
17: Yes. But I couldn't get the truck through.
16: Bloody hell, Mom, how am I supposed to get through with Pokemon with these?
17: You could try not gambling. Couldn't be beauty.
5: I'm watching the race. Come on, Carpet Universe. Run. Run like the wind. Hit him with your whip. Ah, hit him. Hit. I know you can do it. Have faith, Carpet.
9: At the line is Carpet Universe. Carpet Universe wins it for his Royal Highness. Well,
5: I won! You see, I knew it would win, eh? Mr. Clark said, always trust yearling form, even if the weight and the ground's against you. Oh, Carpet Universe, I love you. Anil, eh? How much have I won? How much, eh? How much?
16: He was 5 to 1, so £10.
5: £10?
16: Oh, sorry, no, my mistake. He was odds on, so 40p.
5: What? That is the biggest squeeze. After all that effort, I tell you, racing is just a big disappointment. I cannot believe His Royal Highness keeps going if all he gets back is 40p.
17: Life is full of disappointments. I've just seen your friend Mo Blessing.
5: Hmm? Where?
17: On the back of the 176. And on the side, and all over the leaflets at the library. She's the face of the social services. Huh. The girl certainly knows how to wear a polycotton tabard.
16: Oh, well. Better look next time.
5: Be quiet, Anil, and give me the runners for the next race. I'm piling in.
18: Beauty of Britain starred Jocelyn G. Essien, with Christopher Douglas, Emma Fryer, Indira Joshi, Felicity Montague, Jeffrey Palmer, Nicholas Sanderson and Paul Sharma. The music was performed by the West End Gospel Choir. It was written by Christopher Douglas and Nicholas Sanderson. The producer was Talusha Galani.
19: I came across Mr. Kipling in the meadow by the church. If I've painted that spire once, he said, I've painted it a dozen times. He offered me an apple pie. An artist needs inspiration, he explained. Golden shortcrust pastry, delicious apple filling, and just the right amount of sugar sprinkled on top. 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
1: Ladies and gentlemen, we present The Navy Lock by Lawrie Wyman and starring Leslie Phillips, Stephen Murray, and John Pertwee. We all take a chance in life. Some of us win, most of us lose. Take Captain Povey, who picked on Ramona in Life's Lottery for a Wife. He lost. Oh boy, did he lose. Of course, Sub-Lieutenant Phillips passed his navigation exam by answering the right question in the wrong place, so he won. But the Navy lost. The smart ones of this world, like the Pertwees, don't believe in leaving things to chance. For a start, they outnumber us, so when two of them gang up on us, like the Chief and his Uncle Ebenezer, who runs the Ebenezer War Surplus Emporium in Gosport High Street, everybody else has certainly had it.
2: Shop! 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Cash customer waiting.
3: Coming, sir, coming.
2: Well, hurry up then, or I'll take the valuable custom elsewhere.
3: So sorry to keep you waiting, sir. John Z, what do you want?
2: Well, you sent for me, you audible, airy old goat.
3: Did I? Now, what would that be? Where's me fiddle book?
2: In the safe, as usual, I hope.
3: Oh, yeah, cool. Oi, Myrtle!
4: I'm just painting me cuticle.
2: Pardon?
4: I'm doing them soft eyed silver. Well, it's all a rave up, isn't it? I mean, I'm a skinhead, ain't I?
3: I don't care if you're flaming bald. Come out here with me.
2: Yeah, you haven't given her the key to the safe, have you?
3: Not likely. She don't need it. Picks a lock like a good one, she does. She's one of the family, all right.
4: Here you are. Can't a girl have a rest?
2: Ian, never mention that word arrest in this shop.
3: I keep warning her to watch her language.
2: You shouldn't have to, seeing as she's your niece.
4: Here, the frogging at the Palais. Why do you keep on calling me his niece? I'm your sister.
2: Well, that's one's reasons. Look, if at any time we should be apprehended, nicked by the Rosses, I'd tell him that you're Nunky's niece, and by the time they've worked out that makes you my sister, I'm miles away.
4: Oh, Charles, well, you two get on with your fiddling, and I'll get back to buffing up my cuticles.
2: I do wish he'd stop saying that.
3: Yeah, well, never mind her. Let's get down to business.
2: Right.
3: Now then, Johnson boy.
2: Yep.
3: Troutbridge is taking part in this fleet initiative test next Thursday.
2: That's right. We're the last ones to take it. Now leave it to us, Nunky. We'll win it with our anchors tied behind our stern.
3: You better not. I've been making a book, and the destroyer makepiece is favourite, so I shortened the odds. And up to now, makepiece is ahead by 5 hours.
2: Well, what odds have we got then?
3: 100 to 1, and the old dockyard is on you, so you better not win.
2: Nunky! Are you trying to connobble me? An honest metler of the Queen's regal floatabouts? Service which has been known throughout the steaming world as the pride of the brainy ever since the days of Lord Nelson and time immoral? How dare you insult the flag by suggesting that I'd make sure that Troutbridge loses the contest for paltry personal gain. And how much is there in it for me?
3: A fiver.
2: Ah, forget it. I've got a tenner on Troutbridge to win with honest Darrell, the punter's friend.
3: You rotten, double-dealing twister.
2: Well, I can't mess about here. Yeah. I've got to get back to the ship. Come on, and Murray and Mr. Phillips will have picked up the first clue of the initiative test from Captain Povey by now.
3: Sure, you...
2: Blow your honorable luck, monkey. Take it from me. This time you're on a loser.
5: Who is without?
6: it's me, Commander Murray. Can I come into the wardroom?
5: Here, by all means, enter unto me and partake of the conviviality and comradeship that lies within these 14 walls.
7: Just one nautical moment, Padre. We do have our rights, you know. For the captain to enter the wardroom, it has to be a unanimous decision of all the officers. And lovable Leslie hasn't decided yet.
5: Oh, come now, Mr. Phillips, we can't...
6: Oh, look here, you chaps, I haven't...
7: Just a minute. We haven't decided whether to invite you in yet.
6: Oh, stop mucking about. There isn't time for all this nonsense. In any case, I'm exercising my captain's prerogative.
7: Oh, nasty.
6: Can be, very. Well, I've just got the rules for the initiative test from Captain Povey.
7: Gosh, I'm so excited about this initiative test. To think that Troutbridge has been chosen to take part, and I have been selected to be the navigation officer who will steer her into port. The victor. I've never felt so proud. I may even faint.
6: There isn't time. Get your smelling salts. We've got to go.
5: Well, we all have to go sometime.
6: Padre, this is no time to talk shop. We're due to start at dusk.
7: Golly, how exciting. Where's the chief? He ought to be up here now to hear about this.
6: Well, if I know Pertwee, he already has. In any case, I've sent for him. Now then, rule number one.
8: Beg your pardon, of course, gentlemen. I went to an urgent family matter I was kept. I said it with the waitress to say as he burnt the cake, so into the arrow in his eye. I've been caught absentum nauseous.
6: Be the evening classes again. Well, never mind that now. I'm about to explain the rules of this initiative test. Rule number one. Before putting to sea, the ship's company must obtain one pair of ladies' lock-knit double winciette, fully reinforced, pale pink bloomers.
5: I say, that's a bit strong.
8: Exactly, Padre. That's why they're reinforced.
7: What are bloomers?
5: They are, Mr. Phillips, what is known by the ladies as the unmentionable.
7: Oh, well, that's it then. We've had it.
6: What are you talking about?
7: Well, what chance have we got of knowing what they are when even the ladies won't mention them?
8: Don't worry about it, Mr. Phillips, sir. I'll explain.

0: what they are when even the ladies won't mention them.
1: Don't worry about it, Mr. Phillips, sir. I'll explain it to you later, privately.
2: Yeah, what puzzles me is, if the test doesn't start until dusk when the shops are shut, where are we going to get a pair of this, things?
1: Good point, sir. Good point, but not to panic. I know where the only lady in the area lives who wears such outrageous garments. What's more, I know just where we can get our hands on them.

0: That's not Big Ben you're winding up, you know. That is the alarm clock my dear mother gave us on our wedding night.
1: I'm sorry, my love. I've forgotten your mother's instructions that we mustn't overdo it.
0: Henry Purvey, don't be coarse. In any case, that alarm clock is a constant reminder to me of the harrowing experience of waiting at the altar for you to turn up at the wedding.
2: The chain broke on my butt.
0: I didn't believe your feeble excuses then, and I don't believe them now. I still haven't accepted your apologies for that ludicrous suit you were wearing when you finally did turn up.
2: But it was brand new, my love.
0: It was also your father's.
2: What's wrong with that?
0: Nothing. Except that he was 5'4" and you were 6'2". And whilst we're on the subject, don't get any ideas that our honeymoon is still on, merely because I'm removing my Ramona paid-for flannel dressing gown and putting on my mud pack.
2: Mud pack? I hadn't noticed.
0: Henry Purvey, that wasn't a bit funny. Turn your head to the wall.
2: But why, my love? We are married.
0: Don't argue. I'm not taking any chances with my night attire. There was some coarse conversation in the shop where I purchased them that these woolly pajamas are, in certain light, see-through.
1: You'd have to stand in front of a 5,000-watt beacon.
0: Henry Purvey, wash your mouth out in carbolic at once. Shh. I heard something.
2: It wasn't me, my love. I didn't move.
0: No. There's someone in my Ramona paid-for garden. Open the bedroom window while I get my elephant gun.
2: Yes. I do hope no one's after your watercress.
0: And don't be crude. Now get out of my way. Just as I thought. Halt! Or I fire.
2: What's the matter, my love?
0: Someone's attempting to pinch my bloomers.
2: It wasn't me, my love. I didn't move.
0: I mean off the washing line. Hey, you down there. Leave my Winciette. Watch, it's alone or I fire.
3: Sorry, pardon, madam. I'm just taking a shortcut.
0: Where to?
3: I don't know. I haven't got there yet.
0: missed.
2: I'm sure I recognize those voices.
0: I don't care who they are. I don't want their hooves on the Ramona planted herbaceous. Come on out so that I can aim properly. I'm not moving from here until you do.
4: Come on to marry, sir. What are we going to do?
2: Well, then, we can't stay here all night.
5: Oh, brilliant. Even I had worked that one out.
4: And apart from that, I, for one, don't wish to be discovered here in daylight holding the evidence.
2: Shove them in your pocket.
4: Commander Meister, you can't shove a pair of bloomers this size in your pocket.
5: Oh, no. I say, have you noticed? She hasn't moved for the last 10 minutes. I think she's dozed off.
4: Yeah, she may have done. But as the elephant gun.
2: There's only one way to find out. We'll make a run for it. Follow me, chaps. Come on, Mr. Phillips. You go over the wall first.
5: Oh, right, right. Hey, how can I be following you and still go over the wall first? No, wait a minute. She's moved. My pig's gone.
4: It's not your pig, Mr. Phillips, sir. It's after the wall. Hurry up and get through it and back to the ship before she's got time to reload. What's she got up there, an automatic? That salvo went straight through her bloomers.
5: Oh, nasty.
6: I've tumbled.
5: Yes.
6: He's got one as well.
5: Yes.
6: Run for it!

0: Phillips, are you sure the ship is pointed towards Calais?
1: Oh, well, that's it then. If you think you can do better, you take over.
0: No. I merely wanted confirmation.
1: Well, you've got it. So no more backseat driving, please. Sir.
0: Sorry, pardon?
1: I mean, I don't attempt to do your job, do I?
0: I have apologized.
1: Yes, a little late, perhaps.
0: I am the captain, you know, in case you've forgotten.
1: How could I? You're always reminding everybody.
2: Excuse me, gents all, but will someone tell me which way to go?
1: No, don't do that.
3: Don't do that.
1: Put the left indicator out. I want to turn right.
2: What?
1: No, don't. As you were.
2: As I was. Where was I?
1: Now, don't quibble. I'm busy. Now, assuming that the wind is up our sou'westers, give or take a couple of quid, provided the nightingale is singing in Berkeley Square, and its hatch is open in mission control, I say that what we need is the old, left hand down a bit.
2: All that old guff and left hand down a bit it is, sir.
0: Lost. That's what we are. Hopelessly lost.
1: I beg your pardon, Commander Murray. Did I hear right? Are you suggesting for one moment that I don't know where we are?
0: Frankly, yes.
1: Well, that just goes to show how wrong you can be. I can tell you exactly where we are.
2: Well, go on, then, Phil. Put us out of our miserables. Tell us where we are.
1: Very well. We're on the bridge aboard Trout Bridge.
0: I knew it! We're lost!
2: Well, you're not surprised, are you, sir? The minute Captain Povey told us we were to sail to France, I knew Mr. Phillips had had it.
1: Why?
2: Well, it's abroad, isn't it?
0: Oh, yes, of course. Even when he took a paddle boat out on the Serpentine, he couldn't find land.
1: There was a perfectly simple explanation.
2: Go on.
1: I was facing the other way.
0: From what?
1: Well, how should I know? It wasn't the way I wanted to go.
0: You've always got an answer.
2: There's one he doesn't know, though, sir. Where Calais is.
1: Oh, yes, I do. It'll be outside the boat. Eventually.
0: Bridge?
4: Starboard lookout here, sir. Leading Seaman Goldstein, chatting. If you've quite finished chuntering amongst yourselves for a minute, I'd like to get a word in. Fascinating the way they always send us in the opposite direction to Wales, isn't it?
0: Goldstein?
4: I mean, if they got to send us to somewhere beginning with a C, it might just as well be Cardiff as Calais.
0: Goldstein, what...
4: Of course, now he's over 21 and got his new aunt from Carnarvon Castle, he just might start throwing his weight about and let us steam somewhere decent.
0: Goldstein,
4: like
0: I'm not...
4: Swansea, for instance. Now, there's a lovely town. Not like none of your foreign muck with stupid names like Calais, which, if anybody's interested, is about 10 feet away on the port side. As I'm on the starboard side, it's not really my problem, is it?
0: What?
4: I'd start commandering if I were you, sir, while there's still time. Which, if you ask me, there isn't. Yakida.
0: Mr. Phillips, quick! Calais on the port bar.
1: What? Where? Who put it there? Stop engines. No, start engines.
2: Wrong again, sir.
1: Dive.
2: Hey?
1: As you were, up a bit.
2: Up where?
1: No, not there. Full ahead sideways, both in reverse.
0: Too late!

0: that last bit that fell down?
1: Just a notice that doesn't apply to you, sir.
0: A notice? What does it say?
1: Calais welcomes careful drivers.
2: A mighty thump.
1: The harbour blocked.
2: They had to jump.
1: Phillips had docked.
2: Oh, yes. They'll remember him well.
1: If you see what I mean, sir.
0: Oh, very funny. Well, the French authorities had better not turn oh nasty about it, or I shan't buy my bag of Berfure here. Berfure? Oh, I didn't realize you didn't speak the language, sir. Bullseyes.
2: Oh.
0: I had intended to buy them in their common market, but now I shan't bother.
3: Well, it might be as well. We seem to have a visitor aboard.
4: Ooh, oh, it's a French Rosa. It's a French Rosa, sir.
5: Je suis innocent, Rosa. French Rosa. In any case, sir, je wasn't E.T. at the Temps.
3: Yeah, relax, Chief. He's not a gendarme. He's a French customs officer.
4: So what's so relaxing about that?
2: The harbour blocked, we had to jump, but thought we had docked. Yes, we remember you, well.
0: Catchy little tune, isn't it? Incidentally, how did you get on board?
2: Simple, monsieur. A moment, I am on sea dock. Next moment, whoop, bang, crash. I'm on your quarter deck, sir. Hello, ship line.
0: How very kind.
3: It's like this, sir, Mr. French Coast Guard gentleman. We're on this sort of exercise thing.
2: Oh, we I knew all about that.
0: Oh, Bon. We've got something for you. English cigarettes. Chocolat. Or la whiskey. No, not exactly.
4: What is it?
5: Well, a pair of ladies unmentionable.
2: This is a joke, huh?
4: Not this size, they're not.
2: No. What a woman. Oh, sacré bleu. Oh, c'est magnifique.
3: Yes, she is a little on the large side. We had to give these to you in order to get the next clue.
2: No. Not what? No. You have misread your instructions. No, you keep them. But I give you this signal from your Captain Poppy. You are to complete the instructions in this signal and to return to Ginsmouth.
3: Ginsmouth? Portsmouth. Same city, wrong route.
4: Shall I read the signal, sir?
3: Yes.
4: Right. Here, ready? Signal reads, Captain Povey to CO of Trout Breach. Today fly worn pants in air from Town Hall Spire. Then return home.
0: You're kidding.
1: That's what it says, sir. You know what these initiative tests are like, but they always send potty messages.
0: Well, orders are orders, I suppose, but how are we supposed to get Mrs. Povey's Winciette what's-her-name's up there?
2: Oh, do not worry, monsieur. I will introduce you to the Mayor of Calais. He will arrange for you to have the keys to the tunnel attic. You can reach this path on that.
0: I say, isn't that nice of him? Do you know, I've changed my mind. I will buy my bag of Berfure over here.
3: Oh, shut up!
6: Myself, may I say how very much my town is honored by the emblem of esteem that you have just placed on the spire on behalf of the Royal Navy. Shortly, we will all go out to admire it.
3: I don't know if that's such a good idea. It's a cold night.
0: Yeah, and it would look much better in daylight.
1: Officer, we've gone.
3: Hey, Chief, you've gone already.
1: Oh, come on, Morris. Have another lovely time, will you?
3: Yes, and obviously you've had an even lovelier one.
1: Yes, that's right. Yes, I'm up and down servant Scortus, mentioning the entente cordial. Yeah. With the accent on the entente.
0: Yeah, well, whatever you were drinking, it wasn't a cordial.
1: You're absolutely right, Mr. Phillips. Go to the top of the class, Mr. Phillips. Pardon? Who are you?
7: Oh, dear, it's going to be a big un.
1: Yeah, just a minute. I know. You're Kamoon Amanda. Welcome to the party, sir. Let's go and have a quick one.
6: And I be our splendid. Let us go outside, huh? And have a quick look at the flying emblem.
7: Not quite what the chief had in mind.
0: I know what I've got in mind. The old mayor's daughter.
8: Bonjour, the little blondie.
0: Well, how kind. I wouldn't mind chancing my bond with you any time. Cool.
8: Naughty. Naughty.
0: Not yet, but I may be.
7: Oh, Lord, it's just not my day. First a grogger, now a smogger.
1: I've got an idea. Yeah, why don't we all grab a drink and go outside and sing both our national anthem mums and to Mrs. Povey's
7: emblem.
1: I've never heard them call that before.
7: Never mind. And if you don't want to be marched into my cabin with your cap off tomorrow morning, you better turn teetotal quick.
1: Spall. That's your attitude, sir. I shall have to go and talk to the other place.
0: Mr. Phillips. Je sais, Yvette. Je has an idea.
8: Naughty, Blondie.
0: No. Jo was wondering if Boo would like to,
8: Don't be shy, Blondie. You tell Petite Yvette what it is you're wondering.
0: Well, I was wondering. I was wondering if Vu would care to have another birth year for Mon Bag.
8: Pardonnez-vous?
0: Mon Bag.
8: How dare you call me votre bag?
0: Oh!
8: English pig! Make no mistake, when you want us to vote in your common market, I shall remember you well. Bon pas!
0: She hit me round the face. Funny lady.
3: Mr. Phillips.
0: Yes, Yvette? I mean, sir?
7: Don't you think it's time that naughty blondie and partially paralytic Pertwee returned?
0: Yes, you could be right. Pertwee?
9: Hello!
1: Hello, Mr. Phillips. How's snogging French style going on?
7: It's just gone. You return to the ship immediately and sail at once, or make peace with Peterson the test. Monsieur Mayor.
6: Ah, bonne chance.
7: Thank you very much. Well, I'm afraid we must be leaving.
1: My dears, imagine you're both here just the same.
6: Merci. I will come with you to the town hall steps, and as I wave you goodbye, I will also salute your emblem flying from our spire.
7: May I request a small favor?
6: Ah, oui, certainement.
7: Could we have 5 minutes start? Ludicrous. Do you realize you practically the start of an international situation? There were pictures of your emblem hanging from that spire on the front page of every national newspaper.
0: We were only obeying your signal, sir.
7: Well, you tell that to Mrs. Povey. She recognized them.
6: Say, I'm not surprised, sir. She probably recognized them from the shell holes through the left leg.
0: They utterly destroyed the elastic.
7: Besides, don't see how we're to blame. We obeyed your instructions to the letter.
2: Well, in any case, I did not say that you could left behind our privet in order to beach my dear wife Ramona speaks me down.
7: Well, they were the newest.
0: So we used our initiative.
4: Exactly. The shops were shut, so we went to the only place we knew where they'd be hanging about.
7: Yeah, quite. I've got your signal here, sir. Hmm?
4: Quote, from Captain Povey to C.O. Troutbridge. Today fly worn pants in air from Town Hall Spire, then return home.
2: You stupid idiots! The signal I sent read, convey my warm thanks to Mayor and to all higher, then return home.
4: Okay.
7: Why, nothing, sir.
4: We win. We beat Makepeace for 10 minutes.
7: You said nothing of the sort. You're disqualified. Makepeace wins.
4: Oh, Stanley. Why didn't I accept that fiver from Nunkley? I'd have been quizzing.
2: Then let that be.
7: There is no such thing as easy money. No. One must always live one's life within the letter of the law. And you... What on earth?
9: Excuse me, sir. Detective Constable Crawford from Portsmouth CID would like a word with you, sir.
2: Me? You are Captain Povey. I have that honor. It is my duty to warn you that charges have been laid against you and your wife, who is now in custody.
4: Going to be the Count and Countess of Monte Cristo all over again. Don't you worry, Captain Povey, sir. We'll send you food parcels.
2: As I was saying, on the night of the 21st, you and your wife did discharge elephant guns, thereby disturbing the peace, causing a right hullabaloo and half a wall to fall down.
7: But this is ridiculous. In any case, it was my fault.
2: Very likely, sir. Now, if you'd like to accompany me to the station to assist us in our inquiries...
4: This way, Commander Murray, sir. As law-abiding citizens, this is no place for us, sir. 7:30 on a Friday night, sir, as is our habit, sir. We're required for the padre, for him singing, and a quick chant about.
7: No, come back, come back. It's all a mistake. No,

Leslie Phillips, Stephen Murray, and John Pertwee have been taking the initiative in the Navy Lark written by Laurie Wyman. Leslie Phillips was a sub-lieutenant, Stephen Murray was the CO, John Pertwee was the chief petty officer, Captain Povey was played by Richard Caldicott, Mrs. Povey was Heather Chasen, leading seaman Goldstein was Tenure Evans, and the mayor of Cali was played by Michael Bates. The show was produced by Alistair Scott Johnston.

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1: Now here is a message for all those people who are sitting near a radio that's switched on. 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
2: Look out!
1: Hello? Are you still there? Hello? Oh, well, for those of you who were sitting a long way away, or have only just switched on, here is another warning. In a few moments, I'm sorry, I'll read that again, we'll begin. Now, we're going to be fair. We're going to give you a chance to switch off your sets, but you'll have to be quick. Right, that's it. Those of you who haven't switched off yet, I'm afraid you've missed your chance. Don't say we didn't warn you. But for those of you who are amazingly slow-witted, we're going to give you just a few seconds more while David Hatch asks Billoddy a very simple question.
3: Where have you been all the day, Billy boy, Billy boy?
4: Where have you been all the day, my Billy boy?
5: Oh, I've been walking all the day with me charming Nancy.
6: Oh, oh.
5: And me Nancy kittle me fancy.
6: Oh,
7: charming Billy boy.
8: And as with the Angus Prune tune we cry, take me to your Dave leader. We once again lead you up the garden path in the company of Tim Brook Dahlia, John Garden Peas, David Cabbage Patch, Joe Ranium, and Sweet William. And here's your own, your very own, common or garden, mainly common, John Otto Keys.
9: Oh, no! Oh, I'm sorry, I'll read that again.
8: There is a lot of censorship in Britain.
10: You can't say that.
8: Why not?
10: Oh, it's not allowed.
8: There is very little censorship in Britain.
10: That's a lot better, yeah.
8: But there is some in the cinema, and it is often the local authorities who have to make the decisions.
11: Order, order, please. Now, we've all seen this film, Nude Must Be Joking. Some of us at least 14 or 15 times. Now, what we have to decide is whether anybody else should be allowed to see it. Any of you?
12: I thought it was smashing.
11: Thank you, Vicar. Lady Springfield, you have two children under 12. Would you be happy for them to see this sort of film?
13: Well, it's not my children I'm worried about. It's my husband. I have quite enough trouble trying to keep the house clean as it is without him barging in.
11: Quite, yes.
14: I'm sure we're all missing the point. I mean, it's symbolic, isn't it? Huh? Could we just run reel three again if it's cooled down? There we see the two hairdressers.
11: I'm not quite sure where the goat comes in.
14: It comes in through the door. There he is. There he is now coming through the door. And here's my favorite moment where he butts the blonde hairdresser. Now, what's wrong with that? Pure pornography. Symbolism.
8: Speaking of sex, why not? My goldfish. What am I talking about? Speaking of sex, I saw a rather sensational film recently. I forget what it's called, but there are these two sailors and this girl. Lovely girls you are. Well, you see, she invited them up to her flat. Very slowly, she proceeded to undress. First her shoes, and her stocking.
15: Well, what happened then?
8: I don't know, I fell asleep. Yeah, fast asleep.
11: Thank you, Colonel. That was all very helpful. Perhaps we should return to the film we're meant to be discussing, Nude Must Be Joking. Should we make any cuts?
8: No,
13: what about that scene where the three nuns beat up the policeman?
8: Marvellous.
14: Fabulous camera angles.
11: Yeah.
13: But don't you think it might incite people to attack policemen?
14: No, only nuns.
13: Oh, that's all right.
11: So, we're all happy for this film to be shown uncut and to anybody.
14: Oh, no. It shouldn't be cut. It shouldn't be shown to anybody.
11: So, we're agreed it's not suitable unless there are separate showings for men and for women. And for nuns and goats. Good. Well, that's obviously impractical. So let's say nobody should see this disgusting, depraving, and distasteful film. Yeah. Thank you, everybody. Any other business?
14: Could we just...
11: Of course. Can we run it again, Sydney?
13: Mr. Broomstalker, the dentist will see you now.
12: Oh, thank you very much. Thank you.
8: That frightened you, didn't it?
11: I do bird impressions too, you know.
12: Yes, very good, Doctor.
11: Don't call me Doctor. Killer Mortem will do. Right.
12: Yes.
11: Well, take all your clothes off and crouch over there.
12: That's not necessary.
11: Squirrel's watch.
8: down here. Nurse, you take your clothes off.
13: They are.
8: There they are. Well, come on then. What have you come about?
12: My teeth.
8: Oh, no, not another. Why do people always come to me about their teeth?
12: Well, you want a dentist.
8: Even dentists are human, you know. We get bored. I'm bored with teeth. People come in here every day asking me to look at their silly mouths. What I do, what do I see? Runny teeth. I wouldn't mind if they were nice teeth, but they're always dirty, broken, full of holes, disgusting teeth. You haven't got any dirty photos, have you?
12: No,
8: no. If people had dirty photos in their mouths, I wouldn't mind being a dentist. Nurse, get in his mouth.
12: No, please, do my teeth.
8: I can do a broken arm.
12: I haven't got a broken arm.
8: Yes, you have. Man, that'll teach you to bore me. Now, let's play cribbage.
12: No, please, teeth.
8: Oh, all right, teeth it is. Tell you what, you take mine out.
12: No.
8: Why not? You're scared, aren't you?
12: No, not.
8: I shan't bite you. Go on, have a look at these.
12: No.
8: Scaredy pots, cowardy castor. Go on, put your hand in there.
12: No. If
8: you're scared, I shall bite you. Here, feel this one.
12: No, all right.
13: No.
8: I bit you. First round to me.
12: Please, to my teeth.
8: Oh, very well. Put your head back.
12: I hadn't taken it off.
8: That's not funny.
12: No.
8: Tell me if this hurts.
12: Oh, yes.
8: I thought so. My new knuckle dusters. Tell me. Now, let's have a look in here. Good Lord. They've all gone. You're absolutely toothless. Woo-hoo-hoo.
12: That's my ear.
8: Oh, yes, there it is. Can't chew much with that, can you? Well, where's your mouth, then? Yes. This all have to come out. You want gas?
12: Yes, please.
8: Have you got a shilling?
12: No.
8: Yes, now what's this? Nurse, mirror, please. By Jove, I am a handsome dude. Thank you, nurse. And now, drill, please. And rinse out. Ooh. Oh, dear. Never mind, I'll just put some of this in.
12: What's that, cement?
8: No, strawberry jelly. That's very hard. One final drill. Oh, dear. I drilled your ear off.
12: What?
8: Now, how on earth did that happen? I went like this, and there goes the other one. I can't understand it. I'm usually quite accurate. I just drill and drill and...
12: I suppose you think that's funny.
8: Well, we've made a bit of a mess of you, haven't we? Well, there's only one thing for us.

0: Bellinger.
1: Mother, precious melanin, that means...
2: I've got it.
1: Where?
2: Here, look.
1: Nice. Mother, precious melanin, my darling.

0: part of the program is unsuitable for young children and old people, and teenagers and adults. But to everyone else, oh, may we say, how are you, and what are you? Anyway, we now present a ghost story, the magnificent 6½ in the Ghost of Objectionable Manner, or Arabella Twigg and the Man-Eating Shrimp. London, 1886. Lancashire, 78 before. It is a foggy evening in late November. Grey and wet, well-known firm of ghost and bricklayers are in their office cuddling by the fire.
1: Ooh.
0: Cuddling by the fire.
1: Cuddle.
0: Times are hard, for they are penniless.
1: Have you got a penny now? Fetch the money ledger.
2: Money ledger.
1: Now, see if you can walk across the room with it on your head.
2: On my head? Oh.
1: There, we can't even balance our accounts. If we don't get a client soon, we'll be ruined.
2: We'll be ruined.
1: Still, there's one hope. Tonight is a full moon.
2: Full moon.
1: And you know what that means.
2: Yes. Scented blossoms, soft music, a fragrant balcony, a boy and a girl, romance, the warbling of a nightingale, and a song of love.
3: Above my head the moon is beaming, beam, beam, beam, beam, beam, it goes.
2: Oh, why don't we go away together?
1: No, isn't that a noise outside?
2: No, it's a horse and carriage.
1: Look! I recognize it. It's Lady Constance de Coverlet.
2: That's the horse.
1: No. No, inside.
0: Sure enough, Lady Constance took off the horse's skin and revealed herself. She went into the house and mounted the stairs.
4: Yippee! Giddy up, sir!
0: Soon she reached the office door and strode through it. Mr. Gray ran forward and gave her a chair.
1: Hooray.
4: Uncle, I expect you know what brought me here.
1: A horse and carriage.
2: Horse and carriage.
4: Right, now do your deal with ghosts.
1: We do that.
2: Do that.
4: Then I have a job for you.
1: A pleasure to serve you.
2: A pleasure to serve you.
1: Great honor. Anything you ask.
2: How much?
1: Shut up, Webb. Sorry, madam.
2: All right, love. I don't know where I am. Yes.
4: I have just acquired a decrepit manor. I
1: thought you always had it.
4: Mabel, the place is haunted. I want you to de-haunt it. Come down this weekend. I'm having a housewarming. Bring your empire.
0: So Gray and Wet went to face a terrifying unknown. They set off with a will.
1: To my sister, I mean. Well, Mr. Gray.
0: Soon they were groping their way up the drive of Objectionable Manor. Then Gray heard a footfall.
1: Oh. Oh, my foot's dropped off.
0: But at last, they saw ahead of them the crumbling old ruin. It was Grimbling, Lady Constance's old butler. He stood at the door to meet them, and they walked towards an open fire.
5: Open fire! What can I do for you, gentlemen?
2: Very little, I should think. At your age, certainly.
1: Lady Constance sent for us to deal with a ghost.
2: What's the matter?
5: I've just read the next joke. Ah, so you've come to die.
2: What?
5: Instead of tomorrow.
1: Tell us, old man, do you think this place is really haunted?
5: I wouldn't say that, sir. Otherwise the ghosts would get me.
1: Ghosts?
5: I mean vampires.
2: Vampires?
5: I mean mice.
2: Mice?
5: Yes. With big bulging eyes and terrible fangs. With heads tucked underneath their arms. And you can hear them at night when they open their horrible jaws. And they go...
1: Well, anyway, you'd better show us to our rooms.
5: Certainly. You'll not be staying, though.
1: Well, we don't know.
5: You'll not be staying, though.
0: So Grimbling conducted them round the house.
1: My say, that's pretty. What are those?
5: Those are the maid's quarters.
1: Lovely. Mm.
5: Anyway, here we are.
1: Is this where we're staying?
5: Yes, your suite, sir.
1: You're rather wonderful yourself.
0: And so they thanked Grimbling and tipped him downstairs. That evening, they dressed for dinner.
1: Do you like my vinegar?
2: Oh, yes. Is my cabbage straight?
1: Yes. Pass in my collar, would you?
2: I beg your pardon.
0: And at 9 o'clock, they went downstairs for a hearty meal of roast beef, little knowing what was to follow.
5: Jam roll and custard.
0: And so the meal began. Everything seemed normal enough, but Wet felt strangely nervous. However, he tried not to show it and continued calmly stuffing spring onions up his nose. No one spoke as they worked their way through the braised radishes, till suddenly a hideous sound rent the air.
6: Beg your pardon.
1: Was that your stomach, Sir Vile?
4: Yes, things that give birth in the night.
1: Now, we're here to lay the ghost. Tell us what's been happening.
4: Very well. Call my daughter.
0: At that moment, the door opened, and there stood Grimbling with a vision of loveliness on his arm.
1: Oh, what super cufflinks.
0: And with him, Lady Constance's only daughter. She was beautiful, like an elf, with big, pointed ears. Wet stepped forward and bowed low. Oh. He could hardly conceal his passion. He couldn't take his eyes off her. His eyelashes were caught in her shoelace.
4: This is my daughter, Fiona. Tell them how it happened last Wednesday night.
7: Well, it wasn't much different from any other,
4: really. No! No, after that, dear.
7: No. Well, last Wednesday night, about 12 o'clock, as I was all alone in my room, by my bedside, I saw a strange man.
1: Did he do anything?
7: No.
2: He was a strange man.
7: The next night, he was there again. He looked so lonely. But I hid under the bedclothes.
0: Yes.
7: And he turns back in and disappears.
0: Oh.
7: The next night...
0: Yes!
7: He was on his knees as if pleading.
0: Yes!
7: Asking.
0: Yes, yes, yes!
7: This time I hid under the bedclothes.
0: Yes!
7: And he turns back in and disappears.
0: No!
7: The next night...
0: Yes!
7: He happened again. Oh. He happened again. Oh. He happened again. Oh. He asked.
0: Yes!
7: I hung.
0: Yes!
7: He disappears. Oh. And it's driving me mad.
5: I can't be doing him much good.
4: But what does he want with her?
5: Now, come on.
7: Which of you brave men is going to stay with me tonight?
0: Me.
7: Three of you. Well, in that case, I'd better sleep in Mother's room.
0: No. So they all three crept upstairs to Fiona's room and sprang into bed. Soon the house fell silent. Only the wind was moaning in the chimney. As they lay there in the dark, they heard a clock strike.
6: Right, all out.
5: Quiet! The clock's striking!
1: Yes, it is rather lovely, isn't it?
0: But at that moment, Wet's heart was in his mouth.
5: Woo! Woo!
0: Grimbling's hair stood on end to get a better view.
2: Look, hideous creature, look at those bulging eyes, that wild striking hair, and those two horrid sharp teeth sticking out.
8: I am a ghost. Oh, I mean a ghost. I've come to hint you. Oh, I forgot my lines.
5: It's unbelievable.
2: How can anybody be so bad?
8: Oh, come on, give us a chance. Be frightened.
2: No, look, we're here to lay you.
8: Oh, no, I've only just started.
2: But you've been frightening Miss Fiona.
8: No, it wasn't me, it was him.
2: Who?
8: Oh, follow me. Oh.
0: The apparition led them down beneath the house till they came to the cellar door. Like all ghosts, he didn't bother to open it. They crept into the crypt, creeped forward, and there in the shadows, they saw a crabbed old figure crouching over a crucible.
2: Oh, I'm sorry. I beg your pardon. I'm so sorry.
5: Welcome to the home of the vampire.
2: What?
5: Vampire.
6: table, grimling, ran upstairs and told Fiona and Constance we've come down.
5: Fiona, Constance, they've come down.
4: Oh, well, sorry, I didn't... what is going on here?
9: Welcome to my den.
4: Henry, my husband.
9: Now you shall feel the kiss of the vampire.
4: Well, after all these years...
8: Sorry, I spooked out of turn.
4: Who is this brute?
9: I made him.
4: Oh, could you make one for me, please?
9: No, you shall all be sacrificed right here.
7: He's mad.
6: Don't say that.
7: Why not?
6: It's my line. He's mad.
9: Mad, am I? I'm not mad. Don't say I'm mad. Don't ever tell me I'm mad.

0: his opportunity, Mr. Gray leapt forward and killed the monster in the only way possible, by driving a pork chop through his heart.
1: Should be a steak.
0: At 10 and 6 a pound.
2: So that ends our ghost story. But if you have the feeling at this moment that something is... creeping up on you, stealthily, unawares, hardly noticeable, when you least expect it, beware. It's the
3: end of the show. It's time that you go. We hope we...

0: Tinkle of the Agnes Prune Tune brings to an end another edition of I'm Sorry I Read It Again, which was written this week. I'm sorry. Which was written this week by Timbrook Taylor, David Hatch, Derek Farman, and Bill Oddie. Bill Oddie wrote the songs as normal, if one can apply that word to Bill Oddie. And the rest of the music was provided and played by Gypsy Dave Lee with arrangements by Leon Cohen. One of the three cones in the fountain. Yes, well, the amazing performers were Timbrook Taylor, John Cleese, David Hatch, Joe Kendall, Bill Oddie, and the whole show was produced by Humphrey Barclay, the lad with the delicate air and the strong glue to hold it on. So that's it until next week, when once again, John Otto Cleese will shin up the microphone to say...
1: Oh, no! It's their wonders! Oh!

0: bring out the Branston. Because the crisp vegetables and the one and only tangy sauce in Branston pickle bring out the best in your food.
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0: We present Arthur Lowe, John Le Mesurier, and Clive Dunn in Dad's Army. A Soldier's Farewell, featuring John Lorre, Arnold Ridley, and Ian Lavender, with this week's guests Bill Pertwee, Larry Martin, and Pat Coombs. Here is the news, and this is John Snagg reading it. It is the spring of 1941, and never a day passes without Hitler renewing his attacks on Britain. However, the harder he tries, the more determined is the population that the streets of this country will never echo to the sound of Nazi jackboots. It is late evening, and down on the south coast, Captain Mannering and his platoon are on a bus returning to Warmington-on-Sea after a specially organized trip to the neighboring town.
1: Hold very tight, please.
2: Well, Wilson, what did you think of the evening?
3: Well, I quite enjoyed it, sir. I was all surprised, really, because I didn't think I was going to.
2: Really? Why?
3: Well, see, I don't usually care for Greta Garbo.
2: No, Elizabeth and I have never been very keen.
3: Still, she obviously has a crowd of following. I mean, the cinema was packed, wasn't it?
2: Yeah. I must say, I was appalled by the behaviour of the audience at the end.
3: What way, sir?
2: I've never seen anything so disgraceful in all my life. Everybody charging out like that during the national anthem. I thought at least you would have stayed, Wilson. As a sergeant, it was your duty to set an example to the others.
3: Well, I couldn't help it, sir. I sort of got carried along in the rush.
2: Really?
4: Did you enjoy the film, Mr. Mannering?
2: Not really, Walker, no. I would have thought a film about Napoleon would have been concerned with strategy and tactics. I'd hoped we could learn something from it. Instead of that, he seemed to spend most of his time chasing Greta Garbo around a four-poster bed.
4: Yeah, well, that's strategy and tactics, isn't it?
5: Well, Mr. Mannering, I certainly learnt something. Hey, Jock, what did you think of that Mary Valeska?
6: Never met her.
5: No, Jock, the film.
6: Oh, that? Oh, rubbish. Sheer rubbish. A wanton waste of one and sixpence.
7: Well, I liked it.
8: Yeah, so did I, Joe. Yeah, I liked the part where Napoleon was saying farewell to his troops. Hey, I know what. Hey, look, let's take it in turns to do an impersonation of Charles Boyer. Whoever does it the worst has to pay the fares.
7: That's a good idea, Pikey.
8: Yeah.
7: You start.
8: Oh. Yeah, all right. Soldiers of France, our cause is lost. Your emperor must now say goodbye. With this kiss, remember me.
6: That was rotten.
5: How's this? Soldiers of France, our cause is lost. Your emperor must now say goodbye. With this kiss, remember me.
6: You're supposed to be doing Charles Boyer, not Harry Champion.
7: Right, your turn, Jock.
6: Mine? I'd refuse to have anything to do with such childish, moronic nonsense. I'll pay my own fare and no one else's.
8: Excuse me, Mr. Mannering. Do you want to do an impersonation of Charles Boyer?
2: Don't be ridiculous.
8: Uncle Arthur, it's your turn, then.
9: Oh, right, sir. Soldiers of France, our cause...
7: Just a minute. What are you doing?
9: Sorry, I'm doing an impersonation of Frank, doing an impersonation of somebody else.
7: You'll do nothing of the sort.
9: Right. Sorry, sir.
7: My sergeant, it's your duty to set an example. Anyway, it's very bad for discipline to do impersonations with the rank and file on a bus.
9: Well, I'm sorry, sir. Sorry.
8: Mr. Mannering.
2: Yes, Frank?
8: We were sitting a long way back in the cinema, weren't we?
10: Yes, I couldn't see the screen very well.
8: We should have sat in the ninepennies, Mr. Mannering.
2: No, Pike, no. I couldn't sit right down in the front in those cheap seats. Never know who's been sitting in them.
6: Well, at least, if I'd been sitting down there, I'd only have squandered ninepence, not one and sixpence.
5: Cheer up, Jock. I'll tell you what, let's all have a bit of a sing-song, shall we?
7: Yeah, good idea.
5: Yeah. Come on, then. All together.
6: Yep.
5: Roll me over.
11: Roll me over. Roll me over,
7: and
11: me down, and do it again.
7: Quiet! Quiet! Be quiet, will you? Stop it! Be quiet! Quite enough of that. Wilson, I don't know what's the matter with the men. Their discipline seems to have gone to pot.
9: Do you think so, sir?
1: Fares, please. Any more fares, please?
7: Two to Warmington on Sea, please.
1: Two threepennies. Thank you, sir.
7: I really must apologise for my men singing that ribald song.
1: Oh, no, that's quite all right. I get far worse than that on my bus.
7: Really? How very distressing for you.
1: No, I'm used to it. After all, there is a war on.
7: Well, that's no excuse for slack behaviour.
1: Oh, how very nice of you to think of me. I don't often get considerate passengers like you on my bus. There you are, sir. Two Throckneys.
2: Thank you.
1: Fares, please.
2: A charming woman, Wilson.
9: Awfully nice, sir. Oh. Yes,
2: yes. Must be very difficult for her. Dealing with men passengers who get over familiar.
9: Yes, well, I should think she could take care of herself, sir. She'd probably give him a punch on the nose.
2: Very absurd. Hmm? I can see at a glance. She's a perfect lady. Must be awfully hard for her, working as a clippy.
9: Oh, well, she's only doing her bit, sir.
2: I realize that, Wilson. At the same time, one can't help wondering if it's right that a lady like her should be exposed to all the riff-raff that uses the late-night transport.
9: Excuse me. I'm talking of riff-raff, sir. Mm. Did you see who just got on?
2: No.
9: Who? That awful Chief Wharton fellow. Hodges.
2: Oh, Lord.
1: Mm. Hold tight, please.
12: Hello, Napoleon. Been taking your Boy Scouts on an outing, have you?
2: We've been to the pictures, Mr. Hodges.
12: Blimey, that's marvellous, that is. Jerry liable to invade any minute and you look out of the pictures. What did you do? Leave a note on the beach saying, "Dear Hitler, please don't invade tonight. We've all gone to the cinema."
9: After that, why aren't you on duty?
12: Well, if you must know, I've been attending a high-level meeting of Chief Wardens, top brass only.
1: Fares, please.
12: Oh, hello, sweetheart. I want a tuppenny one, a nice big smile, and a tickle at the terminus.
2: How dare How dare you be familiar with this lady?
12: Well, I haven't yet. Mind you, the night is young, eh, darling?
2: Have you no respect? Have a good mind.
1: Oh, no, it's all right, sir. Please sit down. I'm used to this type.
2: Oh, very well. If you're sure.
1: Thanks all the same, though. I do appreciate it.
2: Pleasure, my dear.
1: Here you are, sir. Tap me one. Any more fares now?
9: My word, sir. We are being gallant tonight.
2: That sort of thing makes my blood boil.
1: Warmington on sea, next stop.
9: Nearly home, sir.
2: Yes. Now, look here, Wilson.
9: Sir.
2: When the bus stops, I don't want any repetition of what happened in the cinema.
9: Right.
2: All that mad charging for the exit and me underneath them. Now, I shall get off first. You better tell the men.
9: All right, very good, sir. Excuse me, would you all pay attention? All right. Now, look here, when the bus stops, would you all please sit tight and let Mr. Mannering off first? Is that understood?
13: All right.
9: Now, here we are, sir. After you.
2: Thank you, Wilson.
12: Oh, I've never seen anything like it. Who does he think he is?
9: Oh, just clear off, will you?
12: Oh, right. Hey, lads, it's closing time in 5 minutes.
14: Come on, hurry up. Last one in the public bars around.
15: Mine's a double scotch.
16: Have a shandy, please.
17: Come on, Mr.
12: Clark. Just push your way through. Come on.
2: What are you doing? What do you think you're doing? Come on, get up.
12: Get him out, boy. Lads, we've got all day.
1: Everybody off?
2: No, I'm not.
9: You're all right down there, sir. I mean, would you like me to give you a hand up? But the floor isn't awfully clean.
2: I'll talk to you later, Wilson. Good night, miss.
1: Good night, sir.
2: And in conclusion, and before we dismiss, I would like to say that I was not only shocked by last night's exhibition at the cinema, I was also deeply hurt that my platoon should behave in such a disrespectful manner.
6: If I may say a word, Captain Mannering.
2: Yes, pray that.
6: Well, sir, speaking purely for myself, I didn't intend any disrespect. But as an historian and a man of considerable intellect, I was fair scunnered by the historical inaccuracies in the film. I stuck it as long as I could. But in the end, well, I felt I just had to discuss it with the manager from the intellectual point of view, you understand?
2: Hmm. What happened?
6: I got my 1-6 back.
18: Mr. Speaks, sir?
2: Yes, Jim.
18: Well, sir, speaking on behalf of the platoon, I think I can say that we're all very sorry.
2: Well, that's all very well, Jones. But fine words butter no parsnips.
18: Hey, Pikey, what's she talking about? Parsnips are out of season and you can't get no butter.
2: Here, I can get you some butter.
19: Hey, can you really, Joe? Hey, my mum would like some, please.
18: Yeah, and so would I. Is it all right, Joe?
2: Oh, it's lovely. Made from ewe's milk.
18: Oh, I don't want it if it's been used.
2: Not used, you silly old duffer. Used, female sheep.
20: Stop talking in the ranks. Now, pay attention. I don't intend to overlook this matter, and so I've decided to make the punishment fit the crime, to quote the words of Gilbert and Sullivan.
18: Here he goes again, Jock. What's Gilbert and Sullivan got to do with it?
20: Now, you will all come to attention while Sergeant Wilson plays the national anthem on the gramophone. And what's more, you will stand there and reflect while the notes of this glorious tune float through the hall. Platoon, attend. Hut! Wound it up, Wilson?
13: Oh, yes, sir, yes.
20: Right, good. Off you go, then.
13: Very good, sir. Here it comes.
20: How dare you! Take it off at once.
13: I beg your pardon, sir. I can't.
20: Take it off.
13: I can't really hear you off, you will.
20: I said turn that filth off.
13: What's wrong?
20: What's wrong? That was the German national anthem.
13: I'm so sorry, sir. I wasn't really listening. I couldn't really help it, sir. The label just says national anthems of all nations.
20: Well, play the British one.
13: That's all very well, sir, but where exactly is the British one on the record?
20: Now, where do you think it would be?
13: I don't know. I've never really given it an awful lot of thought.
20: Sure. The British one is always the first, of course. Give it to me, I'll do it.
13: That's quite all right, that's quite all right. I'm quite capable of putting on a record.
20: Yes, we haven't got all night, though. Come on, give it to me.
13: It's really not necessary, sir.
20: Come on,
13: really,
20: just give me that record. Would you give me the record? Now look what you've done.
13: It wasn't my fault, sir. You dropped it.
20: Be that as it may, it was still your fault.
15: Permission to speak, sir?
20: Yes, what is it?
15: Would it be in order for us to come out of the attention position while you're discussing it, sir? There's bits of me have gone to sleep and some of them are quite important.
20: But don't stand at ease. Now, in view of this slight mishap on the part of Sergeant Wilson, I shall postpone this until tomorrow evening. Don't stand. Dave, miss. Come into the office, Wilson, will you? I want to talk to you about Friday's gas bill.
13: Yes, of course, sir. Yes.
20: Now, I've been giving the matter a bit of thought, and I've come up with one or two ideas. Nothing sensational, you understand?
13: Oh, no, of course not, sir, no.
20: Well, I wondered if we could... Oh, dear, I wonder if that... Come in!
16: Mr. Mannering,
20: Yes, Walker, what is it?
16: Well, I just wanted to have a word with you, a bit quiet-like.
13: Oh, I see. Well, would you like me to leave, sir?
20: Good Lord, no, Wilson. No. Sure it won't be necessary. Right, speak up, Walker.
16: All right, then. I've got your cheese.
20: Well, don't tell everybody. Keep your voice down.
16: Blimey, make up your mind. Anyway, there it is. 1 pound of the finest cheddar.
20: Oh, yes. Very nice. You understand, Wilson, this is not for me.
13: Of course it isn't, sir. Of course.
20: You know, I don't really approve of this sort of thing.
13: Oh, no.
16: Oh, well, in that case, I'll take it back.
20: No, leave it there. It's for my wife. I'll just phone her. Tell her I've got it. She's very partial to cheddar cheese. Warmington, 9-2, please.
13: It really does look awfully nice, sir.
20: Yeah, don't put your dirty fingers all over it, Wilson. Elizabeth's going to eat that. He's a vegetarian, you know. Uh-huh. I've planned this as a little surprise.

0: Elizabeth's going to eat that. She's a vegetarian, you know.
1: Uh-huh.
0: I've planned this as a little surprise. I thought we might have a nice toasted cheese supper together tonight.
2: That's cosy, isn't it?
0: That'll be all, Walker.
3: All right, yeah, but, all right, Mr. Mannerman. Well, I'll be off then, eh? Good night, all.
4: Good night.
0: I say, Wilson, that cheese looked delicious.
4: Yes, it does indeed, sir.
0: Elizabeth will be delighted when I take this home for her tonight. But, oh, hello, Elizabeth? It's George. You've been a long time answering. Where have you been, dear? Oh, I see. Yes. She's been down the shelter.
4: Ah. There hasn't been a raid, has there, sir?
0: No, no, it's just that she likes it down there. Elizabeth, I thought we might sleep in the house tonight, dear. After all, we haven't had a raid for a few nights now, and, yes. Yes, dear, I know that. And, I might have a little surprise for you. What? Yes, dear. She hung up.
4: Is there anything the matter, sir?
0: No, no. She's had her supper and now she's going to bed.
4: Well, why didn't you tell her about the cheese?
0: She wouldn't listen. You know, it's a funny thing about women, Wilson. Every time you plan a surprise, somehow it always goes wrong.
4: Yes, I know what you mean, sir.
0: I was so looking forward to that toasted cheese supper, too.
4: Well, I've got an idea, sir. Why don't we have the toasted cheese supper here?
0: What? Just the two of us together?
4: Yes, why not, sir?
0: That's very thoughtful of you, Wilson.
4: Yeah.
0: By the way, I'm sorry I went on at you about that record.
4: Oh, don't worry about that, sir.
0: You know, Wilson, I can't get over Elizabeth's attitude on the phone just now. I don't think I'll ever understand women if I live to be 100. They're quite beyond me.
4: Oh, really, sir? I've always regarded you as having quite a way with the ladies.
0: Oh, no, I wouldn't say that.
4: Well, what about last night on the bus with that nice conductress? The gallant way you told the warden off when he was so rude to her.
0: No doubt about it. She was a charming woman. Charming. You know, somehow I don't think she'd have refused a toasted cheese supper. Oh, well, you make the toast, Wilson. I'll cut up the cheese.
4: All right, sir.
0: Elizabeth, I'm home. Are you awake? Elizabeth? That's funny, she's not here. Oh, she'll be down the shelter. Damn, if I'd known that, I needn't have bothered to get undressed in the bathroom.
5: You are tired. I'll just set the alarm.
0: Oh, 2 o'clock. I dare be so late. There.
5: Oh.
0: Shouldn't have eaten all that cheese. Far too rich.
5: Oh, this is much more comfortable than that shelter.
0: Lovely.

0: that you, Marshal Ney? How goes the battle? I really can't see what's happening very well from back here.
1: Well, it's your own fault, sire. I did tell you we should have been at the front, in the ninepennies.
2: Checkmate to the Duke of Wellington at once, son. I must see him.
3: Wait here a moment. Your Grace.
4: What is it, Major Hodges?
3: Colonel Fraser has returned from the field of battle, sir. He wishes to see you.
4: Very well. Ask him to come in, will you?
3: Right you are, sir. Colonel, His Grace will see you now.
2: Thank you.
3: This way, and mind how you go over that tent flap. We don't want to show a light.
4: Fraser. How's it looking?
2: I have good news, sir. Blüthner has arrived.
4: Oh, really, Fraser? I'm in no mood for playing the piano now.

0: Mon Emperor! Mon Emperor!
1: Yes, Captain Gerard?
0: Sire, j'avais une news terrible.
1: What is it?
0: You've lost the ruddy battle, mate.

0: Oh, the 92nd Wellington, my brave Highlanders. Give those proggies hell, lads. Just look at them, Wellington. Look at their speed.
1: Yes, they're awfully good. Should break a few records.
2: Mon Emperor.
3: What is it now, Gerard?
2: Que avez un more news terrible.
3: I'm listening.
2: Wellington is waiting at a nearby farm for you to sign a surrender.
3: Very well.
0: Hodges, inform the Duke of Wellington that the fallen and the remains of his beaten army are approaching.
4: Oh, it'll be a pleasure. Oh, I'm looking forward to this. Napoleon's been asking for it for a long time now.
5: The doom out! Mon Emperor! We have arrived.
1: Good afternoon, sir. How do you do?
3: Not very well at the moment.
1: Well, I just want to take down a few details. Your name?
3: Bonaparte.
1: Initials?
3: N.
1: Address?
3: Versailles. The palace.
1: Mm-hmm. What street is that in?
3: Oh, ask anyone. It's not difficult to find.
1: Well, just sign here, please.
3: Can I borrow your pen?
1: I'm sorry, I never lend my pen to strangers.
2: Here you are, sire. Best quality quill. 10 francs to you.
3: Why is it so expensive?
2: Well, it's very special, isn't it? La plume de matante.
3: I can't sign this document.
4: Look, Napoleon, don't argue. Just sign here like the Duke says.
3: What are you going to do with me?
1: We're sending you to the Isle of Elba. So, goodbye, Napoleon. May I say how sorry I am that you lost? Perhaps under the circumstances we can forget the formalities and I can call you Bonaparte.
3: Of course. It was a good fight.
5: Gauche droit. Excusez-moi, mon emperor. Permission to parlez-vous.
3: Yes, what is it, Jones?
5: Your imperial guard is waiting for you to say farewell.
3: I'm coming.
5: What are they going to do to you, sir?
3: They're sending me to Elba.
5: Hence the expression, giving you the elbow.
3: Lead on, Corporal.
1: I must say it was damn decent of that froggy to let me call him Bonaparte.
4: He looks more like falling apart at the moment.
1: All right, that'll do, Hodges, that'll do. I drove all that fighting's made me very thirsty. I think refreshment is called for.
3: Corporal Jones?
5: Oui, sir.
3: I may as well start my goodbye with you.
5: Oh, thank you, sire.
3: Goodbye, Corporal.
5: Goodbye, sir. Permission to kiss you.
3: Granted.
6: Goodbye, sir. I'll get my sister's sister to send you some of her upside-down cake.
3: Thank you, Grenadier Godfrey.
7: Goodbye, sir.
3: Goodbye, Grenadier Pike.
7: My mum will not be proud of me, sire, when I tell her I've been kissed by an emperor.
3: Corporal Jones! Please hand me our imperial standard.
5: Here you are, sir.
3: Soldiers of France! Our cause is lost. France has fallen. So remember me. Though I love you all, I cannot embrace you all. Oh, beloved standard, with this kiss, remember me. Goodbye, my soldiers. Goodbye, my sons. Goodbye, my children.

0: You Frenchies, I've got a message.
1: Do you mind having some respect? How dare you interrupt our anthem?
2: Oh, sorry, I'm sure.
1: Now, what did you wish to say?
2: Well, I've got a message from His Grace, the Duke of Wellington. He invites you to have a drink with him in the local bistro.
3: That's very merso beaucoup of him, isn't it? On behalf of the lads, j'accept.
1: Just a minute, Jones. I haven't finished saying farewell yet. Brave soldiers, it has been an honour for me to serve.
0: Oh, don't hang about then. They're open.
1: My dear Marie, we have only 2 more hours together before the ship sails away, taking me into exile.
4: I can't bear to see you leave, Napoleon.
1: Nor I to leave you. But you must be brave. It is the fortunes of war, you know.
4: Yeah, I suppose so.
1: I'm very fond of you, Maria Valeska.
4: Thank you. As we still have 2 hours together before I lose you forever, why don't we celebrate?
1: You mean...
4: Yes, that's right. Why don't we have a farewell toasted cheese supper?
1: Ah, a toasted cheese supper. Just you and I.
4: Yeah. And please let me have something to remember you by, my dear Napoleon. A likeness, perhaps.
1: Of course, my dear. Take this cameo picture of me. It may be small, but the profile is good.
4: Thank you.
1: Think of me sometimes, dearest Mary.
4: Oh, I shall treasure it always. Look, I'll even keep it here, close to my heart. And whenever I gaze at your handsome face, it'll ring a little bell with me.
1: You've just punched my nose.

0: What? What? Oh, an awful dream. What's the time?
1: 8:30.
0: I better hurry. I should be late for the bank. Oh, I'm not looking forward to today at all. I've got a nasty feeling it's going to be one of those days when absolutely nothing goes right. Hello, sir. Oh. A note from Elizabeth. Why were you late last night? I am not speaking to you today. Oh, well. Things aren't going to be quite as bad as I thought they were.

That episode of Dad's Army, based on the original television series by Jimmy Perry and David Croft, you heard Arthur Lowe as Captain Mannering, John LeMessurier as Sergeant Wilson, Clive Dunn, Corporal Jones, Arnold Ridley, Private Godfrey, Ian Lavender, Private Pike, Bill Pertwee, ARP Warden, Larry Martin, Private Walker, and Pat Coombs as the Clipper. The Soldier's Farewell was adapted for radio by Harold Snowd and Michael Knowles and produced by John Dyer.

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13: Hello and welcome again to the News Quiz. We start with a headline seen on the BBC's news website, read by Charlotte Green.
12: BBC says it will not comment further on Iraq dossier row source. More soon.
13: Now let's meet the teams. It's boys versus girls this week, and please welcome first on my right, Linda Smith and Sandy Toksvig. Opposite them on my left, Alan Corran and newcomer Dave Gorman. Linda, which parliamentarians have been looking into the truth, the mole truth, and nothing but the truth?
14: Do we care?
15: Do we care? We don't really, do we? Basically, new developments in the dossier are that they think they found the BBC source in the Ministry of Defence, and the BBC are keeping quiet about it. And Robin Cook's now saying, rather sadly, I don't believe we'll ever find the weapons of mass destruction.
14: Oh.
15: Yeah, it's sad, really, but one little boy's kept his faith. Tony Blair. He still believes in weapons of mass destruction. In fact, he stood up in Parliament and said, boys and girls, all clap if you believe in weapons of mass destruction. There you are, Tony. That's three people in Britain.
16: As of tonight, though, he's changed it, and now the insistence that he's looking for Saddam Hussein's plans for weapons of mass destruction. Next week it will be looking for a note left on Saddam Hussein's mother's fridge about weapons of mass destruction in the oven.
14: He did change it, didn't he? He started saying that he had programs for weapons of mass destruction. It sounds like something on ITV, doesn't it?
15: Changing machines.
14: Do you know, I've never actually sat next to a genuinely funny woman, and it's fantastic. I realise it's putting me off. I've only ever seen Linda Smith at a great distance, thinking, that woman far off, she's funny.
15: And I'm so much taller.
14: You are. We'd be rubbish on a netball team together. One chest pass, you'd knock me out.
0: I haven't actually contributed anything to this question yet, but I must say, Dave, that I do have the ability to answer this question in under 45 minutes.
14: Do you think, you know how they've been talking about all these words, and dossiers are now a bit of a Horlicks, aren't they, which I had never thought of before. Isn't there a thing of somebody who says something, but we're not sure why he said it, being a bit of a Gilligan? Do you think there's a new...
15: I think that could be one.
16: No, more than that. I mean, when Simon mentioned in that wonderfully turned question, you mentioned the mole, and I was listening to Nick, I think, on the radio yesterday. He was talking about Andrew Marr, who always keeps his ears close to the ground. If Andrew Marr's ears are close to the ground, there isn't any ground.
13: Number 10 sources are denying claims by the BBC's Andrew Marr that the government has given up hope of finding any actual WMDs. Putting up, we've already found plenty of wagon-mending devices, weighty Muslim dames, and not to mention a whole load of wheelie massive ditches. 2 points to someone. Oh, 2 points to Linda. 2 points to Linda. Sandy, why has George been beating about the bush?
14: So it sounded like you had one of those terrible testosterone voice changes. 2 points to Linda. 2 points to Linda. Sound like all the boys my 14-year-old daughter knows. What was the question?
13: I'm nowhere near your 14-year-old daughter.
14: Let's just say you wouldn't be sitting as comfortably as you are if you had.
13: Sandy, why has George been beating about the bush?
14: Yes, I love this. Big headlines. Bush in Africa. And I thought, well, I knew that. I saw that film with Meryl Streep where her accent went all over the place. I saw that. In Africa.
15: I was thinking more of one of those 70s blaxploitation films. You know, like Shaft. So, you know. He's a complicated man, but no one understands him but his woman. Waka, waka, waka, waka, waka, waka, waka. Show me a man who will risk his life for his brother, man.
14: Waka, waka, waka, waka. Oh, Bush! Oh, very good. Oh, I like that. Anyway, apparently he went to visit some island which was called something like Nasi Goreng, except it wasn't that, because that's a dish. And he's gone out to say that slavery was bad and we're sorry. And we're never going to treat people badly again, apart from those in Guantanamo Bay, who are just that little bit of an exception. So he's out there having a bit of a safari, bringing peace to the world, but not Zimbabwe, or Liberia, or any of the other countries.
13: It's George W.'s visit to Africa to discuss aid, international trade and Zimbabwe. Bush, a seasoned traveller since becoming president, stressed how keen he was to witness Africa's most famous sights. The Leaning Tower of Pisa, Ayers Rock. According to AIDS, Mr. Bush's travels since he became president have given him a more cosmopolitan outlook. So at least he knows the 7 secrets of the female orgasm. Dave, welcome to the news quiz. Who's been told it's my party and you can't cry if I don't want you to?
0: There's this man called Tony Blair, who is the Prime Minister. And he likes being the Prime Minister. But to be Prime Minister, he needs other people to like him and to agree with him. And some of his party have been rebelling recently. So there was a vote against the Foundation hospitals. And they're a very important issue, the Foundation hospitals, because there are too many young girls wearing too much Foundation these days. Walking into hospitals and saying, excuse me, I've got a very heavy face. And they need treatment. But he sort of narrowly won that vote. And so his tactic, rather than trying to make people agree with him, is to say, oh, go on, lads, don't.
15: You'll spoil everything.
0: Yeah. Oh, go on, let us win, even if you don't like what we're doing. Go on.
15: I'll get a go.
0: I've only been in for 2 terms. I want a 3rd. Go on, please.
15: And I couldn't help noticing that he only won the vote because of the Welsh and Scottish MPs. Can't help feeling perhaps there's a little bit of resentment still for Culloden in that.
13: Tony Blair has appealed to Labour MPs not to let party indiscipline destroy their chances of a historic 3rd term. Prime Minister now risks becoming so unpopular with his own MPs, they may be forced to try and get rid of him. And we thought he couldn't find any more ideas to steal from Margaret Thatcher. So 2 points to Dave. Alan, listen to this.

0: just say, I've just had a flashback to a village hall disco. The boys sitting on one side looking at their feet while the girls dance.
1: Alan, who's been told, go on, now go, walk out that door?
2: It's about that loose cannon. Also, the Archbishop of Canterbury has decided he should be. Sir John, who was going to be the Bishop of Reading and was gay. Well, I mean, not particularly in that order, but he's been celibate. He's still living with his lover. And as a result of this, the church has decided to lean on him, as it were. Perhaps as it were not, but there was a meeting at Lambeth, and the Bishop of Oxford, I think, is very upset. It's amazing how much I've learned about bishops in the past 3 or 4 days. I managed to avoid bashing the bishops and all those sorts of things.
3: Did you see that the Church of England is going to take out adverts? I was wondering if we couldn't help them out with a few ideas for ads for the church, you know. Why not have a gay wedding? Just bring back the old word, gay, happy day, but just bring it forward, I think.
0: I don't want to be sort of... I mean, I'm the youngest person here, and I'm going to sound a bit of an old-fashioned note now, but I do feel that they've kind of ruined that word. You know, in the olden days, Christian used to sort of sum up a kind of caring, compassionate thing, and these days it just...
3: Yeah.
0: It's just nothing but intolerance and narrow-mindedness. Right. And they've just ruined... They've ruined that word recently, haven't they? It's just...
1: Dr. John refused to sign the first draft of his resignation letter, pointing out he'd never claimed that Iraq had weapons of mass destruction. A friend said of Dr. John's experience, he's had his personal life exposed to scrutiny. His partner has been named in the papers. His mother has been hounded by the press. And he's not even on Big Brother. We start round two with a cutting from The Guardian.
4: Tim Henman's first serve will never be the weapon it was, thanks to less helpful grass and heavier balls.
1: Thanks to David Goddard for sending that in. Linda, do not ask for whom the road tolls. It tolls for thee.
3: Well, he didn't toll for me, because it's like two old women at a cafe going... Oh. Yes, this is about road tolls, isn't it? Planning to introduce these road tolls. Alistair Darling, I believe, is going to do it, whom I suspect he's not a natural blonde. and this sort of very comprehensive road widening scheme. I think A roads are going to become motorways, and motorways are going to become Britain, basically. it's more a country narrowing scheme, really.
5: Apparently it's going to start by us driving on the hard shoulder. And there's nothing, what is the hard shoulder for? And I thought, well, with the state of transport, we shall certainly need it to cry on.
6: My wife...
5: Hello.
6: had a wonderful idea for the M25, which is that it should be one way. It would then have 6 lanes. No, it's fine. But at least everything would go round. It'd be still, I mean, you want to go... with the same amount, why should it be two ways?
5: It's the M25 becomes a roundabout.
6: It's a circular road, exactly.
5: Yeah. Alan, correct me if I'm wrong, but your wife is an anaesthetist. Yep.
6: If you think about it, it's a wonderful idea. You carry twice the amount of traffic and it takes a little bit longer. At the moment, the M25 is solid. I don't mind this, and I don't mind toll roads. I'm quite happy to sit in the M25 and have a bottle of scotch come out of the glove compartment and listen to you and yours. I think it's worth a few quid. Sorry, Dave, you tried to introduce yourself to the programme.
0: Yes.
6: people who've been here 26 years are extremely hard to shift. Go on,
0: absolutely.
6: Go on.
0: Well, I didn't realise I was competing with Linda, Sandy, you and your wife. but it would actually carry exactly the same amount of traffic, just half of it in the wrong direction.
1: The government has decided to spend £7 billion on building more roads and introducing tolls. They finally come up with a solution to the problem of what to do with the M25. They're going to build a motorway through it. People wanting to use popular roads may now have to pay tolls, while people wishing to visit East Anglia will continue to be eyed suspiciously by the locals. 2 points to Linda. Sandy, what gives both scientists and criminals their get-up-and-go-go?
5: Yes, this is your basic sexual chemistry. apparently. There's some guy at the University of Canterbury. He's done a study of famous scientists, geniuses, people like Einstein, and discovered that they made all their major discoveries before they were 30. And his theory about this is that they did it to attract women. That women would go, "Whoa, have you seen the double helix on him?" And it's not a thought I've ever had of Einstein. You've only ever seen a picture of him very, very old. I've never seen a picture of him under 30 thinking, "I fancy a bit of that, I know what I'll do." It's a sad tale about men, really, isn't it? You know, these fantastic and extraordinary advances that men have made. And you think, wow, they've got fantastic brains. No, they're keeping their brains exactly where all the other men keep them.
6: Very odd that it's part of the programming to attract women. We imagine that women are going to be besotted by a man with long hair who comes up and says E equals MC squared, and they say, "Your place or mine." It seems very strange, and exactly the same age for villains. And we all thought villains were like Mad Frankie Fraser, they carried on to their 80. Apparently villainy is only good up to about 31. Then you sort of lose your zest for blowing the doors off.
0: Does it?
6: Very odd, exactly the same age as scientists.
0: Does it follow that people with a high sex drive then are supposed to be either geniuses or criminals?
5: No, just annoying.
0: Because I was going to hopefully
3: you're
0: use it.
3: A scientist, I believe. You're a mathematician, aren't you?
0: Well, I'm a university dropout. I don't think that quite qualifies for genius.
3: I didn't actually use the word genius, but clearly you heard it.
0: There was a fantastic story about Einstein who actually became a celebrity within his own lifetime. He was sort of recognised throughout the world, and he was sitting with some other scientists in a coffee shop in America complaining about being a celebrity because people kept coming up and asking for autographs. And one of the other scientists, with a real scientific mind, he saw straight through the problem and said, "Get your hair cut."
1: A new report suggests scientists and criminals are both at their most active before their mid-30s. Male criminals also tend to stop committing crimes after marrying. Unless they marry Mary Archer, of course. Dave, listen to this. When you

0: amore.
1: Dave, who's fallen out of amore with the idea of an Italian holiday.
2: This is the German Chancellor Schroeder. There's a guy, an Italian sort of minor politician called Stefano Stefani, which I do like. It means his parents knew at an early age that he wouldn't be able to cope with complicated concepts. I'll call him Stefano, at least he'll have a clue at the beginning. And this guy, believe it or not, he's actually a tourism minister as well, of all things, which is like having Stan Boardman as our tourism minister or something. He's given some appalling statement about how the Germans are all hyper-nationalistic blondes who invade our beaches. And so Schroeder, in his wisdom, has decided not to go to the beach. He's staying in rainy Hanover.
3: Just imagine if it had been the Poles who said that in 1939. We don't like... And the Germans went, all right, sod that, then we're not coming.
4: It's all different.
3: Be like that.
5: This is a really important story about nationalities not getting on and misunderstandings between different countries, and it has big impact for Europe. But when he said, I'm not going to the holiday in Italy that I booked, I thought, I bet he's booked somewhere really nice. I wonder if it's now available.
1: Italy's tourism minister described Germans on holiday as hyper-nationalistic, beer-swilling yobs. Bloody Germans nicking our stereotypes. Alan, why are pupils facing even more exams this week?
3: Oh, it's another piece of madness. These children are... There's a school in... It's called the Venerable Bede School. And the children there have to pay by looking at something which takes a picture of their eye. I don't know why their parents can't send them off with two bob or whatever you have today to get the food you're given in school, but they don't. The only way to get the money off these children is to poke a camera at their eye and record them. And it's an eye print, and it will be there for the rest of their lives. So wherever they go in the world, they'll walk into a restaurant in Thailand and order a big fry-up and then just look at the till and nothing will happen. And they'll say, you haven't got a credit card, have you?
2: That might explain why that young man was winking at me yesterday.
5: Was he wearing a cassock?
3: They didn't explain why this happens, of course.
1: It's like a credit card.
3: What, an eye?
5: An eye.
3: An eye is like a credit card. Hmm. My God, that is a Zen riddle, isn't it? Why is an eye like a credit card? Don't be silly.
6: I think it's partly so that you can't tell whether kids are getting free meals, so they're not stigmatised with having a pauper's dinner.
2: But if you did that in the schools near me, they'd just have kids trying to steal each other's eyes.
1: Plans have been unveiled to introduce retinal eye scan technology to identify the children at the Venerable Bede Church of England aided school in Sunderland. Scanner can deal with 12 children a minute and can recognise if a person has a particular allergy, but only if they sneeze over the sensor. Before we start the final round, here's a cutting from the British Transport Police public survey.
7: Question 6. Have you ever been a victim of crime on the railway? If no, go to question 8. Question 8, why not?
1: Thanks to Tim Walford Fitzgerald for that. Linda, listen to this.

0: me, baby.
1: Linda, who's going potty about sign language?
0: Oh, this is this terrible idea of sign language for babies. The idea that you can make your little baby more intelligent by getting it to use sign language before it has the power of speech. And it's just a gift for these terrible pushy parents to sort of go, I'm really worried about little Mezzanine. He's 6 months old and he can't play the violin. I think he may be special needs. Just terrible, terrible idea. We're going to be raising a nation of mime artists. Is this what we want? There's one thing you need to know with babies. Just never put your thumb through the soft bit on the top of their head. Because a baby's head's like a coconut, and there's three little dots, but only one works. So
2: apparently, it takes quite a long time to teach this sign language to the babies. And they said you have to be really patient. I thought, well, you wait long enough, they'll talk to you.
3: I don't have kids myself, so I'm not sure how well this would work. But I do use a lot of sign language on the 12-year-olds in my area, mainly. But most of them are parents and do pass it on to their kids.
1: Middle-class parents, eager for the latest parenting fad, have started using baby sign language to communicate with pre-lingual infant offspring. All sorts of parents have taken up the challenge. Romeo Beckham can already sign Gucci and Prada. Catherine Zeta-Jones' little girl already knows the signs for Daddy's Zimmer frame. And Liz Hurley's son recently amazed everyone by signing, "You're going out in that? You're virtually naked, woman!" Sandy, who decided to up their roots and move to the city?
2: This is one of those headlines, again, that you think, what? Trees are happier in the city than they are in the countryside. Now, I don't know how this survey has been carried out. You know how they have those ads that say 9 out of 10 cats prefer to eat and not eat? Or I don't know what it is. And it's the same with the trees. Apparently 9 out of 10 trees would rather be in Stepney than out in the New Forest.
0: Do you think they really use the city?
2: No, I think that's...
0: I know, they're probably, 500 years they've been. They've never been up St Paul's Cathedral.
1: A report says trees fare better in the cities than in the countryside. Someone thought they saw a tree on the London studio set of Who Wants to Be a Millionaire, but of course it turned out to be a plant in the audience. Dave, whose chances of a good night's sleep now rest on a wing and a prayer?
4: That would be the residents surrounding Heathrow Airport.
1: It would?
4: Yes, where the European Court of Human Rights has said, no, it's fine, they can carry on flying through the night, and so on. So they're probably going to now expand Heathrow Airport, and they're going to have even more aircraft flying overhead. But they're campaigning for this. There's also, with Heathrow this week, there's a thing where they're trying to cull the Canada geese, which are a bit like American geese, only politer. But they do fly into airplanes. If one hits an airplane, that's fine, apparently, but occasionally sort of 12 will hit it, and it's a bit dangerous. But we're trying to stop them killing themselves by killing them.
2: Mm.
4: Which clearly will work.
5: There may be a market for the delicacy, because they go into the rotor blades, and they come out as foie gras at the other end. Stand behind a 747 when the Canada geese are coming in, you can eat for a week.
0: Harness the geese power, though, and have, sort of have them pulling aeroplanes.
2: Mm.
0: Kind of?
4: No, I don't think we can. Like I say, I am a bit of a scientist.
2: I like the foie gras idea, because if you're sitting at the back in the very cheap seats, you just put your hand out the window.
1: You can't put your hand out of the window on a plane. Have you ever been on a plane with wind-down windows?
0: Been on Aeroflot.
1: The European Court of Human Rights has overturned a legal ruling banning night flights to Heathrow despite protestations from local residents. Environmental campaigners were appalled by the prospect of increased noise pollution, but backed down after reassurances that Posh Spice's singing career is definitely over. Alan, why were a Somerset resident's feathers all ruffled about a noisy bird?
6: Oh, right. This is a great spotted woodpecker. And apparently, when woodpeckers get randy, they bang their heads on trees. I rather sympathise with that, I know. It's a bit rough. And A neighbour complained of this noise and said the woman up the road, number 34, has put a bird scarer in the garden. Or either that or her husband's round him banging his head on the tree. But and the council was called out, and the noise abatement people and the health and efficiency and all those groups. And the woman actually showed them the bird in the garden banging its head on the tree. I mean, it wasn't a bird scare at all. It was the bird itself.
2: Do you know, somebody has worked out, you know the calorie things, like how many calories you lose if you walk or if you run? If you bang your head on a wall, you lose 150 calories an hour. And it's not a lot, is it? It's a wonder you don't see more fat woodpeckers.
1: An amorous woodpecker has been making so much noise trying to find a mate, neighbours have complained to their local council. Woodpeckers are brightly coloured creatures who like to attract attention to themselves by hammering away pointlessly at bits of wood. They are the Lawrence Llewellyn Bowens of the natural world. Before we reveal the final scores, let's hear the cuttings the teams have brought along. Linda.
0: Thanks to Paul Neville in Norwich for this one. It's from the Anglia Advertiser. Norwich police captured a man on the run from three police forces after he turned up at his brother's wedding in Norwich prison. Christopher Summers, 22, was wanted by police in Cambridge, London and Huntingdon for a string of offences, but he was finally caught outside the jail after going to see his brother get hitched in the prison chapel. Police were alerted to his wedding invite when prison officers spotted his name on the guest list.
1: Sandy.
2: This is from the East Lothian News. It's a fine publication. A man was taken to hospital when his head was split open by a brick. Contrary to expectations, he hadn't been attacked. He was merely trying to see how high he could throw the brick. Unfortunately, because it was 2:30 in the morning and dark, he couldn't see very clearly and didn't move out of the way to avoid the brick falling on his head. Police believe he may have been drunk.
1: Dave.
4: This was sent in by Anthony Bagnall of the Wirral. It's a correction from the Sunday Times, and it just raises far more questions than it actually answers. We are pleased to report that, contrary to an earlier account, George Otto, an oil worker from Nigeria, is alive and well, and did not have an altercation with a python. We apologise to Mr. Otto and his family for any distress caused.
6: Well, mine is from Yachts and Yachting, Simon, and I wouldn't believe it if it hadn't been sent to me by the editor, Mike Gibb. He says, an interesting launch on the Solent last month, when a new sloop commissioned by Mr. Robert Whittaker was ceremonially launched by his wife Alice, after whom the boat was to be named. As she declared, I name this ship, the champagne bottle slipped from her grasp and smashed. The Whittakers had a hasty conversation and agreed that it might be unlucky to change Alice's announcement. The boatyard's painter was summoned and the boat duly launched. It is now called Bugger.
1: Let's look at the final scores. Alan and Dave have 15, Linda and Sandy, this week's winners, with 17 points. And before we leave you, here's a TV listing for the History Channel, taken from the Radio Times.
7: 8:30 p.m, History's Greatest Blunders. 9 o'clock, George W. Bush.
1: Well, that's goodbye.
7: Taking part in the news quiz were Linda Smith, Sandy Toksvig, Dave Gorman and Alan Corrin. The chairman was Simon Hoggart and the news is read by me, Charlotte Green. The chairman's script was written by George Poles, Lucy Clark, Simon Littlefield and Dave Cohen. And the producer was Simon Nichols.
8: We had a party last night. It's one of the places in a worse shape. You know how it is. 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
1: You don't mean...
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0: I don't know, Bentley, I don't know. A nephew of 17. Now, what kind of present can you buy him?
1: Well, how about one of those do-it-yourself kits? You know, where you make things out of balsa wood and glue. Is he interested in anything in particular?
0: Well, he is, yes, but not the sort of thing you can make out of balsa wood and glue.
1: Well, I think a book is always safe.
0: Book?
1: Yes, I started reading a terribly exciting one coming up in the train this morning. True story about that amazing woman pirate in the 18th century. The first chapter was fascinating.
0: How did it go on?
1: I don't know. The fella got off at Clapham Junction.
0: Well, an adventure story about a woman pirate, did you say?
1: Yes, I did say.
0: That sounds as though it might be a rattling good yarn.
1: Well, let's rattle it and see.

0: Step on those ropes, you rum-sodden sea cooks. Mr. Mate, put another two men to starn.
1: Oi, oi, skipper. Another two men to starn.
2: Aye, sir.
0: Lash up, forward.
1: Lash up, forward it is.
0: Secure all hooks up.
2: All hooks secured, skipper.
1: One more pull and she's right. One, two, six. Hey!
3: Hey!
1: Hey!
3: Hey!
1: That does it. Oh. Oh. Victory, port skipper. All parts safely stowed.
4: Oh, thank you, Mr. Mate. I'd never have got these corsets laced up by myself.
1: Aye, me bullies, aye. That were what life were like with a female woman for a captain. And what a woman me heart is. 5'5" of fighting fury, with a figure on her that'd warp a 9-inch teak plank. As good a sailor as ever buccaneered the Spanish Main. But still a woman, me bullies, a woman. So when I was steersman, there she'd be, standing behind me.
4: Look out for that boat in front. Aye, careful. Aye. Careful.
1: Aye, aye, aye.
4: Now turn left. No, right. Right. Too fast. Slow. Don't mind that bit of seaweed. Careful.
5: Begging your pardon, Mr. Mate.
4: How dare you, bosun? Don't you know better than to talk to the man at the wheel while he's driving? It's very distracting.
5: Captain, look whom I'm found hiding in the paint locker.
1: A stowaway. Overboard with him.
6: No, spare me. I am too young and fair of face to die. I am but a lad of 18 summers.
1: Oh. You had some shocking winters in him.
6: Oh,
1: dear.
6: Oh, my lad.
1: Captain, I suggest we chuck him overboard.
4: No. Lad, you mean that for the whole voyage you've been hiding in our paint locker? But what did you do for food?
6: I must confess, the only way I kept alive was by consuming tins of your best gold paint.
4: Gold paint? Great zounds. How do you feel?
6: A little guilty.
1: That does it. Overboard with him.
4: I give the orders here, Mr. Mate.
1: I'll do you.
4: Lad, do you know what manner of ship this is? Look you upon what flutters at our masthead.
6: Oh, you've got a photo of me in a boat hour.
1: That be the skull and crossbones. We pirates, matey boy. Sailing the seven seas. To loot. I can't read me when I hear. Sailing the seven seas. To loot and burn and pillage.
6: Oh, dear.
1: And taking our pleasures with a yo-ho-ho and a bottle of rum.
6: That's the life for me, sir. I may not be able to manage the bottle of rum, but I'm all for a bit of yo-ho-ho.
4: The lad's spirit. Mr. Mate, I order you to find something on board ship for this lad to do.
1: Ah, there's a lot to do here. Now, let's have a look at him. Now then, yes, there is something about him that suggests a pirate. I think it's a sunken chest. What job? What job can I set him to? I have it. Lad, spread your arms out wide. That's it.
6: Right.
1: Now, turn up your toes.
6: Yes.
1: Oh, it's perfect.
6: Yes. What am I going to be?
1: Spare anchor. Overboard with him.
6: So I joined the crew of the pirate ship, and I soon found that of all the rascally gang, the mate was the most evil. He wore a big black beard so that he could make faces at the crew without them seeing what he was doing. But it was not till one night on the dog watch that he confided to me the full extent of his villainous plan.
1: I tell you, lad. I tell you, matey boy. A woman captain bain't natural.
6: It bain't? Why bain't it?
1: It just bisn't. Didn't you hear her this afternoon telling me off? I thought my sails were white till I saw Captain Morgan's. Someone's mate just doesn't know what someone's mate really ought to know. What kind of pirate talk be that?
6: You cannot blame her for trying to keep the place tidy. She's ship proud.
1: We will be laughed off the Spanish Main. See what she's making now? Loose covers for the cannons. Breton!
3: Well, does that matter as long as they fire?
1: Ah, that's just it. Have you seen what's in the powder magazine?
3: What?
1: Powder! Rachel Shade 2.
3: Oh, yes, for non-greasy skin.
1: Lad, the crew ain't gonna stand for it no longer. She's got to know. She's got to go.
3: As well. Well, this is mutiny.
1: Don't say that word. Don't say it. What was that word you said?
3: Mutiny.
1: Don't say it. You just said it.
3: Oh
1: my word. Tomorrow at four bells, we're going to have an uprising. We're going to seize her and make her walk the plank.
3: Mr. Mate, I know that woman, and this I can swear to you. You'd never get her to walk that plank.
1: Why not?
3: She's just polished it.
1: Lad, I'm warning thee. Either you're with us or against us. Half past two bells. I got to go and finish the task she set me. Me, Black Seth, knitting a modesty vest for the figurehead. Remember, lad, at four bells, up we rise.
6: I slept but fitfully that night. Then next day, while Black Seth was at the bows taking soundings, I made up my mind. I went up to the bridge where the captain was alone at the wheel and quickly revealed to her the whole plot.
1: 2 points to starboard!
4: 2 points to starboard! So it's mutiny, eh?
6: Aye, ma'am, the whole crew. 28 men armed to the teeth.
4: And every one of them is false. Except you, Jeremy. Why did you risk your life to inform me of this plot?
6: Because, ma'am,
4: Jeremy, you're blushing.
6: Nay, ma'am.
4: Yes? Your cheek is quite ruddy.
6: It may seem a ruddy cheek to you. But I can't help it. I love you, Captain.
1: Turn her into the wind!
4: Love me? But you can't. Your mother would never consent to your marrying a lady pirate.
6: Why not? Lots of wives work nowadays. Oh, please, Captain, before they attack, let me hold you just once in my arms. How can I press my lips to yours?
1: Close haul her!
4: But, Jeremy, I can't kiss you while I'm at the wheel.
6: Please, just take the cutlass out of your mouth. Oh, Captain, what could be more wonderful than holding you in my arms like this?
1: Straighten her up and swing around!
4: Jeremy, what are you doing?
1: Left hand down a bit! Right, that be the signal. Come on, me lad! Captain, this be a takeover bid. I am taking over control and we're putting you on the board.
4: What board?
1: The one that's sticking out the side of the ship.
4: That won't be necessary.
1: Hey?
4: Black Seth, I will give you command. I'm tired of this life. Fighting and massacre and bloodshed every time a sail is sighted. That's not how women should behave.
1: Ah, but that's how sails affect them. Do you mean, Captain, that you mean to hand over? Do you mean you're going to hand over the whole ship to I?
4: I do. Let me just steer it myself to those palm trees ahead. And there, Jeremy and I can be put off.
6: Oh, my dearest, once we get under those trees, nothing will put me off.
4: Then let's make for the shore. Cram on all sail!
1: Now be careful, Captain. You've got to steer her right slap bang between those two big rocks.
4: I can do it, for I am steering into the harbor of Happy Ever After. Avast the balloon, Jim! There you she goes.
1: And I know you steer my ship. My ship. I never had a ship my own before.
4: We're nearly through now. Kiss me, Jeremy.
1: Not while you're steering. Now watch out. No kissing while you're steering. Now be careful there. Oh, dear. Women drivers.

0: 5:30.
1: Alan!
0: 5:30. You open the saloon bar, I'll do the public. Give you 100 guesses who'll be first in.
2: Evening, Ted Brown ale, please.
0: Ready poured out, Mr. Glump.
2: Oh,
0: here, hello. You've got company.
2: Oh, yes, Ted. This is no other than my son, Ron, of whom you've heard me mention. Ron, say hello.
3: Hello, Dad.

0: Tom, say hello.
1: Hello, Dad.
0: That's Ron.
2: Yes.
0: And this, of course, here, Miss Marcy one, this is his intended, Miss Ed.
2: Ah.
0: Ed, unbutton your coat and show Ted your dance frock.
2: That is nice. Violet suits her. She got a function on?
1: No, just a dance frock.
0: That was Ron again.
2: Yes.
0: Matter of fact, they're going to a dinner dance. Of course, Ron isn't got up quite so smart.
2: I was looking at his clobber. Raincoat and bare legs. I suppose you got your clothes in that suitcase you're holding.
1: No, that's full of our newspaper.
2: Oh, Mr. Glum, ain't this all a bit bizarre?
0: Right. I thought you'd be curious, Ted.
2: I am.
0: Why are we bizarre in the bazaar? Like we always call the boozer.
2: Yeah.
0: Anyway, what you're asking yourself, I've no doubt.
2: Oh, I am.
0: After that is, why do we turn up at opening time with Ed in an evening dress and Ron in his undies and a suitcase of old newspaper? Well, Ted, for the explanation, let me take you back some 2 hours to our front room.
3: Oh, Ron, you still haven't got it. Now watch. Sideways. Twirl and point and sideways, sideways, sideways. Catchy tune, isn't it?
1: Yes, Ed. But I don't like the words very much.
3: Those aren't the words, Ron. That's the way you do the cha-cha. Oh, Ron, please try.
1: Yes.
3: But to go to a dance and not be able to, it makes you look very gauche.
1: Just because I can't do the cha-cha, that doesn't mean I can't dance, Ed.
3: Well, what dance can you do?
1: The going round bit of the Paul Jones.
3: Yes, beloved, but that's not dancing, is it? I mean, it's all very well being able to do the da-da-da-da-da-da-da-da. But what do you say to your partner when the music changes to dee-da-da-da-da?
1: Well, last time I just said, hello, Mr. Parsons.
3: Mr. Parsons?
1: I was going round in the ladies' circle.
3: Oh, Ron. Ron, I do so want you to make a good impression tonight. The firm's dance is the big social event of the year at Guttridge's. All my girlfriends at the office will be there, and they're aching to see what you look like in the flesh.
1: But I won't be in the flesh, Ed. Dad's hiring me his suit.
3: Yes, well, that's another thing, Ron. It's quite a dressy affair, you know, being dinner and dance. And while it's nice of your father to loan you his own evening suit, well, that suit, well, it's over 35 years old. I'm having severe qualms about it, Ron. He's so much wider in the girth than you. Ron.
1: Yes, Ed?
3: There's something I want you to promise me you'll do.
1: Yes, Ed?
3: Try it on.
1: Right, are we?
3: Oh, no, Ron, I didn't mean that.
1: Just a kiss.
3: Oh, no, well, don't. But I've had my ends done for the dance.
0: Hello, hello, hello. Winter sports. Trying a bit of she-in, Ron? Well, give over a minute. Because, look, you've heard the saying that clothes maketh the man. We will now show that they not only maketh the man, they make Ron the man. I now exhibit, for your delicatessen, one tail suit. Ta-da!
1: Ta-da, that.
0: Not bidding farewell, I'm exhibiting your togs for the dance. One gent's full evening dress tail suit. Look at it, there. I'll hold it up so you can really see. Ah, look at that. Do they make suits like that these days? They do not. They've lost the art, eh? Feel that lapel. Feel it. And stitch, that is. And the other lapel, that... Where is it? Where's the other lapel? All that's in the box there. Just a stitch will put that back on. Well, now, Ed, do you like it?
3: Well, hasn't it got a bit frayed?
0: That's the latest fashion, eh? What they call texture appeal.

0: what memories this suit brings back to me. I can see myself now in that suit, a strolling down the Strand with a cigar in my mouth and my monocle at a jaunty angle.
1: What are these marks on the shoulders?
0: That's where the sandwich board rested, you see. Dine at Romano's. Romantic. That was a lovely job, that was. I had it for 2 years and then Romano's closed down and they forgot to ask me for the suit back.
2: Oh, look, Eth, a lovely white scarf.
0: That is the sleeve lining, do you mind? Stuff it back in the sleeve.
1: Mr. Glum, I'm sure this must have been very smart in its day, but these stains all the way down the front, sort of lumps have dried up something.
0: They still there? Oh, dear, dear, dear. What a tribute. I'll tell you, Eth, they really knew how to make mulligatawny in those days. Why, these tin soups nowadays, they fade out after a couple of years. Ed, you don't mind me saying this, you're looking at this suit as if it, well, as if you're not enthusiastic, really.
1: Well, it's not only the suit, look at the shirt.
0: Look, Ed, I note by your expression that you're not wholly pro, so, bearing in mind that the cardboard dickie has rotted off its collar, tell you what I'll do, I'll bring the hire charge down. Ron can have it for 3 half-crowns.
2: No, Dad, it's too much. I'm not going a penny over 8 shillings.
1: Ron, you're not going a penny over anything. Can't you see what you'd look like in it? I might have known things never come right for me.
0: Just what are you inferencing it?
1: Well, the whole idea of taking Ron to this dance was so as to show him off.
0: Yeah.
1: There'd be all my girlfriends. Just a gog to see what the man I'm going to marry looks like. And then he'd come, a so immaculate figure, in faultless dinner jacket and beautifully pressed trousers. And they'd go green.
2: They've already gone green.
1: Not the jacket and trousers, Ron, the girls.
2: Oh, dear.
1: You walk in wearing that moss dinner.
0: Hey!
1: Oh, I can just hear the catty remarks, the nasty little digs at the office on Monday.
0: Oh, well, that's hardly likely.
1: Oh, I know them, Mr. Glum. They're my best friends. We just better forget the whole idea.
0: Yeah,
1: I'll just make some excuse why you can't go, Ron. I'll tell them you've got... what's that tummy thing that seems to be going round everybody?
2: A hula hoop?
1: Gastric arthritis.
0: And very nasty it is too.
1: Well,
0: makes you deleterious.
1: Instead of going to that dance, we'll just stay home like we do night after night after night.
0: Now look here, I can't escape the feeling that you think that I have in some manner let you down.
1: I don't choose to rake it all over, Mr. Glum. Let's just get off the subject. Look in the paper, Ron. What's the programme on the television?
2: It's called Come Dancing.
1: Oh!
0: Look, I'm not having this. Look, Ed, I foresee that unless I do something, I'll have nothing for the next fortnight but injured sighs and martyred sniffs and throwing your eyes up to the ceiling. Am I correct in saying you are only prevented from attending the hop by Sonny Boy here not having tails?
1: It is a formal dinner dance, Mr. Glum. Lounge suits are not worn on such occasions.
0: You don't have to tell me what, when, and where something is for. I am fully conversant with the rules of piscatorial correctness. And if it's a proper tail suit that Ron wants, he shall have it.
1: And the band played Believe It If You Like.
0: Come the sarky with me, my girl. Well, Eth, I am not in the habit of undertakings what I cannot subsequently undertake. Now, let's think. Tails. Tails, love. Where does one get tails from? Oh, wait a minute. Ron, what's the name of that fellow who lives on the corner?
2: Oh, yes. I used to know.
0: Ah, yes.
2: Jack Horner.
0: I mean the fellow at number 26. Fellow that lodges with Mrs. Potter. An old boy with bad feet. What's his name, Ron? Pat somebody.
2: Righto, Dad.
1: Oh, Ron, let me be. Your father's onto something.
0: Ah. Cartwright. Pat Cartwright. That's it. He's the one. What's more, he's about Ron's size.
1: You mean he's got a suit of tails?
0: Stands to reason, it. By profession, you see, he's a waiter.
1: Hmm?
0: He works in one of the posh restaurants up Soho.
1: And you think he'd lend Ron his suit?
0: Oh, I don't like the word lend, Ethel. I don't like. I don't think lending is ever good between neighbours. No, it ruins friendships.
1: Well, then how will you get it?
0: I shall swipe it.
1: No.
0: Now look, Ethel. Listen to this. Cartwright always pops into Ted's pub at opening time before going off to work, and he carries a suitcase in which is his waiter's clothes. Now, by sheer good fortune, I happen to have a suitcase upstairs what is the double of his one. An exact faxy smile. Ron, are you with me?
2: Yes, I'm right here, Dad. You must be able to see
0: it. Are you following what I'm saying?
2: Oh, yes, Dad.
0: Now, we'll be in Ted's pub tonight with our suitcase when Cartwright comes in for his noggin. When he deposits his suitcase on the floor, you engage him in a little brittle conversation, and we shall effect a crafty switch. As soon as he goes off with our suitcase, what we fill up with old newspapers, Ron can take his suitcase and change in Ted's back room where all the empties are. Clever?
1: Yes, it is clever, but, oh, I don't know, it's stealing.
0: Stealing, oh, well, there's no need to worry about that aspect of it. After all, even the most moral people will tell you that circumstances can alter cases, don't they?
1: Yes.
0: And have we got circumstances?
1: Yes.
0: Well, let's get on and alter the cases then. Now, we'll meet in the pub.
3: That's why you're all here, and then that's all dolled up then, eh?
0: That's it, Ted, and as soon as Cartwright comes in, we shall put our plan into action.
3: Yeah.
0: He should be here by now. I've had about four browns, haven't I?
3: Well.
0: Ron, see anybody through the glass door?
2: Only a man in a mat. He's got saloon written across his chest.
0: That's your own reflection, you twillip.
1: It's 7:25, and the dance begins in 5 minutes. Oh,
0: dear. Please don't keep shaking your head like that, Ed. Please. You're dropping all that glitter stuff into my brown ale.
3: 7:25, that's late for old Cartwright. Hey, Rosie!
4: Hello!
3: You see Mr. Cartwright coming up the road?
4: Oh, not tonight, Ted. You won't see him tonight.
0: Hey?
4: No, he's ill in bed. Got that gastric thing.
0: Hey?
1: Mr. Glum, you and your foolproof plan.
0: Wait a minute, Ethel, we're not done yet. Now, look, you and Ron get along to that dance.
2: Dressed like this, Dad?
0: Well, don't go into the hall, Ron. Stay in the cloakroom. Now, I'll go along to Cartwright's place and I'll nick the suitcase and I'll lob it up to you through the window and you can change quickly in there. And then in you go into the hall and dance with your partner.
2: Oh, yes, Dad. I quite like dancing with Mr. Parsons.
0: No, with Ed. But get off with you. I promise you, you shall have your triumphant entrance.

0: only did what Dad said. Soon as he threw the suitcase through the window, I took Mr. Cartwright's suit out and put it on.
1: But don't you? I can still hear those sniggers. Mr. Glum, I hate you.
2: Well, I must say, that's a nice thing to say. I must say, I acted for the best, didn't I? Didn't I act for the best? What did I do? It's only that one little factor that I overlooked, isn't it? The rest was all right. I got Cartwright's case, didn't I? He did have his clothes inside, didn't it? And they were the clothes he wears in his restaurant.
1: Oh, Mr. Clark!
2: Well, how was I to know it's an Indian restaurant?
3: Harry Rabinowitz and the BBC Review Orchestra bring our recorded show to a close. Those involved were Dick Bentley, Professor Jimmy Edwards, and June Whitfield, encouraged by Wallace Eaton and the keynotes. Frank Muir and Dennis Norden wrote the script, and the program was produced by Charles Maxwell. We all invite you to tune in again next week.

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0: We now present a further episode in the radio series based on the world-famous BBC comedy success, Steptoe and Son. With Harry H. Corbett as Harold.
1: Oh, that's better. Yes, clean now. Dad, how are you ready with that dirty little face of yours all cleaned off?
2: Cleaned off? What am I saying? Remove the dirt on that, it needs a blow lamp.
0: And Wilfred Bramble as Albert.
3: The way you talk, you'd think I'd nothing better to do than spend all me day getting myself punched up. There's brain work that has to be done. Yeah, brain work and organisation. Here. Hello!

0: This week, Sunday for 7 days.
1: Oh, hurry up, Dad. We're going to be late for the pictures. Every Friday night it's the same. You've got all day to get ready, but now you always have to leave it to the last minute. Look, I'm warning you, if we miss the beginning of the big picture, I'm not going in. So hurry up. Hello! Now what?
2: Where's me shirt?
1: I'm not going, it's not worth it.
2: Harold, I can't find me shirt!
1: Look inside your pullover.
2: Pullover? Oh, yes, because there all the time. I've got it.
1: Oh, honestly, Dad, you never know where you put anything. You've got head like a sieve. You must concentrate. Dad?
2: Hello?
1: Where's me socks?
2: They're in the oven, drying.
1: Thanks. Oh, God. Ooh, that's hot. Oh, there they are. Oh, tell me he's put them on top of the steak and kidney pudding. Oh, yes, yes. The sheer ecstasy. Oh, the magic of hot socks, yes.
2: How do I look?
1: We're joking, aren't we? We do not wear our yellow foulard scarf with our blue tie with the zigzags. Yeah, we're not going into 1 and 6s, you know. We are going in the balcony.
2: Well, it's dark in there. Nobody's going to see.
1: Well, that is no reason for sloppy dress. You might just as well say, there is no need to wash any lower than your neck or any higher than your wrists.
2: Oh, I haven't.
1: I didn't think you had. Yeah, oi, just a minute,
2: don't touch me. What are you trying to do?
1: I'm just trying to confirm my suspicions. I'm merely lifting the leg of your trousers and it's as I thought.
2: What do you mean?
1: You haven't taken your pyjamas off.
2: Well, it's cold. I'm older than you are. My blood's thinner than yours.
1: That is no excuse. Sleeping suits is for wearing under the blankets, not under your clothes. But if you're cold, then wear those long pants I bought you for Christmas.
2: I am wearing them under my pyjamas. And I'm still cold.
1: Oh, really? Father, you are disgusting.
2: What are you making all this fuss about? We're going to the pictures, not a garden party at Buckingham Palace.
1: Look, you're coming out with me, mate. That should be enough. I gives up every Friday evening to take you out. The least you could do is try and be a credit to me. Look, if you don't back your ideas up, you can go on your own in future.
2: Mm, it's a good start to an evening, isn't it?
1: That's enough. Now, what do you want to go and see?
2: Oh, don't ask me. We always go where you want to go anyway. I'd just as soon stay at home and watch the telly.
1: You're not stopping at home. You're coming out with me. Look, I've always taken you out on Friday night, and I'm going to keep on taking you out, whether you likes it or not. It's the least I can do. Now, pass me the local paper. Now, let's see. What's on at the Rembrandt? The Monster from the Black Bog.
2: Seen it.
1: You've seen it? When?
2: Yesterday afternoon. The old people's matinee. Oh, you should have heard that screaming. Good film, though. You should have seen it. I don't know how they do it. There's this great thing 200 foot high, comes out of the bog dripping with slime. Radioactive he was. He tramples through London, knocking all the buildings down, and he picks up this bird and bites her head off. Just like eating a jelly baby it was. Talking about laugh.
1: Why was he radioactive?
2: Oh, well, they'd been dumping all this atomic waste from the power station into the bog, and it brought them back to life, you see.
1: Really? How'd it finish, then?
2: I don't know. Some silly old cow next to me complained to the manager, and I got thrown out.
1: You got thrown out. Can't you behave yourself for 1 minute?
2: I didn't do anything. I dropped me glasses, that's all. Skinny legs she had, anyway. I'd sooner have had to go at the monster.
1: Oh, well, that's the Rembrandt crossed off our list, isn't it? We can't go back there again. The Majestic, Jason and the Argonauts.
2: Seen it.
1: When did you see that?
2: I saw it was Monday afternoon.
1: But you're supposed to be working when I'm on the round.
2: Well, I get fed up stuck here on my own.
1: Look, I only text you out on Fridays because you moan about not going anywhere. Well, that's it, innit? I mean, there's nothing else round here. That means we got to go up to Hammersmith now, don't it? Hammersmith. The Argosy. Nudes of the world and naked as nature intended.
2: Oh, I ain't seen them.
1: You're not going to, either.
2: Why?
1: Well, blimey, if you get slung out of the monster from the black bog, God knows what'll happen when you get in there, mate.
2: Oh, go on, Harold. Let's go and see it.
1: No. I don't want to go and see films like that. You see, the cinema, to me, is an art form. It's not a tawdry peep show. I mean, you don't imagine I could be seen queuing up outside of there, do you? I mean, quite apart from the embarrassment of sneaking out afterwards and hoping nobody recognises you.
2: You didn't mind sneaking out to buy a copy of Fanny Hill before they banned it, did you?
1: That is entirely different. We're not going to see naked as nature intended, and that is that. Oh, just look what is on at the Playhouse. Fellini's 8.5.
2: 8.5 what?
1: 8.5 nothing. That's the title.
2: That's a daft title, ain't it? Why 8.5?
1: I don't know.
2: Why not 7.75?
1: That's what I know.
2: Perhaps it's his hat size.
1: Of course it's not his hat size. Oh, well, that's the one as far as I'm concerned. It's had some very good notices.
2: You don't have to go by what other people say, do you?
1: Look, I read the quality papers, mate. And you would be surprised how often the taste of their critics and mine coincides. Apart from which, I have yet to be disappointed in Fellini's work.
2: Fellini?
1: Fellini is a very famous Italian film director.
2: No, I'm sorry. I ain't going to see no foreign films. I can't understand them.
1: They've got subtitles.
2: I go to the pictures to see a film, not to read. I can stand home and read.
1: 8:35 it starts. Oh, that's just right. Come on then.
2: I want to see naked as nature intended.
1: You're going to see 8.5, so shut up. You ready?
2: Yeah, I've been ready for the last 10 minutes.
1: You got everything?
2: Yeah.
1: Got your gloves?
2: Yeah.
1: Got your cigarette?
2: Yeah.
1: Got your glasses?
2: No. I don't want me glasses. We're not going to see any nudes. I'll probably go to sleep.
1: Go and get your glasses. The long distance reading ones. Good knows you've got enough to choose from there.
2: Is it on the widescreen?
1: Yeah.
2: These will do then. Yeah, like a pair of pince-nez. Distinguished President Wilson wore them.
1: Sounded crippled. No, don't wear those, Dave. They're bad for your chest. They squeeze your nose right up.
2: Well, what about these ornament ones, then?
1: Oh, yes. Yes, they're very good, yes. Oh, they make you look quite briny. Come on, then. Just a minute. Do you want to go anywhere before we leave?
2: No.
1: I don't want you getting up halfway through the film and disturbing everybody.
2: No, I'm all right.
1: Well, come on then. Or otherwise we'll miss the coming shortlist. Come on. Yeah.
2: That bus is getting worse. Took us all half an hour to get here. I'm perishing.
1: You're always moaning.
2: It's a good job I've got my pyjamas on.
1: Shh,
2: stop it. Hey, why do they have two picture houses next door to each other? Are they both owned by the same bloke?
1: I should hardly think so. No, I should say that is just a purely fortuitous coincidence. I can't see that a discriminating cinema which shows Fellini's 8.5 could possibly have any connection with one which specialises in erotic material like nudes of the world.
2: I mean, look, you can tell the different quality of the houses just by looking at the cues.
3: see, there's nice intellectual types waiting to see Fellini. Students and guards officers, I shouldn't wonder. And look at your lot. Delinquents and dirty old men.
2: Well, I'll be glad to get inside. Oh, indeed, I will. I can't feel my feet.
3: Where are you going? You don't really think I'd allow you to tittle at your grubby little mum with that sort of trash? How many more times we're not going to see that?
2: The queue's shorter than that one.
3: I don't care.
2: All right. You're going to that one, I'll go into this one.
3: No. Look, you'll enjoy this one far more than that rubbish. Give it a chance.
2: Oh, look at these felties. Hey, Harold, come here. Look at them birds.
3: How revolting.
2: Whoa, look at that one there. She's a big girl, isn't she? Come away. People is looking.
4: 2 seats, 96.
2: We'll have them. Harold, there's 2 seats. Come on, let's go in the wall.
3: You come away from there. Now, look, you stop showing me up. We're going to see Fellini's 8.5.
2: I'd sooner see that bird with her 38.5.
3: Father!
2: If only you knew how degenerate you look ogling all these young birds.
3: Why don't you grow gracefully? Oh, it's beginning to be pathetic. Have a bit of dignity, for God's sakes. Now, pull yourself together. Come along with me.
4: Last program of outfits.
3: Oh, yes, right. This is more our class.
2: Cultures up your end don't look much, do they? Load of old rubbish. Look at that one. No wonder the cinemas is closing down, putting on rubbish like that. You don't remember Fred Astaire and Ginger Rogers, do you? Oh, I'm putting on me top hat, trying on me white tie, straight on me tie.
3: Do be quiet.
2: There you are, pictures.
3: Everyone's watching.
2: That a bit of go in them. None of this moaning and groaning. What's it all about? What are we here for? Wide screens full of face aches.
3: Dad, you are living in the past.
2: These stooges. Oh, you could get a laugh out of them, you could.
4: Keep moving, please.
2: Lost
3: oh, look,
2: Horizon.
3: I do believe we are going to get in.
2: Lost Horizon. Do you remember Lost? That was a good film. Lost Horizon. Ronald Coleman, H.B. Warner, and John Howard. And they found this country in Tibet. Nobody ever grew old. Anyway, he fell in love with this bird. 18 years old she was. Can't remember her name. Shangri-La, that was the name of the place. I saw it in the plaza, Shepherd's Bush. He took her out of the country, into this cave, and she turned into 120. And he went crackers and threw himself off a mountain. What about that?
5: Marvelous. How many? What price?
3: 2 front balconies, please.
2: Here, Mrs. Who played the bird in Lost Horizon?
5: Jane Wyatt.
2: That's right. Do you remember Lost Horizon?
5: Oh, yes. Lovely film.
2: Did you see The Good Earth for Paul Mooney?
5: And Louise Reiner.
2: Yeah, that's right. And what about the Dr. Goudaire fellas with Lou Ayres and Lionel Barrymore?
5: Oh.
2: Remember when he was caught in that nurse for about 5 films and he was just going to marry her when she got knocked down by a bus?
5: Oh, that's right. And she was only going across the road to look at some bedroom furniture in a shop?
2: Yeah, that's right.
5: Sad. Wasn't it?
2: Yeah, it was sad, but it was lovely. Oh, young pictures like that.
3: There is people waiting to get in.
2: Oh, all right, all right. Don't fuss. Yeah, it's been very nice talking to you, Mrs.
5: Oh.
2: You don't have pictures like that nowadays.
4: Pass right along inside, please.
2: Frederick March and Janet Gaynor in A Star Was Born. He walked into the sea in that one. Lovely endings they had. Pictures to go to.
5: This way, see.
3: Thank you. Now, look, I don't want one more word out of you. You be quiet and behave yourself. Do you understand?
2: Will you please come this way? I can't see. Harold, I can't see.
3: Follow the torch. Hold on to my coat.
5: There's 2 in this room.
3: Thank you, miss. Do come along, Dad. Do excuse me, please, would you? Thank you. Oh, sorry. Thank you. Would you,
2: Oh, thank you so much. You're so good. Excuse me. Thank you.
3: Oh, that's it, Dad. Now then, you just sit quietly on your seat and stay quiet.
2: Now, what's the matter with you?
5: I sat on a seat that wasn't there.
3: That's
6: because they're tip-ups. Are you all right? Get up, for God's sake. Come, get up.
3: Oh, we are very sorry.
2: These seats are a bit rickety, aren't they? I ain't screwed down properly. Right, bug-house this is. Shut up.
6: Well, Tom.
2: I can't see. Harold, I can't see. That man's head's in my way.
6: Well, change seats then. Get me out. Yeah. Oh, sit down. Move your foot out of it. Go. Sit down.
2: I still can't see.
3: But I can see.
2: Well, you're bigger than me.
6: Oh, come on, then. Look, there's a couple of empty seats in the row at the front. We'll take those. Come on. No, don't go over the top, you trick. Go round.
3: Sorry, I'll do excuse me. Would you mind? My father, he's a bit limp. Thank you. Help him out. Thank you. Excuse me.
6: Round there, round there. Come on, get in. Sit.
2: That's better.
3: Right. Now be quiet. And let me concentrate on the film.
2: Excuse me, missus. Have we missed anything?
5: No, it's just started.
2: We haven't missed anything. It's just started.
6: Shh.
2: I can't read the words.
6: Put your glasses on.
3: What you making that awful noise for?
2: I want to change me specs. Lend us your handkerchief.
6: All right, here.
2: Harold, can I have a drink? Harold, I want a drink.
6: Look, we've only just sat down. Why did you can't get one before we come in?
2: I didn't want one before we come in.
3: I'd sooner bring half a dozen kids to the cinema than you.
7: Will you be quiet? Some of us have come here to see a film.
2: Can I have a drink?
6: Yes, all right. Do what you like. Just stop talking.
2: Excuse me. Ooh. Mind your feet. Look out. I'm coming through. Get your knees out of the way.
7: Silence there.
2: Thank you.
3: What I'll do for him one day, really, I will. So help me out. I say, I am terribly sorry. I didn't realise that was your knee. Oh, please do accept my apology. I was stretching.
5: Well, just watch it.
2: Excuse me. Mind your feet. Come on.
7: Not again.
2: Get out of the way. Come on. Well, how was I to know I was treading on your fondants? Excuse me, missus. Can you breathe in a bit?
3: Do you have to be so noisy with everything you do?
2: Orange Hayden, raspberry ripple. There's your shuffle. Hey, Bob, that lot. 1 and 6 the drinks, half a crown the ice cream. Daylight robbery.
7: Will you please be quiet? Otherwise, I shall send for the manager.
2: No conkers. Dear, I don't think I got the right change. 8 Bob, 8 and 6, 9 Bob, 9 and 6. Here, she's twisted me out of a tanner. She's fiddled me. I'd settle her. Sit down. But she's done me for a tanner.
3: I'll do you for nothing if you don't turn in a horn in your head.
2: I can't bang a hole in me drink. Give it to me.
3: There you are. Go and choke yourself on it. Have you finished?
2: Yes, thanks. I'm going to start on me ripple now. What's the film about?
3: What I've seen of it is very good.
2: Bloke pulled in a mango while he was out this afternoon. How much did you give for that brass fender and the set of dogs? Harold.
3: What?
2: How much did you give for that brass fender and the set of dogs?
3: What set of dogs?
2: The brass ones. I don't know. Well, how much are you going to ask for them? Only, there was a bloke coming today and he was after them and I didn't know how much they were, so I told him I'd ask you.
7: Look, Grandad.
2: Hey, who are you? What do you want?
7: I've come here to see the pool. And all I've heard so far is, I can't see. I want a drink. She's done me for Tanner. I can't open me drink. And I now brass fenders and sets of dogs. Now, I'm a patient man, but I must warn you that if you don't stop talking, I shall take that ice cream and stuff it right down the back of your dirty little neck.
3: Oi.
7: Yes.
3: Don't talk to him like that. That is my father.
7: Then I'm very sorry for you.
3: Oh, are you?
7: Yes.
3: Well, let me inform you, Mush, that if there's any stuffing that's going to be done round here, you're going to be the first in line.
7: Oh, you think so, do you?
3: Oh, no, sir.
2: Go on, Harold. Belt him.
7: Do keep quiet, old man.
8: I'm merely telling these two to be quiet.
7: Well, keep your voice down. That's all I'm saying.
8: But you haven't been sitting behind them.
7: No, but I'm behind you, and I'm asking you to shut up.
8: I don't think I like the tone of your voice.
7: I don't care very much what you don't care for. I'm missing a film which I've waited a very long time to see.
8: I'm not exactly here to get out of the rain, either.
2: Oi! Sit down and be quiet. There's some of us want to watch a film.
9: Now, what's going on down here?
3: Oh, God, blimey, you've done it now. It's the manager.
9: Please, ladies and gentlemen, I must ask you to settle down. You can be heard all over the cinema.
8: It's Grandad here. He won't stop talking.
2: He said he was going to stuff an ice cream down the back of my neck. That's nice. A man of my age, Janet.
8: The younger one threatened to hit me.
10: Yes, he also tried to touch my girlfriend just now.
2: Yeah. Yes. Did you, Al? Ugh, you dirty beast.
3: No, I did not. No, the rose is too close together. You can see. I had to splay me legs out. See, let me hand with.
10: In the book, you touch my girlfriend's knee. If you don't throw him out, I'll have the police round. This used to be a respectable cinema.
9: It still is, sir. Come along, I must ask you to leave.
3: Yeah, definitely. Who, me?
9: Yes, you. You can get your money back at the cash desk. Come along before I send for the police.
3: Look, I come here to see a film. I haven't done nothing.
9: Oh, are you going to leave?
3: Oh, all right, I'll leave. Oh.
9: Come on, Father. Right, this way, if you don't mind.
3: Hey, wait a minute. You just keep your hands off me. Now, don't you start that, mate. I said I'm leaving. Don't you grab me. I mean, just because you've got a dress suit, it doesn't entitle you to violence.
9: Please keep your voice.
3: I wouldn't stay in this play pit after this. I can see it's a mistake to come here and see an intelligent film down this way with a moronic clientele you have got here.
9: Will you keep your voice?
2: I'll go out the West End in future. Isn't it? Getting chucked out of a cinema. You ought to be ashamed of yourself molesting a young girl like that.
3: You rotten little... Oh.
2: You put me down. You don't hit me.
3: So help me. I'll sing for you one day. You got me thrown out of here. You... You didn't want to see the film, did you? You did it deliberately. You knew I wanted to see it. Well, I'm finished. Friday nights is finished.
8: Go on. Get out of my sight. Go on. Up it. I can't stand to look at you.
3: You're warped. That's what you are. You're subhuman. Go on. Go on. Go in and see your nature in the raw and your nudes. That's what you wanted to go to, isn't it? But that is where you belong. Go on. Get in there. Go on. Drill with the rest of them.
2: Andy, it's only next door, isn't it? You come in with me, Harold.
3: I beg your pardon?
2: It's early yet. The programme's only been on 5 minutes.
3: Go in there. Me? Please, don't make the evening more sordid than it already is.
2: Well, what are you going to do? It's early.
3: Don't you worry about me. I'll find something to do. There's plenty of things I can do.
2: All right. I'll see you back at the house then.
3: You might do. And you might not. I haven't made up my mind yet.
2: Good night, Al. I'm going in.
3: Good night. Stupid old twit. I mean, I wonder the police let them show photos like these. They can't really show anything as raw as that actually on the films. Can they? Ooh. Oh, of course, I suppose it's an education in a way, really. She's a big girl, isn't she? Yes, I suppose one ought to know from experience just what temptation the public is exposed to. Oh, yes, it is a duty, really. I mean, to the pure, all things is pure. Oh, well, I shall have to sacrifice my personal feelings and see what it's all about. Excuse me, miss. What seat did the old man go in just now?
5: 4 and 6s. Upstairs.
3: I give us a 1 and 9 downstairs every time. Here we are, miss. Ooh, look over there. Ooh, look at him. Here. Ooh, look at that one riding a bike. Ooh, look, that's very clever, that, with a napkin. You can see the point of that, yes. It's interesting, isn't it? Oh, look at him playing volleyball. Here. Ooh, hang on, love. It's not bad, is it? I wonder if you can get binoculars on eye like the rest of us.

0: You've been listening to Wilfred Bramble and Harry H. Corbett as Steptoe and Son, with Peter Hawkins, Nigel Clayton, Marianne Stone, and Beth Boyd. 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

0: This is an SOS distress call from the mining ship Red Dwarf. The crew are dead, killed by a radiation leak. The only survivors were Dave Lister, who was in suspended animation during the disaster, and his pregnant cat, who was safely sealed in the hold. Revived 3 million years later, Lister's only companions are a life form who evolved from his cat and Arnold Rimmer, a hologram simulation of one of the dead crew. In the 3 million years we've been away, it is my fond hope that mankind has abolished war, cured all disease, and got rid of those little Western saloon doors you get in trendy clothes shops.
1: 140,000 rehydratable chickens.
2: Check.
1: 72 tons of reconstituted sausage patty.
2: Check.
1: 4,691 irradiated haggis.
2: Oh, Rimmer, it's Saturday night. I've had enough.
1: 4,691 irradiated haggis.
2: Rimmer, it's Saturday night. I want a boogie on down.
1: 4,691 irradiated haggis.
2: We've been doing this for 4 hours. Let's have a break.
1: 4,691 irradiated haggis.
2: Rimmer, will you stop saying 4,981 irradiated haggis and speak to me?
1: 4,691 irradiated haggis.
2: Rimmer, I want to go for a drink.
1: 4,691 irradiated haggis.
2: I want to have some fun.
1: This is fun. Are you mad?
2: You read something out. I say check. Where's the fun?
1: All right. We'll put you in command for a few seconds, Captain. What's the plan, sir? Come on, lickety spit.
2: Go back to air.
1: And in the meantime?
2: I don't know. Generally slob around, have a few laughs.
1: Excellent plan, Lister. Excellent plan. Brilliant plan. There was me thinking you hadn't thought about it. Well, clearly you have. Right, I'll just stand over here and laugh slobbily, shall I?
2: You're going to go for a drink. Give me my cigarettes.
3: I only owe you 4¾.
2: You owe me 5.
1: It's 1 cigarette for each day you obey me.
2: Well, there you go. 5 days, 5 cigarettes.
1: Ah, but I'm penalising you 1/4 cigarette for saying check in a variety of silly voices while doing the homogenised puddings.
2: Well, I'm taking 5.
1: You take 5, Lister. I'll eject the rest of the ship's stock into space.
2: Ha, ha, ha, ha! So they're somewhere near an airlock.
1: Ha, ha, ha, ha! You'll never find them, Lister. I was always a master at hide-and-seek as a child. It's not a gift you lose.
2: Okay, quark brain.
1: Even it out. Take out the flaky bits.
2: Oh, I really, really hate you, Rimmer.
1: Have a lovely, lovely time, Lister. Give my regards to the air.
2: Lights. Holly, why Rimmer's hologram? Why did you have to bring Rimmer's hologram back? He's the most unpopular man on board this ship. I mean, he even had to organise his own surprise birthday parties.
4: And who should I have brought back then?
2: Anyone. Shen, Peterson. I mean, Herman Gehren would have been more of a laugh than Rimmer. I mean, okay, he was a drug-crazed transvestite, but at least we could have gone dancing. Water.
0: I brought Rimmer back because he's the best person to keep you sane.
2: Oh, crap. Not you.
5: I do apologise, I wasn't paying attention. See you later.
2: What about Christine Kachanska? You could have brought Christine back.
4: In your entire life, your shared conversations with her totaled 173 words.
2: So?
4: In terms of wordage, you actually had a better relationship with your rubber plant.
2: I know, Rimmer!
4: He's the person you knew best, over 14 million words in all.
2: Holly, 7 million of those were me telling him to smeg off. And the other 7 million were him putting me on report for telling him to smeg off.
0: Jean-Paul Sartre said, hell was being locked forever in a room with your friends.
2: Holly, all his mates were French.

0: Woman's out of your league.
1: She's just too classy for you.
0: Who is? Kachansky. I've got no big thing about Kachansky.
1: Stick to your usual type. Women with little wispy beards who wear three overcoats and carry little bags full of string.
2: Christine Kachansky.
1: Shh.
2: What off is it, Christine Kachansky?
1: Selby. Have you ever eaten a coconut whole?
3: Nah, you've got no chance with her. You're just too ugly.
1: Listen, Hadronhead, I've got no big thing about Christine Kachansky.
0: I have. Oh, God.
4: Whoa! Lister, where's my revision timetable?
1: Should it's Saturday night? Come on, no one works Saturday night.
4: You don't work any night. You don't work any day.
1: Skive hard, play hard. That's our motto.
4: Look, I've got my engineering resit on Monday. I don't know anything. Where's my revision timetable?
1: Wait, is this the thing in all different colours with all the subjects divided into study periods and rest periods and self-testing time?
4: It took me 7 weeks to make it. I've got to cram my whole revision into one night.
1: Hang on, is this the thing with a note on it in red that said vital, valuable, urgent, do not touch on pain of death?
4: Yes.
1: I threw it away.
4: Ha ha ha ha ha, teehee, where is it?
1: Now, I've been to pin it up on the wall.
4: What? Why?
1: To dry it out.
4: What do you mean, dry it out?
1: Well, I spilled a goat vindaloo on it. Don't worry, it's a little bit red, but you can read most of it, especially if you scrape the lumps off.
4: You spoiled my... No, I haven't got time. I'm taking learning drugs and all I'm memorising is this conversation.
5: They're illegal.
4: Ooh. Where's my revision timetable, Lister? It's Saturday night. No one works Saturday night. You don't work any night. You don't work any day. Sky can't play on. Lister, where did you put my revision timetable? It's Saturday night. No one works Saturday night. You don't work any
6: I've been to Titan, I've been to Balansky, I can name 90 men who've slept with Kachansky.
7: Me!
8: Me!
7: Me!
8: The London Jet Juniors!
7: The service droids!
8: My mother!
7: Okay! Leave it alone! Leave it!
9: Alone?

0: balls. Ooh, man. Hey, jump back. Come back. Help me. How am I looking? I'm looking nice. My hair is nice. My face is nice. My suit is nice. I'm looking really nice. Ow! Jump back. Hey! Hey! I wonder how I'm looking now. Still looking nice. My hair is still nice. My face is still nice. My suit, I'm just nice, period. Ow! Jump back.
1: Good evening, you stupid, stinking, festering...

0: I'm just nice, period. 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
0: You're gonna put these cigarettes back, aren't you?
2: Are you crazy? This is my all-time best lucky find I ever found in the whole of today.
0: No. I'm gonna put these cigarettes back quickly before he comes.
2: These are mine!
0: They're not yours, put them back.
2: See this hand? It is mine. See these things? They are mine.
0: I'll give you a fish.
2: One fish?
0: Two fish.
2: For all these shiny things?
0: I'll show you how to get all the fish you'll ever need.
2: Five fish? Five fish. I'll be rich.
0: You certainly will.
3: Yes, come on.
2: All right.
4: Hey. Five fish?
2: Six fish. Oh!
5: You can't stand still.
6: Mister, what on tight is this thing? Mister!
0: What on tight is this thing? Trust me, this guy. Is this it? It's got a health warning on it, you know. It's bad for you.
7: It's a classic.
0: Danger, government health warning. This music can make you irritable and irrational and has been linked with disorders of the nervous system and bowels.
7: No one takes any notice of that stuff.
0: Listen, if you want to dice with death, fine, but don't poison my sound waves. Off. Why don't you listen to something really classical like Mozart, Mendelssohn, or Motorhead?
7: I think I've gone video blind.
0: Is that painting yours? It's rubbish.
7: It's a mirror.
0: I need some sleep.
8: Remember you, do you remember Christine Kachansky?
9: Navigation officer?
8: Yes, I remember her. Snooty cow. She used to look down on me. She used to call me Rimmer.
7: Everybody called you Rimmer?
8: Well, that's the way she said it, though. Rimmer. Rimmer, to rhyme with scum. Ah, she'd a chip on her shoulder, Lister.
7: Oh, yeah, well, I want to go on a date with her.
8: Tough, she's dead.
7: Just one night?
8: Nope.
7: I want to turn you off?
8: Nope.
7: For just 4 hours?
8: Nope.
7: And spend an evening with her hologram?
8: Nope.
7: Look, I know you're worried they won't turn you back on.
8: Nope.
7: But I promise, I swear, if you tell me where you've hidden the hologram discs...
8: Nope.
7: Oh! You're not even prepared to discuss it.
8: We are discussing it, Lister. What's this if it's not a discussion, a diesel locomotive?
7: Remember, I promise, I swear I'll turn you back on.
8: Is that it, Lister? Is that the entire proposal?
7: Yes.
8: Well, Lister...
7: No, think about it seriously. Don't just dismiss it.
8: All right, I'll think about it.
7: You're just going to say no?
8: Don't interrupt, I'm thinking about it.
7: But you're just going to say no?
8: Not necessarily, I'm mulling it over. No.
7: But what is it, man? Don't you trust me?
8: Black card, Lister. I'm holding up a black card. Conversation over.
7: Oh, I've always been crazy about it. I never did anything about it.
8: Oh, Lister, you've forgotten the colour code. White. The white card is to continue the discussion, but this is a black card situation. Discussion over.
7: Listen.
8: Da-da-da, black card.
7: I was talking about something else.
8: White card, go on.
7: Right, for a start, most of all, this black card and white card smeg, it's driving me crazy.
8: Black card.
7: Oh, 4 hours? Just, I want to spend an evening with air hologram. What's so wrong with that?
8: You don't know when to stop, do you, Lister? I'm your superior.
7: Technician was the lowest rank on this ship. The man who changed the bog rolls was higher than us.
0: Yes, well, he's not here now, Lister, and we are. And there's still a pecking order, and I'm pecking you, baby.
7: Okay, Rimmer. Okay.
0: Okay?
7: Okay.
0: Is that a threat, Lister?
7: Yeah.
0: Actually, okay, Lister, is not a threat, technically speaking.
7: It is when you mean it to mean what I mean it to mean. And I mean it to mean, okay, Rimmer, okay.
0: Now, Lister, okay is never a threat, no matter how many A's you put on the end.
7: I'm going to pass the exams and become an officer.
0: Oh, come on. Wise up, Lister.
7: You'll have to salute me, Rimmer. You'll have to call me Sir. You'll have to give me Kachansky and me cigarettes.
0: And on that day, Lister, Satan will be skating to work.

0: does this. Up, up, up. Come on, exercise, listener. Exercise, sonny boy.
1: 1:45. I didn't set my motivator. I was supposed to be up at 7. Why didn't he wake me? He knows I'm a heavy sleeper. Have I got to remind him to do everything for me? He's so irresponsible. Holly, give me a cold shower, will you please?
2: Certainly, Arnold.
1: You're not that cold. Hotter, hotter. You're not that hot. Just forget it. Can you give me a clean uniform? Perhaps you can manage that. Thank you, Holly. Where's Lister? Holly, where's my arm? This isn't my arm. Whose arm is this?
2: I'm sorry, Arnold. Your physical data disk has become corrupted.
1: Don't give me excuses. Give me my arm back.
2: I'll have to refresh the graphics from a backup.
1: It's got tattoos. Candy, Denmark forever. Is this Peterson's arm, Holly? I've got the arm of a Danish moron.
2: You'll just bear with me for a few minutes, Arnold.
1: It's not good enough, Holly. It's traumatic enough being dead. And whose ears are these, Holly? They're like two giant radar dishes stuck higgledy-piggledy to the side of my head. I mean, just look at them. Look at them. Whose were these ears, Holly? An African elephant's?
2: They're your ears, Arnold.
1: It must have been the way I slept. I haven't got time for this. Where's Lister?
2: That information is security protected.
1: What's he doing?
3: Hello, how can I help you?
4: Fish.
3: Today's fish is trout a la creme. Enjoy your meal.
4: Fish.
3: Today's fish is trout a la creme. Enjoy your meal.
4: Fish.
3: Today's fish is trout a la creme. Enjoy your meal.
4: Fish.
3: Today's fish is trout a la creme. Enjoy your meal.
4: Fish.
3: Today's fish is trout a la creme. Enjoy your meal.
4: Fish.
3: Today's fish is trout a la creme. Enjoy your meal.
4: I will.
1: Lister? Where's Lister?
5: You're a man! The fish is mine!
1: I don't want your fish, you stupid cat. Where's Lister? Idiot. Holly? As senior rank aboard this ship, I order you to tell me where he is.
6: I told you, I can't.
1: Holly, that's an order, you stupid ugly goit.
6: Ugly? I'll have you know I chose this face out of the billions available because it happened to be the face of the greatest and most prolific lover who ever lived.
1: Really? Well, he must have operated in the dark a lot.
6: You what?
1: And when are you going to give me my own arm back? I refuse to walk around all day with Peterson's arm. You know what he was like. God only knows where this arm's been. Ha! What's he doing?
6: It's me, Arnie. Seems to have a mind of its own.
1: Tell him to stop it!
7: What is this? Cabaret? Entertainment while you eat?
1: No, no, no!
7: Hey, can you place bets? My bet is on this arm.
1: Holly, you're absolutely gorgeous and handsome and delicious. Please tell him to stop it.
6: All right, just give me a couple of seconds.
1: Ah, look at that. I've outwitted him. He's given up. Look, he's given up. Oh!
6: There. Done it. Just in time.
7: Hey! That was good! You should have finished on a song. It would have been perfect.
1: I hate everything. Where is Lister the little worm?

0: Lister. I know you're here, Lister. You're always here Sunday afternoons.
1: What are you two doing here? Scutters don't have time off. You really must think I'm stupid. I'll deal with you two later.

0: not serious about this, Lister, aren't you?
1: Go away, I'm busy.
0: Off. You seriously believe a piece of fungus like you has got the stuff to become an officer? You've got the brains of diarrhea and the breeding of a maggot. I mean, what are you writing on, Lister? The inside of a chocolate wrapper? I mean, come on, where's your loose leaf file? Where's your pencils? Where's your protractor and your hole reinforcers?
1: Yeah. I'm going to pass this exam by knowing things.
0: Okay, what's a porous circuit?
1: Don't know.
0: How do you calculate acceleration?
1: Don't know.
0: Oh, this is sad. What's Boyle's fourth law?
1: Don't eat greasy food.
0: These are basic engineering precepts, sister. How do you expect to pass the engineering exam?
1: I don't. I expect to pass the chef's exam.
0: Chef? You want to become a chef?
1: Not really, I just want to become your superior.
0: But a chef? A white-hatted ponce? That's not a real officer.
1: It outranks you, Smeg for brains.
0: And Lister, what's this? Learning drugs? They're illegal, matey. I'm afraid you're in very serious, grave, deep trouble, Lister. Where did you get them? I want names, I want places, I want dates.
1: Arnold Rimmer, his locker, this morning.
0: Why am I worried? You'll never stick at it, you'll never pass.
1: So you'll never pass, Mr. Lister, sir. Practice, Rimmer. Makes perfect.
0: Question four, underline that. What does the red spectrum tell us about quasars?
2: I'm gonna die. I've been fished to death.
0: My answer. In answering the question, what does the red spectrum tell us about quasars? Write bigger. There are various words that need to be defined. What is a spectrum? What is a red one? Why is it red? And why is it so frequently linked with quasars? What the hell is a quasar? Just put a neat cross through it. We'll do the next one, okay? And I think that confidently and concisely answers the question, what does the red spectrum tell us about quasars? Mister, did you make that?
1: Yeah, it's not that good. It was supposed to be roast beef. Do you want some, Cat? It's got some real cream and fudge in it.
3: I think I'm going to have to go and do something secret.
4: Look out! Food escape!
0: So, Lister, you're doing all right, yeah?
1: Not bad. Not bad at all.
0: Listen, Lister. All this tension between us is stupid. There's just no need for it. I mean, you're tense and I'm tense, and there's just absolutely no need for it.
1: I'm not tense.
0: Of course you're tense, you rectum-faced pygmy. I'm sorry. I mean, there's no need for you to be slogging your guts out.
1: I'm enjoying it.
0: Shut up. Doing an exam and doing so well, there's absolutely no need for it, Lister. You can have the cigarettes. They're in pipeline 22.
1: Oh, no.
0: Good. The cat betrayed me. I don't mind. I'm delighted. What I'm saying, Lister, is there's no need for us to be at loggerheads. I mean, we're mates. We're pals.
1: When?
0: Oh, come on, Lister. Laugh, laugh, laugh. Chuckle, guffaw, giggle. That's Rimsey and Listy.
1: When?
0: Millions of times.
1: When?
0: How about the time your safety harness snapped and you fell into the cargo bay? We laughed then, didn't we?
1: I cracked my spine in three places.
0: Yes, but it was hilarious. We laughed like drains.
1: You laughed. I spent 6 weeks in traction.
0: Yes, that's right, that's right. And you spent the rest of the summer walking around like a croquet hoop.
1: Oh, I laughed so hard I nearly puked. I really did. What are you saying to me, Rimmer?
0: I'm just saying, Lister, that with times as good as those, there's no point in letting something small and silly like this come between a friendship that we've nurtured like a small flower, petal by petal, and watch blossom and bloom into something rare and special.
1: Okay, give me Kachansky.
0: Smeg off, dishwasher breath. You won't turn me back on.
1: What, Rimsy, Whimsy, Mimsy, me bestest ever pal?
0: All right, Mister, I order you not to take those exams.
1: It's blackguard, Rimmer.
0: You are blackcarding me.
1: That's only the beginning, Rimmer. When I pass the exams and become an officer, you'll be on latrines. You'll have the 3 o'clock watch every morning. And I know you'll obey me because you, I mean you, respect all the officers, Meg.
5: If you mean I respect my superiors, no matter who they are, and I obey orders blindly and unquestioningly. Yes, yes, I do.
1: That's exactly what I mean. Anyway, gotta get some sleep. Hard day's revision on the morrow.
5: You always become the thing you hate the most. Look at you, Lister. Obnoxious, ruthless, single-minded, insensitive. You're more like me than I am.
1: Rimmer, you've forgotten the colour code. This is a black card situation. End of conversation. You never learn, do you?
6: Chef Part 1 examination. Please proceed to the teaching room.
5: You're not ready for it, you know. Look at you. You should be doing last-second revision.
1: I am. I'm revising buns.
5: I mean, it's obscene missing the entire first minute of the exam.
1: Okay. Here we go.
5: No. You can't do this to me, Lister.
1: Give me Kachansky.
5: No. That was a lousy thing to do to a hologram. Have you no respect for the dead?

0: I'm just doing this aim. I'm taking this aim. This is a surprise.
1: Dave, why didn't you just tell me how you felt about me when I was still alive?
0: Because I'm a dope, and I'm a bum, and I'm stupid, and I'm an idiot, and I'm hopeless, and I'm useless.
1: I'm sorry, but I just don't like you.
0: Oh, way? I'm really embarrassed now. I don't know what to say.
1: I suppose it's sort of pointless you doing the exam now.
0: Well, yeah, it's sort of pointless me breathing in and out, if you want to know the truth.
1: I could never love anyone like you. So you might as well pack up your pots and pans and off you go. I need a man who's going places. Up, up, up the ziggurat, lickety-split.
0: So it didn't mean anything to you then?
1: What didn't?
0: You know, when we made love on the snooker table behind the bins.
1: Never told me that.
0: I thought you might have noticed.
1: Oh, yes, yes, I remember now.
0: We've never made love. Go away, Rimmer.
1: Look, look, I'm a bit out of sorts at the moment. I'm having a woman's period.
0: A woman's period? Women don't speak like that. Give me a break. I don't know how you've done it, Rimmer, but that is not Kachansky.
1: It's Kachansky's body. It's Kachansky's voice. I mean, what's the difference? Come on!
0: The difference is that you're in there. Oh!
1: Well, you can't blame me for trying.
0: Leave.
1: Seen something you haven't, Squire. Okay, Holly, swap discs.
2: Holly, this is not my breast. I want my own nipple back.
0: Leave, Rimmer!
2: There's no rush, Holly. Are you sure these are my hips?
0: List the 169-12-14-6.
2: How did you do? How did you do? How did you do, Lister?
0: How did I do, Mr. Lister, sir?

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3: So, Mr. Reardon, are there any questions you'd like to ask us?
4: Just one, but it's pretty humongous. I hope you're not expecting me to work during EastEnders.
3: No way. So, how soon would you be able to start?
4: Yesterday. That's if you're up for backdating my salary.
5: Monday. First morning in my new job. An unexpected turn of events, but if life teaches us anything, it's that the unexpected never happens, as it always comes at the unexpected moment. Hardly an original thought. In fact, I heard it in Alan Titchmarsh's Quotable Quotes feature during his excellent Sunday programme on Radio 2. But to dismiss an aperçu merely because somebody else has already said it marks one down as both a churl and a snob, something to which the former Ed Reardon might have pleaded guilty back in the day when the likes of Radios 1 and 2 would have been off my radar. But then something snapped.
4: I'm sorry, Elgar. I've broken your plastic fork. Well, look, eat the Edam that's there and I'll get another one. I managed to trouser a couple of dozen at the gala opening of the new Betfred.
6: And in next week's The Reunion, another 5 former members of the Footlights Club relive their time at Cambridge University. Famous as the breeding ground for our most successful authors and playwrights, from Erasmus to Jimmy Carr. Founded in 1280, it's thought the original mystery plays were performed by St. Catherine's undergraduates before travelling to Edinburgh in a horse-drawn cart. Coming up next on Radio 3, Private Passions.
4: That's more like
6: Simon
4: it.
6: Simon Sharman reveals his abiding love of punting on the River Cam.
4: Oh.
6: But first, we've just got time for a bit of fun from the King's Singers.
4: No, off, right, that's it. Why does everything have to originate from Cambridge? Why is every word or joke or note of music, humorous or otherwise, only considered worthy of broadcast or publication if it emanates from one of the Fenland Mafia? Professional football managers to get by without these shoulder-bag-toting egotists. Mackerel fishing and female impersonation survive... perhaps not the latter, Elgar, I'll give you that one. But why do they have to colonise every other meaningful hour of our lives? No, I'm not answering that. Just be a junk call from another TV cable company inviting me to subscribe in time for the next Steen Fry week.
7: Hi, darling. Oh. Is it Ping?
4: Ping, good morning. Any news about anything at all?
7: Felix would like to see you in his office now.
4: Felix.
8: Ah, hello, Ed.
4: We haven't done this for ages. So, is there anything we can usefully discuss here, or should we go straight to lunch? Cut to the bruschetta. Or is it bruschetta? They're never quite sure on Celebrity MasterChef. Anyway, you'll be ordering, so I'll leave that to you.
8: You've got a nerve.
4: What?
8: Aren't you sufficiently stuffed to the gills already?
7: Shall I run the clip on the computer, Felix?
8: No, Ping. Let's see if he's got the brass neck to wiggle out of this.
4: Out of what?
8: The theft, Reardon, of an entire Edam cheese from the premises of Messrs. Faber and Faber, both of whom I shall have to appease.
7: I think they're like dead, Felix. Ed, you were caught on CCTV at the launch of the Great Train Robbery book last week. You weren't even invited.
4: Well, at least I didn't rob a train. The place was stiff with criminals. Celebrity authors. They've done far worse things. 3 of them have mad in front of the names on their laminate badges.
7: Faber's wants 78 quid and an apology in the London Review of Books.
4: Oh, really? You can get Edam for 34p a slice at Asda. Surely you could just put half a dozen sections together and melt the red wax with a lighter to disguise the joints.
8: In the time it's taken you to come up with that caradiddle, you could have earned £78 and enough for a box of liqueurs for Ping to make up for the embarrassment you've caused.
4: But how exactly? I have no work, nor any prospect of any. Because the whole of the literary world is controlled by the Cambridge coterie giving each other all the jobs.
7: Tell me about it, Ed.
8: And don't get me started on that. It's an absolute disgrace. We Oxford people never get a look in.
7: Exactly. This was basically the best job I could get. It's like Balliol was like some Eastern European detention centre in Southend or somewhere.
4: So, on the matter of my immediate prospects...
8: When I came down in 1959, if I hadn't had a letter of introduction to Sir Harold Acton, I would never have been engaged as his amanuensis. In fact, I'd probably be sweeping the streets now and asking you to spurish a few coppers, Gov.
7: Felix, no funny working-class voices, we agreed. I do those. Anyway, Ed, you've got to the end of the week.
4: Well, then you've got till the end of the week to get me a job.
8: Really, you have the most extraordinary idea of what a literary agent does.
7: Yeah, Gordon Bennett, what'd your last slave die of?
8: Now, are you coming to lunch or not?
4: No. Yes, all right. Can I bring a doggy bag? It's just I got my daughter and grandson coming for the day tomorrow.
9: As the crucial transfer window deadline approaches, coming up next on 5 Live, 3 hours of Premiership news, plus your comments, texts, emails, tweets, and of course, those Craig Bellamy jokes.
4: No, Elgar, to be fair, as they'll no doubt say very shortly, we should give this a chance, at least until our guests arrive. These are, after all, the sound views of people who, like you and I, didn't have the benefit of an Oxbridge education.
9: From Canby Island. Hi, Lee.
4: Relax and enjoy not having to listen to an afternoon play by someone who is at such and such college with the producer and shares an agreeable Tuscan villa with the rest of the cast. Coming, Ellie. Turn my new best friend Lee down. No offence, mate.
7: Hurry up!
4: Hello, Ellie. And Smiley.
7: Smile, Dad. You really need to change him.
4: Ah, so you do. The boy done good.
7: What? Look, I'll just take him through to the bathroom. The water is connected, isn't it?
4: Don't be cheeky. Ooh, cold old morning out there by the feel of it. So they got that wrong. I think they just make it up half the time.
7: Oh, still got the wire coat hanger working the new flush thing.
4: How was the journey? A few spits and spots around the M4 corridor.
7: He really is turning into a granddad. Look at his smile. He'll be your birthday next.
4: Well, I did. It's just your postcode. I think you must have given me the wrong one. But I remember the date because it's exactly the same as both Damon Hill and Stirling Moss. Victoria Derbyshire mentioned it in her On This Day slot.
7: Dad, why are you talking like this? It's like you've been down a legion. You need to get back to work.
4: I had lunch with my agent yesterday. Mr. 10%, as I call him.
7: Yeah, Dad, 10% of nothing is nothing. So, we're going to do something about it, okay? You've got a job interview next Tuesday.
4: Ellie, as I recall, your last intervention landed me in an almshouse for the indigent poor.
7: Okay, that was a mistake. But this is another chance of getting back on track. And what do I do with this knapsack?
4: Just drop it anywhere.
7: Oh. And taking a more responsible attitude to hygiene. It's a job at Bill's University.
4: Ah, uni. What can uni offer me? And I, uni.
7: Well, they're looking for a writer in residence.
4: So, do I have my son-in-law to thank for this latest in a long line of schemes that never come to anything?
7: No. Bill thinks it's a terrible idea. But I made him put your name forward.
4: Really? Tell me, what's his area of speciality these days? Still glam rock?
7: No, he's a full professor now, so he runs the music department. It covers the New Romantics, Fusion, Osmonds, everything. Oh, and since Take That got back together, he's had to rewrite the whole syllabus. Mm. Which is why this is a massive favour he's doing you.
4: Well, don't think I'm not grateful, but I have got plans for next Tuesday. Val Dunican is Gabby Logan's special guest. Not, I suspect, the subject of one of Bill's modules, but those of us who didn't go to uni are rather looking forward to it.
7: OK, look, let's talk about it over lunch.
4: Ah, now then.
7: I've bought some because I knew you wouldn't have anything.
4: Well, once again, you underestimate me, Ellie. I'm planning to serve Seagate bread rolls filled with Edam cheese. And for pudding, chocolate mints, one still wrapped. Smile can have that, given your newfound hygienic obsession.
7: Oh, thanks. Oh, look, can you hold him while I go out for a smoke?
4: Oh, by all means. There's a complimentary book of matches here from the Connaught, too.
5: As someone who attended the uni of life and whose tattered scarf bears the faded colours of Disappointment College, I was acutely aware of the lack of what we old alumni call money to get through the weekend. so I agreed to be interviewed for the post of writer-in-residence. Actually, it was Ellie's offer of a lift to the seaside that swung it. I like lifts, and I don't get many these days. That, and the knowledge that she and Bill have a couch without cat hair, and a fully functioning lavatory from which, unlike mine, one emerges with hand neither bloodied nor gashed. Not to mention the novelty value of spending a traditional evening in the bosom of a nuclear family.
7: Well, it's the same number of hours in a day for me. But I don't get to drink 15 pints of old hairy arse at lunchtime in the Islamic Studies department. So will you please take your son?
10: I have just got in. Can I not sit down for just 5 minutes with the paper and a joint like a normal human being?
7: I'm so unbelievably selfish.
4: Oh, perhaps I'd better go back in the bathroom again.
10: Oh, hello, Ed.
7: What were you doing in there all that time, Dad?
4: Listening to the mystery voice on Simon Mayo. It's up to £35 now. I'm convinced it's the late Jomo Kenyatta. I couldn't possibly borrow your mobile bill, could I?
10: Yes, as soon as I've ordered a takeaway, because that's all I'm going to get here tonight. Yeah, hello, is that Tofu Express?
7: I did a celeriac bake with alfalfa.
4: Very tasty it was, too.
10: Sorry, hang on. Where is it?
7: I've saved the last of it for Smile, because there's nothing else.
10: Oh, thank you. Yes, can I get one barbecue tofu and a Kong Pao...
4: Actually, I wouldn't mind a little something from Tofu Express when in Brighton.
7: Dad, will you give this to the baby? Since it seems to be his father's me time. Me time.
10: Shut up.
4: Now then, Smile, let's see if you've got the Reardon Trenchman's appetite.
7: What have you put it down there for?
4: Oh, sorry, force of habit. I'm used to feeding the cat.
10: And this is the man you think could be the next writer in residence at my university.
6: And then, would you believe it, a letter came from the surgery. Nothing special about the envelope, but inside was the devastating news that Henry had only 2 months to live as well, which in dog years is only 9 days. And you know what? Those 9 days were the most fulfilled days of their lives. And even though his lead is now all that's left of Henry, the memory lingers.
7: Dad? Still awake?
10: Yes.
7: I just wanted to say sorry about the row. You're not crying, are you?
10: No, of course not.
7: Phil and I are all right, you know. Bit rocky in the summer, but... 3 days in the yurt at latitude really turned things around. Mm,
10: good. This evening was nothing compared to what passed between your mother and me. An entire upturned casserole of beef and beer on one occasion. Her reasoning being I was so drenched in alcohol I might as well have some more. Hers is not a logical mind.
7: I wanted to say, actually, when you go to the interview tomorrow, probably best not to criticise their grammar. And they won't even have heard of split infinitives.
10: Why would I get stressed about that?
7: Because this could be really important for you. And for all of us. And I know interviews are scary. God knows I needed a drink when I did my first seminar on dreamcatchers.
10: You know but what, Ellie? It's not rocket science. I'll just go in there and be my normal self.
7: No, Dad, you haven't been listening.
10: You know, we're short-term tenants on this earth, Ellie. All you can do is give it your best shot. For me, Doris Day had it about right with those three little words... Okay, sirrah, sirrah.
11: Let's give him one more minute.
12: Well, Bill said this was a bad idea. Should we get the poet in? He's come all the way from Lagos and he's on time.
4: Sorry, guys. Had to listen to the end of Moyle's. He was just brilliant this morning.
11: Ooh, the infidels entered the room. We're all six music here.
4: Oh, right. In that case, I don't want this job. I'm out of here. Seriously, can I get something to drink before we kick off?
12: Certainly.
4: Throat's a bit dry from shouting at Simon Cowell last night. What a div. Fair play to him for what he's achieved, though.
12: What would you like?
4: Red Bull, please, dude. Sorry, Professor Dude.
5: 2 solid weeks of exposure to the higher reaches of the FM waveband, an area studiously avoided by the desiccated devotees of Radios 3, 4 and the World Service, has opened some surprising doors and brought about a change not just in my cultural references, but also, it seems, my fortunes. The writer-in-residence's duties and remuneration were discussed and pronounced cool, leaving the board members and I with the rest of the morning free for the important business of voting online for the worst Lady Gaga wardrobe malfunctions of the year. I don't remember where the raw meat frock came exactly, but one thing was certain. The African poet had a wasted journey to Brighton, as did sundry Booker Prize nominees who found themselves waiting fruitlessly in the corridor outside, rejected yet again. Losers.
10: Put it there, Ed. Oh, shake hands. Yes, I see. Don't know what you said to the panel in there, but they want to have your babies.
13: Well, yes. Results, as we say. And better keep on saying.
10: What are you drinking?
13: Pint of... What is it? Old hairy ass?
10: No. That was just Ellie being sarcastic.
13: I don't know where she gets that from.
10: 2 pints of bog waffle, please.
7: £1.50.
13: I think I could quite quickly get used to this particular grove of academe.
10: What?
13: Uni, college.
10: Have you got your staff card yet?
13: Apparently I'll get it this afternoon, along with my locker key and my carbon neutral memory stick.
10: Tip, get a locker at the end of the corridor nearest the Clydesdale Bank food court. You want to be first in the queue at lunchtime, especially Thursdays.
13: Why?
10: Quite enough squash risotto. You heard it here first. Oh, and if they put you in the EasyJet seminar room, don't forget the key has to be collected from the office.
13: Okie dokie.
10: It's the one with the big block of wood so we don't lose it. In theory. Then you have to nominate a student to replace it on the ledge inside the office.
13: Got it. Oh, there's Professor Judith who interviewed me. I ought to go buy a drink.
10: Word to the wise. You really will want to have your babies. Anything to get back at Don Curry.
13: I'm afraid I don't know who that is.
10: You will, mate. Second only to Innocent Abadeo in the Stirring It Up stakes. About badly named.
13: Right.
10: We are talking serious backstabbing. And there's a lot of backstabbers about in this place.
13: Surely they'd have to slice their way through all the rucksacks to do any damage.
10: I mean, you've made 3 enemies already and you don't even know it.
13: Well, I expect I can win them round, Bill. That's what working with colleagues is all about, being a people person.
10: Superb.
13: So, another pint before I rock up to the Lubyanka, otherwise known as the admin office.
10: The Texaco admin office.
13: Oh, taxi for Mr. Reardon. And if my career as a writer has taught me anything, it's... not about sitting in an ivory tower with a quill pen. It's about hard graft, getting out there, earning your keep, because the world doesn't owe you a living.
14: We've already had ours, dear. We're retired.
15: I'm right for life, me.
14: My pension just seems to go up and up. They sent me another carriage clock last week.
13: I'm just trying to point out that in the literary marketplace, it's sink or swim.
15: That what you tell your hippie students at that university?
13: Yes, that. I try and give them a reality check. They can't expect to be handed everything on a plate.
14: Oh, yes, they do. That's why they all go there.
15: That and get topless. I blame the 70s.
13: I thought it was the 60s you all had it in for.
15: Them too. Didn't care much for the 80s either. What's political correctness ever done for us, apart from stop Miss World?
14: So what do you do down there as writer-in-residence? Do you ever put pen to paper?
16: It'll be the residences after. All at the taxpayers' expense.
15: You do the same as he does here. 2 hours of moaning and boasting till it's time to pick up his 20 quid.
13: That's a lot more than that, I can assure you. And during my 2 days a week, Olive, I give the students and my pastoral care the benefit of my 40 years' experience.
16: It's that aversion therapy got Wan talks about. So they think, ooh, blimmin' heck, I don't want to end up like him.
13: Far from living off the taxpayer, Pearl, I'm currently enjoying the hospitality of my daughter until I take up my rooms in the Bernard Matthews Memorial Building.
14: You won't be there for long. It's last in, first out. That's the way things are with all the cuts.
13: Not if you're sensible enough to apply for the university pension scheme. And I'll be filling in the form while you write me an essay. My favourite decade.
14: Pardon? What's all this?
13: Or it can be a poem. This is a creative writing class, so go create. You know, I think I'll opt for the scale model Rolls Royce rather than the carriage clock. And talking of time, you've got half an hour.
15: I haven't got a favourite decade.
13: Silence. Just get on, please. I'm not here for my own amusement.
17: Well, hi, Ed.
13: Oh, it is you, Ping. I couldn't see you behind that... What is it exactly?
17: Oh, it's Felix's costume for Scarlett's leaving party.
13: You've got the tail caught in the door.
17: Oh.
13: I don't think I know Scarlett.
17: Oh, no, she's only been here for like 4 weeks. Can you get out my chair? I need it to keep the severed head upright.
13: I might as well sign her leaving card. Is this it? I'm getting used to doing these things since I've become part of institutional life. Biro, okay. I tend to reserve my fountain pen for PhDs and above.
17: So how's it going down at Bash Street Secondary Modern?
13: I've rather taken to it, actually. It's just a matter of making yourself agreeable to ordinary people for a couple of days a week.
17: Well, I'm ordinary, and that is so not agreeable to me.
13: Don't worry, Ping, I won't forget about you. When I publish my lectures, you can hammer out the deal, if you like.
17: Oh, thanks. But right now, I need you to hammer out the Stig's Christmas book of speed camera locations.
13: No can do, I'm afraid. Teaching's my life now. In fact, that's why I'm here. My students are as matinee of Love Never Dies. I've told them to come to the office afterwards so they can see how a cutting-edge literary agency works.
18: Why have I got a knot in my hanky? What am I supposed to remember to do?
17: Nothing. You were just bored and fancied knotting it.
18: Ah, thank you. Is that my fancy dress costume?
17: It's all I could get, Felix. They'd run out of zombies.
18: Oh, really?
13: There must be a rival function at the Carlton Club tonight.
17: Oh, and we've got no one to do the stig book, and Ed's got a load of students with little trilby hats coming to talk to you.
13: Oh, fantastic. They're early.
18: This is the worst day I've ever had.
13: Where's the light switch,
17: for heaven's
13: sake?
17: Dad! Look what you've done!
13: I would if I could see. Ah, there's the light switch. Now, Ellie, I'm going to go to bed now, so could you possibly keep Smile quiet?
17: I've been trying to get him to sleep for 2 hours, and he just gone off.
13: Oh, let me have a go. Hello? Who's this?
17: It's your drunken old grandfather. How many pints have you had? Oh, don't breathe over him.
13: Well, it might put him out again. Possibly a bit of passive spliffery in there, too. See, it's working.
17: Oh, it's not, though, is it, Dad?
13: Ah, this is a conversational trope I recognise all too well. Am I about to be invited to find another couch for the duration?
17: Yes. Or can't you get yourself back to Berkhamsted after work? You finish at 4, and there's a good train service. I checked.
13: Yes, but under the terms of my rail card, I have to wait until 7:15 to travel. Otherwise, it's another £10.
17: Well, it's midnight now, and you must have spent twice that on booze.
13: Oh, by no means. My friend and colleague, Innocent Adebayo, stood his ground. Don Curry bought the kettle chips. And I have to say, the prices in the subsidised bar are very competitive, but you're probably right. I've spent more than £10. Oh, I do apologise, Smile. Did one of those hit you on the head?
11: Ed, where have you been?
13: Ah, this emerging from a blue-lit room like Doctor Who.
17: You're not still on Facebook, are you?
13: No, Doctor Who when he looked like a Time Lord, not a girl.
11: I've been dealing with an emergency on campus.
13: Ooh, somebody been caught reading a book?
11: Had they been able to get into the seminar room, they might have been, but the key's gone missing.
13: The EasyJet seminar.
11: The office has been emailing every 2 minutes, and Lindsay is in a meltdown. I mean, literally ballistic.
17: It's supposed to go on the ledge, isn't it?
13: Right, put it on the ledge. Look, if you don't believe me, you can search me. What's this? Ah, here it is.
11: Oh, great. Well, that's 2 hours I could have spent researching our trip to the Osmonds Museum in Salt Lake City.
17: Oh, I suppose there is that.
13: Oh, this is very annoying.
11: Isn't it?
13: It means that on the ledge where my key would have been is my Bar of Galaxy.
11: Well, we can't do anything more about it tonight.
13: You could email Lindsay and say she's welcome to tuck into it. Might make her a little less literally ballistic.
11: But, Ed, look. In future.
13: Oh, the in future reprimand. I first heard that from school prefect who just started shaving.
17: Dad, just go to bed.
13: Good, yes, right. Good night, Smile.
5: Oh. Thursday. I've never been especially bothered by office politics, possibly because I never worked in an office or had much interest in politics. Apart from cocking an ear on budget day with trainers ready by the front door in case there's bad news on fortified wines, necessitating an immediate dash to the off-licence. But what was beginning to tell on me was the relentless grind of commuting 2 days a week and the merciless 9-to-5 routine. In truth, 11-till-4 with a 2-hour lunch break, but wearing nonetheless. It was, however, regular money, and passing on the fruits of my long experience as a writer was enjoyable to me, and I think useful to my charges. And should you have to take on what some might call hack work to subsidise what's really in your soul, then so be it. Believe me, you'll be a much better writer for it. Let's say you're asked to write, oh, I don't know, the Stig's Xmas Book of Speed Camera Locations. Well, who on earth would want to write that? But, oh, I see all of you would. But the point still stands. Ah, Professor Judith.
19: Morning, Ed. I wondered if I could set you and your writing group a small challenge.
13: As long as it's not to do with the key again.
19: No, we're trying to put all that behind us. There is, as you know, a more serious problem, the cuts in the education budget.
13: Ah, well, could I leave after lunch, then? It's just that it's butternut squash risotto today.
19: No, you're quite safe. But we do need to write to potential sponsors, old alumni, local businesses, and this is the pro forma letter.
13: Just a minute before you hand those out. Are you asking my class to write begging letters?
19: Yes. I need each one to give a bit of a personal story. How you had to come halfway round the world to study here. Can't afford batteries for your iPods. Whatever. Make it up.
13: Make it up?
19: Yes. Well, you're the writers. bit of family tragedy, dedicate your success to your dying nan. I mean, you've seen the X Factor, and begin with hi, obviously.
13: Right, stop writing, class. You're not doing any of that.
19: Excuse me?
13: Well, fiction is one thing. Craven mendacity is quite another. Another module, probably. No doubt in the Domino's Pizza Symposium suite.
19: Ed, are you withholding cooperation?
13: Yes.
19: Well, in future, don't.
13: Oh, in future? Perhaps you might want to reflect on the total moral bankruptcy of the education system. All it does is subscribe to this shallow narcissism and moronic self-interest of this solipsistic age with its idiotic buzzwords like back in the day and up close and personal and its obsession with whether Adrian Child still has the same chemistry at 6 a.m. with Christine Thing, what's her name?
20: Blakely.
13: But if that's all it teaches you, you might as well not bother going to university at all. Go on, get up, leave, now! Try a bit of life instead, you pampered brats! With your free movie vouchers when you open a bank account. Go on, there's the key. Go! Actually, I'd probably better go, hadn't I? As you come off the A14 to join the M1 at Junction 19, it's speed camp hell. There's even one hidden behind a tree, which is really unfair. There, just a minute, Elgar. Jez is right. Hitler never went to South America. He's alive and well and working as a plod in Northamptonshire. Right, that's enough of that. Now, lunch. I know you didn't care for the Edam over much, Elgar, so I've got some quite tasty risotto. It's all in one lump. We can soon sort that out. Let's see what's on the radio.
6: And after the Archers, our afternoon play is My Country or My Friend, another in our series of dramas about the Cambridge spies.
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2: Ed Reardon's Week starred Christopher Douglas, Rachel Atkins, Darren Boyd, Stephanie Cole, Lisa Coleman, John Fortune, Rita May, Lewis MacLeod, Barunka O'Shaughnessy, and Jeffrey Whitehead. It was written by Christopher Douglas and Andrew Nichols. The producer was Dawn Ellis.
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6: Jeremy Hardy speaks to the nation. A series of lectures in which entertainer Jeremy Hardy examines the vicissitudes of modern living. This week, Jeremy Hardy explains how to be truly free.
9: Hello and welcome to another of my wireless lectures. In future programs, I shall be telling you how to do a range of things, from how to be liked, to how to stay fat without dieting, to how to kill a man with your bare hands and a grenade. But tonight I shall be focusing on the ways in which we can achieve that rarest of commodities, freedom. To assist me in illustrating my talk with dramatized sequences, I am joined by two highly qualified actors, Debbie Isitt.
10: Hello audience, hello Jeremy.
9: And joining Debbie is Stephen Frost.
12: Thank you. Good evening, and thank you very much for inviting us onto the programme.
9: Not at all.
12: I'm sure it'll be great.
9: Thanks.
12: I don't care what everybody else says, it'll be great.
9: Now, without further ado, let's get the ball rolling.
12: Okay, pipe down everyone, the man's trying to give a lecture here. Come on, quiet now.
9: My guide to how to be truly free.
12: Oh, shut it! Now!
9: My guide...
12: Here you go, Jeremy, anytime you like. Freedom, love it, go on.
9: Thank you, love. My guide to how to be truly free.
14: Debbie, what's that for?
10: Well, we thought you might like a little gong, you know, to get the listeners' attention.
9: All right, thanks. So, freedom. Of course, the only reason that I'm able to discuss this issue at all is that in our country we have absolute freedom of expression up to a point. But even here, speaking to you audience members and listeners tonight, there are things I can't say. I can't say I've ever read any of Melvin Bragg's books, for example. And there are legal restraints on my freedom of speech. For example, the police could prosecute me if I were to say something which is an incitement to racial hatred. Although it's much more likely they'd write it down and use it later. Moreover, every broadcaster is forbidden by law to call on the armed forces to mutiny, to demand an uprising against the Queen, to divulge an official secret, to commit blasphemy, or to tell the hamster joke.
10: Yeah, well, that cuts out most of your material, doesn't it?
9: Yeah, well, I'll work around it, Deb.
10: Yeah, well, you should stand up to them, you know. They can't tell you what to do.
9: Look, shut it, or I'll get someone else to do the acting.
10: Okay.
9: It is doubtful whether anyone can have total freedom. When a man says he is free, does he really mean that he is wholly independent in thought and deed? Or does he simply mean he's not doing anything at the moment? But even if complete freedom is an unattainable goal, there are things we can do to maximise the amount of freedom which we enjoy. These things fall into four categories, each of which I shall examine in the course of the programme.
10: One.
9: Throwing off all forms of oppression.
12: Two.
9: Staying out of prison.
10: Three.
9: Having so much money you can do whatever you like.
12: And four.
9: Achieving inner freedom through breathing and relaxation. Let's start with oppression. In order to liberate ourselves from oppression, we first have to know that we are being oppressed. The great thing about Margaret Thatcher was that she left us in absolutely no doubt. But, as I intimated in my introduction, even after all our years of Thatcherism, there are places far more oppressive than Britain. There are regimes in the world so vile and tyrannical that they make us look like a mere trading partner. Actually, talking of Iraq, the Gulf War was supposed to be all about freeing Kuwait. Because, of course, when we talk about being free, we mean free not only as an individual or a group, but as a nation-state. Therefore, the Western Allies liberated Kuwait and handed it back to its rightful dictators. Much was made of the evils of Saddam. I'm not denying Saddam's a bastard. Of course he's a bastard. We wouldn't have been able to sell arms to him if he wasn't a bastard. I mean, you can't peddle nerve gas to someone like Alistair Sim. You have to know your market. Customer profile. Starving Africans get the dodgy baby milk, the loonies get the weapons. That is what we mean by free trade. But what are the options for people living under dictatorship? Well, you might rise up in rebellion, especially if you've been conned into thinking you'll get Western backing. But if you're not in a strong enough position to rebel, or if your rebellion fails, you can always become a refugee. Britain does all it can to make asylum seekers feel at home, by treating them as badly as they were treated where they came from. There are, however, things that each of us can do as individuals to throw off oppression. The best way not to be oppressed yourself is not to belong to an oppressed group. It is frankly asking for it to be female, gay or black in a society so clearly fraught with prejudice and discrimination. If you must belong to one of these groups, it's best to become rich and a Tory like Joe Nama Trading, who is female, gay and black. Well, she denies being black, but it's pretty obvious. Of course, there isn't time in a half-hour comedy programme to do justice to the whole range of oppressed groups in the world. Besides, things like torture make me go all squeamish. So, I've decided to talk mainly about gays, who are oppressed more or less everywhere, and by all the other oppressed groups as well. Gays are also in a rather unique situation because you can, if you wish, hide the fact of being gay. Our society is quite tolerant of homosexuals who don't force their sexuality on others by going outside or saying, "I'm gay" in a residential area. If you do your best to keep your sexuality a secret, you will be forgiven if you get caught. It will be said that you're basically a heterosexual who, owing to the pressure of work or over-exuberance in a crowded changing room, suffered a momentary loss of concentration and started having it off with someone of the same sex. And so long as you didn't enjoy it, no harm's been done. Pressure upon gays to return to the closet has built up because of the HIV virus. Some people believe that AIDS was sent by God to punish people for being homosexual. Which begs the question, what was the plague for? To punish people for wearing period costume? But hysteria is rife. When I recently applied for some life insurance, I was asked if I'd ever had homosexual relations. I said there was a cousin we used to wonder about, but I couldn't guess. Aside from HIV, the justification given for the oppression of gays is that homosexuality is unnatural. Although the person saying that is always dressed from head to toe in polyester anyway. I mean, frankly, I don't care whether a thing's unnatural anyway. I mean, babies' incubators aren't natural. Dialysis machines aren't natural. I tell you what natural is. Natural is earthquakes, wasps, stinging nettles, shit, pain and death. At this point, I'd like to stop for questions. Debbie, what am I talking about?
10: I don't know, the oppression of gays, I think.
9: Oh, yeah, but much of the oppression of gays is justified by religious zealots. The Bible is invoked because Leviticus chapter 18, verse 22 says that homosexuality is an abomination. But Leviticus says all manner of inane things. For example, Leviticus says that if a woman having a period sits on your sofa, you've got to burn it. And it says that if a man has sex with your donkey, you must put your donkey to death. So how did it lead him on, I want to know? Was it wearing a provocatively short saddle? Or do donkeys sometimes say Eeyore when they mean yes? Sorry, I'm rambling again. Bigots hate the idea that some people just turn out gay. Instead, they think it's something people choose to do just to be difficult. Or that something must have gone wrong to make them that way. Or that it's a temporary aberration caused by the lack of partners of the opposite sex. In a boarding school, for example. Now, let's listen to this dramatized sequence illustrating life in a boys' public school. Come in, boys. Ah, it's young Forbes, isn't it?
12: Yes, sir.
9: Two Fs?
12: No, thank you, sir.
9: Now, that's enough of that ribald talk. I've been hearing about your antics in the junior common room, your innuendo and overtly gay behaviour.
12: Queer, sir.
9: What?
12: I'd rather be known as queer, sir. Politically aware gays have now adopted an oppressive term in order to turn it round against our oppressors and also unite gays and lesbians under one banner.
9: Poppycock! That is your nickname, isn't it, folks?
12: Yes, sir.
9: Poppycock, there are no lesbians at this school. There are no girls. A fact which is at the root of your problem. Away from home, full of youthful vigour and burgeoning sensuality, surrounded by other boys.
12: That doesn't bother me, sir.
9: It doesn't?
12: No, I'm a homosexual.
9: You're not a homosexual. When I was your age, we all experimented with the hearty rough and tumble of masculine camaraderie and showers and rugger scrums. But a man must put away childish things, must marry, bring forth the next generation.
12: Sir?
9: Yes?
12: Why do they call you Big Bertha?
9: Now, who has the least freedom in that scenario? The boy who acts freely, but may be setting out into a perilous life of persecution, or the headmaster who endures the daily oppression of living his true life in secret? Steve?
12: Is it the schoolboy?
9: No, over to Debbie for a bonus point.
10: It's facile and glib to compare different people's oppression, and it only succeeds in trivialising both.
9: I can give you half a point for that. The answer is actually hydrogen, all the others are liquids. Sorry. I've talked about the oppression of gays to illustrate just one of the reasons why the old saying, it's a free country, isn't quite true. So how can we make our society more free?

0: it's a free country isn't quite true. So how can we make our society more free? I know what you liberals are thinking. You're thinking, Liberals believe that we can bring in bits of freedom while keeping our economic system the same. Karl Marx, on the other hand, wrote that revolution was inevitable under capitalism because society was divided into two classes. The people who do all the work and have no money or power, and the people who own everything, have all the power and all the money, and oppress the other people. But of course, a lot has changed since Marx's day. Stamps have gone up, for example. Because the free market is idolised by people in what was the Eastern Bloc, because of all the things that have been done to them in the name of Marxism.
1: Jeremy?
0: Yeah?
1: Don't you think you're lecturing people?
0: Well, yes, it's a lecture.
1: Oh, fair enough, just checking.
0: One of the freedoms which people in Eastern Europe are said to demand is consumer choice. Being able to buy the things that we want is at the heart of contemporary ideas about freedom. Under the Conservatives, many more people in Britain are now able to afford their own homes. You can pick up a sleeping bag for about 12 quid. But what's seen as important is the freedom, the right to buy property. I have the right to own my home. Right now, I'd just like to be able to sell the bastard, but that's not the point. At least people are free to buy it. They just don't. So is capitalism just a romantic fantasy that works in theory but not in practice? That depends on whether you're one of the success stories, the people who attain the level of freedom that only vast wealth can confer. This brings me to the second part of my lecture. But before I continue, I'll take any questions about what we've said so far.
2: I have a question.
0: Yes, Dave?
2: Would Mr. Hardy agree that he is doing a marvellous job and that the listeners should have every confidence in his continuing to do so?
0: I thank the Right Honourable Gentleman for his kind words.
3: Would the presenter agree that in spite of his professing to speak about oppression, he has failed to include a single reference to the oppression of women?
0: I refer the Right Honourable Lady to the answer I gave a few moments ago. I shall now continue with part two of the programme. In this part of the programme, I shall be dealing with the freedom given to us by money. You can literally buy freedom. You can buy power, you can buy time, you can buy sex, you can buy industries, you can buy politicians, you can buy my flat, but you bloody won't. Money can buy you just about anything except for love or a pair of jeans without a stupid label on the back pocket. So if money gives you freedom, how do you get money? Some people believe that no matter how we start, talent, grit and sheer hard work can overcome any obstacle to our becoming rich. A black guy from Notting Hill can end up driving a Rolls. Of course, there'd be no point because he'd be stopped by the police every 4 or 5 feet. But in theory, he could do it. But what does it take to become a business tycoon? Let's look at the late Robert Maxwell, a man who could buy whatever he wanted. He couldn't get it in his size, true. Whole villages of Palestinians have been displaced to make room for his grave. Yet, in his life, he bought himself newspapers, football clubs, political influence, sycophants and fame. But what did he leave behind? Well, he left security for his children. Not maximum security, admittedly, but... Of course, the rich seldom end up in jail. If they do, it's an open prison, like the Guinness people. The Guinness people were really only scapegoats for what is standard business practice. They probably only got arrested because Guinness comes from Ireland. Their stretches were relatively cushy, but no matter how relaxed the regime, being in prison is about as unfree as you can get. Therefore, in the next part of my lecture, I shall endeavour to show you how not to get there. But first, let's all take a break for tea and coffee.
2: Vicky, Jezza?
0: Oh, please, I'm knackered.
2: There you go, mate. You deserve it.
4: Going well, Jezza.
0: Oh, is it all right?
4: Yeah, I was only joking about women's oppression. I know how hard it is trying to cover such a massive subject in a thoughtful and entertaining way without patronising the oppressed and preaching to the converted. Sorry, converted. I can't read your writing. Oh, Jezza!
2: Do you really want me to say all this stuff about men with big noses having big...
0: No, Debbie spoiled it now. We'll just get on with it. Turn the hubbub tape off now, please. I shall net. Oh, will you shoot that bloody gun? I shall now talk about freedom through not going to prison. It is becoming more and more apparent that as far as keeping out of prison is concerned, being innocent doesn't necessarily help. Much of the problem of wrongful convictions has arisen because of the sheer number of people who are Irish, so do try and avoid this if you can. Under the Prevention of Terrorism Act, you can be held for 7

0: days without being charged, or indeed 17 years without being guilty. Now, there's a man in Parkhurst Prison called Danny McNamee, who is doing 25 years for conspiracy to cause explosions. Now, I'm convinced that he is innocent, but under the broadcasting restrictions, I can only say that in a Northern Irish accent. Wasn't very good, was it? Actually, Danny does a rather good Northern Irish accent, which is probably why he's in prison. Evidence against him is forensic. Now, despite recent police protestations to the contrary, the forensic tests on Judith Ward, the Maguires and the Birmingham Six proved only that the suspect's hands had come into contact with police forensic scientists. But the courts still believe that a fingerprint is conclusive evidence. What appear to be Danny McNamee's fingerprints are on materials said to be from arms caches. Danny said he didn't make the bombs. So how might the fingerprints have got there? Well, surprisingly, it's actually quite easy to move someone's fingerprints from something they've touched to something they haven't. And all you need is ordinary sticky tape. And Debbie is going to show you how to do it.
1: Oh, thanks, Jeremy. Now, I've got some old scraps of evidence here, and I'm going to decorate them by doing some nice fingerprinting. Now, what you need is an old plastic coffee cup, the kind of thing you can find in any police station, and some ordinary sticky tape. The first thing you need to do is get some prints on the coffee cup. It's best to get somebody Irish to help you with that. And what I'm going to do now is make a kind of transfer using the sticky tape. I'm placing it carefully on the cup, right on top of a fingerprint, peeling it off, and presto, the print is now on the sticky tape. Now, I can use this to smarten up any piece of evidence. In this case, a U-boat torpedo from the Second World War. Now, press firmly so the charges really stick. There! Now, I've also got my Irish friend to use an ink pad to do some nice finger painting on this sheet of paper. Here's the picture he's made, and if you look again at the prints I put on the bomb, you can see we've made a perfect frame for him.
0: Thanks, Debbie. If you come to trial in Northern Ireland, you can expect to face a court with no jury. But even a jury is no guarantee of a fair trial, as I found out when I did jury service. Now, some of you will know the wonderful Sidney Lumet film, 12 Angry Men with Henry Fonda. Now, that film was very like my experience, except that on a real jury, everyone is like the Ed Begley character. A shamelessly obscure reference, I admit. But what I mean is that the process of selection for jury service is a completely random one whereby an entirely abstract list is drawn up to provide a representative cross-section of lower middle-class suburban bigots. And I found myself sitting with these people in a small room deciding the vital matter of another man's freedom. Let's listen to this recording I made secretly.
2: My mind's made up.
3: Yeah, it's open and shut, in my opinion.
2: It's just so irritating making us sit around when we're all agreed.
3: But don't you think we should wait until we hear what he's been charged with before we make up our mind?
2: Oh, really? It's written all over him.
3: Yeah, you can see from the look on his face. Must have been in here dozens of times.
4: I expect he was. That was a judge you were looking at.
0: That's why we don't have black judges in this country. Most juries will convict them. Again, for a defendant, try to be white if you can. Anyway, once the trial kicks off, you will have to sit through unending drivel while people with bath mats on their heads speak Latin. Your trial could last for weeks and months and be very confusing, so you'll just have to hope the jury are paying attention. They can ask the judge questions by handing a note to the clerk of the court. I asked the judge, "Don't you think you're getting a bit old for this sort of thing?" Anyway, if you're on trial, you're really going to need a Henry Fonda character. I played the Henry Fonda character perfectly. Unfortunately, I did the one from On Golden Pond. It was good. It was just inappropriate. When there's no real case against you at your trial, the prosecution will try and sway the jury with what's called circumstantial evidence, which means any old tosh they can dredge up. Your O-level results and stuff like that. Of course, the burden of proof is on the prosecution. You don't have to prove anything. You don't even have to testify if you don't want to. All you have to do is demonstrate to the court that you are entirely untainted by all worldly things and that you were dead at the time the offence took place. And you'll just have to hope that you get a fair summing up from the judge.
5: Members of the jury. You have heard that the accused was carrying a sum of cash at the time of his arrest.
6: You may think that £35 is a very large sum to be in a man's pocket. You may indeed ask, if he is not a drug dealer, why, oh, why doesn't he keep it in the building society? Just think of the interest he's losing. That is a matter for you. You have heard also from Constable Lane, who I hope will not be embarrassed when I compliment him on the clarity and the convincing nature of his testimony. His firm, honest chin and a complexion to die for. Constable Lane has testified that the accused exercised his right to silence, but members of the jury, this is not to be construed as evidence of guilt, even though it clearly is. As to the manner of the arrest, counsel for the defense has questioned the use of 4 helicopter gunships to subdue a man asleep in a deck chair. That is a matter for you. In closing, allow me to make one last puddle. Thank you.
0: If you do end up in prison, you have in a real sense lost your freedom. But let us in the final section of this programme look at inner freedom. Before I carry on, I propose a moment's silent spiritual attunement. Listeners on Lungwave may wish to attune themselves to VHF because of interference with the biorhythms of our Glastonbury transmitter. Right, that's long enough. The human spirit has survived any amount of oppression. Many people walking around at liberty have thinking which is far more controlled and distorted than that of people behind bars. The great Russian anarchist Bakunin did much of his thinking in jail. Of course, there wasn't much point in him thinking, I think I'll nip out for a bit. But the fact that he remained true to his ideas was a victory over his jailers. In this context, being free is not so much about our physical situation, it is about mental attitude. In this stressful, aggressive period of our history, many people look to unconventional philosophies to give them inner peace, to free their souls. A friend of mine stays for days floating blindfold in a bath of lukewarm hazelnut oil while the amplified calls of dolphins play backwards in her ears and a druid priest sings those lazy, hazy, crazy days of summer from on top of the bathroom cabinet. I asked her why she does this and she said, it helps keep me sane. Of course, many of us who don't have any real problems are apt to feel a deep sense of loss and may decide to go on an inner journey to find something to complain about. But for people genuinely suffering a severe curtailment of their freedom, some form of meditation can be a vital way of keeping the spirit free. Although you shouldn't turn down the offer of some wire cutters. Morning, Basher.
7: Morning, Colonel. We can speak freely. The goons are watching the choir practice, sir.
4: Splendid. Let's go over the plans of the escape.
7: Well, the Polish airmen are rehearsing a new chant.
4: To drown out the noise of the tunnelling?
7: No, sir, to levitate.
4: Levitate?
7: Levitate the Canadian's glider, sir.
4: Excellent. When can I see it?
7: Well, you can't exactly see it, sir. It's more of a spiritual glider. But with the right incantation and a bit of British luck, it should just make it over the perimeter fence, carrying all our dreams and aspirations with it, sir.
4: Couldn't we use a real glider?
7: That's too risky, sir. Jerry would spot it.
4: Good point. What about Digger Blythe?
7: Still in sensory deprivation, sir.
4: Those Nazi swine.
7: No, sir. He's got his own tank.
4: First rate. He can blast his way out.
7: Sensory deprivation tank, sir.
4: What about Tunnel A?
7: Came a cropper, sir. Digger was about 5 feet short of the wire when he had a really bad feeling about it. But Ferret Faversham reckons Tunnel B will be finished in time for the midwinter solstice pagan carol concert, when every goon in the camp is bound to be watching Pinky's group therapy routine. And just as the show reaches its climax, Ferret will lead the Germans through the tunnel. Because Ferret feels that, in a way, they're prisoners even more than we are, sir.
4: Basher, you know we're never going to get out of here, don't you?
7: Yes, sir. But we're going to have some damn good moments of tranquility trying to.
0: The rituals of New Age fads are no more bizarre than the rituals of established religions. It's just a question of what you're used to. It's very easy to sneer at things you don't understand. And I don't understand why more people don't sneer at them. But if something brings you peace and happiness, does anyone else have the right to knock it? whether it's yoga, Christianity, chocolate hobnobs or heroin. All have been said to free the mind. Apart from chocolate hobnobs. But do they free it, or do they, in relaxing it, also pacify it, numb it, and enslave it? Marx said that religion is the opium of the people. Although the Church of England is more the paracetamol, really. Catholicism and Judaism are like the speed, because just as we think you're over it, it catches up with you again. Buddhism must be the alcohol, because it makes you say really stupid things over and over and over again. In many ways, religion does the opposite of freeing us. It circumscribes us, especially Judaism. Religious books... Religious books... Here's one, lady. Religious books are full of lists of things we're not allowed to do, most of which are highly enjoyable. But perhaps by abstention we free ourselves from the fetishism of sensual gratification and experience a higher non-secular sense of pleasure. Doesn't sound very likely, though, does it? Of course, thought does not exist in a vacuum, and how we think is a product of environment, education, culture, and how pissed we are. Inner freedom is not just about thought. It can depend on you being physically relaxed. You can relax by doing breathing exercises, which are very easy exercises to do because most of them involve lying on the floor. And breathing's a doddle because you'd be doing that anyway. Alternatively, many Eastern forms of exercise can teach you spiritual enlightenment, muscle toning, physical and mental relaxation, and how to kick the shit out of people all at the same time. You might see Chinese people doing Tai Chi exercises in the park. If you wonder why they do it in the open air, the reasons are cultural and philosophical. If you see white people doing Tai Chi in the open air, it's because they're arseholes who like showing off. Ultimately, to achieve inner freedom, only you can decide what's right for you. But how do our four routes to freedom compare? All are time-consuming and demanding in today's busy lifestyle, so how did our guinea pigs get on? Steve?
7: Well, one of the little sods bit me when I was putting their food tray in the cage, and they both jumped out and legged it.
1: Bloody hell, Steve, I was minding them for my cousin.
0: Well, look at it this way. At least now, they're free.
1: Bloody not. Cost a fortune, American fighting guinea pigs.
7: That's not what Jeremy meant.
0: Thank you, Steve.
7: He was searching desperately for an end to the show.
0: Actually, I'd like to end tonight's show by asking our team captains what humorous clipping has caught their eye in the week's newspapers. Debbie.
1: Well, nothing really. It's all pretty depressing, actually.
0: Fine. Well, in that case, perhaps I'll simply end with an appropriate quote.
7: I've got a quote.
0: Yeah?
7: Yeah, 200 quid for a new carburetor. I mean, can you believe that?
0: Well, in
7: but it's only dirt, you know.
0: Yeah, well,
7: you can blow it out yourself, you know.
0: Yeah, all right. Well, in conclusion, I hope we've seen how freedom is a complex and subtle concept, which means different things to different people. For a political prisoner in a dictatorship, freedom means the right to follow your own conscience. Yet, for an advertising executive, freedom means a ready frozen tampon you can pop in the dishwasher. Credits, please.
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9: The producer was David Tyler and the programme was a positive production for the BBC.

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1: Just to prove that dirt can't hide from new Tide. 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How's that for cleanness? 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
2: Once upon a time there was an engineer.
3: Choo-choo Charlie was his name, we hear.
2: He had an engine and he sure had fun. 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
4: Charlie says, love my good and plenty. 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Charlie says, love my good and plenty. 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

0: Episode 1, Look It Up.
1: Dolly, Sally, am I late?
2: No, early. Heavens, what's that enormous book, Roger? Homework?
1: Sort of.
2: Well, come in and tell me all about it.
1: What?
2: Your case this afternoon. Did you win?
1: Well, in a way.
2: Is there more than one way of winning?
1: Well, what I mean is we didn't actually get our damages, but we didn't have to pay the other side's costs.
2: Is that what you call winning?
1: Well, you wouldn't call it losing, would you?
2: I'd say you held them to a draw. Well, do sit down, Roger, and give us both a drink.
1: Impossible.
2: Why?
1: If I was sitting, I couldn't reach the table.
2: Honestly, darling, if that's meant to be funny...
1: It isn't, it isn't. It's just an example of my impeccable logic.
2: Is that what you call it?
1: I'm not the only one. Open the book and see for yourself.
2: What is it?
1: Press cuttings.
2: Darling, this immense tome full of your cases?
1: Well, not exactly full, but there's hardly any room left on page one. this is the one I mean. That traffic accident case. Now, see what the judge said. Mr. Thursby's argument.
3: Mr. Thursby's argument, if I have understood it correctly, went something like this. If both cars were stationary before the collision, the accident would not have taken place. Therefore, he argues with some force that at least one of the cars must have been moving. But both drivers deny that they were moving. Therefore, one of them at least is mistaken. Mr. Thursby's logic is impeccable.
1: And I must therefore go on to decide which of the drivers is mistaken.
2: Well, which of them was?
1: Mine, actually, but isn't the point. Mr. Thursby's logic is impeccable, do you see?
2: Yes, I do see now. In that case, Roger, stand up and give us a drink and then sit down.
1: In a minute. I want you to see this next case. Now, I was defending a dreadful fellow called Sinclair. George Sinclair, your learned counsel, Mr. Thursby.
4: George Sinclair, your learned counsel, Mr. Thursby, in his plea in mitigation, has said everything that could possibly be said in your favour. Among other things, he has said that you are really two people, one very good and one very bad. As to that, all I can say is that both of you must go to prison. But I shall not impose the maximum sentence, and you have Mr. Thursby to thank for that. The sentence of this court is...
1: that you go to prison for 4 years and 6 months. You see? The maximum sentence was 5 years. I got him 2 years off.
2: 6 months, surely?
1: With remission, he only served 3 years.
2: I wish I could have heard you. Must have taken you hours to say everything in his favour.
1: About a minute and a half, actually. But now, look at this one. I was on my feet at least 20 minutes.
2: And in the Court of Appeal, too.
1: Mr. Thursby, in his admirable argument...
5: Mr. Thursby, in his admirable argument, has urged us to take the view that it would not be safe to allow this conviction to stand. In thanking Mr. Thursby for his great assistance, I will only say this to him, that he is not very trustful of the court, for having said a thing 3 times, he goes on to repeat it a 4th, when he might have saved himself the trouble of saying it even once if he had looked up.
1: Bailey and the Lombard Heating Company first.
2: Roger, why didn't you?
1: That last bit shouldn't be there. I meant to cut it off.
2: Well, why didn't you look it up, Roger?
1: I thought I knew.
2: But you were wrong.
1: According to the judge.
2: Well, he wouldn't be wrong, would he?
1: He shouldn't be.
2: Was he?
1: Well, judges aren't infallible.
2: Roger, did you look it up afterwards?
1: As a matter of fact, I did.
2: And?
1: And I was wrong. Well, you can't always be right.
2: You can always look it up.
1: It's funny you should say that. So did Grimes. But apart from that trifling lapse, you must admit the rest of them are pretty good. Admirable argument, everything that could possibly be said, impeccable logic.
2: Marvellous. So how shall we celebrate? Are you going to take me out to dinner, or am I going to open a tin of beans?
1: Your beans are always so delicious.
2: Oh, Roger, you're not broke again.
1: That's not the point.
2: Isn't it?
1: Of course it isn't, no. I could always sign the bill. The point is, I want to talk to you very seriously.
2: Oh, all right, Roger. Talk to me very seriously.
1: Right. Yes. Well, why don't we have those drinks first?
2: I'll get them, darling. You go on being serious.
1: Serious, yes. Sally, do you know why I showed you this book?
2: Of course. You wanted me to tell you how clever you are.
1: Exactly. No, not exactly, no. But I wanted you to see that I'm not the same tongue-tied, hopeless young idiot that I was when I was called.
2: I know you're not. You're 6 months older.
1: And wiser. And more experienced. So the time has come to look to the future.
2: All right, Roger. Look to the future. What do you see?
1: Well, without being unduly optimistic, I see it something like this. By the time I'm 25, I'll be a leading member of the junior bar. Take silk at 30, on the bench at 40, Lord Chief Justice at 50.
2: Without being unduly optimistic.
1: Well, Let's say Lord Chief Justice at 51. I don't want to rush things, do I? That gives me nearly 35 years, and I can do it, Sally. I know I can, with the help of my loyal little wife.
2: Oh? When does she appear in the Thursby saga?
1: In a minute now, I hope.
2: Am I allowed to know who she is?
1: Sally, can't you see what I'm trying to say?
2: Everything that can possibly be said.
1: Please be serious.
2: I'm sorry. Go on, Roger.
1: Well, what I'm trying to say is... What I actually mean is... Would you mind being Mrs. Thursby for a few years?
2: Only for a few years?
1: Oh, then you'll be Lady Thursby.
2: Oh, of course. Stupid of me. I thought you meant a few years and then we'd be at each other's throats.
1: Sally, how could you ever think of such a thing?
2: It does happen, doesn't it? Judging by the sort of clients you get, it happens all the time. I mean, half your cases are men and women fighting, aren't they?
1: Only husbands and wives.
2: Well, isn't that what we're talking about?
1: We're not talking about us. We're talking about people.
2: People change. We might, too. All those husbands who knock their wives about, and all those wives who run around with other men. They must have started out being fond of each other, or they wouldn't have got married, would they?
1: No, I suppose that's reasonable.
2: It's impeccable logic.
1: Well, the trouble is, after a few years, they begin to crack under the strain.
2: The strain of married life.
1: That's right. No, no. I mean, the strain of modern life. The whole thing, the stress, the tension, the pressures.
2: Like the pressure of keeping to your schedule. Silk at 30, bench at 40.
1: Well, I shan't worry if I fall a year or two behind later on.
2: As long as you get off to a flying start.
1: Exactly. And I will, Sally, I will. I'm getting more briefs all the time.
2: But how many cases have you actually won? There was a man at Henry's party last week boasting that he won all his cases.
1: He can't have it a minute, then.
2: Sally, why are we talking about cases? I'm asking you to marry me. I know. And I think it's the most romantic proposal I've ever had.
1: Really? Honestly?
2: Would I mind being Mrs. Thursby for a few years? No one's ever thought of that one before.
1: But an admirable argument, would you call it?
2: But not successful.
1: You're not turning me down.
2: You'll thank me one day. Think how we'd both hate it if we turned out like those clients of yours.
1: Sally, I swear I won't knock you about, however big a strain it is. I wish I'd never told you about those husband and wife cases.
2: It isn't only that, it's your career. You've got to be free to concentrate on it till you've really made that flying start. Till you begin winning your cases.
1: I wish you wouldn't keep on about winning. Nobody wins them all.
2: Well, of course not. That wouldn't be justice, would it?
1: Wouldn't it?
2: The other side are bound to be in the right sometimes, aren't they? Just win every time you deserve to, then you'll really be getting somewhere. Now, I'm going to open those beans.
1: Sally?
2: Yes?
1: I'm not giving up.
2: I hope not.
1: The very next case I win, I shall take you out to dinner and ask you again. As long as they'll let me sign the bill.

0: everything that could possibly be said, impeccable logic, and still didn't win.
1: Morning, Thursby, my dear fella. Now, how are you?
0: Well, as a matter of fact, Grimes, I've got a bit of a problem.
1: Oh, wrestle with it, my dear fella. Wrestle with it. Have you got a copy of MacGillivray in here? Oh, you do, the fella. Thank you.
0: But, Grimes, can you spare a minute? There's something I want to ask you.
1: Well, look it up, my dear fella. Look it up.
0: But this isn't the sort of thing you can look up. Now, Grimes, you remember I was in the Court of Appeal last week?
1: Oh, yes, of course I remember, my dear fella. Of course, and it was very polite to you, weren't they?
0: But they turned me down all the same.
1: Well, you didn't look it up, my dear fella, did you?
0: That wasn't the only reason.
1: Wasn't it? Well, never mind, Thursby, never mind. You can't win every time, can you?
0: But I want to win sometimes.
1: Oh, you will. You will in time. My dear fella, when I think of all the cases I lost in my young days that I ought to have won...
0: Yes?
1: Well, I think of all the cases I won later on I ought to have lost.
0: Brian, do you think I lose cases I ought to have won?
1: Well, of course you do, my dear fella.
2: It isn't justice.
1: Oh, of course it is.
0: Then what are the courts for?
1: Well, they're to stop people knocking each other about. Settle the differences.
0: Fairly and impartial.
1: Oh, of course, my dear fellow. That's what justice means.
0: But when I lose a case I ought to have won, it hasn't been decided fairly and impartially.
1: Oh, yes, it has, my dear fellow. Fairly and impartially. But wrongly.
0: Thanks to me.
1: Thanks to you sometimes, thanks to the other fellow sometimes. But if you've done the best you can't do more, can you?
0: Except do better next time.
1: Quite right, my dear fellow, quite right. Then one day you'll start winning cases you ought to have lost. And will that be justice, eh?
3: Oh, sorry, sir. It's a brief for Mr. Thursby.
1: Oh, bring it in, Alec, bring it in. Let's hope he wins this one, eh? Then you won't want to win it if you're in the wrong, will you, Thursby? Wouldn't be justice, would it?
0: Wouldn't it? Would it? I don't know.
1: Then I'll tell you, my dear fellow. We're all human beings. We're none of us perfect, so you can't get perfect justice. On the whole, justice looks after itself in spite of us. So you do your best, my dear fellow. Do your best and try to win.
0: What is it, Alec?
4: Husband and wife cruelty case.
0: Oh, no, not another one.
4: Something wrong, sir?
0: Sally, I'm furious. There are far too many of these cases. They give people the wrong idea of marriage. Oh, hello, Henry.
5: What people?
0: Just people.
5: Morning, Mr. Blagrove.
6: Anything for me, Alec?
5: Not at the moment, sir. I should have a look at it, Mr. Thursby. It's on first thing tomorrow.
0: I will. Thanks, Alec.
7: What is it this time? House of Lords?
0: Wembley Police Court.
7: Come down after the Court of Appeal? Still, you won't take such a thrashing, will you?
0: I like that. They said my argument was admirable.
7: Yes, they always find something polite to say to a pupil.
0: Henry, you don't think that was the only reason?
7: Well, they said lots of other things too, didn't they?
0: Well, yes, one or two that weren't quite so polite.
7: And you didn't look it up, my dear fella, did you? Which reminds me of a story I heard.
0: Henry, please, not now. I want to read this.
7: Yeah, well, who are you for?
0: The husband.
7: Then you're bound to lose.
0: Why?
7: Well, husbands always do in police courts. If the justices are men, they sympathise with the poor girl. If they're women, they put themselves in her place.
0: No, not in this girl's place if they know what's good for them.
7: Oh, bashed her about, did he?
0: Something shocking. Yeah.
7: You'll deny it, of course.
0: I can't. The husband admits it.
7: Good. Heavens, that's awkward. I mean, well, he had intolerable provocation, then.
0: Well, nothing about it in the brief. I'm afraid you're right. It's hopeless one. Oh, well, I suppose I'd better look it up this time, just in case there's anything...
7: Ah, well, then you'll want this. Yeah. Now, ladies and gentlemen, we proudly present well-thumbed, dog-eared, coffee-stained, our very own Stone's Justice's Manual. Catch.
0: Oh, thanks. Yeah, it is a bit grubby, isn't it?
7: What memories it has for us all.
0: Oh, built up, Henry. I'm trying to work.
7: You see that stain on the cover? I did that myself one fine summer day last year when I was a raw new pupil in these chambers, just as you are now.
0: Henry, if you stop nattering, I'd be able to concentrate.
7: Impeccable logic.
0: Oh, ah, that reminds me. Now, if you should happen to see Sally...
7: Which I very well may.
0: Which I sincerely hope you won't. But if you do, don't tell her about this case, will you?
7: Oh, why on earth not?
0: I have my reasons. Now, for heaven's sake, let me get on with it. Smoked salmon, all right?
8: Delicious.
0: In that case, will you marry me?
8: Won't you?
0: I told you I'd take you out to dinner and ask you again.
8: You've won a case already. This afternoon?
0: No, tomorrow morning.
8: You have won a case tomorrow morning?
0: Well, I will have, if you want to split hairs.
8: Yes, I think we'd better split hairs. How do you know you will have?
0: Because this time I looked it up and I cannot lose.
8: Are you sure?
0: Certain.
8: Well, how can you be? What is the case?
0: A little more wine.
8: No, thank you. What is it, Roger?
0: Red pepper, lemon, brown bread and butter.
8: I don't want anything, thank you, except to know what this case is.
0: I'm sorry. Can't tell you that.
8: Why not? Is it official secrets?
0: No, it's not official.
8: Do I know any of the people involved?
0: No, you couldn't possibly.
8: Well, then why won't you tell me, without names?
0: I'd rather not.
8: You always have before.
0: Ah, yes. before I knew.
8: Knew what?
0: What you felt about it.
8: I don't feel anything about it yet. How could I?
0: That's right. How could you?
8: Well, then.
0: Well, then, will you marry me?
8: I don't see much future in being Mrs. Thursby if she's not going to be told anything, even if it is only for a few years.
0: And then Lady Thursby for the duration.
8: You used to say it helped you to talk to me about your cases.
0: It did. It does. But not this one.
8: Then just tell me why.
0: It's a rather unpleasant one.
8: Obscenity.
0: No.
8: Cruelty.
0: Yes.
8: To animals.
0: No.
8: Children.
0: No.
8: Old people.
0: No, and that's it. You've had your 20 questions.
8: Roger, it's not another of those beastly husband and wife ones.
0: Waiter, waiter.
8: What do you want waiter for?
0: I don't know, I'll think of something.
8: It was the man, I suppose.
0: What was?
8: Who was cruel.
0: Well, yes, in a way.
8: What way?
0: All sorts of ways, actually.
8: Tell me one of them.
0: Well, he threw her downstairs once.
8: Oh, did she break any bones?
0: No, but it wasn't his fault.
8: What else?
0: Oh, lots of things. He was always taking a slosh at her.
8: Really? Men are vile.
0: Only married men. No, I mean, only some married men.
8: What's the wife asking for?
0: Well, a separation and maintenance on the grounds of the husband's persistent cruelty during the last 6 months.
8: Was it persistent?
0: Oh, yes, almost daily, and twice nightly on Saturdays.
8: Can she prove it?
0: No need. He admits it.
8: Admits he threw her downstairs deliberately?
0: Yeah, and all the other things. So you see, he's not altogether vile.
8: He is. He's a brute.
0: Ah, but an honest brute. And he may be cruel. He may be vicious, but he doesn't tell lies. It's amazing, isn't it?
8: Is it? When you're cruel to your wife, will you tell lies?
0: Yes. I mean, no. No. Sally, that isn't a fair question.
8: Well, thank goodness you're on the right side for once. Poor woman.
0: Yeah, rotten for him.
8: But I do see why you're so confident.
0: Do you?
8: Well, of course. If he admits it all, she's bound to win, isn't she?
0: No. He is.
8: But you said... Roger, you're not appearing for the husband.
0: Do have some more wine.
8: For that vile brute.
0: That honest brute.
8: How could you?
0: But be reasonable, Sally. I can't pick and choose my briefs. At least, I suppose I could in theory, but just for the next few months...
8: Roger, what have you got up your sleeve? I don't care what they said about you in the appeal court. Even you couldn't make a man as black as this look white. Why do you think you're going to win?
0: I don't think. I know. This husband and wife are still living together. At least he says so, and I believe him. And that makes all the difference.
8: Why should it?
0: Don't ask me why, but it does. I looked it up.
8: Is that why you're lugging that book around?
0: Well, I picked you up straight from Chambers and my ladies tomorrow, you see. Stone's Justice's Manual, the Police Court Bible. Now, here we are, look, page 741. If a husband and wife are still living together, the wife cannot get a separation order against him on grounds of cruelty.
8: But that's ridiculous.
0: It's the law.
8: It's not justice.
0: It's still the law.
8: I thought they were supposed to be the same thing in this country.
0: Usually.
8: But not this time, thanks to you.
0: It's not my fault.
8: It is.
0: I don't make the law. Parliament does.
8: But you use it. If you hadn't been so bossy and looked it up, you'd never have known about this absurd technicality. And that poor girl would have won.
0: I've got to do my best. That's all any of us can do. You cannot get perfect justice.
8: This is perfect injustice.
0: I must say it's a bit hard. After all the tough breaks I've had, I did think you'd be pleased I was going to win for once. But if you're not, you're not. Let's forget it.
8: How can you forget it?
0: Easily. I'll simply put it out of my mind till I get to the court tomorrow. Ah, oh, thank heaven, here's a waiter with our suite.
8: I don't think I can eat any more. I'm too upset. I wish you hadn't insisted on telling me about this case.
0: You what? You talk about justice.

0: Mr. Thursby, isn't it?
1: Yes. Good morning, I'm Jones.
2: Ah, Mr. Jones, how do you do?
1: And this is our client, Mr. Briggs.
3: The honest brute.
4: Honest what?
3: Honey, Swarky, Melipons.
4: What's he on about?
1: A little joke, Mr. Briggs, at least I think it was.
3: This is not the kind of case I joke about, Mr. Jones.
4: Well, Mr. Thursby, what's our chances? Not too bright, are they?
3: On the contrary, Mr. Jeeves, on the contrary, I'm delighted to inform you that you're bound to win your case.
4: Come again?
3: You're bound to win.
1: Isn't that putting it a little high, Mr. Thursby, don't you think?
3: As you know, Mr. Jones, I'm a cautious man, and I wouldn't put it too high if the law didn't justify it.
4: But she's suing me for sloshing her, and I sloshed her.
3: Quite true. True enough. But you are living together.
4: Oh, yes.
3: You're quite sure of that?
4: Certainly.
3: I accept your word, Mr. Briggs.
4: Thank you very much. Paid to, ain't you?
3: As a matter of fact, I'm not, Mr. Briggs, but we won't argue about it. I do accept your word without qualification, without reserve. I must admit that in the whole of my experience, I've never come across the statement of a client which was so palpably true. I congratulate you, Mr. Briggs.
4: In the whole of your experience, eh? Might I be so bold as to ask how long you've been at this lark?
3: If you don't mind, Mr. Briggs, we'll deal with your case, not mine. And you want to know, very naturally, why I say you'll win, even though you struck your wife.
4: Right.
1: I must confess, Mr. Thursby, that I have wondered myself.
3: Quite so, Mr. Jones, quite so, but actually it's perfectly simple. The law says that if a husband and wife are living together, she cannot get a separation order on grounds of cruelty.
4: Blimey, where did you say that?
3: In this book.
1: Well, Mr. Briggs, didn't I say we'd be wise to instruct counsel? Well done, Mr. Thursby. Trust you to spot a point like that.
4: But hasn't Elsie got a lawyer, too?
1: Yes, she has.
4: Well, he ought to have spotted that, too.
3: Indeed, yes, Mr. Briggs, he ought to. But it does so happen that there are really two classes of lawyer. The one who thinks he knows, and the other who looks it up. Fortunately, it's no credit to me, of course, but I was told at a very early stage that you must take nothing on trust, that you must look everything up, and, well, this is the result.
4: I'm almost sorry for that girl. Here she is, paying good money to have lawyers, and they let her bring a case against me, which she is bound to lose.
3: That's exactly it, Mr. Briggs.
4: Well, I shouldn't be very pleased if I was in her shoes.
1: Didn't I say to you, Mr. Briggs, that if we went to the right counsel, you never knew what might happen? We solicitors are like the general practitioners in medicine. When we have a knotty problem, we go to the specialist. And may I say, Mr. Thursby, once again, how glad I am that we came to you.
4: And so am I, son. I wouldn't have believed it. I thought I was for the high jump.
1: Mr. Briggs, I don't think you should call the learned counsel son.
3: Oh, that's quite all right, Mr. Briggs. You're easily old enough to be my father.
4: Oh, am I?
1: Well, I hope you'll be proud of him.
4: I'll say that after the case is over. It sounds too good to be true.
1: Here's the court. After you, Mr. Thursby.
3: Thank you.

0: Ah, good morning. I wonder if you could tell me where the clerk of the court is. I want to have a quick word with him.
1: I am the clerk.
0: Oh, sorry. My name's Thursby. I'm in Briggs & Briggs. I wonder if you could tell me when it's coming on.
1: That's the first of the defendants. If it's defended.
0: Oh, yes, it's defended all right.
1: Who are you appearing for, Mr. Thursby?
0: I'm appearing for the husband.
1: The husband? You're defending?
0: Certainly.
1: You know, he's got two convictions for assaulting his wife, I suppose.
0: No, I didn't, as a matter of fact, but that doesn't make any difference.
1: Doesn't make any difference?
0: Not the slightest.
1: They were within the last 6 months, you know, and he got fined £5 on the one and £10 on the other.
0: Dear, oh dear.
1: It isn't really my place to ask you, but if I may say so, Mr. Thursby, you can't have been at this game very long. Are you going to submit that isn't persistent cruelty?
0: Oh, dear, no.
1: But that's what your client's charged with.
0: I know, but as my grandmother used to say, you'll see it when it comes on table.
1: I shall be most interested to see it when it comes on table. Forgive me now, I must get the court ready, but you'll be on in a few minutes.

0: Briggs and Briggs. Your worship, Mr. Nettleton appears for the wife, and Mr. Thursby of counsel appears for the husband.
1: Thank you. Mr. Nettleton?
2: May it please you, sir. Before my learned friend opens the case, I have to make a submission to you.
1: Submission?
2: Yes, sir, but perhaps I ought to say it is made on the assumption that my learned friend admits that Mr. and Mrs. Briggs are still living together.
3: Certainly.
2: I'm very much obliged to my learned friend. Now, sir. In those circumstances, my submission to you is that you have no jurisdiction to grant a separation order, whatever Mrs. Briggs may prove.
1: What is your authority for that, Mr. Thursby?
2: If your learned clerk will be good enough to hand you Stone's Justice's Manual at page 741, you will see it stated there.
1: Well, one moment, Mr. Thursby. Yes, I have it. Page 741, did you say?
2: That's right, sir.
1: About hawkers and herrings?
2: No, sir, no. Husband and wife.
1: Oh, no, Mr. Thursby. Not page 741.
2: If you please, sir, I have a copy open in front of me at page 741. It's about husband and wife, and in particular, about separation orders.
1: Mr. Thursby, I am looking at page 741 myself. Hawkers and herrings. And in particular, among other things, hawking gunpowder and branding barrels filled with cured herrings. Shall I read it out to you? Or perhaps you'd better look at it yourself. Would you mind handing it to me?
2: Sure, thank you. Hawking gunpowder? Oh, I see what's happened. Yes, I'm so sorry, sir. You have the latest edition. Mine is last year's, and they've changed the page numbers. I'll find a place for you now, sir. Now, let me see now. Where are we? It's funny. Where is it? It's gone.
1: Well, Mr. Thursby, have you found the place now?
2: Well, yes, sir, I have, but it seems to be different from mine.
1: Well, it would be. The law's been changed between these two editions.
2: You mean a wife can get a separation order on grounds of cruelty, even if the parties are living together?
1: Certainly. They put that right last year.
2: Oh, no!
1: Oh, yes. And not before it was time. A wretched woman lives with her husband who knocks her about, and she's no means of her own. Do you think it was justice when she couldn't get a separation order in maintenance from a man like that?
2: It was the law, sir.
1: Yes, Mr. Thorsby, it was the law. But it isn't the law any longer, I'm glad to say. Have you any further submission to make?
2: No, sir.
1: Very well, then. Perhaps Mr. Nettleton will open the case.
4: May it please the bench, I appear in this case for the wife, Mrs. Briggs, and she is claiming a separation order and maintenance.
5: Well, it's no more than I expected, Mr. Thursby. I didn't see how I could win, so we haven't lost anything. But you did raise my hopes before the case.
2: I'm very sorry about that, Mr. Briggs.
5: That's all right. But next time, son, do me a favour. Look it up in the latest edition.

0: Drink this, Roger, and you'll feel better.
1: Sally, I never felt such a fool in my life. Well, not very often.
0: Anyone might have done it. It's all experience.
1: Some experience is bought too dear. Well, I think what it'll cost.
0: Don't be silly, darling. You did your best, didn't you?
1: Oh, yes, I did my best.
0: And in the end, justice was done.
1: Oh, yes, justice was done, all right.
0: Then you ought to be glad you lost. I am.
1: As a matter of fact, so am I, in a way.
0: Well, then, for goodness sake, cheer up.
1: It's not losing that I mind so much. It's the appalling expense.
0: What do you mean? What expense?
1: Pounds! I have to buy a new copy of that blasted book.
0: But you won't have to pay for it out of your own pocket, surely?
1: I will. I was so hopping mad on the way home, I threw our old copy out of the carriage window.
0: Darling, I misjudged you. You will be Lord Chief Justice one day, with the help of your loyal little wife.
1: Sally!
0: Whoever she may be. Now, finish your drink while I go and open the beans.

In that episode of Brothers-in-Law, the parts were played as follows. Roger Thursby, Richard Briers. Henry Blagrove, Terence Alexander. Grimes, John Glyn Jones. Sally, Julia Lockwood. The chairman, Ronald Adam. Briggs, Arthur Mullard. Everyone else, Sean Arnold, Douglas Blackwell, and Patrick Tull. Look It Up was written by Henry Cecil and Basil Dawson. The program was produced by David Hatch.

0: Hold it. 15 seconds from now, you'll see the picture he just took. See? With a Polaroid land camera, you get bright, sharp pictures in 15 seconds. Snap, pull, peel. It's that easy. Is there any better way to get pictures of the family?
1: You know, some marmalades get some of their tang from added flavoring. While Robertson's Golden Shred gets all of its tang from Seville oranges. What would you rather have for breakfast?
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2: Claire and the Community by Harry Venning and David Ramsden. Episode 5, Mean Streets.
3: Oh, shut up!
2: Yeah, it's rude to tell people to shut up.
3: Yeah, it's actually rude to tell people what they should do.
2: Oh, shut up.
3: Oh, come on, Brian. This constant bickering is so childish.
2: Yeah, it's time we started behaving like responsible adults.
3: Yeah, I mean, this insistence on having the last word is just infantile.
2: Agreed. Let's stop it right now.
3: Yeah, I already have.
2: So have I.
3: Yeah, but, like, only after I did.
2: Oh, grow up!
3: You grow up times 10!
2: Yeah, you grow up times infinity!
3: Oh, shut up!
2: It's rude to tell people to shut up.
4: I'm sorry, Mr. Hastings, there's nothing I can do, but if you leave it with me, I'll try to... Call me a dreamer, but I look forward to the day when I don't have to witness scenes of destitution and disadvantage. The day I don't have to look into the imploring eyes of a client and see only hopelessness and despair. The day I don't have to watch families disintegrate beneath the relentless pressure of poverty and exploitation. The day I go into management and never have to deal directly with the bloody public ever again.
5: Raise in one of his negative moods.
3: Ray's always in one of his negative moods. Don't you have anything to do, Megan?
5: I'm having a bit of a break. I get tired around this time.
3: Well, it's a good job we're not all pregnant, or nothing would ever get done.
5: Ray's so miserable at work, it makes you wonder why he ever went into the profession.
3: Does it?
5: Then again, why have any of us gone into social work?
3: Who knows? Look, if you don't mind, Megan, I'm quite busy.
5: I mean, were we drawn to a caring profession because we, as children, were never cared for?
3: Please, Megan, I have a million things on, and I can do without the half-baked psychobabble.
5: But surely there must have been some dominant influence in your childhood that pushed you in this direction.
3: Well, there wasn't, all right, so will you please stop going on at me, Mummy? What?
5: Nothing.
6: So, Helen, how was the training?
7: Terrible. Loads of role-playing.
6: I thought you liked role-playing.
7: I did. Until Maureen, the tutor, said that I had no improvisational skills whatsoever.
6: Cheeky cow. What did you say to her?
7: Nothing. I was completely lost for words.
4: Claire, can we fix a time to discuss the new complaints guide to clients?
3: Of course we can, Ray. 4 p.m?
4: 4 p.m. is fine.
3: I think the interview room is free. We'll have a brainstorming session.
4: Oh, I'll see you then.
5: Well, actually, Claire, one shouldn't use the term brainstorm anymore.
3: What?
5: Apparently it has potential to cause offence to people with epilepsy.
3: When I want a lesson from you in the use of inappropriate language, Megan, I shall ask for one. Honestly, this is political correctness gone mat, gone crate, gone bonk, gone... just gone. And Megan, can you make sure all your cases are up to date before we go on maternity leave? Because I don't want to be... tying up all your loose ends.
5: Actually, Claire, I have a favour to ask regarding my pregnancy.
3: Being pregnant doesn't entitle you to an easy ride, Megan. I thought I made that perfectly clear.
5: Well, actually, Claire, this is more of a personal favour to me. Since the father isn't going to be available, I wondered if you'd be there with me through the labour and at the birth.
3: Megan, I don't know what to say. I'm honoured.
5: I can't think of anyone I'd rather have with me. Apart from my parents, of course, but they're both dead. Still, I know Mum and Dad would be looking down at you and giving you the thumbs up.
3: Thanks, Megan. That's you know, really nice of you to say. Sorry, could you pass me a tissue? I think I've got something in my eye.
5: Seriously, I don't just think of you as a friend. I think of you as a big sister.
3: Okay, enough. I'll do it.
5: Thanks.
3: Obviously, it's a real shame the father can't be there.
5: No, it isn't. Besides, current thinking holds that fathers shouldn't attend the birth of their children after all. We discussed this at childbirth class last night.
3: Mm-hmm.
5: The man's awkwardness, confusion and anxiety can create a stressful atmosphere in which their contribution becomes at best a distraction and at worst an irritating liability. Do you think it'd be like that with Brian at the birth of a baby?
3: In fairness, Megan, I don't. At the conception, maybe, but at the birth...
6: Megan, are you still up for the street count tonight?
5: Oh, yes, I'll be there.
3: What's this?
6: Megan is partnering me on the homeless street count tonight.
3: I'm sorry, Irene, but Megan is doing no such thing.
5: Where? It's all been arranged.
3: Yeah, well, I just unarranged this. Irene, what were you thinking? She is heavily pregnant. Megan has just asked me to be her birthing partner, and as such, I'm responsible for her well-being. I will not have her traipsing the streets after dark.
4: I'll partner you, Irene.
6: And flamin-tastic.
5: Thanks, Ray!
3: Oh, so Megan, have you thought of any names yet?
5: Yes, if it's a boy, I was thinking of calling him Donald.
3: Donald? No. Donald is a horrible name. I like Josh.
7: What's up with Claire?
6: Megan has just asked her to be her birthing partner.
7: Really? She asked me, but I couldn't spare the time.
6: Me neither.
8: Watson, how many times? Don't put Pendred in the bin.
9: So, best man, what torments and delights have you got planned for the groom here? Go easy on me.
10: Well, by the powers invested in me as the organiser of your stag do, may I present the bill of fare for this evening's entertainment. First, a convivial pint or two in the Unicorn. Huh? Then things hot up with a curry at the Lucknow Tandoori before the evening rounds off with a trip to the ceramic shop in North Street, where I've arranged for us to paint and glaze our own pots.
9: Great.
10: What's wrong?
9: Nothing. Sounds fun.
10: Yeah, I tried to get us tickets for Simon Callow's one-man show at the Playhouse, but they sold out.
9: Well, it would.
10: You sure there's nothing wrong? You seem a bit...
8: Yakovlevich! Put it away! We don't all want to see it!
10: A bit disappointed.
9: To be perfectly honest, and since you ask, I expected something a bit more raunchy than ceramics.
10: We go for a pint afterwards?
9: It's my stag night, Brian. A fond farewell to my bachelor days. One last hurrah before the ball and chain is attached. Don't expect you to organise a bacchanalian orgy, but something a little saucy wouldn't have gone amiss.
10: Like what?
9: Well, I have to tell you.
10: Yes.
9: You know, well, kind of female type company.
10: Women.
9: You remember them then? This is a bit sad, Brian.
10: No, what's sad, Simon, is when a man feels he can't have a good time unless it involves the sexual exploitation of women.
9: Do you know who you just sounded like?
10: Yes, I do, and no, I didn't.
9: Don't get me wrong here, Brian. Claire is a lovely girl, but don't you think that life with her has left you just a teensy-weensy little bit castrated?
8: I have not been castrated!
10: I just happen to respect women.
9: Good for you. Do we bring our own pinnies to the ceramic shop, or will they be providing them?
5: Cameron?
3: No.
5: Dougal?
3: No.
5: Frieda?
3: You are joking. They're fun, granted, but isn't it a little unfair on the child? I mean, he's the one who has to go through life with a silly name.
5: They're Scottish names.
3: Come on, Megan, you know what I mean. Look, there's a bench. Do you want to sit down?
5: No, I didn't need walking home, and I don't need to sit down.
3: Go on, just sit.
5: I'm not a dog.
3: Oh, I phoned the hospital to see if they had a birthing pool.
5: I'm having my baby at home.
3: No, but your bed sit is tiny.
5: Home.
3: Do you not think this is the kind of decision that we should be making together?
11: Excuse me, ladies. Can I stop you for a minute and talk to you about a global catastrophe that's just waiting to happen? The rainforests are the lungs of the earth, yet they're being destroyed at a horrifying rate, which is why we, at Rainforest Alert, are hoping you will share our passionate commitment to environmental protection with a monthly donation. This will help provide...
3: Hang on a second. Your bib doesn't say Rainforest Alert. It says Target Heart Disease.
11: Is it Thursday already? Heart disease is the silent epidemic we ignore at our peril, which is why we at Target Heart Disease...
3: No, thanks very much.
5: All right, thank you.
10: So, what do I get for that? Right? Right, yeah. And how much if she does it without the music? Yeah, what I'm looking for is flirtatious, but with a sense of irony. And how much without the irony? Like, what have you got for £35 all in? Yeah, well, that, That sounds fun. Yeah, okay, deal. So the client is Mr. Simon Burrows, and he'll be at the Unicorn Public House between...
3: Hi, Brian, I'm home.
10: I'll call you back.
3: Who was that?
10: Wrong number.
3: So, why are you calling them back?
10: It was Simon. He called me by mistake. The wrong number. Not the wrong number for us, obviously, because he got through to us. But the wrong number for the person that he was trying to ring. Otherwise, we would have been the right number, which is why I was calling him back to remind him of our number.
3: You know, actually, I can't stop. I've popped in for my umbrella and flask.
10: Oh, you sure you're going to be okay?
3: Every year you worry, Brian, and every year I'm fine. The street counts, it's safe, it's very well organised. So what do you think? The old denim jacket or the new suede coat?
10: Denim jacket.
3: I'll take the suede. Don't wait up.
10: Cheerio.
3: Oh, Brian, whilst I remember, I said to Megan that she could have her baby in our flat. Bye!
7: Sorry, I'm late, everyone.

0: late, everyone. I just had to make sure Gareth was okay before I came out.
1: In bed?
0: In custody. Oh, don't look so worried. He spends half his time down that police station these days. I do feel for those parents who don't know where their kids are. Hi, gang.
2: Hi, Claire.
0: I just stopped round at Megan's. You know, she's adamant about only using natural pain relief. She just waits these cents. You know, sometimes I regret bullying her onto that assertiveness training course.
3: Hey, guess what? Irene's invited me to spend Christmas with her family.
1: Ray, be a darling. Pop over and register Claire and me, would you?
3: Yeah, of course.
1: I didn't invite him. I asked him, are you doing anything for Christmas? He said, thank you very much. I'd love to. It's driving me crazy.
0: No one to blame but yourself. You showed him pity.
1: How long does it take you to get over a holiday romance with a Spanish waiter? He's around my house every night.
0: Your family must be sick of him.
1: My family love him. That's the problem. He gives little Lucy piggyback rides, helps Leo with his airfix kits, and does Ruby's homework for her. They call him Uncle Ray.
0: I can't see Stanley putting up with him.
1: Ray has become Stanley's best friend. They sit there every night watching the History Channel.
3: I've registered us, Irene.
1: Thanks, pet. Listen, Stanley, if it's not your dinner, I told you... Yes, it is. Oh, it's for you, Ray.
3: Hello, Stanley. 1944, the ME-262. You're absolutely positive. Do you want to speak to Irene again? No. Okay. All right, bye.
4: Hey, everybody. Can I have your attention, please? First, I should like to thank you all on behalf of the Housing Trust for generously giving of your time. If it wasn't for volunteers like yourselves, we'd never be able to hold the annual Rough Sleeper Street Camp. First-timers, remember, you do not count a person as homeless unless they are asleep or bedded down to sleep. So, without further ado, let's carve up the town. Maps out, everyone. Zones are clearly marked. Dragana and Jerry got Zone 1, Michael and Perry Zone 2, Irene and Ray Zone 3, mm-hmm. Claire and Helen Zone 4, Colin and Deborah...
5: Jessica, hi. I think there must have been a mistake.
4: What's the problem?
5: Well, we're Zone 4, right? It's primarily suburban, with the golf course, which is, like, too exposed to shelter in. Whereas Irene and Ray's Zone 3 contains the bus depot, the train station, two car parks, and a shopping arcade.
4: And your point is?
5: Well, they're going to find loads. We're not going to get any.
4: It's not an Easter egg hunt.
5: I know, but I was just thinking, you know, that maybe we could, like, swap a bit of our Zone 4 for some of their Zone 3. They're sitting on a gold mine.
1: The street count is not just about number crunching, Claire. You're collecting information, and all information is important. Even a negative count?
5: In which case, Irene, you wouldn't mind swapping zones.
1: Not a chance in hell.
6: Sorry, gentlemen. I don't know what to say. Please, don't apologise again. It was an honest mistake.
7: It's Carol in the office. She's taking a driving test tomorrow, and her concentration's gone to pot. She's been cocking things up all week.
8: Forget it.
7: Thanks for your understanding, lads. I'll tell you what. Since I'm here, I'll do the act anyway. For free.
9: Rolling.
10: No! No, honestly, we're fine. Thanks anyway, sexy Tex.
7: Just call me Tex.
10: Cheerio.
11: Yeah. Cheerio, Tex.
10: It was meant to be a surprise.
8: Well, it was certainly that. Last thing I expected on my stag night was a male stripper dressed as a cowboy.
10: I ordered a policewoman.
8: Oh, come on, Brian, cheer up. I really appreciate everything you've done, and I'm having a good time.
10: Really?
8: Really. And I'm very pleased with my ceramic pot. Thanks, best man.
10: You're welcome.
7: I'm really sorry to interrupt you again, gentlemen, but has anyone seen a lasso?
0: This is so boring. We've been out for 2 hours and we haven't seen a single rough sleeper.
5: This is a fix. And I know who's fixed it. Everything is a competition with Irene. She's so jealous of me and the respect that I command.
0: Let's go home.
5: No, I am not quitting until I've counted at least one homeless person. Look, over there. You know, we could count him.
0: He's not homeless. He's waiting for a bus.
5: Did I tell you that Megan has asked me to be her birthing partner?

0: Just a few times. Feels like only yesterday I was pregnant with Gareth.
1: Is Gareth okay about you marrying Simon?
0: Absolutely fine. I haven't told him. Well, I think kids are burdened with too much information these days.
1: Helen?
0: Okay, okay. I'll tell him. It's just finding the right time. I mean, Simon's still in the sulk because I won't get married in Las Vegas by an Elvis impersonator.
1: Yeah, well, it is his third. You probably want something a little bit different.
0: No, it's not that. He always gets married in Las Vegas by an Elvis impersonator. Have you and Brian ever talked about getting married?
1: No, I don't believe the thought has even entered his head.
0: Who knows what goes on in men's heads?
1: Oh, you see, that's where I'm quite lucky. With Brian, what you see is what you get. You see, he's stable, he's dependable, he's honest, he's...
0: Trustworthy?
1: Yeah, I mean, Brian would never lie to me, absolutely. Quite apart from anything else, he knows I can smell his fear. Hang on, what's that going on over there?
0: It's kids. Let's cross the road.
1: You can't cross the road every time society throws up a problem, Helen.
0: No, watch me.
1: Oh, they're spraying graffiti. I should have a word.
0: No, please, Claire, leave it. They're wearing hoodies.
1: You're wearing a hoodie.
0: I'm wearing a duffel coat.
1: It's got a hood. I'm going over.
0: Okay. If you insist.
1: Hey, hi. Excuse me, kid. Yeah, nothing heavy. Look, I know that graffiti is like an integral part of youth culture, you know, providing an invaluable opportunity to express frustration, anger and creativity. But you know what? It also has a negative side. Some of the elderly and vulnerable members of the community find it really intimidating. Did you know that the council have several approved sites where graffiti artists, like yourselves, can spray to your heart's content without infringing anyone else's personal space or civil rights? You should check them out.
2: Yeah, thanks.
1: Thanks for not dissing my words, kids.
2: Oh, no.
1: Safe.
0: Crikey, Claire. They've gone off meek as lambs.
1: You see, Helen, if you talk to them like human beings, they will respond like human beings. Come on, let's go.
0: Claire?
1: Yeah?
0: Somebody's painted a willy on your back.
1: What?
0: In fluorescent purple. My new suede coat.
3: So what do you think? One more for the road?
4: No thanks, that's really done. This is about as wild as I get. Although we could stop off for a kebab.
5: Nice one.
6: Hello, hello, hello. Mr. Simon Burrows. My name is WPC Tracy, and I have reason to believe that you have been a naughty boy and need punishing.
3: Crikey, Simon. Looks like that kebab is going to have to wait.
5: Excellent.
6: Now, where did I put those handcuffs?
5: Oh, it's a fair cop.
6: I hope you're going to come quietly.
5: Can't promise that.
3: And throw away the key, officer.
6: Mr. Harris?
3: Sorry?
6: Tracy Hurst? You probably don't remember. It was a few years ago now. You taught me English up to GCSE.
7: Okay, Ray, how many have we got?
3: 23, and we've still got the back of the bus station to do.
7: Oh, you wait until Claire hears our figures. She'll be gutted.
3: But don't you think your rivalry with Claire is getting a little out of hand?
7: I don't have any rivalry with Claire. Claire has rivalry with me. I just react to it.
3: Hello? Hello? What are you doing still up at this time? Oh, okay, but worrying about it isn't going to make it go away. Now get a good night's sleep, and tomorrow you tell him exactly what you told me. And if he's as nice a boy as you say, he'll understand. All right, sleep tight.
7: Oh, who was that?
3: Ruby.
7: My Ruby? What does she want?
3: Oh, just a shoulder to cry on, you know, boyfriend troubles.
7: Ruby doesn't have a boyfriend.
3: Did you tell your mum your problems when you were a teenager?
7: No, but that was different. My mother never took an interest.
3: Well, his name is Zach, and he's new at Ruby's school.
7: Get your pad out, Ray. Look, a man on a bench with a sleeping bag.
0: Well, here we are, Brecknock Road. That's the end of the zone. Any further, and we're into Irene's territory. Let's report back and go home.
1: Helen, there's a man with a sleeping bag over on that bench.
0: He's sitting up. We can't count him until he's asleep or bedded down.
2: Yeah, but surely we can ask him if he intends to sleep there, and then we can count him. Oh, please. We can't get back with nothing. Irene will be insufferable.
0: Okay. Let's go ask him. Hello there. Good evening. How are you?
2: Honestly, Helen, how can you be so trite? The man is homeless. You know, every day he's subject to all manner of prejudice and ignorance and stress and danger and discomfort. He's more susceptible to illness and physical attack. He's discriminated against, stigmatized. He's scapegoated and excluded by a society indifferent to his continual struggle to simply survive. How do you think he is?
8: Fine. Thanks. How are you?
0: Very well. I'm sorry to disturb you. I'm Helen, and this is Claire.
8: Hiya. What's that on your back?
2: We're doing a street count. And we wondered if... Are you intending on sleeping on that bench tonight?
8: Yeah, I am. I was just about to get my head down. What is that on your back?
2: It's a motif.
7: Oi, just a minute. What do you think you're doing?
2: Oh, great, Irene. Just what we needed.
7: I hope you don't intend counting this gentleman.
2: Oh, yeah? And what's it to you?
9: He's in our zone.
7: Is he, Ella's like? Recknock Road is a boundary. It's not in any zone. Well, look at the magic marker on my map. It's in our zone.
2: Not according to the magic marker on my map.
7: And even if you count Recknock Road as a neutral boundary, he's on our side of the road.
9: Look, what does it matter as long as he's counted?
7: Agreed. And as long as he's counted by us.
2: Why do you have to be so competitive?
7: Well, that's rich coming from you.
0: Besides, we saw him first.
9: Hang on. Where's he gone?
7: There he is. Over there.
2: You happy, Irene? We've lost him. He's heading into zone two. Come on, Helen, let's go.
9: Claire, what's that on your back?
10: I'm not just saying this, Tracy. You're one of my most promising students. Why didn't you take English at A-level? You really were very good.
11: Basically, sir, I couldn't wait to leave school. I hated being told what to do.
10: Well, you can always go back into education.
11: I am, in the autumn.
10: Oh, good for you.
11: You know, I really used to enjoy your lessons, especially the Shakespeare.
10: Hello. Sorry to interrupt a school reunion, but I was in the process of being arrested.
11: Sorry. Perhaps we can chat afterwards, Mr. Harris.
10: Yeah, look forward to it. I don't want to obstruct the course of justice. Whoa, Tracy, what do you think you're doing?
11: A strip.
10: Look, I didn't order a strip. Look, here's your brochure. Look, number 8, Tracy the un-PCWPC. It includes flirtation, mild spanking, handcuffing and a saucy poem. Where does it say stripping?
11: Calm down, Mr. Harris. I know you specifically asked for the cheapest package possible, but the striptease is free! You know, the office thought a little compensation was in order. I've messed you about so much this evening.
10: This is very kind of you, Tracy. Yeah, but we really don't want a strip.
8: I do.
10: Simon! She's one of my students.
8: Not anymore, and she's never been one of mine.
11: I don't go all the way, Mr. Harris, just down to me bra and panties.
8: There you go, Brian, that sounds reasonable to me.
10: No! I will not let you exploit this young woman.
11: Hang on a minute, don't I ever say in this?
10: Quiet, please, Tracy, I'll come to you in a minute.
11: Excuse me? Don't you dismiss me like that, you ain't my teacher no more.
10: More's the pity, I might have been able to point you into a more dignified profession.
11: Oh, that's fantastic, that is. A man books a strippogram and then condemns her for doing the job.
10: Yeah.
11: You always were a pompous twit.
10: Tracy, I will not be spoken to like that.
8: Chill out a bit, Brian.
10: Don't tell me to chill out, Simon. Tracy, what are you doing?
11: My job.
10: Put that tunic back on! Put it back on now!
8: Mind your heart!
7: Hello, Jessica. Irene here. Zone 3. Got a bit of a problem. Well, my camp partner, Ray, has vanished. He needed to go to the toilet, and he went into the bushes. About 10 minutes ago... Well, I don't know what to do. Oh, hang on, Jessica. Panic over. Here he comes. Ray, where have you been?
12: Oh, I've been to heaven. Oh, Irene, I've met the most wonderful man.
2: Nil. Nada. Nothing.
0: Come on, Claire. We used to do the street count because we wanted to help. Isn't that more important than beating Irene?
2: Zip, Helen. Zilch. Zero.
0: Maybe not. Come on, Claire, let's cross the road. Look at that yob being thrown out of the pub. Why do men behave like that?
2: It's the drinking culture. It's peer pressure. It's the licensing laws. It's Brian.
13: Off me! Leave me alone! Get your hands off me!
14: Push off!
13: I left my jacket in there!
14: Hard luck. I won't tell you again. Push off.
2: Brian, what's going on?
8: Friend of yours, is he?
13: Claire, I can explain.
8: He was harassing a stripper.
13: I was trying to get her to put her clothes back on!
2: Come along, Helen. Let's go.
13: Claire, please. You've got to believe me.
8: What's that on her back?
2: Well, there you go, Helen. Broken our duck. Chalk him up.
0: But Brian's not homeless.
2: He is tonight. Honestly, Brian, I am beginning to regret ever letting you back into this flat.
3: Yeah, the thing is, Claire, you're failing to support your point with a coherent or logical argument, no? In the absence of any moral, feminist, social or public health imperative, the issue becomes one of aesthetics. And aesthetics is surely a matter of subjective opinion and individual choice.
2: Just put the flaming toilet seat down, okay?
3: You have been listening to Claire in the Community by Harry Venning and David Ramsden, starring Sally Phillips, Nina Conti, Gemma Craven, Alex Lowe, Richard Lumsden, Ellen Thomas and Andrew Wincott, with Nick Sace and Alex Tregear. The producer was Katie Tyrrell.
15: If you're paying this kind of money for a car, you'd want it to have a touch of style, legroom, four doors, and all that. And if this is what you had in mind, you don't even have to pay that kind of money for the new Skoda Super Estel. Skoda's new Super Estel puts the man in the street
16: and his dog
15: on the road. Whoa.

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2: David, old boy, where's Anne? Do you know?
3: Chopping.
2: Oh.
3: She's not going to be very pleased with herself.
2: Oh, why?
3: She's forgotten Thick Grow the Weeds.
2: Forgotten what?
3: Oh, that's the title of the book.
4: Reviewed in this week's edition of A Life of Bliss. Being the biography of a bachelor with Diana Churchill, Colin Gordon, Petula Clark, Sarah Lawson, Nan Kenway, Gladys Henson, and Percy Edwards. Yet another episode in the life story of that shy young man, David Alexander Bliss, better known to us as George Cole.
3: The title of Anne's library book, in fact.
2: Oh, I see. Did you want to change it?
3: Well, apparently.
2: Oh.
3: No, it's here, look. Thick Grow the Weeds.
5: A human story of tangled emotions.
3: You know something? That's the trouble with these modern novels.
5: Trouble?
3: Too much of a tangle. Not true to life. Well, what's more, they're all rather the same.
5: All stick to the same formula.
3: Exactly. Rather like...
5: A cinema program.
3: Well, how do you make that out?
5: I'll tell you. To start with, they mostly have a foreign setting, right?
3: Oh, yes.
5: That's the travelogue. Second feature, a grim picture of life, slow-moving and heavily psychological. And so to the big feature of any novel, the part that really keeps us in our chairs.
3: Oh, what's that?
5: Well, not to put too fine a point on it, a passionate love story, vividly told. And there, of course, books have the advantage over films, the advantage of punctuation and all that that implies.
3: Punctuation?
5: The inevitable row of dots and an exclamation mark. Don't think of it. That's probably why these continental films are so popular.
3: Why?
5: The subtitles also leave a lot to the imagination.
3: Well, I'm sorry, but I couldn't be more in the dark.
5: My dear chap, no need to apologize. My fault for mentioning it in the first place. You were saying?
3: About what?
5: Modern novels. Not true to life.
3: Oh, no, and that's not all either.
5: Hmm?
3: The characters aren't real. They get their lives so jolly involved.
5: You take my breath away.
3: Why?
5: How can you, of all people, possibly say that? When it comes to getting involved, you're a real character.
3: Well, not to that extent.
5: Oh, now, come now, David, there's no denying it, surely. Why, good heavens, if the future can really be foretold by reading palms, your lines must be a series of knots.
3: All right, then I admit it, but I certainly don't get involved in the same way. I mean, take Thick Grow the Weeds, for instance.
5: Oh, you've read it, then?
3: Yes, and then you're absolutely right. It's definitely a bit, well, you know, rather... Well, you know...
5: Amazing. I'd never thought of it before, but, you know, you talk like a novel.
3: Meaning?
5: Row upon row of dots and exclamation marks. I take it that's what you meant.
3: Well, that's exactly what I meant. And as for the mess Henry Blythe got himself into...
5: Who's Henry Blythe?
3: A character in the book.
5: Oh.
3: There were three women in his life altogether.
5: Ah, that's the life.
3: Well, I say it's terrible. Estelle, the girl he thought he loved but wasn't sure. Blanche, the girl he met on the ship. And Laura, the American nurse he met in Hong Kong. He thought he was in love with her, too, until he got the letter from Estelle.
5: Then he didn't know what to think.
3: No, but he still went on seeing her. Seeing Laura, that is.
5: Sorry.
3: And in the end, of course, the inevitable happened.
5: You don't mean dot, dot, dot, exclamation mark.
3: No. Of course not.
5: No, sorry, my mistake.
3: No, Estelle arrived on the scene. She got a job in a shipping office. And Henry began seeing her again, unbeknown to Laura.
5: Oh, very professional.
3: What?
5: Unbeknown. Carry on, if you must.
3: Well, I might as well, now I've got this far. Anyway, after a time, Henry realized he wasn't really in love with her at all. With Estelle, that is, not Laura. But she was desperately in love with him. And he didn't know how to break it to her. Now, do you see what I mean about getting involved?
5: Yes, but I'm sure it must have been clearer in the book.
3: Well, I should have thought that was clear enough. Henry wasn't in love with Estelle.
5: No, please, David, please. It was clarity itself, yes. But there is something you might explain. What have I done to deserve this?
3: You suggested a comparison.
5: With what?
3: My life and the way I get involved.
5: Oh, yes, and I don't retract, not for a second.
3: In the past, perhaps, but not anymore. I've found the answer.
5: Maxine.
3: No more complications, not in my life.
5: Oh, my dear old boy, don't tempt fate. Nobody in this world can be that sure.
3: No?
5: Good heavens, no. It's all very well to think of love as a jolly little cupid, but let's face it, there's some pretty indiscriminate shooting. Quite a few spare arrows flying around, too. Misguided missiles, in fact. Believe me, anything can happen then.
3: Such as?
5: Two on the same target. You know that little poem, I shot an arrow into the air.
3: It fell to earth, I know not where.
5: Cupid on an off day. There's love for you, and it can hit you in the back. Oh, there's Anne.
6: Tony!
7: In here, darling.
6: All right. Tony.
5: Yes?
6: Guess what I saw while I was... Oh, hello, Poppy. I didn't notice you.
3: That's all right.
5: Who did you see?
6: Who did I see?
5: Yes, you were just going to tell me.
6: Betty Duncan.
5: Really? What did she have to say?
6: Nothing.
5: What's your other news?
6: David, would you be very sweet and do me a favor? Go and get my cardigan for me.
3: Yes, of course. Where is it? Upstairs?
6: Chest of drawers, second drawer down.
7: Right on.
5: Interesting about your meeting Betty Duncan.
6: I didn't meet her.
5: I know, that's what's so interesting. And the cardigan, too, obviously an excuse.
6: Oh, dear, so you guessed.
5: Bless you, darling, it wasn't all that difficult.
6: You think David realized?
5: Oh, it was difficult enough for that. who did you really meet?
6: Penny Gay.
5: Penny Gay? Oh, my goodness, of course.
6: She was just getting on a bus, so I didn't have a chance to speak to her.
5: I thought she was in America.
6: Apparently not.
5: I say, that really is a coincidence. Penny. The girl he thought he loved but wasn't sure.
6: Thought he loved? He was engaged to her twice.
5: Yes, I know, sir.
6: What are we going to do?
5: About?
6: About David, of course. You think we ought to tell him?
5: Well, I don't see why not.
6: Oh, don't be silly. It's not that simple. How do you think he's going to feel when he knows Penny's back? You know how she's always affected him.
5: I know how Maxine's affected him.
6: So?
5: I doubt if he'll feel anything. Come to that, I doubt if he can.
6: Meaning?
5: People in a trance can't feel a thing.
6: You seem to forget. It was never really over. Penny suddenly got the chance of going to Hollywood, and David persuaded her to go. But he was heartbroken when she left. Of course it would affect him.
5: Oh, I'm sure you're wrong.
6: Oh, for goodness sake, how can you possibly be sure? You don't seem to realize how serious it is.
5: Well, that's the whole point. Surely I don't think it is, and I really don't. I could be wrong.
6: So could I, suppose.
3: There you are, Anne. There's your cardigan.
6: Oh, thank you, Poppet.
3: I know it took me a long time, but... That's what you wanted, wasn't it?
6: What? What?
3: The cardigan.
6: Oh! Oh, yes, yes, yes, this is the one.
3: Well, what have you been talking about?
6: Oh, nothing.
3: I say, you're obviously having a quiet morning. You know, first of all, with, who did you say you met?
6: You know perfectly well who I said, and that's who it was.
3: Who?
6: Penny Duncan.
3: Penny?
6: Penny Duncan. Oh, look, you will excuse me, won't you? But I must get on.
3: I must give her a ring sometime.
6: Who?
3: You know who. And that's who you met.
6: Oh, for God's sake, who did I meet?
3: Betty Gay.
5: Good for you. I'm sorry, darling, but as an impartial witness, I didn't give you a single round.
3: I'm sorry, Anne, I shouldn't have teased you. But you needn't have worried. I knew she might be coming over.
5: Really?
6: You did?
3: Oh, yes. The company she works for are making a film over here, and Penny's designing all the costumes.
6: I don't understand. How do you know?
3: From her letter, of course.
6: Letter?
3: Oh, didn't I tell you?
6: No, you didn't. When was this?
3: Oh, about a month or so ago. Why so surprised? We parted friends, and we're still friends. I don't know how many times we wrote, but not more than six altogether. And I assure you, they were perfectly harmless.
6: I'm sure they were. But, how did you feel when you got the letter saying she might be coming back?
3: Well, I didn't feel anything. Not at the time.
6: And now?
3: I feel guilty. I forgot to answer it.
6: But that's all. I mean, you don't feel, anything, obviously.
5: Well, nobody can say you didn't try, darling. Sorry.
6: I really must get on. Where did I put my basket?
3: Oh, it's here, look. Oh, by the way, you forgot thick grow the weed.
6: Ah, good gracious, so I did.
3: You left it on the table.
6: I know, I left it there so I wouldn't forget. I'm furious.
5: I'll take it back if you like. I can change mine at the same time.
6: Oh, would you, darling? I'd be forever in your debt.
5: Yes, of course.
6: That's very sweet of you and very generous.
5: Oh, nonsense. Forever in my debt.
6: It's 4 months overdue. Heavy, it grows the fine.
5: I might have known. Oh, well, I'd better take it back now before it grows any heavier. How about strolling down in there? Lady.
7: Oh, sorry, I was miles away.
5: 10, at a guess.
7: 10?
5: Miles. A lovely Georgian house set in its own grounds.
7: Oh, no, no, no, no, no, you're wrong. Huh? You're completely wrong, actually. I was miles away with Penny, not Maxine.
5: Were you indeed? You'll be in trouble.
7: That's just what I was thinking. I'd hate to get myself as involved as Henry Blythe.
5: Oh, for heaven's sake, I've already got to... I've got to pay the fine for Anne. I don't see why I should be plagued by him as well.
7: I'm sorry, but there is a connection.
5: I don't want to hurry you, but the fine's ticking up.
7: Remember in the book about Estelle? First the letter, then her suddenly arriving on the scene. One minute we were talking about that. Next minute, I hear Penny's arrived. So you must admit it was an amazing coincidence.
5: I'll admit nothing of the sort. There's not the slightest connection, and I'll prove it to you. Let me see. Yes, here we are. There, look. Published 1953. That's when Estelle arrived on the scene. Penny arrived 4 years later. And just in passing, she didn't arrive in Hong Kong.
7: All right, you win.
5: I should think so, too. When seriously?
7: Oh, good gracious, no. Not for a second. Not even vaguely.
5: Only Estelle was in love with Henry, and Henry wasn't in love with her, and that started you wondering about Penny.
7: Well, I wouldn't say it started me wondering. It just made me, well, just...
5: Started you wondering?
7: Yes.
5: That's what I thought.
7: Then, of course, I started thinking back. And that was your fault, in a way.
5: Oh, now, look, boy, there's no reason to drag me into it.
7: Ah, but there is.
5: I'd like to know what.
7: Cupid on an off day, indiscriminate shooting, misguided missiles, two on the same target.
5: But apart from that, Mummy, to be fair, when I talked about indiscriminate shooting, I was generalizing. I never have said it about you because, well, it obviously couldn't apply.
7: Why obviously?
5: Oh, my dear old boy, no missile could be that misguided.
7: Maxine's misguided?
5: Yeah. Yeah, you'd never get another like her.
7: Well, there's something in that.
5: Never, not once in 1,000 years.
7: But I'd be too old to worry, then. So that's all right.
5: Yes, and while it's still all right, let's get that blasted book back to the library. We're on our way. I'll just tell Anne.
7: All right.
5: Anne?
6: Yes?
5: We're off to the library.
6: Oh, bless you, darling. I'll be forever in your debt.
5: Not after Friday, you won't. Carry on, darling. Won't be long.
6: Just a second, Tony. You've got company.
5: Company? Oh, so you've decided to come, have you? Yes, all right, I only asked. Had enough arguments for one morning. Right, we're all set.
7: Tony?
5: Yes?
7: I'm going to ring Penny.
5: Going to
7: ring Penny. It's no good. I'm not going to make any bones about it.
5: No, it's a phrase. Never known what it meant, either.
7: What? Making any bones?
5: Yeah. No, still no.
7: Well, if you say you're not going to make any bones about it...
5: Now, for the love of life.
7: It means, that you're not going to beat about the bush.
5: In that case, I don't believe it.
7: Penny's big chance came out of the blue. Last-minute panic, and she was off to America. And everything was rather, well, left in the air. For all I know, she might still be...
5: Oh, unlikely, surely. And I'm not being unkind.
7: But possible.
5: Yes, but... supposing you're right, how's phoning her going to help? She'll immediately think you're still in love with her.
7: Well, that doesn't really follow, you know. But anyway, that's the whole point. If she does think that, I've got to tell her she's wrong.
5: Phew. Thick grew the weeds. How are you going to tell her? How are you going to find out in the first place? How are you going to start, to mention but a few?
7: Well, I'm going to start by saying I've still got the scarf she left behind. To answer but one.
5: All right, then. Where do you go from there?
7: Oh, I just have to feel my way.
5: No, I had a feeling that was coming. Now, I'm not going to make any bones about it. No! That way, David, my boy, that way lies chaos, and there's no need for it. The odds are that trouble doesn't even exist. But get on that phone, and believe me, it'll be horribly real. Far better to let sleeping dogs lie. Oh, shut up! Sorry, David, to put it so bluntly, but you've got to be cruel to be kind.
7: My point exactly.
5: Now, look. You'll only get yourself deeper and deeper into the mire.
7: Oh, I hate to mention this, but letting sleeping dogs lie...
5: Oh, shut up! Poor old Psyche. Psyche, dear, please be quiet. There's a good girl.
6: What?
5: Oh, yes, sorry. You were hating to mention this, something or another.
7: Well, just letting things go wasn't much help to Henry Blythe.
5: I should ring her straight away.
7: I'm going to.
5: You're really determined, aren't you? There's one thing you never need wonder about, Maxine. She's the girl for you. I've said it before and I'll say it again. You're a changed man. A new spirit entirely. A new, I don't care whether I sink or swim attitude. And it's definitely a change for the better.
7: Is it?
5: Oh, bless your heart, of course it is.
7: Oh, jolly good.
5: You'll still sink, of course, but at least you go down fighting.
7: Yeah, that's something.
5: Now then, back to this idea of yours. I'm not happy about it, you know, and for a pretty obvious reason. I stood by while you were on the phone to people far more times than I care to remember. And I've come to one conclusion.
7: What's that?
5: Edison Bell did you a disservice.
7: Edison Bell?
5: He invented the thing, remember?
7: Oh, well, that's already solved. I'm not going to try and discuss it over the phone. I don't see how you could, really. I'm merely going to tell her I've got the scarf and suggest I take it round.
5: Oh, no, just a second. Are you sure that... Still, it's up to you.
7: And my mind's made up. But don't think I don't realize what a risk I'm taking. Probably doing myself a disservice, in fact. Still, let's see. It's Veil... Oh, gosh, that's a good start. I'll have to look it up. I don't mind admitting I'm feeling jolly nervous.
5: I'm terrified myself. Look, let me just give you the benefit.
7: Ah, yes, something. Here we are. Right. Sink or swim. Oh, I'm sorry, you were going to give me the benefit of...
5: Some fairly acute observation. One particular pitfall. Telephonic. A regular. Names.
7: Names?
5: You always get them wrong, and I know how it happens. So let's get it straightened out. You're David Bliss, not Henry Blythe. She's Penny, not Estelle. I'm dubious, not happy. You're Psyche,
7: not Cupid.
5: Now, do be careful, quiet and calm.
7: Well, that's easier said than done.
8: Hello?
7: Oh, hello? Oh, is that you, Penny?
8: Yes, who's that?
7: Edison.
5: Sunk in Edison. One.
7: David. David Bell. You. Blythe. You're Bliss.
8: Hello, David. What a nice surprise.
7: It's nice of you to say so, but I can't believe it was. Not after that awful muddle. I'm sorry.
8: That's all right. Of course it was.
7: What, awful?
8: No, a nice surprise.
7: Was it?
8: Naturally. Did you just ring me up to say hello, or...
7: Oh, well, no, I didn't, actually. I doubt if you'll remember. No, it's so long ago, but you left your Cupid here.
5: You've left your senses.
7: Oh, you've left your senses. Gosh, I've obviously left mine.
5: Scarf.
7: Oh, you left my scarf behind.
8: Your scarf?
7: Oh, no. Yours, not mine. I was wondering if you could bring me around.
8: That's quite a question. Poor David. What were you trying to say?
7: That I've still got your scarf, and I wondered if you'd have me back. You were happy. I wondered if you'd have the scarf back, my love. My.
8: If I wanted my scarf back.
7: Yes.
8: I shouldn't worry about it.
7: Well, that's easier said than. I could easily bring it round. Now, if you like.
8: All right, then, David.
7: Oh, that's wonderful. I'll be round in about 10 minutes. Goodbye.
8: Bye.
7: All right. I know what you're going to say. I went down spluttering. Went down 3 times, and I'll never get off the bottom.
5: Wrong. I'll tell you what I was going to say. You've got a new spirit, a new sink or swim attitude. You've got Maxine. And given time, I'm sure you'll even conquer the foe. Conquer yourself and your shyness.
7: Well, that's a nice thought. But that's another day. I've got today's problem. And the sooner I get round there, the deeper I'll get into the mire. Well, yes, I suppose so, but...
5: Oh, I'll take her down to the library with me. That's if dogs are allowed.
7: Oh, she'll wait outside for you, won't you, eh?
5: Right. We're all set.
7: Have you got...
5: Yes, and I'm not going to let go of it until it's safely back.
7: You know, it's funny, but that's me in every way. My life. I make my own bed, and I have to lie on it.
5: Sorry, old boy, I'm not with you.
7: A bed of thistles.
9: Still in love with you?
6: I'm afraid so.
9: Penny, darling, are you sure? Sure you're not just imagining it?
6: Oh, I'm not sure of anything, Mummy. I've just got an awful feeling, that's all.
9: Yes, but why? What did David say to you on the phone?
6: I don't know.
9: Don't know?
6: Mummy, it was David.
9: Yes. I was forgetting.
6: He's the sweetest, kindest, and nicest person. I'd hate to hurt him.
9: I still think it's imagination, but cruel to be kind.
6: Yes, that's never easy. And anyway, you're right. I'm not sure, so I've got to find out first.
9: Well, that's easy enough. Don't say anything until you've heard what he's got to say.
6: I probably won't understand what he says.
9: That does make it more difficult, I agree. Don't worry, darling.
6: It'll all... Oh, there he is now. I'll take him in the front room.
9: Yes, all right.
6: Tommy! Hello, David.
10: Hello, Penny.
6: Come in.
10: Your scarf.
6: Oh, thank you.
10: Jolly nice to see you.
6: It's nice to see you. In here.
10: Oh, right. After you.
6: Thank you.
10: How was America?
6: Busy. Do sit down.
10: Oh, thank you. Look, Penny, what I came round to tell you was... What I wanted to say, explain, was that, well, you know what it was like when you left Estelle. All such a...
6: Left Estelle?
10: No, Penny. Sorry, I was thinking of a book, I know. But... you remember what it was like, Laura. All such a...
6: Laura?
10: Estelle. You're Penny. I... call me Henry.
6: David, I've just got to ask you. I think it's the only way. Are you still in love with me?
10: Oh, gosh, that's what I was going to ask you.
6: Are you?
10: Are you?
6: Oh, dear. No, David, I'm not.
10: Oh, neither am I.
6: You're not?
10: No, that's what I came round about.
6: Oh, that's what I was worried about.
10: Oh, that's wonderful.
6: Oh, it is wonderful.
10: Yeah, absolutely.
6: Such a wonderful relief.
10: Wonderful. Absolutely. Well, that's really all I came round to say.
6: Now, all that's left to be said is, well, goodbye.
10: Yes.
6: Darling David, I'll never forget you.
10: I'll never forget you.
6: And now I'm sure you've got a pressing engagement.
10: Honestly, I can hardly believe it, even now. It certainly thinned them down a bit.
6: Thinned them down?
10: You were my thistles. That's the book I was telling you about. Thick Grow the Thistles. Weed.
6: I don't understand. I don't understand a word of it, but then that's how I shall always remember you.
10: Well, that's how I'll remember you. Not understanding and being so jolly nice about it.
6: Well, this is... Goodbye.
10: Yes, this is, goodbye. Goodbye and good luck. Always.

0: Darling, Maxine.
1: Darling.
2: Oh, gosh, no doubt about it. Babysitting's a wonderful job.
1: What time will Tony and Ann get back? Do you know?
2: Oh, pretty late, I hope.
1: Not too late, I hope. We've got a lot to do tomorrow.
2: Have we? Oh, yes, of course. I'm moving back into my flat. And that'll be a jolly nice job, too, with you there to help me. Still, one job at once. Let's concentrate on babysitting. Darling, Maxine.
1: Darling.
2: Honestly, I love my work.
1: You're silly, but silly sweet.
2: No, jolly good. Maxine, there's something I want to tell you.
1: What's that?
2: I'm not going to make any bones about it. Hey, oh, gosh. I'd forgotten you were there. I want to tell you about, well, somebody I was once in love with. Somebody called Estelle. Dear Laura. Penny.
1: Three girls you were in love with?
2: No, just the one girl.
1: With three names?
2: No, you don't understand.
1: I never tried.
2: Why?
1: Because I understand you. And because I know you'd never say anything I'd mind your saying. If only I could understand.
2: I'm sorry, I don't understand.
1: Makes a change?
2: But it's all over with her. Yeah, Penny, I mean. Completely over.
1: I'm glad.
2: Darling, Maxine. Oh, for goodness sake. Who on earth? Oh, yes, of course, I know. It'll be Mrs. Griffin.
1: Who's Mrs. Griffin?
2: No, my daily help. She used to look after me before. And I'm one person who really needs her help daily. I won't be a second. Oh, hello, Mrs. Griffin.
3: Oh, hello. I've come for the key. Want to get an early start in the morning.
2: Oh, right. I've got one here somewhere. Oh, yes, here we are. I'd like to ask you in, only I've got a... Well, that is, I mean, it is an awfully,
3: Nice.
2: Who?
3: Your young lady.
2: Oh, how on earth did you guess?
3: Oh, I didn't guess. I know you. You think she's the one?
2: Well, I'm sure she's the one. You're the girl of my life. And I'm beginning to put my life in order, too. In fact, I've jolly nearly got rid of them already.
3: Rid of what?
2: The weeds. Oh, and that's a thistle I've been reading. Yeah, book.
3: You get back to your young lady. I'm sure she's better than any book. Cheerio. See you in the morning.
2: No, cheerio, Mrs. Griffin. It was Mrs. Griffin. Honestly, you know, it's been the most wonderful day today. For me, I mean. It's been like a book. I feel I'm starting a completely new chapter.
1: Am I the new chapter?
2: Well, obviously.
1: But only a chapter?
2: Oh, a long chapter. Very long. It'll go on forever and ever. And it'll be the most wonderful story ever written.
1: What kind of story?
2: The best kind. The only kind. The old kind. A simple love story.
4: That was A Life of Bliss. The artists taking part were David Bliss, George Cole, Anne Fellows, Dinah Churchill, Tony Fellows, Colin Gordon, Psyche the Dog, Percy Edwards, Maxine Avery, Sarah Lawson, Penny Gay, Petula Clark. Mrs. Gay was played by Nan Kenway, Mrs. Griffin, Gladys Henson. This recorded program was written by Godfrey Harrison and produced by Leslie Bridgemont.
5: You know, some marmalades get some of their tang from added flavoring. While Robertson's Golden Shred gets all of its tang from Seville oranges. What would you rather have for breakfast?
6: I came across Mr. Kipling in the meadow by the church. If I've painted that spire once, he said, I've painted it a dozen times. 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An artist needs inspiration, he explained. Golden shortcrust pastry, delicious apple filling, and just the right amount of sugar sprinkled on top. 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

0: Thank you very much. You are listening to Radio 4's Chain Reaction. My name is Catherine Tate. I am here tonight to interview someone. look, people at home don't know who it is, okay? You've got to make it like that bit when you go on Stars in Your Eyes. You've got to sort of talk around the subject. That's what we've got to do. And I have been a great fan of this person since long before I ever met him or her. You see. And I watched them in theatre from about 10 years ago. I watched them being absolutely fantastic in theatre. On TV screens, they've made an enormous impression, bursting onto our screens in fantastic roles such as D.I. Peter Carlyle in Blackpool. Yeah. Casanova himself. And I guess you may know him, okay, there, I've let it out of the bag, it's a male, as the 10th Doctor Who. He is, of course, the glorious Mr. David Tennant.
1: Thank you very much.
0: Oh, God, what a shame they don't like you. Disappointment.
1: What a lovely audience. And what a lovely introduction. Thank you.
0: Oh, you're very welcome.
1: Although, did you say you've been watching me on stage since you were 10 years old?
0: No. I watched you. It would have been about 10 years ago. The first thing I saw you in was a play that you were in but not present at. And it was called Tamagotchi Heaven. Edinburgh Festival. Please say it was you. It was you. You remember Tamagotchi Heaven? You were on screen, and it was about, you know, those little Tamagotchi pets. David, it was you. Get off, it was you.
1: I have no idea what you're talking about.
0: It was you. Was it Nick Tennant?
2: That was Neil Tennant from the Pet Shop Boys.
0: Get off. David, seriously.
1: What do you mean,
0: cast your mind
1: back? I wasn't
0: back.
1: Present.
0: Okay, look, it was a play at the Edinburgh Festival.
1: Yes, we've established that.
0: And it was about a woman who, instead of a boyfriend, got a Tamagotchi pet.
1: Right.
0: And somehow she did have a boyfriend, and you played the boyfriend, but they filmed your bit. So you were only on film.
1: Oh, yeah!
0: Oh, my God!
1: Do you know, you're absolutely right.
0: Thank you very much.
1: I did. That was a long time ago, and I genuinely didn't know that that was the name of it. I was doing a play called Hurly Burly in the West End, in London's glittering West End, and the assistant director went on to do something in Edinburgh, and she said, "Oh, would you film this little bit?" And I did it sort of in an hour, and I never thought any more about it.
0: Well, there you go. Well, that was.
1: I've never met anyone who saw it.
0: Oh. And then I sort of fell upon you in a way. Obviously, you were not in that way.
1: It was late, it was dark.
0: Come on. We all had a break. But so theatre has played a large part in your body of work, hasn't it?
1: Well, I like the way you segued into the
0: stuff. Yeah, well, yes, I've gone straight into Curiosity War.
1: Yeah. Suddenly it's parky.
0: Oh, yes, it is. We're going to turn on. I'm going to start talking about Iraq and late abortion.
1: Well, theatre's kind of what I've principally done until quite recently.
0: Yeah.
1: All this TV stuff, I think, is just kind of having a little excursion. But I do sort of imagine that my default way of being is working 8 shows a week.
0: Yes.
1: Coalface
0: right.
1: of creativity.
0: Yes. As a child, did you ever contemplate doing anything else?
1: No, never.
0: No. I sort of get this idea of you as a child.
1: Precocious little brat.
0: Well, I think you were probably quite hungry to be an actor. No, I don't mean that. I don't mean you didn't get enough porridge and all stuff like that. I mean, for me, I think I was much more shallow than you. Because I just wanted to be in Bugsy Malone, that was it. But did you do quite serious stuff quite early on?
1: I absolutely grew up wanting to do it.
0: Yeah.
1: But my more kind of serious aspirations came much later. Because when I was wee, I watched the telly. That's what captivated me. It was watching TV programmes like Doctor Who.
0: Like Doctor Who.
1: Yeah, oh yeah.
0: And genuinely being a fan of Doctor Who.
1: Oh, I was a huge fan.
0: Right.
1: Still am.
0: Right. There's quite a lot of Doctor Who fans in. Yeah. that's quite a lot.
1: Yeah, yeah.
0: And, okay, I'm going to say this, all right? But were you okay about being a Doctor Who fan as a child? Because I was thinking... you know, who were the Doctor Who fans when I was at school? And I think, I don't remember anyone being a Doctor Who fan. And then I thought, is it because we used to throw things at them? Because they smelt a little bit like Marmite. I'm getting a yeasty whiff come up of the blood like
1: In the 70s, you didn't get Marmite in Scotland.
0: Seriously?
1: No, Marmite, I didn't discover Marmite. No, I didn't discover Marmite until I moved south, actually, which was the 90s.
0: Did you have Marmite sandwich spread?
1: Oh, yeah.
0: That'd be what you stunk of, then. And Bovril.
1: We didn't have Bovril.
0: Or we called that soup.
1: As we're on the BBC, we should point out that other beef extracts are available.
0: Absolutely.
1: And what was the question?
0: I don't know. Something about, were you in Tamagotchi heaven? But we cleared that up now.
1: I was a Doctor Who fan.
0: Did you have a lot of Doctor Who fan friends?
1: It was... I mean, I wasn't secretive about it.
0: No.
1: But it was a relatively solitary thing.
0: Okay.
1: I don't mean that in an... I wasn't ashamed.
0: No.
1: But I wasn't aware that there were things like clubs.
0: Okay.
1: Now, that's just because I was ignorant, I think. I just didn't pick up on that. But even with the internet, I still haven't figured out chat rooms and things. I don't know how they work. That's a whole...
0: No,
1: it's an alchemy
0: to me. You've got to have a name, haven't you? Like Bingo One or... something like that. Garlic Big Boy.
1: Yeah. Oh, that's you I've been talking to. I remember when I became an adult and met other people who had been and were Doctor Who fans. The first one was Mark Gatiss, actually, from The League of Gentlemen. And I met him, and he talked about it sort of quite freely. He talked about...
0: He was out and proud.
1: He was out and proud. And he would reference the talons of Wang Chiang in conversation. And I remember thinking, that's bold. And slowly... He kind of nudged me out of the closet, I think. And then I went on to meet people like Russell T Davies and Phil Collinson and realised that there were lots of people like that.
0: There were lots of people. Utterly, utterly normal people. And wanting to be an actor by watching things on the telly. Doctor Who, was it your desire as a young boy to want to take on those amazing adventures? Or did you even as a young child think it's quite nice to take on the persona of someone else and act?
1: Ooh, I don't know. That's a very interesting question. Quite difficult to delineate between the two.
0: Don't forget it.
1: I feel as a kid, I always had a very clear grasp of the difference between fantasy and reality. I understood the idea of what actors were quite early on, which didn't for a second remove any of the enjoyment I had in watching them. But I got that there were stories being told to me and there was the real world and that they were slightly different. And which is why I always get slightly worried when people say, oh, children don't know the difference. I think children do know the difference. I think children get it really quickly.
0: Yeah.
1: But that doesn't stop them being thrilled and scared and... excited by things like Doctor Who.
0: I think kids also pick up on comedy a lot, and you're very good at comedy. Did you enjoy comedy as a child?
1: I absolutely did, yeah.
0: One of the brilliant things I think about Doctor Who now is that it is very witty and it's very humorous. Now, as not a particular fan of it in the 70s and 80s, I don't know, it might have been witty.
1: I think it was. No, I think it was, actually, yeah. Okay. I think it was always quite witty, and I think that's part of what appealed to me.
0: Right.
1: It was partly the slight anarchy of this character, the fact that he would say completely inappropriate things to figures in authority, which is the sort of thing that in life I wished I could do but never had the guts to.
0: Right.
1: And I'm sure that there's something about the way that he was, that free spirit, the grown-up who was still a child.
0: Mm-hmm.
1: There was something about that that just got me from a tiny age.
0: Okay. And now the news. I'm sorry to jump around the chronology of your career, but there's only ever been two things that I've seen on telly that I've been genuinely envious of people doing and being in. One of them is Green Wing and the other one was Blackpool. I thought Blackpool just looked like a riot of fun to do. To sing and dance and do choreographed stuff, but to also have that incredible character's journey that you went on.
1: It was one of those jobs that you can't believe you've been offered. Yeah.
2: We spent weeks with the same crew who do Stars in Your Eyes, the same dance team. Yeah. Yeah. How much fun was that? And you get to act opposite Dave Morrissey and Sarah Parrish and David Bradley and all the other fantastic actors who were in it.
0: Had you been briefed that this was going to be a singing and dancing detective?
2: No, this script arrived in the post unannounced.
0: Right.
2: But of course on the first page, they're singing Viva Las Vegas. And I suppose immediately you start referencing Dennis Potter and things like, you know, so it wasn't without precedent. But whereas Dennis Potter, the songs are kind of fantasy sequences, they work slightly differently, and Blackpool is more like a musical, I suppose, in the way that the songs help to tell the story as it progresses. And I just thought, oh, please let me get this part.
0: Yeah. Would you say that you're a character actor? Because character actors, I think, always have the best careers.
2: Mm.
0: Because they don't have a cut-off point.
2: Yeah.
0: And that's always a very worrying thing for an actor, I think, if you start as a juve lead and then you get

0: careers.
1: Mm.
0: Because they don't have a cut-off point.
1: Yeah.
0: And that's always a very worrying thing for an actor, I think, if you start as a juve lead and then you get the romantic lead.
1: Well, I didn't, I suppose.
0: Did you not?
1: You know, I was this sort of quirky
0: weirdo
1: on the side.
0: Yeah.
1: I was like the court fool. I played Touchstone and As You Like It. I played parts like that, you know, the slightly oddball character.
0: Mate, your Touchstone and As You Like It.
1: Yes, Definitive Love.
0: Definitive Love. It was definitive.
1: It was not.
0: Well, that's what they said, and they also said it was funny. Which is hard to do, I think, in Shakespeare.
1: There's not a lot of obvious gags, no.
0: There's not. And Shakespeare, you know, Shakespeare is great, okay? Shakespeare's great, right? But I would just like to posit my problem with Shakespeare, right?
1: Sure.
0: Were you ever in one of the plays where the women have to transform into men?
1: Yes, sure.
0: Now, this is the problem that I have with the productions of Shakespeare, that what they do is the woman has to pretend to be a man for some reason.
1: Yeah.
0: So she'll go off stage, and she'll come back on stage wearing a hat. And lo and behold, there's a new bloke in town. And every character on the stage goes, aye, governor, you're a man, aren't you? And then, at the end of the play, when she has to reveal herself, she takes her hat off, and everyone goes, no. We thought you were a man. What with the hat and everything?
1: I suppose in the day, of course, it was played by a boy.
0: Yes. So he had a head start.
1: Yeah. I don't really know how to defend 100 years of theatrical history.
0: I'll try a bit harder.
1: I mean, it seems to be standing up, okay.
0: It won't quake in my little criticism, I can tell you that.
1: But it's just, the suspension of disbelief is what theatre's about, though, isn't it?
0: I know.
1: You know, we're sitting here on the, we're in the Duchess Theatre tonight.
0: We are. And we're Richard Schiff
1: off of the West
0: now
1: Wing.
0: Now, you're a big West Wing fan.
1: I'm a huge West
0: Wing
1: fan.
0: Oh, my God, I love it so much. I love it. Now, that's another thing that I would have loved to have been in.
1: Shall I tell you my Richard Schiff story?
0: Please do. I didn't know you had one, and now I'm jealous.
1: Well, in this very theatre, as we record this, Richard Schiff is playing Under the Lintel.
0: Yeah.
1: It's a one-man show. And I thought, well, Richard Schiff's in town. I've got to go and see it. Mm-hmm. So I phoned up and I booked some tickets, all very excited. And then 2 days later, I got a call through my agent. Somebody had obviously seen that I was coming to see the show. And I get a call through my agent saying, would David like to meet Mr. Schiff?
0: Get out.
1: Would David like to meet Mr. Schiff? David would like to be Mr. Schiff. So, of course, rather sort of nervously, I say, well, of course I would. I'd be honoured. So we nervously shuffled round to the stage door afterwards and said, Mr. Schiff has asked to meet us. Because they sort of do that in America, don't they? Kind of thing.
0: They hear your actor and...
1: Yeah.
0: It's a polite...
1: What became painfully true as he descended from his dressing room was that he hadn't arranged this meeting himself.
0: Oh, no.
1: And he kind of shuffled along. And he was very sweet, a lovely man. And we kind of shook hands and kind of gibbered slightly. And he smiled and was terribly benevolent and looked completely blankly at us. And then remembered something he'd obviously been told. And he went, oh, you're in a TV show? The moral of which is, never meet your idols.
0: Never meet your idols.
1: The only other time I've done that was, I was in a restaurant once with George Lucas.
0: Right. Oh, sci-fi again.
1: Big Star Wars fan, yes. Obviously.
0: I've never seen Star Wars.
1: This was before.
0: What? Never ever seen it.
1: None of them.
0: Is there more than one? I know that. I even I know how extraordinary
1: that is. That is extraordinary.
0: To never see Star Wars, but it's about space and all that. But anyway.
1: Well, there were three films which were very good. No offence, Ewan, it wasn't your fault. And before three other films came out,
0: Is that what you meant? I thought, okay, because there was three Star Wars and then there was three more.
1: Exactly. In the interregnum.
0: Okay.
1: This was years ago, before I was on a TV show. I happened to be in a restaurant where George Lucas was, and the maitre d', I don't know, maybe he thought he could show off, he said, I'll take you over to meet Mr. Lucas. I thought, that's a great idea. And I get brought over, and I got stood in front of this poor man's table. He was in the middle of his dessert. And the

0: he said, this is a young fan is very keen to meet you, Mr. Lucas. At which point he thought, I'm in a posh restaurant. What an air. This must happen to him on the street 25 times a day. He doesn't really need it in the middle of his creme brulee. And I stand there and kind of goes, really nice to meet you. Uh-huh.
1: Oh.
0: I just wanted, you know, great, I love your films and, thanks very much. And
2: now I'm going to go away.
0: But you know, fair play to him. But you know, fair play to him. Why should he be?
1: Fair play to him because now you know how he feels.
0: Yeah. Anyway, that's the moral of the story. Never meet your heroes.
1: Never meet your heroes. Yeah. Well, you at least got to meet them.
0: Are you not a sci-fi fan at all?
1: No. Well, no. I liked Flying Saucers, those sweets when I was little, but that's... Space Dust.
0: Similar.
1: Space Dust.
0: Yeah.
1: Do you remember Space Dust?
0: Yes.
1: It was the most exciting thing, wasn't it? That I thought
0: other
1: I'd
0: cheap
1: ever
0: exploding
1: put in my mouth.
0: Sweets are available. Literally, you've got to say that on the BBC, otherwise they cut it out.
1: Are we all right talking about Star Wars and things? Because it's not on the BBC, is it? Well, we're not plugging it, and apparently three of them were shit. That's like a lawsuit or something, isn't it? Bovril.
0: What are your obsessions?
1: As you know, and have been fairly dismissive about, my love of astrology.
0: Oh.
1: This is from someone who believes in space!
0: I would like to point out my earlier answer that I've always had a very clear delineation between fantasy and reality, thank you. But you see, what I hate about the star sign rubbish is you go.
1: I know you're going to go,
0: Aquarius.
1: Oh, I knew
0: oh yeah, yeah, but I'm not a typical Aquarius. But that's because I've got Libra rising. And if you're not a typical Libra rising, you've got Aries up your bum, or you've got... well, you see, because of the hour I was born and I've got Gemini in my back pocket, and it's all... There's get-out clauses everywhere you go. It's absolute nonsense. And then, of course, if none of comes of it, you just conveniently forget about it.
1: Oh, yeah.
0: The one in 365 days in the year that you do meet a tall, dark stranger, you go, you see? Mystic Meg was right. Were I to do my room 101, that would be the top of the list. That, an interactive news programme. That some lunatic from Cheam can text in about what they think about the G8 summit. And it gets read out. It's fair enough when Channel 5 do it, but News 24 do it now.
1: Well. So just to recap, David is an Aries. And a rather typical one at that. Okay, we'll agree to disagree on how wrong you are. I don't know what I was going to ask you.
0: Yeah.
1: Do you read reviews?
0: I used to.
1: Yeah.
0: I used to read them like a junkie.
1: Really?
0: When I was in the theatre, I used to do that terrible thing of going out the day after press night and buying all the papers. Why would you do that? Who buys all the papers? And I used to do that and do the whole kind of going through them all. But once you've been kicked in the face a couple of times, you soon learn.
1: Yeah.
0: And actually, you know, it's the theatre that taught me not to, because if you read something ghastly and personal and horrible, and you have to go out and do it, and pretend like you don't care, and pretend like you don't think everyone in the audience has also read it, Billington was right. Yes, isn't he disappointing? You know, it's just easier not to go there.
1: Yeah.
0: And also the good stuff doesn't make you better.
1: No, it doesn't.
0: Which is a harder lesson to learn as well. But do you read them?
1: I very much try not to.
0: Yeah.
1: And then what happens is I realise that I'm probably being much more of a big old ninny about not reading them. Do you know what I mean? Because I don't like to read reviews because I don't think, particularly on TV, you don't do stuff for the critics. Of course you don't, because no one's coming to see it. Mm. So it's not about business. You do it for the audience, yeah. And that's all that matters. But I hate to lose more than I like to win, so it wouldn't matter to me if everyone said things were great. One person could just say, in the middle of one glowing review, but, did you see her ankles? Or something like that. And I genuinely want to hunt them down. And kill them.
0: That's really good. The fact that at least it kind of...
1: Thank God for that. I thought it was an overreaction.
0: No, I think it's good that emboldens you to action. It just makes me want to lie down and
1: weep.
0: For the end of my career. But it is hard to completely avoid them. You do, especially if you're in a play.
1: And there's also always a couple of friends who know you don't read reviews, but then ring you up and go, oh, God. Sorry, don't look at The Guardian. Yeah. And I want to go and kill them as well.
0: Yeah. Or do you just ring up and go, are you okay?
1: Yeah. It's
0: how I was.
1: Were you ever in The Bill?
0: Yes.
1: Yes.
0: Yes.
1: Of course you were.
0: I played a serial killer in The Bill. Yes. I had killed one girl already. And I had... and I had honeysuckle weeks. Trapped in the back of my refrigerated van, the air was running out, and they had only 3 hours to get out of me as to where the location of the van was.
1: I left college in 93, and at the time, their policy on The Bill was, if you've been in The Bill, as long as you've been out of it for 8 months, you can be in it again, right? It was a job for life, as far as I was concerned. And I was in The Bill about 4 or 5
0: really?
1: Months. Yeah, playing lots of different characters, but I think... every time I was on it, I still had to say, well, he was last seen around the Jasmine Allen estate, but he don't come from round here. He's gone round the back! Whoever I was playing. I mean, it was never a baddie, though. Yeah.
0: Think a baddie's better than...
1: well, you get better dialogue, I think, if you play a baddie, don't you?
2: Well, you haven't seen my episode of The Bill.
0: Do you know what I had to say? Do you know what my big... Sorry to whoever wrote this episode. It was quite a good episode, but I did have to say... we each get dealt a hand in life.
1: Oh!
0: That's not the end of it. We each get dealt a hand in life. Some get a good hand, others not so good. We all have to play those cards as best we can. I'm a killer. Yeah, yeah, oh yeah. I've played a few nasty ones, but even the sort of good guys I've played, I've never played the kind of straight down the line good guys, which is great.
1: Yeah.
0: Even playing Casanova, which you might imagine before you read the script, is a much more sort of straightforward ingenue romantic lead. It wasn't really. He was a kind of slightly bonkers, kind of scampy type, you know, and I think that's much more my form. I'm not very good at the square-jawed heroes, really.
1: No. I mean, no, you're not. that was like, no? Wasn't a definitive no.
0: But I'm quite pleased with that. Even when I've been playing what you might suppose to be a sort of romantic lead, it's been more of a character part, really. And I think Doctor Who, even though he is a hero, in some ways he's a kind of superhero, it's not, you know, he ain't Superman. He's much more quirky and sort of left field than that.
1: Although it's an incredible opportunity to play Doctor Who. As an actor, did you sit down and have to think a long time about... if that would define you, if it would limit your choices.
0: Yeah, I did, absolutely. It's the sort of thing that you think, oh, if I ever get offered that job, I'd love to do it. And then you get offered it and you go, ooh.
1: Yeah.
0: And this was before even the first series had broadcast.
1: Yes.
0: Because obviously Chris only did the first year, so I was being asked to take over and nobody knew how it was going to play.
1: Yeah.
0: I mean, I might have been the guy who just appeared in the regeneration sequence at the end of episode 13 and was never seen again. Which probably might not have played very well in career terms. But I took about a week to finally go, yeah, okay, I'm doing it.
1: Yeah.
0: And I went through everything from at first thinking, this is brilliant and funny and who would have ever imagined I'd be asked to do this, to then going, oh, maybe, you know, being sort of sober about it for a second. Maybe in career terms, this isn't what you should do. Mm. I mean, who knows? What if you can never escape the role? What if people never see you as anything else? What if I'm stuck in this for the rest of my life? And then you think, ah, but it's been written by Russell T. Davis, who's one of the best scriptwriters on television ever. And it couldn't really be in better hands. And I just didn't want to be the guy who turned it down, either. I didn't want to be the guy who then saw Wee Jimmy Cranky doing it and thought, oh, you know, it could have been me.
1: Fool.
0: So it was a gamble, and you know, it probably still is a gamble. These things are, but in the end, you just got to go, well, I want to do it. It'll be an extraordinary time of life, and as it's proving to be, it's an incredible experience to be at the centre of this show that has so much attention and so much enthusiasm behind it. And I'm really chuffed that I did say yes. But yeah, it was a bit of a deep breath at first, but I haven't regretted it since.
1: I don't think in any way it would limit the actors who play it now's choices. And I think everyone who has been Doctor Who, because there is such an incredible life force about the fans of Doctor Who, you will be adored in your dotage. He absolutely will, won't he? Because he's been Doctor Who. People will be queuing up to wipe the dribble from your face.
0: You're saying that like it hasn't happened yet. I'm under no illusions that whatever else I go on to do, the first line of my obituary is written. I mean, I think that's just, the show has that kind of appeal, and that's great. I'm delighted to be remembered for something. You know, and you, with respect, you'll probably be always remembered with a school tie and script back here.
1: Oh, absolutely. I'll be the oldest teenager in town, I tell you. I'll be schlepping it out when I'm 50. I'm about there, it's in my buzzer. I will leave you saying a massive, massive thank you to the extraordinarily talented, delightful, witty David Tennant.

0: Oh, come in, Smithers. What is it? Speak up, boy. Orange juice.
1: No, sir. New Kellogg's Rise and Shine.
0: Hey, fiendish.
1: And look at this, sir.
0: No peel, no Pepsin. It's got vitamin C. Well, Smithers, I suppose this is it.
1: What are you doing, sir?
0: Thank you, Governor. Wife and three peps to support. Thank you.
2: New Kellogg's Rise and Shine. Now tastes as good as orange juice.
3: Yes, it's for you. It's your dinner. It's called Cupboard Love. Cupboard Love's different. Comes in a packet, not a tin. See this foil pouch? Keeps it moist and squeezy. That's right. It's a new kind of cat food. Moist. It's good for you. Like it?
4: New Cupboard Love. What the well-cared-for cat has for dinner.
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3: Jason Slater is a 21st century English teacher from Cheadle-Hulme who wakes up one morning in 19th century One Street, Macclesfield. Bored witless by the place, Jason suggests a trip to London, to general delight. But a highwayman with an extra strong mint habit ruins the day.
4: "1834" by Jim Poyser. Episode 5, London.
5: What's up with you, sir?
6: Nothing.
5: Oh, come on, sir. Look, I may not be a keen reader of the human psyche, but I've a fairly good idea that when a man spends half an hour banging his head against the wall going, oh no, me life, there's something up.
6: I don't want to talk about it.
5: Would it be that stuff about you coming from the future again, sir?
6: Oh, what's the point? Nobody believes me.
5: Just run it by me again, sir.
6: You won't believe
5: me. Just try me.
6: Okay, I was born in the year 1970, and until the 5th of June 2003, was a perfectly normal 21st century bloke. Then I woke up one morning, and I'd gone back in time to the year 1834. Without explanation, I found myself living in a country estate just outside Macclesfield, and everyone assumed I was the prodigal son of the Lord of the Manor, returned from 5 years military service in India. But in fact, I'm not him at all. There. Do you believe me?
5: Not a single word. Have you told anyone else?
6: No.
5: Well, don't bother. Look, I'm sure in the year 2003 or whatever, they've got all sorts of fancy pills to take away lunatic thoughts. But round here, it's still chain you naked to a wall and drill holes in your head to let the evil spirit escape.
6: How very progressive.
5: It is progressive. In the old days, they used to just murder you.
6: Well, maybe I will keep me gob shut for now. But I can't bear this life.
5: You have it lucky. You're one of the gentry.
6: But it's so meaningless. Day after day, the same routine, the same four walls.
5: The same pampered luxury, day in, day out. You want to try getting a job like the rest of us?
6: Being a valet's not work. You just stand about and occasionally pass me things.
5: There's more to passing things than meets the eye.
6: Well, I've had enough. I'm sick of rotting away in the middle of nowhere.
5: So where would you like to rot away?
6: It is my firm intent this very day to make a trip.
5: Oh, where to?
6: To our capital.
5: Where's that, then?
6: London, Ned.
5: London, sir? What do you want to go there for? When you've got Macclesfield just up the road.
6: I bet you've never even been to London.
5: London? Of course I have.
6: When?
5: When? Last month.
6: And where did you go?
5: London.
6: No, whereabouts in London?
5: What do you mean by that?
6: Did you go to Mayfair?
5: Oh, yeah.
6: And Oxford Street?
5: Yeah, yeah, loved Oxford Street.
6: Regent's Park?
5: Great.
6: How about the Champs-Élysées?
5: Oh, marvellous.
6: The Kremlin?
5: What a sight for sore eyes.
6: And the Great Wall of China?
5: Oh, yes, it really capped off a marvellous day all round, that did. Slap in the heart of London it is.
6: Ned?
5: Yeah?
6: Have you been to London?
5: No, I haven't, no.
6: Would you like to go?
5: Oh, yes, please.
7: London? No, we don't want to go there.
5: Why not?
7: Well, for a start, it's bloody miles away, and it's full of southerners, and we'll probably get mugged.
8: Oh, Henry, don't you think you're being a tad melodramatic?
7: Yeah, you won't call it melodrama when a man in a cloak draws a dagger on you.
5: There's absolutely no chance of getting mugged, not with these new peelers.
8: Oh, good point, Ned. Yes, brilliant they are.
7: Well, what's so brilliant about them?
8: Well, they've taken police work up to the next level.
7: From what level?
8: Well, from the previous level.
7: Which was?
8: Not having any policemen. Oh, but these chaps are top hole.
5: Yeah, that's what I read.
7: You can't read, Ned, can you?
5: That's besides the point.
8: I read about them. Apparently, they've cut recorded crime in real terms.
7: How have they done that?
8: New equipment.
7: Such as?
8: Whistle.
5: Oh, yeah, yeah, great new whistle to go.
7: Well, I can see how that would slash crime, yes. Is that it, then?
8: New hats, sort of pointy ones, put the fear of God into any criminal they would.
7: Oh, it still sounds risky.
5: Believe me, sir, there really is absolutely no chance of being a victim of a crime down there.
8: Besides, it's the final of the cricket on Saturday.
7: Yeah.
8: The Old Etonians.
7: And who are they playing?
8: Some more Old Etonians. At Lord's. Should be a classic.
7: Well, now you're talking. Oh, maybe I will come to London. And maybe you're right about these so-called peelers.
5: Ooh, have notebooks as well, with little pencils.
1: Here we go. Here we go.
9: No, it goes down, not up. Flipping, if you can't get this, how are you going to get? You're going home in a red and white ambulance.
1: Enough of this singing. I'm trying to get some shut-eye.
5: Don't get into the spirit of it, Hoskins.
1: It's 3 in the morning.
10: It is a bit early. Maybe we should have got one of them new trains.
11: Oh, you wouldn't get me in one of those things. Oh, no. They go far too fast.
9: How fast?
11: Well, some of them get up to 12 miles an hour.
5: Yeah, and it's scientifically proven that at 15 miles per hour, a man's ears start to bleed.
12: Don't worry, trains will never go that fast.
5: Besides, there's something comforting about the coach and four.
11: Yes, the way it smells of horse dung and shakes the bejesus out of you for 12 long hours. I wouldn't have it any other way.
12: Are you all right in the corner there, Millicent?
13: Yes, thank you, Tarquin.
11: Oh, Millicent, my beloved fiancé. I'll warrant it's a rare treat for you being sandwiched into a small carriage with 5 men.
13: Not that rare.
11: Anyway, how about another song, brother, eh?
12: Okie dokie, how about, the referees...
5: London. There's nowhere safer.
10: There's nowhere wetter.
13: What are we doing here, anyway? I thought we'd come to London on a shopping trip. This looks more like, well, like some sort of cricket ground.
7: Ah, yes, Millicent. Did I, did I not mention the cricket?
13: Oh, we're not going to a flaming cricket match.
7: What's wrong with cricket?
13: Well, apart from it being the most boring spectacle on God's earth.
7: Apart from that, yes.
13: They stop for tea.
7: Well, what's wrong with that?
13: Well, it's hardly a serious sport, is it? Oh, it's just getting all competitive. But never mind, let's stop and have a cup of tea.
7: I thought you liked tea.
13: I do. I also like dancing the Spanish quadrille, but you wouldn't do that in the middle of a game, would you?
7: Now, actually, the gentlemen players of Kent do.
13: Why?
7: Trying to put their opponents off. It's a high-risk strategy, obviously, but when it works, oh, it's good night, Maidstone.
13: You see, that's precisely the kind of silly nonsense that puts sane people off cricket.
7: Yes, and the fewer of them we let into the MCC, the better.
12: Yeah, well, looks like it's your lucky day, Millicent.
7: How's that?
12: Because, did you just say how's that?
7: Yes.
12: Well, stop it.
13: Why is it my lucky day?
12: Read that notice.
13: Match abandoned.
7: No, you're joking. The game's been rained off.
5: Well, it is raining, a bit.
13: Well, that's another stupid thing about cricket. Spot of rain and they all run in. Ooh, it'll mess up my hair. Not that I'm complaining.
7: Oh, bloody hell, we come all the way down here. I was really looking forward to that game.
5: Oh, me too.
7: Yes, it was the question on everyone's lips. Could the gentleman formerly of Eton overcome the other gentleman formerly of Eton?
13: Or would they all just run off for tea and cake clutching their hairdos?
7: Oh, well, if the game's off, the game's off. What say we repair to my club instead?
11: Yeah, I didn't know they were repairing your club. What's up with it?
7: No, stupid. I mean, go there.
11: Oh, yes. Splendid idea. Will the Duke of Cranmere be there?
7: Undoubtedly. I think a few hands of canasta might be in order.
11: Yes, or gin rummy.
7: Or 3-card brag, deuces of floaters, and a prile 3-takes-all.
11: Oh, yes, yes.
12: Flippin' heck, listen to you two.
1: If I might make some balls, is it really a good idea to take on the Duke of Cranmere at... brag again?
7: Oh, what do you mean, Hoskins?
1: Well, he took you to the absolute cleaners last time.
7: Ah, beginner's luck, that's all it was.
1: He did you the time before as well, didn't he?
7: Well, that was beginner's luck too.
11: Go, come on, let's go. The excitement is too much for me.
13: But what about my shopping trip?
11: Oh, don't make me come shopping with you, my dearest. You know how I hate sitting on a kind of catatonic stupor outside the changing room while you try on dress after dress after dress with not the remotest chance of a purchase.
13: Actually, I didn't know how you hated it.
11: Well, I do. I'll only end up having a tantrum. Oh, go on. Please let me go to Papa's club and dissipate half my fortune on a game of cards, please.
13: Oh, all right, then.
11: No, goody, goody.
13: So... Who will come with me?
14: I'll come with you.
10: Does that mean after coming on?
14: Too right. I need someone to carry my bags.
10: I hate shopping.
7: Oh, do you hate the hanging around, too?
10: Well, it's more the fact that I earn threepence every 6 months. I can't afford a button in them fancy shops.
14: Tell you what, Ned, if I see a button that's you, it's all yours.
13: But where shall we go? The West End? Oxford Street?
10: Oh, yeah. I'd love to have a peep at that Great Wall of China.
14: Oh, let's not go to the West End. It'll be packed. How about the King's Road? You can get a better clobber down there and all.
13: The King's Road? I've not heard of that.
14: Well, I've read that it's absolutely great down there. Hundreds of shops, lights, people, street life.
13: Mmm, sounds like I might like it.
14: Like it? You'll love it.
13: Are you sure there are any shops around here?
14: Hmm, it does seem to be slightly less developed than I anticipated.
13: I knew we should have gone to Oxford Street. I could have pointlessly tried on half a dozen dresses by now.
10: There seems to be some sort of building over there.
14: There you go, Millie. It might be a fancy department store.
10: Looks more like a shed, and a very small one at that.
14: Oh, all right, I'm sorry. I thought Chelsea had a lot of shops. It's not my fault that that hasn't happened yet.
10: What do you want us to do then, sir? Wait here till they build some?
13: Is that someone coming towards us?
14: What, from the direction of that shed?
13: Yes. Walking very fast towards us, he is. Do you think he wants something?
14: Who knows?
10: Maybe he's looking for a shop as well.
13: Hmm. Looks like he could use a new set of clothes. I don't like that cape he's got on. Or the three-cornered hat. Or the mask.
10: Look, what's that sort of gun-shaped object he's got in his hand? Shaped exactly like a gun, it is. Same size and form and... He's holding it just like you would a gun. What do you think it could be?
14: Is it a gun?
10: Good Lord, looks like it might be.
13: Oh, no, I abhor aggression of any sort. Apart from a good bare-knuckle boxing match. Shall we leg it?
10: No worries, it'll be fine.
13: Oh, look, I feel faint.
10: Just relax.
14: You seem very sure of yourself, Ned. Might it have something to do with your entirely misplaced confidence in the new London police force?
10: They'll be here quick as a flash, sir. As soon as you can say stand and deliver.
15: Stand and... Oh, Lord. I'm out of puff. Right, hang on. Right, stand and...
14: Any sign of them yet, Ned?
10: They'll be here.
15: Stand and deliver.
13: Oh, I'm swooning.
10: Stand back. The lady's fainted.
14: Standing back's not going to bring her round, is
10: it? What do you do when somebody faints?
15: Smelling salts.
10: Brilliant. Who's got some smelling salts?
14: Sorry, I'm all out.
10: Oh, come on. Somebody's got to have some.
14: Maybe the police will bring some when they turn up.
10: I don't know what can be keeping them.
15: I got a packet of mints. They smell pretty strong.
14: It's worth a try, I suppose. Hand them over.
15: There you go.
16: Oh, blimey, you're not kidding. They smell strong.
15: Yeah, my aunt sends them up from Hampshire. The recipe's been in the family for years.
16: Oh, make sure it stays in the family. If it fell into the wrong hands, it could be lethal. Come on, Millie, have a smell of this.
13: Oh, what the hell are you trying to do? Poison me? What is that you're waving in front of my face?
14: It's a sweet.
13: Oh, I don't care what it is. Get it away from me. Are we still being robbed?
15: You sure are. Yeah. Where was I?
14: Stand and deliver.
15: Well, go on then. Stand and deliver.
14: We are standing. Look.
15: Well, deliver then.
14: Deliver what?
15: All your money.
13: Are you a highwayman?
15: What's it look like?
10: Aren't you supposed to have a horse?
15: Yeah, somebody nicked it. I tethered it to a post, popped round the corner. When I got back, it was gone. Unbelievable. Now, where were we?
10: You were robbing us.
15: Yeah. Stand and deliver.
14: If you're a highwayman, aren't you supposed to rob coaches? You know, on a highway?
15: You ever tried robbing a coach without a horse?
10: Yeah, but isn't robbing people on foot a dangerous game now there's this all-new police force?
15: Yeah, that's right enough, but you never ever see them down here.
14: Oh.
15: If, for example, you'd chosen to come not here, but to, say, Oxford Street, you wouldn't be able to move for coppers.
13: Oh.
15: But down here, it's a peeler-free zone, which is what makes it so attractive to us footpads.
14: Oh.
13: Well, I haven't got any money in any case.
14: I thought you came down here to go shopping.
13: I wasn't going to buy anything.
10: And I haven't got any money either, on account of being exploited over a period of many years by the ruling classes.
15: Which leaves you.
14: Well, believe it or not, there isn't really a pocket in these trousers, so the money I had, I gave to my father, Lord Belport, to keep in his fancy aristocrat's scrip case.
15: You what?
14: Scrip case. It's like a wallet, apparently.
15: No. Your father, Lord Belport?
14: Yes.
15: Must be a very wealthy man.
14: Loaded.
15: Right, all of you, get in the shed.
13: Why?
15: I'm kidnapping you, that's why. I could make a mint out of this, as Auntie likes to say.
14: Did I tell you he was loaded? I meant he was loaded down by a terrible debt.
10: He will be if he plays three-card brag with the Duke of Cranmere.
15: Look, Anyone who calls their wallet a script case has got to be pretty posh. And the posher you are, the more money you got. It's an iron sociological rule, that.
17: Yeah, yeah.
15: So come on, all of you. In the shed.
10: Is that a copper over there?
14: No, I think it's a bush. Yeah.

0: Ah, it's great to be back in the old club. We've been losing money in this place for generations, you know, Hoskins.
1: Yes, I once watched a grandfather piss away an entire duchy in here. Took everything they did.
0: Oh, was that the night he was stripped down to his undergarments?
1: No, that was another night, and a different kind of establishment altogether. Best not go into that.
0: Father, look. It's the Duke of Cranmere. That swindler.
2: Belfort. Good Lord, you've come back. Are you mad?
0: I'm back indeed, Cranmere. I trust you will indulge me in a few hands of brag.
2: Well, I was going to go home, but not now. Mustn't look a gift horse and all that. But have you actually got any money left?
0: My script case is full.
2: It will be empty by the end of the night. And my script case will be full of...
0: Aha! On the contrary, it will be your script case that is the lighter.
2: I had to get a new script case after our last game. My old script case wasn't big enough.
3: Yes, can we stop talking about script cases now?
0: Indeed, let's. I'm keen to feel the nap of the bays.
2: Yes, and after you've done that, maybe you'll join me at the gaming table.
0: Oh, bally cheek! Just because he's fleeced me like a total patsy two times running, he thinks he can lord it. Oh, I'll show him.
1: But, sir, if I may make so bold, how are you going to show him?
0: Aha! Witness this.
3: Ooh, looks like a piece of water closet roll.
0: Oh, well, that's where you're wrong.
1: What are all those funny shapes on it?
0: Those, Hoskins, are what we call letters. And they make up the things we call words.
1: Yes, yes, I know all that. I can read, you know. I mean, the little drawing things next to them.
0: All will become clear because this, boys, is the system.
3: What's the system?
0: It's a surefire method for winning at three-card brag. 100% foolproof, done and dusted, tried and tested.
3: Tried and tested by who?
0: None other than the legendary illusionist, Mr. Merlin O'Houdini.
1: What do you mean, legendary? I've never heard of him.
0: It said legendary on the side of his van, so that's good enough for me.
3: What, so you went up to him and said, have you got a surefire method for winning a three-card brag? And he said, yes, as a matter of fact, I have. Here it is, and that'll be 5 guineas, please.
0: It was 10 guineas, actually.
3: No.
0: It doesn't come cheap, this kind of technology.
3: Well, let's have a look at it, then. Right, here we are. 4 dozen eggs, hunk of bread, milk, pack of biscuits, bracket, if they've got them. This is a shopping list.
0: The other side.
3: Yes. If a 3 be on the table, use this symbol if ye are able. What? This symbol here?
0: Let's have a look.
3: Ah, interesting. It's a sort of L shape.
0: Yes, it's an L shape. But look at the horizontal line at the bottom.
3: Uh-huh.
0: There's another shorter line intersecting.
3: So there is. How very mysterious. What can it mean?
1: Is it a 4, sir?
3: You what?
1: Is it the number 4?
0: Good Lord, he's right. If a 3 be on the table, then you play a 4 and you win.
3: Yes, but you don't win. 3 is the most valuable card in brag.
0: Is it?
1: Even your granddad knew that.
0: Yeah, well, don't knock the system till you've seen it in action. You don't give a man like Merlin O'Houdini 10 guineas and get nothing in return.
3: No. Or do you?
4: So is this like where you live then?
5: Yeah, home sweet home.
6: But it's a shed.
5: Ah, well, it may just be a shed to you, but to me...
7: To you it's what?
5: To me, it's also a shed, but it's my shed.
7: Is it?
5: Well, no, actually, it's not. Look, can we change the subject?
6: So, what do we do now?
5: Well, I'm not really sure. This is my first kidnap, to tell you the truth.
4: You could bind and gag us and tie us to the wall.
7: Yeah, nice one, Ned. Why don't you ask him to beat us up while he's at it?
4: Yeah, well, if you're sure. Mr. Highwayman, why don't you beat us up?
5: Oh, it's a nice thought, but I'm not a violent man.
7: Isn't robbing people at gunpoint violent?
5: Depends how you look at it.
6: Can we get on with this, please? I don't want to be stuck in this shed all day. How much ransom are you asking?
5: What do you mean, how much? Isn't there sort of a fixed amount?
6: No, silly. You have to decide.
5: Oh, well, all I really want's enough to buy a new horse. Which is, say, 50 pounds, and then maybe a few spends on top, you know, give the shed a lick of paint. Let's say, £1,050.
8: Who are you going to get to paint your shed, Sir Thomas Gainsborough? Me old fellow won't have that kind of money in his script case.
5: Well, we'll see about that. Hey, you.
4: Who, me?
5: Yeah, you. Go and fetch the ransom. Tell his lordship he either coughs up the loot, or these two won't see the marrow!
7: I think you mean morrow. Won't see the morrow.
5: What did I say?
7: Marrow.
5: Did I?
7: You did, yeah.
9: Okay, you're 10 guineas, and I'll raise you 10 guineas.
10: Yeah, are you sure you want to raise him, Father?
2: Oh, go on. Please let him raise me.
9: I'm raising you, and that's that. What does raising you mean again?
10: Well, it's kind of like giving him free money.
1: How's the system holding up, your lordship?
10: Oh, that's a point I've forgotten about, the system. Mm. Give us that piece of paper.
1: Here you go, sir.
10: Right, so he's got 2 aces that I know about, and I've got 4 and 7. What does that mean?
11: It means you've lost, Dad.
10: Not according to Merlin O'Houdini. Let's see. A pint of milk and some butter. Hoskins, go up to the restaurant on the top floor and see what they've got in the way of dairy products, would you?
1: Sir, that's the shopping list again.
10: Dash it, so it is. Right, let's see. If your opponent 2 aces have played, there is probably sod-all money to be made. I suppose it depends on what his third card is. Come on then, Cranmere. Let's see it.
2: Voila.
10: Oh, another ace. That's 3 aces. That's pretty good, isn't it?
2: And you have?
10: Well, 4, 7, and, let's see, 2. Does that beat 3 aces?
2: Hand over the cash, Belport. God, I've enjoyed myself.
10: Well, boys, looks like the system's not really working for me. Anyone got any bright ideas?
1: Well, sir, I'm no mathematician.
10: Oh, you can say that again.
1: But I couldn't help observing that if you'd taken the square root of the sum of the last 20 cards in play and multiplied by the differential mean of 52 factorial over the product of the remaining cards, then taken dy by dx, where x is an integer, you'd have realized that not only was he going to get 3 aces, but that you had a 95% probability of drawing a 7, a 4, and a 2.
10: Oh, 95%? What good's that to me? I need the cast iron certainty of O'Houdini.
12: Well, maybe it's worth a try, Papa. I say, I'm impressed, Hoskins. Where did you acquire such learning?
1: Oh, just picked it up, really. You know, me and the scullery maids get to talking.
12: Yeah, and I thought you just nattered about laundry and illicit pregnancies.
1: And differential calculus.
12: So, what do you think we should do now?
1: Well, if my sum's alive, you're going to get dealt a one-eyed jack and a joker next. So I go nads out for the king of spades, which is, let me just work it out, 5 cards down the back.
2: You come along, you lot. I want to clean you out by tea time.
9: Not so fast, Cranmere, not so fast. Deal. My giddy aunt, the joker and the one-eyed jack.
1: The other thing to probably bear in mind, sir, is not announcing to your opponent what cards have got.
10: Oh, dash it. Is that what I just did?
1: Yes, sir. But never mind. I know what your next stand's going to be as well.
7: I hate this shed.
5: What are you saying about my shed?
7: I'm saying I hate it.
5: Shut it! Or I'll shoot you.
7: Have you ever shot anyone?
5: Well, I've missed quite a few people, but that was on horseback. Not sure I'd miss you from this sort of range. You what?
6: I said you think you could take your gun out of my mouth.
7: I'm starving. You got any food?
5: No.
7: How about one of those mints?
6: Is it safe to have one of those in an enclosed space like this? The fumes might choke us to death.
5: Well, that's why I keep them out back. I got a £10 parcel of them sent from Artie this very morn, as it happens. Shall I just nip out and open it up?
6: Can't you nip out and shoot yourself instead?
5: Look, do you want one of these mints or not?
6: Not really.
5: I was going to leave the door open as well, but I'm probably well going to lock it now.
7: This is the most boring afternoon of my life.
6: It's still better than cricket.
10: Hoskins!
9: Higgins, you're a goddamn genius!
3: Yes, who would have thought that 50 years of totting up the grocery ledger would strangely imbue you with a master of applied probability theory?
1: Yes, it is a bit odd, isn't it?
9: Still, if you've got it, flaunt it, I say. How much did we make?
3: No, an absolute packet, Papa. Hoskins is just totting it up.
1: Give me a moment.
9: Oh, look, there's Cranmere now. Remember, boys, in victory, magnanimity. Hey, Cranmere!
2: What do you want?
13: What's going on here?
3: Oh, hello, Ned. What's up with you? You were all out of power.
13: I've been scouring the entire West End looking for a copper. And could I find one?
3: Well, all busy solving crimes, I dare say.
13: Hardly. Your brother and fiancé have been kidnapped.
9: Kidnapped?
13: Yes, sir. And the kidnapper's demanding a ransom this very day.
9: Of all the cheek! How much does he want?
13: £1,050.
9: Hoskins, have you worked out how much we won yet?
1: Hang on. I'm just dividing by the cube root of pi.
9: Don't bother with that, man. Just add it up.
1: Oh, okay. £1,050.
9: Bugger.
8: I don't understand what can have happened to him. He's been gone ages.
6: Yoo-hoo! Mr. Highwayman! Let us out!
3: Harrison, is that you?
8: We're in the shed! Break the door down!
6: See you.
3: Oh, my darling. Where is the swine who has incarcerated you thus?
6: We're not sure.
1: Hey, everyone! Come and check this out!
8: What is it, Hoskins?
1: I think I've found your kidnapper. He's out back. Slumped over a parcel of mints.
8: Don't get too close, Hoskins. The overpowering aroma has taken one life today as it is.
9: Ooh, what's going on here?
3: I don't know, Father, but it appears your £1,050 is safe.
9: Is it really? Well, hurrah and huzzah. Oh, and look, the weather's brightened up. If we hurry, we might get to Lord's for the second innings.
5: Hurrah!
3: Huzzah!
6: I think I might go and stick my head in that bag of mints.
9: Oh, don't be a silly billy-billy. Come on, everyone. How did that song go again? Here.

0: In 1834, Jason was played by Michael Begley, Ned by Joe Caffrey, and Lord Belport by Mark Chatterton. Henry was played by James Nicholson, Millicent by Julia Ronthwaite, and The Highwayman by Toby Haydock. Hoskins was played by Kenneth Allen Taylor, and the Duke of Cranmere by John Craig. 1834 was written by Jim Poyser and directed in Manchester by Polly Thomas.
1: Well, next week, the young Queen Victoria is coming to Wolseley House for a visit. And when Jason invents the electric guitar, he unwittingly changes the course of history.
2: Would you credit it? 50-odd years of baking it same old Orvis. 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I told them I'm too old to change my ways now. I'll put one at lads onto it. Very nice, young Harold. If you like that sort of thing.
3: Orvis Handy Love, a new softer hose.

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3: Right, stop. That's enough.
4: Very good, Eloise. Let's take a break.
5: Is my fencing improving, Lucretia?
4: I don't know, Eloise. I'm completely shagged out.
5: Oh, me too. Glass of water.
4: Oh, thank you. Oh, that's better. I don't know where all my energy has gone. When did we last drink blood, Eloise?
5: I don't know. Was it that pair of Boy Scouts during Bobber Job Week?
4: I love children. Fun-sized mortals. 2 bites big.
5: And delivered to your home.
4: Meals on BMX wheels. But that was ages ago. Surely we've fed more recently.
5: I know. It was a few weeks back. During the council elections, remember?
4: Oh, yes. So thoughtful of political parties to send canvassers to our door.
5: Yeah. I fed off the Tory and you had the Liberal Democrats.
4: Don't remind me. That was the worst blood I've tasted in years.
5: Mine was all right.
4: Your palate is still young and uneducated. I'm a connoisseur. You just can't get decent blood these days, Eloise. I wish mortals would take better care of themselves. They spoil so easily.
5: What do you mean?
4: They are like buttery chickens. They stuff themselves with junk food full of additives and preservatives and chemicals, then slope out in front of the telly and get fat. It all filters through to the blood.
5: That is so selfish.
4: I remember when rough peasant blood tasted like caviar. These days, even the best blood tastes like bloody pot noodles.
5: What about royal blood? Have you ever had any blue blood?
4: Ah, aristocracy. Bred for taste and refinement.
5: Oh, I'd love to feed off a royal.
4: If you tasted Fergie, you'd soon change your mind.
5: You sought the Duchess of York?
4: Only for a bet.
5: Crikey!
4: Once upon a time, Windsor blood was a rare delicacy. But these days, all the holidays and free lunches have diluted the line. You might as well suck Jack Duckworth.
5: I wish I'd had the chance to suck some vintage blood.
4: We have been very lazy vampires, Eloise, waiting for our dinner to knock on the door. Our political feast was over 3 weeks ago, and it's that time of the month again. Feeding time.
5: You're right. I'm really feeling quite peckish.
4: But this month, we must go out and catch our own food. The hunt is on. There must be some new blood in this town. And I think I know where to find it.
5: Keep climbing.
4: Not much higher. The next window, I think.
5: Lucretia?
4: What?
5: Will you tell me why we're shinning up this drainpipe outside the county hospital records department in the middle of the night?
4: You will see.
5: Lucretia, mind that section of drainpipe. It don't look safe.
4: Don't worry. My cat-like balance means that I never fall.
5: But it's coming away from the bridge! Lucretia!
4: I'm falling!
5: Thanks for catching me, Louise.
6: My pleasure. What happened to your cat-like balance?
4: I'm obviously getting weaker. We must feed soon. Come on. It's that window up there.
5: You want to go on?
4: You bet your cotton socks I do.
5: The window's locked, Lucretia. We'd better climb down.
4: It's open now.
5: You just smashed that window.
4: Yes.
5: That's council property.
4: Don't be such a scaredy-cat, Eloise. I've got the smell of blood in my nostrils. Come on, climb in.
5: You definitely need feeding soon, Lucretia.
4: Stop moaning and stand by the door.
5: What for?
4: You keep a lookout while I start the detective work. I love the thrill of the chase.
5: What are you doing in that filing cabinet?
4: Don't look at me. Keep your eyes peeled for the night watchman.
5: I still don't get the point of this raid.
4: Where better to find fresh blood than the hospital records? If there is any new blood in the town, I'll find it in here.
5: Isn't this just the teeny-weeniest bit illegal, Lucretia.
4: Oh, you're so boring, Eloise. Bringing that Conservative Party candidate has addled your brains. Next thing you'll be selling your motorbike and buying a Volvo.
5: I just don't want to spend the rest of my life in prison.
4: Now, that looks interesting.
5: I'm too young to start slopping out.
4: Very interesting.
5: Lucretia! I think I can hear someone coming.
3: Bingo.
5: What?
3: We'd better get going, then.
5: Have you found something?
3: No. Nothing of interest.
5: I thought you'd said we'd find new blood.
3: I was wrong.
5: So all this has been for nothing?
3: Yes. Bad idea. Stupid Lucretia the Vampire Twit. Come on, let's go.
7: Hello, Eloise. It's me, Wayne. Your boyfriend.
8: You don't need to remind me, Wayne. I know who you are.
7: I'm just so happy and proud to be your boyfriend, Eloise. I sometimes wake up in the morning and think it might all be a dream. I have to pinch myself to check it's really real.
8: Do us a favour, Wayne. Stop pinching yourself. Your cheeks are red and blotchy enough as it is.
7: Okay, good thinking. Give the scabs a chance to heal.
8: What do you want, Wayne?
7: Do you want to go out bowling tomorrow? There's a gang going.
8: Will it involve anything physical?
7: Well, just chucking a heavy ball at a load of pins. But we could maybe get to physical later.
8: I feel a bit weak at the moment.
7: You do look a bit peaky. I hope you're not sickening for something. Have you got a temperature?
8: No, it's just...
7: Because your health is very important, Eloise.
8: I know.
7: I care about you. I don't want to see you get poorly.
8: It's that time of the month, Wayne.
7: Oh, righty-o, say no more.
8: What do you mean, say no more?
7: Women's troubles.
8: Women's troubles?
7: None of my business.
8: I thought, as my boyfriend, you'd be interested in my health and well-being. Don't you want to talk about it?
7: No, thank you.
8: But I want to share it with you.
7: Well, there's no need, Eloise.
8: Are you embarrassed, Wayne?
7: Yes.
8: Don't you want to know about my womanly cycles?
7: Not really. Please don't make me.
8: I thought you'd be the sensitive sort of man who'd offer to run to the shop for a box of tampons!
7: Oh, help!
8: Menstruation is a natural thing, Wayne.
9: Chat, chat, chat! I can hear chatting.
7: Oh, Mr. Jenkins, how nice to see you.
9: Nice? No, Wayne, not nice. For I am here to bollock you.
7: I know, but I deserve it. I shouldn't have been chatting. It's a fair cop, Mr. Jenkins.
9: So what were you chatting about, Wayne?
7: Oh, nothing. Nothing at all. Just my usual drivel.
8: We were discussing menstruation, Mr. Jenkins. And Wayne was just offering to pop out and buy me some tampons.
9: Well, I don't know why. We stock a wide range of sanitary protection in this store.
7: Oh.
9: Eloise, catch him. He's going to faint.
8: Missed.
4: Now, where is that delicious little man?
9: And if I catch you reading Cosmopolitan on checkout 4 one more time, you'll be for the high jump, my girl.
4: There he is.
10: Sorry, Mr. Jenkins, I won't do it again.
9: I should hope not. The last thing our customers want is a dose of radical feminism with their fruit and veg.
4: Look out, my trolley's out of control.
9: Oh, oh my legs.
4: So sorry. I couldn't find the brakes.
9: That's all right. I can still walk. Just...
4: You must be Mr. Jenkins.
9: Must I?
4: I'm Lucretia. Eloise is my niece. She speaks often of you.
9: Eloise talks about me. Nothing good, I bet.
4: She paints a trembling picture of a ruthless supermarket manager ruling the roost with a rod of iron.
9: Oh, yes, that's me.
4: I wonder, could you help a lost shopper, Mr. Jenkins?
9: If it's in my power, I'll do it.
4: Oysters?
9: Yes.
4: Do you have any?
9: Yes, in tins.
4: Where are they?
9: Aisle 3, stand 4, top shelf.
4: You are truly the master of your supermarket, Mr. Jenkins.
9: Oh, I do what I can.
4: It's so attractive to see a man in total control of his environment. I don't suppose you would be interested in sharing a tin of oysters with Eloise's Transylvanian auntie?
9: Oh, that's a very tempting offer.
4: Then give in to temptation, Mr. Jenkins. Tonight, 8 o'clock, my place. I'll keep the candles burning for you.
9: You're a persuasive woman, Lucretia.
4: By the way, what is your first name?
9: It's, Mister.
4: As in Mr. Jenkins?
11: Yes. Stupid, isn't it? It's a curse to have parents with a sense of humour.
4: It suits you?
11: Oh, you think so?
4: Until tonight, mister.
11: Oh, blimey.
4: Pass me the other onion. Everything must be perfect for this meal.
5: Since when have you been interested in Mr. Jenkins?
4: Who knows where love's arrows will land?
5: Love's arrows? You must be feeling weak. Either your mind is going or you're up to something, Lucretia.
4: You have Wayne for a boyfriend. Why can't I have Mr. Jenkins?
5: Why? I'll tell you why. Because he's slimy and creepy and sort of weird.
4: You're describing my ideal man.
5: I wouldn't be surprised if he was a bit kinky.
4: Lucky me. Look, Eloise, tonight's lesson is cancelled. I want you to stay away from my castle. Mr. Jenkins and I are going to have a romantic candlelit dinner, and I don't want you poking your nosy Parker in and spoiling everything.
5: What's it worth?
4: £5.
5: £10.
4: Done. Now, bugger off.
12: Debbie, can I have a word?
13: Oh, Mr. Jenkins, you bought flowers.
12: Yes. Do you think they're nice?
13: It's a beautiful bouquet. I'm touched. You're saying it with flowers, aren't you?
12: I hope so.
13: You're saying, I'm sorry for telling you off, Debbie. Here's a bunch of flowers to show you what a valued member of staff you are. Apology accepted. Thank you, Mr. Jenkins.
12: Wrong, Debbie.
13: Oops!
12: These flowers are saying thank you for the dinner invitation, Lucretia. You are indeed a fascinating woman.
13: Not in a language I understand, they're not. Are you really having dinner with Lucretia?
12: Yes.
13: Eloise's auntie Lucretia?
12: Yes.
13: Tall, beautiful, charismatic Lucretia?
12: Yes.
13: You?
12: Yes.
13: With her?
12: Yes.

0: Auntie Lucretia?
1: Yes.
0: Tall, beautiful, charismatic Lucretia?
1: Yes.
0: You?
1: Yes.
0: With her?
1: Yes. What are you laughing at, Debbie?
0: Oh, I'm sorry, Mr. Jenkins.
1: Will you tell me what is so funny about me having a date with Lucretia? Debbie, stop it!
0: I can't!
1: Stop laughing! That's a corp order! It's not funny!
2: It was very thoughtful of you to bring wine.
1: The Welsh vineyards are turning out some tasty plonk, and at such reasonable prices. 1.85 or 2 bottles for £3.
2: Tell me about yourself, Mr. Jenkins.
1: I come from a long line of undertakers. It's to my eternal shame that I didn't go into the family firm.
2: Why didn't you?
1: I was a teenage rebel, Lucretia.
2: I can believe that.
1: I was seduced by the lure of the retail market, the heady thrill of aisles and checkout tills, the sheer beauty of all your grocery needs under one roof.
2: I could love a man with the guts to chase his dream.
1: May I confide in you, Lucretia?
2: Of course.
1: I still keep a bottle of embalming fluid on my bedside table.
2: Oh, you really know how to push a girl's buttons, Mr. Jenkins.
1: You like embalming fluid?
2: Such an aphrodisiac aroma.
1: At last, a woman who understands me.
3: She must be up to something.
4: I think it's sweet. We could go out as a foursome. We could go bowling.
3: Shut up, Wayne. What do you think of Mr. Jenkins going out with Lucretia, Debbie? I agree, it's laughable.
4: Everybody deserves their chance of happiness.
3: It's creepy. Can you imagine them doing it? Oh, it's like imagining your parents doing it. No, it's worse. Oh, it's disgusting. Come on, Wayne, I'm going over there.
4: Oh, okie dokie. I'm going for a laugh.
3: Do you want to come, Debbie?
0: Come where?
3: To find out what's going on with Mr. Jenkins and Lucretia. Come on, Wayne, we've got a party to poop.
5: There's no need to throw dirty plates.
6: I can buy more. It's easier than washing up.
5: What's it?
6: Thank you for spoiling my party, Eloise.
5: Saved it, more like.
6: Your Wayne driveling on about continental meat product is not my idea of riveting conversation.
5: What about your Mr. Jenkins whining away about co-op bureaucracy and strategic impulse by display unit?
6: Well, there's the washing up done.
5: Is it safe to come out now?
6: You spoiled my one chance at a lasting and meaningful relationship.
5: You want Jenkins for a lasting and meaningful relationship?
6: Of course I do. A vampire gets lonely. A vampire has needs.
5: All you want from Jenkins is his blood.
6: You are so crude and cynical, Eloise. What about friendship, conversation, companionship?
5: What about his medical file?
6: Where did you get that?
5: It was hidden under the pillow in your coffin.
6: You were snooping in my coffin!
5: You nicked this from the hospital, didn't you?
6: You sneaky vamp! I should put you across my knee and give you a good damn spanking!
5: So what's the story, Lucretia? What's going on?
6: Look in the file.
5: What? Tonsillectomy?
6: Oh, don't be a dipstick. Look at the blood group.
5: AH rhesus positive. Mr. Jenkins has Bombay blood.
6: The manager of our local co-op has the rarest blood group on the planet.
5: There's only 2 people with Bombay blood in the whole world.
6: Sandy, the Bombay bus conductor, and Severiano, the Spanish fireman.
5: And now, Jenkins, the co-op supermarket manager. Have you ever tasted Bombay blood?
6: In my dreams. Once we discovered Sandy, the Bombay bus company was swarming with vampires, all wanting a little taste. The poor man was on his last legs, so the Vampire Society was forced to make him an endangered species and slap a preservation order on him. Same story with Sevi. No vampire has tasted Bombay blood for years.
5: Wow!
6: But, Lucretia,

0: shall bring her fill very soon.
1: Hang on a minute. He's my boss. I want to taste Bombay blood. This might be my only chance.
0: Let me teach you one of the main tenets of ancient vampire lore, Eloise. We don't share.
1: We won't need to share if I get to him first.
0: But that won't happen because he's mine. I discovered him. I'm going to eat him.
1: So, it's battle for the blood of Jenkins.
0: I warn you, Eloise. This is a dangerous game. We are both weak and need a feed very soon. Want to chicken out?
1: No way. I want his blood.
0: Very well. I've already informed the Vampire Society of Jenkins' Bombay blood, so we have 24 hours before they slap a preservation order on him.
1: Fine by me.
0: One of us will get to taste the rarest blood in the world. For the other, it could be dust.
1: So be it.
0: May the best vampire win.
2: Sorry for barging in on you last night, Mr. Jenkins. I'm so pleased you and Lucretia are dating.
3: Oh, she's an incredible woman, Eloise.
2: You will be gentle with her, Mr. Jenkins. She's not been lucky in love.
3: Really?
2: I don't think her previous husbands really understood her.
3: She's been married before?
2: Only 7 times.
3: 7?
2: Of course, some of them didn't last very long. Barely got through the honeymoon.
3: Where are these husbands now?
2: Heaven or hell, who can say?
3: They're dead.
2: Of course, Lucretia is a very spiritual woman. She doesn't approve of divorce. But perhaps she just wants you for a lover. Did you see Fatal Attraction, Mr. Jenkins?
3: Fatal Attraction?
2: I just wondered if it was any good. Oh, I just remembered. Can I volunteer for tonight's all-night stock-taking?
3: What?
2: I thought we could do it together. Just the two of us.
3: Are you feeling all right, Eloise?
2: I know. Don't tell anyone. It would ruin my credibility. See you tonight, Mr. Jenkins.
3: Fatal Attraction. Bloody hell. You're in over your head here, Jenkins. Come on, pull yourself together.
0: Uh-huh, Mr. Jenkins. Oh. At last I tracked you down.
3: Oh, Lucretia. You crept up on me. I must be sickening for something.
0: I was wondering, could you help me?
3: I'll try, Lucretia.
0: I'm a shopper in distress. I can't find what I'm looking for.
3: What are you looking for?
0: A good man.
3: I thought you'd had enough good men.
0: What do you mean, mister?
3: I mean your 7 husbands.
0: 7 husbands? Have you been talking to Eloise by any chance?
3: We had a chat.
0: I thought so. The little minx. Oh, dear. I suddenly feel very weak. I'm falling. Catch me, Mr. Jenkins.
3: No. Oh, I've got you. What is it?
0: I'm so sorry. I have these turns, you see. It's a very rare medical condition. Tropical.
3: Really?
0: Oh, it's not contagious. I just need a little rest. And a drink.
3: I'll take you to my office.
0: Is it private?
3: Yes.
0: Out of sight of the other shoppers?
3: Yes.
0: Perfect. Let's go there quickly. Then I'll be able to quench this thirst.
3: This way. Here we are. You sit down and have a rest.
0: You're so kind, but I need to drink. Come here.
3: I'll fetch you a glass of water.
0: Blast, never mind, he'll be back. I'm so close to the Bombay blood, I can smell it seeping through his pores. I'll pretend to be asleep when he comes back. I shall have him. Oh, I'm tingling with excitement. Aha, here he comes.
3: Oh. I'm back, Lucretia, with a glass of water. I think she's passed out. Better give her a sip of water.
0: Oh, I'm so thirsty.
3: Perhaps she's delirious.
0: Come closer. Closer. At last you're mine, Mr. Jenkins.
1: Hello, Lucretia.
2: Please.
3: She's brought you a drink.
1: Mr. Jenkins told me how thirsty you were, so I offered to bring you a nice, cool glass of water.
0: Thanks a bloody bunch.
4: 87 cans of low-sugar baked beans.
2: 87.
4: 74 cans of low-fat baked beans.
2: 74.
4: 58 cans of low-salt baked beans.
2: 58.
4: And 293 cans of high-fibre, high-sugar, high-salt, full-fat baked beans.
2: 293.
4: Now on to spaghetti hoops.
2: Can we take a break for a minute, Mr. Jenkins?
4: Am I going too fast for you, Eloise?
2: Ow!
4: What's the matter?
2: I think I've got something in my eye.
4: Perhaps you should run it under the tap.
2: Can you look for me?
4: I can't see anything.
2: Well, you can't see anything from there. Come closer. I won't bite.
4: All right. I still can't see anything.
2: Just bend your neck this way while I take a little bite.
4: Just a minute, Eloise. Looks like there's someone at the door.
2: Damn! Hurry back, Mr. Jenkins!
5: Hey, Eloise! Look who's here!
6: Hello, Eloise!
7: We've come to help.
2: Couldn't let you stop take alone.
7: If we all pitch in, we'll be finished in no time.
2: Very thoughtful.
7: Oh, it wasn't our idea.
0: It was mine. Hello, Eloise.
2: Lucretia. I should have guessed. I nearly had him. He was here, my teeth were there. One more second and... It'd have been mine.
1: A miss is as good as a mile, Eloise, darling.
2: But I was so close to Bombay blood.
1: So was I, until some pesky trainee vamp got in my way.
2: Is it me or is it Ottenier?
1: It's you. This is a cold dump castle.
2: Cracky, I feel as weak as a baby.
1: This fight for Jenkins' blood has distracted us. We must feed soon or turn to dust.
2: Let's go and find some blood.
1: Wait a minute. Just think how sweet the Bombay blood would taste when your veins are screaming with hunger.
2: Oh, delicious.
1: But we would have to deny essential vampire law and share him.
2: I can share. I can share.
1: Shall I ask him to come over for dinner?
2: Phone him now.
1: Hello, Mr. Jenkins. I was just wondering if you would like to come over to my place for a late supper.
2: My mouth's watering already.
1: Can you believe it? He's going bowling with Debbie and Wayne.
2: What's that?
1: You chuck a big ball at some pins.
2: I know that.
1: Oh, shut up, I'm thinking.
2: Well, there's no need to snap at me.
1: This hunger is doing strange things to us.
2: What are we going to do? We must feed tonight.
1: The bowling alley is not far from here. We must get there as quickly as possible. Abduct Jenkins and share his blood, okay?
2: I don't know, Lucretia. I feel so drained.
1: Come on, Eloise, snap out of it.
2: Thanks, Lucretia. I needed that slap round the face. Right, let's grab Mr. Jenkins. Get your cape.
1: Sort my cape. I'm hungry for blood.
2: Bombay blood.
1: Let's go. Damn, who's that? Hello? It's me, Lucretia. Speak. What? Already? No.
2: Bloody hell. We are in deep shit now.
1: Who was that?
2: The Vampire Society. They've slapped the preservation order on him. Jenkins is out of bounds.
1: Oh, no.
2: It's no good. We're too late, Louise. We're doomed to dust.
1: No, it's not too late.
2: Thanks for the slap, Eloise, but we're both too weak and feeble to chase down some food now. How ironic that our greed for the ultimate gastronomic blood feast has been our downfall. Let's just sleep peacefully into a vampiric coma together.
1: No, Lucretia!
2: You can stop the slapping now, Eloise. It doesn't work.
1: But it's got to work.
2: Lean over here. Closer.
1: Why?
2: So I can do this.
1: You're right. The slapping doesn't work.
2: This is the end, Eloise. The game is over. And we have both lost.
1: What's going to happen?
2: It won't hurt. We just go to sleep. A long, deep sleep. That ends in dust.
1: Hold my hand. There. I feel very peaceful.
2: Just drifting away.
1: Drifting away.
2: What's that?
1: It's the sound of our death knell.
2: No, it's my doorbell.
1: Well, you'll have to get it. I'm too tired to move.
0: I might be able to crawl over to the door. All right, I'm coming.
1: Forget it, Lucretia. They'll go away.
0: I may be close to eternal coma, but it's no reason to forget my manners. If I can just reach the door handle. Hello? What can I do for you two?
8: Good evening.
9: We're Jehovah's Witnesses.
0: Thank God you've come.
8: Would you allow us to come into your home and talk about the Lord?
0: Eloise, put the kettle on. Dinner's here.

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7: Hello, I'm Alexis Sale. Welcome back to our whirlwind tour of 30 years of British comedy, where we've been gusting at Force 12 through gags from the alternative circuit and beyond. This week we look at the women who came to the fore in the 80s and grabbed what had been a male-dominated art form of stand-up comedy by the short and curlies.
8: As your parents get older, your relationship with them does change. Like, I don't really look on them so much now as my mum and dad. They're more like two harmless mental patients.
9: Because I bought one of those standard chair lifts the other week, because I'm a bit lazy, you know. I've got it going from my bed to the fridge. It works a lot.
10: 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Well, spinster, isn't it, the word is?
7: Taking a slightly different route to this new generation of female comics was Victoria Wood, who'd been a winner of the 70s talent show New Faces, also won, of course, by Lenny Henry. Strangely, this dizzying accolade took a while to kickstart her career, and in fact it was her appearances on That's Life that enabled her patter and piano act to become a fixture of BBC TV comedy. And Victoria Wood continues to influence female acts to this day.
11: Colonic irrigation. She just came out of the blue one day. She said to me, I'm having my bottom hoovered out next Wednesday. Do you want to come with me? I said, I thought you'd never ask. She said, now, it's not everybody's cup of tea. She said, you know what they do? They put this tube in and they whoosh all this water around and all this stuff comes out and you can see it coming on a sort of little video screen. I said, well, I don't think that would bother me, you know? I've sat through a few programmes with Anthea Turner in them. I don't think... I don't think a bit of loose bowel lining is going to bother me one way or the other. Well, the place was really clean, which is important, isn't it, if you're going to get your intestines out on the table. There's got to be a fair amount of hygiene involved. You don't have to be going home with a colon covered in cat hairs, do you, really? So she puts in this tube and she starts whooshing around all this water and all this stuff is coming out, but you can't really see what you're looking at. It's like looking at a little black and white television set. But I mean, the woman can, because she's trained to identify waste matter at any distance. You know, like some people can identify aircraft just from the shape of the wings. Well, she can look at a little blob of old poo-poo and go, that's a cheese and pickle granary torpedo, August 1994.
7: While Victoria Wood was seen on TV, live on stage, a number of other women had started to do their thing too. Though they were occasionally teased, mostly by me, that they had not done their apprenticeship at London's legendary comedy store, Dawn French and Jennifer Saunders did eventually appear there. But their spiritual home was always the club down the road, the Comic Strip, that Peter Richardson opened in 1980. Dawn and Jennifer became Britain's most successful comedy double act and have reigned supreme for the last 25 years. Their legacy was to inspire a legion of pale imitation two-hander sketch shows. But a compliment's a compliment.
12: Thank you, ladies and gentlemen. We are French and Saunders.
13: And so am I.
12: I'm Jennifer Saunders.
13: And so am I.
12: And I'm Dawn French.
13: What?
12: I'm Dawn French.
13: No, I'm Dawn French.
12: Forget it. Still looking quite nice this evening. Done yourself up a bit.
13: Thank you.
12: Lost something off here.
13: Have I got my necklace?
12: No. Off here.
13: Oh, my beard.
12: Yes. Yes, I've had it completely electrolysized off.
13: Oh.
12: No, know what you should have done, don't you?
11: What?
12: Liposuction. No, you should. Well, you could have all that fat sucked out your bottom, pumped into your cheeks.
11: Have I that done already? Only the other way round.
7: One lady who could have probably beaten most of the boy comics in a fight was the feisty Jenny Eclair, who'd started on the poetry circuit in Manchester, following in the footsteps of John Cooper Clack. She ended up on the London comedy circuit, being sexually upfront, downright rude, and not exactly the ideal that they'd peddle for women at finishing school.
6: Oh, a joy to be here! A joy, joy, joy! I must be mental. I've just had my nipples pierced, eh? Why? Why? Because I got sick of losing my car keys. That's why. The only trouble is I've got this really elongated nipple from shoving the key into the ignition. Do you get it? Actually, I am thinking of having something done with these babies because they've started letting me down. The traitors. I call them Brutus and Judas. I'm thinking of getting a new set. I am. Wouldn't it be fantastic? Just once. To have really, really big knockers on. Because then, when you took your bra off, right, your tits would fall down to your knees, take all the wrinkles out of your face. You see? With age comes cunning.
7: Jenny was the first woman to win the coveted Perrier Award for comedy at the Edinburgh Festival in 1995, and there would be a 10-year gap before another woman would win it. This time, it would be the character comedian Laura Solan. There was no dearth of female talent, though. One of the biggest names in comedy was, and is, Jo Brand, who, at the start of her career in the 80s, was known as the Sea Monster.
14: You know, I'm worried about panty liners at the moment because I'd like to know why women go out and buy them when they could be out buying beer and fags like I do. I can't understand it. You can't get pissed on a panty liner. That's my motto. So don't buy them. Besides, you know, what was wrong with those navy blue baggy knickers we used to wear at school? Absolutely nothing. Because they had a double gusset which would protect you from the blast of an all-out nuclear attack. And you could get your mum shopping in them on the way home. So great. I actually think everyone's got two different types of knickers, really. The type you don't mind showing to people. And the type you wish you'd buried 6 feet underground with a wooden stake through them. Now, you see, women have got two types of knickers. The first type are black, made of lace and the size of an atom. Whereas the second type, of course, are grey, the size of Buckinghamshire. And you have to spray a hell of a lot of Charlie on them before you can wear them anywhere.
7: Another enduring icon of British comedy is Hattie Hayridge, who came to stand up on a whim. A bored secretary who did an open spot one night and found a whole new career waiting for her. She had a gift for absurdity and highlighting a side of life that might not be immediately apparent to the rest of us. She hit you with unexpected punchlines and, as one punter famously found out, if that didn't work, she might even actually hit you.
10: Wherever you go, I want your photos back really quick, mainly because you're too pissed to know where you went. You take them in boots, you think, oh, I'm standing there for about half an hour deciding, oh, shall I have them in an hour, 4 hours, mac, gloss, jumbo size, overnight, 3 days, oh, put them in, get them back, they're all crap anyway, aren't they? I'm covered in stickers. Get a photo, it's totally out of focus. It's got a sticker on it saying, out of focus. I think, oh, thanks, I thought I got cataracts there for a minute, ah. Well, that'll save me that wait for an operation, ah. We get one with your thumb in it. It's got a sticker on. Thumb in it. Interference in our lives, isn't it? Imagine one day getting your wedding photos back with a sticker on saying, you haven't married this tosser, have you? I'm just bitter. I'm not married. I'm free, independent, you know, free spirit. Well, spinster, isn't it, the word is? Word that is. Look it up in Roger's Thesaurus if you've got one. It says spinster, sea witch, ducking stool, trial by fire.
7: Attie Heyridge would become known to a wider audience as Holly the Computer in the sci-fi sitcom Red Dwarf. Meanwhile, Jo Brand has made and continues to make high-profile appearances on TV. For the women that made it, there were big rewards. French and Saunders collaborators on the 1985 sitcom Girls on Top, Ruby Wax and Tracy Ullman, were winners too. Ruby's journey from the US to the UK is mirrored by Tracy's. She was to go stateside and become a huge star, and her show would also give birth to the best-loved cartoon characters of all time, The Simpsons. Here she is on Channel 4's Saturday Live in 1986.
15: Well, things couldn't be worse, really. I mean, I've been trying to move off this estate before I even got on it. And things went from bad to worse, and then they went back to bad again. And, I mean, it's a really rough area, and it's so rough that the Lebanese couple next door moved back to Beirut. And I can't say, you know, the constant tension is affecting my kiddies. I mean, even Kelly's Care Bears are wet in the bed. And I mean, kids grow up. They do grow up a lot faster these days. I mean, like, Wayne's older than I am, and I'm his mother. This can't be right. And, you know, I mean, I can't say it's not affected my sex life with Terry being in prison. And I wanted to be a surrogate mother, so I got pregnant by artificial incineration. And it was... I just lay there. Now, I didn't feel a thing. I mean, it was just like having sex with Terry.
16: Everybody is doing everything they can. Sting is at this moment gluing back bark on every tree south of the equator. Joan Collins is plucking the placenta out of her moisturizer and returning it to its owners. I feel as bad as the next person. You know, I feel bad when some polar bear has his ghoulies torn off to be made into earmuffs. Did you ever think maybe an animal would like to be a coat? You know, there may be some mink somewhere. He's depressed. He's depressed. He's got nothing to live for. What does he do? He pees on leaves. He gets mounted twice a day. Maybe he'd like to get on the back of some bimbo and go to the Ritz for tea. How do I know? Thank you.
7: Tracy Ullman and Ruby Wax. While Tracy Ullman's departure meant that the UK was down one talented sketch and character comedian, there was another ready to take her place. Morwenna Banks' contribution to Channel 4's Absolutely was a high spot of the show and allowed her to flourish and, well, go stateside, at least for a while.
17: Yes, I do know how you can get a disease, yeah. First of all, you do go into the swimming pool and you do get a mushroom on your foot and it is called a Veronica. It is like a tiny snake made out of flea sick and it does wriggle all the way up your leg and eat all your sausage meat. Then it does try and crawl out of your luggo and that is when you must go to the doctor and he does light a match and look at your brain and say, how many fingers have I got? And if you can only see one thumb, then that means you are mental. And you must live in an ambulance and have your arms sewed together and wear your pants on your head and only eat big jobs. So then you must stick up the Veronica into a bucket of disinfectant. And then when the Veronica does come up and say, 40, please pick up, then you must grab it by the throat and pull it and your whole body does go inside out and you do look like a butcher shop. And that's how you do get a disease. It's true.
7: You're listening to Alexi Sayle's Alternative Take on BBC Radio 2. Another marvellous female performer was London-born but Mancunian-bred Caroline Ahern. Ahern created a number of characters while working on Stockport Radio, including the hapless nun Sister Mary Immaculate, who she took around comedy clubs, and suburban chat show host Mrs. Merton, who went stellar on TV in 1995. Not content with that, she also starred in The Fast Show, and 1998 saw the start of her highly original hit naturalistic sitcom, The Royal Family, which she wrote with co-star Craig Cash.
18: I get so many letters saying, Mrs. Merton, where can I go for a nice day out? So we've set up this travel desk over here for you. So a lovely day out. One nice place to go is Knowsley Safari Park, where you can see lions and tigers in their natural habitat, you know, just near Liverpool. On an educational note, why are baboons' bottoms so red? Something there for David Attenborough to think about. For the more adventurous, the capital city of our country, London Town. There's so much to see. There's Buckingham Palace, there's Houses of Parliament. But one big drawback, you could encounter some Americans. And no one likes those, do they? I visited London Town once, through no fault of my own, obviously. It was a coach trip I was on. And a little tip for you, we stopped at Birmingham for an hour or so to get used to less friendly people before we got to London. And finally, if you hanker for the olden days when things were a lot slower and people dressed differently, then Wigan's the place for you.
19: Mum? Dad? We're pregnant.
0: Huh. Put it there, David. Well done, young.
20: Thanks, James.
0: Well done, lad. Come here, give your dad a hug. Come here, my little girl. Well done. Well done, love.
21: Oh, I can't believe it. Oh, hey, Anthony. Our Denise and David are having a baby.
22: Oh, nice one.
19: Oh, the last night, right, was watching Animal Hospital, and Dave had his head there on my belly, and he was just talking to the baby.
21: Oh.
0: Mm-hmm. I bet.
21: Anthony, bring me the phone.
23: I'm going to tell you, Nana.
21: Hiya, Mum. Mum, our Denise and Dave have got something very special to tell you. Oh, OK, then. Bye. Let me ring her back after Corrie.
0: I wouldn't ring her back for bloody spite now. Bloody old snatch.
21: Jim?
0: Well.
7: Meanwhile, back on the circuit in the mid-90s, the likes of Jenny Eclair and Joe Brand, who were in the Ascendant, were joined by Donna MacPhail, who was once described as a midway point between Joe Brand's blunderbuss equality and Jenny Eclair's lipstick chic. And Rona Cameron, who was given her own sitcom by the end of the decade. Ironically, given that Joe Brand was often mistaken for a lesbian, here were two actual lesbian icons.
24: When I was on holiday in Spain recently, I got talking to some Spanish policemen, and they were going on and on about how much they hated the English. And I said to them, I said, listen, not every English person is a sexually repressed lager-drinking psychopath who gets their kicks out of pushing their bare buttocks up against shop windows, you know? It's just that, well, I'm on holiday and I was just trying to have a laugh.
25: Relationships are easy when you're younger, I think, because you've got lots of energy to chat people up, because you need lots of enthusiasm to sort of sell yourself, don't you? Like everyone here tonight, we've all got 5 great stories that we could use to impress a new lover, okay? Right? Fine. By the time you're in your 8th relationship in life, you just can't bother telling them, can you? No, you just feel like writing out a CV and going, here, read that, you'll be impressed. It's all there, how funny I am, the skiing accident, the time I gave my friend an enema, ha ha ha. I'll be over at the bar, just take yes or no if you want me, I don't really care.
7: Donna MacPhail and Rona Cameron. By now, a new generation of distinctive female comics was in full bloom. Two of the circuit stalwarts began their careers at this time. Future writer for Graham Norton, Joe Caulfield, and Brummy with Attitude, Joe Enright.
8: My mum and dad, they've retired now, and I think as your parents get older, your relationship with them does change. Like, I don't really look on them so much now as my mum and dad. They're more like two harmless mental patients. And I don't actually have to see my parents very often because my mum's got a telephone. Does that thing, yeah. Phones me up every single week, and what she likes to do is to think of exciting things that I should do. She's full of them. She's always like, do you know Colin next door? Colin next door has just come back from a scuba diving trip. Now, would you ever fancy going scuba diving, Joe? That's what I'd do if I was your age. And Teresa's youngest, isn't she taking a bicycle across China? Would you never fancy taking a bicycle across China, Joe? That's what I'd do if I was your age. I think, have you never fancied sitting in your chair and shutting up? That's what I'd do if I was your age.
1: I am from Birmingham. I haven't got a very, very, very distinct Birmingham accent because my mum is actually from Ireland, right? And she's really lovely, my mum. I'll do a quick description of her. She's really, really small and she's very thin and she's very, very frightened, right? She's frightened of lots of things, but the main thing that frightens my mum is escalators. It's true. And she rings me up in London and we have a lovely little conversation. She'll be like, hello. I'll be like, how are you, mum? She'll be like, how's London? I'm like, fine, thanks. I haven't checked everywhere.
18: Have you got a boyfriend? Yet.
1: I'm like, yes, I have.
18: What's he like?
1: Well, he's an alcoholic. Who beats me and takes all my money.
18: She'd be like, well, what, she doesn't get you on one of those escalators.
7: During the 90s, every comedy box that you could care to mention in terms of ethnicity, age, sexual orientation and style, be it political, confessional or surreal, had been ticked by a woman. As for the thinking man's woman, or even the thinking woman's woman, there were plenty to choose from. But the grandest dame of them all was the late and sadly missed Linda Smith.
2: I myself live in East London, which is the centre of a different sort of artistic community, really, the Brit Art community. It's, well, it's just all modern art around there now. It's so trendy. It's so gentrified. Everything's a gallery or an atelier or a designer furniture workshop. They all live around there, all the sort of Tracy Emmons and the rest of it. It's a bit confusing, really. You go into, you don't know if things are real or art anymore. You know, I walk around, I go into a pub, I think, well, is this a real pub or an ironic pub? Don't really know. There's a big jar of pickled eggs on the bar, and I say, how much are those? Barman says, £300,000. So Damien Hirst. You know, if you cut them in half, that's half a million. There you go. And leave that ashtray, that filthy ashtray, that's a Tracy Emin. Don't empty that. Think, oh my God, this used to be gangland, used to be rough, used to be run by Ronnie and Reggie. Now it's run by Gilbert and George.
7: By the end of the 1990s, another distinctive female voice in comedy had made a breakthrough. Gina Yashere. Her lively routines are often based on her Anglo-Nigerian upbringing.
3: But I love all them celebrity shows, right? MTV Cribs, I love MTV. You watch that, MTV Cribs? Have you seen the one with Missy Elliott on it? That bitch is living my life. She's in Miami with a Ferrari bed and a waterfall in her front room. I'm in Wood Green watching Bad Girls in My Pants. It's not fair. I want my life back. Because my mum came from Nigeria, ladies and gentlemen. She did. Hey. You're not going to be cheering after this bit. You can just imagine her in Nigeria with her map spread out before her. Because she had the pick of the globe, ladies and gentlemen. She had the pick of the globe. She's there with her maps. Ooh, Los Angeles, that looks good. Ooh, Miami, nice. Ooh, Sydney, Australia, ooh. But you know what? I like the look of Bethnal Green.
7: Contemporaries of Yashere and those in the forefront of this generation include the sweet-looking but very saucy Lucy Porter, Danielle Ward, Sarah Kendall, and Shappi Korsandi. Our final roundup of clips combines all four in a tribute to the diverse range of female talent out there today. And four more reasons to nail the myth that women can't be funny.
4: It's funny as a stand-up comedian, because you do a show in Edinburgh, right? And I don't know how much you know about the process, but you basically write this new hour of stand-up in a year. And we all think it's terribly difficult, right? And we all crap on about, oh, God, it's so stressful doing an Edinburgh show, right? But actually, I had it put beautifully into perspective for me by my friend Lisa just before I came up here, because Lisa was due to give birth today, right? And I was talking to her before I came up here, and I was saying, oh, God, I've got to do a new Edinburgh show. And she was going, yes, Lucy, you've got to produce a new hour of stand-up comedy. I have to produce an entire new human being. Right. And I did have to say, actually, that is probably a little bit more of a worthwhile achievement, isn't it? In the great scheme of things, also possibly a little bit more stressful on the genitals as well. Although, actually, given my behaviour at the Edinburgh Festival... What a dirty... Like I said, I was visiting my nan, and now she's getting a little bit older, she started to get things just a little bit wrong. And she rang me up just before Christmas last year and said, Danielle, where'd you get that ethnic cleansing lotion from? That's not what it's called. Don't ask for that. The Body Shop are against animal testing. I doubt they make up for it with acts of genocide.
5: It's really cool to be here. I've just come back from doing a tour in Johannesburg, and it was so bizarre over there. Like, every night when I'd walk out on stage, the entire audience would go, bah, because in South Africa, we are the sheep shaggers. I'm serious. I was like, I thought that was New Zealand. Like, it is so weird. Every country has got its people who shag sheep. I'm serious, like, in England, it's the Welsh. In America, it's the West Virginians. In South Africa, it's us. Here, it's the New Zealanders. Frankly, I think it's the sheep who are sluts.
9: My family and I moved to Britain. We actually got political asylum in Britain soon after the Iranian Revolution, so we were refugees long before it was fashionable. And people have said, oh, but Chappie, they're not all refugees. Some of them are economic migrants. Ah, so what? Dick Whittington was an economic migrant, and he's in panto every year. And maybe in years to come, we'll have pantomimes about today's asylum seekers. He's in the back of the truck. Oh, no, he's not. Oh, yes, he is.
7: Lucy Porter, Danielle Ward, Sarah Kendall, and Chappie Corsandi. Well, that's it for this week. Next week, I'll be attempting to put 30 years of comedy into a nutshell and showing how alternative became the new mainstream.
13: And my name's Lexi Sale, and I'm actually an alternative comedian. I'm not funny.
20: Neil, the bathroom's free, unlike the country under the Thatcherite junta.
22: You ever notice that? We always kill the good guys and leave these demons just running amok on the planet. You ever notice that? Jesus murdered, Martin Luther King murdered, Gandhi murdered, Malcolm X murdered, Reagan wounded.
26: Chip oil is the fuel of the future. Obviously, America would have to invade Glasgow. I accept that.
7: The Alternative Take is a TBI media production for BBC Radio 2. It was presented by me, Alexi Sale, and compiled and produced by Andy Foster. The executive producer was Phil Critchlow.
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29: No, I don't think so.
28: What about that?
29: No. It's quite nice, though.
28: 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Do you think I might try a piece? I'll have 2 ounces, please.
30: Jacobs, the cream of cream crackers.
31: You know, cats have minds of their own. 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They really do know what they like. Tibby, Tibby, Tibby. Tibby the meat lover. And now he's easy to please with Kitty Cat meat and liver dinner. All the meat he loves and tasty liver too. It might have been cooked specially for him. And Tabby, she's happier than ever. She likes both the Kitty Cat dinners.
30: Now from Kitty Cat. 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Cats know it's good for them.
0: You know, some marmalades get some of their tang from added flavouring. While Robertson's Golden Shred gets all of its tang from Seville oranges. What would you rather have for breakfast?

0: 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There are details of the super summer programs coming your way and features on the big stars and the new shows you'll be seeing. TV Times family scene is full of interest. Cookery, fashion, competitions, Stewpot's treasure trail, Katie's letter page, Roger Elliott's star forecast.
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5: Good evening. This is First Officer Douglas Richardson. Just to let you know, we're now making our final preparations to fly you to the moon. While we're airborne, I do hope you'll take advantage of the opportunity to play among the stars. Those of you sitting on the left-hand side of the aircraft should have an excellent view of what spring is like on Jupiter, and on the right-hand side, Mars. In other words, hold my hand. In other words, baby, kiss me. Cabin doors to automatic.
6: Cabin Pressure by John Finnemore, starring Stephanie Cole as Carolyn, Roger Allam as Douglas, Benedict Cumberbatch as Martin, and John Finnemore as Arthur. This week, Cremona.
7: Very good, very good. Okay, my turn.
5: All right, do come fly with me.
7: Good evening, ladies and gentlemen. On behalf of MJN Air, I'd like to invite you to...
5: Come fly with me. Let's fly away.
8: Martin, what on earth are you doing?
7: Carolyn, I... Yes, nothing.
8: What's going on in there? You've been on stand for half an hour. I've been waiting for you in the porter cabin.
5: Yes, we saw your light was on and we thought you might still be there.
8: But you didn't come in.
5: No, we saw your light was on and we thought you might still be there.
8: Well, come in now. I want to talk to you. Well, heaven knows that's not true, but I have things to tell you.
9: Oh, at last. Now then, guess who's got a job tomorrow? I'll give you a clue. It's us.
5: And they called Hitchcock the master of suspense.
9: Anyway, you'll like this trip. You are taking a film star to Italy.
7: A film star?
9: Mm-hmm.
7: Which one?
9: Hester Macaulay.
7: Oh, yes. Was it
10: Hester Macaulay?
5: Good Lord, Arthur, I didn't know you were here.
10: Hester Macaulay, the Lady of the Lake, in my cabin.
7: What were you doing behind there?
9: And what are you talking about, idiot child?
10: She was Griselda, the Lady of the Lake, in Quest for Camelot.
9: Oh, was she?
10: Yes, she's the one who tells Arthur to bring her Excalibur.
5: Bring her Excalibur? Surely she gives him Excalibur.
10: How could she give him Excalibur? Excalibur's a person.
5: Right. Keen Arthurian scholars, were they, these filmmakers?
10: Well, I say person. Obviously, it famously turns out he's a vampire.
9: Arthur, there's something on your face.
10: Oh, got it?
9: No, no lower. It's hanging off the bottom of your face. It's a sort of huge shelf of bone and flesh, and it's flapping about, making a horrible noise. Will you make it stop?
10: Right, yes. Sorry, ma'am.
9: Thank you. Now, scatter to the winds, all of you. Martin, flight plan. Douglas, load sheet. Arthur, coffee.
10: Right.
9: Fly, my pretties, fly.
7: Come on, monkey face.
10: Righto.
5: Cremona. So I imagine we're staying at the Excelsior?
9: Then carry on imagining, Douglas, because that's as close as you're getting. Miss Macaulay will be at the Excelsior. You will be over the road at the Garibaldi.
5: Oh, no, the Garibaldi is an absolute dump.
9: A dump, yes, but a keenly priced dump.
5: If this was a proper airline, we'd be staying at the Excelsior.
9: Agreed. And if you were proper pilots, you'd be flying with a proper airline. pass. Now, go and do me that load sheet. One passenger and a dozen shirts.
5: One of our sweatier actresses, is she?
9: No, the film's set in fascist Italy, and apparently the studio needs some extra black shirts for the,
5: Extras?
9: Yes, playing...
5: Black shirts?
9: Precisely.
7: Good morning, madam, and welcome... No, Mom. Good morning, Mom, and welcome... No, she's not the Queen. Good morning, Miss Macaulay, and... No, Madam.
11: Thing is it unprofessional to tell a passenger that you once made a collage of their face out of pasta shapes?
5: I really don't know.
11: You see, part of me thinks...
5: Oh, I'm sorry. Did I say no? I meant care. I don't really care. Morning, Martin. You're looking very smart.
7: No, not. No more than usual. This is how I always look. What are you saying?
5: Yes, you're quite right. It was an unforgivable compliment. I do apologise. Now then, Arthur, spot test.
11: Oh, great. I love these.
5: What can you tell me about the group of people we passed just now waiting outside the porter cabin?
11: Right. I didn't really notice them. Mostly men, I think. I think one of them had a beard. That's it.
5: There were about 30 of them, all wearing homemade suits of armour and singing a song about a dragon.
11: Yeah, now you say that.
7: Suits of armour? Why on earth?
12: That it was written, so it shall be!
13: Thank you. Yes, thank you. Oh, hello. MJNS?
7: Yes, hello. Good morning, Miss Madam. And well, Madam Macaulay. Miss Macaulay.
13: Oh, thank you. But please, call me Hester.
5: Yes, the full title is rather a mouthful, isn't it?
7: This is First Officer... I mean, I'm Captain Martin Creef, but this is the First Officer Douglas Richardson, the co-pilot.
13: Pleased to meet you, Mr. Co-pilot. Is that like being a co-star?
5: I suppose it is, yes.
7: Well, not really. I mean, co-star is equal with the other co-star, whereas the co-pilot is junior to me.
13: Oh, yes, I'm sure he is Captain Creef.
7: Oh, please, call me Madam. Martin!
13: Thank you, Martin. I will. And who is this?
14: Hello. I am Arthur.
13: What?
14: I'm Arthur.
13: King of the Britons.
14: Steward of the aeroplane.
5: Yeah, he really is called Arthur.
13: Oh. Oh, I'm so sorry, Arthur. I thought you were one of those idiotic fans.
14: Yes.
13: Now, I wonder if I could just have a quick word with the manager.
7: Oh, yes, of course. Just through that door there.
13: Thank you so much, Captain. Martin.
7: Oh, you're quite welcome. Hester.
5: Oh, quite welcome, Hester. Quite.
7: Jealous.
9: Oh, hello. You must be Miss Macaulay. How splendid to meet you.
13: Where's the manager? I want to speak to him.
9: Well, I'm her. Carolyn Knapp Shappy, owner and manager.
13: Right. Then what the hell is going on here? I arrive at what I'm assured is a competent and discreet private charter firm to find the entrance thronged with my fans.
9: Would you call them a throng?
13: Through which I have to fight my own way.
9: I'm not sure 30's a throng. A gathering, maybe.
13: Because no one is there to meet me, to help me from the taxi, to take my luggage, to show me to the...
9: Oh, I'm so sorry, I had no idea. We'll make arrangements immediately. Now, may I ask the precise nature of your disability?
13: What? You're not disabled.
9: Oh, I'm sorry. I thought you said you couldn't get out of a taxi without help.
13: Listen, have you even flown a film star before?
9: We took Norman Pace to Farnborough. He's a lovely man.
13: Well, I am not Norman Pace.
9: I was beginning to suspect as much.
13: Listen to me, dearie. One more crack out of you and the executive producer of this film will cancel the contract and rebook me on a flight with a professional company.
9: I'm so sorry if I have in any way offended you. Nothing could be further from my intention.
13: That's better. And another thing. Is that strange little red-faced man actually a qualified pilot? I mean, am I safe to fly with him?
9: I can assure you that Captain Creef is very nearly the best pilot in the company.
7: And beside that, we have the artificial horizon.
13: Gosh, yes. What does it do?
7: Well, it just tells you if you're flying level or not level. And if you're not flying level, you can correct it on the basis of that and fly more...
5: Levelly.
7: Lovely. And these are the altimeters.
13: Really? They sound like a nice middle-class couple, don't they?
7: How do you mean?
13: You know, oh, do come in. Lovely to see you. Now, have you met the altimeters?
7: Oh! I
15: see. Yes, that's very good. Yes, the altimeters. Mrs. and Mr. Altimeter.
16: I'm Greg Altimeter, and this is my wife, Catherine Altimeter.
13: Exactly. Yes. Why do you need two?
17: Just in case one goes wrong.
5: That's the theory, anyway. In practice, it's like Confucius says, man with one altimeter always know height, man with two never certain.
15: I know loads like that. Confucius, he say...
17: Oh, they've all gone out of my head.
13: Oh, never mind. I probably ought to go back now, actually. Thank you so much for showing me around up here.
17: Right, yes, of course. Well, I'm glad you enjoyed it. Who knows, maybe you can show me round a film set one day.
13: Maybe. Who knows?
17: Never eat yellow snow!
13: What?
17: Confucius, he... Well, that's not one of the best ones.
13: Okay.
17: What a lovely woman.
5: Oh, did you like her? You seemed rather cool and distant.
17: Oh, no, did I? Really?
5: No.
14: Hello.
13: Oh, hello.
14: Might I ask yourself at this time if yourself would care to partake of the enjoyment of the in-flight entertainment system we do provide on the aircraft today?
13: What?
14: Shall I put the telly on?
13: Well, that's sweet of you, but I'm quite happy reading my book. Thank you.
14: You're welcome.
13: Is that all?
14: Yes, that's all. Except, I'm sorry about that thing when you met me and you thought I was a fan.
13: Oh, no. I should apologise to you. It's just those ridiculous Camelot idiots. They follow me all over the world, singing and chanting and telling me they're my biggest fans. It gets to one a little sometimes, you know?
14: Right. I see. Still, though, I just want to say I am your biggest fan.
13: Oh, really?
14: Absolutely.
13: Enjoy my Clytemnestra, did you?
14: Your
13: My career-defining Clytemnestra at Stratford. Or perhaps you preferred my Olivier Award-winning performance in A Doll's House.
14: You performed in A Doll's House?
13: No, well, perhaps you're more of a movie buff.
14: Yes, I just love...
13: No, don't tell me, I'm keen to guess. A Light Shines Darkly? Tales You Lose? Fardell's Bear?
14: No, I love...
13: Because I hope you weren't about to suggest that you're my biggest fan, based on two miserable weeks I spent up to my bosom in pondweed, filming some ridiculous fantasy dreck I only agreed to because my little cat needed a dialysis machine.
14: Right. No, I like the other ones. Did your cat get better?
13: No, she died.
14: Oh, dear. Still, you know what they say about cats?
13: What?
14: They've got nine lives. So, maybe... She's still alive.
13: Get out of my sight!
14: Righto.
9: Is everything all right in here?
14: I'm just getting out of a client's sight.
9: So often the key to a happy flight.
13: Can you please explain to me what the hell is going on here?
9: Difficult book, is it?
13: Not the book. The fact that having assured me I would have no more trouble from my weird fans, you appear to have assigned me one as my steward.
9: I apologise, madam.

0: assured me I would have no more trouble from my weird fans. You appear to have assigned me one as my steward.
1: I apologize, madam, but can I congratulate you on the hard-line manner in which you dealt with the menace?
0: What?
1: Oh, it's just that so many people, faced with someone shyly telling them they liked their work, would simply have smiled and said, thank you, but not you. You let the bastard have it with both barrels. Well done, you.
0: Listen, it's not too late for me to walk out on you, you know.
1: Yeah, that's true, so long as you can phone your executive producer before we take off. May I just remind you all, electronic equipment must be switched off until after we take off.
0: I am the executive producer.
1: How can I make Madam's journey more comfortable?
0: That's better. I want that Camelot freak kept out of my sight. You can do my stewardessing. And you can start by bringing me a lemon tea.
1: Instantly, madam. Arthur, put the kettle on and dig out those lemon hand wipes.
2: Wow, this hotel's amazing. Look, that whole wall's a waterfall.
3: Well, don't get too attached to it. The Garibaldi is pretty different. Ugh, though, to be fair, it does also have water running down the walls.
4: Miss McCauley, may I present the Excelsior?
0: Oh, it's lovely, Douglas. Thank you so much.
5: Buongiorno, signor.
3: Oh, buongiorno. Do you speak English?
5: Of course, sir.
3: Good, great. One room, please.
5: Certainly. What name is he?
3: Mrs.
0: Martin.
3: Yes?
0: I don't use my real name. The fans, remember?
3: Yes, of course. What name do you use?
0: Oh, various ones. Often cartoon characters.
2: Oh, wow. Did you nick that off Notting Hill?
0: They nicked it off me.
3: So, what name shall I use?
0: You choose.
3: Yes. One room, please, for Ms. Jessica Rabbit.
0: Martin!
3: Oh, God, no. I mean, I didn't mean you look like... Not that you don't look like... Well, not that you do, but... not Jessica Rabbit, Mrs. Snoopy.
0: But why only one room? Where are you all staying?
4: The Garibaldi.
0: Oh, no. No, you mustn't stay there. It's ghastly. They tried to put me up there when I did Who Do You Think You Are?
4: Oh, you have Italian relatives?
0: God, no. But when the BBC offered to fly you to wherever your family are from, you don't say Kidderminster. The Garibaldi is the most awful dive. I insisted they move me.
4: Oh, dear. Well, Carolyn can't have known that when she booked it for us, can she, Martin?
3: No.
0: If I were you, I'd just stay here. Oh, unless you have to.
4: Captain?
3: No, no, we don't have to. Good God, no. Three more rooms, please.
5: Certainly, sir. What names?
2: Oh, can I be Goofy?
3: Douglas Richardson, Arthur Shappy, and Captain Martin Creef.
5: Oh, you're a capitan.
3: That's right, yes, I'm an airline captain.
5: So, did you want a suite?
3: What?
5: Well, generally, when the air crews come, the capitani likes a suite.
0: Oh.
3: Yes. The thing about that is...
5: No, sir, I ask because I'm sorry we have not left today.
3: Oh, well, yes, I would have liked one. I mean, obviously, I'm an airline captain. And frankly, this is very shoddy. I mean, I'll rough it this once in one of your normal five-star rooms, but I'm very disappointed.
5: Well, you could always take the state rooms.
3: What?
5: The state rooms on the fifth floor. The hall of the fifth floor.
0: Yes, Martin, why don't you?
3: Right. Yes, I will. Yes, yes.
4: Nonchalantly done.
3: And anything else I can do, you have my number, so don't hesitate to call.
2: Wow, Skip. Five-star hotel, eh? This is the life.
3: No, it's not.
2: Isn't it?
3: No, we're going straight back down to the lobby, refunding those rooms, and we're going back to the Garibaldi. I'm so sorry to disappoint you.
2: No, it's fine. I don't like big hotel rooms anyway. Too many drawers.
3: Drawers?
2: Yeah. Because, you know, you've got to put something in every drawer, haven't you? Or it doesn't feel like home. And sometimes in these places, I have to split pairs of socks.
3: Hello. I was here 15 minutes ago. I
5: remember you.
3: Yes, I imagine you would do.
5: It's very exciting for us, you know. We don't often get to rent out the state rooms in the winter.
3: No, I bet you don't. The thing is, I've been up to have a look at the rooms, and to be honest, they're a little stately.
5: Well, they're staterooms.
3: Yeah. Yes, I appreciate that. But there comes a point, don't you feel, when a stateroom crosses the line from being a nice stately room for a statesman to lie in state and becomes, you know, just terrifyingly huge and expensive. So if you could possibly just refund me the...
2: Ooh.
3: I don't like the way you said, oh, please tell me it's a cultural thing, and that's just how you begin the sentence. Oh, don't worry, sir, that will be no problemo at all.

0: No, the problem is, somebody just tried to rent these tight rooms, and we had to turn him down.
1: Great, he can have it.
0: No, he's gone now. We don't know where.
1: What did he look like?
0: He was a big man with a big coat and a big beard.
1: Right, so in the 8 minutes since I was last here, Brian Blessed strolled in, tried to rent the most expensive suite in the hotel, and then left disappointed for a destination unknown.
0: I didn't get his name.
2: Bluto?
1: Despite you just telling me, you never get any bookings for it during the winter.
0: What can I say? We were lucky.
1: Yes, well, you make your own luck, don't you? How about the other two rooms, the normal-sized ones? Can you refund those?
0: This maybe we can do.
1: Right, great. Oh, for heaven's sake, Arthur, go to Douglas's room, 312. Stop him unpacking. I'll meet you there.
3: Right.
4: Hello?
3: Martin, my favourite aviator.
4: Oh, God, what have I done now?
3: Nothing. You simply find me in a rare good humour.
4: Certainly rare.
3: I am in Italy on a sunny day. My flight home is not till midnight. The studio have coughed up the money like lambs, and generally all is rosy. Unless you were about to tell me otherwise.
4: No, everything here's fine.
3: Excellent. Well, such a good mood am I in. I thought I would treat you three to dinner tonight.
4: Well, that's very nice of you.
3: And not only that, but at the Excelsior.
4: Oh, no. The Garibaldi will be fine.
3: Oh, it's ridiculous. The Garibaldi is far from fine, or you wouldn't be staying there.
4: No, actually, I had a look at the restaurant. They do a very nice Italian burger thing. Looks good.
3: I don't know what you're playing at, Martin, but stop it. For reasons of my own, I particularly want us to eat at the Excelsior this evening, so that is where I shall see you. 7:30, sharp.
4: Oh, terrific. 3:10, 3:11, 3:12.
5: Ah, Martin, hello. No.
4: No what?
5: No way. Absolutely out of the question, Jose.
4: You don't know what I'm going to ask.
5: Oh, but I do.
6: Hello, Skipper. Don't worry. I filled Douglas in.
4: Oh, well done.
5: So, if Arthur can be relied upon, which I concede is far from a given, you're going to ask if, to save your skin with Carolyn, I will leave this lovely five-star hotel room and go to the Garibaldi.
4: Yes.
5: While you stay here in the five-star hotel's stateroom suite. Well, obviously, I'll have to think long and hard about this one. No.
4: Douglas.
5: Sorry, I like it here. I have two fluffy dressing gowns in case one of them goes wrong. And there are complimentary mixed nuts, which is charming.
4: Well, I'm sorry, but I've returned this room to the hotel. You can't stay here.
5: Fair enough. Then you go to the Garibaldi and I'll have the staterooms.
4: No, Douglas, I'm trying to tell you. You're right.
5: So glad we agree.
4: You're right. You can't trust anything Arthur tells you. Of course I'm not staying in the staterooms. I got them refunded too.
6: What, after I'd gone?
4: Yes, after you'd gone.
6: Oh, well done, Skip. I must say I'm surprised, because that receptionist seemed pretty fun.
4: I'm very persuasive. So, all the rooms are refunded and we have no choice but to go to the Garibaldi, okay?
5: Spoil sport. All right, give me 10 minutes. I have things to pack.
4: You can't have unpacked already.
5: I didn't say they were my things.
4: Don't forget the mixed nuts.
5: As if I would.
6: Gosh, it is different here, isn't it? Are those real?
5: No. They're decorative stuffed cockroaches. Ah, well. See you at dinner then, chaps.
4: Bye. Is he gone? Right. Buongiorno, excuse me. I made a mistake. I just want one room, please, if we can return these two.
7: Oh.
4: Thank you.
6: What's going on, Skip?
4: All right, Arthur, listen really carefully.
6: Oh, dear. I hate these.
4: You and I aren't staying here tonight. We're staying in the Excelsior.
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1: As I see it, your problems are a vastly expensive non-refundable stateroom suite, a hotel lobby's worth of gormless fans, and a furious actress.
2: Yes.
1: And your assets are a dozen black shirts.
2: What?
1: Well, the answer's obvious, surely.
2: Not to me.
1: Ah, interesting, because it is to me. So, suppose I were to sort all this out for you, and suppose once it was sorted out, there was still a nice Excelsior hotel room left over.
2: Yes, yes, you can have it.
1: Excellent. Attention, oh spotty knights. I have a proposition for you.

0: I right in thinking that you are here lying in wait like grubby leopards for Hester Macaulay?
1: Yes!
0: Well, as the more astute or the least unastute of you will have noticed, she's not coming down until you go away.
2: Well, we're not going away until she comes down.
1: Yes.
0: What a delicious metaphysical conundrum. And one to which, luckily, I have the answer. I can arrange for 12 of you to not only meet Miss Macaulay, but to actually shake her hand after first washing your own 16 or 17 times, naturally, on condition that the rest of you immediately go a really, really long way away.
3: Well, how do we pick which 12?
2: Well, we could cut cards for it.
0: Oh, come. What sort of opportunity does that give you to demonstrate your strange, unsettling devotion?
4: You mean you want us to fight for it?
0: No. I want you to bid for it. Do I hear, for instance, 500 euros?
2: 500 euros?
0: It seems I do. After you, Miss Macaulay. Miss Macaulay, on behalf of us all at MJ and Air, allow me to say how sorry we are for all the trouble and inconvenience you've suffered.
5: Well, so you bloody well should be.
0: Indeed, we bloody well should be, and so we bloody well are. Firstly, let me assure you that the medieval contingent have now been entirely vanquished. And furthermore, in recompense for your suffering, I have been authorized to secure for you perhaps the most luxurious accommodation in Italy, not already bagged by the Pope. Behold. Your staterooms.
5: How did you time your speech so that it ended precisely on the ding?
0: I rode up and down the lift a few times practicing.
5: Well, it's a nice room.
0: It is a nice room, and beyond lies an even nicer room, which leads into a frankly astonishing room. And beyond that, an airing cupboard, which I admit is an anticlimax.
5: This is certainly more how I expect to be treated.
0: Well, of course it is. And not only that, but we have paid for the hotel to lay on a team of staff who will be exclusively dedicated to looking after you during your stay. Allow me to introduce your butler. Sadly, none of them can speak any English.
5: Pleased to meet you.
0: Then this is your under-butler, your under-under-butler, and your under-butler-butler. And this is your chef, your wine waiter, your pastry cook, and your pudding smith.
5: Pleased to meet you.
6: Pleased to meet you.
5: Are you all right?
0: That's Cremonese dialect for the pleasure's hours. Finally, your laundryman, your knife and boots boy, the man whose job it is to fold the end of your loo roll into a V-shape, and your stable lad.
5: What on earth would I want a stable lad?
0: Don't you? Umberto, you're fired.
5: Oh. Isn't there a maid of some sort?
0: Oh, yes, of course. Umberto, you're rehired.
2: Woo-hoo.
0: Now, all of you, get out.
2: Oh. Out!
5: Curious uniform they have.
0: Yes, I rather like it.
5: If I was an Italian hotel manager, I wouldn't give my staff black shirts.
0: Ah, but that's the beauty of it. Gives them an exciting ninja look, don't you feel? It's perfectly simple. Hester stays in your staterooms, paid for by the proceeds of the handshake auction. I stay in Hester's old room here. You stay in my old room at the Garibaldi.
7: And me?
0: Also in my room at the Garibaldi.
7: Brilliant. Bagsy, I get the floor.
4: Why would you want the floor?
7: Are you joking? I sleep in a bed every night.
4: Oh, there's Mum.
0: Carolyn? I thought she was flying home.
8: Not till tonight. She was very keen to take us for dinner here first. God knows why. Carolyn, hello.
9: Martin, what is going on?
8: Nothing. Everything's fine. Hester's happy. The accommodation budget's balanced. Everything is absolutely fine.
9: Where are all the fans?
8: Oh, you heard about that, did you? Yes, well, we did have a momentary glitch with some enthusiasts, but don't worry. We sent them all away.
9: You sent them away? Why on earth did you send them away? They were my revenge.
8: What?
9: Yes. Why else did you think I told them where she was staying?
8: You told them?
9: Of course I told them. As soon as the studio paid up, no one calls me dearie and gets away with it. And then I specifically booked this table for us to survey the mayhem. Douglas, didn't you explain this to him?
8: I... Douglas explain it?
9: Yes, it was his idea in the first place.
8: Douglas?
0: Mixed nut?
8: That was Cabin Pressure by John Finnemore. It starred Stephanie Cole as Carolyn, Roger Allam as Douglas, Benedict Cumberbatch as Martin, and John Finnemore as Arthur. It also featured Helen Baxendale as Hester, Ali Ahmadi as Lancelot, Rufus Jones as Percival, and Robert Harley as Gawain. The producer was David Tyler, and the programme was a Positive production for the BBC.

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6: Drop Me Here, Darling features Kenneth Connor, Norma Ronald, John Kane, and as Leslie and Caroline Duggan, Leslie Phillips and Jill Bennett. For Leslie Duggan, working as his ex-wife's chauffeur has its ups and downs. The ups include lolling on the couch in Caroline's outer office. The downs include the waspish tongue of Caroline's personal assistant.
7: Are you sure you're comfortable on that couch, Leslie? Is there nothing we can get you? A continental quilt with matching teas made? A dormouse to keep you company? You will ask.
8: That's all right, Claire.
7: Look, this is an office, not a doss house. If you want to sleep, get a job with Vauxhalls.
8: Ever thought of trimming your moustache? You'd make a lovely sergeant major.
7: I am trying to work.
8: Well, what do you think I'm doing?
7: Oh, sorry, Leslie. I thought you were a chauffeur. I didn't know you'd been transferred to log impressions.
8: When you're a chauffeur, driving is only half the job. The other part is waiting for madam. That's what I'm doing now.
7: You're very good at it. Did you do an apprenticeship?
8: What would you like me to do till she wants me? Scrub the floor with a toothbrush?
7: No, scrub your teeth with a floor brush.
8: Idle men is naughty men. Whitewash the coal, polish the kernel. Look, one thing that makes my job bearable is the time off between drives.
7: I hope you learn something from Alan.
8: Hmm?
7: You don't know who I'm talking about, do you? Because you're too tired to remember anything. I refer to our new executive.
8: You fancy him, don't you?
7: Don't be ridiculous.
8: Oh, it's just coincidence that you left your vest off.
7: Look, you won't see him idling. Look where he's got, and he's half your age. He works. He uses his mind. He does a 12-hour day, and then he lies down.
8: Well, I'm lying down without wasting time first.
7: Well, don't be too smug. You might find some changes when Alan's been here a while.
9: Leslie!
8: Coming, madam.
9: Nothing to do, Claire.
7: Oh, yes, I was just...
9: Please get on, love. There's no time for slacking now. Now, Leslie.
8: Where to, madam?
9: We're not going anywhere just yet. This is special. I better lock the door. I don't want us to be disturbed.
8: Oh. You will be gentle with me, won't you?
9: Shut up. The fact is, Leslie, I want your opinion on this.
8: Mm, yes, well, it's a glass of red wine.
9: Now, tell me what you think of it. Take your time.
8: I see.
9: I wondered who to ask, and you're the obvious choice. They all used to ask you about wine when we were married.
8: Yeah.
9: And the articles you used to write, of course, the connoisseur's guide to the wine cellar.
8: Yeah, a bit out of practice since I went bust, darling, but I've tried to keep my nose up. Even with what I can afford to drink now. I can tell you which side of the hill they picked the blackcurrants.
9: But this?
8: Yes. Oh. Ah. Oh. Ho, ho, ho. Oh, cheeky. Oh, would you? Yes, thank you, I will. Yeah.
9: What?
8: I was talking to the wine, darling. That hint of asperity can only be pre-phylloxera. We're talking about Premier Cru, of course. Delightful legs.
9: Thank you.
8: The wine, darling. Can it be... Good heavens, I believe this to be nothing less than Chateau Lafitte.
9: Go on.
8: The colour, like the red one sees at the heart of a purple rose. The resonance, a symphony. Lord, darling, this can't be later than 1890.
10: Excuse me, I'm going to cry. Darling, this is nothing less than Chateau Lafitte, 1864.
9: Really?
8: And that suggestion of tannin, slighter than the brush of a mayfly's wing, indicates, yes, that this was shipped in cask and bottled in Scotland. Darling, I believe this to be nothing less than a bottle from the legendary cellar of the late Lord Fife. I congratulate you on the wine discovery of the decade.
9: Thank you.
8: Where on earth did you get it?
9: I made it myself in a bucket.
8: What?
9: Isn't it incredible?
8: But homemade wines are awful. I mean, tastes like a mouthful of dustman's pullover. Yeah, in Port Said.
9: Normally, they do. I had this amazing find, quite by chance. I was looking for premises in Yeovil, and I was introduced to a small firm with surplus land to sell.
8: Any good?
9: No, but I haven't told them that yet. They make stuff for home brewers. They gave me a glass of this. Just must be nice. Fabulous. They've got this new process for wine kits, and you get a gallon of this for the price of a bottle of supermarket tonic.
8: How do they do it?
9: Well, the Chancellor does it for them. Huge tax on wine. No tax on wine kits.
8: This'll rot the whole wine trade. There'll be vintners jumping off windowsills like lead pigeons.
9: And I want Quantum to reap the benefit.
8: You mean you're going to sell it? Mail order? Chateau Jackson Tom.
9: Oh, not only that. The Yeovil firm's too small for big production. I want to make it myself.
8: Oh, they'll never let you. This could make more money in a year than British Steel lose in an hour.
9: It wouldn't occur to them. They just said the local make-it-yourself freaks. They haven't twigged it or sell to Joe Public.
8: I see.
9: But I don't want them twigging till they've sold me a license for manufacture. So please keep it absolutely secret.
8: Oh, you trust me.
9: I haven't even told Claire. You see why I'm glad you've got Alan Archer. With him in the office, I can devote more time to the wine kit project.
8: A bit of a whiz kid, I'm told. Surprised he hasn't started his own business.
9: I think he's waiting for the right opportunity. In the meantime, we're fortunate to have him.
8: I can scarcely believe our luck.
9: Actually, I want to talk to you about that. You see, to make the job attractive enough, I've had to offer one certain fringe benefits.
8: No, he's excused the office party.
9: Such as the use of my role.
8: Oh, but darling, if he's off in your car, that won't leave me a lot to do, will it?
9: Ah.
8: So I won't be chauffeuring quite so much then. Oh, well, can't be helped. I'll be able to fill in the time, I expect. No, don't worry about me, darling.
9: When he's using the car, you'll be in it.
8: No, I wouldn't put it like that. I'd hate to be idle. Yeah, I'll cope.
9: I mean, you'll be driving him.
8: What?
9: As well as me. It'll mean a little more work. But as you say, you hate being idle. Now, I said we'd pick him up at his house. Ready?
8: Mr. Archer?
11: Oh!
12: This channel is currently offline for essential maintenance and will be back as soon as possible. Please check back soon.

0: This channel is currently offline for essential maintenance and will be back as soon as possible.
1: Put in.
2: The rose is good. Advertises success. Fine investment. Let's just lose the fat.
1: But I don't want to give up Leslie either.
2: Okay, Les. No need for your neck to go blotchy. I didn't mean lose you. Chauffeur's useful, means we can work in the back.
1: Well, then there's nothing else to cut.
2: Where'd you get your petrol?
1: We've got an account with the Kensington Garage.
2: And pay through the nose.
1: Well, it's very good petrol.
2: Flying some garage Sidcup. 20p cheaper.
1: Maybe, but the cost of
2: getting
1: there...
2: Hang on, just whip out the trusty calculator. Still save 1.53%. Hundreds a year.
1: Wow. That never crossed my mind.
2: Okay, Les, here's what we do. Every time the tank's low, you drive to Sidcup and back.
3: What? But it's 10 miles across London, look.
2: What about servicing?
1: Oh, Park Lane motors are wonderful.
2: I'll bet they are. Tell me, Les, what's a pair of overalls and a tin of Swarfiga cost?
3: £10, I should think.
2: Draw that from petty cash. Jack up the car and lube it tomorrow.
3: Me? No, I'm not a mechanic. I just drive. I don't know how to service cars.
2: You're in luck. The firm will pay for you to learn. Night school, motorcraft, say, 4 evenings a week.
3: What? Look, I'm not paid to crawl around in pools of oil.
2: Maybe next year we'll buy you a trolley. There. Save us about, £1,000 a year already.
1: Incredible. Oh, why didn't I think of that?
3: Because you've not had Gestapo training. Now, look.
2: Now then, how often is the car idle?
1: Oh, perhaps 2 days a week. I don't use it.
2: Okay. Every day we don't need the car, we hire it out. There's an agency.
1: Oh, no. It might get abused.
2: Oh, you won't allow that, will you, Liz?
3: I should think not. I mean, I'm... Hey, wait a minute. Wait. How would I be able to stop it?
2: Well, you go along as part of the deal. They pay more for a driver. That'll bring us in, say 2,000. Almost pay your running costs.
1: Alan, you are brilliant.
3: Excuse me, I hate to be a drag, and please don't think I'm coming the wet army blanket. You know, but aren't I going to be a teeny bit busy?
1: He has a point, Alan.
2: And when he takes his cap off, you can see it. Listen, what's the one thing a chauffeur's got plenty of?
3: Blisters?
2: Time. Always hanging round between jobs.
1: You're right, of course. It's often upset me to see Leslie idle, and I know Leslie feels the same.
3: So that's settled, then, yes. Well, sure, there's nothing else I can do. Look, why don't I walk to Kuwait? I could get the petrol wholesale, couldn't I? Well, I'm sure it's cheaper. Oh, and another thing, would you hitch a van on the back of the car? I'll do an ice cream round.

0: And once a week, I'm not at night school. Do you want any laundry done?
1: You must be out of your gourd, Liz. You won't have time for all that.
0: Oh, I should think not.
1: Because I'll have more jobs for you later.
0: Oh.
1: For now, you relax.
2: But Leslie, isn't he wonderful?
0: Oh, yes. The mail order's Gary Glitter.
2: He's only been here a week and it's like a breath of fresh air.
0: Yeah, right up your shorts.
2: I mean, the economies he's made. Why didn't we think of delivering local letters by hand?
0: That reminds me, Claire. Have you anything to put on my corns?
2: I'll boil you some creosote. A bit healthy exercise for you. And look what we save on postage. It's lateral thinking. Alan sees things we never did. Like you, exhausted.
0: I don't mind telling you, Claire. I'm seriously thinking of handing in my perforated driving gloves. Just one more thing and I'll resign.
2: Ooh, what kind of thing?
0: A private income. It's only poverty that keeps me here, you know. It's hard to save money when you spend it all.
2: And you never get another job with your back trouble.
0: What back trouble?
2: You can't get off it in the mornings.
0: I hardly have a chance to get on it. Night classes till 10. Mind you, I'm so tired when I get there, I don't take anything in.
2: So what else is new?
0: Last night, teacher almost made me stand in the corner with a funnel on my head. And that reminds me, I must take a spark plug to leave on his desk.
2: Well, you must admit Alan's made us more cost-effective. Look how he found us extra office space.
0: Yeah, well, personally, I think we needed the staff toilet.
2: All we have to do is cross the road and use the one in the warehouse.
0: You tried in the rush hour, then. Squirming on the curb, you know. Waiting for a gap in the juggernauts. Sure, you take your life in your hands with every cup of tea.
2: Well, Caroline's pleased.
0: Yeah, well, she would be. She's got her own executive suite. Now, I'm sure it's against the factory acts. If I knew what they were, I'd complain.
3: Ah, Leslie, I want to book you for Thursday.
0: I'll check my worksheet. I might be able to fit you in. Now, between digging the inspection pit and painting the warehouse.
3: Ask Alan very nicely if you can postpone those. I want him to drive me to Yeovil.
0: Yeovil?
3: To see about, you know.
0: What? Oh, yeah, you mean the white...
3: Walls have ears.
0: Yes.
3: Sorry, Wall. I mean, sorry, Claire. It's confidential. I've only told Leslie because I have to. But when I've closed the deal, you'll be the first to know.
4: Hi! No, don't move.
0: What are you doing with that stopwatch?
4: Okay, Liz, just act like I'm not here.
0: But I don't feel like smiling.
4: Time and motion.
3: Later, if you don't mind, Alan. Come into my office, Leslie, and we'll discuss some, you know, that matter.
0: Oh, right, right.
4: What's that about?
2: Some secret deal.
4: Oh.
2: I'd like to say, Alan, how thrilling and instructive it is working with you. Tell me, Alan, with all your talent, what stopped you starting your own business?
4: I'd have to go to the office party.
2: No. Seriously, what's held you back? Lack of capital?
4: No, got my stash. I'm waiting for the right opportunity. One big idea set me up. Meantime, I can learn a lot from Caroline. But, this secret deal... You know all about it, of course.
2: No, but she's told Leslie, and he can't keep secrets. I knew by October what he was getting me for Christmas. I caught him looking for the size on my handkerchief.
4: Yeah. Well, when old Les comes out, can you tell him I want him? Oh, yeah, and book a table for two at the Steak and Spurren. 1 o'clock.
0: Ah, there you are, Al. I got your message.
4: Sit down, Liz. Great to see you.
0: This is where the young executive eats, eh? I like the daggers on the wall. What did you want me for? Carry your doggy bag?
4: I want to buy you some lunch.
0: What?
4: Is that so surprising?
0: Well, it's like Attila the Hun giving book tokens. What's the catch? Look, I can't stay long if I'm stripping down the big end.
4: Forget it. Take the rest of the day off.
0: Are you all right? I mean, you haven't been working too hard.
4: No?
0: Remind me what it feels like, then.
4: See, Les, I've been thinking. Maybe you have been working too hard at the wrong jobs. You've been wasted.
0: Yeah, that's what it feels like.
4: I want you to take more part in the decision-making process. Man of your ability driving a car? That's the bins.
0: What do you mean, then?
4: Look, how would you like an executive role?
0: Thanks, no bread for me. Oh, I see what you mean, yeah. He's executive. Executive? You're right. I've often told Madam I should be upped. No, she won't listen, though.
4: No, I'm sure I could use my influence.
0: Really? Mm. Obviously, I've misjudged you. Al, executive, eh? Look, you won't regret this. I come with my own pen set.
4: No, not so fast. Whoa, you'll have to convince me.
0: Convince you how?
4: Well, let me sound your reactions to something like, this secret deal, for instance.
0: Secret? Oh, the wine kit.
4: Not so loud. Executives have got to be discreet.
0: Oh, yes, of course, yes.
4: Caroline wouldn't thank you for spreading this round, right?
0: No, I should think not. Someone could step in with an offer and beat her to it.
4: Uh-huh, Les, you're the right stuff. Oh. They'd step in with an offer
0: to Orchard Brew. Mm.
4: Ah, of course. They'd be on the first plane
0: hardly worth getting a plane to Yeovil.
4: Yeovil, yeah. Yeovil.
0: Why are you taking notes?
4: Just checking your fact retention. Hallmark of the executive.
0: I can do better than that. I remember the address and the owner's name.
4: You're incredible, Ed.
0: Yeah. 14 Cheddar Lane.
4: 14 Cheddar Lane.
0: Name's Crab.
4: Crab. Mm. Got it.
0: Yeah.
4: So, give me your opinion of the deal.
0: Oh, a real coup, worth millions. I agree with her. Best wine kits ever made.
4: And how would you handle the bargaining?
0: Oh, same as her, pay cool. Slip in an offer, you know, casually. Don't let on, there's big potential.
4: Shrewd, Les, shrewd. We'll talk some more while we eat. And Les, I wouldn't mention our little chat to Caroline.
0: Huh?
4: If we're going to promote you, I have to choose the right moment. I don't have to tell you how to keep a secret.
3: Oh, I love this West Country air. That was a very pleasant drive, Leslie. Well done.
0: Thanks. Shall I come into Orchard Brew with you?
3: Oh, if you want. Why?
0: Get used to negotiating methods. In case someone may be an executive. Not that that's likely, of course.
3: All right. The main thing is to clinch the deal as quick as possible. I've only waited this long to check I can manage the output. Good afternoon. Mrs. Duggan to see Mr. Crabb.
5: Oh, would you go straight through, please? Mr. Crabb is expecting you.
3: Thank you.
6: Ah, Mrs. Duggan. Come on in. Oh, what can I do for you, officer?
3: Oh, this is my chauffeur.
6: Oh, I thought he was customs and excise. That's the peak cap. But of course, you're much too tall. They pays us the odd visit, you know, but fortunately, to little avail. There's no duty on our kits. Can I offer you a mango juice?
0: Well, actually, I'm trying to give it up.
6: Well, you've had it before. Well, I'm sure Mrs. Duggan will have a little drop of the wine on which she complimented us so graciously.
3: Lovely.
6: Can't offer you a drop, can I?
0: You could try.
6: Oh, no, you're driving, eh? Perhaps you could stretch a point and offer you a parsnip beer. I don't think it's alcoholic. No one ever drunk enough to find out.
0: Sounds super.
6: One of our most popular lines. We sold several dozen bottles of it last year. Now, Mrs. Duggan, I imagine you wish to see me about the land?
3: Yes, I wanted another look at it.
6: You're very welcome.
3: There's another little thing, hardly worth mentioning. Your wine kits. I've got a small outlet in London. I'd like to see how they go. Knowing you just produce enough for your regular customers, I wondered if you'd license me to make my own.
6: Oh, dear me, how extraordinary. I should be happy too, Mrs. Duggan, but you see...
4: Telegram.
6: Oh, thank you. Excuse me. Oh, no, Mrs. Duggan. This is for you.
3: It can't be. No one knows that I'm here.
0: Except Alan.
3: Oh, don't be silly. He's the last person I'd tell.
0: Yes. What?
3: Accept my resignation effective today. Stop. Sorry, Les, don't order the golf clubs. You blab too much. Love, Alan Archer.
6: But that's a young man.
3: What?
6: Yeah, he came to see me yesterday. Most generous. He offered me £20,000 for all rights in the wine kits.
3: But how did he find out about it? I mean...
6: Yeah, well, of course, I jumped at it. I signed on the spot.
3: I've only just
6: so
3: told...
6: The wine kit line, you see, belongs to Mr. Archer now.
3: You, Leslie...
6: Oh, no doubt if you approach him, he will accommodate you.
3: Thank you, Mr. Crabb. Somehow I doubt it. Well, Leslie, I think I'll drive myself back. I'd better keep my hands occupied.
0: Yeah, you mean I'm to be a passenger?
3: No, you are to be a hitchhiker. I don't want to see you again till you've had your brain lanced.
2: Have you seen the business pages?
3: No. It'll be all budget.
2: Not quite.
0: Shall I put the radio on and see what the Chancellor's done? I want to see if fags have gone up. I don't smoke, but I can gloat. Yes, well, I'll go back to shutting up, shall I? Yes, Leslie, you do that.
2: Listen to this, Caroline. Chateau DIY. Tasters who raved over Orchard Brew wine kits can now be assured of a regular supply. The first kits left Archer Wine's new factory today. Whiz kid Alan Archer, who cut his teeth in the rough and tumble of mail order, looks set to make his first million. I've sunk everything into this, he grinned. This is where I clean up. Well, I'd better stop there and consider Leslie's feelings.
3: He won't have any where I'm going to hit him. Of course, it's poor old Crab, I'm sorry for. 20,000 was my deal. He'd have got that every month. Oh, well, this is a perfect time to hear the budget. I couldn't feel any worse. Switch it on.
7: And that's as we expected, of course, though it is another blur for the tobacco industry.
5: One moment, Dominic. There's more news just coming in from the House. The Chancellor's announced a new tax on home winemaking products.
7: Well, well. Obviously, it will make home winemaking less attractive and drive people back to the off-license, if they haven't been driven there by the rest of the budget.
3: Good Lord! Did you hear that?
2: Yes. So much for artful Alan Archer. A mixture of egg and wine all over his face.
3: And we're not involved.
2: No.
3: I can't think where we went right. Leslie?
0: Yes?
3: Take the petty cash and go down to the off-license. And, darling...
0: Yes?
3: Thanks for being a stupid, half-witted blabbermouth.

Leslie Phillips and Jill Bennett starred in Drop Me Here, Darling. Also featured were Kenneth Connor, Norma Ronald and John Kane. The program was written by Andrew Palmer and produced by Edward Taylor.

0: once upon a time there was an engineer.
1: Choo-choo Charlie was his name, we hear.
0: He had an engine and he sure had fun. He used good and plenty candy to make his train run.
2: Charlie says, love my good and plenty. Charlie says, really rings the bell. Charlie says, love my good and plenty. Don't know any other candy that I love so well.
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5: Excuse me, sir.
6: What do you think of that, Vince?
5: Oh, very nice painting, sir. Sir, I was wondering whether you'd had time to consider the matter we were discussing the other day about my...
6: Nice painting, nice. You know, it's a damn shame you never had any formal education, and I mean that with a degree of concern. This is an original Charles Miret portrait, Vince. It's magnificent.
5: Oh, yes, very nice, sir. Particularly the chiaroscuro technique and the feather brushwork in the flesh tone.
6: Yes. It really is the dog's danglers, isn't it, that?
5: It's just that, well, with regard to the other matter, I will need to be making the arrangements.
6: Being from the East End, Vince, you'd appreciate this sort of wheeze, though. This isn't for general consumption, but entre nous, I've got this little offshore company, Carpon Limited, which owns a block of flats in Dawson, full of student tenants and the like. It allows me to buy myself all sorts of little luxury items and put them on the service charge account.
5: Well, you mean you buy things for yourself but charge the tenants?
6: See, I knew you'd like it. I'll hang the picture in their hall for a week and then take it home for my own pleasure. A bit of a trick I picked up from the Lord Chancellor, actually. I've got to admit, I was sceptical about New Labour, but credit where it's due, they've really taken a lead in things like this.
5: About that other matter.
6: Look at the use of light. It's really, really bright, isn't it? What other matter?
5: Well, the one we spoke about the other day.
6: Yes, I'll put that in the service account under painting and decoration. Sorry, Vince, I didn't recall this other thing. Can you wait?
5: Well, you might remember that I told you that myself and the wife had decided at this stage, after the four children, not to further enlarge our family. Well, it seemed logical for me to, disconnect.
6: You know, you can actually see every single nasal hair is beautiful.
5: It's a bit embarrassing, really. Anyway, they assure me that the procedure itself is painless. It's just that I'll need a couple of days off work.
6: Nostrils are bloody tricky to do, you know. I used to do a bit of brushwork myself. Given other circumstances, I might well have had a career in the arts. I was very instinctive. It just seemed to have a feel for which numbers to paint over. Sorry, what was all this nonsense about your wife going into hospital? Run me through all that again, will you?
5: Yeah, perhaps I'll catch you later, sir.
7: Oh, morning, Ruth.
8: Oh, sorry, Hilary. I can't really talk at the moment. Got to get my stuff ready.
7: Okay.
8: Oh, all right. Yes, I've got another contact case. Two warring parents intent on not letting each other see their own child, but I'm fine about it.
7: Oh, I think it's great that you can do those cases with children. They can be so distressing.
8: Yes, I mean, that's where being a woman really is an advantage. It's an emotional thing. I think we're just able to empathise a bit more.
7: I really admire you, dealing with a distraught mum.
8: I mean, it's not that I don't worry about the cases. You know, it's always a concern that at some point your client, the mum, will ask you the question.
7: What question?
8: You know, the question. That does worry me a bit, obviously.
7: What question is the question?
8: You know, the one the clients always ask you.
7: Oh, you mean, why are you scratching that patch of eczema on your ankle again?
8: No, the one they always ask women. You know, you spend all morning giving advice on what's in the best interest of the children, and you're all authoritative and sensible, and you win the trust, and then they ask you the question. Have you got kids of your own? And if you say no, they look at you like you're a fraud.
7: Well, you don't have to have children in order to know what's in the best interest. I mean, look at Scoutmasters.
8: Do you think so? I do too.
7: So, how do you answer the question?
8: Oh, well, over the years you develop techniques, skills, even with a difficult client like Julian Rose. The most important thing is to win the confidence early on, establish real points of contact, and to show that you're a children person, in the broad sense.
7: Right, right, yeah, that's clever.
8: That's why I feel pretty confident with contact cases. Now, where is that, What are you up to today?
7: Oh, I'm going to the law centre again.
8: Oh, I don't know why you go to that law centre. Haven't the Bar Council got a scheme whereby barristers give free legal advice?
7: Oh, yes, the pro bono scheme. All barristers were asked voluntarily if they'd give up to 2 hours a year unpaid. And three of them actually did. Well, I wanted to do a bit more. And then, when Claude, my white mouse, died, well, I didn't have a lot to do in the evenings anyway.
8: Is. Right, all set. Wig gown, law reports. Practical parenting. See you next.
7: Hello there, Miss James, Mr. Loxley. I'm Hilary Tripping, your law centre advisor. I'll be conducting your case.
9: Right, how'd you do?
7: Now, in order for us to maximise the time we have, I'd like to set an agenda for this conference. First, I'll deal with the facts, if that's okay with you. We can do it the other way around, and I can take your suggestions on structuring the meeting on board any time, obviously. Then, and only then, I'll advise you. I can advise you whenever you like, really, or advise you bit by bit, or in sections, or at the beginning, or at the end, whatever, really. I'll be guided by you entirely, you know. The key thing in all this is that you have complete confidence in me.
10: It's the block of flats where we live. The company that owns them has put the service charges up 400% in the last year.
7: Oh, no, they can't have done. They can't do that.
9: We're only students. We can't afford it. I mean, the rent's gone up 3 times since we moved in as well.
7: Oh, no, it can't have done. No, you can't do that.
10: They have.
9: I managed to get a copy of the service charge accounts. They didn't want to show them to me. There's all sorts of stuff here that we haven't seen. Look at this. Widescreen telly with surround sound. It's a joke.
7: That's fraud. What kind of person would be capable of something like this?
11: Aren't you supposed to have a dish, sir?
12: Just hold it a bit further out the window, Vince. We shall at least be able to get UK gold.
11: Sorry to bring it up again, sir, but have you by any chance had time to think about the other matter? I think I mentioned it a couple of times.
12: It's not a bad piece of kit. Dolby surround sound. Imagine watching Countdown with that, eh? It's all right, Vince. You can put it back in the box now.
11: Thank you, sir. Sir, about the matter of the procedure I discussed with...
12: I put that into the accounts under household expenditure. Bloody clever. Sorry, Vince, what were you saying?
11: Well, the decision that I've taken with my wife to ensure that our family life doesn't take on an additional burden.
12: What are you talking about?
11: My decision to have the, snip. I'll need a couple of days off.
12: Vince, is it serious? Why haven't you mentioned this to me before? This is a major consideration. I didn't realise.
11: Oh, well, thank you for being so understanding, sir. I did try.
12: I know, I'm probably not supposed to interfere in these things, but no, I do take an interest. Have you really thought about the consequences? I mean, the Jewish religion?
11: No, sir, I don't think you understand.
12: Not that I'm anti-Semitic. Goodness, that certainly wouldn't be allowed. I mean, this profession's full of them. Talk about the occupied territories.
11: I'll just need a couple of days, sir.
12: Yes, and there's not a great deal wrong with that, but then you'd want all the other Jewish holidays off as well. Pass above and the Christmas one, you know, the Jewish one where they fast and go to their churches.
11: Sir, I really don't think you understand.
12: No, I'm sorry, Vince, but I think it's you that doesn't understand, if I may say so. I mean, I'm utterly without prejudice, but this, if you don't mind me saying, is extreme Zionism of yours. I mean, it's going to take a bit of explaining to some of our more traditional solicitors, isn't it?
11: I can explain.
12: Yes, I bet you can. You Jews are bloody good at all that. The gift of the gab.
11: Sir, I'm not Jewish.
12: You see, that's what happens. You see, you become an outsider, a marginal figure, so you feel the need to deny your identity. The Welsh are very similar. I'm just saying, it puts you in a very difficult position.
11: Perhaps I'll talk to you about this another time, sir.
12: Right, fine. Shalom.
13: You never took Sean out once before you met that little slut.
8: Gillian?
9: Yes, I did. I used to take him to football every weekend.
13: Yeah, but you never took him to the RAF Museum Annex at Hendon. That's what he really wanted.
9: He never told me he liked planes.
8: Gillian, it's me, Ruth Quirk.
13: You're his bloody dad. You could have talked to him about early Second World War aircraft construction. Other people might have thought of doing that with a 4-year-old.
9: All right, I will.
13: You are bloody impossible since you met that girl, Brian. Do you know that?
8: Gillian, we really ought to go through some of the contact conditions.
14: Sorry, Miss Clark. I just don't know who to trust anymore. Since he left, I find it really difficult to feel confident in anyone.
8: I know, and I really understand, really. I do understand. And as your barrister, I just want to say, I do understand, really.
14: It's him that's put me on the tablets. Sometimes I feel like taking the whole bottle.
8: Oh, what a lovely handbag.
14: What?
8: Oh, so pretty. I love brown PVC. Not everyone does, but I think it looks really good on you.
14: Do you?
8: Oh, it's probably because you're so lovely and slim, and I really envy that. I certainly wouldn't be thinking of committing suicide if I was Slim.
13: I'm 12 stone.
8: Are you? Oh, but you're so tall and elegant. I suppose you can carry a bit of weight. Being tall, you can carry quite a lot of them. Shall we discuss the contact conditions? Now, I know you said that you don't want Sean to have any contact with his dad, but the court is going to be looking at what's in Sean's best interest.
13: I can't believe he's getting me back to court. I just can't believe it.
8: Oh, your hair looks really nice, by the way. Lovely wavy hair, really pretty and wavy and hairy. I think that the court will order some contact.
13: I'm not letting them give him crisps. It might be her idea of a proper meal.
8: Okay, we can specify that as a condition. Good, that's a start. No potato crisps to be given to Sean in whatsoever or howsoever manner prepared, packaged or otherwise sorted. Don't worry about that, just lawyer's language. It actually makes things simpler in the long run.
13: And everything he eats when he's over there gives him allergies. If he goes over there, I only want him eating organic cheese and sunflower seed brown bread.
8: Okay, I mean, diet is crucial for kids, isn't it? I know.
13: And not the big sunflower seeds, the medium ones.
8: Yes, medium. You don't want him choking.
13: I can't help this. I gave Brian everything. I went without a sun lounger because of his fish tank.
8: I don't think he would choke, even on a big seed. It's unlikely. But let's get out the risk factor.
13: He's so precious. He's all I've got now.
8: I know, really, I do. And I understand. And I know how you feel. And I really feel for you. And I understand how you feel. You should know that.
13: It's so precious. Tell me something. Have you got
8: a contact order? Yes, I've drafted, so that's okay. We'll just go in and get the court to approve it.
13: Right, no, I was going to ask if you had your own...
8: Hair colouring. Ah, well, it's mostly out of the bottle, I'm afraid. Not like yours lovely, wavy, hairy hair. There's your ex-husband and his counsel. Why don't I go over and see if they'll agree the conditions?
13: Yes, but have you...
8: No buts, I insist. And remember that I really understand, really, I do.
7: Hello, John. Have you seen Vince?
6: No, why? He's not wearing one of those little hats now, is he?
7: I don't think so. I just wanted to tell him I was back from the law centre.
6: You've been spending a lot of time at that place recently. Does it pay well?
7: No, it's voluntary.
6: Yeah, I know no one makes you go, but you must get a good whack once you're there.
7: No, you give your time for free.
6: Sorry, I don't follow you.
7: You give your time for nothing.
6: In what sense?
7: You offer legal advice for free.
6: Oh, I see, it's a tax thing. You can offset it against your paid fees, can you?
7: No, it's just free legal advice.
6: Is that allowed under the code of conduct? I think you better check with the bar council.
7: No, it's fine.
6: It's all political pressure, isn't it? We've all got to be seen to be doing the right thing. I'm sure most of the so-called poor have a bit stashed away in unit trusts and endowment policies.
7: These are students. They're in a block of flats owned by some offshore company. You wouldn't believe the kind of items they're being asked to pay for in the service charges.
6: The students, well, they're always whinging, aren't they?
7: I don't know how a landlord company can justify charging for a widescreen television that's never even been on the premises.
6: Well, I think you'll find that a lot of landlord companies charge for that kind of household expense. And where did you say this block of flats was?
7: Dalston.
6: I don't know the name of the company by any chance, do you?
7: Carpond Limited, I think. You don't know them, do you?
6: No. I don't know Carpond Limited. No, I don't know them. This Carpond Limited with a block of flats in Dalston. No, and I don't know that Carpond Limited, the Dalston one. No, I don't know.
7: I just thought maybe you'd come across them in one of your cases.
6: No, not Carpond Limited, incorporated in the Cayman Islands with property interests in Dalston. No, I haven't.
7: Well, anyway, they're in for a bit of a shock. I'm advising my clients to apply for a court order to have a manager appointed to run the property because of gross abuse by the landlords. Whoever owns the company will end up costing them a fortune.
6: What?
7: Pardon?
6: What? A masterstroke, Hillary. Yeah. It's brilliant, yeah. Legally. Though don't forget that television might well have been purchased in a genuinely half-priced radio rental sale.
7: I don't think that'll make much difference.
6: Don't you? I mean, it could, a bit, but I agree with you. You know, Hillary, it's something I've always felt strongly about, this thing that you're doing.
7: Voluntary legal advice.
6: Yes, this free advice that's given for free.
7: Well, why don't you come with me to the law centre? They're desperate for qualified volunteers.
6: Right, yes, I'd like that. The thing is, I'm pretty snowed under here just at the moment, although I'd certainly like to make a start ASAP. How can I do that?
7: Oh, I don't know. I could get you a registration form.
6: Yes, that would be excellent. But gosh, just hearing you talking about it, I just want to get on and start helping if there's some way.
7: Oh. Can't think.
6: No, damn it. I suppose I just have to wait.
7: Well, I'm really pleased you want to help. I'll see you...
6: Unless...

0: of advice.
1: Yes, yes, I hadn't thought of it that way. Yes, yes, yes.
0: Okay.
1: Yes, well, let's talk it through. Why not? Two heads are better than one. I always think that the starting point in these cases is to know one's client's own weaknesses and really examine them.
2: Excuse me. Excuse me. Oh, that was close. Right, back to chambers.
3: Miss Squad.
2: Oh, Jillian! I thought you'd be leaving by the front entrance.
3: I just wanted to ask you before you go. Do you have children of your own?
2: What?
3: Have you got kids?
2: Yes. Three.
3: Three. Brilliant. What ages?
2: Girl, boy, girl.
3: Yes, but how old are they?
2: The second one tomorrow. She's the female girl. She's three.
3: But you said you had two girls.
2: Oh, yes, I have. Girls are so much easier than boys, aren't they? That's why I forgot about the other one, Phil. Amina. She's six. Six yesterday. She's a Libran.
3: How can she be?
2: A librarian. She's a librarian. Well, she isn't one yet, but she always wants to be. Always talking about books and card index systems. You know what they're like. Bless.
3: Oh, I knew you were a mum.
1: Ah, Vince, did you have a chance to try and fix the photocopier?
4: I don't think I'm going to be able to do that this afternoon, sir.
1: Why, it's not the Sabbath yet, is it?
4: No, I've got to go over to the High Court.
1: Are you allowed to travel?
4: Sir, I'm sorry, but you keep on making references to me being Jewish. You've got completely the wrong end of the stick.
1: I'm sorry, Vince, I'm just trying to be sensitive. You know, it doesn't behove you very well as a people to be quite so touchy. Others are prepared to make allowances, but not if they're going to get a flea in their ear.
4: This isn't about me being Jewish. I want to have a vasectomy.
1: Well, that's not going to make a difference. Your children are going to be Jewish anyway. It goes through the mother's line, apparently.
4: Why do you think I'm Jewish?
1: Oh, come on, Vince. You can always tell. Your behaviour. This talk of surgery. You're being a bit of a princess, aren't you?
4: I'm not behaving Jewish.
1: There you are, you see.
4: This is mad. You keep going on about it. You're turning it into an issue, which it isn't. You're creating a whole big deal over this, when a big deal, it isn't.
1: Okay, I won't mention it.
4: Good. Fine.
5: Hi, Vince. John.
1: Hilary, how are things at the law centre?
5: Oh, why is it the clients you really like, the most deserving ones, are the ones you end up doing the worst job for?
1: What do you mean? Don't tell me things are going badly in your landlord and tenant case.
5: Oh, it's terrible.
4: Would you feel better if I got you a little something to eat, or maybe a hot drink?
5: No, thanks, Vince.
4: Hot drink and a piece of lemon cake?
5: No. No, thanks, Vince.
4: It's so lovely and moist. Look, you can't think about cases on an empty stomach. I'll go and get you a small piece and a mug.
1: I don't notice anything different about Vince.
5: How do you mean?
1: Nothing. Does the word muzzletoff mean anything?
5: Oh, goodness, John. My advice must be terrible. Everything I advise my clients, every suggestion I make, the landlord company seem to anticipate. How can that be?
1: I don't know, Hilary. Damn.
5: I feel I'm just making things worse for them. I think I'm going to stop representing them. Let one of the other advisors help them nail that company.
1: Oh, no.
5: What?
1: I mean, no, you can't. Not before the trial. That is just the way things go sometimes. And if you stop representing them, then, well, then I won't be able to help you.
5: Oh, but what's the use if you can't seem to do them any good?
1: Well, there's lots of use. I mean, you're a good lawyer, Hilary. You are not inconsiderably admired by some members of the profession. I'm sure that if you keep going, have another conference with them, the landlords will slip up at some point.
5: You know, you're being really good about this, John.
1: Let's just say I'd like to see a result.
5: Oh, hi, Ruth. How did your case go the other day?
2: Yes, it went well. Thank you for asking, Hilary. Well, it went quite well. Do you know whether Dr. Bernardo's is still in business? No, you probably don't.
5: Did she ask you?
2: Ask me?
5: Yeah, did she ask you the question?
2: Oh, yes, yes. I think she did sort of drop it in at one point. I can't exactly remember when.
5: What did you say?
2: Well, I told her.
5: Told her what?
2: Well, you know.
5: What, that you don't have children?
2: Well, yes, I certainly told her I didn't have hordes of children. That's right.
5: Good.
2: Just three.
5: You told her you had three children. But I thought you had skills, techniques.
2: Well, they don't always work. That thing about the handbag's usually a banker.
5: Why did you tell her you had three? Wouldn't one have been enough?
2: I panicked. Oh, you should have seen the look in her eyes. It wasn't a question, it was an accusation. She was asking why I hadn't got kids. You know, what's wrong with me that I haven't performed my biological mandate? If I'd said no, how could she have had any confidence in my advice?
5: Oh, well, what ages did you say?
2: Girl, boy, girl! Or was it boy, girl, boy? Anyway, that's not important now. What's important is that I agreed to take my kids ice skating with her and Sean on Saturday.
5: I don't believe this.
2: All right, I panicked again.
5: Next you were telling me you happened to mention one of them was an albino with a speech impediment.
2: I did not say anything about him being an

0: Albino. Oh, you should have seen her face, Phil. She really wanted to believe in me as a mum as well as a barrister. Have I really done anything so terrible? All I have to do is find three children for Saturday.
1: Oh, you can't. That's impossible.
0: Well, there must be an orphanage that does some kind of day release thing.
1: You're being ridiculous. You're going to have to tell her.
0: I don't give in that easy.
1: Ruth?
0: What? It's a white lie. Oh, what harm am I doing? For all she knows, I might have children. Triplets, soon. I can't shatter her confidence in me, Hillary.
1: Well, why don't you tell her that the father's got the kids this weekend and you've forgotten?
0: Yes! Yes, okay. I mentioned that he was back from Vegas after his operation anyway, so that's a good idea.
2: Have you seen Mr. Tripping, sir?
3: No, not for a while.
2: Oh, I'm worried about him. He seems very down at the moment. And the weight is just falling off him. There's nothing of him.
4: He's all right. You shouldn't worry so much.
2: You say that, but I worry about all of you when you're out at court. You might be doing a case, but you're still my barristers after all.
4: Well, don't worry about Hillary. I've engineered a little interim victory in his landlord and tenant case for him. Nothing permanent, of course. I'm just sending him a few documents now.
2: I just want to see him happy and healthy.
4: Look, I'm sorry about not allowing you time off for this vasectomy, but, you know, it's not really a necessary medical procedure. I think it's better if you don't establish a precedent.
2: Look, you live, you die. What am I going to do, give myself an ulcer worrying? What will be, will be.
4: Oh, that's very philosophical of you, Vince.
2: So, call me a philosopher for the same money.
5: Hello.
0: Hello, Hillary.
5: Oh, Mother. Sorry, I forgot to phone you about Dad's rectal ultrasound.
0: Oh, no, it's me, Ruth.
5: Oh, hi, Ruth. My father's thing. Are you all right? You don't normally ring me at weekends.
0: No, I'm fine. Actually, I'm at the ice rink.
5: Oh, of course. How's it going?
0: Yes, okay, ish. Hillary, she didn't take it very well when I said the kids were with the dad. It's as if she doesn't believe any of it.
5: Why don't you just come clean? I'm sure she'll still respect your professional ability.
0: Well, yes, I could. It's just that I think it's a bit late for that.
5: Why?
0: Well, the thing is, I've already told her that you're coming down.
5: What? Why should I?
0: Oh, you should have seen the way she looked at me, Hill. She was as good as calling me a liar. It's like her eyes were boring into my ovaries and saying, who the hell do you think you're kidding? Okay, I panicked a bit. But I needed some credibility, something to bolster my story. At least if she sees I've got a husband.
5: What did you tell her?
0: That you'd left the kids with the grandparents and you're coming down to talk things through, you know, possible reconciliation. I thought that if she sees two people realistically trying to make up their differences, it would act as an example to her.
5: We don't have any differences. Except that I'm not going to do this.
0: Hillary, you always liked my desk, didn't you? It's yours. And all my law reports and my plans. And also buy a new bike, obviously. That's given, the new bike.
5: No, I'm not going to do it.
0: Hillary, do you have your ironing piling up? Because I wouldn't mind you...
5: No!
0: Okay, don't. Don't help me. Thank you. And don't help Sean either, because he's the one who's really going to suffer.
5: Hold on. Well, maybe I could...
0: Tamara, Philomena, Gervaise.
5: What?
0: The names. Your children's names.
5: Gervaise?
0: Your mother's French. What's your hat to me?
5: Why?
0: Don't you explain the serial adultery and the violent mood swings? Or by the skate centre. And don't worry about this at all, but it would be great if you could try and limp a bit as you're approaching. Oh, Sean seems to be having a great time on the ice.
6: I think we'd better go. Sean!
0: Oh, I'm really sorry about the mix-up with the kids.
6: Sean!
0: Oh, hold on.
7: Excuse me,
0: I don't believe it.
7: Excuse me,
0: I said he was coming down here, but I didn't actually think he'd do it. Gillian, this is my ex.
7: Ruth, bonjour. we have got to talk.
6: Ruth, do you want me to go?
0: No, love, you stay. I'm sorry, Hilaire, but I don't think it's going to work out.
7: What?
0: I'm trying to make it look realistic.
6: You can't just come down here, not after what you've done, and think you can make it all right just like that.
7: Pardon?
0: I still have affection for you, but it's not that easy to mend a relationship. It takes time, commitment...
7: Oh, mais oui, mais oui.
6: I wouldn't give you the time of day. If you couldn't even be bothered to turn up to little Gervaise's assembly this week, you don't deserve...
7: What assembly?
6: Just like Brian. What assembly? Colours of the rainbow. Ruth told me. Okay, he was only orange and he only had to say, red and yellow make me, but it meant a lot to him. Not surprised he kicked you in the leg.
7: Look, regarde. This is between me and my wife. Tell her, Ruth.
0: Well, she has got a point. wasn't a primary colour, but you could have made a bit more effort.
2: I could?
6: Yes, you could. After Ruth found it in her heart to forgive you for that thing with the au pair and the lilo. Go on, explain that.
7: Tout à l'heure, nous jouons au football.
4: Vince, is Hilary around?
2: How would I know, sir? He doesn't phone in, he doesn't write memos. He never comes to see me in a clerk's room.
4: Ah, Hilary, there you are. Any developments in your case?
1: Yes, as a matter of fact, you're right. I pressed the other side for some documents and they disclosed them up front.
4: Really? You see, I thought that might happen. You're carrying on representing them, then?
1: Yep, they're delighted with me. Bodes pretty well for the trial.
4: Very much so. Talking of the trial, I think that now is the time to really put our heads together, particularly on this question of any potential weaknesses in your client's own case.
1: What do you mean by weaknesses?
4: Oh, I don't know. They're students. I'm sure they've breached a few terms of the lease, noisy parties, smoking an innocent bit of smack, throwing tea leaves down the wastepipe, keeping pets. It's all nonsense, but it's the kind of thing the other side could bring up.
1: Yeah. You're right. I'll talk to them. You know, you are a damn brick, John Fullercup.
4: Come on, have a chat when you're ready. I'll be in my room.
1: That is an unbelievable guy.
2: Oi, Uck.
1: What's the matter, Vince?
2: It should only happen to me. There's another one of his parcels that he tells me to put straight into his room. And boy, have I forgotten to do it.
1: Oh, don't worry, I'll take it in. No, this is the wrong one, Vince. This is addressed to Carpon Limited.
2: That's right, sir. That's his company. The offshore one.
1: What? What do you mean?
2: His little offshore company. He uses it to run some property in Dalston. All of a sudden, boom, he's in property. With his legal practice, that's all he needs.
1: I don't believe this. He must have known. The bastard.
2: So is something the matter?
1: Yes, Vince, yes, something is the bloody matter. John knew I was advising his tenants, only he didn't tell me. He's been using me to get information on the case. That's unlawful.
2: You're kidding. It's worse than that. I mean, I'm no expert, but I suspect that it's also against the Talmudic law.
1: What am I going to do, Vince? This isn't a small thing. This is a betrayal. It's so brazen. How did he think he was going to get away with it? I mean, I'd have seen him at the trial.
2: Yeah, but it would have been too late by then.
1: I'm going to have to confront him.
2: An eye for an eye, a tooth for a tooth, sir.
1: Pardon?
2: I was just thinking, an eye for an eye. Why not get your own back? Teach him a lesson.
1: How?
2: Well, at the moment, he still thinks you're his spy in the cab, doesn't he? He's waiting for you to give him all the weaknesses so he can use them at the trial. What if you gave him all the wrong information?
1: Oh, but that's...
2: Justice, sir.
1: Yes, justice.
2: Please God, you should only win a victory against that nudnik.
4: And so, Mr. Loxley, I put it to you that the only reason you're seeking to have a manager installed in this property is that you and your flatmates are in breach of the covenants in the lease.
3: No, that's not right.
4: Very well, Mr. Loxley, if you want to play that game, you're a heavy metal fan, aren't you?
3: No, I'm a Buddhist.
8: Is this really relevant, Mr. Fullercup?
4: Indeed, Your Honor. Now we're getting somewhere. So you do admit there's a lot of loud chanting from your flat?
3: No, it's a purely meditative form.
4: Thank you for that. And you're a registered drug addict as well, isn't that so?
3: No, I help run a drug rehabilitation centre.
4: Oh, really? But I suppose it might rather embarrass you if I asked you to prove that.
3: Well, I've got my signed certificate from the local authority and the police.
4: Oh, that's very convenient for you.
3: I don't know. You tell me.
4: No, you tell me.
3: All right, then it does prove what I said.
4: No, you tell me.
3: I just did.
8: Mr. Fullercup, is this really getting us anywhere? You dramatically failed to show that the last witness kept a pair of sheep in her bedroom. Or that she flew model jet aircraft along the corridor. My patience is fast evaporating.
4: No, you tell me. Right, sorry, Your Honour. Mr. Loxley, this meditating, would it be not incorrect to assume that you do, albeit occasionally, think other than entirely silent thoughts?
9: You've been listening to Chambers, starring John Burr, James Fleet, Sarah Lancashire and Jonathan Kidd, with Rebecca Front and Ben Crowe. 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

0: Well, come in, Smithers. What is it? Speak up, boy. Orange juice.
1: No, sir. New Kellogg's Rise and Shine.
0: Hey, finish.
1: And look at this, sir.
0: No peel, no pips, and it's got vitamin C. Well, Smithers, I suppose this is it.
1: What are you doing, sir?
0: Thank you, Governor. Wife and three pips to support. Thank you.
2: New Kellogg's Rise and Shine. Now tastes as good as orange juice.

0: bring out the Branston. 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
1: Tudor Queen, the queen of canned meats. 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
1: Excuse me. As the solicitor representing Miss Keaton, I have to tell you that at this moment, Miss Keaton has chosen to say nothing about any of the very serious allegations, concerning her alleged relationship with a senior member of Her Majesty's government.
2: Yes, but Mr. Braithwaite...
1: Now, if you would kindly let us through, please.
3: Miss Keaton, are you having an affair with the minister?
4: Yeah, of course.
3: She said it. Put it down.
1: Miss Keaton, I thought we'd agree.
4: Oh, sorry, it just slipped out.
5: This week, as Delve Special continues the investigation into the Shifton Airport project, we focus on the extraordinary link between a major political sex scandal and the plan to build London's third airport in the suburbs of a town 20 miles northeast of Birmingham. In order to do this, we must first look in considerable detail at the sex scandal itself. An unpleasant task, but a necessary one if we're ever to gain a full understanding of the even bigger scandal that was the Shifton Project. On Friday the 16th of July 1982, the weekly humorous magazine Snoop printed a small item. Couched in the magazine's somewhat idiosyncratic slang, it read,
6: "Rumours are currently circulating that Cabinet Minister Sir Peter Trenworth has recently been indulging in advanced hip exercises with Miss Karen Keaton, a notorious practitioner of Australian aerobics."
5: The following Monday, an independent MP, Gordon Danvers, decided to raise the matter in the House of Commons.
7: The member for Thraxford East.
8: Mr. Speaker, I should like to interrupt this debate for a moment to point out that the Minister for Aerial Strategy is sleeping with a prostitute.
9: Speaking Derby this afternoon.
5: The day after Danvers' announcement in the House, every paper led with the story.
10: "Trenworth trapped in fun girl frolics,"
5: said the Daily Star.
11: "A British cabinet minister in association with young woman of no steady employment claims Thraxford East MP,"
5: thundered the Times. And
12: "the truth about passionate Pete and sexy Susie,"
5: announced the Sun, who in its comment column explained that whilst the woman's real name was Karen, Susie seemed somehow much more appropriate to the situation and anyway made for much smoother headlines. In the next few days, journalists flocked to Sir Peter Trenworth's side and followed him constantly.
13: Gentlemen of the press, please understand that I have no intention of making any statement about this matter, and nothing you can do will change that. No, I would be very grateful if you would all kindly leave the clinic.
5: Like the minister, the woman at the heart of the scandal was swiftly pounced upon by eager pressmen. But unlike Sir Peter, Karen Keaton swiftly became a willing and very forthcoming interviewee. Within days, she had sold her story exclusively to all of the popular newspapers. The media were not only desperate to hear her account of the affair with Sir Peter Trenworth, they wanted to hear her talk about anything and everything, anywhere and at any time. Consequently, all that week, the public were treated to her views on, for example, morality.
14: "Oh, I think morality is very important, but I don't think people should let it rule their lives."
5: Older men.
14: "Oh, I prefer them. They're more amusing. Well, for a start, they're much funnier shape, aren't they?"
5: Love.
14: "Well, actually, I've only ever really been in love once in my life, I think. Mm, it was incredible. Very passionate, very emotional. I mean, you know, I sort of gave myself up totally to him. I think his name began with a B."
5: And on her regrets.
14: I don't really have any regrets, really. Mind you, if I had my love to live over again, I think I'd have bought stronger sheets."
5: Meanwhile, a reporter for a German magazine had discovered a pornographic film Miss Keaton had starred in 2 years earlier. The following week, it was in the West End, playing to packed houses, with scenes such as this.
15: "Don't.
16: Don't you want to?
15: Don't. No.
16: Listen to me. It is important, very important for us. not to have any inhibitions.
15: I know that, Didier, but...
16: But what?
15: I just think...
16: Say it.
15: I just think 4 times is enough in 1 afternoon.
5: Sir Peter Trenworth and Karen Keaton were not, of course, the only targets for the news-hungry journalists. The Whitleys had rented Miss Keaton her flat. Consequently, they qualified for the full treatment from the sensation-seeking press. In addition, Weird Delve also spoke to them. I asked them first if they had ever suspected what was going on in the room above them.
2: I could tell something was going on. Kept hearing these noises.
5: What sort of noises?
2: All sorts. Crashing about, thumping,
9: loud
2: running around.
9: Music, tribal dance.
2: Why are you singing, air raid sirens?
9: Elephant calls.
2: Golden lights.
9: Oh, don't remind me.
2: Then there was the apparatus.
5: Yes. The apparatus?
2: Hmm? Oh, yes. I mean, she had loads of things up there. Even a waterbed.
5: Surely lots of people own waterbeds.
2: What, with the diving board?
9: Yeah, and then there was the climbing frame.
2: Isn't the asymmetric bowls, trampoline.
5: Tell me about Miss Keaton. Did you talk to her much?
2: No.
9: She was always a bit out of breath, you know.
2: Yeah, we thought it was the stairs. After us, really.
5: Did you ever see Sir Peter Trenworth with her?
9: Oh, yes, a number of times.
5: Oh, so you recognised him?
9: Oh, yes, mind you, he didn't like it much. He kept trying to pretend we made a mistake. Mm. He kept insisting that he was someone
2: Mr.
9: else.
2: X. That's it, Mr. X, that his name was. Said he'd come from...
9: Latvia.
2: Latvia. Yeah. He did have a bit of an accent too, didn't he?
9: It wasn't really Latvian, though. It was more Hampshire.
2: Yeah.
9: Yes, he told us he'd come over here to work on a building site. He said he was a building site worker, but he didn't look very much like one. You know, he never had any mud on his pinstripes.
5: Apart from that, what did you think of him?
2: Well, he was all right, I suppose, for a cabinet minister.
9: Yeah, he was better than that High Court judge that used to come around anyway.
2: Yes, and that archbishop right stuck up.
9: Oh, he was.
2: We liked.
9: Oh, it was the superintendent, wasn't it? No. The heart specialist?
2: No.
9: I know. It was the psychiatrist.
2: Ah, that's it. Oh, nice man.
5: Sir Peter Trenworth had enjoyed a meteoric rise to high office. Born the son of a Portsmouth businessman, he displayed from a very early age the qualities that were to rocket him to the high political office he later achieved, as his mother, Mary, recalls.
17: Well, he was always very ambitious, even as a child. I remember when he was 10, we had a frightful row with him because his father wouldn't let him hold elections to decide who should be head of the family.
5: At grammar school, he won a scholarship to Oxford, where he quickly became active in student politics. After a bare 2 months, he was elected student representative responsible for South and Central America. The following year, he became student spokesman for the entire Third World, and a mere 6 months later, he reached the peak of Oxford politics when he became student officer for punts. On graduation, when the qualities that were to rocket him to the high political office he later achieved, as his mother, Mary, recalls.
17: Well, he was always very ambitious, even as a child. I remember when he was 10, we had a frightful row with him because his father wouldn't let him hold elections to decide who should be head of the family.
5: At grammar school, he won a scholarship to Oxford, where he quickly became active in student politics. After a bare 2 months, he was elected student representative...

0: responsible for South and Central America. The following year, he became student spokesman for the entire Third World, and a mere 6 months later, he reached the peak of Oxford politics when he became student officer for Punts. On graduation, when the safe Conservative seat of West Finchon became vacant, he sought selection and was duly elected. Howard Hibbs, MP, remembers Tremworth's early days as a backbencher.
1: Well, he was a bit dull, fairly unimpressive all round. You could tell right away he was destined for the cabinet.
0: And so, of course, he was. But once there, his success was short-lived. A mere 10 months after becoming Minister for Aerial Strategy, the sex scandal broke, and the public's attitude to him changed dramatically. The change was monitored by the television news media. They spoke to local constituents.
2: Oh, well, no, I don't think it's right. I mean, he's a married man, isn't he? And he's carrying on with another woman. I think it's wrong, especially with so much unemployment in the country.
0: They spoke to the chairman of his local party.
3: Well, no, I can't say we're very pleased about all this. From a party point of view, we would have preferred it if he stuck to kissing babies.
0: And on one occasion, they even spoke to his 3-year-old son, James.
4: James, what do you think of what your daddy's been doing?
5: I don't know.
4: But you know what he's been doing, don't you?
5: No.
4: He's been sleeping with a prostitute.
5: What's a prostitute?
4: Prostitute. Prostitute is a very naughty lady. So your daddy's a very naughty man, isn't he?
5: Yes.
4: Yes.
5: Naughty daddy.
4: Mm-hmm.
5: Daddy naughty. Daddy naughty.
4: Thank you very much, Mr. Tremblay.
5: Daddy the prostitute.
0: On Monday, August the 2nd, the minister came into the Dell studios to record an interview on national economic prospects, originally planned before the scandal broke. Minister, you have, of course, come here this evening primarily to discuss the economy, but you've agreed first to answer one or two questions about your current predicament.
6: That's correct.
0: First of all, then, Minister, do you not feel that you've badly damaged the reputation of your party by your personal action?
6: No. It's not a party matter. In fact, if you look at our manifesto, you'll see we don't even have a policy on it.
0: Surely, though, the scandal must be affecting your work in some way.
6: Not at all. I'd resign immediately if I thought there was the slightest question of problems in my private life intruding on my work at the Ministry of... Aerial Strategy. Yes, thank you. Yes. I'd better just write that down.
0: The following day, Sir Peter Tremworth resigned from the Cabinet. At first, it seemed that the scandal had come to an end. But then, on the Thursday, it came bursting into life once more.
7: Well, it was during the 19th week of the inquiry.
0: Lord Cholmondeley Peterson was chairman of the Cholmondeley Peterson inquiry into the sighting of London's third airport at Shifton.
7: We got this mysterious phone call from a man. He started by saying he wanted a new identity, a new life, and plenty of money in his pocket. I'm afraid I misunderstood him. I suggested he join the RAF.
0: For several years, Lord Cholmondeley Peterson had been a recruiting advisor to the Royal Air Force.
7: Well, then he explained himself. He said he had proof that Sir Peter Tremworth had been blackmailed. He said that because he was telling me this, his life would be in terrible danger, which was why he needed a new identity and enough money to start a new life elsewhere. I asked him why he was telling me all this, but he said he just got into a rut, fancied a bit of a change.
0: The inquiry complied with the man's demands. Recently, Delve has been able to trace that man. He agreed to appear on the program, provided we protect his anonymity. For this reason, we refer to him only as Mr. J, which is the initial letter of one of the Caribbean islands on which he has a villa. I asked him about the blackmail.
8: Well, one day I guess it's a phone call from Mr. Spratt, you see.
9: That's Carlo Sperazzi.
8: Yeah, that's right, yeah.
0: We heard last week how Carlo Sperazzi had tried to discredit the airport protest movement, and the week before, how he had harassed local Shifton householders into leaving their homes on the proposed site of the airport.
8: I used to work for Mr. Spratt, you see, as a chauffeur.
9: You drove him around?
8: No, I punched people for him. He called me a chauffeur because it looks better on the tax forms. Actually, I can't drive. He had to do it.
9: Anyway, yes, you got a phone call?
8: Yeah, he phones me up and says, listen, dash, dash.
9: Listen, dash, dash?
8: Yeah, you know, my name.
9: Oh, yes. Yes, your name.
8: Listen, dash, dash, he says. Got a driving job for you. But it wasn't actually a driving job because he knew I couldn't drive, you know. It was code for something else.
9: Yeah, I understand. Yeah.
8: Listen, dash, dash, he says. Got a driving job for you. So I says, okay, boss. So he says, right, get over here right away. So I says, okay, boss, that's fine. Only, could you give me a lift, right?
9: Mm.
8: So it mounts a bit, but anyway, he comes around. Yeah. And there, that's when he tells me.
9: Tells you what?
8: Dash, dash, he says.

0: I want you to blackmail this cabinet minister. I says, OK. What's his telephone number? So he gives me that number, and I phone Sir Geezer up.
1: Sir Peter Trenworth?
0: Yeah, yeah.
1: What did you say to him?
0: I says to him, I said, who's been a naughty boy then, eh? And he says, what? And I says, who's been tuning up the wrong engine then? And he says, who is this? Well, I could tell he was a bit confused, so I fixed myself. Tempe's running out. I think so. I says to him, you and Karen Keaton, mate, and I can prove it.
1: And what was his reaction to that?
0: He was very, very quiet.
1: Quiet?
0: Yeah, well, it was understandable, really. I mean, he was in a cabinet meeting at the time, you know. Anyway, we arranges a meeting, you see.
1: Where?
0: Aberdeen.
1: Why Aberdeen?
0: I don't know. It was his idea. I don't think he was thinking too clearly at the time.
1: Mm-hmm. Go on.
0: Well, anyway, that's when I plays in the tapes.
1: The tapes?
0: Yeah. Osperetti had bugged Karen's bedroom. I've still got a few around here, so what do you want?
2: The following is an extract from one of the tapes in Mr. J's possession. We apologise in advance for the poor quality of the recording.
3: Oh, Peter! Oh, Peter! Peter, get the spoon.
4: The spoon! Oh,
3: yeah! Yes.
4: Shall we?
3: Oh, the trampoline!
4: Yes, more lettuce? Mayonnaise.
2: Sir Peter Trenworth and Karen Keaton in conversation in 1982. I asked Mr. J why he had kept this tape.
0: Oh, I don't know, really. Just like to play it sometimes. You know, in a strange way, it reminds me of England.
1: And what did Sir Peter Trenworth say when you first played it to him?
0: He tried to deny that it was him. Said it was some Latvian builder he was always getting mistaken for. So I says, if that's right, how come he came all the way to Aberdeen then? He says it was because the Latvian couldn't get time off work. And then we both laughed.
1: You both laughed?
0: Yeah, well, I laughed. I mean, he made a sort of noise. Well, actually, it might have been more of a sob, really.
1: Mm-hmm.
0: Then I tell him what he's got to do.
1: And what's that?
0: Let the airport through, man. And bung the 20 million to Azada. Otherwise, there's every chance your life story will be a film starring Sylvia Christel. So, he thinks about it for a couple of minutes. Then he says, okay.
1: Did you see him again?
0: Once.
1: When was that?
0: When we shared a cab to Aberdeen Airport.
2: So then, Sir Peter Trenworth was blackmailed into supporting the plan to build London's third airport at Shifton. The debate on the project took place in the late evening of March the 12th, 1982. Here is an extract from his opening speech in that debate.
5: Members of the House, the government have the intention, and shall continue to remain unshakable in the intention, to ensure that this airport is built at Shifton.
6: Oh,
7: why?
5: There are very good reasons why. There are very good reasons.
6: No, no, no, no, no.
5: There are.
6: There are.
5: Aren't.
2: 5 hours later, the bill was passed with a majority of 122. At the time, Delve was on hand to ask MPs why they had voted overwhelmingly in favour of the project. The replies of Sidney Ashmill were typical.
8: Mr. Ashmill?
9: What?
8: Mr. Ashmill, it's David Lander of Radio 4's programme Delve. Now, you've just voted in favour of the airport, I understand.
9: Probably.
8: Why is that, please?
9: Wasn't it government policy?
8: Yes.
9: Thank God for
8: that. But are you personally in favour of the project?
9: I think so. The chief didn't think I was.
8: But why should the ground just be...
9: Mr. Lander, please, it's been a long night. I'm very tired. I hardly slept at all in there.
2: With both national and local approval, the completion of the airport at Shifton seemed certain. But let's turn our attention now to the shadowy figure of Carlo Sperazzi. What exactly was his connection with Karen Keaton? This is Wendy Miller, 2 years ago, a close friend of Miss Keaton.
10: Well, the thing about Karen was, she was always daydreaming. She didn't really have much time for it at night, did she?
8: Mm. And how did she meet Sir Peter Trenworth?
10: At one of Carlo's parties.
8: Carlo Sperazzi?
10: Mm. He used to have this big place in the country. Well, it wasn't his, you know. He just borrowed it from time to time from a friend. Or maybe he just broke in, I don't know. Anyway, we'd all trot off down to Sussex on a Friday night, and Saturday morning, all the men would go out with their guns, dogs barking round their legs, you know. Land Rover's loaded with booze, and then in the evening they'd come back and we'd cook what they'd shot. Mostly it was just the dogs. Anyway, one week, Carlo takes Karen aside and says there's this really important bloke coming down and that she should be nice to him. Well, it was Trentworth, wasn't it? And Karen started being nice to him immediately. And, it was a bit embarrassing, actually, because there were loads of people in the room at the time.
11: What was the nature of Carlo Spratz's relationship with Karen?
10: I think Karen thought that Carlo was her lover, you see. But he wasn't.
11: No.
10: In actual fact, he was mine. Mind you, it was a mistake anyone could have made under the circumstances. Do you follow me?
11: I'm not entirely sure.
10: Let's put it this way. I was closer to him. Actually, it varied. Let me see. He was usually on the left, and I was in the middle, and Karen was...
2: At that point, I made an excuse and left. I went next to see the Shifton local councillor and joint managing director of the company building the airport, Mr. Harold Browncoat, to ask him about his relationship with Carlo Spratzi.
12: Councillor, in a previous interview, you admitted that you know Mr. Simon Davis.
13: Must have been mad.
12: What I'd like to know now is this. Did Mr. Davis ever introduce you...
13: No, never.
12: ...to Mr. Carlo Spratzi?
13: Not him either.
12: You're sure?
13: Of course I'm sure.
12: Councillor, would you take a look at this photograph, please?
13: All right.
12: Now, as you can see, it shows three men seated around a table at a nightclub. On the left is Mr. Davis, in the middle is Mr. Spratzi, and you're on the right, Mr. Bunker.
13: Mr. Spratzi. Oh, yes. Now I remember. I did meet him once in a nightclub, I think it was.
12: There's another one here of the three of you at a boxing match.
13: We got bored with the nightclub.
12: And here's the three of you again, on board a yacht in southern Spain.
13: The fight ended early. We had some time to kill.
12: Councillor, you have, of course, heard of Sir Peter Trenworth.
13: No, never.
12: The cabinet minister who recently resigned because of a sex scandal?
13: I only read the sports papers.
12: He was being blackmailed by Mr. Spratzi.
13: It's funny, Carlo didn't say a thing about it in Spain.
12: You didn't tell Spratzi to put pressure on the minister?
13: Look, you don't tell Spratzi to do anything. When it comes to business, he's a raving lunatic.
12: How do you know, Mr. Branco?
13: I read it somewhere.
12: On the sports pages?
13: It was a bad day. Everything had been rained off.
2: At this point, we at Delve decided that the time had come to take a closer look at Mr. Spratzi. So, disguised as an ordinary gambler, but wired up to a concealed microphone, I went along to a London casino in which he had a controlling interest.
14: I'm outside the club now. I'm just going up to the doors.
15: Evening, sir.
14: Good evening. Good evening. Oh, I got past the commissioner here. Now I'm standing in the lobby.
15: Sorry?
14: Nothing. Never mind. There was a woman there. I think she thought I was talking to her. Anyway, I'm walking through the lobby now towards the gaming room. And yes, there seems to be quite a crowd in here. I'm moving inside now. Yes, there's a lot of people. I can see a great deal of activity. There's Spratzi. I can see Spratzi over by the roulette table. And he's talking to Simon Davis. I think what I'll just try and do now is get a little bit closer. Just
16: David,
14: pass these...
16: Is that you?
14: What?
16: It is. David Lander, of all people. How are you?
14: Helen, hi.
16: What brings you to a place like this? Not investigating someone, are you?
14: No. Just a spot of time off, you know. Spratzi is looking over in my direction.
16: What?
14: He's signaling to two large men. They're also looking over here.
12: No, I think they're coming towards me. They've picked me up. I'm being carried out of the room. Good night, Helen. Good night. We're going out into the street now. I think they intend to bomb me down the steps. I'm swinging in the air and I'm flying.
2: We apologize for the poor quality of that recording. Nevertheless, at the time, it served to confirm to us at Bell that between Carlo Spratzi, Simon Davis, and Harold Browncoat, there existed a link of the most sinister and inextricable kind. And the subsequent court proceedings and their aftermath, which together form the subject of next week's final Dell special on the Shifton Project, were ultimately to prove us correct. For the time being, we end this week's program by returning our attention to the two personalities at the center of the sex scandal, Sir Peter Trenworth and Karen Keaton. Earlier this week, I went to see Sir Peter to find out what effect the scandal had had on his life.
17: Absolutely devastating. And here was I, an ex-minister, disgraced by the sex scandal, shamed by the blackmail, my marriage in ruins. I honestly did not know what to do.
18: Yeah.
17: But luckily, my friends rallied round immediately.
18: Mm-hmm.
17: Quick, get out of the country, they said, and rush out a book. So that's why I came out here to California.
18: Yes, the book was, of course, a bestseller.
17: I was lucky there. I did a couple of very good deals. One of the Quality Sundays took a few extracts about my early years in politics, and one of the tabloids did a series about my last 10 minutes with Karen. That one ran for weeks, of course.
11: I suppose you must have many regrets.
17: A few. One in particular.
11: What's that?
17: Well, if I had my time over, I'd have done it all with Wendy. Much more attractive.
2: Finally, I went to see Karen Keaton at her home in Acapulco, and she talked about her recently published autobiography.
15: Well, I just thought it was about time I told the truth.
11: Why?
15: Well, I was short of a few, Bob.
11: Of course, when you were tried, you were sentenced to 6 months' imprisonment for your part in the blackmail.
15: Yeah.
11: In your book, you say they sent the wrong person to jail.
15: Yeah.
11: Who should they have sent?
15: I don't know, someone else. I didn't like it.
11: You also seem to blame Sir Peter Trenworth for your misfortunes. Why is that?
15: Well, it was because of him that there was all that fuss, wasn't it? No one was shocked at me being involved, weren't they?
2: Delve Special was presented by David Lander. Studio production was by Stephen Fry, Murray Watson, Jan Ravens and Jack Clapp, with the assistance of Brenda Blethyn, Tony Robinson, Mark Arden, Steve Frost and Felicity Montague. Dramatic reconstructions by Peter Weir, Phil Nice, Hilda Schroeder, Brett Usher and Colin Starkey. Delve Special was researched and compiled by Tony Sachet, and the editor was Paul Mayhew Archer.

0: that I love so well.
1: I'm crunching my polo, dear Liza, dear Liza. I'm crunching my polo, dear Liza, crunching.
2: The nicest thing about the mint with the hole is that it's smooth and never crumbles. You can eat polo without other people hearing. Try sucking them, dear Henry.
1: I can't. I've already crunched them all.
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0: Any Bloke by Gary Brown, starring Jim Sweeney, Caroline Quentin and Sarah Castleman. Episode 5.
1: Have you looked in on the baby?
2: Yeah.
1: Is he all right?
2: No, cat's sleeping on his face.
1: What about Soph's?
2: Oh, she's dreaming about her birthday.
1: How can you tell?
2: Because I heard her saying, I'll eat as many cheesy Watsits as I like. After all, it's my party.
1: Oh, dear, I hope she doesn't pull another enormous tantrum like she did last year.
2: Oh, yeah, that was so spectacular. All her friends got up and clapped. I'm sure I heard one of them say, respect is due. Oh, Beth, am I ready for you?
1: Let's hope Jackie Boy sleeps through tonight.
2: Oh, amen. Ah, sleep, delicious sleep, bind me in your golden gossamer threads. Oi, move up, you're on my side.
1: No, I'm not.
2: Yes, you are. You know perfectly well I judge it by the spider's web on the ceiling, and you, my girl, are past it.
1: Well, it just so happens that I moved the bed this morning a little bit to the left.
2: Without my permission? Well, it's like moving the 49th parallel. I'll lose all my bearings. I'll bump into the Ottoman when I go for me middle-of-the-night pee.
1: So, technically, you're on my side of the bed.
2: Am I? Well, now that I'm over here, we could do something together that we used to do rather a lot in the dim and distant past.
1: The crossword's downstairs.
2: You know what I mean. Let's burn those love calories.
1: Oh, get off. I thought you were tired.
2: Yeah, I am, but there's a part of me that's a totally reliable 24-hour call-out service. So how about saying Gina Lola Brigida in my mouth?
1: Sorry, Phil, not tonight.
2: Doesn't seem to be any night at the moment.
1: I just don't feel like it.
2: Aww.
1: Have you forgotten your Penelope Leach? Men have to be patient with nursing mothers. Na, na, na, na.
2: No, it's those nursing bras. They drive me wild. It's like Madonna in a pointy bra, only mumsier.
1: Yeah, we'll soon get back to normal. Just give it a bit longer, eh?
2: I understand. I'm a man of the 90s. I won't oppress you with me hormones.
1: Does that mean you'll stop playing Sexual Healing by Marvin Gaye all the time?
2: I said that transparently.
1: Mm-hmm.
2: Oh, who can that be? Hello.
3: Hi, Phil. It's Liam.
2: Oh, hi.
3: Is Gerald there?
2: No.
3: Oh, I thought he might be. He's been going out nearly every night for the last 2 weeks. He won't tell me where he's going.
2: Well, he's not here.
3: Probably doing a ridiculous crash course in something like personality development. Except in his case, he hasn't got a personality to develop. Oh, well, I'll find out eventually. He's found a new place to hide his diary, but I'll find it in the end. Oh, I wasn't disturbing you, was I?
2: I'm in bed.
3: Hey, you dirty dog, you.
2: Trying to sleep?
3: Phil, it's only 9:15.
4: There's an awful pub around here.
1: Your turn, Phil.
2: Come on, young fella, me lad. Let's see what you've done. Oh, goodness me. Another dumper load of whole grain mustard. Don't know whether to reach for the cotton wool or the honey roast ham. You passed me the
3: ridiculous crash course in something like personality development. Except in his case, he hasn't got a personality to develop. Oh, well, I'll find out eventually. He's found a new place to hide his diary, but I'll find it in the end. Oh, I wasn't disturbing you, was I?
2: I'm in bed.
3: Hey, you dirty dog, you.
2: Trying to sleep?
3: Phil, it's only 9:15.
4: There's an awful pub around here.
1: Your turn, Phil.
2: Come on, young fella, me lad. Let's see what you've done. Oh, goodness me. Another dumper load of whole grain mustard. Don't know whether to reach for the cotton wool or the honey roast ham. You pass me the baby lotion, please, Soph.
4: Yep.
2: Look,
4: Jackie, here's Mickey and Minnie Mouse.
2: That's a good girl. Keep it occupied.
4: Why are you talking funny?
1: He's breathing through his mouth.
4: Oh, look! Jack likes Minnie Mouse the best. He's smiling at her. That means he's not a puff.
1: Sorry? What'd you say?
4: He's not a puff. He likes girls best.
1: Puff isn't a nice word, Soph. The correct word is homosexual or gay.
2: Anyway, who told you that word, Soph?
4: Saskia Lee.
1: Oh, the girl that's just come to your school?
4: Yes, she's my best friend. Her mum is an actress, and Saskia says a lot of her friends are puffs and queens. How come you don't know anyone from the royal family?
1: I thought Anna Miller was your best friend.
4: No, she's my plastic friend.
2: Plastic friend?
4: Yes. Saskia's my gold friend, Lindsay my silver friend, and Anna my plastic friend. Oh, and Charlotte is my onyx friend.
2: She's been spending too much time with your mother. There you go, young man. Back in your bouncy chair.
1: Is Saskia coming to your party?
4: Yeah.
1: Good. I'd like to meet her.
4: In fact, I've got a list here of all my friends who are coming. The ones at the top of the list are my bestest friends. See? Saskia's there.
1: Why isn't Jenny Gordon on the list?
4: Oh, she still cries when her mummy leaves her. And me and Saskia think she's a loser.
1: I hope you're not nasty to her.
4: Actually, I've been skipping with her at playtime.
1: Good.
4: Since Saskia's rope broke.
1: Invite her to your party.
4: Oh, Mum.
1: Look, if she invites you to play with her skipping rope, it's the least you can do. It's like that story, one good turn deserves another, remember?
4: All right. So when are we going to the party shop, Daddy?
2: The party shop?
4: The shop where you buy all the things that go in the party bag.
2: When I was a kid, the only thing I ever brought home from a party was a slice of sponge cake and a headache.
1: Daddy will go with you after school, won't you?
2: As long as I can be your lead friend.
1: Now go on, get your shoes on, they're in the hall.
4: What do you think, Mummy? Is it a pink day or a purple day?
1: Purple.
4: Right then, purple shoes it is.
2: Saskia sounds like a right little madam.
1: Yeah, 6 going on 26. Well, we'll soon see if we have to discourage this relationship after the party.
2: Oh, I'll be glad when it's all over. It was a big mistake, you know, letting her know the date of her birthday. My parents didn't tell me till I was 10. And then I only guessed when I saw my mum coming in with a packet of Bird's Dream topping.
1: She's excited, bless her.
2: I've only just got over last year. I mean, there I was with a whole programme of games arranged. They mutinied after 3 and went outside to play gladiators.
1: That's

0: own fault for insisting on playing non-competitive games.
1: Yeah, well, what about all these so-called feminine virtues of cooperation and nurturing?
0: Out of the window when a packet of Rolos are on the line. At that age, all little girls want is to taste the sweet caramel of victory or the bitter carpet of defeat.
1: Mm. Well, there won't be many games this year. Not now that I've booked the Mad World of Izzy Wizzy as the cabaret.
0: Is that what it's called? Izzy Wizzy?
1: Yeah, what do you want it to be called? Alistair Crowley? I get him a lot of bookings, I'm sure.
2: Right, Daddy, I'm ready.
1: All right, come on, let's go.
0: Can you bring me some disposable nappies on the way back? I'm clean out of them.
1: Have you forgotten? I'm going into town to see my agent.
0: Oh, well, I can manage till you get back.
1: No, you can't.
0: Why?
1: Well, judging by the expression on the baby's face, he's either turning into an aubergine or he's filling his nappy again. Candida, I don't want to be a comedy writer all my life.
3: I know you don't, darling. But that's how Harold got started, writing sketches for reviews.
1: Harold?
3: Pinter. Harold Pinter. Darling man, come-to-bed eyes, lovely bum. I've got a thing for Sephardic Jews with deep voices. Then he moved on to those marvellous plays that just crystallised the zeitgeist out of anything around. Once saw a stunning production of The Caretaker in Prague just before the collapse.
1: Of communism?
3: No, my nervous collapse. It was a very bad year. Won't go into details. Terror rag. Now, where were we?
1: Well, I was saying that I'd like to do something different.
3: Of course you do, darling. What sign are you? I don't seem to have it on your CV.
1: Aries?
3: Ah, the ram. Decisive, energetic, a leader.
1: Well, if I have to be, yes.
3: My ex-husband was Aries. Virgo and Aries, combustible. Bloody good sex, though. Swine. It still hurts in an infected, follicle sort of way. I was tempted. There's nothing more erotic than an intellectual that can get bums on seats. But I never succumbed. Not like he did with that toothsome Australian harlot. Says he loves it out there. Very cosmopolitan is Sydney. Just Basildon by the sea. If Australia's so bloody marvellous, what are they all doing over here? Oh, I mustn't get Twitter and biscuit, should I, darling? Brings on the frown lines, and I've spent a small fortune on collagen cream. Now, where were we?
1: I'd like to do a play, Candida. A serious play.
3: I'll tell you what. I'll see if I can get you an episode of The Bill. That's very serious in an ITV 22-and-a-half-minute sort of way.
1: But first, I want to write a play.
3: Gosh, frisson. You Aryans are so single-minded. You just come in here and lay down the law, you beastly man. Oh,
0: Oh, hi, Mum.
4: Oh, what's the matter with Jackie boy? Come to Grandma. Oh, that's it, sweetheart. Oh, there.
0: I think it's just wind.
4: That's better.
0: Oh, Mum, all over your coat.
4: Oh, it's not much. It's a good job Grandma's got her PVC coat on today, isn't it? These are meant to withstand the high seas.
0: Yes, but I'm sure Captain Birdseye doesn't have bright pink buttons and a matching Chanel chain belt. Here's a white. Mm-hmm. He's a very sicky baby at the moment. Me and Phil have got crusty white epaulettes on all of our clothes. We haven't got chips on our shoulders. It's cheese.
4: Well, he's certainly putting on weight, isn't he? Chubby chops, aren't you? Chubby, chubby, chubby chops with big fat cheeks. I could just eat those cheeks. Just drizzle on some olive oil and gently pan fry. What a feast. Yummy, yum, yum, yum.
0: Mum, watch out, because he's... I should have warned you. His new thing is pulling hair. Now let go, Jack.
3: Ow!
0: Crikey, that's a lot of hair.
4: No, it's only my hairpiece, darling. Oh. It's all right. Giles will weave it back in tomorrow.
0: But what are you so soft about your grandchildren? You let them get away with murder. I suppose it's love without responsibility.
4: Yes, and it's divine. Well, that reminds me. Have you got some new pictures of the baby?
0: Yeah, we've just got some developed.
4: Oh, good. I want four, please.
0: Four?
4: Yes, one for the bedroom album, one for the kitchen album, one for the lounge album, and one for the car album.
0: You've got a photo album in your car.
4: Just to leaf through in traffic jams. It's my in-car entertainment. Some people have stereos. I have my gorgeous grandchildren.
0: Oh, you're amazing.
4: So where's Philip today?
0: He's out.
4: Making the most of it, is he? because when you go back to work, he won't be able to go out much, will he?
0: No. I don't think he realises how much time he'll actually have to spend in the house with the baby.
4: Looking forward to going back to work?
0: Sort of. I do miss my work and the stimulation of adult company, but I'm not sure how I'm going to feel when I leave this little fella. You know, usual working mother angst.
4: And he's the most gorgeous baby in the world. Grandma and Grandpa love him very much.
0: How is Daddy? He's not been very well, has he?
4: Well, he should be all right now. He signed up for some colonic irrigation. This flipping hose pipe ban has been such a bind.
1: Gerald, nice to see you. Come in.
5: Thanks. I'm not bothering you, am I?
1: No, it's just stopped for lunch.
5: Sarah not in?
1: No, she's gone off somewhere with Faye and the baby. I was just going to make myself a sandwich. You want one?
5: What have you got?
1: Cheese, tuna, carrot and coriander pate, Marmite.
5: What an interesting bloke you are.
1: Sorry?
5: Carrot and coriander pate.
1: Oh, leave it out.
5: No, I mean it. The exotic jostling with the mundane. It's very you, Philip.
1: Thanks.
5: And that tuna. I've had one of your tuna sandwiches before. It's not just tuna, is it? It's tuna, mayonnaise and a soupçon of creamed horseradish, isn't it? A piquant mélange.
1: Is everything all right,
5: Jeff? Oh, yes, yeah. Do you think I'm an interesting bloke?
1: Of course you are. Now, what do you want your sandwich?
5: In what way?
1: Oh, come on, Gerald. Lie down. Take a pill. Get some therapy.
5: See? There's nothing interesting about me.
1: You're very cultured.
5: No, I'm not. I don't know the whole Shakespearean canon. I've never read War and Peace. I find Schoenberg difficult. I can never distinguish between Manet and Monet. Good grief, I'm a grown man, Philip, and I've never even penetrated Wagner's Ring.
1: Oh, you've just had an attack of cultural anxiety, Gerald. It's like a hamster agoraphobic, reading the timeout listings and discovering it finishes today. You know more than most people.
5: Do I? I don't know what E equals MC squared means or where my liver is situated.
1: Next to your onions.
5: I've never surfed the internet. I can't even work a computer. They frighten me. I'm adrift in the late 20th century, Philip. All this knowledge available, and I can't even open the cellophane wrapper. I'm trying to fix the plug on my life, and I don't know which is the live wire, the black or the red.
1: Actually, they changed it to brown and blue around 1970. Decimalisation came in 1972.
5: Well, that's how out of touch I am. Brown and blue, eh? Odd choice of colours, that. Which is the live one?
1: Well, the brown is the, there you see, I don't know, but it doesn't bother me. Oh, the world is large, complex and baffling, Gerald. You can't know it all. You find your niche. And you're a teacher.
5: And a lousy one at that. They laugh at me behind my back and call me silly nicknames.
1: Oh, kids are always cruel.
5: I'm talking about my colleagues, Philip. Oh. I don't know. What do we leave behind, eh? It's all dust and ashes.
1: What's this really all about, Gerald?
5: It's my birthday next week.
1: Uh-huh.
5: Pathetic, isn't it? Time's Wingate Chariot and all that guff.
1: You're still relatively young. There's still time to change things.
5: Maybe. Don't you ever feel like leaving something substantial behind, Philip? Something you can be proud of?
1: Sure.
5: Me too. I want to leave behind something tangible that's part of me. And you can help.
1: I will not have your baby, Gerald.
5: I'm serious, Phil.
1: Sorry. Well, what do you want to leave behind?
5: A piece of literature, a play.
1: Well, it takes a hell of a lot of effort to write a play.
5: I've already written it. In amazing cathartic spurts at the public library.
1: Oh.
5: And I'd like you to read it, Phil, because you're a writer and I value your judgment.
1: Well, I'm not sure.
5: I know you're busy, Philip, but I'd be most grateful. You see, I'm too close to it. I don't know if it's any good or not.
1: Okay, I'll read it.
5: But don't tell Murray, will you? Here it is. There's only one copy.
1: Written in longhand, Gerald.
5: Well, that's because I can't work a computer, I told you. I'm at odds with the 20th century.
1: Oh, don't start that again. I've got the rest of the day to get through.
6: And trolls, we've got to have trolls for the party bear.
1: Excuse me, have you got any trolls?
3: They're over there by the friendship bracelets.
1: All right, thanks.
6: Friendship bracelets, that's a good idea. I forgot about those. We must have friendship bracelets.
1: Oh, the way we're going, Sophie, it won't be party bags we'll be giving out, it'll be bin bags. Oh, look, there's a Charles over there. Oh, and look, there's a life-size replica standing by them.
7: Very funny. You know, it's a good job I don't take offence at your sizes, Jibes. I'll have you know that out of a family of six, I was the tallest member.
1: Of course you were, always banging your head on the toadstool.
8: I hope you live to be as old as your jokes.
1: So, what are you doing here?
7: I'm buying her a present.
6: I heard that.
7: Oh, well, in that case, do me a favour. Here's a tenner. Go and choose something. You know, something girly.
6: It wouldn't be a present, then. It's got to be something that you've bought especially for me.
7: How about infant suspension?
1: Go and pick out some troll soaps. Honestly, the rate we're going, this party's going to cost more than my wedding.
7: Oh, be thankful you can actually be involved in your kids' party.
1: Oh, yeah. How are they all getting on in Ireland?
7: Okay. I'm going over at half term. I spoke to Sam on the phone the other day. He's getting a proper little Irish accent. And Martha tells me Tommy's into everything at the moment. So, Gerald's written a play then, has he?
1: Nobody's supposed to know.
7: Ah, I found the new hiding place for his diary. Crafty sod puts it in a waterproof wallet and sticks it in the toilet cistern. You see, like my son, I'm into everything too.
0: What are you reading?
1: It's a play by Gerald.
0: He's written a play?
1: Oh, yes.
0: What's it about?
1: Well, it's set in ancient Greece.
0: So's the top of the cooker. But what's it actually about?
1: Well, it's difficult to say. It's dealing with very big themes. It's very dense and erudite.
0: Has he got talent?
1: No. It's sort of a overwritten highbrow up Pompeii.
0: Oh. So what are you going to do when he asks you about it?
1: Oh, Lord. I don't know. On the one hand, it really pisses me off. He obviously thinks he can write a play. On the other hand, he's so brittle at the moment.
0: Oh, so lie.
1: Yeah, but then I don't get the delicious pleasure of pulling it apart.
0: Oh, well, it's up to you. He's your friend.

0: Mm. Get your hands off my tummy. Mm. Get your fingers stuck in my folds.
1: So that's what all this is about.
0: What?
1: Right, you feel, you know, unattractive. Well, let me tell you, nothing could
0: so
1: be...
0: So you don't think I'm unattractive?
1: No.
0: What?
1: I mean, yes, I don't think you're unattractive. On the contrary, you're luscious and...
0: Fat?
1: No. No, voluptuous.
0: So you don't think I should lose some weight?
1: I like you just the way you are. I don't care if you've got a washboard tum or a wobbleboard tum. If all the Nolan sisters came in here now and begged me for sex, I'd still plump for you.
0: Plump?
1: Hmm?
0: You said plump. Mm. Oh, what a giveaway. You were doing really well and then you said plump. I almost believed you.
1: Oh, one silly slip and I'm back at the starting gate.
2: Now, I don't want you to let me down today, Rodney.
3: You don't have to treat me like a child, dear boy. You've hidden the vermouth, isn't that enough?
2: I just don't want a repetition of the last show. It was a most embarrassing situation. After all, we are children's entertainers.
3: Ugh, don't remind me.
2: The parents were really shocked when you said the next game was going to be a reenactment of the slaughter of the innocents.
3: Well, there's only so much you can take from the little bleeders.
2: I don't want any more of it, Rodney.
3: Ooh, taken a bossy pill today, have we? Oh, is this how it all ends, playing to snotty shell suits in anaglypta palaces? Oh, I'm not going on. I've had enough. I'm too old for this lark. I'm going to retire to Mrs. Todger's Variety Artiste's home in Eastbourne and bugger the expense.
2: What about the act, Rodney? You can't leave me alone. I don't know what I'd do without you.
3: Huh? So now it comes out. If I'm so indispensable, change the name of the act. Izzy Wizzy's Mad World. It should be Izzy Wizzy and Rodney's Mad World.
4: How are you getting on?
2: Just getting the props ready.
4: Right, well, you can go on in about half an hour after they've had their food. Ah, who's this cute little fellow in the kilt, then?
2: It's Rodney the Bear. Say hello to Mr. Stevens, Rodney.
3: Hello to Mr. Stevens, Rodney. Hey. Tell me, Mr. Stevens, did you hear about the boy who drank 8 bottles of Coke and burped 7 up?
4: I didn't know you were a ventriloquist.
2: All part of the act.
4: Oh, it's a cute doll. I didn't see your lips move. I'll see you downstairs.
2: Bye.
3: I get all the wee lassies together. He'd look nice in a pair of tight flannels. Bitch.
5: You didn't have to come round with the present, Gerald.
6: Oh, no problem. Liam's is there as well. He says he's sorry he couldn't come to the party. He'd rather put his head in a Moulinex mixer.
5: Well, that was nice of him.
7: Mummy, everybody started eating, but Saskia hasn't arrived yet.
0: Well, Soph, we can't wait forever. I'm sure she'll come soon.
5: Look, Gerald, about your play.
6: Oh, you've read it?
5: Mm.
6: What do you think?
5: Well...
7: So did Dad.
5: Yes, we'll talk about it after the party, Gerald. Yes, sweetheart.
7: That boy over there's been eating all the crisps.
8: No, I haven't.
7: Yes, you have. I've been watching you. You've had 6 handfuls.
5: Oh, look, there's no need to argue. There's plenty of crisps here for everyone.
8: They're all picking on me, mister. My mum said I wouldn't be the only boy, but I am.
5: Ah, you're only comfort eating, aren't you, son? Yeah, have a monster munch.
9: Oh, hello. I'm Saskia's mum.
10: Oh, hello.
9: Sorry we're late. Had an audition in town, took longer than expected. It was for this new brand of bionic soap powder, because I'm going through my housewife phase. Then I locked myself out of the house. It's been one of those days.
8: Bye, Mum. Pick me up at 6. Write it down.
9: Yeah. Bye.
8: You'll have to excuse her, Mrs. Stevens. She's having a period.
2: Now then, children, what are the magic words?
11: Izzy Wizzy, let's get busy.
2: The children don't seem terribly involved, Phil.
5: That's because Izzy Wizzy is dreadful.
2: Oh, that reminds me. Why did the elephant cross the road?
3: I don't know, Mr. Wizzy. Why did the elephant cross the road?
8: It was the chicken's day off.
2: Ha! Very good. We have a little mind reader with us. Now, on with the magic. Rodney the Bear, will you tap the cup 3 times with your magic wand to make the balls disappear?
3: Well, I'd like to tap something to make it disappear. One Tam O' Shanter, 2 Scottish Santer, 3...
2: And look, the balls have disappeared.
8: I saw you put them in your pocket with your other hand.
3: If she says another word, I'll have her.
2: Professionalism, Rodney. Now then, young lady, what is your name?
8: Saskia.
2: What a coincidence. That was my father's name. Now, would you like to stand here and assist me in my next trick so that you can actually...

0: actually see that everything I do is magic.
1: Okay.
0: Give her a clap, everyone, for being such a good sport. Now, look at this magic rope.
2: Why is it magic, Mr. Wizzy?
0: Because you can't cut it.
2: By the wee handle of my wooden porridge spudler, I didn't believe you, Mr. Wizzy. Do you, children?
3: No.
0: I tell you what, will you cut this rope in three places with these scissors, Saskia?
1: Okay.
0: But hold on, when I unravel the rope, alakazam, the rope is in one piece.
2: That smacks my gob, Mr. Wizzy.
1: He's using two ropes. Let's have a look in your other hand.
2: That's it. That is it. I'm an actor, not a flipping art, Sally.
0: Rodney! Rodney!
2: No, no! I am an artiste of substance. I'd rather moulder in the gutter than have to suffer the indignity of having another blue smarty thrown at me. Heavens, man! I was mentioning Kenneth Williams' diaries!
0: But what about the act, Rodney?
2: You have placed your right arm through my innards for the last time, my friend. I'm an ex-Caledonian bear. Hand me my smoking jacket and point me in the direction of Eastbourne.
1: That's very funny.
4: You tell him, Rodney.
3: Rodney, Rodney, Rodney.
0: Rodney, we're a hit. Rodney, with a winning formula Rodney, at last. Rodney,
5: it always pays Rodney, to be yourself, dear boy. Rodney, watch out, Rodney, Philip Schofield, the children's variety Rodney, performance. Here Rodney, we come.
6: Rodney, Rodney. Am I good to wash up, or are?
7: Brilliant.
6: Thank you for my party. It was the best one yet.
7: You're welcome.
6: Isn't Saskia funny?
7: A hoot.
6: She likes you too.
7: Good.
6: But she thinks you shouldn't wear your hair like that. And red isn't really your colour.
7: Really?
8: Oh, Gerald, thanks for helping us clear up your break.
9: Oh, I've really enjoyed this afternoon. And Izzy, Wizzy and Rodney were hilarious.
8: Yeah, very clever. That naff magic bit really fooled me.
9: Right then, if we've finished, I'd... better be going.
8: Oh, yeah, look, Gerald, about your play.
9: Yes, what do you think of it?
8: Well, it's a very weighty and serious
9: oh,
8: piece.
9: Oh, great, that really means a lot to me, mate. I thought you were avoiding any mention of it.
8: Oh, no, no, not at all. We'll have a session about it sometime over a pint.
9: Oh, that would be marvellous, Philip. It means such a lot to me that you like it. Do you think your agent might be interested in looking at it?
8: Well...
9: I'd have thought that it would be more the National's cup of tea rather than the Royal Court's. I think it has a bit too much gravitas for them. And what do you think about the West Yorkshire Playhouse? I'm told they're very open to new writing.
10: Night. Aren't you lobbying for love tonight?
11: Depends. Will I get lucky?
10: Maybe.
9: Yippee!
12: Oh, I hope I can remember how to do it.
10: No, hold on. Mm-hmm. You know, I sometimes wear things for you.
11: Oh, I don't force you.
10: No, I know. Well, this time, I'd like you to wear something for me.
11: Oh, yeah, anything. What, a leather jacket, jeans, cowboy boots, toilet roll cosy?
10: A kilt.
11: A kilt?
10: I'll do it if you wear a kilt.
11: Where am I going to get a kilt this time of night?
10: What about that tartan travelling rug my father gave us?
11: What? It's in the boot of the car.
10: Please.
12: I don't believe I'm doing this. Where's my dressing gown?
10: Oh, and what about the Tam O'Shanter and Sophie's dressing up box?
11: Oh, no, I'm sorry. I draw the line at the Tam O'Shanter. We're trying to humiliate me completely.
10: Yep.

0: In episode 5 of Any Bloke, Jim Sweeney played Phil, Caroline Quentin, Sarah, and Sarah Kesselman, Faye. Liam was played by Steve Steen, Gerald by Lloyd Peters, Sophie by Nadine Ballantyne, Izzy Wizzy by Steve Dixon, Rodney by Gary Brown, Candida by Natasha Pine, Mrs. Lee by Becky Hindley, and Saskia by Jesse Brown. Other parts were played by Ben Brown and Anna Van Hesick. Any Bloke was written by Gary Brown and produced by Anne Jobson.
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7: Ladies and gentlemen, in this final part of the series, we are discussing humility. So this week, instead of bigging Mark Watson up, I'm going to talk him down. Please welcome to the stage an obnoxious fellow. He goes about pushing people over. He enjoys the adverts on commercial radio. He discovered a cure for cancer and then deliberately spilt Ribena on the document. He's built like a cane. Please welcome Mark Watson! Mark Watson! Mark Watson! Mark Watson! Mark Watson makes the world better.
8: Substantially
7: better! Thank you!
8: Thank you, everyone. Well, we're nearly at the end of our second campaign to make the world substantially better by looking at wrongdoing with a satirical eye. The BBC has a proud tradition of demolishing its satirical targets. That's why there are no longer any grumpy hotel owners or female vicars. After 5 weeks of dishing out advice on better living like bowls of soup, you might be looking at me thinking, this is the best man that ever lived. The fact is, no one of us has the right to stand there and say, I'm the best. Not even Jeremy Clarkson, whose new book is marketed with the slogan, he's back. And he's right about everything, which the publishers chose after initially considering he's back and he's still a prat. Why am I standing here banging on about people who think they're great? Well, today's virtue is humility. Here's a riddle. What is the most valuable thing you can possess, but the most difficult to acquire? That's right, a Nintendo Wii. But back to humility. The Oxford English Dictionary tells us that humility is, quote, the amount of water vapour in the air. But there's more to it than that. It means being humble, making ourselves low, and is derived from the Latin humilis, literally from the earth. the same derivation as the word hummus, interestingly. And by interestingly, I mean boringly. Paul in the Bible writes to the Corinthians, think other people better than yourself, unless you really are badass. And so here to eat humble pie with me are two men who have established themselves throughout the series as Tim Key and Tom Basden. Please welcome, first of all, musician Tom Basden!
9: Thank you, thank you.
8: And now to introduce the subject of the day, here is the poet, Tim Key!
7: Thank you. This is a poem about humility. Can the boy play...
8: Tom.
7: Yeah, Tom. Can you tell Tom to play some music underneath the poem?
8: Yeah, Tom, can you just play some music?
9: Yeah, I'll do it for you, Mark.
7: Clark Watchman was an amazing mountaineer. Seriously. He was really properly amazing. But he didn't like to talk about it. If anyone said so much as, I saw you made mincemeat out of Mont Blanc last week, Watchman would melt. At dinner parties, he would try and steer the conversation onto things he didn't excel at, such as politics or, ironically, Excel. One day he climbed Mount Everest, but he didn't tell anyone, because he knew there would be a hullabaloo. He just waited till the dead of night and then snuck out and climbed it. And then in brackets I've got, he wore lots of Gore-Tex and crampons and ate meat and candy to keep his strength up. When he got to the top, he planted his flag into the summit bit. On it, he'd written, it was nothing. I was mainly following all the other footmarks, and in the last bit I used a can of air, so I basically cheated. And then he sat modestly down on his tea tray thingy, and slid all the way back home. Humility. Thank you, Tom. Thank you, Tom.
8: Of all the virtues we've studied in this series, humility is the most obviously lacking in the world today, as we'll discover now. There

0: We live in a world where we're all encouraged to act as if the sun shone out of our bottoms, even though that would actually be massively painful and inconvenient. As with many things, advertising plays a major role in this. Something as basic as a bottle of water now comes with its advertising spiel. You can't see it, but on this very bottle I'm drinking from, there's all kinds of nonsense. It says, this water will keep you hydrated. Do they really have to have the trouble of writing that? Who buys a bottle of water? I've got no idea what effect this might have, but I've heard a lot about this so-called water. We'll give it a whirl, shall we? And then there are all these bogus statistics. Your body is 70% water, so you need to drink much more than you think. Like, really? My body is 70% water. Is it really? Let's see what happens if I hit myself with this microphone. Hear a splash? Nope. An ant crawled across my knee this morning. Did it drown? No, sir. Also, even if it's true, even if my body was 70% water, why does that mean I have to buy it in a bottle? Why can't I just suck myself? Maybe not. It was too late to not say that, but... Not surprisingly, this has spilled over into people advertising themselves. I saw a girl with a top from Topshop, appropriately, and it said, I get prettier every day. Can't wait till tomorrow. I thought you've got a few weeks to wait. Yeah, I wouldn't be holding your breath just yet. Even when we're not making out-and-out claims about ourselves, there's an arrogance in the way many of us inflict our personalities on each other. Sometimes when there's very little personality to speak of. Recently, I was on a train. I apologise for beginning every story with, I was on a train, but I normally am on a train. I'm probably on one now. I always try to, in a minute, someone's going to say, mate, can you just pipe down, please? At least put the microphone down. So this man, showing a real lack of humility, tried to make the other passengers, who he didn't know, join in with a football-style chant. So this man, none of us has ever met, was going, let's go bloody mental, let's go bloody mental. But no one did. No one was feeling very mental. It was about 11 in the morning. Yeah, he would have had more success if he tried to start a chant of, let's all read the Metro. I just think there's a flaw in the idea of going, let's go mental. Like, how mental can it be if you plan it in advance? Everyone, can we go mental, please? I'll just check my BlackBerry. Yes, I've got a window for some mentality. What is it about some people which makes them think everyone wants to join in with their stupid songs, hear their pointless thoughts, and watch documentaries about what they do with Peter Andre? We keep coming back to a lack of humility, but perhaps all of us are equally guilty of putting up with, even encouraging, arrogance. We indulge this man singing this song on the train rather than saying, excuse me, sir, shut up now. We queue for hours to see Jordan sign a book, maybe out of interest to see if she can hold a pen. It's hardly surprising that celebrities lack the humility to act like civilized humans when we're so tolerant of their behaviour, when we obsess over their diets and their exclusive lifestyles. We'll come back to that word, exclusive. It seems that celebs are getting further and further out of touch with moral standards. Recently, yet another well-known figure was found with illegal pornography on his computer. I always find it just absolutely amazing. Just get a memory stick. The porn doesn't have to be on your hard drive for more than a few seconds. You know, I can cope with people being perverts, but it's the lack of technological awareness. Lock them up. So I'm going to return to the word exclusive as we come to this week's featurette, in which we spot abuses of the English language, drop our metaphorical trousers, and moon in the face of those who commit them. You at home, you can do it for real if you like. So this week, exclusive, and a roundup of some other words that haven't made it into previous featurettes.
1: Featurettes.
0: I'm sick of hearing the word exclusive and some other words.
1: Featurettes.
0: I think we should do more than just that, probably.
2: I mean, that's the gist of it, though, isn't it?
0: Yeah, but... All right, well, quickly, then. When people go exclusive, it doesn't mean anything. It used to mean only you can have it. But these days you have, like you see a celebrity and it's like, has just bought a £2 million exclusive house in Chelsea. Of course it's an exclusive house. That just means you live in it on your own. You can't have it. If it wasn't an exclusive house, anyone could just come in. Right? While we're at it, there's a few other things. Today, I hate it when people say, when you're in a restaurant and they go, like, you order a drink, like lemonade, and they say, and will you be eating anything today? And I think, well, probably at some point today I will be, yeah, I'm not bloody Gandhi, but, yeah. Or product, instead of hair gel, people go, would you like some product in your hair? Well, it depends what the product is, yeah? Hovis is a product, yeah? And that's the end of a long featurette. I think one reason that people have too inflated an opinion of themselves these days is that they mistake self-knowledge for humility. Right, I saw a man on Tottenham Court Road shouting at this woman, "Oi, you're a fat cow!" Didn't even know her. Not saying if he did know her, it would be fine. "Oi, chubby, go on a diet." "It's okay, it's my wife." I just stared at him in disgust. And this guy turned at me and said, "What? This is just what I do. I speak my mind. That's just me." I think, well, what's that supposed to mean? That's just me. So if you acknowledge that you're a knob, you're allowed to be one. That's not good enough. What's going to be next? "Yeah, I kill people. I'm just a killer, I suppose. That's just me. What are you going to do? Well, you could stop killing people." But you at home might be thinking, this is a bit rich. You know, someone criticising others for a lack of humility. Surely he must examine his own lack of humility. Otherwise, it would be hypocrisy. But it's true, I do have issues of my own. It's time to examine them with an exemplum, or example from my own life.
1: Exemplum, exemplum, an example from your own life. But in this case, it's from Mark's life, so it's a Mark's exemplum.
0: Everyone!
1: Exemplum, exemplum, an example from your own life. But in this case, it's from Mark's life, so it's a Mark's exemplum.
0: Every dog has his day, and even someone as unremarkable as me can occasionally have his humility tested. I've had the good fortune to be on TV's Mock the Week several times, although I've never spoken yet. And every time I'm on, there's about 2 weeks after it's been on TV where people in the street look at me with vague recognition, as if the way you might look at Timmy Mallett if you saw him. More than once, someone's even asked me, "Are you famous? Are you famous?" Which, you think the clue would be in the question, really. If you have to ask if someone's famous, the chances are they're not. Same principle as asking, "Are you a horse?" But now and again, I get levels of attention which would easily make me big-headed if I submitted to it. Someone asked me recently in an interview, "What is the strangest request you've had from a fan?" And after a bit of thought, I remembered that I once signed a girl's breasts after a gig in Belfast, like one name on each breast, but to be honest, it wasn't really a request, it was more my initiative. I'm also forced to exercise humility because I'm a naturally quite low status person, prone to all kinds of embarrassing faux pas. It's hard to become arrogant when you're loudly having hiccups at a funeral, or cutting your thumb and bleeding all over your friend's bathroom because you bought a pair of scissors and they were vacuum packed so tightly you had to get more scissors to open them, and you were trapped in an eternal cycle of scissor buying. This was quite awkward because this is my friend Rachel, who has a bidet, which I saw, and I sort of was in the bathroom, I sort of bled into it, and I went down and said, "I've just bled in your bidet." There was a second where you could see her thinking, "I hope this is not what it sounds like." However, feeling a bit humiliated is not the same as showing humility. If it's damaging to be arrogant, it also does not do any good to be constantly beating yourself up. There's a fad at the moment for TV shows which purport to improve your humility, your self-awareness, but really, they're just there to sneer at you. "Are you smarter than a 10-year-old? How clean is your house? You are what you eat. Your garden is crap." Yeah. I personally really object to, "Are you smarter than a 10-year-old? Because, yes, I am. A 10-year-old's a kid. Kids are thick. But, you know, sure enough, you watch the show and it's all rigged in favour of the kids. All the questions are just from the school curriculum. So it's stuff which you would never remember unless you were a kid. You know, "When was such and such a battle? Where is France?" You know, impossible. Ridiculous questions. If you want to find out who is smarter, me or a 10-year-old, let's ask the 10-year-old some proper grown-up questions. Like, if your wife gets angry and says, "Why don't you sleep with Charlotte then? Is that permission to sleep with Charlotte?" Turns out it is not. Perhaps with all these negative vibes coming from the telly, it's no wonder that quite often my own attempts at humility tip over into self-pity. I'm a massive pessimist. For example, I mentioned I have a wife, and it's just a proper woman, no funny business. Genuinely, I got her fair and square. I live in fear that she might leave me because I feel I was sort of lucky to get a wife in the first place. I think if something happened to her, that'd be it for me. I wouldn't get another one. Whereas she probably could re-recruit. So I've told her I hope I die first out of the two of us. But oddly, she doesn't think it's that romantic. And this lack of confidence in what I have means that I'm constantly terrified something's going to happen to her. It's very tiring walking around assuming your loved ones are dead. If I send her a text and she doesn't reply within 10 minutes or so, I basically think, there it is, she's died. Recently I had to go to this meeting, which doesn't normally happen to me because I'm not a proper person. I wrote it in my diary, meeting. Oh, maybe I'll buy a jumper or something. So I went to this meeting and I had to try and make a good impression, and then just as I was trying to be smart, the phone rang and it's the wife. But I thought, what if something's happening? But I couldn't answer it because I was trying to make a good impression. Left the phone, didn't answer it. It rang again. So that's twice in 10 minutes. So by now I'm thinking she's probably dying. But again, I just couldn't answer it. I was in a meeting. And the third, it rang 3 times in 12 minutes. And the third time I thought, no, I have to answer this. I'd like to at least hear her final words. And I picked it up. And I said to everyone in the room, sorry, I have to get this. This is an emergency. Which is how businessmen do it. I said, I must get this. But then I picked it up, and in fact, she was just in Tesco Metro, and she wanted to know what I fancy for dinner. So it wouldn't call it an emergency, but by now I'd said, this is an emergency. So I had to act as if it was one for the rest of the conversation. So she was there going, what do you want? I said, I don't know, just don't panic. So rice or pasta? I don't know, do whatever you can, the circumstances. And she was going really well. But then I lost my concentration and went, get some raspberry yogurt. At that point, you can see people thinking, this is a very odd emergency. Unless she's tumbling down a cliff, but there's a ledge halfway down with the Morrisons there. Is there a person from history whom we can study as an exemplum? Someone who took pride in what they did but didn't boast about it? Yes, there is. It's time to say hello to Mother Teresa.
1: Exemplum, exemplum, an example from your own life. But in this case, it's Mother Teresa's life. It's a Mother Teresa's emblem. Exemplum, exemplum, an example from your own life. But in this case, it's Mother Teresa's life. It's a Mother Teresa's emblem.
0: Mother Teresa never actually became a mother, and her real name was not Teresa. So it's a bit like when TV's Neil Fox used to refer to himself as Dr. Fox. Or when Dr. Raj Purseau used the phrase, written by Dr. Raj Purseau. Mother Teresa cared for countless invalids, travelling to Ethiopia and Chernobyl with no thought for her own safety or her carbon footprint. She founded a charitable organisation which continues to help millions of people worldwide, but she never sought glory. Mother Teresa was so humble that she even died in the same week as Princess Di to stay out of the media. And her philosophy is summed up in the famous quote, "We cannot do great things upon this earth, we can only do small things with great love." Of course, she was speaking before, humanity did do quite a few great things. She never saw an iPod, for example. She had a point. And she's also quoted as saying, no one is ever quite as good or quite as bad as they think. Which is a nice thought to take away.
3: Sorry, I don't mean to hijack it, but I've got a poem about her as well.
0: You've got a poem about Mother Teresa?
3: Yeah, it ties in a little bit, because with all the stuff about when Mother Teresa died and then Lady Diana died at the same time. It's set in heaven, and within the poem I will refer to Mother Teresa as simply Mother. Mother did a topspin, and Lady Di just got a bat on it. I should explain, they're playing table tennis. It's in a games room. In my sort of, when I think of heaven, I imagine there must be a games room. It landed right on the edge of the table by Mother's belly. It shot off at an angle and Mother squealed. Lady Di giggled and had some more Beck's fear. All the ones who are dead from the Beatles clapped respectfully. And that's that.
4: Tim Key.
0: Well, it's about time for an upbeat moral.
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0: Everybody.
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0: As a demonstration of Mother Teresa's precept, no one's quite as good or as bad as they think, I'd like to share one of my favourite moments of 2008 so far. I'd like to try and dress it up as some kind of noble observation, but basically I saw a pigeon fly into a man's eye. it's great. It was at a train, like everything in my life, it was at a train station. You know, you're at a station, quite a lot of stations attract birds, which just, like, fly in and out. Like, maybe you've seen a pigeon at Liverpool Lime Street or Birmingham New Street. Maybe not Birmingham, pigeons aren't stupid, but, you know. anyway, it's, horrible station, there's nowhere to sit. Anyway, this man was walking along with his phone, talking in a very flashy way, no humility whatsoever. He looked like the bloke who shouted, "Oh, you're a fat cow." It wasn't the same guy, but the same genre of man. This guy was walking on talking about spreadsheets as if he'd just, you know, saved someone from drowning or made a really nice table or something. And, yeah, I need those figures, ASAP, and all this nonsense. Suddenly, this bird came into view, and they were clearly on a potential collision course. And it wasn't just me that noticed that you could see other people looking, and you could see us all thinking, this could be on. and even the man himself noticed, and there was this moment where he locked eyes with the bird, like, sort of like Rocky or something, where they were looking at each other. And the man looked at the bird as if to say, "Look, mate, one of us has to change our course here. With all due respect, I work for PricewaterhouseCoopers. Whereas you're a pigeon, there's only one winner here." But he was wrong. The man just kept on walking, the bird kept on flying, and sure enough, bang, in he went. The bird just smashed him in the eye. And I was so caught up in this whole drama that I found myself shouting, "Hit by the bird!" Which, like, in a very, very sort of jubilant way. And there's nothing I could do. I just sort of stood there going, "Sorry, that's just me. That's what I do." It was a lovely example of how we can all do with a bit more humility. The man had been cut down to size by his collision with the pigeon. But my reaction showed that I was probably slightly more vindictive than I would like to be. But then I went over to the man and asked if he was all right. And it was, he started laughing, and it was quite a nice moment. But not as nice as when he got smacked by that bird. Still good, though. So even if we can't do great things, we might not even manage to do small things, let's at least try and do some things. You at home might have been hoping that after 6 episodes of trying to make the world substantially better, there'd be a better final message than "let's do some things." There you go. Thanks for your patience in listening. And now, for the final time, please thank your poet and general person, Tim Key. And now to play us out with his final closing song, Tom Baston.
2: Thank you. This song's about humility. It's a sort of fable. It's quite a sad story. I think that's all I need to tell you. I am an ant. Oh yeah, in this I'm an ant as well. just for this song, if you're listening at home, and you think he's been an ant for the whole series. I haven't been.

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And she took me to a place workers aren't allowed to see.

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1: 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And poetry from Tim Key. The producer was Katie Marston.

0: On your last trip, did you discover what the Earth people eat? They eat a great many of these. They peel them with their metal knives. 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They are clearly a most primitive people.
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2: Ladies and gentlemen, we present The Navy Lark by Laurie Wyman and starring Stephen Murray, John Pertwee, and Leslie Phillips. We all of us have to put up with minor disappointments from time to time. Like the morning when your mother-in-law is due to go home after an interminable and you pull back the bedroom curtains to see thick fog. Or when you ring up the gas board with underlined that their account is hopelessly wrong, only to discover they've even better proof that it's perfectly correct. For Chief Petty Officer Pertwee, it's one of those days, for it starts with a summons to Captain Povey's office.
3: Good morning, Ever.
4: Late in Milan, shaving star of the nautical firmament.
5: Not a penny.
4: Now, come. The boot is on the other hoof. One merely has to go through the formalities, and one will be asking you to join him in the salubrious surroundings amongst the select gathering for the purpose of swigging down pints of wallop or brown ale in quantities of any given number. On me.
5: Are you feeling all right?
4: Perfectly.
5: What is all this in aid of, and where's the money coming from?
4: The reason I'm here, of course. Surely you must know why Captain Provey sent for me. I'm about to receive my 15-year-long service and good conduct medal.
5: Oh, I see. You're going to pawn it.
4: Nothing of the sort. If you were up in these metals, you'd know that I also copped a £20 gratuity.
5: Oh. Well, then in your case, as I see it, Her Majesty's been backing a loser ever since she gave you her shilling.
4: Now, isn't that nice? After all these years. After all these years of loyal, devoted, and lucrative service. Never in the field of human connivance of so many...
5: Never mind. You'd better go into Captain Povey's office straight away. He's expecting you, but somehow I don't think you're going to like what he's got for you. CPO Pertwee to see you, sir.
6: Oh, come in, Chief. Oh, I've been looking forward to this.
4: Yes, and so now, sir, so have I. I'm standing to attention, sir. In my best uniform, sir. They've cleared a space in the middle ribbon, sir. So slap it on. Only watch where you stick the point of the pin. I don't want me aplomb penetrated. Chief, do I kneel now? Or you want a bit of a chat first?
6: Oh, I am. We'll have a bit of a chat first.
4: Ah, yes.
6: I take it you think you're here about your long service and good conduct medal.
4: Yes, sir.
6: Forget it. The award, Chief, is for good conduct over 15 years.
4: Yes, sir.
6: Now, according to my records, you haven't even given one example of it.
4: Slander, sir. Name names, sir.
6: That's the trouble, Chief. We never can.
4: Then name cases, sir.
6: Ah, now that we are able to do.
4: Oh.
6: For instance, looking at this record sheet, June 1959, one Jeep found missing. Last seen being driven by CPO Pertwee towards a used car lot. Subsequently, seen on this day in the showroom as this week's slip had only £865.
4: No proof, sir.
6: August 1964, all the lead found missing from the Admiral's roof.
4: Again.
6: And every time it rained, he had to wear gumboots and water wings.
4: No proofs.
6: September 1967, a brown ale bottle hurled into the mirror behind the bar of the Popper's Head 10 minutes after closing time, after the landlord had refused to serve CPO Pertwee, and CPO Pertwee reported to sick bay at 10:48 with a cut hand.
4: No proofs. Fifthly,
6: 1969. It came to my notice that after you had volunteered to clean my dear wife Ramona's solid gold half hunter watch, the tick was incredibly loud.
4: No proof.
6: Except that on removing the back, it was obvious that the gold case now contained the works of a 25-shilling children's watch as supplied in the bargain basement of Zarlan Goodbody's general supply store.
3: Do you wish me to read on?
4: No, I don't think I'll bother. Quite obvious to me, he's an honest, loyal, serving that loan. But the dice is loaded. And you are determined to nip the possibility of my receiving me just dues, i.e. one long-serving good conduct medal and £20 gratuity in the bud. It's a sensitive gent. One can't overlook this besmirching and besmearing of a gallant sailor lad's character. You see nothing of the soot to be dropped from the green light upon me escutcheon. Shall we leave it? That this effrontery to the good name of the Pertwees shall not be forgotten or forgiven. Permission to leave, sir. Good day, sir.
7: Mr. Phillips,
8: sir.
7: Is it me or is it you?
8: It wasn't me, sir.
7: No. In that case, it must be the padre. Not guilty. Well, somebody must have upset Pertwee. He's been like an angry albatross hovering around the ship for days.
8: Well, it can't have been me, sir. I offered to lend him my comic and its magic dip-it-in Davidon colour set. So he could paint Doctor Who and the Twitron people on page 5.
7: Largesse, upon largesse. What more could our broody bunkmate want? Well, I gave him a 48-hour pass and lent him my silly suit. Mind you, I didn't know it till afterwards, but I did lend him my silly suit.
8: All you have to do is get a paintbrush, slop it in the water, slap it on the paper, and the colours come up in seconds. I just don't know how they do it.
7: Oh, well, it can't be me. After all, last Sunday, our fellowship mate offered to act as sidesman at my service. I passed no comment when the collection plate he brought to me did not contain the customary £14.10, but only 2 buttons, 1 milk top, and a 3 penny bit.
8: He must have overlooked that.
7: Possibly. It was under the milk top.
8: Now, isn't that all?
7: What?
8: I tried the magic dip-it-in Davidoff colour paint once, but it doesn't work in milk. The colours run. All your burnt sienna turns out cerise.
7: Don't you mean yellow?
8: No, certainly not.
7: But you must do. It's in the old song, you know. Cerise a jolly good yellow. Yellow, cerise a jolly good... And rosy all about. Well, it's a thing that chaps, when they like another chap and they... You don't mean yellow at all, do you?
8: No, I said cerise, and cerise I meant. If you care to look it up, it means plum-coloured, which describes your singing voice perfectly.
7: Quite. And that is why he was sent unto the wilderness from the ship's choir. We knew who sang flat. Who sang flat?
8: Who sang flat? Sounds like the name of a Chinese restaurant.
7: Shut up, the pair of you. The point is this. What have you got to do about Pertwee? He's up to something. He's obviously got it in for somebody.
8: Well, I've got nothing to worry about. I even let him dip it in Davidoff magic colour the rude painting. It was the only one in the set.
7: Rude painting? What was that? Venus rising from the waves?
8: Certainly not. It was Noddy's Paint It Yourself pantomime. Starring Minnie Mouse, changing from her Minnie Mouse dress into her Maxi Mouse dress.
7: You made that up.
8: Well, what if I did?
7: If we are waiting for a deciding vote, I have one dating back to my days when I was a founder member of the St. Stephen's Cloister Chamber String Ensemble.
8: You were what?
7: After I
9: I had done my knot with my bell, the rest of the trio stood up as two men and chanted, Padre, the jolly good cello, Padre, the jolly good cello.
8: You made that up.
9: Possibly. But my little drape was born of the desire for merriment among the assembled congregation. Let us not forget that, as the old adage says, in the midst of life you shall seek comfort, that the padre's bonds shall not be split asunder beneath Bertie's chop.
8: Well, there you are, then. It's obviously not us. We've nothing to worry about. And whoever he's got it in for, it's certainly not us.
9: Quiet.
8: Quiet. So we can all relax. Excuse me, Chester. I'm sorry to disturb you. Could I have a word with you, Commander Murray, sir?
9: He means you, Commander Murray. Not me. Not him. Not anybody else. But you.
8: Correct, sir. I wondered if I could have your ceremonial sword for half an hour.
9: You're all going to be murdered in our beds. You've gone berserk. Mark my words. First he'll swat us with a handle, like fleas on the wall. Then he'll chop us in half like broad beans. Then he'll spear up our bits with a point like a park keeper and chuck us in a waste paper basket. Centuries of British craftsmanship went into the manufacture of this sword. And I wish they hadn't bothered. Don't lend it to him, sir. For lovable Leslie and pitiful Padre's sake, don't lend it to him.
6: Oh, stop being ridiculous, Mr. Phillips. I'm sure the chief has a perfectly rational explanation for wanting my sword. You have? Haven't you, chief? Hmm? Old man?
10: Oh, I have, sir. As an humble matlow, now apparently considered a mere menial, I felt it was time that I should humble myself even more, in a final attempt to gain some form of recognition from R.R.P. by volunteering to clean your chopper, i.e., give it a quick polish and a wipe over with me oily rags.
6: Thanks very much. Actually, my sword doesn't need cleaning.
10: Huh? Typical of senior officers. I just can't be right about anything.
8: That's done it. You've upset him.
6: Nonsense. He was upset before.
8: Yes, possibly you've upset him a bit more now. Don't say I didn't warn you. There'll be bombs under our bunks, shells in our slippers, and debt charges in our doing.
10: Oh, shut up!
11: Please, cash customer waiting. A pint of your finest wallet for my good friend here, and a large distilled, blended, and bottled in Scotland whiskey for me delightful self.
12: Certainly, sir. Now, would you mind putting your wallet where your mouth is, sir?
11: Goldstein, I think the hired help is addressing you.
12: He? I thought you was buying.
11: Oh, that all the same, that all the same.
12: I don't know. Lord Nelson, if you can see us now, it's goodbye, Mr. Chips, off the old block. Never in the field of human conscripts are so many.
11: All right, I fade now. Never mind the audition for the National Theatre.
12: What went off bang in your face?
11: Goldstein, you must have heard about it.
12: Well, I know I have, but I'm a shocker for gossip. So tell me again, omitting no detail, however slight, in case I miss something.
11: Very well, if you insist. Now, not the same again, Landlord. Before one launches and one's tail a woe, one needs to whip one's whistle.
12: Is he playing again?
11: Naturally. I'm filling his ear holes so he can feel the cake hole.
12: Is that all right with you, sailor?
11: You mean I have a choice? Oh, it's the right carve up by the iron ups, you know, Goldstein. I can hear it now.
12: Yeah.
11: Subject of the meeting here assembled, whither or nither, to grant CPO Pertwee's richly deserved long service and good conduct medal.
12: Oh, I see. I can hear them all now. Especially that Commander Weatherby from security.
11: Yeah.
12: I bet he didn't half bumble on about you.
11: Yeah, I bet he did. Yeah, there'd have been a right mouthful of
12: Hey, that was him to the light.
11: Yeah, daft old twit. But I'll tell you who else was at the meeting. That clock by several buttons, sure.
13: Yes, I agree with you, Captain Hobie. Giving Patty a long service and good conduct never is complete. Utter mockery. Let's forget the whole thing.
14: You don't even better take off than the last one. For a moment, I thought he was here.
15: Ah, come off it. Of course, you don't look like him, but over the phone, I defy anybody to tell the difference.
14: Anybody?
15: Certainly.
14: Including Captain Povey.
15: Yeah, he'd never tell it was you in a million years.
14: Cathy, I think I know the answer.
15: Yeah, come on, then, the sixpence for the phone. Yeah, whilst I'm away, I'll have the same again. Hey, no, come back. Hey, Chief, you can't do it.
14: You won the bet.
15: At this very moment, Captain Povey and his wife are entertaining Commander Murray and Mr. Phillips at their house to their regular evening musical soiree and instant cocoa nosh-up.
14: Yeah, how come you're never invited, Chief?
15: Because I'm smart, that's why. I went once, knocked the enamel jug of cocoa over a whatnot, never got asked again. Commander Murray and Mr. Phillips think they're hard done by. Wait till Captain Povey finds out what's in store for him. When Vice Admiral Buttonshaw rings him up. At his house.
16: Henry Purvey, hand me a Ramona peg for a tuning fork.
17: Right behind you, my love. Here it is.
16: No! Henry Purvey, that wasn't a bit funny. Next time, walk around in front of me and hand it to me handle end first.
17: Another ladle of instant cocoa, Mr. Phillips? There's still some left in the, I suppose you'd call it a bowl.
15: I'd call it a...
16: That's it! Cocoa mugs down. We can have it with a sardine essence paste sandwich later.
15: Sandwich? Only one? Oh, it's all right. It'll go round.
17: Cuts it into four. With a micrometer.
16: Right. When I sound the note, we'll gather lilacs and everyone in after me.
15: That'll be the day.

0: number there was flat.
1: It was you, my love.
0: Henry Clovey, in my entire life, I have never been accused of being flat.
2: Yeah. I, for one, would have thought you were extremely...
3: Mr. Phillips.
1: Concentrate on your song sheet,
2: sir.
0: Good thinking, Commander. We'll abandon, we'll gather lilacs, and concentrate on number 15, page 8, in the Ramona Purvey Personally Selected Popular Songbook, Volume 1. A one, a two, a three, a four, a five. Somebody steal my girl.
4: Somebody steal my girl.
0: Somebody came and took her away.
4: She didn't even say she was leaving.
0: Somebody steal my... Now, isn't it always the same? Just as you're enjoying yourself, the telephone rings. Henry, answer it. Now, off you go at the top while we continue. Right, you two. Now we hit from the top. Somebody kill my girl. Take it, Mr. Phillips.
2: Eh? Oh, I see what you mean.
4: Somebody stole my pal.
2: Oh, you, Stevie, baby.
5: Somebody came and took her away.
0: That's it, now. Stop kicking through me for the big finish.
4: She didn't even say she was leaving. Somebody stole my gal.
1: My love, but may I borrow your Ramona personally for the use of electric arms?
0: Certainly not.

0: Ramona, my last thought. May I borrow your Ramona personally for the use of electric arms?
1: Certainly not. Why?
0: Well, I want to put a crease in my running shorts.
1: No! Don't be coarse. You wish to refer to a lower garment. Kindly refer to them as lower garments. And not as a vulgar word you just used.
0: I'm sorry, my love. It wasn't my fault. It was that phone call. It was from Vice Admiral Buttonshaw. For some reason, I have to run round HMS Victory 3 times in my running... lower garments. Every morning for the next 3 weeks.
2: Oh, hard luck, sir. Can we come and watch?
3: Bags I fire, the starter's pistol.
0: This is not a laughing matter. After I've completed the course, I have to report to the Admiral in my running lower garments at 10 hundred hours sharp each day.
2: Captain Furby, sir, are you sure that call came from Vice Admiral Buttonshaw?
0: Certainly, I recognize his voice.
4: Very much, sir. One pint.
5: Well, never mind, chaps. The way things are going, by this time next week, Captain Povey, after what I've been doing to him, will be begging me to take that medal and the 20 quid so he can get a better peace.
6: You haven't been going on doing that Buttonshaw imitation over the phone, have you?
5: I have. Wednesday, Vice Admiral Buttonshaw, had him in a frogman set, skin diving in the Wren's bathing pool, looking for a leak in the plug hole.
6: You never.
5: Past the 153 giggling wrens that stood round the sides watching him. It's Thursday Carnival Day. I had him in fancy dress at the town hall steps as Lord Nelson.
6: However, did you manage that?
5: I told him he was part of a naval recruiting campaign. Then Friday, I had him in a children's paddle boat rubbing round and round Gosport Park, searching for an unexploded mine left from World War II.
6: Did he find it?
5: No, but the two whiz-bang fireworks are lit off from behind a tree on the bank and I've given him a nasty turn.
6: Nasty turn?
5: Yeah, he stood up, lost his oar, spun round twice and fell in.
6: He had got him on your side. Hey, what happened Saturday and Sunday?
5: I gave him the weekend off.
6: Oh, you know you are trouble, Chief. You are too kind-hearted. You'll never get away with this much longer, you know, Chief.
5: I don't intend to. I intend to go from the cow to grass. Nally, Colson, how does the idea appeal to you of Commander Weatherby phoning Vice Admiral Buttonshaw and recommending that CPO Pertwee should receive his medal and lolly on security grounds?
6: Weatherby talking to Buttonshaw about... You'll never do it. You'll get your tonsils all of a twist.
5: Go see him, lend a sixpence. Eh? Through a friendly little wren, I happen to have Vice Admiral Buttonshaw's own telephone number.
6: Well, here you are. Sixpence. It's worth it.
5: Landlord, may one borrow the hostelry's living memorial to Edison Bell?
7: All right, help yourself and leave fourpence off bar.
5: By all means.
6: Yeah, wait a minute. I gave you sixpence. Where's my tuppence change?
5: In my pocket. Entertainment tax. You want to hear this, don't you?
8: Vice Admiral Buttonshaw here. Who's that?
9: I'm the Long Service and Good Conduct Medal. In the interests of security, on the ground,
10: Well, as you are the guest of the wardroom, Commander Marion, and as there's no one else here, I seem to be the host. Would you care for pink gin?
11: 10:15 in the morning?
10: No, thank you, Mr. Cliff. It's much too early for me. In any case, I've already had 2 in my cabin.
11: Lummy, you mean you're worried about Captain Povey, too?
10: Well, frankly, yes. He seems to have taken a 48-hour pass from his senses.

0: Last week I saw him trotting round the Victory in his running shorts. And later I hear he was in his Frogman swimming set trying to find a leak in the Wren's bathing pool.
1: Dirty old devil. I wish I'd thought of it.
0: Glad you didn't think of being Lord Nelson on the town hall steps. You'd have been all three-cornered hat, high boots, and telescope rampant.
1: Oh, nasty. I wonder what disguise Captain Povey will turn up in today.
0: Well, who knows?
1: Batman, perhaps. Let's face it, at his age, he could hardly turn up as Robin. No.
2: Good morning, gentlemen. And I suppose you thought I'd turn up dressed as the fairy on the Christmas tree, waving my little fairy wand in ever-decreasing circles.
1: Now, isn't that odd? That's the one we hadn't thought of.
2: I would have done if I'd paid any attention to my latest phone call from whoever it is that's calling himself Vice Admiral Buttonshaw. And I have a pretty good idea who that is.
0: Not guilty.
1: And I don't even know how to use the phone.
2: I don't think it's either of you. I think I know exactly who it is. That's why I've come aboard.
0: I don't quite follow you, sir.
2: It's Pertwee.
3: Now, I want to catch him in the act. I have a theory that in the next 5 minutes, I shall get my morning phone call from the so-called Vice Admiral Buttonshaw, and I want you two to witness me trapping Pertwee making it on the ship's telephone. You blasted servant. Captain Povey speaking.
4: Oh, well, there you are. Vice Admiral Buttonshaw here. Security have advised me that it's essential that you give this CPO Pertwee his long service and good conduct method. See to it.
2: All right, Chief. All right, the joke is over. Oh, my word, it's over. Before I've finished with you, I'll have you hanging from the highest yardarm in Portsmouth. I'll have you keel-hauled from every ship in the fleet, and what's left of you I'll have walking the plank to the sharks. And if there aren't any sharks, I'll have them specially imported at my own expense from the nearest fishmonger. Understand? Goodbye!
1: What's going on that we are witness to that we don't understand?
0: That's right.
1: Eh?
0: Exactly.
5: Hello to one and all. CPO Pertwee is without and wishes to come unto us all and converse with Captain Povey.
2: Good, I'm just about ready to give him a piece of my mind.
0: Padre, how long have you been with the chief?
5: Oh, for about the last 5 or 10 minutes, why?
1: That's right.
0: Eh?
1: Exactly.
0: Don't you understand? I've just torn a strip off the real Vice Admiral Buttonshaw.
1: Don't you worry, sir. We're witnesses.
0: No. No, you weren't. You didn't hear a thing. If this gets out, I promise you, it won't only hurt me.
1: Begging your...
0: Hurt me.
6: Are you cold, sir?
0: No!
6: I just called in, sir, to see if there was any truth in the rumour that you've reconsidered your decision about the long service and good conduct medal.
0: All right, Pertwee, you win. I'll recommend you have your medal, but for pity's sake, stop bringing me out as Vice Admiral Buttonshaw. I can't take any more.
6: Me, sir? Phone you, sir?
0: Oh, don't bother. I know the answer, and so does everybody else. No problem.

Stephen Murray, John Pertwee, and Leslie Phillips have been proving the Navy Lark, written by Laurie Wyman. Stephen Murray was the CO, John Pertwee was the chief petty officer, Leslie Phillips was the sub-lieutenant, Captain Purvey was played by Richard Cornicott, Ramona was Heather Chasen, Taffy Goldstein was Daniel Evans, and the Padre was played by Michael Bates. The show was produced by Alistair Scott Johnson.

0: down.
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3: Come in, you're my first patient. My first day, you know. I've just become an osteopath. The first osteopath in the clinic. I'm very proud. I'm an osteopath. I'm a real-life osteopath. What is an osteopath?
4: Bones.
3: Bones, oh, I can't see any bones. Oh, you've got some bones, have you?
4: Yes, they're inside.
3: Oh, well, let's have a look at them then.
4: No.
3: I got any scissors or a razor blade?
4: No. You're supposed to test my reflexes.
3: Oh, I see. Ah! Very good. Nothing wrong with your bones.
4: No, you test them by tapping them with a hammer.
3: Ooh, goody. A hammer?
4: A very little hammer.
3: Great big hammer.
4: A tiny little hammer.
3: An enormous great mallet, like this one.
4: No, that's not...
3: Quite well. Now stick your elbow out. Oh, and your feet. Knees. Oh, what a pretty noise.
4: Ow!
3: Don't interrupt. All I want to hear is the crushing of bones. Oh, wasn't that tuneful? Hold out your puny little shoulders. Oh, that's brought up a nasty bump.
4: That's my head.
3: So it is.
4: Oh!
3: And all together now.

0: with the bone-shaking knockabout of the Angus Prune Tune, or as it's called in Eurovision circles, Ferret on a String. We bring you direct from their triumphant tour of Rockall, Timbrook Taylor, John Cleese, David Hatch, Joe Kendall, and Wee Will Oddie. And for those of you who are none the wiser for that, here is the news read by John Otto Cleese.
1: Oh, no! I'm sorry, I'll read that again! Again!
0: Are you there, Daphne Mulherin in Sydney?
2: Yes, Kenneth. Pardon me, I am.
0: Are you there, Mervyn Pike Striker in New York?
3: Why, yes, I'm here, William, and I'm hoping that we're going to see some really great play here this afternoon.
0: Harvey Streberg, are you there with us in Amsterdam?
4: We are here and waiting busily to be playing the game with you, Peter.
0: And Herman Tank, are you there in Alaska with your team?
5: Hello! Hello! Hello!
0: Well, with Sydney, Alaska, New York, and Amsterdam on the line, and France, Sweden, Norway, Luxembourg, Japan, China, Burma, Jordan, and Buxton, Derbyshire waiting to join in, it's time for us to play Round the World Query.
5: Hello!
0: Each week we bring some well-known queries into the studio. And give them the well-known answers. Yes, with the technological miracle of radio, we bring you another of our round-the-world link-ups and another pointless quiz game. But before we start to play, can we have the score, please, from Oslo? Are you there, Oslo?
6: Yes, we are here. I'm being very well, thank you. And the score so far at the beginning is, of course, rest of the world, nil, Great Britain, 40.
0: Right. Well, with the score sheets nearly level, let's hear the rules from our mystery vice. Come in, mystery vice.
7: And the rules, quite simply, are... Each week, Great Britain wins. Each week, Great Britain wins.
0: Well, now we're ready to start, but before we do, let me say a word of thanks to all our technicians and the backroom bobbies here at the BBC who bring these people together from all parts of the world. Thank you, boys.
8: Yeah.
0: And now the first question for Amsterdam. Are you ready to take it, Amsterdam?
9: Hello, testing.
0: Hello.
9: Hello, testing.
0: Hello.
9: Amsterdam, hello, testing.
0: Hello.
9: Testing.
0: Well, Amsterdam seems to have gone for a second, so let's give the first question to London. London, will you identify, please, this sound?
10: A plate of fish and chips frying.
0: Well interrupted. Quite correct. And now it's your turn, rest of the world. Are you there, France?
11: Mayday, 42, calling base.
0: Is that France?
11: Please help, my engine's failing. Is that the base? Base, my
0: is that France?
11: Failing. Sorry, my joystick's stuck.
0: Get off the air, this is a quiz program. Where are you coming down?
11: In France.
0: Well, will you ask France how many eggs a mongoose lays? And whilst we're waiting, let's have another question for London. London, who or what is Apollo?
10: You put your HUD on Apollo when you go to swipe.
0: I see what you mean. Abso-rightly snoot. Come in, Sydney. Your turn. Hello, Sydney. Well, New York, perhaps you can take it. New York. Perhaps we'd better have the next question for London.
12: We're quite ready here for a question.
0: Oh, good. Who's that? Amsterdam?
12: No, this is Germany.
0: Germany?
12: Yes, Germany.
0: But you're not playing Germany.
12: We are now.
0: I'm sorry, but you can't play. Come in Amsterdam.
12: We have cut off Amsterdam. We're quite ready here for a question, please.
0: Look, you're not playing.
12: You can't have Amsterdam back till we get our question.
0: Come in Denmark.
12: Or Denmark. We only want one sneaky little question.
0: Just one?
12: Yeah, just one.
0: Okay. Who won the war?
12: Germany, beating France in 1870.
0: Well, I'm sorry, you're wrong. It was Great Britain. And with that, can we have the final score, please, Oslo?
12: Certainly. Great Britain, 60.
0: Well, that's marvellous.
12: Germany, 400.
0: Was that you, Oslo?
12: Yes, it was us, Oslo.
0: Well, anyway, there seems to be some mistake in the final score.
12: No, there wasn't. We heard it quite clearly here in Germany, and we're all very delighted with our win. Germany, three cheers for the losers, Great Britain. Hip, hip.
0: We apologise for breaking your programme, and that brings us to the end of Round the World Link Up, which the miracle of radio brings to you entirely live. Entirely live. Entirely live.
13: Good morning. I'd like to buy a stocking.
8: Nylon stocking for a holdup. If you could hold some up so that I could see them.
13: Stockings, sir, certainly. For your wife?
8: No, for me.
13: Pardon?
8: And her. For me to give to her.
13: What size, sir?
8: What is what?
13: What size are her legs?
8: Whose legs?
13: Your wife's legs. The stockings go on her legs.
8: The stockings, yes.
13: What size?
8: My size.
13: Your leg size?
8: No, my head size. I want the stockings as wide as my head. My wife has wide legs.
13: Well, I'll just run a bit of tape round your head.
8: Yes, allow a little bit of slack for breathing.
13: Breathing?
8: Yes, my wife's legs breathe. Well, rather a lot. How much are they?
13: 5 shillings a pair, sir.
8: Well, I'll take one.
13: One pair, sir.
8: No, one stocking.
13: I'm sorry?
8: I shall only need one. For my wife, you see, because she's only got one leg. And the other one's a wooden leg. And she can't stand anything on it, because it spoils the wood.
13: Just one, half a crown.
8: 2 6/40,000 pounds, bit 3. And there, I'll take 2. The other one will come in handy in case it tears during the getaway. The chase, with my wife. We chase each other a lot, and she gets away.
13: 5 shillings, please.
8: May I try it on?
13: What?
8: Well, I'll just slip it on. If I put it on my head, for size, you see? To see if it's wide enough for my wife's legs. Leg. Because my wife, Penelope. No, Anne. Jane. Jane likes a good fit. If you have only one leg, you do. You see? There.
14: How do I look?
13: Well, unusual.
14: Could you tell it was me?
13: No.
14: Would you recognise me? Just for example, say in court.
13: No.
14: Are you sure?
13: Quite sure.
14: Well, in that case, I'm stealing them.

often hear it said, we often hear it said, indeed we do often hear it said, that people nowadays have forgotten how to laugh. Well, we're going to sing you some of the good old jokes, and if you recognize them, then join in, and let's hear you laugh along with us. Right, here we go. A 1, 2, 3. Oh!

0: I'm sorry, I'll read that again, presents the latest in our series of Tales from Shakespeare. In the first program, we studied the ideas of the bard. Then later, we looked at his poetry. In fact, we went from bard to verse. Then, 3 weeks ago, we presented his historic drama. Then it was comic, and this week it's tragic. Believe me. Anyway, we now give you Othello, or... The Moor of Venice. And here he is, the Moor himself.
1: How do, lad? I am Othello.
0: What was that?
1: A Yorkshire Moor.
0: No. Ladies and gentlemen, the magnificent 6.5 in Othello, the Moor the Merrier. Specially adapted for radio and renamed Gentian Sprunt Goes Mouse Pickling. Many years ago, there lived in Venice a young maiden, fair and chaste. Her name was Desdemona. She was called Desdemona because her father thought it more appropriate than Garfunkel. Often Desdemona would stay out very late. Her father, a man of considerable years and an enormous nose, used to worry about it and about his daughter. So one night, realizing Desdemona wasn't home, the old man got out of bed and went to her nurse's room.
2: Amelia? Ah, are you asleep?
3: Yes, I'm in bed.
2: Oh, I'm coming in.
3: Oh, good night.
2: Oh, Desdemona is not back yet.
3: Oh, good, you quit, then.
2: Where is she? You should know. You're her handmaiden.
3: I've got her hand here. The rest of her is missing. Anyway, she's quite old enough to know what she's up to.
2: Well, that's what I'm afraid of.
3: Don't you realize Desdemona is looking for romance and excitement? You gave her enough, but these young men have something to offer which you haven't got.
2: I certainly...
3: Well, I wouldn't know about it anyway.
2: You're a liar. Anyway, I must find Desdemona.
3: Oh, all right. I'll ask my husband. He may know. Wake up, dear. Wake up, young girl. Do you know where Desdemona is?
4: Desdemona, the lovely maiden whom I love and adore. Whom I know is even now with Othello the Moor, whom I...
2: Oh, my poor baby, Amelia, stay here. Iago and I will go and find her. Adieu.
3: Adieu.
2: Adieu.
0: Without further ado, they rushed out. They rushed out into the main thoroughfare of Venice. Oh! Fancio ran off Iago all over Venice. In and out of the bars, nail houses, up and down dark alleys, through drinking cellars and bawdy houses.
2: Oh, wasn't that fun? Now let's look for Desdemona.
0: So they continued their search until at last they came to Othello's house. The plot is thickening.
5: And so are the jokes.
0: There was a soft light in his window and music playing.
4: Let's go in, and even now we may catch them in the foul act.
6: We get lost in the frizz again, boy.
2: Oh, what a foul act.
0: But in a flash, Brabantio drew a sword.
7: Very good, now draw a flower.
0: He roared at Othello.
2: Sir, you have ravished my daughter. I demand satisfaction.
7: Really? Whom do you mean that, baby, sir?
2: Desdemona, stand aside and let me run him through.
8: No, father. I stand between your sword and him, and I shall not move. My love holds me here.
9: And here.
7: And here. And here.
8: Oh, Daddy, won't you say it's all right?
2: It's wonderful, but not with him. Tomorrow, he shall... Tomorrow he shall go before the Grand Council, accused of abducting a minor.
8: But I'm not a minor, I'm a
2: shorthand typist. One more like that, and you'll go too. He shall be hanged.
8: No, no.
0: So, next morning, they all went to see the Doge of Venice.
7: Where are you going?
2: We're going to see a man about a Doge.
0: They found him in the council chamber.
10: Sorry to keep you waiting. Now, what's happened?
2: My daughter has been snatched away from me and her purity infringed.
10: Who did it?
2: Othello. Well done, Othello.
10: No, I forbid it. Now, we all know Desdemona is very desirable.
11: Here.
10: Anyone would love her.
11: Here.
10: Othello obviously does.
11: Here.
10: I've seen him kiss her on the...
11: Where? Here.
10: And I think he must have her. Will anyone say nay? That's enough horseplay.
12: But at that moment, they were interrupted by the arrival of a messenger, hot foot from war.
10: Why? My feet are hot.
12: I'm sorry,
5: Cyprus I have come, 3,000 miles, to bring this heavy message to my lord. Across the raging sea and briny deep, across the fleecy foam and wintry waves, 3,000 miles of ocean I could hardly keep afloat. My lord, it was not easy. I didn't have a boat.
1: There, more. I can do Eskimo now.
5: News! News! Oh, yes, yes. Oh, I bring a message from the governor of Cyprus.
10: What does he say?
5: He says, I fear I'm dying.
10: Yes, yes, what else?
5: He says, oh, eek, crumple, droop, drop, oh, eek.
10: Oh, dear.
4: My lord, look in his hand, the governor's message.
10: What does it say?
4: It says approximately, oh, eek, crumple, droop, oh,
10: This can only mean one thing.
4: You mean?
10: Yes. The governor is dead. Othello, you must take his post. There are 3 letters on the mantelpiece. Tonight you sail to Cyprus with your bride, Iago. You must travel by his side.
4: A pleasure, sir. I'll follow to the shore.
9: But I'll not rest till I have slain the mermaid.
0: Some editors prefer to read more. Some editors prefer to read the Beano or Topic of Cancer or anything else, like Teach Yourself Properly or Milford and Madcap Moonbeam. So they sail to Cyprus on a silver sea, and as they near the shore, the people ran out to greet the boat.
13: Hello.
0: When they saw Desdemona, they marveled at her beauty.
14: Oh, what beauty.
0: Iago stood by, grinding his teeth.
4: Nice and sharp.
0: And plotting evil plot.
4: Pluck, pluck, pluck.
0: Then suddenly he noticed a man in the shadow.
4: Mm. I observe, sire. You have eyes for Desdemona.
15: And that's not all.
0: Who are you?
4: I am Iago, the varlet.
15: I'm Cassio the pansy.
4: Well, Cassio, I think you and the maiden have much in common. Her cherry lips, her almond eyes, her rosy cheeks, they could all be yours.
15: Yes, but I haven't got her legs now.
4: Don't worry, I fancy you. Have one. I will. I'm sorry, I'll read that again. Don't worry, I fancy you have won her respect. Tomorrow, you must go round to Desdemona's for tea and try to touch her heart. Or if not her heart, do the best you can, whatever you can. Till then, drink like me.
15: Oh, we argue you're a brick.
4: No, I'm just a little stone, but...
0: So, next afternoon, Cassio went to it to woo Desdemona.
15: To woo Desdemona.
16: Hark, that's jolly unusual. An owl in the middle of the afternoon. But listen, it coughs, owls don't cough. Emilia, go down and see who it is.
0: Emilia tripped downstairs. And gently pushed open the door.
15: Oh, I've come to see the loveliest maid in Cyprus, that treasured nymph whose eyes do sparkle like 1,000 stars.
10: Oh, this is so sudden.
15: I'm sorry, I want Desdemona.
10: Well, it was fun while it lasted.
5: She's upstairs taking tea. Will you come in for a bit?
8: Who is it, Amelia? Is it a tall, dark, handsome lover? Oh, I'm so excited. Perhaps he's a fine nobleman with splendid clothes and gentle ways. Or perhaps he's a soldier, yes. With bulging muscles and proud eyes. Tall and strong and passionate and irresistible. Oh, I can see him now.
15: Where?
8: Oh, it's you.
5: Look at him, all dressed up. He's quite wonderful.
8: Yes. You know, Cassio, you've got something most women would desire.
15: You're not having my silk handbag.
8: Oh, Cassio, kiss me. Iago back from work. Quick, hide behind the arras.
15: Oh,
8: and Cassio, my love, take this little pink handkerchief.
15: As a love token?
8: No, your nose is running.
17: What's been going on here? Iago done been telling me that he saw a man coming up to your room.
8: Oh, I am undone.
17: So is he. Where is he?
8: Oh, please believe me. I was just practicing for you.
17: Where is he?
4: Beneath that arras.
5: There she shoes.
4: And what of those above them?
17: Knees. And what are those poking through?
4: Hands.
17: Hands? Knees?
13: And boots.
17: Give me a sword.
8: No, no.
17: Right.
15: Oh, one swine.
8: Oh. Oh.
4: In his hand, a little pink hanky.
15: It's not my hanky. No. Oh, a dime.
8: It's true. It's true. It's my handkerchief.
17: Your handkerchief. Your handkerchief. Yes, yes, I recognize it. I gave it you. That little pink handkerchief with the purple roses and yellow fairies and a map of Buxton on it.
0: Oh. He turned to leave, but Iago sprang forward.
4: Wait, Othello, isn't that something you've forgotten?
17: Oh, yes.
0: And so Othello strangled Desdemona. When he saw what he had done, Othello wept. A single tear, as pure as virgin crystal, tripped across his marble cheek. As 'twere a diamond or a bead of morning rain, another drop flowed on in gentle grief.
3: Oh, I'm slain. What's that awful moaning?
17: Desdemona.
3: Oh, there.
17: She done been unfaithful.
3: It wasn't her fault. It was a plot devised by my wicked husband.
17: Ha, ha, ha. I shall kill myself. I shall plunge a little jewel dagger into my wicked heart. But before I do it, there's one thing I must ask.
1: What? Anybody got a little jewel dagger?
4: Here.
17: Oh, aye. It's not very sharp.

0: And so that ends our Shakespeare tale. So let's all go and have a nice light ale.
1: Boy, he's a jolly good old fellow.

0: as the hypnotic effect of the Angus Prune experience seeps into your souls, I needn't tell you that you've been mesmerized for the last half hour by Tim Brooke Taylor, John Cleese, David Hatch, Joe Kendall, and Bilotti. The scripts were by Eric Idle and Bilotti, with songs by Bilotti, and the music was provided by that conjurer at the keyboard, Leon Cohen, who also did the arrangement. The Wonder Show was produced as usual by Wonder Boy Humphrey Barclay. That's Wonder as in Wonder, Red, Red, Robin goes Bob, Bob, Bob in the and I wish I was dead. So, tune in to the Light Fantastic next week to hear John Otto Cleese announce the fastest show on Earth.
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0: We present Arthur Lowe, John Le Mesurier, and Clive Dunn in Dad's Army. Brain vs. Brawn, featuring John Lorry, Arnold Ridley, and Ian Lavender, with this week's guests, Avril Angers and Larry Martin. Here is the news, and this is John Snagg reading it. As the flames of war lick across Europe and despair hangs like a grey pall, here in Great Britain we are grimly determined that life must go on. Down at Warmington-on-Sea, a high spot in the social calendar, is the Rotary Club's annual dinner. And amidst the faded splendor of the Peabody Rooms, we find Captain Mannering.
1: Sherry, sir?
2: Ah, thank you very much. Quite a treat.
1: Only one glass each, I'm afraid.
3: Well, at least we drink it as free men and not under the Nazi heel.
1: Pardon?
2: Oh, never mind.
4: There you are, sir.
3: Ah, Wilson. Glad you could join me as my guest. Some of the most influential people in Warmington-on-Sea are here tonight, you know. If you ever intend to get your own branch, you'll have to mingle more in this kind of circle.
4: Yes, well, it's awfully nice of you to invite me, sir.
3: Not at all. Like to see you get on.
4: Yes, well, thank you, sir, thank you. I really love these old buildings, don't you? I mean, I think this deco is quite charming. It's a Rococo, I believe, isn't it?
3: Really? Oh, look. There's our chairman over there, by the fireplace.
4: Oh, yes. Adam, isn't it?
3: No. His name's Fairbrother.
4: Ah. Well, I mean, the fireplace.
1: Sherry, sir?
4: Oh, thank you, my dear. Thank you. That's most kind of you.
1: You're welcome, I'm sure.
3: I say, Fairbrother over
4: what
3: there...
4: What a pretty brooch you're wearing.
1: Oh, oh thank oh. you. It was my granny's.
4: Oh, was it really? It goes awfully well with the colouring of your hair.
1: Thank you, sir.
3: Wilson, I'm talking to you.
1: I'll slip you another sherry when you finish that one.
4: Well, that's very sweet of you.
3: Look, never mind about the waitress. I'm staring at the girl. I'm pointing out our chairman to you. He's over there.
4: Ah.
3: Looking this way.
4: Ah, yes.
3: I do believe I've caught his eye. He's the managing director of Precision Extrusions, you know.
4: Oh, really, sir? Really?
3: Yes, he's coming over. Now, try to ingratiate yourself with him.
5: Evening.
3: Ah, Mr. Fairbrother, this is my chief clerk, Wilson.
5: Hello, it's Arthur, isn't it?
4: That's right, yes.
3: No, George.
5: Good grief, I'm Tony Fairbrother. We were at school together.
4: Were we really?
5: Don't you remember? We shared a study for 3 terms.
4: Good Lord, sir, we did. My goodness me, you've put on a bit of weight, Tony, haven't you?
3: Wilson's been my chief clerk for the past 8 years, you know.
5: By the way, Arthur, Stephen's here. Stephen Seabag.
4: Stephen Seabag? You mean old Seabag, huh?
5: Yeah. Because he's Sir Stephen now.
4: Yeah, of course he
5: Come
4: is,
5: and sir. See him. He's gone as bald as a coot.
4: Oh, no.
3: Well, grass doesn't grow in a busy street, does it?
5: Excuse us, Mannington.
4: Yeah.
3: Mannering, actually.
5: Didn't you give Seabag a beating once? You were, you know, for swiping your tuck box.
4: Yes, well, actually, I let him off.
3: The trouble with Wilson, such a sycophant.
6: Evening, Captain Mannering.
3: Oh, hello, Jones. Just been having a very interesting chat with our chairman. Pity you missed him.
6: Oh, Tony Fairbrother, you mean? He's married to my cousin Ethel's girl, you know.
3: Is he really? Well, it's nice to see you here, representing the Butchers of Warmington-on-Sea.
6: I've also represented the Athletic Society, Mr. Mannering.
3: Oh, really?
6: Jim cut out to go to Derby and Joan Club, you see, sir.
3: That's what I like about these gatherings. Everyone here represents his profession or craft.
7: Evening, Mr. Mannering.
3: What are you doing here, Walter?
7: Well, why shouldn't I be here?
3: Well, I didn't know that under-the-counter dealing was a profession.
7: Which is now. Anyway, if it wasn't for me, you wouldn't be supping that sherry. And the chicken croquettes you're going to have would be made of whale meat instead of rabbit.
8: Hello, Jones.
3: Good evening, Mr. Jones. Oh, good evening. Good evening, Colonel Pritchard. Oh, sorry, Mannering, didn't see you there. Are you chaps looking forward to the scheme on Saturday?
9: Scheme? What scheme?
3: Oh, no, of course. None of your chaps are taking part.
9: Why aren't we taking part?
6: Yes, Mr. Mannering. What way have we been found to have shortcomings?
3: Well, it was the training major's idea, really. He wants to form this sort of home guard commando unit out of the younger, fitter chaps. You know, the sort of thing, winkling out petrol dumps, blowing them up, etc.
7: Yeah, we sent Pike up to HQ for an interview.
3: Did he get in?
7: No, he couldn't find HQ.
3: Well, I think the whole idea is a complete farce. We're not commandos, and we never will be.
6: Why not, Mr. Mannering? I can winkle things out as well as any of them young chaps. I've always been a very good winkler.
3: Oh, we have brains and experience and local knowledge. Those are our weapons. not muscled and brawn.
8: I suppose you wouldn't like to take part in the scheme and prove your point, would you, Mannering?
3: Well, of course we would. We're game for anything.
8: That's the spirit. I'll see if I can get the training major to agree. We'll talk about it after dinner.
3: Right, men. Now, pay attention to the blackboard.
10: Aye, sir.
3: Now, the object of the exercise is to get into the petrol dump and place a bomb in or close to the CO's office, which is this hut here. Now, surrounding this hut is a barbed wire fence, and the only road into the camp is by this bridge over the river here. Now, Wilson and I did a recce yesterday, and security of this petrol dump is absolutely first class. These so-called Home Guard commanders, they won't get in there, that's for sure. Brain is what we need.
6: And ingenuity, sir. Ingenuity is very good for getting people into things.
3: Quite right, Jones. A platoon of infantry guard the dump, and this barbed wire fence here is 12 feet high, overhanging at the top, and I would say quite unclimbable.
11: Couldn't we put a ladder against it?
3: I think that might arouse the suspicion of the guards, Pike.
11: We could dress up as window cleaners.
4: Frank, for heaven's sake, Frank. They don't have windows in barbed wire, for heaven's sake.
11: Oh, no, Uncle Arthur.
12: It could be no flang it. The bomb could be no flang it.
8: That's right, Jock.
11: Give it the island fling.
3: Yeah. All right. Now, Corporal Jones has tried one or two experiments at throwing the bomb, haven't you, Jones?
6: Yes, sir, I have, sir. I threw it 12 yards at the first attempt, and then I grabbed hold of it and whirled myself round like a whirling dervish. They do it in a trance, you know, so they do a lot of whirling in trances, do dervishes. I whirled it and whirled it and whirled it, and I got very dizzy because I wasn't in a trance. And then the handle come off.
3: Yes, so I don't think that would work. In any case, we're jumping the gun. Now, firstly, we're going to be dumped somewhere along this road here, as if we were parachutists.
11: Will we have parachutes, Mr. Mannering?
3: Of course we won't have parachutes, you stupid boy.
11: What's stupid about that? Parachutists have parachutes, don't they? No, they usually have parachutes.
3: Don't be impertinent. We then have to cross the river by this bridge here, or by some other means.
12: Captain Mannering, I'm rather anxious not to do any swimming.
3: Very well, Gotham.
12: Pontoons, sir.
3: I beg your pardon?
12: Pontoons, sir. That's what we need. Pontoons.
3: Yes. But unfortunately, we haven't got any pontoons.
11: We could use Mr. Fraser's coffins.
3: If you go on being silly, Pike, I shall send you home.
7: Captain Mannering, why don't we just walk across the bridge?
3: The bridge and the riverbank are being defended by a company of the Royal West Kents, so frontal attack is not very likely to succeed. Unless we create some sort of diversion.
12: Bluff, sir, bluff! Well, if they use bluff, that's what they use. Bluff. I don't mind dressing up as a nun, sir.
3: Thank you, Captain.
12: I did it once at a fancy dress ball. Everybody said I looked very holy.
3: Really?
7: That's it. Pike can be a novice, and Jonesy here can be the mother superior.
3: That'll do, Walker.
4: Of course, we're always reading in the paper about parachutists dressing up as nuns. I mean, I think they'll suspect straight away.
6: Well, not necessarily, Mr. Wilson. That's where ingenuity comes in. That's just walking along the road, nonchalantly dressed as a nun crocodile, and the guards will say to themselves, "Those Home Guard soldiers wouldn't disguise themselves as artificial nuns because we would think that they was parachutists. Therefore, they must be real nuns out ventilating themselves in the fresh air." And so they will bless us and let us pass.
3: I don't think it's a very practical idea, Jones. Nuns' habits are not all that easy to come by.
12: I've still got my fancy dress costume, Mr. Mannering. And my sister Sissy never throws anything away.
3: No. Thank you very much, Godfrey. We should need more than one.
6: Well, Walker could borrow the rest from the nuns at the orphanage.
7: Well, it's not easy, Jonesy. I mean, I don't do much business with the orphanage.
12: Except for providing the orphans.
7: Yeah, that's liable, that is.
11: Uncle Arthur, Uncle Arthur, let me speak.
3: Pike. Nobody ever told you it's rude to whisper.
4: Mr. Mannering, Frank has a suggestion.
3: Yes, what is it?
11: I don't want to tell you, because you'll just say I'm being silly.
3: Of course I won't. Not unless you are being silly.
11: Well, it's to do with coffins again.
3: Oh, yeah.
11: Why don't we be a funeral? They let a funeral across the bridge.
3: Yes, that's quite true, Pike. But it doesn't help us when we get to the camp, because they don't have funerals in petrol dumps.
7: Unless it blows up.
3: Unless it blows... Walker! The point is this. Whatever gets us across the bridge must get us into the petrol dump.
7: Captain Mannering, as you know, I've got a shed where I store some of my essential supplies. Mm. Now, if we can all make our way there, and if you all promise to keep your trap shut, I might be able to help.
3: I think we can rely on our discretion.
7: Walker. Oh, and one other thing, Captain Mannering. Mm. You'll have to keep your hands to yourself. I don't want anyone nicking the stuff. That's how I got it.
12: My goodness, gentlemen. That's a splendid fire engine.
7: Oh. I knew how to make them in those days, eh?
12: How on earth did they come by, son?
7: Well, when they re-equipped the fire station, see... They were going to give it to the museum, so I offered them a tenner for it, provided they threw in the old uniforms and the helmets. I was going to knock them out as flower vases, see?
3: Right, now gather round as soon as you put your uniforms on.
6: Very smart, these old jackets, sir. Of course, they used to wear a similar sort of scarlet jacket in the Sudan, sir, before they changed to khaki. And these helmets, that's what you call a coal scuttle helmet, sir, on account of their shape like a coal scuttle, you see, sir.
3: Yeah.
6: They didn't have them in the Sudan, sir, because there wasn't any coal.
3: Thank you, Jones.
6: Well, you wouldn't need any of that. It's too hot, you see, sir. Anyway, it's too hot.
3: Yes, all right. Now, Pike.
11: Yes?
3: Put your helmet on.
11: I can't see with it on, Mr. Mannering. Look.
3: You've got it on back to front, you stupid boy.
11: You should have said, shouldn't you?
3: Now, gather round quickly while we run over the plan once more.
12: Right.
3: Now, we leave here at 3:10.
4: 15:10.
3: Yeah, what did you say, Wilson?
4: 15:10.
3: That's right, yes, yes. 2 minutes later, a fire will be lit outside the wire fence of the petrol dump as a diversion. Now, are the combustible materials taken care of, Walker?
7: Yes, sir. I dropped a load of old packing cases and a couple of drums of some oil right near the wire last night.
3: Good, good. So, at 3:12...
4: 15:12.
3: All right, Wilson, I know what time it is. Our secret agent will push the barrow of paraffin-soaked straw into that pile and ignite it. Have you taken care of the secret agent?
4: Oh, yes, sir, I have, sir. It's Mr. Godfrey, sir.
12: Godfrey? Cocky, you must be out of your mind.
3: That'll do, Fraser. Mr. Godfrey kindly offered to help yesterday, and we've taken him up on his suggestion. I think he'll make a very good nun.
6: You should have ordered me to volunteer, Captain Mannering. Secret agent needs a clear head and a cool nerve. And you had to have plenty of that in the heat of Sudan, you know, sir.
3: No, Jones, no. Now, the choice has been made. It's Godfrey.
12: Mark my words, he's bound to get it all wrong.
4: Well, I certainly hope not, sir. I wrote it all down for him in great detail, so he ought to be all right.
7: Thank goodness it's a petrol dump and not the waterworks.
3: That's quite enough of that, Roger. Anyway, the fire should help us to bluff our way across the bridge. On arrival at the petrol dump, what do you do, Fraser?
12: My party unloads yon ladder and we'll put it near the wire.
7: Then me and Pike and the rest make hullabaloo round the fire with the hoses.
3: Right. Now, you're all fully conversant with the working of this fire engine, aren't you?
12: Of course, yes, sir.
3: Right, good. Carry on.
6: Well, sir, while they are all hullabalooing with their hoses, I shall shinny up the ladder unseen, and I shall dangle the bomb on the end of this rope. And when the hullabaloo has got very high, I shall sling the bomb onto the hut like a linesman swinging the lead. Not a football linesman, you understand, sir, but a seafaring linesman. They put a little tallow on the end to see what kind of a bottom they've got. Did you know that, sir?
3: Yes, as a matter of fact, I did.
6: Well, you might have stopped me.
3: Yeah, all right.
11: Mr. Mannering, can I drive the fire engine, please? Please, let me drive the fire engine. I'd like to drive the fire engine.
3: Don't be ridiculous, Pike. I should be driving.
4: Oh, will you really, sir? How very unexpected.
11: Well, can I ring the bell then, please? Let me ring the bell, Mr. Mannering.
6: I'm ringing the bell. Aren't I ringing the bell, Captain Mannering?
3: Yes, Jones.
11: I think that's rotten. I want to ring the bell.
3: Stop muttering, boy. Now, you all know your positions. Wilson in front, alongside me. Jones next to him. And the rest of you pile in the back.
12: Like cattle.
3: What was that?
12: I said capital, sir. Capital.
3: Right. Get into your places, everybody.
6: Right, sir. Let me put my shoulder to you, sir, where it helps most, sir. Up, Sir Daisy, sir.
3: I'm quite all right, thank you, Jones. Sir. You get round the other side and get yourself in.
6: Well, I was only trying to help, sir.
3: Everybody all right back there?
10: Yes, sir.
6: Hang on, Mr. Manry. Don't go yet. I'm not quite at the ready.
3: Pike, get down and give Corporal Jones a hand.
13: All right, Mr. Manry.
3: Hold on a minute, Jones.
6: Yes, right. So now, Pikey, if you could give me a slight urge when I say 1, 2, 3.
13: Yeah.
6: Right. 1, 2, 3.
13: Right.
14: There you are, Mr.
13: Thank you, Jones. Pikey.
3: Are you ready, Jones?
6: Yes, sir. Yes, sir.
3: Right, stand by, everybody, stand by. Get Pike.
13: Sir?
3: Why aren't you on the engine?
13: Well, I got down to give Mr. Jones...
3: Don't argue, boy. Get on at once.
14: He's always getting at me.
3: And no back chat. Are we all ready?
15: I'm ready. I'm ready long ago.
3: Right, here we go.
6: Fire, don't panic!
3: Jones!
6: Don't panic!
3: Jones!
6: Fire!
3: Stop him, Wilson.
6: Fire, don't panic!
15: Ready, Wilson.
6: Stop! I'm sorry, Mr. Manning, I can't hear what you're saying because the bell's so noisy.
3: Don't touch that bell until I say go.
6: There you go, Mr. Manning.
3: Right, let's get started.
13: Mr. Manning.
3: What's the matter now, Pike?
13: We can't go yet.
3: Why not?
13: The garage doors are shut.
3: Yes, well, we'll open them when we're ready.
7: I don't think you ought to start the engine with the door shut, sir.
6: No, Mr. Manning, otherwise the fumes will come out and we shall breathe them in and then we'll all get sophisticated.
3: Pike. Get down and open the doors.
13: Yes, sir.
4: Oh, here they come again.
12: Well, that's a good thing, eh? It might distract the guards on the bridge.
3: Quite right, Fraser. Yes, let's go.
6: Stop panic! Stop!
3: Stop it,
6: panic!
3: Stop
6: panic!
3: Stop! Stop!
6: Well, he said go, so I ding the dinger.
3: Don't ring until we're on the move.
13: I've opened the doors, Captain Mannering.
3: Pike, how many times have I told you to get on your seat?
14: But I was just opening the
3: door. Don't argue, boy. Get back on the engine.
14: Honestly?
3: Right, hold on, everybody. I've got to start her up. My goodness, she runs well.
7: So it should. It's the same petrol they use in Spitfires.
3: Good heavens. Right, off we go then.
6: We're off. Oh, that penny!

0: Hello? Hello, Sarge. It's Corporal Williams here, main gate. You know that pile of old packing cases and oil drums somebody dumped by the wire? Yeah? Well, the lorry's just taken them away. Okay. Hold on. There's a funny-looking old girl in a long black dress. Blimey, it's a nun. And Sarge, she's pushing a barra. I'd better go and see what she wants.
1: What's this say? Push wheelbarrow full of paraffin soaked straw along wire fence. Oh, good job, Mr. Wilson's got clear handwriting. Now then, tip contents of barrow into pile of packing cases. I don't see any packing cases. Where are they?
0: Hey, you!
1: My good man. Excuse me, but have you noticed the pile of packing cases dumped around here?
0: Yes, ma'am. The lorry's just taken them away. Why, do they belong to you?
1: Oh, no. I was just interested in them for a friend. Let me see. What does it say next? Light paper in the barrow. That's done. Shout fire, run to guard room, and send for fire brigade. Fire! Fire! Fire!
0: It's all right, lady. I got an extinguisher here. Hold on. Stand back. There you are.
1: Send for the fire brigade.
0: What for, ma'am? I've put it out.
1: What do you think you're playing at, young man?
0: If it comes to that, sister, what are you doing? Are you some sort of a nut?
1: Doesn't make any mention of you in the instructions.
0: Well, what does it say?
1: Let me see. When task has been completed, clear off.
0: Then, ma'am, that's exactly what I should do, and get your ruddy pram with you.
2: There's the bridge straight ahead.
3: I haven't seen any smoke from Godfrey's fire. Should have started by now.
4: I told you you'd get it all wrong. Look, Mr. Mannering, the smoke's coming from over there by one of those cottages. Oh,
5: the fool! He's lit the fire in the wrong place.
3: Steady, sir, steady. We're being waved down by a policeman.
4: It's not, you know. It's a policewoman.
3: Yes, you're right. They look awfully attractive in their uniforms, don't they?
4: Hey, Jonesy, who's the old bag with her?
6: Don't you be disrespectful, Joe. It's probably her mother. Even policemen have mothers, you know.
5: Yeah, all right, you two. I'll deal with this. Good afternoon, Constable, Madam Constable, Mrs. Warburton. We're on a secret exercise, so could you let us through?
7: I'm afraid I can't. A German plane has just dropped a stick of incendiaries. There's a house on fire around the corner. You'll have to go there first.
3: It'll be a pleasure.
5: All right. Well, I'll handle this. Very well, Constable, Officer. I shall redirect my firefighting force immediately.
7: Hold on. Before you go, would you mind giving a lift to this kind sister of mercy?
5: Good God, it's Godfrey.
1: If one of you kind gentlemen would just help me up, please.
6: Come round this side, your graciousness, and I'll give you a bunk up.
7: How dare you speak to a sister of the church like that? Have you no respect?
5: Hurry up at the back there. Got a fire to put out.
6: Come on, God, your godliness. What's the day, eh?
7: Oh, disgusting.
5: Hang on, man.
3: And lady.
5: Here we go.

0: this is it. Dismount everywhere. Race up.
1: Yes, sir.
0: Stand by the controls at the rear of the engine.
1: Aye, sir.
0: Jones, Walker.
2: Yeah, very good,
1: yes,
2: sir.
1: Yes, sir.
0: Take that pipe from the rack. Hook it up to the fire hydrant.
3: Right, sir. Shall do, sir.
4: Very good, sir.
0: Pike. Yes, sir. Don't stand there gawping, boy.
4: Oh.
0: Get hold of that reel and run the hose out.
5: Yes, Mr. Manrain.
6: Excuse me, Mr. Manrain. I wonder if you could assist me to the ground. This black habit makes it very difficult.
0: Don't worry me now, Godfrey. I'm busy.
6: I'm sorry, sir.
0: Pike, be quick with that hose.
5: I'm doing the best, sir.
0: Fraser, are you standing by the controls?
7: Oh, we're all set back here, sir.
5: I've got the hose pointed at the fire, Mr. Manrain. Would you mind turning the tap on, please?
0: What's the good of that, Pike? Can't you see you've run the hose clean off the reel? Not even connected, you stupid boy.
5: Well, I didn't know that, did I?
0: Don't answer back. Go and connect up the other end to the hydrant.
6: No, it's not very well.
0: Pike! Put the nozzle down first. We don't want it back here.
6: Captain Manrain, do you think you could help me down? I want you...
0: No time for that sort of thing now, Godfrey.
6: Oh, dear.
0: Get out of that ridiculous costume. Who ever heard of a nun on the top of a fire engine?
8: We've hooked up the hydrant, Captain Manrain.
0: Well done, Jones.
8: But, sir...
0: Yes?
8: We've got no twiddler.
0: Ah, no what?
8: A twiddler, sir, is the iron part of the metal thing. It's like a sardine key, and it's not so small. And you put it in the ground, and you twiddle it, and the water comes flourishing out, sir. You get my meaning?
0: Yes, I do. Fraser,
1: aye?
0: Bring Jones the twiddler.
1: What?
8: Jot a metal thing like a sardine tin.
0: Jones, be quiet. The hydrant key, Fraser.
1: Ah, well, why didn't he say so in the first place?
0: Wilson, where are you?
9: Someone call.
0: What on earth are you doing, lounging about in the driving seat?
9: Well, I thought you might want me to start something or stop something or
0: yes.
9: Something.
0: Look, you see that red lever in front of you on the dashboard?
9: Yes, sir, yes.
0: That switches the pumps on. Push it down, will you?
9: There we are.
0: And stand by to rev up the engine.
9: Right. This is going to be exciting.
6: Captain Manrain, I wonder if I might...
0: Ah, good, Godfrey, you've taken off your robes. Well done. Now, hang on up there. We'll have the water running any moment.
6: Oh, dear. That's just what I was afraid of.
1: Standing by at this end, Captain.
0: Good man, Fraser. Jones, turn the water on at the hydrant.
10: Okay, Jonesy, start twiddling.
8: Good, Joe. Turn half stiff. I bet no one's twiddled this for ages.
0: Fraser! Get ready to send the water through.
1: Right, my sir. Standing by.
0: Rev up the engine, Wilson.
9: There we go. Good luck, everyone.
11: Hey, Uncle Arthur. Yeah? You look just like Will Hay in Where's That Fire? It was on at the embassy last week.
9: You really think so? But I don't wear specs.
0: Be quiet, Wilson. Pike, why aren't you at the other end of the hose, directing it at the fire?
11: Well, you told me to put it down.
0: Don't answer back, boy. Now, get back to the nozzle at once, and the water will be coming through any moment.
11: It's going off! Stop turning off!
8: Commissioner Spitzer, I think it's already arrived.
11: Oh, God, Arthur, I'm drenched. Mum will be furious when she sees this.
0: No, do stop fussing, Pike. Grab hold of the nozzle. Grapple with it, boy.
11: I am, Mr. Manrain, but I don't think he wants to be grappled with.
6: Boy, look what you're pointing that thing, huh?
0: Not this way, Pike. Direct it at the fire. That's right. Soon have it out now.
6: Captain Manrain.
0: Not now, Godfrey.
6: But Captain Manrain, the fire appears to have gone out.
0: Yes, well, in a minute, Godfrey.

0: now, Godfrey?
1: But Captain Mannering, the fire appears to have gone out.
0: Yes, wait a minute, Godfrey. What did you say?
1: The fire's gone out, sir.
0: Good Lord. So it has. I wonder how that happened.
2: Well, I think someone threw a bucket of sand over it, sir. Don't you think? After all, it was the obvious thing to do.
0: All right, that was quite enough of that, Wilson. All right, man, stand down.
3: Afternoon, Mannering.
0: Ah, Colonel Pritchard.
3: But don't tell me you've joined the fire service, Mannering. I don't know how you found the time.
0: No, sir. No, this was just a disguise to get my strike force into the petrol dump. Unfortunately, Hitler spoilt our plans. We were diverted to tackle this emergency.
3: Mm-hmm. Never mind. All the other Home Guard commandos got caught. But you'll be pleased to know your other plan worked.
0: My other plan?
3: Yes. Yes, you should have seen the training major's face. He was on duty in the hut when that parcel of yours arrived by the 12 o'clock post. He opened it, found your bomb.
0: Parcel, you say?
4: Yes, sir. I posted it yesterday, like Sergeant Wilson said.
0: Wilson told you to send our bomb to their headquarters by post.
4: Yeah, that's right.
2: I do hope you don't mind, Captain Mannering.
0: Oh, no, no. Well done, Walker.
2: Yeah, but I did send it in your name, sir. I thought you'd be pleased.
3: Mind you, the Major said it was cheating. But I said it just goes to prove that brains very often are better than brawn.
0: Oh, yes. Yes, sir, I'd back ingenuity against muscle any time.
2: That's very generous. I must say that is really most sporting of you, sir.
0: I'll have a word with you later, Wilson.

0: In that episode of Dad's Army, based on the original television series by Jimmy Perry and David Croft, you heard Arthur Lowe as Captain Mannering, John LeMessurier as Sergeant Wilson, Clive Dunn, Corporal Jones, John Lorry, Private Fraser, Arnold Ridley, Private Godfrey, Ian Lavender, Private Pike, Avril Angers, the waitress and the policewoman, Larry Martin, Private Walker, Robert Ragland, Colonel Pritchard, and Stuart Sherwin as Mr. Fairbrother and the Corporal. Brain vs. Brawn was adapted for radio by Michael Knowles and Harold Snowd and produced by John Dias.
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11: Here, do you know something? 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
12: All right.

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1: 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The cheap one's yours.
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5: 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And now, here's your host, Alistair Campbell.
4: Thank you, Harriet, for sexing me up there. We start with a listing seen on Thursday, CFAX, read by Harriet Cass.
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4: Thanks to Peter Dewhurst of Troon for that. Let's meet the teams now. Please welcome, first on my right, Francis Ween and Linda Smith. Opposite them on my left, Jeremy Hardy and newcomer Eddie Mayer. Francis, who was not ashamed to be caught in Congress with the President of the USA?
6: Oh, well, this is rather serious. It's about this creepy older man from America who's lured Tony Blair into his chat room. Blair's completely infatuated with him, I'm afraid to say. He's flown over to America to be with Bush. but not for long, because it's then, I think, Tokyo and Beijing and various other places where he's immensely popular, apparently, in these places. I think he may well not come back unless he's extradited, because over here he's rather less popular. People seem to have gone off all this, trust me, performance, and they don't like him anymore in Britain. I do, but nobody else does. I didn't like him before, but as of this week, because he invited me to a party at number 10, I've decided he's a good egg, really. So I'm his last supporter.
4: He thought you were Ian Duncan Smith, and he wants you to stay.
6: Well, it's odd you should say that, because I spent most of this week going to parties to celebrate Michael Foot's 90th birthday, and yet another one on Wednesday night. I was standing next to Alistair Campbell, and a photographer from the Daily Mail came up and said, "Oh, can I get a picture of you together?" And Alistair Campbell put his arm around my shoulder and grinned and said, "Yes, I don't think Duncan Smith and I have ever been photographed. Bit of a scoop for you." And the photographer said, "Yeah, it is."
7: I imagine the Daily Mail would run that picture with Alistair Campbell and Ian Duncan Smith meet. House prices plummet.
4: Tony Blair has started a rapid tour of the world with a brief stopover in Washington. Mr. Blair delivered a historic address to both houses of the US Congress. Historic because he'd pinched it from Winston Churchill, Margaret Thatcher, and a 12-year-old thesis written by an American student. After his stopover in Washington, Mr. Blair flies to Tokyo to begin a tour of the Far East, taking in Japan, South Korea, Beijing, Shanghai, and Hong Kong. The live album will be available next month. Linda, examinations as a method of testing may soon be a thing of the past. Discuss.
7: This is the proposed scrapping of A-levels, and they're being replaced with some kind of a diploma, a sort of a thing. So some sort of a document that's a bit broader than A-level results, that sort of talks about all the things that the kid might be good at there, you know, social skills and any little interests they might have. And I think it sounds quite a good idea, really. Probably a lot better than the document I left school with the words, "has contributed little to school life. I only hope her attitude changes in the future." Yes, that's a great thing to go out into the world with, isn't it, Jed Lester, you evil old camel? But I would have to say that, sadly, my attitude hasn't changed and has provided me with a pretty good living. Rather better than the little typing job that I'm sure you had in mind for me. I don't know why they just don't scrap school altogether. It's a complete waste of time, in my opinion. What's the point of it? I don't know how many years I did of geography. I can't get from here to Euston. I spent 20 years colouring maps of the world. South America and its produce. Colouring little tubs of palm oil and maize, whatever the hell that is.
8: Maize,
7: it seems to be, maize just comes from everywhere, goes everywhere, then you never see it, do you? What is it, maize?
8: It's corn. Maize is corn.
7: Well, why do they call it maize?
8: Because it's French. Our exams are, all exams prove, because people say, oh, there's no point revising within 2 years of the exam. If you don't know it now, there's no point doing any last minute stuff. All you know when you walk into the exam room is what you read in the lavatory 5 minutes before walking. If you get distracted and start looking at the walls, you go in and write down, play toilet tennis, see other wall as a major cause of the First World War.
4: A working party on education has called for an end to traditional exams. Parents have complained that too many tests for their children meant they worried about their becoming failures. It was far too early in their lives to decide that their future lay in teaching.
8: You'll get a plague of nits for that, Simon.
4: Eddie, welcome to the News Quiz.
9: Thank you.
4: Listen to this.

0: Eddie, why do opponents think David Blunkett is mistaken about ID?
1: Oh, the government's hummed and hawed about ID cards over the years. Yes, we want them. No, we don't. We want them to be cards so you can claim benefits. So, no, we don't. And I think the latest proposal, as I understand it, is that there will be compulsory ID cards. We'll all have to have them. But to placate those critics, it will be an offence to carry them. It's compulsory to keep them at home.
2: You have to go to a special club, like gun clubs, where they're kept locked in an arsenal.
1: Well, all the crime figures, which, you know, came out this week, and they're up substantially and down substantially, indicate that the only kind of fraud that is down is identity fraud. And the government's disappointed by that. So if everyone has an identity card, there's so much more opportunity for theft.
3: Well, to stop this identity fraud, they're also going to introduce optional IDS cards as well. which say this is to certify that the bearer is not Ian Duncan Smith.
2: It's basically a tax on going outside, isn't it? And people say, well, we had them in the war. Well, in the war, it was a little piece of cardboard that said, this is Mr. Wilkins. He's not a German spy. This will be some very high-tech thing that's got a genetic blueprint of your entire history that says, this is Mr. Wilkins. He may not be a German spy, but he's got an inherited heart defect. His sister's an anarchist, and he once took a video back to Blockbuster one day late in 1986.
4: It'd be nice, though, if we could have, you know, new identity cards with a whole new identity.
2: Well, you can. You get them in the old Kent Road for £100, Linda.
4: Oh, I don't know. I was thinking of something a bit more romantic. I think I'd like to be Olga, the glamorous Russian spy.
0: David Blunkett has promised that the proposed ID cards will not be used to discriminate against asylum seekers, because if he gets his way, there won't be any asylum seekers. Jeremy, what's this week's choice statement about the NHS?
2: Oh, this is John Reid, who's a cabinet bruiser, which just means he's a bit squat, ugly and unpleasant. therefore gets to be called a bruiser. John Reid's idea is we'll all be able to choose what hospital we go to. And already this happens, because I've got three big hospitals near me, and I go and see the GP, and if something needs doing, he says, well, where do you want me to refer you to? And you think, do you know what, doctor? I haven't the faintest idea. That's why I come and see a doctor. Because I really don't know how to choose between hospitals, because it's not exactly as if we're all looking for different things when we go to hospital, is it? Not, you don't say, oh, well, I always go to Barts. I mean, the surgery's not great, but it's the atmosphere.
1: He'll also give you the choice of whether you want to be referred to as doctor or not, which he's started himself.
0: Dr. John Reid?
1: Yes.
0: Because he's not a doctor, is he, really?
1: Well, he's a kind of doctor.
3: Dr. Henry Kissinger, Dr. Ian Paisley, infallible rule. Any person with a PhD who insists on having the doctor in front of his name.
4: It's not like Dr. John or someone.
2: Or Count Basie.
1: Yeah. Oh, I've heard him referred to as
4: the Earl of
2: Grosvenor. I can't say that on the wireless, Mr. Mayor. You're the voice of 5 o'clock.
1: Don't worry, they'll cut this out.
0: Health Secretary John Reid has announced that NHS patients will be allowed to choose from at least 4 hospitals when they need an operation. Within 2 years, all patients will be given a choice about where they want to have the operation, at an NHS hospital or at a real one in Frankfurt. We start round 2 with a cutting from The Guardian's corrections and clarifications.
5: Contrary to what we said in a Shortcuts piece, why it's OK to be crap, Ed Grundy in The Archers did not complain that he'd had a crap holiday in Ibiza. He said he'd had a crap holiday in Ayia Napa.
0: Thanks to Gillian Cordell for sending that in. Francis, why have the Fabians produced It's a Royal Opt-Out?
3: Well, it's a thrilling story, isn't it? There's a new pamphlet out from the Fabian Society. Well, actually, the only exciting thing about this, they set up a commission on the monarchy, and it was chaired by a man called Mr. Bean. Rather nice thing. And Mr. Bean's recommendations, fairly uncontroversial, he says that I think royals should be allowed to marry Catholics if they want to, and the Queen should be allowed to retire if she wants to, and Prince Edward should be allowed to appear on Celebrity Big Brother if he must. That sort of thing, all of which are outlawed by the Act of Settlement 1701, but they're suggesting that should be done away with. I mean, they said it must be more representative of the country, and so we must have a more multi-ethnic royal family. I mean, this the German queen with a Greek husband and an older son and heir who comes from the planet Zog. I mean, how much more multi-ethnic? But that's what they want. Anyway, the Fabians, as if anyone cares what the Fabians think about the royal family, have somehow managed to smuggle their way into the newspapers.
0: The Fabian Society calls for changes in the way the monarchy is run. The report recommends the throne should be passed on to the eldest child, not just the eldest son. So, whichever way you look at it, the jug-eared old plant warrior still gets the tiara. Linda, listen to this.

0: Linda, who's been recruited to say, don't worry, be happy, about delivering a eulogy.
1: Oh, yes, this is a poet laureate, the rather unpleasantly named Andrew Motion. I'm not sure In Memoriam would be so popular if he were called Alfred Lord Pooh. But anyway, the poet laureate has been called in by the co-op to help put together a booklet about delivering the eulogy at funerals, because in the past it used to always be the vicar who did that, and he didn't know the person from Adam, so he'd be there sort of going, well, this fellow, Harry, was it? No, Larry, will be slightly missed. Slightly. He was marvellous, very generous, throw me a bone here, someone, what did he? Very mean man. And on and on like this. So now, you know, members of the family, people who actually knew the deceased do the eulogy, they get a bit nervous, so they're putting out guidelines, and the poet laureate's helping with it.
2: But there's all, 'cause in this co-op book, they've got a few samples of eulogies, and they say you might like to copy some of these. But they're all things like Earl Spencer's speech at Princess Di's funeral, so you're then meant to go to the funeral in Budley Sawston and say, the whole world is watching in shock and grief. We have lost the people's princess. Which is not much use at your Uncle Ernie's funeral.
3: The minister or the priest always does have to talk people up, though. I went to a Catholic funeral once, and the priest was going, so we say farewell to Barry, who was, of course, throughout his life, hard-working, pure, decent, honest and chaste. And all his friends are thinking, blimey, who have they got in there?
1: A family funeral in my family, someone was being offered a little memento, you know, to take of the deceased, sort of, you know, just, a, you know, some little trinket. And this woman said, I'll just take a little something to remind me of Betty. That boiler's quite new, isn't it? Do you think those radiators are heavy?
0: The poet laureate Andrew Motion has been recruited by the co-op to advise bereaved friends and relatives how to write a suitable eulogy. Motion's poetry has always been rooted in his own life, which is why it's so memorably tedious. Eddie, can you tell me a couple of things about holidays?
4: Psychologists, and no good news story ever starts with that, psychologists have found that couples, when they go on holiday, fall out. They've spent 50 weeks of the year with their partner. They don't talk to them. They don't communicate with them in any way, shape, or form. But when they go on holiday, they have to, and they find it's a deeply unpleasant experience. And amusingly, the psychologist who came up with this startling finding suggests 12 ways of making your holiday with this appalling partner better. Which seemed to me to be the wrong way around. Don't fix the 2 weeks of the year that don't work. Fix the other 50 weeks. So that's it. No, you're supposed to find out whether your partner likes going to hot places, whether they like activity holidays. Basically, find out whether you're compatible, which I would have thought would be a more appropriate question before you start living with your partner.
1: Yes, I think really the introduction of the single currency is responsible for a lot of this. Because I think, you know, there's not a lot to do on holiday. And before that, the first week could be taken up with deciding how much things would be in English money. Now people have to talk to each other and think, oh my God, is this the rest of my life?
0: Dr. Glenn Wilson conducted the survey, which shows that 51% of holidaymakers said it was their husband, wife, or long-term friend that ruined their holiday. But it serves them right for going with all three of them at the same time. Jeremy, who shouldn't have let money go to their head?
3: Money go to their head?
1: Do you know what, Simon? I reckon in the morning, when you've had a good night's sleep, all these questions that are troubling you so much won't seem so important.
3: During that convenient moment there, it bought me enough time for Eddie to write down head teacher nicked 50 grand. So this will be Colleen McCabe?
0: It would.
3: I think, who was a head teacher. and she embezzled $50,000 of the school funds. She spent it on shoes, mostly on shoes.
1: Well, shoes, but there was a big feature in the paper about her, the glamorous lifestyle that was funded by this fraud, and it had a picture of Clark's shoes. Which said she blew thousands on designer shoes at her favourite shop, Clark's.
3: Actually, she's the head of a Catholic school.
1: She was an ex-nun.
3: Making up for lost time. Awful lot of shouting.
1: It'd be a whole series, couldn't it, where nuns embezzle.
3: These are a few of my favourite things.
1: Holidays in mortar and sandals from Clark's.
0: Is Colleen McCabe, head of St. John Rigby College, who stole £500,000 from her school to fund a life of designer jewellery and trips on the Orient Express. Ms. McCabe was described in court as manipulative, power-mad and conducting a reign of terror. She's now first in line to replace Alistair Campbell. We start round three with an item from the Daily Telegraph.
5: An American lecturer, Richard Rodriguez, has set a record with 4 days on a roller coaster in Germany, sleeping, eating, and going to the lavatory at speeds up to 75 miles an hour.
0: Thanks to Dr. Douglas Inglis of Cardiff for that. Francis, listen to this.

0: don't hear that often these days, do you?
1: How do they get the artillery into the concert hall? That's what I want to
2: know. It was last performed at the Open Air Theatre of Baghdad. That was next to the Museum of Rubble.
3: Francis, who's the noisy boy then?
0: It's a cockatiel.
3: Yeah.
0: There's a woman in, I don't know, Northumberland or somewhere who takes in stray birds. And the RSPCA gave her a cockatiel they'd found wandering around in a confused state. I think it's called Spiky or something.
3: Yes.
0: But it's driving her to distraction because at 4 o'clock every morning, this bird suddenly stands to attention and whistles its way through the 1812 Overture. Its little claws on the perch go boom, boom, boom. Like, but anyway, she's desperate to get rid of this thing, and she's appealed to the owner to come forward and said there must be someone out there who's missing a cockatiel that sings the 1812 Overture at 4 in the morning every day. And actually, I don't think the previous owner is missing it at all, oddly enough.
4: There's another bird story in the papers this week about British songbirds having to sing louder. They've had to make their little bird song louder and higher. Now, so they're all, they're going, yes, I'm on the tree!
3: Spiky the cockatiel wakes her owners up at 4 a.m. every morning by whistling excerpts from the 1812 Overture. Elaine Redhead of County Durham provides a temporary home for unwanted birds, and she's desperate to find someone who can take Jerry Halliwell off her hands. Linda, why are Scots paleontologists celebrating a monster find?
4: Oh, well, allegedly, these paleontologists have found the remains of what may be the original Loch Ness monster. But this is a classic archaeological find, in that someone stumbled over an old fishbone or something. They found like a fossilised vertebra of something. And from this, they've now decided that, oh, yes, this proves that there was once a 35-foot warm-blooded carnivorous raptor with a good sense of humour who enjoyed brass rubbing and country walks and who once appeared on the dinosaur television show Can't Evolve, Won't Evolve. All from this little bone. It's rubbish.
2: And found right at the start of the tourist season, which is nice.
3: Amazing.
1: Oh, you old cynic. No heart.
2: Thank you.
3: Retired scrap metal merchant Gerald McSorley has unearthed the remains of a 150-million-year-old sea reptile on the shores of Loch Ness. While millions flock to Scotland in search of the mysterious beast, few true Scots see any point in trying to catch the creature. They'd never find a deep fat fryer big enough to fit it in. Eddie, what's old English origins? Our past, our joke?
2: Lasagna is British, or maybe it's English. I'm not quite sure. And this has been proved beyond reasonable doubt, because a cookbook has been found which hasn't been read for many hundreds of years. It's Robin Cook's memoirs. Or it was found in Delia Smith's dungeon. I'm not sure. I'm not suggesting she has a dungeon. It's just an expression. So
1: not a commonly used expression, though, is it?
2: So
4: mind you, though, I wouldn't put it past Delia. I think there's something subtly evil. I imagine those little freckly hands, if you joined up those freckles, they'd spell 666. And that recipe does sound like one of hers, doesn't it? Because basically it's just pasta and cheese is what it is. It's like lasagna without the lasagna part of it, really, isn't it? Because her recipes... I have one of her recipes for chili con carne. And it's all the ingredients. It was in that last book of hers, How to Recognise Water. There's all the ingredients. Mince, onions, red kidney beans, chilies, brackets optional. Note, English cooks may like to substitute a sponge cake at this point.
2: But we know it's a very, very, very old recipe because it contains carbohydrates and no one's using them.
3: Researchers are claiming that lasagna is a British invention after finding a suspiciously similar recipe for something called lasagne in the 14th century cookbook, The Formy of Curry-E. Lasagne can now sit alongside other dishes once thought to be Italian, such as spaghetti croidonese. Jeremy, why are ducks washed up this week?
1: Oh, this is all these things that fall off ships. Apparently loads of things, statistically, loads of things fall off ships. And these rubber ducks fell off a ship and ended up in Newfoundland or New England or Newcastle or somewhere, King's Lynn. And it's important because it shows interesting things about both the currents and also how do rubber ducks know to swim to land and not just loll about in the ocean waiting for children to play with them. But loads of things, including Nike trainers. Loads of Nike trainers fall off ships and the captain makes 12-year-old pearl divers go down and rescue them. What?
4: I thought they fell off the back of lorries.
1: Well, yeah. But I was talking then.
4: Sorry.
1: But, never mind. But, yeah, loads of things fall off ships, including rubber ducks. There you go.
3: The consignment of rubber ducks is expected to wash up any day on the coast of New England after a decade at sea. It's thought to be the biggest number of washed-up plastic creatures on a beach since Baywatch was axed. Before we reveal the final scores, let's hear the cuttings the teams have brought along. Francis.
0: Simon, this is from the Daily Telegraph the other day. A shoplifter who tried to conceal a cooked chicken in his underpants was sentenced to one day's detention by Lowestoft magistrates yesterday. Stephen McAteer, 46, offered to put the chicken back when caught at a local Tesco supermarket.
3: Linda.
4: Thanks to Lynn Taylor for this item from the Wantage Herald. It's an advert for the Odeon Senior Screen Club, Oxford. The Quiet American, 15. Contains moderate action violence and one sex scene. Over 55s only.
1: This one is from Gavin Williams, who claims this is from the Wantage and Grove Herald, which is the international edition of the Wantage Herald, obviously. In an obituary notice for former Chelsea United footballer Ronald Fox, we mistakenly gave his nickname as Hippy. It should have read Flippy. We apologise for any embarrassment.
3: Thank you all. Now let's look at the final score. Francis and Linda have lots and lots of points, and Eddie and Jeremy have exactly the same number. And before we leave you, here's an item from the Market Raisin Mail.
5: An amendment has been laid in the House of Lords to Clause 70 of the new Sexual Offences Bill. Amendment 343 reads, page 32, line 1, leave out genitals and insert penis.
3: Back to mine.
5: Taking part in the news quiz were Francis Wheen, Linda Smith, Eddie Mayer and Jeremy Hardy. The chairman was Simon Hoggart and the news was read by me, Harriet Cass. The chairman's script was written by Dave Cohen, George Poles, Lucy Clark and Simon Littlefield. And the producer was Simon Nichols.

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0: Thank you. Ladies and gentlemen, that distinguished critic, Mr. Lionel Hale, made an interesting statement recently. He said if the public would accept yet another play dealing with the psychological problems of mixed-up teenagers, he would eat his hat.
1: So stand by, Lionel. Boiled bowler for Din Din.

0: like the kids. The 8 of us who hang out in the room under the caff. It ain't much of a room, but it's got all we want. A record player, an LP of King Creole, and a small shrine containing a tuft of golden hair plucked from Marty Wilde's overcoat. Well, that night, we was all there, Leadfoot and Beetle and Plug and Crusher, and, of course, the 4 boys. And with me was the boy what we all dug the most, the one they call Johnny Cattell.
1: I don't want to sit around here like a square. I want kicks. I want to go, man, go.
0: I don't know what you mean, Johnny.
1: Excitement, danger. Let's go up west and all 10 of you surround me and I'll write bloomers on the wall of a news theater.
0: Oh, Johnny, you got your black mood on again. You've been like this ever since Elvis got his stripe.
1: Elvis, he's given in. And never make me give in. I'll never be one of them. I'm a rebel.
0: I know you are, Johnny.
1: I'll show them. Let's all go up west and push a wine gum into the slot of a parking meter.
0: Oh, Johnny. Must you always try and fight the old world? You're searching for something, aren't you?
1: We're all searching for something.
0: What are you searching for?
1: Me fag end. Put it on me ear and I can't get me fingers through all this hair.
0: Yeah. Let me look.
1: Don't touch me. Always wanting to paw me. I know what you're at. You're trying to tame me.
0: Johnny, that's cruel.
1: You women, you're all the same. Trying to make me one of them. A job. A flat in Muswell Hill. A pram in the hall. Listening to Max Jaffa records. Not for Johnny.
2: Hey, Johnny, copper deco at the geezer coming down the stairs. Look how he's dressed. Blue suit, white shirt and a tie.
1: Yeah. A real weirdy. What's he want here?
3: Look, I don't want to interrupt you, kids. Just carry on leaning against each other. I know who I want to talk to. You. You're Johnny, aren't you?
0: No, I'm Sandra.
3: Well, with those shapeless sweaters, it's rather a job to tell. Would you mind pointing out which...
1: I'm Johnny.
3: Oh, the one with the thin beard.
1: It ain't a thin beard. Me sideboards are met in the middle. What do you want?
3: Oh, just a chat, Johnny. Sit down, old man.
1: I am sitting down.
3: Those sweaters are shapeless, aren't they? Look, old son, I've been wanting to meet you. I'm the new teacher at the school. I was looking through the attendance register, and I noticed you've been absent from school recently. Well, I say recently. You haven't been for the last 18 months.
1: I've had a cold.
3: I knew there was a good reason, but, John, you're 17 now. You and I'd better get down to some hard cramming if you're going to pass that 11 plus, you know.
1: Leave me alone. I didn't ask to be born.
3: From the look of you, I doubt whether you were. You give the impression of having been knitted.
0: Here, what are you doing here anyhow? This is our room. This is the only place where we can be ourselves.
3: Now, look, kids, I know you distrust my generation. You hold us responsible for all the things that have happened to the world. The H-bomb, the Cold War, salad days. Well, perhaps you're right, perhaps you're wrong, but... messes were made to be cleared up. And it's chaps like you, Johnny, at least have the frankness to face me while I'm talking to you.
1: I am facing you.
3: Oh, Johnny, you'll have to get a haircut. Don't you see I'm not fighting you? I'm on your side.
2: And why are you trying to make him go back to school?
3: I've got to get somebody to go back. The whole class is away absent. 18 months now, I've had to drink 38 mid-morning milks myself. Johnny, if you come back, they'd all follow.
1: You'd never get me back there. What's the use of learning all that algebra, day after day, sitting over equations, trying to find X? Everybody at me, Johnny, find X. Why should I have to find X? It's your generation what lost it.
3: I know that, Johnny, and we're trying to make amends. Won't you help us to help you to help us to help you?
1: I don't want no help from nobody. Now, beat it. Sandra, put on King Creole again.
3: King okay. Creole? Elvis Presley, is that all the world holds for you? What about the splendors, the dreams, the wonders?
1: Never heard of any of them groups. All we got is the platters. Now, beat it.
3: I walked out conscious of defeat. In front of a plate glass window, I paused for a moment and reflected. Johnny was more than just an introverted adolescent, more than just the symbol of a generation in revolt. A slob. But how to get through to him? I worried and worried all night. And next morning I was in the empty classroom, marking some empty exercise books, when... Come in.
0: Mr. Teacher, can I speak to you for a minute?
3: It was Sandra. She was dressed in so much mohair, she looked like a yak.
0: It's about Johnny. Sir, I think he wants to come back to school, but he thinks it'd be like surrendering. What'll he be up against?
3: Well, I'll put him up against the radiator. Oh, Sandra, if only we could. That boy is a challenge. I'm sure he has latent qualities.
0: Oh, what's the use of that?
3: There is a saying, my dear, better latent than neverent. Oh, Sandra, if only we could sublimate his revolt tendencies into some form of creative expression.
0: Ping pong?
3: No. Something more artistic. I'd like to get him to do something with his hands.
0: What sort of thing?
3: Well, wash them for a start. And then... Oh, I don't know. Sandra, when he was here, did he try plasticine?
0: Only for a while. Then he went back to chewing gum. I'll tell you what, sir. He likes drawing.
3: Ah.
0: He done one on a bit of paper. I've got it in my bag somewhere. Here, look. Johnny drew that.
3: Show me that. Why, this is very interesting. The bold pencil strokes. It could be Augustus John.
0: It's supposed to be Wee Willie Harris. Poor sir. Do you think that drawing...
3: We can try, Sandra. We can try. Come on.
1: Why don't you leave me alone? I dig your game, school teacher. I know where you're trying to get me back to school. To make me conform. Make me as big a square as you are.
3: I may look a square, Johnny, but I have been around. I flatter myself that I can recognize a talent. Johnny, Sandra showed me your portrait of Wee Willie Harris. There's something there, Johnny. That's how Toulouse-Lautrec started.
1: By dyeing his hair pink?
3: No. By drawing singers in cafes.
1: Oh. Well, who's Toulouse-Lautrec anyway?
0: Oh, you remember Johnny? He's the boy who wrote da da da da da. I worry and wonder.
1: Ah, dig.
3: Johnny, I can see you're interested. He was a rebel like you, Johnny. But he didn't sit around bottling up all his hatred inside himself. He drew, Johnny. He expressed his revolt in his paintings. And today, Toulouse-Lautrec is not only world famous, but he married Rosemary Clooney.
1: Oh. I didn't know that.
0: Oh, Johnny, sir's talking sense. Listen to him.
1: No, it's a trick. Give me back my drawing.
3: I can't, Johnny.
1: Why not?
3: That picture is hanging on the wall of the classroom.
1: What? My picture? Hung?
3: Wee Willie Harris is up there between the dead hyacinth bulb and the pickled frog. He looks good, Johnny.
1: Can I come and see it?
3: Why not? Shall we say Monday morning, 9 o'clock?
0: Johnny hasn't missed a day's school since. Because one man took the trouble to try and understand. And in the weeks what followed, Johnny and Sir got closer and closer, each understanding the other's point of view. And more than just understanding, appreciating.
1: Sir, I tried an experimental composition of abstract color masses. It has a certain brooding quality what might interest you. Care to come over tonight and see what you think?
3: Leave me alone. I'm going up west. I want kicks. I'm a rebel. I didn't ask to be born. Johnny is a joker. He's a bird. Johnny.

0: are riding in a limousine. What to our surprise, a little bubble car was following us, about one third our size. The guy must have wanted to pass us by as he kept on tooting his horn. We'll show him that a limousine is not a car to scorn. Beep, beep, beep, beep. His horn went beep, beep, beep.
1: I pushed my foot down to the floor to give the guy the shake. But the little bubble car stayed right behind. He still had on his brake.
0: He must have thought his car had more guts as he kept on tooting his horn.

0: Come on, Mr. Glump. Come on, now. It's time to go.
1: Just going, Tim. I'm just going. Had a nasty attack there a minute. Do you know, Tim? My feet are killing me. All that Christmas shopping. I've had it, Ted. I've gone right off it. I've turned against Christmas. I've got what you might call Santa claustrophobia.
0: Well, you've been buying such a lot, Mr. Glum. You know, really lashing out this Christmas, aren't you? I mean, just the crates you've ordered from me.
1: Well, you see, I'm having all my relatives over, you see.
0: Oh.
1: I like it that way, you know, Ted. I've always said, the proper way to pass the festive season is in the boozing of your family. I've always said that.
0: Yes, and a very nice sentiment, Mr. Glover. Now, you've got the house all decorated.
1: No, tomorrow, Ted, as a matter of fact. F's coming over tomorrow evening, and she's going to help Ron do the front room. Oh, I can just see him.
2: Oh, Ron. It's beginning to look really festive. I think we've done wonders. Just the finishing touches now. Have you got that balloon blown up, beloved?
3: No, Ethel. Oh,
2: my poor Ron, they are difficult, some of these balloons, aren't they?
3: This one's terrible.
2: Oh, well, keep at it, beloved. And don't forget what I said. After it's blown up, tie a nice tight knot in the neck.
3: After it's blown up.
2: Yes, of course, Ron. Of course, after. Why?
3: If you any good at untying rubber knots?
2: Oh, Ron. Here, take another balloon and blow that up. We'll be here all night.
3: All right, oh, Ed.
2: Now, I'll get up on top of the step ladder and you can hand it up to me. There. Come on, Ron.
3: Here you are, Ed.
2: Oh! Oh, Ron. Ron, I didn't know what it was. Ron, honestly, that was a shock to my whole system. Immediately after it's blown.
3: Sorry, Ed. I'll blow it up again.
2: That's it. Now, that'll do. Now tie the knot and give it here up. Oh, that's novel.
3: What is it?
2: It rattles, Ron. The things they bring out. Something new every year, isn't there? A balloon that rattles. Do you know, I've never seen a balloon that... Ron? I'm talking to you. What are you looking for?
3: My peppermint, Ed.
2: Your peppermint?
3: I know I had it in my mouth when I started blowing.
2: In your... Ooh. Oh, look.
3: No, Ed, that's not my peppermint. Mine was a white one.
2: It's a red balloon. No, don't try and untie the knot now. Ron, just leave it in there.
3: Look, I hadn't finished it, Ed.
2: Well, you'll just have to wait until Twelfth Night now.
1: Oh. Hello, hello, hello. I hope I'm not interrupting, but I want to take advantage of Mrs. Glum's absence. She's just gone down to the laundrette to mix the Christmas pudding. I thought I'd take the opportunity while she's out to do up her Christmas present. Now, where's the sticky label?
2: What did you get her, Mr. Glum?
1: Well, it was very difficult. What can you buy a woman who's got nothing? I finally decided on a bar of that lovely new soap with the scented perfume. Quick, now, put the label on, Ron. No, not there. Over this bit where it says free sample. That's right. That's right.
2: Mr. Glum, you haven't said what you think of the room.
1: The room? Oh. Oh, yes. What a transmortification.
2: Do you like it?
1: It's really Christmassy, isn't it? What's that tinsel-y sign you put over the mirror? Oh, isn't that nice? Merry Xmas. Eh?
3: The S fell off, Dad.
1: Well, you've done a grand job, and don't let it be said that I haven't contributed. Here, look, a Yule log.
2: Is it a real one, Mr.
1: Well, not really. Actually, it's a chocolate Swiss roll that went stale. say we're going to have a lovely Christmas. Oh. An old-fashioned one. They'll all be here, you know. All the aunts and uncles from as far away as Cockfosters.
2: And are you going to pick them up?
1: No, let them lie where they drop. I want it to be a real celebration. No expense is going to be spared. Do you know, the turkey that we're going to have is so big, it'll need an upholsterer to stuff it. We're having all the trimmings. We're having bread sauce, parsnips, two buckets of gravy.
3: Two buckets of gravy. Oh, dear.
1: And a bushel and a half of roast potatoes.
2: Oh, Mr. Glum, isn't that rather a lot?
1: No, not the way my family go at their Christmas dinner. They eat roast potatoes like other people eat grapes. So it's not really an unreasonable spud order. Or, as Shakespeare said, the quantity of Murphy's is not strange. I made that up.
2: You did. Yeah. Very funny.
3: My dad's a funny man. Yeah.
2: We are going to have a time, aren't we?
3: Oh, yeah.
2: But isn't it going to cost you an awful lot, Mr. Glum? I mean, where are you going to get the money from?
1: Well, Eff, as to that, we've had a stroke of good luck.
2: Mm-hmm.
1: Ron, remember the pub Christmas raffle, what I persuaded you to donate a florin towards?
3: Yes, Dad, I've still got the marks on my arm.
1: Well, you'll be glad I made you buy them two tickets for yourself and your fiancée, because the winner of the raffle prize, £25 in cash, is none other than, guess who?
3: Don't know.
1: Oh, go on. Guess. The last person you'd expect to win. Someone who never even comes in the pub. I'll give you a clue. Someone you think is the most wonderful person in the old world.
3: Nah. Oh, yeah. I've won.
1: No. Not you, Ron. Eh?
2: Me?
1: Yes, Eff. £25. And it's going to provide us all with the merriest of Christmases.
2: Oh, isn't that wonderful? Fancy that. I've never won anything in my whole life. Oh, Mr. Glum, why didn't you tell me? When was the draw?
1: 7:30 this evening.
2: Oh, and you never even mentioned it. Wait a minute. It's only 5:30 now.
1: Exactly. You see, Ed, when I referred to a stroke of good fortune, I meant that I am the raffle organizer this year. And as such, it befalls to me to make the arrangements for the actual ceremony of drawing the lucky ticket. Why I haven't done it before, I don't know. There's a mint in these raffles.
3: There's a mint in that balloon.
1: I thought it looked a bit peculiar, I must say.
3: Yeah.
2: Mr. Glum, do you mean that you're going to connive the draw so that I win the money? Well, if that's so, I must tell you that I won't have any part of it.
1: I hadn't intended you to have any part of it. It's all going on booze and scoff.
2: Mr. Glum, it's dishonest.
1: Dishonest? Oh, my child, don't be so navy. All I'm doing of is redistributing the wealth. So now, let's get down to arranging the details. Now, as I'm the organiser, what could be more natural than that my darling son should be the one what shoves his hand in the hat and declares what number is the winning ticket? Now, what number is your ticket? Now, let's have a look.
2: Just looking. Oh, here we are. 66.
1: Oh, good old clickety-click, eh? It's a nice, easy number to remember. And, Ron, that's what you'll have to do.
3: What is that?
1: Remember the number 66.
3: The number 66.
1: 66. And make sure you do remember it. The whole thing depends on you remembering 66.
3: Dad, sometimes you talk to me as if I'm stupid.
1: Ah, no. I don't mean to be hurtful, Ron.
3: 66 is an easy number to remember.
1: Oh, no, I know. I'm just emphasising that if you don't remember 66, it won't work.
3: I'll remember 66. Yeah. I don't have to be told a thing a dozen times.
1: Oh, well, that's all right. That's lovely, then.
3: All anyone has to do is tell me what they want me to remember, and I remember.
1: Well, all I want you to remember is the number.
3: What number?
2: 66, Ron.
3: Oh, yeah.
1: Ron, if that's a hard number to keep stuck in your head, look, let's do it another way. Now, listen. Think of 99 upside down.
3: All right, Dad, I'll try.
1: Now, what's he doing? Get your greasy head off that carpet. Listen, I've got it. Listen, the only thing that's ever stuck in his head from school. Ron, tell us what you know about British history.
3: William the Conqueror, 1066.
1: 10 what?
3: 66.
1: That's it. That's how you'll remember it. He's never forgotten that. It's the one thing that's stuck in his nut. So...
2: Mr. Glenn.
1: Yes?
2: How do you intend to work the draw?
1: Well, you see, if Ron pulls a ticket out of the hat, see? Any ticket, see? Don't matter which one. Yes. Because... What was that number, Ron?
3: William the Conqueror 10. 66.
1: Good boy. Now, when he's pulled out the ticket, he ignores what number's actually on it. Got that, Ron?
3: Yes, that's right. Bad.
1: And he holds it close to his face, and he says, the winning number is... What was the number, Ron?
3: 66.
1: That's it. He's really got into his head now. Now, when you come to collect the money...
3: 66.
1: All right. Don't show off. Now, when you collect the money, Ron disposes of the ticket with the incriminating other number. See, foolproof, I think it is. So, if you'll pardon me while I change into my drinking boots, we'll proceed to the proceedings.
0: All right there, let's have us. Attention, one and all, for the grand Christmas draw. And a word of thanks first for the sterling efforts put in this year by our tireless organiser,

0: by our tireless organiser, Mr. Glubb. As a result of his selfish enthusiasm, we have this year the largest prize ever.
1: Thank you, Minos, and one and all. Well, I want no thanks. It's like the song says, if I can help somebody as I wend my way. I need to say no more. You remember that fine old number?
2: Yes, that's 66.
3: No. No.
1: Now, if you all pay attention, please. All the stubs have been put in this bowler hat. Kindly loaned by our friend Bert in the corner. To whom, on behalf of the committee, I say, thank you, Big Ed. Now then, I'll give the hat a jolly good shake-up to ensure that all is fair and above board. And I place the hat before my son, who will perform the draw. All right, Ron, who's the winner?
2: William the Conqueror.
1: Oh, he's always there with the scholastic quips. Now, Ron,
2: Yes. Serious,
1: my boy. Place your hand inside the hat and draw a ticket. Then tell us the number thereon upon it.
2: Right.
1: He takes the ticket out. He regards it intently. Hand the number is...
2: Oh, dear.
4: Oh, Ron, the number is...
2: I know it is, Ed, but I don't know what it is.
0: Well, come on, there now, what's your...
1: It's rather hot in here. He's feeling a bit faint.
2: Yeah.
1: I really should have took him away over Christmas, somewhere like Hastings. Hastings, Ron. Ron, Hastings!
2: I am, Dad. I'm being as quick as I can. Oh, what number?
0: The number on the ticket.
4: Come on. William the Conqueror, 10.
2: 10?
1: No. What comes after 10?
2: Oh, yes. The winning number is 11.
4: Oh, Mr. Glum. Don't keep on it, Ron. It's a whole hour you've been shouting at him.
5: Well, of course I have.
4: And as for hitting him in the bar with that bottle of oatmeal stuff...
5: Well, he deserved it. 20 quid I laid out in expectation of that money. Merry Christmas I'm going to have. Realise that every mouthful them gorging relatives of mine shoved down their gullets is being paid for out of my own pocket.
2: But, Dad...
1: He's here again. The memory man. 11. 11, he calls out. And I have to watch that fat Mrs. Perkins collecting that £25 what's rightfully mine.
2: But, Dad, I can't...
1: Shut up! From now on, when I want your opinion, I'll give it to you. Just don't understand the way your mind works. If you could remember the number all the way to the pub, why did you forget it right at the crucible moment?
2: But I keep trying to tell you, Dad, I didn't forget it.
1: I
2: had it in my mind all the time. 66?
4: Then why didn't you call it out, beloved?
2: Because I wanted to do what Dad told me.
1: But what did I tell you?
2: You definitely said don't call out the number what's actually on the ticket.
1: What? You mean 66 was the number?
4: Oh, Mr. Gunn, no. Don't hit me with that. Not with the Christmas tree.
6: Harry Rabinowitz here, the BBC Review Orchestra, bring our recorded show to a close. Those involved were Dick Bentley, Professor Jimmy Edwards and June Whitfield, encouraged by Wallace Eaton and the keynotes. Frank Muir and Dennis Norden wrote the script, and the program was produced by Charles Maxwell. We all invite you to tune in again next

0: We now present another episode in a radio series based on the world-famous BBC comedy success, Steptoe and Son. With Harry H. Corbett as Harold.
1: Half an hour put up with him. He can't even carry on a normal conversation. He's not sitting on that skinny backside moaning its old flingo and threatening troubles and boozing at the skinner's arms. I know which way my destiny lies. And it ain't got nothing to do with woolen rags and brass bedsteads.
0: And with Wilfrid Bramble as Albert.
2: What's he got to grouse about, I'd like to know? To listen to him, you'd think trotting wasn't an ancient and honourable profession. Always on about no time for golf and tennis and keeping fit. He can have a nice game of darts at the boozer. What about that lovely open-air life out every day on the cart?
0: And here they are in The Bonds That Bind Us.
1: In. Out. In. Out. In. Out.
3: Oi, Spartacus!
1: Don't come bursting in here when I'm working with dangerous apparatus. I nearly did myself a mischief then.
2: Chestics, Pander's dad. What do you want to mess about with all that lark for? You'll never have any muscles.
1: In. Out. In. Out. Haven't you ever heard of an healthy mind in an healthy body?
2: Healthy mind? You?
1: I'm just taking precautions against running to fat. I'm at a very dodgy age. My physique could slip away just like that. And if the alternatives are to become obese or to disintegrate like you, I'd rather carry on with what I'm doing.
2: And what's in this box?
1: I bought a medieval collection. They're torture implements. A few thumb screws, knuckle dusters, foot stretchers, a couple of head squeezers, things like that. They might come in useful. You never know.
2: The grisly things you bring home. What's this? Don't tell me you got a straitjacket. That's not medieval. Anyway, what's the good of a straitjacket?
1: There was a job lot. A lady on the round. She was having a clear out.
2: Corn. Bennett, look at this. A cat of nine tails. The things that go on behind the lace curtains of suburbia. Come on, give it a hand with these.
1: Give you a hand with what?
2: You know what. The first of the month, the Ernie Winners is out.
1: I'm not breaking up my exercises for your Ernie Winners. Continuity of rhythm is very important. I've got 5 dozen to do with these. Besides, you never won anything. Why bother?
2: Well, it's always the first time.
1: Oh, that is not bad.
2: Yeah, looking at himself in that mirror.
1: Yes, that is coming along very nicely. Well, did you see? Look at that. Did you see that? Oh, look. Oh, the pectorals are doing well. Oh, yes. A light sheen of oil over that and I'd be a sensation down at the camera club.
2: Yeah, great, Jesse. Stop looking at yourself in a mirror. Come on, read these numbers out while I check them.
1: Here we go. First of the month ritual again.
2: I've got a feeling this month.
1: Yeah, you got a feeling every month. You stand about as much chance of winning as you have for being picked for the Olympic Games.
2: Somebody's got to win it.
1: You never win that as long as you got a hole in your trousers.
2: Just read it. Shut up.
1: Right. Here we go then. Eyes down for the full house. £5,000. And the first lucky winner of this week. The first number out of the machine belongs to that international gambler and dilettante, Diamond Jim Steptoe.
2: Cut out the funny stuff and read out the numbers, will you?
1: Oh, hello, hello. We're getting a bit tense, sir. The nerves on edge, are they? The old palms sweating a bit. What has happened to those nerves like piano wires? Oh, they haven't snapped, have they? This is the man who won £5,000 on a turn of a card at Crockford.
2: Will you read out the numbers? Here, give me the paper, I'll do it myself.
1: No, we mustn't be impatient. And it is A, Abel, B, a Baker, 3, 4, 8, 7, 5, 6.
2: Now, wait a minute. A, B.
1: Oh, God, it'd be much easier if you bought them in blocks.
2: I can't afford blocks. I have to buy one at a time.
1: Oh, it's horrible to watch. This something for nothing morality. I mean, this isn't what made Britain great. We're not going to conquer new empires with this sort of thing going on. Once a month, the entire nation transformed into a flabby mass of greed, crazed inertia, all scrambling through their little bits of paper. Are there no causes left? Has everything been done? Is this the promised land?
2: I ain't got any ABs. What's the next one?
1: He's not listening. Oh, well, I'm glad I'm not involved in it. Healthy body, healthy mind. Oh, Sparta, Sparta, that was the place. Exercise, that is the thing. Knees bend, hop, knees bend.
2: Oi, what's the next one?
1: Look, I'm not going through them all like that. You call them out, I'll tell you if they're here.
2: TK 476291.
1: Now, oh, England, when will you get a leader worthy of you?
2: QP 915738.
1: Now, I don't think you realise it, Father. The Chinese are on the move.
2: 2AK 857462.
1: 2AK, yes. Of course, the rest has got flabby. I mean, that is the trouble.
2: 85.
1: Yes. It's outlived its usefulness. I mean, it's all gone.
2: 74.
1: Yes. It's worn out, defeat. There's too much indulgence. That is the trouble.
2: 62,
1: yes. We're just a tatty imitation of the Roman Empire we are. Satiated, undermined by soft living.
2: What did you say?
1: I said yes.
2: Hey, let's see that paper.
1: Jaded, that is the word. Oh, it's all too easy. When you can see it in the faces all around you, they're purposeless, aimless. Nobody knows where they're going.
2: £1,000.
1: We're trapped in a pleasure-seeking, hedonistic, wallowing society. It's a terrible prospect.
2: I've won £1,000.
1: What hope is there? What did you say?
2: Harold. I've won £1,000.
1: Oh, it's mine. We agreed anything either of us won, the other one would have half of it. We did, didn't we? Now, you can't go back on your word. We bought those between us. Are you sure? Shall we? So we're rich. We're rich, Dad. We're rich.
2: Give me out that bond. It's mine.
1: No, not all of it.
2: No, you don't. Oh, no. You're not getting a penny this. You give me back that bond. You get back your bar bill.
1: I don't ask those bonds.
2: No, you did. You sold your ass last year.
1: Who did?
2: You did, when you wanted to join the tennis club. You said you'd rather have the money, so you got it. All these is mine.
1: I'll buy my 10 back again.
2: I'm not selling.
1: Here you are. £10.
2: I don't want your £10. I've got £1,000 coming. A bargain's a bargain.
1: Oh, Dad, I was desperate for money at that time. You took advantage of me.
2: I didn't. You said Ernie Bogart, and you didn't want anything to do with him. I'm sorry, Harold. It's the principle of the thing. When you sell your chance, you sell it. If it was the other way around, I wouldn't expect it from you, Harold. I wouldn't ask it either.
1: All right, keep your money.
2: I'm going to.
1: I wouldn't touch your rotten, stinking money.
2: You're not getting a chance.
1: You disgust me. Well, see what it's done to you already. It is destroying you. You ain't even got it yet, and already it's corrupted you. It's turned you against your own son. Your only son. I have never seen you like this before. And I tell you, Dad, it's horrible to watch. You're ugly inside. Ugly. Ugly. Ugly.
2: Harold.
1: I am going to bed.
2: Harold, I'll give you 50 quid.
1: Don't insult me, Father. I cannot be bought. Keep your money. As you rightly say, it's all yours. I'm very happy for you. I hope you enjoy it.
2: Well, I was thinking of having a good old spend out.
1: Yes, you do that. You've worked hard. I mean, you deserve it. If that's what you want, then so be it. You spend your ill-gotten gains. Good night, Father. I just hope we don't lose each other. Completely.
4: Wife, 29.5.
5: 29.5.
4: Inside leg, 28.25.
5: 28.25.
2: Do you mind? Nice pattern, isn't it?
4: Very smart, sir. Turn up, I fancy.
2: Oh, yes, always a turn up. Useful for keeping me fag anything.
5: Wider, please. Open wider. Yes, I think I can fit you up very nicely. You can reach now.
6: in the ball, if you don't mind.
7: I've never had an hair dryer before.
8: Oh, the blue rinse makes all the difference, sir. Did you care for a manicure while you had the friction, sir?
7: If I can have that red-headed bird over there.
8: Sir, Odette, attend to this gentleman.

0: Ah, yes. That is very good. He's always wanted a sewing machine. Takes all that darning. Dad? Dad? It's all right. I've unloaded the cart and put the horse away. You can come out now, Dad.
1: Oh, yes. Of course. His rotten, filthy, stinking money arrived today. I suppose he's down the post office. Oh, good evening. Oh, I'm sorry. Can I help you?
0: Oh, God. Blind O'Reilly. Dad, it can't be.
2: Hello, son.
0: What have they done to you? Don't keep flashing that eyes and teeth routine of me.
2: How do I look?
0: Like a perishing tailor's dummy. Where'd you get all that?
2: I've been up west.
0: Well, I can see you didn't get all that gear down the market.
2: I went in a taxi.
0: Oh, you did you?
2: Yeah, I've been spending some of my money.
1: Oh, yes, of course. I forgot. You're a rich man now, aren't you? Yes, it's very nice. Very nice indeed.
2: Suit's nice, isn't it? Good bit of cloth. Come on, feel it. And made as well. Best suit I ever had. 60 quid it cost me.
1: Oh, yes.
2: What do you think of the barnet? I've had a razor cut and blow waves.
1: Very attractive.
2: Lovely lotion, too. Hey, have a smell. Oh, I've got some new choppers as well. Look, not national rails. Good, aren't I?
0: Oh, my God. The ivory poachers have struck again.
2: He said he didn't know how I kept the last lot in.
1: Really?
2: I'm going back. And he's going to put some fillings in them now. Make them look more real. He's very artistic.
0: Fillings in false teeth? It's decadent, that's what it is. It's decadent.
2: It's 75 quid, they told me.
1: You didn't buy a Rolls Royce while you was up there, did you?
2: Daft. I only won 1,000. I got a silk shirt. I bought a 3 and a Christian Dior tie. I got 6 of them coming. And 2 other suits. Different style, of course.
1: Oh, of course.
2: Tweeds, you know, for country wear. I thought I might go down to Ascot one day.
1: Oh, I thought you might have put some of it into the post office.
2: Well, I thought about it and then I thought, no, I thought. Just enjoy yourself for a change. You only live once, don't you?
1: Some of us do.
2: Cigarette?
1: Case is gold, ain't it?
2: Oh, yeah. Got me initials on it. Look, lovely shop, Arridges, isn't it?
1: Oh, yes. I mean, I wouldn't shop anywhere else, personally. Oh, yes, I mean, you can often see my awesome cart parked outside. I mean, popping in and out all the time, I am. Oh, yeah. I mean, I bought my last rig out there. How do you like it? It's all hand-torn.
2: You sound annoyed.
1: Annoyed? No, I'm not annoyed. It's just... don't come in here flaunting yourself in front of me. I'm not interested. We all know you come into some money, but don't show off to me. I don't want to know. If you want to spend it, don't tell me about it. And a word of advice. Throw the walking stick away. It makes you look old.
2: You're jealous, aren't you?
0: Well, it's a bit of a waste of time, isn't it? I mean, a silly old twit like you, done up like an elderly dress designer. But it looked better on me, that is all. When I think of what I could do with that money, but now you have to waste it, frittering it away on punching yourself up.
2: Yeah, and I've had a good time doing it. I've waited a long time for this, and I ain't stopping till I've spent it all.
0: Where are you going now?
2: I'm going back up to town. I'm going to stay at a hotel for a few days. A posh one. And I'm going to restaurants and nightclubs. I'm going to have a good time. I was going to take you out to dinner. But if that's the way you feel about it, you've had it.
1: Now look, Dad, leave some of your money here. Don't take it all with you. It'll all be nicked.
2: I shall leave it with the hotel manager to keep in his safe. Good night, Harold.
0: Yeah, but, Dad, I ain't got any money. I mean, I bought this sewing machine today and a lot of other stuff.
2: Here's a fiver. Don't waste it. Oh, and before I go, you might like these.
1: What's this?
2: My old clothes.
0: Who are I on them for?
2: Oh, you're still in the business, aren't you? 3.5 pounds of assorted rags there. I don't want anything for them. Whatever you get, you can keep.
3: Where's the best place to stay up west? There's a good view of the river from the Savoy. Where do you normally stay when you're in town?
4: I think you'd better go. You don't want to get blood all over that nice new suit, do you?
2: Temper, temper. Don't work too hard. Pip, pip, old thing. On Bertie and Bertie, I'll get 10:39.
1: Don't think I'm going to forget this, Bertie, because I'm not. I mean, that money won't last forever, and you come crawling back here when it's gone, and your life won't be worth living. I'll have you out in the morning so early, it won't be worth your while going to bed. I'll work you to death. I'll run you into the ground. You wish you were the horse by the time I'm finished with you. Oh, oh, oh, oh, God, I'm going to kill you, kill you, kill you.
4: What a lousy, stinking mess. Still, I'm not cleaning the place up when it can stay like it till it comes back. Ugh. I suppose he's sitting in the silver grill somewhere, filling his guts. There'll be waiters hovering all round him. Oh, he'll enjoy that, all right, yes. All servile, yes, sir. Now, sir, are the Earth's Benedictine two sirs liking? Is the Chambolet Musigny at the right temperature? Oh, why is it always the old people who win all the money? That's not right. What's that, Bernie?
2: Hello, son.
4: Oh, you come back. Oh, that's your cigar, is it? I thought it was something horrible in the stove. I see. Spent all your money, I suppose. Well, you can get all that clobber off and get stuck into them dishes. There's 5 days washing up, Albert.
2: No, I haven't come back, not yet. I just popped in to see how you was getting on.
4: Oh. Oh. I'm all right, thank you. You need not have bothered. I'm managing very nicely on my own. Thank you. I hadn't noticed your absence, quite frankly.
2: I bought you a present. It's an electric razor.
4: No, thanks. I don't want any presents from you. Anyhow, I prefer soap and water, thank you.
2: Al, I'm trying to be nice.
4: It's a bit late for that, ain't it?
2: The razor was a sort of a peace offering.
4: I am not interested. Oh, would you forgive me while I have my dessert? I will not insult you by offering you prunes out of my tin.
2: Now, I'm sorry you still feel this way. Only... I've got somebody outside I'd like you to meet.
4: Oh?
2: Friend of mine.
4: Oh. Who is it? The Duke of Bedford? Prince Charles?
2: No, it's a lady.
4: It's not her.
2: No, it's not. It's Madge.
4: It's who?
2: Madge. Hang on a minute.
4: Madge?
2: It's all right for you to come in now, love.
5: Well, thanks.
2: Madge, this is me son, Harold. Harold, this is Madge.
5: Oh, so you're Harold. Albie's told me so much about you, haven't you, Albie?
4: Albie? Would that be you?
2: That's what Madge calls me.
4: I could think of a more apt name.
2: Well, now, would you like to sit down, Madge? Let me dust a chair for you.
4: I wouldn't bother, Dad. I expect she's been in dirtier places than this.
5: No, I don't think I have. You didn't tell me you lived in a place like this, Albie, darling.
2: Oh, I don't. I live at the Savoy when I'm in town, then. what did you like to drink? Sweet tea.
4: Ooh. Shall I leave you two lovebirds alone?
2: No, son. We got something to tell you, but let's celebrate first. Get Madge a drink, Harold.
4: Certainly. Here you are. How about a nice brown ale? What would you like, Father?
5: I suppose you do have glasses in here.
2: Yeah, give Madge a glass, Harold.
4: Oh, does she want a glass? But this one's a bit dirty. Only he ain't been home lately to do the washing up. Till it's only had gin in it, you won't mind that, will you?
5: Stick it up your kilt.
4: Oh.
5: Albie, tell him why we've come and let's get out of this hole.
2: Well, go on,
5: are you going to tell him or not?
2: Well, you see, Harold, it's...
5: Oh, mind out. Look, you see that? You see that on my finger? although I don't suppose you can tell a real diamond when you see one. It's an engagement ring. Your dad and I are engaged.
0: Engaged? Oh, gold.
3: I asked her this afternoon, and she said yes.
0: I expect she did. It's not often a bird of her age gets proposed to.
5: Now, now, Sonny Jim, that's no way to speak to your future mummy.
3: Oh. We've agreed on a sort of trial engagement. We're going to Monte Carlo tomorrow for holiday to see if we're compatible.
0: To see what... Oh, that'll be nice for her, won't it? I mean, that should cost you a few, Bob. But, of course, she'll need all new dresses and everything, won't she? I mean, she can't go down there looking like that, can she?
5: Look, you are on your
3: bed! Well, put that bottle down and don't get upset. I told you it'd be funny, didn't I? Let me have a word with him. We'll soon sort it out. Into the kitchen, you.
0: You will excuse us, won't you?
3: Now then, you shut up and listen to me. Now shut up. 5 days on your own and this is what happens. Where did you pick up that old slag for God's sake?
2: Maggie's not an old slag.
3: Where did you pick her up? What shop window was she advertising in?
2: I met her in a club in Soho.
3: Uh-huh.
2: 3 nights ago. She was lonely and I was lonely. And then we saw each other. It's been what you call a whirlwind courtship.
0: Oh, God.
2: I know what you're thinking, but you're wrong. She wasn't like all the other girls in there.
0: Oh, blimey. What were the others like then? How much have you spent on her?
2: Mind your own business.
3: Look, Dad, she's after your loot. She's only interested in what she can get out
2: of
3: you.
2: That's not true. She said she'd marry me.
3: Oh, that was to get the ring. That's how they work, Dad.
0: Now, look, I don't want to be cruel, but she wouldn't marry you in a month of Sundays. How old is she?
2: 27.
0: 27? Ask yourself, what's a bird of 27 marrying an old twit of 66 for? If it's not for the gelt.
2: She prefers older men.
0: Well, of course she does. They're more simple.
3: Think, Dad. Think, for God's sake, think.
0: Look, she's got the ring, which she won't get back. She'll have the trip to Monte Carlo. Whatever you buy in the meantime. Oh, look, Dad, do I have to spell it out? You'll be engaged for as long as your money lasts. How much you got left?
2: About 500.
0: 500? If I went out there and told her that's all you've got left, you wouldn't see her backside for dust. Look, Dad, you're going to get hurt, and I don't want to see that. Oh, look at the difference in your ages. I mean, it wouldn't work anyway. 27 and 66. Look, I'm telling you, Dad, if you marry her, you'll be dead in 6 months.
2: Yeah, what a way to go.
0: Oh, well, I mean, if you're going to be coarse, if you won't see what she is, I'm going to have to prove it to you. Look, I'm sorry about this, Father, but you'll thank me for it after. Come here.
2: Let me go. What are you doing?
0: Ow! I'm sorry, Dad, but drastic ills calls for drastic cures.
2: Take that handkerchief away from my mouth. Don't talk about it.
0: I'm going to keep you quiet just for a bit. I mean, this is hurting me more than it is hurting you. Yeah, you didn't think that straight jacket was going to come in so handy, did you? Now, that's better. Now, a bit of realism. A bit of shaving soap round the mouth. Oh, yes, that'll do nicely. I'm sorry, but we must have foam on the lips. No, really, I'm sorry, Pater, but it's for your own good. Now, what else have we got? Thumb screws? No, I don't want them. A garret? No. Oh, yes. A neck piece on a chain. That's a very pretty little piece on you, Daddy. Now, we'll just fasten it round this water pipe. Yes. That is very effective. Right. Now, listen to this.
3: Dad! Dad! Control yourself! Oh, Dad! Calm down, Dad! Father, please, I beg of you, come! Dad! Please! Calm down, Dad! Father!
5: What's going on in there?
0: Don't come in! It's not pretty, son!
5: What's that?
0: It's him, your LB. Oh, I wish you hadn't seen him like this. He's had another attack.
5: Oh, he's
0: broken
5: out the mouth.
0: Yeah, I know he is. I was right he was going to have another one when he left home. I saw the new moon and I thought, this is it.
5: What are we
0: going to
5: do?
0: I'll have to phone the police.
5: Police? Why, why?
4: Well, all this money he's been spending, all these clothes and that ring. Well, it's not his money, is it?
0: Mm-hmm. No, he's nicked it.
4: Mm-hmm. He always does. Mm-hmm. Look, you look after him while I go and find the police.
5: I am not getting involved with no police.
4: Oh, but you've got to, haven't you? I mean, it's all got to come out. Where he got it, who he spent it on, getting engaged. Mm-hmm. I mean, surely you're going to stand by your fiancé in his hour of need. You can't leave him like this.
5: Can't I? You just watch me, mate.
4: You're not going to the police, or what?
5: You get away from that door. I can't see the police. Look, Harold, here's the ring back. Now, keep me out of it. There's a good boy. I don't want to see the police.
4: Why ever not?
5: You're joking. He's the fifth one this year. Look, apart from the ring and a few hot dinners, that's all I've had out of the poor old devil. Look, you know the score.
4: I don't know what you mean.
5: It's my living.
4: Well, I will try and keep you out of it, but I cannot promise.
5: Oh, thanks. You're a doll. Look, tell him I'm sorry when he's better. Oh, he's quite a nice old man, really, isn't he? Who'd have thought it, though? Bonkers. Here. It could have happened while we were,
4: It could have easily.
5: No. I ought to get danger money, the chances I take. Ta-da. Oh, keep him away from the West End. He's too easy, poor old devil. Here, and you better get the ambulance as well.
4: Yes, I will. Cheerio.
5: Ta-da. Here. You got 5 bob for my taxi?
4: Yeah, all right, here. Yeah.
5: Oh, now don't forget, keep me out of it.
4: All right. I'm sorry, Dad. Oh, come on. Let's get all this clobber off here. Oh, look. I've creased up your new suit with that thing. I didn't hurt your mouth, did I? With that gag? Here, come on. You better come and sit down. Oh, you must be a bit shaky. Come on. It was best to find out now rather than later, Dad, wasn't it? I'll get you a drink. Here you are. You get this down, you. It's my best brandy, Cordon Bleu. Look, I don't want you to think that I'm proud of what I have done, Dad.
6: There's no fool like an old fool, is there?
4: Oh, I don't know. I've been had myself before now. And, Dad, I got the ring back. It is a lovely ring, Dad. How much did you give for it?
6: 7 and 6.
4: Now, no!
6: 7 and 6. Down the market. It's paste. Oh, God, blimey. I'm not as daft as that, you know.
0: You crafty old devil.
6: You live and learn, don't you? The next one I better look out for herself. Still, you know, apart from that, I had quite a nice time. Made a nice break. Yes, very nice at the Savoy. Lovely room. And the service. They take the bones off the fish for you, you know.
0: Do they really?
6: They don't touch it with their fingers. Oh, I don't know how they do it. They get these two knives, you see. Here, let me show you. It's marvellous to watch them.
4: Go on.
7: Will you have the polo, dear Liza, will you have the polo, dear Liza, polo?
8: How very kind of you, dear Henry, I most certainly will. I'll have 3 or 4 or maybe more.
7: But you take me old tube.
8: Because they happen to be my tube of polo, dear Henry. Have one. Mm.
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0: This is an SOS distress call from the mining ship Red Dwarf. The crew are dead, killed by a radiation leak. The only survivors were Dave Lister, who was in suspended animation during the disaster, and his pregnant cat, who was safely sealed in the hold. Revived 3 million years later, Lister's only companions are a life form who evolved from his cat and Arnold Rimmer, a hologram simulation of one of the dead crew. The most interesting event that happened recently was that Lister pretended he passed the chef's exam, although really he failed. That gives you some idea of how truly exciting some days can be around here.
1: Holly, give me access to the crew's confidential reports.
0: Those are for the captain's eyes only, Arnold.
1: Fine, well, we'll give him 10 seconds to come back from the dead, and if he hasn't managed it, we'll presume I'm in charge, yeah? No, he hasn't managed it.
0: Whose do you want?
1: Give me Lister's, just the remarks.
0: David Lister, technician, third class. Captain's remarks. Has requested sick leave due to diarrhea on no less than 500 occasions. Left his previous job as a supermarket trolley attendant after 10 years because he didn't want to get tied down to a career. Promotion prospects, zero.
1: I always liked Captain Hollister. Such a great reader of men was Captain Hollister. A marvellous, marvellous man and a tragic loss to us all. All right, Holly, give me mine.
0: Arnold Rimmer, technician, second class. Captain's remarks. There's a saying amongst the officers, if a job's worth doing, it's worth doing well. If it's not worth doing, give it to Rimmer. He hates the responsibility, but constantly fails the engineering exam.
1: Whoa, Holly, I want my report. Rimmer, 2 M's, ER.
0: Astoundingly zealous, possibly mad, probably has more teeth than brain cells. Promotion prospects, comical.
1: No, Holly, I want Rimmer. That's 2 R's, one at the front, one at the back.
0: Arnold, this is your report.
1: I always hated that pushead Hollister. He always resented my popularity. That's why he never put forward my proposal to reduce the minimum haircut length by an eighth of an inch. Small-minded, petty-thinking modo.
0: Arnold, I'm picking up an unidentified object.
1: Constantly fails the exam? I'd hardly call 11 times constantly. I mean, if you eat roast beef 11 times in your life, one would hardly say that person constantly eats roast beef. No, it would be a rare, nay, freak occurrence. Possibly mad? What is he dribbling about?
0: It's on the screen, Arnold.
1: What is?
0: The UO.
1: What is it?
0: I don't know.
1: Well, you better find out, haven't you? It's obviously beyond me. I've got more teeth than brain cells, remember?
0: Yes, you have.
2: Would you like some toast?
3: Mm-mm.
2: Some nice hot crisp brown buttered toast.
3: Mm-mm.
2: You don't want any toast then?
3: No.
2: What about a muffin?
3: Nothing.
2: You know the last time you had toast? 18 days ago, 11:36, Tuesday the 3rd. 2 rounds.
3: Shh.
2: I mean, what's the point of buying a toaster with artificial intelligence if you don't like toast?
3: I do like toast.
2: I mean, this is my job. This is cruel.
3: Look,
2: it's just cruel.
3: I'm busy.
2: Oh, you're not busy eating toast, are you?
3: I don't want any.
2: I mean, the whole purpose of my existence is to serve you with hot, buttered, scrummy toast. If you don't want any, then my existence is meaningless.
3: Good.
2: I toast. Therefore, I am.
3: Will you shut up?
4: What are you doing?
3: I'm reading.
4: What, with your nose?
3: Yeah, it's a cat book. They don't use marks, they use smells. You run your nose along the line and all the different smells are released. It's really good.
4: What a pathetic idea.
3: Well, yeah, unlike you, remember, my mind is open to new cultures, new ways of looking at and doing things.
4: Now, what does it say?
3: It says, see, Dick, run. Run, Dick, run. Run. Home, Dick.
4: That's the cat equivalent of Shakespeare, is it?
3: Shakespeare? Who's Shakespeare?
4: You moron. A playwright in the olden days, Wilfred Shakespeare.
3: I'm only just starting out. This is for 3-year-olds, so you should try it.
4: I'm not the slightest bit interested in smelling anything cats have to say, thank you, listen.
3: You don't know what you're missing. Remember, there's this brilliant one where Dick buys this ball, this big ball, this big red ball. It's amazing stuff.
4: You ought to try reading your shirt sometime, Lister. It's probably a novel by Victor Hugo. Anyway, if you're interested, Holly's spotted... Is that my shirt?
3: Yeah, I borrowed it.
4: What's that down the front?
3: That's definitely biscuit. That's custard. That's definitely ink and just general sort of dirty marks.
1: You can't just go through my possessions.
3: Come on, you don't need them anymore.
1: Because I'm dead?
3: Yeah. You're a hologram and holograms don't need clothes.
1: They're my things, Lister. Would you steal Veruca cream from a man with no feet? I mean, how would you like it if I stole your T-shirt, your favourite one with the custard stains down the front?
3: I wouldn't care.
1: You've got no right to go through my wardrobe.
3: Okay, okay. You keep your underpants on coat hangers, don't you?
1: That's private!
3: Okay, River, okay, take the shirt back.
1: I don't want it, it's ruined. You've sweated in it.
3: Well, if you don't want the shirt, what do you want, Rimmer?
1: Just keep out of my things, all right?
3: Okay, okay. What's holly spotted?
1: An unidentified object.
3: You mean a rock?
1: It might not be.
3: They're always rocks.
1: Mostly they're rocks, I agree, but maybe this one's different.
3: Rimmer, there's nothing out there, you know. There's nobody out there. No alien monsters. No Zargon warships. No beautiful blondes with beehive hairdos who say, show me some more of this earth thing called kissing. It's just you, me, the cat, and a lot of floating smegging rocks. That's it. Finito.
1: Listen, if there's no one out there, what's the point in existence? Why are we here?
2: Beats me. You want some toast?
0: Arnold, the unidentified object is now in visual range.
1: All right, Holly, I'm on my way.
5: Ow! Nice jump! Hey! Smooth, with a capital, smooth. Okay, time to get out the food detector. Food, this way. Oh, yeah, this way. Ow, this way. Yay.
1: Ah, you. Where have you been?
5: Investigating. Investigating this. Investigating that. General investigation.
1: General investigation, huh?
5: Yeah.
1: Ah, splendid.
5: Thank you.
1: Keep it up.
5: Okay.
1: Fine. Well, if you'll just excuse me.
5: Hey, you can't have my shiny thing. I found it. It's my shiny thing.
1: What are you dribbling about?
5: This is my shiny thing. And if you try and take it off me, I may have to eat you.
1: It's a yo-yo, you modo.
5: It does two amazing things. One, you have the shiny thing at the top and the string down below. Or, and this is the clever part, you have the string at the top and the shiny thing down here where the string used to be.
1: Yeah!
5: Hey, hey. Ow!
1: You haven't the slightest clue what it's for, do you?
5: Why, sure I do, grease stain. You hold a shiny thing in one hand, and you go, wow, the string's moving. Hey, stop that string. Fix that string. Ow.
1: Where is it?
0: It's in scoop range, Arnold.
1: It's a pond. Holly, bring it in.
5: Yeah, I'm back. Feeling good. Feed me.
3: Cat, hi. I haven't seen you for ages. Where have you been?
5: Investigating.
3: Got you some crispies.
5: Yeah.
3: Hey, that's a book you gave me, you know. It's got a brilliant ending. I could hardly believe me nose.
5: Oh, forget that. Got you this. The one you asked about, the holy book?
3: Oh, great. Hey, pictures.
5: Yeah, that's a cat thing. You see, sometimes in a book, we have a drawing of something that is happening in a story, and we call them pictures.
3: Yeah, we have pictures too.
5: Hey, you monkeys are smarter than I thought.
3: This is me?
5: No, that's not you, that's Cloyster. He was the father of the cat people. He lived years ago at the beginning.
3: Who's that?
5: That's him frozen in time.
3: No, that's me! I was sent to stasis. That's what frozen in time is.
5: He did that to save Frankenstein.
3: But Frankenstein was my pet cat. Look, Lister, Cloyster, Lister, see?
5: Listen, you stupid monkey. Cloyster is another name for God.
3: That's what I'm saying. I am your God.
5: Okay. Turn this into a woman.
3: I'm serious.
5: So am I.
3: Look, Frankenstein was my pet cat, right? Mm-hmm. And she was pregnant. Now, I got put into suspended animation. I was supposed to be there for 18 months, but I didn't get out for 3 million years.
5: You oversleep, so do I.
3: No. What I'm saying is that over those 3 million years, your entire race of people evolved from my pet cat.
5: I gotta go now, man. But let's do lunch sometime. I'll put it in my diary. 12:30, lunch with God. And, formal dress, you know what I'm saying?
3: It is true, you know.
5: Yeah? Then I gotta ask you the ultimate question. If you're God, why that face?
3: What's wrong with me face?
5: What's wrong with your face? It's upside down and inside out. That's what's wrong with
3: it. Holly?
6: Yes, Dave?
3: If I give you my cat dictionary, can you translate this for me?
6: I'll give it a go, Dave.
2: Why are you always asking him? I'll do it.
3: You're a toaster?
2: Yeah, I was thinking of packing it in. It's turning me into something I don't like. I'm not a moaner by nature, you know.
3: No, by nature you're a toaster.
2: Yeah, it just strikes me there might be something more, something greater, something unimaginably more splendid than heating bread.
1: This bird's arrived!
3: What has?
1: The UO, it's a pod!
3: Where?
1: The observation room!
3: Yes!
7: No point in running, Lister, it's mine. I found it, I've got bagsies. He's such a child, that boy.
3: Is it safe, Holly?
6: Yes, Dave.
7: Lister, no point in running. I found it and it's mine.
3: Calm down, dead people can have heart attacks too, you know. What is it?
7: Well, I don't know, it's obviously some sort of alien capsule. And clearly they're intelligent, Lister. The chance to meet an intelligent life form after 18 weeks alone with you.
3: Okay, Mr. Intelligence, what are those markings?
7: I don't know. I don't speak alien, you gimboid. What are you doing, Lister? We don't know if it's safe. It's quarantined. You might get some squiggly, slimy thing stuck to your face.
3: Of course it's safe. Come in. Come on. Come in.
7: Ha, ha, ha, TV. All right, Lister, we'll play it your way. But don't think you're coming out of there. You're in there for a month. You're in quarantine.
3: What did you say, Rebecca?
7: Why'd you never do what I tell you, eh? Don't you think there's a shining good reason why I'm your superior?
3: Yeah. You've been with the company for 15 years.
7: No, it's not.
3: And I've been with them for 8 months.
7: No, it's not. It's because I'm better than you. Better trained, better equipped, better... better? Just better.
3: So that must mean the rest of the crew are better than you, then?
7: No, it doesn't. It means... I'm not going to let you bait me, this. So this is far too important. Just you wait here, keep that door closed till I get back with the stutters. Tight.
3: Oh, Rimmer, it's such a slughead, man. Hang on a minute. Give me an R. Give me an E. Give me a D. Give me a red dwarf garbage pot. Holly, did Rimmer ever work in waste disposal?
6: No, Dave.
3: It's one of our red dwarf garbage pods with, like, the writing burnt off in places. Why didn't you tell him?
6: Well, it's a laugh, isn't it?
0: After intensive investigation, of the markings on the alien pod, it has become clear, to me, that we are dealing, with a species of awesome intellect,
6: Good. Perhaps I might be able to give you a hand with your punctuation.
7: Shut up! Lights? Lister, are you awake? Lister? Lister? Lister! Are you awake?
3: Yeah.
7: Yeah, I couldn't sleep either.
3: The excitement.
5: What excitement?
3: The alien excitement.
5: Rimmer, it's garbage.
7: You can scoff, Lister. That's nothing new. They laughed at Galileo. They laughed at Edison. They laughed at Columbo.
3: Who's Columbo?
7: The man with the dirty Mac who discovered America.
3: What makes you think these aliens exist?
7: They must do, Lister. There's so many things that are strange and odd. So many things we don't have any explanation for.
3: Like, why do intelligent people buy cinema hot dogs? Do you mean that sort of weird and mysterious thing?
7: No, Lister, I mean like the pyramids. How did they move such massive pieces of stone without the aid of modern technology?
3: They had massive whips, Rimmer. Massive, massive whips.
7: All right, then. The Bermuda Triangle. Go on, explain that one. You know all the answers.
3: No, I agree there. That is a genuine mystery. How did a song like that ever become a hit?
7: I just don't know why I'd bother. I get more sense out of a squashed hedgehog. Listen, don't you ever stop and wonder, why are we here? What's the grand purpose?
3: Why does it have to be such a big deal? Why can't it be like, you know, human beings or a planetary disease? Like the Earth's got German measles or facial herpes, right? And that's why all the other planets give us such a wide berth. It's like, oh, don't go near Earth. It's got human beings. Aren't they contagious?
7: So you're saying, Lister, you're an intergalactic pus-filled cold sore. At last, Lister, we agree on something.
3: What do you believe in then? Do you believe in God?
7: God? Certainly not. What a preposterous thought. I believe in aliens, Lister.
3: Oh, right, fine. Something sensible at last.
7: Aliens, Lister, with technology so far in advance of our own, we can't even begin to imagine.
3: But that's not difficult. Mankind hasn't even got the technology to create a toupee that doesn't get big laughs.
7: Aliens, Lister, who can give me a real body.
3: Ooh, I can't wait to see your face in the morning. I really can't.
7: And nor I yours, Lister. When that pot opens and from it emerges a beautiful alien woman with long green hair and six breasts.
3: Six breasts? Imagine making love to a woman with six breasts.
7: Imagine making love to a woman.
8: Good morning. How can I help you?
3: Buongiorno. Give me breakfast.
8: What would you like?
3: Chicken vindaloo and a milkshake.
8: What flavour milkshake?
3: Beer.
6: Morning, Dave. I've finished your translation.
3: Whose cloister is it, me?
6: Yes, Dave. The cats have made you their god.
3: Hey, working class kid makes good.
6: Your plan to buy a farm on Fiji and open up a hot dog and donut diner has become their image of heaven.
3: What?
6: And Cloyster spake, lo, I shall lead you to Fuchsia, and there we shall open a temple of food, wherein shall be sausages and savoury doughnuts, and all manner of bountiful things, yea, even individual sachets of mustard. And those who serve shall wear hats of great majesty, yea, though they be made of coloured cardboard and have humorous arrows through the top.
3: Does it say what happened to the rest of the cats?
6: Holy wars. There were thousands of years of fighting, Dave, between the two factions.
3: What two factions?
6: The ones who believe the hat should be red, and the ones who believe the hat should be blue.
3: Do you mean they had a war over whether the donut diner hats were red or blue?
6: Yeah. Most of them were killed fighting about that. Staff, really, isn't it?
3: You're not kidding. They were supposed to be green. Go on, Hop.
6: Well, finally, they called a truce and built two arcs and left Red Dwarf in search of Fuchsia.
3: But there's no such place as Fuchsia, it's Fiji. I mean, how are they supposed to find it?
6: And Cloyster gave to Frankenstein the sacred writing, saying, those who have wisdom will know its meaning. And it was written thus, seven socks, one shirt.
3: That's my laundry list. I lined the cat's basket with me laundry list.
6: The blue hats thought it was a star chart leading to the promised land.
3: Well, it wasn't. It was my dirty washing. What happened next, Hob?
6: And the ark that left first followed the sacred signs. And lo, they flew straight into an asteroid. And the righteous in the second ark flew ever onward, knowing they were indeed righteous.
3: This is terrible. Holy wars, killing. They're just using religion as an excuse to be extremely crappy to each other.
2: So what else is new?
7: I'm not interested.
3: And they're killing each other over which coloured cardboard hat to wear.
7: I'm not interested.
3: But don't you think it's amazing?
7: No.
3: You know what happened to people who didn't eat hot dogs on Fuchsia Day? They were stoned to death by stale donuts.
7: Mister, what do you want me to say? Congratulations, you're God?
3: I'm talking about the suffering. People died. I mean, cats that cat, people died.
7: You've just come here to rub my nose in it. I could have been God, you know, given a different start in life, given the lucky showbiz break you had.
3: I don't want to be a god, that's the point.
7: No, vomitization, I don't believe it. I'm God, but it's a bit of a drag, actually. Come on.
3: I'm not a god. I've just been misquoted.
4: Mister, for my money, anyone who goes around reading meaning into any old gobbledygook deserves everything they get.
3: I mean, if I had 8 socks on my laundry list instead of 7, or if I owned more than 1 pair of underpants, they might have been safe. I just wish I could meet them and explain and apologise.
4: Well, that would look spectacular, wouldn't it, Lister? God returns in all his splendour and says, sorry, it's all been a total cock-up.
3: I didn't ask for this. I didn't ask to become their god.
4: I didn't ask to be killed, Lister. Life's a bitch. Now, smeg off. I'm busy.
3: They just made stuff up, you know. I'm supposed to have given them 5 sacred laws. 5 sacred laws. I've broken 4 of them myself. But I've broken the 5th, but there's no sheep on board.
4: Bye-bye.
3: I mean, Rimmer, what sort of holy writ is this, Rimmer? It is a sin to be cool.
9: Look, I'm sick of hearing about these stupid cats! My concerns are slightly more meaningful than what coloured, stupid, smegging cardboard hat I'm wearing. I'm trying to decipher this! This is science, laddie! You can smirk, Lister, but I believe the Quagars.
3: Quagars?
9: Quagars! It's a name I made up, AA, actually. I believe the Quagars have the technology to give me a new body.
3: Never mind this tot. Where's the cat?
9: Tot.
3: Tot.
9: Tot.
3: Tot.
9: Tot.
3: Tot.
9: Tot.
3: Tot.
9: We'll soon see how totty it is, laddie. The quarantine period's nearly up. Bastard. Cat. Cat.
3: Holly, where's the cat?
6: He's no longer in my supervision, Field Day.
3: He's gone down to the cargo decks.
6: I lost him as he entered Supply Pipe 28.
3: Come on. Honestly, the Krispies have gotten warm.
9: Come on. Cat, come on.
10: Ow, yeah. Hey, fellas. Yes, sir, I'm back. Feeling good.
11: You're always leaving me. Where do you go?
10: Investigating. See, I have these feet.
11: I'm dying.
10: I'm telling you about my feet. My investigating feet.
11: Didn't you hear me? Dying.
10: Yeah, but I'm telling you about my feet.
11: Oh, why should you listen to me? The blind old priest that's lost his faith.
10: I'm not listening to you. I'm trying to tell you about my feet.
11: What do you care?
10: I don't care. You're the one who's doing the dying, not me. Why should I let it spoil my evening?
3: Cat! Cat, when I get you, I'm going to turn you into a kebab. Holly, can you still hear me?
11: Cat? Yeah. Burn the sacred hat.
10: That's a fearsome hat.
11: Burn it. It's the symbol of the lies.
10: It's burnt.
11: All my life, I've served a lie. Because you're not there, Cloyster, are you? You've never been there. You don't exist!
10: Who's that?
3: It's I, Cloyster!
10: Who is it, boy?
3: I've told you, it's me, Cloyster. I've retained nothing.
11: Is it him? Is it truly him? Does he look like a king?
10: A king? Yeah.
11: Is he wearing the donut and the golden sausage?
10: Yeah.
11: Then it truly is him. I failed you, Cloyster. All these years I kept my faith. I wore the holy custard stain and the sacred gravy marks. I renounced goodness and chose the righteous path of slobbiness. But in the end, I failed you.
3: Why didn't you go on the ox with the rest of the cats?
11: So they left us behind, the sick and the lame. Left us to die. But then the boy was born to the cripple and the idiot.
3: What idiot?
11: Your father, boy.
3: My father was a jelly brain?
11: Yes, that's why he ate his own feet.
3: I did wonder.
11: But just one by one we died. My faith died also. It tested me, Cloyster. I failed.
10: Oh, no, you didn't fail, old man. You passed. I'm giving you an A-plus distinction.
11: You mean there's a place for me on Fouchelle?
10: A place? Got your own bathroom on sweet cork floors, your own barbecue on the patio, double glazing, a phone, everything.
11: I burned my sacred hat.
10: No, you haven't.
11: A miracle. This is the happiest day of my life.

0: Did I ever tell you about my feet, my investigating feet? Once upon a time, there was an old man.
1: Well, are you ready for this, Rimmer?
2: Open it, open it! Well, what's there?
1: Are you sure you're ready for this, Rimmer?
2: Yes, come on, you dimboy!
3: Incredible. A stupendous moment in my own personal history. The perfectly preserved remains of a Quagar warrior.
2: Yeah, right, Rimmer, absolutely.
3: They must have looked something like a roast chicken. It's a garbage pot. It's a smegging garbage pot.

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6: Ed Reardon's Week by Christopher Douglas and Andrew Nichols. Episode 6. Summer of 76.
7: So, high time we buried the hatchet, Marty. Preferably in a Cassolet de Toulouse that the ivy does so well. My treat. Salut, Jules. Print that. Now the other one. Dear Jules. Your old mucker Marty here. How's about a bite at the ivy on me? 'Cause life's too short, mate, and you're a long time dead. Do you know, Elgar, my heart's not really in this.
8: Monday. A signal drawback of being unemployed is that it takes all the fun out of procrastination. The chief pleasure in writing to Martin Amis as Julian Barnes and vice

0: versa, offering the olive branch of reconciliation, comes from the fact that one is supposed to be doing something else. Time was, I'd have taken a train to London and hung around outside the restaurant to see the developing fight over the bill. Now, I might just take a look at the online Evening Standard if I can be bothered. The current lack of an impending deadline has extinguished the fire in the Reardon belly for subversive mischief-making. The closest thing to paid employment is a forthcoming repeat of my episode of Tenko on the History Channel, unusually after 7 a.m. Given what, for me, is a prime time slot, I've chosen to alert my network of Facebook friends, all 7 of them.
1: Ah, what's he on about now? I just got back from the gym. Oh, did you really? I'm a complete physical wreck. Awesome workout, though, exclamation mark. Elgar, this is someone I sat next to on a coach about 15 years ago, coming back from Cheltenham races.
2: Yeah.
1: Well, you may say, why did you confirm him as a friend? But he did pay for a cab back from Park Royal all that time ago. But it seems to have opened a Pandora's box of so-called friends I've never actually met, all keen to tell me about how well their children and their pensions are doing. I mean, surely this is what funerals are for. At least you get a drink. A good mind had given a newsflash. The bin men have just rounded the corner of Shrubland's Close. Just a minute. Why have they stopped there? They're supposed to do this side first. What are they doing? Hey! I say, excuse me. What about mine? Oh, for heaven's sake!
3: You all right there, sir?
1: Yes, I am all right, but I'd be a lot more all right if my black recycling bin had been taken away this morning as it should have been. I assume this is the correct official porter cabin.
3: Yeah, what it is, right, you probably put something in there you shouldn't have, like your old slippers or an old record player with a load of LPs or something like that.
1: No, I didn't put a record player in it.
3: Was the lid open then?
1: No, the lid was not open. Well, it was very slightly.
3: Slightly's enough.
1: Now, look, I've heard about this sort of thing happening, so I was very careful to check using a protractor. It was my old one from school, actually, one of the first plastic ones. But you could still make out from the markings that it was an acute angle of no more than 4 degrees.
3: Yeah, that's enough. That'd be like a green light to them. I'm not saying that's right, but that's what they're told. See, everybody wants to do less work. I mean, not being funny, but I expect you do too.
1: No, I expect that when I fill my black bin with newspapers and bottles for recycling...
3: Well, you shouldn't have put them in the black bin. If you said that in the first place, you'd have helped me do a bit less work. Yeah, happy days. Know what I'm saying? That's what your blue recycling bin's for.
1: Well, I know it is. I would have put them in there, but the fact is my blue bin's been stolen.
3: Well, why didn't you report it? Because you could say that was irresponsible of you.
1: But I know who did it. And he's a large man who drives a white van with a sign on the back saying, unhappy with my driving, phone my boss, he doesn't give a toss either.
3: I like that.
1: Oh, good. But, if I were to confront him, it would become a matter of... health and safety, all one word, if you've heard of that.
3: No, that's all gone nowadays. You can smack kiddies, give them donuts, anything. Don't you read the papers before you put them in the wrong bin.
1: Right. So I need to order a correct new blue recycling bin, please.
3: Certainly, sir. Pop your name and address down here on this sustainable order form.
1: Thank you. Oh, the pen's gone through the paper.
3: It's all right. Use another one. And that'll be a 2 to 3 week lead time.
1: Isn't it possible to get one for next week? The thing is, I've got a TV drama coming up, and I might want to give a party. If the accumulated bottles don't get cleared away by then, it'll be like the winter of discontent out there.
3: You ever thought about drinking less? Good for you, good for the planet, win-win.
1: Oh, really? You clearly know even less about writing for television than 12-year-old infant imbeciles who run it these days.
3: Well, I don't know. Downtown Abbey, that's quality.
1: Asininity 1. Oh, is that the right password for Facebook? Or is that Majestic Wines? No, that's it. Cerebellum's still up to snuff. He's having a cup of peppermint tea now. Strongly recommended. And who's this I have a friend in common with? Fiona... Oh, my goodness. Is that the same one? It could be. Oh, my God. Fiona Templeton.
2: Yeah.
1: Even before your time, Elgar, what do we think? Do we click add as a friend? But what if she confirms it? Then what do we do? What if that husband of hers sees it? Well, it's not as though we're doing anything improper, is it? No, I think best not.
4: You should never go back. It's just not the same.
1: Is that what you think, Pearl?
4: Well, I do. because my niece took me to the granary cafeteria at Highclere on my birthday. And they done it all up. I had a cheese scone and I couldn't get through it.
2: It's like in that book Mr. Reardon got us to read. The past is another county. Now, was it A Clockwork Orange?
1: No, Olive, it was The Go-Between, and the quotation is another country.
5: Might as well be another county. Have you tried catching a bus in Berkshire? Good luck. It's all different times for your bus pass. Chaos.
2: But what I'm saying is, Pearl, is it the granary that was different, or had you changed?
5: Or was it your top set that needed changing? You could have gone to the dentist when you got the reminder.
2: Oh, look at Mr. Reardon. He's miles away.
1: I was just thinking that change is, as you say, inevitable, and we must accept it. But does it necessarily follow that nothing from the past, a first love, say, can ever be recaptured at a later date?
3: Oh, is she?
1: Who is who, Pearl?
2: Oh, listen to Lovesick Lionel.
5: I wouldn't advise it at your age.
1: Wouldn't you?
5: No. It's dangerous, too. Physically, emotionally, every which way. And that's before you've tried to take her on a bus trip to Whipsnade.
2: You read about this sort of carry-on all the time. I blame Sheila Hancock.
1: Look, in the interests of the time remaining in this class, can I just quash once and for all these fanciful speculations about my private life?
3: Oh, that's not going to take 75 minutes, is it, Errol Flynn?
1: So, instead, why don't we discuss the narrative implications of a story of first love rekindled? Not so much May and December, as December and December, or a mild December, or mid-November.
2: Well, she's the same age as him, that's something.
5: I'd let it go if I were you, or whatever fictitious character we're talking about.
3: You'll have a broken heart all over again and bits of cheese scum you can't shift,
2: and you won't be able to afford it either.
5: And has she seen how you live?
1: Well, thank you, class, all points duly noted.
5: Can't we do a February and March romance instead? And April? Make it a threesome.
2: Oh, Stan.
3: See what you've started?
0: Tuesday. Contrary to my writing class's suppositions, I find myself incapable of starting anything now that I and Fiona Templeton, nay Foster, are officially friended, as the Facebook jargon has it. In 1976, I had high hopes that it might go further than that, that she might become, in the jargon of the time, my old lady. For I was a hot young novelist, and Fiona was a hot young model. And together with other hot young professionals and tradespeople, a sculptor, an interior decorator, a motorcyclist, etc., we gathered for a photo shoot on Hampstead Heath for the Observer magazine's cover feature, 20 Faces of the Future. Little did we know that, almost without exception, we were to become faces of the past before the decade was out. But we were young, impressionable, and in love. Or I was, anyway, as soon as I clapped eyes on Fiona. And all of us were grouped into a far from convincing recreation of Déjeuner sur l'Herbe, the pastoral idyll being somewhat marred by the jeering and spitting of passing punks, an incident to which I made humorous reference in my first Facebook message to Fiona, or poke, as it's somewhat ungallantly termed.
1: Wonder if she's replied yet. See if there's anything. Probably awesome workout man reporting to the world on his boiled egg. Oh, no, it's her. Come on, grip the mouse. No, not you, Elgar. You haven't got hold of a mouse since Postman Pat's cat was a face of the future. Right. Dear Ed. Not hi, that's an encouraging start. Yes, my God, those punks. Didn't they go on to be government ministers?
0: Wednesday. More Facebook exchanges with Fiona have followed, and while pleasant, pleasantries is what they frustratingly remain. Significantly, perhaps, there's been no mention of Rowley Templeton, the hot young businessman from the same Observer feature whom Fiona eventually decided to marry, instead of, in my considered opinion, the far more suitable me.
1: Whereupon, I was told that my new blue bin would take 3 weeks, exclamation mark in brackets, to arrive. Oh, for heaven's sake, I'm sounding worse than boiled egg man. Damn it, I'm going to phone her. On second thoughts. Right.
0: sorry. sorry, wrong hole. Fiona?
6: Yes?
0: It's Ed. Ed Reardon.
6: Oh, so it is. Are you all right?
0: Yes, bit of a throat. I've been lecturing all morning.
6: Well, that sounds important. I should have a drink.
0: I hope you don't mind me ringing you up, but you let me have your number, and I thought we might have a proper chat at some point.
6: Well, that'd be lovely. What did you have in mind?
0: Well, we could maybe meet for lunch in town, London. Do you get up to London much?
6: Oh, one day a week for aromatherapy, you know. Oh. Or we could have a picnic, like in the photo.
0: Yes, perhaps without the other 18 this time. Well, apart from your husband, of course. Is he around?
6: No.
0: Oh, I'm so sorry to hear that. So, where do you think's the best place for a picnic these days? There's a canal towpath near me with a bench. In the middle, slats missing, but as long as we don't have soup.
6: What about Box Hill? It's very nice. I did the Mother's Pride commercial there. Have you still got the Austin Healey?
0: Alas, no. It went along with the tank top and the army surplus boots.
6: But you do have a car.
0: Yes, I think so. Yeah.
6: What is it?
0: I don't know. Look, just use it to get me around. What am I doing?
6: What?
0: What are you doing next Thursday?
7: Payne, I was wondering if I could borrow your car for the day.
8: No, of course not. I'm in the middle of a kick-out meeting with Jazz.
9: What do you want a car for, Reardon? Isn't there a minibus to take you to the day centre?
7: No, it's picking up the six people willing to see your latest film. Yeah, I heard you describe it on the radio as a motion picture, but surely that implies some semblance of movement, at least among the actors.
9: Shut up. Burt Reynolds may not be as quick on his feet as he used to be, but he's still got a hell of a screen presence.
7: I'm afraid I've ruffled.
9: What?
7: Rolled on the floor laughing. Facebook talk, Jazz. You wouldn't understand not being one of my select group of friends.
9: Anyway, we're on to the next movie by Jazz Mulvaney now.
8: You just got the green light from Luxembourg and the Isle of Man. What's Manx for yay?
7: I think it's probably the same. About the car, it would just be for the afternoon.
8: No, it wouldn't.
9: Ping, you're an agent, but I'm guessing you're also a woman who'd like to see a feel-good movie set during the 1976 Olympics.
8: Can it be a date movie as well?
9: It can.
7: Always assuming you managed to sell two tickets.
9: Shut up. 76. A very significant year for Jazz Mulvaney. The Observer did a cover feature on me. Hottest young director of the decade. Or the world, or something.
7: Yes, I was in that too, as a hot novelist.
9: I don't remember you being there. Why would anybody want to take a picture of you?
7: Well, you did your best to stop them arsing about witlessly with that parasol.
9: I don't know what you're talking about. Anyway, Ping, the movie foregrounds on the England women's swimming team. Jury's still out on the title. What would you rather go and see? Babes in the Pool? Or Water Babes? Splash has already been done, unfortunately.
7: Can't see how that's going to have much of a feel-good factor. Didn't we come last in everything?
9: You're such a pedant. No one cares what really happened.
8: Ed, we're discussing heartwarming entertainment. Now go away.
7: I will if I can borrow your car.
9: All right, we'll go away. Come on, Ping, let's go and talk casting in Felix's office. What about Dame Judy? She used to be a bit of a swimmer.
8: Cool. Oh, and Subo. She could sing the theme song.
7: And put a call through to Celia M.
0: Ha! Bingo.
7: Or should that be house?
10: I hope you don't mind white sliced.
0: As long as it's not left over from that commercial.
10: No, it's Fortnum's. They delivered the wrong sort. Either that or I clicked the wrong button. I hate computers, don't you?
0: Well, you have to live with them, unfortunately, if you do what I do.
10: Yes, of course. I see your name everywhere.
0: And do you? Where exactly?
10: Oh, there was that novel, and I'm sure I've got one of your funny Christmas books in the loo.
0: You'd need a whole public lavatory to accommodate that side of my oeuvre. Where else have you seen me, Fiona?
10: That TV show you wrote, and on Facebook. Of course, I had to get Charlie to set it up for me.
0: Oh, I'm very glad he did. Who is Charlie, exactly?
10: My youngest son.
0: Oh, good. How's he getting on?
10: Well, he's 27. He wants to work, but he hasn't quite found the right thing yet.
0: Oh, it's so difficult for them, isn't it? In all afternoon, I suppose?
10: Yes, in front of the telly. Countdown and deal or no deal and and then coach trip.
11: Excuse me, you're sitting right in the middle of the butterfly trail.
0: Well, we've just been moved out of the discovery zone, so I think we'll stay here, thank you.
11: By the way, Box Hill's been designated non-smoking as well.
0: Thank you. Message received and ignored.
10: You've still got that rebellious streak, Ed.
0: Oh, yeah, I've always been a bit of a maverick. I mean, when I take my tablets in the morning, I don't always use the one from the day specified on the foil strip.
10: Would you like some Christmas cake?
0: Yes, I would. Never too early, I say. So, your husband, what was his name? Peter or something?
10: Rowley. He's in prison.
0: Is he now? A longish sentence or... I don't know what's the right question to ask in these circumstances.
10: 15 years. Embezzlement. So much for the hot young businessman.
0: Oh, dear. Well, anyway, I just wanted you to know, Fiona, that nothing's really changed the way I feel about you.
10: Thank you.
0: Mm. And though age very clearly hasn't withered you, but nor has anything staled my own infinite... but the point is, time's getting on.
10: You're right, Ed. It's later than you think, and we're not getting any younger.
0: Mm. Actually, I meant this afternoon. I have to be somewhere with the car.
10: Oh, all right.
0: No, I don't mean leave this minute. I can stay for...
10: Good.
7: Ah, Pig, you're still here.
8: Yes, I was trying to leave, no thanks to you.
7: Look, I can explain.
8: Well, I can't. The BBC just rang to offer you a writing job. Well, no, actually, to check your availability.
7: What did you tell them?
8: Well, what do you think I told them? Welcome to the land of duh. You're, like, available, yeah?
7: Well, I don't know. How much are they offering?
8: Beggars can't be choosers, Ed.
7: Of course they can. I've been a chooser my entire life. How do you think I became a beggar?
8: Ed, it's getting really late. It's after four. I just want to get in my car
7: and I choose to accept a fee lower than they paid me last time if that helps me get the job. How much was that?
8: I don't know.
7: Well, I tell you what, why don't you go upstairs and check with Araminta?
8: She won't know either. Most of us weren't even born when you last got a job from the Beeb. Anyway, Minty's on Eurostar now. She just tweeted to say she's sitting across the aisle from someone really, really famous, beginning with B. Then she ran out of letters.
7: Then, would you mind looking through the contracts in that filing cabinet behind you, please?
8: Oh, so tedious.
7: Actually, Ping, I'll check my copy of the BBC contract when I get home. I don't want to hold you up.
8: Thank you. Ed! Hmm? Ed, just a minute. Stop right there.
7: What is it?
8: What's that round your neck?
7: What? Oh, it's a daisy chain. Yes, and? So I'm wearing my best sandals indoors, Elgar. Allow an old man a little vanity. Now, I wonder if the diaries of the hot young novelist recorded that momentous first meeting on Hampstead Heath. 81, 82... What happened to 1980? Oh, yes, of course. Mm, good question. Ah, 1976. Ah, Viv Richards, double hundred. Espadrille's still a bit uncomfy. Oh, observer photo shoot. 3! Oh, dear. Some serious crumpet around, and who should they put me next to but Shazam, it's only Jazz Milvain. Hell of a nice guy, and why do you know he spoke to me? 4! Ugh, must have been so drunk when I wrote this. Loads of wine going round, but I just don't like the taste. Jazz asked me to send him a copy of my novel. God, if I could work with a genius like that, wouldn't that be something?
0: Sorry, Elgar, you're not playing football with this. Nobody must ever, ever see it. What if you were to chase it out the window and a passerby picked it up? It'd be on WikiLeaks before you could say, stupid boy. Ah, let's see what Fiona's news is. Oh, look at this, Elgar. She just loaded the dishwasher. 58 mugs from Charlie's room. Oh, bless her. Well, done. X. A kiss for each mug. Should we do another line? Yes.
10: I hadn't realised you were such a Renaissance man. Novels, screenwriting, and now this. Is that the jug you've always played?
0: For the last few years, yes. I had a Herefordshire demijohn, which I was devoted, but my then wife resented the closeness of our relationship, and among other things, it ended up smashed upon the kitchen floor.
10: Terracotta tiles, I suppose, in the 80s.
0: Yeah, then I had a fling with the flagon.
10: Oh, you dog.
0: Before settling on this liqueur jar, originally from the Baltic States.
10: Are you going to give me a little tootle on it, then?
0: Certainly not. You'll have to wait for the Bayou Boys gig. We've got half an hour. Shall we have another bottle?
10: Silly not. Oh, go on.
0: Very well. I warn you, Fiona, this is as far as I'm prepared to go on a second date.
10: Wow.
0: Yeah, pretty good. My son Jake brought it back from a stag do in Latvia. It once contained the spirit for the relief of rheumatics. It has a sweetness of timbre that more than compensates for the unpalatable eucalyptus blowback.
10: I imagine Rostropovich feels the same way about his clarinet.
0: Hmm.
10: So, Jake managed to go abroad on his own. I couldn't see Charlie doing that.
0: Oh, there's plenty of time yet. So, the National Theatre never got back to him?
10: No. Nor the SAS.
0: Oh, dear.
10: There's nothing out there for me either. Couldn't even get a job modelling bars with handles on a door in the side now. The only contact I've still got in the business is David Bailey. And he doesn't do stair lift lads.
0: Oh, I'm sure it's only a matter of time.
10: Christmas is the worst.
0: Oh, yes, I know the feeling well.
10: Bloody twiggy everywhere. And her Marks and Spencer's mates thinking they're in Sex and the City. We used to share a babysitter. Now she won't even confirm me as a Facebook friend.
0: I wish there was something I could do.
10: I do, too. Because the way things are going, I'm about to lose the house. And I can't expect anything from Mr. Templeton. What's he going to do? Send me some snout? Ed, why didn't you ask me to move in with you when you had the chance? I'd have said yes, like a shot.
0: Would you?
10: I made it as plain as a lady could. But you wanted to finish your next novel. What happened to it, by the way?
0: It may well be the main component of that burger carton floating down the canal. But look, let's think what we can do about this.
10: Charlie. Oh, God!
0: What's happened?
10: He doesn't know how to cook the rice. I forgot.
0: Well, can't he just boil some up?
10: Oh, he won't know how to work the cooker. I'd better go.
0: Really?
10: I know. But you never stop being a parent, do you? And I was really looking forward to this. Mm-hmm. Tell me how it goes.
9: Thank you very much, ladies and gentlemen. We're the Bayou Boys, a band by Jazz Milvay, and we'll be back in 10.
0: Find a wallop, Jazz.
12: Gordon Bennett, you have your fuel alarms early.
0: I can buy one of my oldest mates a drink, can't I?
13: What about us?
14: Yeah, we're your oldest mates too.
0: You've got disability benefits. You buy your own. Two pints of wallop, please.
13: Fair enough. Two halves of wallop when you serve Charlie Flory.
0: So, Jazz, how's the new movie shaping up?
9: The one you dismissed from the moral high ground of your cold water tenement rented slum?
0: Yes, that's the one. Babes in the Pool. Excellent title, by the way.
9: I'm going to need a chaser and some crisps.
0: Certainly. Thing is, there's a young chap I know, mad keen to get into the business, absolute glutton for work. And he's the son of a lady I happen to be friends with.
9: You know, people often ask me what the hardest part of being a top director is. It's not the lighting or the script.
14: Or the talking animals.
9: Shut up. It's having to deal with losers who think they can get into some woman's pants by me finding work for their useless offspring.
0: That's how the entertainment industry operates. Nepotism.
13: Yeah, look at Son of Frankenstein and Dracula's Daughter.
14: Oh, and the man from Uncle.
0: The quiz machine's free, Ray.
14: Oh, yeah, come on, Paul. Now, let me do the sport. Yeah,
15: so, who is she, then?
0: You may remember her, actually, Fiona Foster.
9: Well, the only Fiona Foster I know was a model. Married that crook. I gave her a day's work on my Roland Rat Christmas special. Terrible actress. Gorgeous bird, though.
0: She still is.
9: What? She wouldn't give you a second look.
0: Well, she has.
9: Did you mention me at all?
0: No, but, as I say, her son, Charlie, who's really keen to get on, he... Well, he hasn't had much help from his father.
9: How old is he?
0: 27. Why?
9: 1984. Yeah, all right, I'll give him a job as a runner on Babes.
0: Really? Oh, thanks very much, Jazz.
9: So, does this,
0: Charlie,
9: take over his mother?
0: Friday. I should have put two and two together there and then, by the shifty way Jazz refused to look me in the eye, concentrating instead on his own reflection in his trumpet. The guilt was written all over his distorted face. Further proof of Charlie's paternity was provided when I delivered the good news to him at Fiona's house. His knack of getting people to do everything for him identified him beyond doubt as a chip off the old block. It's hard to describe in words the sheer malevolent indolence of this boy, his giant feet poking out from under the duvet as he lay on the sofa, zapping between episodes of Top Gear on Dave and Dave Jarvu. However, the fact was that Charlie would now be in a position to pay rent on a place of his own, leaving the field clear for me to make the pitch I should have made on Hampstead Heath back in the summer of punk.
10: Ed, coffee?
1: Morning. Elgar likes you. That's a good start.
10: I fed him.
1: Now, you've got to stop running around for everybody. I'm here to help you discover your inner slattern.
10: You already did.
1: Oh.
10: I mean, persuading me to stay. It's Charlie's first day, and he's going to have to get to work under his own steam.
1: Be good for him. Now, what's that? It's not collection day. Can I borrow the dressing gown? I'd better get to the bottom of this. Thank you. You really do bring me luck, Fiona.
10: Good for you. I'm going to be homeless at the end of the week.
1: Well, there's a new blue bin out there that could have your name on it if you played your cards right. His and hers.
10: Aren't we going a bit fast, Ed?
1: Possibly. Let's wait till next week, see if they empty and return them both.
10: Ah, Charlie.
1: So, Fiona, you going to answer it?
15: Ed Reardon's Week starred Christopher Douglas, Jenny Agutter, Stephanie Cole, Simon Greenall, Philip Jackson, Rita May, Jeff McGiven, Barunka O'Shaughnessy, Paul Sharma, and Geoffrey Whitehead. It was written by Christopher Douglas and Andrew Nichols. The producer was Dawn Ellis.

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2: Jeremy Hardy speaks to the nation. A series of lectures in which entertainer Jeremy Hardy examines the vicissitudes of modern living. In tonight's program, Jeremy Hardy explains how to be an adult.
3: Good evening and welcome to the program. As you will no doubt have heard by now, tonight's program is called How to Be an Adult. And as usual, I am accompanied by two people who are prepared to work with me, Stephen Frost.
4: Hello.
3: And Debbie Isis.
5: Hello.
3: Since the series began, we've been literally bombarded by UNITA rebels in Angola. And here are some of your letters.
4: Dear BBC, I was interested to see advertised free tickets for recordings of Jeremy Hardy Speaks to the Nation. I wrote off to the address, and the so-called free tickets arrived. Not so free when you consider that my return train ticket from Cardiff Central cost £38 back to date.
5: Dear Jeremy Hardy Speaks to the Nation, half-hour radio programme this may be, tense psychological thriller it most certainly is not. In vain I waited for the kaleidoscopic montage of flashbacks relating to an actual or imagined slaying and the final and disturbing hypnosis sequence in which the psychiatrist exposes the dwarf Spanish nun in the red duffel coat as the actual killer.
4: Dear Mr. Nation, I was appalled by your program's treatment of the desert rats. To many people, those brave men are heroes who fought to keep their country free. And yet your program chose to make no mention of them whatsoever. Rather than be ignored, I should think that those much decorated veterans should all be given a medal.
3: Is that all of them?
4: Yeah, we've got a review though. It says, Jeremy Hardy Speaks to the Nation is neither Jeremy nor Hardy nor Speaks to the Nation.
3: Who wrote that?
4: A journalist, I should think.
3: Yeah, figures. So, on to the subject of tonight's program, How to Be an Adult. This being quite a massive topic, I have divided it into its three most important areas.
5: 1.
3: How to conduct yourself.
4: 2.
3: How to organise your personal finances.
5: And 3.
3: How to do grown-up things without going utterly to pieces and wanting your mum and dad to sort everything out for you. Firstly, how to conduct yourself. The fact of being an adult can come as quite a shock. I realised it had started to happen to me when I was watching Top of the Pops this year and found myself saying, well, it all sounds the same, doesn't it? There's nothing you can tap your feet to. In the old days, we had the pistols and the buzzcocks, something with a bit of a tune, but this rap, that's not music, you can hear the words. I also realised on my child's third birthday that being a father is not so much gaining a daughter as becoming a parent. There are all these new things I have to do. I have to provide, I have to plan for the future, and I have to drive without using the F word. Even if I didn't think about what I was saying in front of a child, the conversations I have with adults have changed now that I'm supposed to be one as well. I can't walk into the bank and say, lend me 10 quid till tomorrow, it'll save me going to the bank. I can't phone my solicitor back and say, I'm sorry about that, I was just having a dump. I can't tell a magistrate I haven't paid my poll tax because my little brother ripped up my paying in book. I have to become one of those people I never thought I'd be. I find myself saying things like, it is expensive, but not for what it is. And we're only really inviting a few people, so don't say anything to Patrick and Lorraine. Age isn't the only factor affecting how we conduct ourselves. There are a whole range of cultural, social, and historical factors. For example, what constitutes good manners varies around the world. In some countries, belching at the dinner table is considered a great compliment to your host, and profuse vomiting is considered a great compliment to your tour guide. And of course, within our culture, manners are influenced by social class. An upper-class man might dress for dinner, and I always myself try to at least have my knickers on when the pizza man arrives. And traditionally, different manners are expected of different sexes. Women are supposed to be more dainty than men. You may know the old maxim, horses sweat, gentlemen perspire, and ladies glow. Or the even less well-known one, Ladies powder their noses, gentlemen use the bathroom, and horses leave unbelievably huge turds all over the road. And men are supposed to be gallant towards women. A gentleman must always stand up when a lady enters a room. I don't know why, to prove that he's taller than her, probably. If a man and a woman are walking down the pavement, he is supposed to walk on the outside so that she has to climb over the homeless. Of course, things which just seem to be pointless traditions today often have very practical reasons behind them. When houses were built with upper stories overhanging the street, people would throw their human waste out of the windows. And so if a lady walked on the inside, the man would get hit instead of her. Mind you, I don't know what's more humiliating, getting covered with excrement or being seen out on a date with someone who's covered with excrement. Oh, I see Noel's got a new boyfriend. Really? What's he like? Great big jobby sticking out of his head, but he's got a nice personality. According to custom, women are the more passive sex. A man must woo in the Middle Ages, and knights would win his lady's hand if she admired his jousting skills. So she'd end up married to a bloke who was no good in bed but couldn't half knock people off horses with a stick. So, how we conduct ourselves is affected by history, nationality, sex, class, and even occupation. An English woman might kiss my cheek and by that be saying,
5: I'm fond of you as a friend.
3: A Romanian man might kiss me on both cheeks and mean,
4: cheers then, be lucky.
3: An Italian might kiss my hand and mean,
4: hello, you're the Pope.
3: Someone in show business might kiss me on both cheeks and mean,
5: eat shit and die, whatever your name is.
3: And a relative might kiss me on the forehead and mean,
5: he looks much better than he ever did when he was alive.
3: The more adult we are, the less clear it is what people are saying to us. Let's look at some everyday situations in which Debbie is going to give us some examples of common phrases and Steve is going to tell us what is meant by them. In the street.
5: Well, I mustn't keep you.
4: I have run out of things to say to you and want you to carry on walking.
3: On the telephone.
5: Well, it was nice to hear from you.
6: Please return the handset to the receiver and call someone else.
3: At a party.
5: Do you two know each other?
4: I have forgotten both your names.
3: In a shop.
5: Oh, I'll think about it and come back.
4: £280 for a pair of underpants? You must be joking. £280 for a pair of underpants?
3: Yes, all right, Steve.
4: What?
3: Well, once was enough. I don't really want you to repeat it.
5: Oh, that was wonderful. I can hardly move.
3: What?
4: What?
5: That's what you'd say if you meant once was enough. I don't really want you to repeat it.
3: Anyway, what I think we've learned is that part of conducting oneself as an adult means not speaking your mind. And you not only have to doctor what you say, you also have to interpret what other people are saying to you. When someone says, tell me honestly, they mean lie to me with conviction. Even total strangers play games with each other and you have to understand the rules. Let's say Debbie faces a long train ride and she doesn't want to talk to anyone, but she also feels unable to say, I'm sorry, I just want to be in my own space right now. Let's see how she gets on in this scene in which Stephen plays a man trying to entrap her into a conversation. Initially, Debbie resists.
4: God, what? But
5: I'm sorry?
3: Debbie's first big mistake. Steve now has an opportunity.
4: Oh, nothing. Sorry if I disturbed you. I was just having a quiet tut to myself out loud, that's all.
3: Debbie can bail out now by saying, oh, good, I'll ignore you then. Let's hear what she actually says.
5: Is anything wrong?
4: Oh, no, not really, no. I just don't believe it, that's all.
5: Oh.
3: Not bad. Debbie has reduced the potential for dialogue with a non-committal but not impolite response. She now has 4 seconds in which to become completely absorbed in something else. She can fall asleep, look out of the window with her natural interest, drool excessively, or get things out of her ear with a bent coat hanger. Instead, she tries reading.
4: What's that you're reading?
3: Uh-oh, Steve's interested.
5: Oh, yeah, it's called Understanding Your Flatulence.
3: Good move, Debbie. But what's his response?
4: Ah, so nice to meet a fellow sufferer. Lucky you chose me to sit next to. A lot of people don't understand. You might have a colonic stoppage. I can have a look for you if you like.
3: Debbie's flatulence gambit was a mistake. She must steer the conversation onto something else.
5: Let's talk about something else.
4: Hold on. I'll find me torch.
5: Tell me about you.
4: Here we are. Now, where's my gardening glass?
5: I thought there was something you were tutting about. I just don't believe it, you said.
4: Oh, you don't want to hear about that. Ah, salad tongs.
5: Oh, I do want to hear about it. I really do. Please, please, tell me.
4: Okay, well, it all started a long, long, long time ago. I must have been 3 or 4 years old at the time. And the years went by. Then I was 7. So you see, that's how it all happened. No one else wanted the job, so I ended up leader of the Liberal Democratic Party. Can we count on your vote at the next election?
3: So there we are, a nightmare scenario brought on by our inability to win at the kind of social mind games we come up against every day. Well, never. But it's all a very long way from the kind of interaction we experience as children. Children might talk rubbish, but it's passionate, exuberant rubbish about games and food and telly and gravel-related injuries. Children don't say basically or how goes it or I kid you not. They don't invoice you. They say, can I have money for sweets? And if you say, how much do you want? They don't say, oh, I wouldn't like to put a figure on it. I'll see how I get on and then give you a bell later on this afternoon. And if you won't give them money, they don't send you a court summons. They just go round all the neighbours saying, will you sponsor me? But being an adult is not necessarily to do with age. You can start or stop being an adult at any age. Child prodigies are terrifyingly adult. Of course, one has to remember that they are often having very serious emotional problems so that one can think, good, at least there's something wrong with the little bastards. But the point is that they seem really old, while old people can seem like a bunch of kids. We think that second child is about incontinence and dementia, but it isn't necessarily. Old people are like kids because they fill up all the buses, talk too loud, eat sweets all day, have filthy minds and don't remember anything you tell them. Of course, in other ways, they're not like children at all. Children have a lot more money, for a start, and more energy. It's a tragic fact that at the time in our lives when we have the most energy, there's not really a lot we can do. Children use the same energy it would take to run the London Marathon in the average school playtime, doing things which are utterly pointless. But if I wanted to run the London Marathon, I'd have to train for 2 years to do something utterly pointless. But in general, conducting yourself as an adult means that there are loads of things you can't do anymore and loads of things you have to do that you didn't have to do before. That's why adolescence, the supposed transition to adulthood, is a completely false start. True, your body starts to exhibit all the physical signs of maturity, apart from baldness and fat buttocks. You don't really want to be an adult, because all the adults you know are so acutely aware of your adolescence, they've all gone weird on you. Let's listen to this extract from a popular television programme, which in this episode deals with teenage problems.
5: Hey, you're not eating your tea, Kevin?
3: I can't, Mum.
7: What's wrong with it? When your mother spends all day cooking and cleaning, I'm up looking for work.
3: I'm a vegetarian.
5: That's why I made you our omelette.
3: It's a liver omelette.
7: So, he not only demands vegetarian food now, he doesn't want any meat in it.
5: Oh, it's because of that girl.
3: She's not a girl, she's a woman.
7: Oh, excuse us, Jermaine Pankhurst.
3: She's 47, Dad. She's an architect, and I'm going away to London to move in with her for good.
7: You go away to London to move in with her for good, and you can get out of this house.
5: He goes, and I'm going with him.
3: You can't, man. Teresa's only got a one-bedroom flat.
7: Oh, Teresa now, is it? Her name's Teresa. We're not allowed to call her that old sap that's hanging around with our Kevin anymore because he's not good enough for her.
5: Did you hear me, Desi? I'm going with him and I'll stay in a dirty bed and breakfast if I have to.
7: You're going nowhere. You're grounded.
5: You can't ground me. I'm your wife.
7: I don't I know it.
3: Stop it. Stop it. You're driving me mad. I'm just a football in this house. I'm going out.
5: God, kids. What do you reckon? Drugs?
7: Oh, yes, please, love. I could do with something.
3: Yeah, the pangs of the transition to adulthood. Of course, once you're 20, you realise what you suspected was true, and that adulthood is a thoroughly bad business, and you regress, because being an adult means responsibility. 10 years ago, I would not have bought a car to get me from A to B. I wasn't even sure I wanted to go to B. I had hoped at one time I'd get as far as H. I would have bought a car in those days because you could take the roof off and because it was impossible to get the parts. Now, if I look through someone's window and see they're having a few friends round for dinner, I don't rush home, fill up an empty cider bottle, go back, knock on the door and say, Dave said it would be all right. And I'm not sure I approve of the changes in myself brought on by age. I comfort myself with the thought that I want different things now I'm over 30. But the fact is, I want the same things. I just want them delivered. Of course, I've got contemporaries who are more grown up or less grown up than I am. I know someone who is my age, but when he gets excited, he hops like a little kid and his eyes get all big and filled with childlike wonder and he says, "Ow, brilliant!" The sad thing is, what makes him excited is garden furniture and tax relief on endowment mortgages. But I know other people who are completely irresponsible, who are going to lay down a demo as soon as they get it together, or who come up with a scheme to fish old shopping trolleys out of the canal in order to do them up and sell them, or who, when they're on aeroplanes and they have to fill in a landing card, they put terrorism where it says purpose of visit. By the by, a general note is that when dealing with authority, a joke does not break the tension. When you are asked,
5: "Have you worked in the last 2 weeks?"
3: you'll be taken at your word if you say,
8: "Oh yeah, I've been ambassador to Turkey."
3: If someone says to you,
8: "Could I see some means of identification?"
3: it may hold things up if you retort,
5: "Do you want to see my appendix scar or the mole on my bum?"
3: If you hear the question,
8: "Can you tell me what's in the boot of your car, miss?"
3: and you reply,
5: A bald tyre and a stash of ecstasy, I think, officer,"
3: you may find that it's not the right thing to say. As it turns out, what's actually in there is heroin, cocaine, and a quantity of whatever else they happen to have in. When you're young and rebellious, you think everyone's out to get you. It's only when you grow up you realise that they have. That's why it's worthwhile knowing your rights. Of course, we have no Bill of Rights or written constitution in this country. So what rights do we have? Well, you can graze your geese on common land and take things back at Marks and Spencer's. As I get older, although I haven't yet become a liberal myself, I have more and more respect for liberals. Not the Lib Dems particularly, but passionate, decent, old-fashioned liberals. Because when liberals hear about some abuse of power, they are outraged that such things can go on, determined that something must be done, and moved to put pen to paper. Sometimes they even put pen to placard. They turned out for the miners with their own personal homemade banners saying things like, "Please, Mr. Heseltine, think about what you are doing and reconsider." Which is a bugger of a chant to get behind. Whereas the left are so used to expecting the worst, it's much more of an effort for us to do anything about it. We have marches every week, and the main reason I go on them is you can get through London in half the time it takes by car. Nowadays, my militancy consists of sitting in front of the news saying bastards periodically. Some people think that part of growing up is the loss of idealism. But is there any physiological basis for the theory that we become more conservative as we mature? Well, it's true our brain cells die as we get older. Another possible explanation is that we become less confident and optimistic, so we hanker for the world of our childhood, a world in which we can remember feeling secure. Although the fact that I can remember a time when there was full employment, a health service, school textbooks and streets where it was safe to walk does not endear me to the policies of the Conservative Party. But perhaps we're not as keen to actually revolt against the present system if we feel we have a stake in it. You're less likely to want to throw up barricades in your street if it means donating your new dining room table to the struggle. And we don't often see Labour politicians on picket lines anymore because they're worried about their suits getting crumpled. But is the preservation of social order really in our long-term interest? Take this simple model. Let's say your principal assets are a car which you own and a video camera which you bought when they were still the size of rocket launchers and which you don't use very often. On the liability side, you have a slight overdraft, an unpaid access bill and a mortgage of £60,000. Now, let's say civil disturbance breaks out. Your car is turned over by rioters and your camcorder is smashed by the police. But if the revolution succeeds, although you might be required to put up the cast of the battleship Potemkin in your spare room, on the plus side, you'll never have to pay another penny of your mortgage. Of course, revolutions can go badly wrong, and there's always the chance that a right-wing backlash will exploit their power vacuum and that the building societies will take over. But what I hope I've shown is that the more responsibilities we have, the more anger we might feel about things that didn't affect us much before. Yes, I want my daughter to be able to write, but I don't want her to have to sit a 3-hour paper every morning invigilated by the managing director of a local building firm. Yes, I want the police to protect my family from burglary and murder and crack dealing, but I don't need them to protect me from black people who are driving. No, I don't want to go to the cinema and see tasteless, exploitative rubbish with entrails spilling out all over the place. But if people want to eat Westler's hot dogs, that should be their choice.
4: Jezza, I'm going to have to stop you there for a moment because we've got more complaints coming.
3: No, go on then.
4: Dear BBC, British Broadcasting Corporation, more like un-British pro-IRA politically correct Jewish conspiracy corporation. I was disgusted by Jeremy Hardy's speech to the nation. If people have to use humour to get a laugh, then God help us all.
5: Dear Jeremy Hardy Speaks to the Nation radio programme. You wouldn't think so. For a change, I took up the offer of tickets for your programme and went along to the studio. I sat down in my seat and turned on my radio, but immediately my enjoyment was completely spoiled by three people clowning around and showing off in front of what can only be described as an audience.
3: Well, thank you for those letters, Cast. And I think what they show us is that it's still possible to feel passionately angry about something, even though you're so old you've completely lost your mind. I shall now move on to part two of our discourse, in which I tell you how to organise your personal finances. And with Budget Day coming up in just a few months' time, what more pertinent opportunity to take a penny-wise look at the ins and outs of your savings and investments?
5: You are?
3: Oh, leave me alone.
5: Sorry.
3: As we've already seen, how we behave as an adult and the kinds of things we say and do are very much affected by our financial position. Someone who's just been turned out of their flat by a slum landlord and his thugs is unlikely to remark that they do say moving house is one of the most stressful times in your life. But we can really only see things from our own perspective. I've spent most of the last 2 years trying to sell my flat and buy a house. And now when I see homeless people begging in the street, I find myself thinking, well, at least they haven't got a full structural survey to pay for. But it's a lot easier to feel generous towards others when your own situation is fairly secure, which is odd because the rich are tight-fisted gits. So, how do you set about building a financially sound future for yourself and your family? Well, we all know that careful saving and investment are important. But do you really want to be one of those people who listen to Moneybox? Avaricious, petty bourgeois inadequates who know whether a child is more tax efficient than a loft conversion and who are sexually aroused by the money pages of the Daily Mail. And the sick thing is, none of them have got any money, not real money. They're just fascinated by the interest they could be making if they had. They've got one telecom share and a tidy little sum tucked away in an instant savings super gold portfolio account where they give you a shiny folder for your statements with a hologram picture of two old people laughing on the cover. And you can choose whether the bank adds the interest to your account annually or just keeps it. Of course, you don't have to have a lot of money to become a saver. You can open a building society account with as little as £1. But what's the point? If you've only got a quid, I should have thought you're likely to need to get at your money rather quickly. You're not going to stick it in the Abbey National and have to get the bus to the high street every time you want to dip into it. I mean, honestly, we're all supposed to be making provision for the future when most people don't even know if they can get through the present without robbing a security van. And when you walk past the bank and there's a man in blue with a helmet carrying a sack full of money, you always think, God, I bet if I just grabbed it and ran, he'd be so surprised he wouldn't even follow me. You're probably thinking that I'm not the best person to be giving financial advice. But who is? 5 years ago, property was a sound investment. The Docklands had a great future, and BCCI was the friend of small business people. Now it seems the only wise investors are the people who held on to their flares through the 80s. Of course, the 80s was the era of new money. Brash young men in suits setting up as independent financial advisors. And those of us who get tearful and sweaty at the thought of anything more complicated than the cash point card thought, praise God. At last there are people whose job it is purely to help me organise my life with no taint of any interest of their own, independent in thought and deed and a slave to no man's commission. Tell me, oh wise one, what's a mortgage?
4: Come in, sit down. Jeremy, isn't it?
3: Yes.
4: Now, Jeremy, can I call you Mr. Hardy?
3: Yes, by all means, yes.
4: Now, Mr. Hardy, you want to buy a flat?
3: Yes.
4: Right. And you want to borrow the money?
3: Yes.
4: Right. Now, I expect you'd like a bit of tax relief.
3: What's that?
9: money.
10: Oh, yes, please.
9: Now, do you think you'd rather have a little bit of tax relief or a lot?
3: A lot?
9: Okay, businessmen, I can tell. Nothing wrong with that. Let's just knock up a little chart here. Excuse me, I'm no Michelangelo da Vinci. Now, right, now, which one of these graphs would you say looks like ours?
3: That one.
9: This one? The one with the curve?
3: Yeah.
9: Well, you just pointed to the flexible rate insurance mortgage with the National Loan Sharks Corporation.
3: Did I?
11: Mr. Price?
9: What is it, Fiona?
11: I've just had a call from Mr. Price at the National Loan Sharks Corporation. He says if by any chance you've got any clients currently interested in an insurance mortgage, he happens to have a special offer of a portable car vacuum cleaner, but the offer closes in 7 minutes.
9: Well, it looks like you're an even more shrewd financial whiz kid than we thought, Mr. Hardy.
3: Thank you.
9: Now, there is a risk with this mortgage. Life's a risk. You take a gamble when you put a grand on the GGs, don't you? So, that's what the National Loan Sharks do. Put your money on the horses. Now, do you know about insurance mortgages?
3: No.
9: Right, well, you're going to die. We're all going to die. Fact. We don't like it, but it's tough titty. Now, how do you feel about leaving the wife and kids in the shit so your missus has to go out on the game and the kids get rickets?
3: Well,
9: Now, you've got any kids yet?
3: Not yet.
9: Firing blanks.
3: Well, we will, lots.
9: So, you want insurance. Now, let's say you've got a malignant tumour now.
3: Have I?
9: Yeah, you're riddled, right? Falling to bits, so you're dying, in other words.
3: Oh.
9: We're all dying, but especially you. Now, with an insurance mortgage, you die younger, but better looking. But you don't want to lose your tax relief, so the waiver premium unlimited gullibility clause allows your wife and kids to keep paying the mortgage interest until the endowment matures when you would have been 90, and the lump sum pays off all the interest you would have paid if you'd been alive, leaving the mortgage untouched so the kids have still got a nice big loan to pay off in their retirement. Now, that sounds pretty tempting, doesn't it?
3: Well, I'm in your hands. Where do I sign?
5: Did you see that crime take place? Maybe you were passing by and noticed something unusual. Call now and help us find the callous spiff who mugged little Jeremy Hardy.
3: Thank you, Deborah. That reconstruction brings me on to the subject of tax. The whole tax system is perverse. And VAT, I cannot fathom.

0: IT, I cannot fathom. I know it's designed to screw the poor, that bit I've got the hang of. But I'm self-employed. I have to charge people VAT, and I'm not mature enough to do that. I have to do some work and then charge VAT, which I must then give to Her Majesty's Customs and Excise, who give it back to the people I did the work for. And the money actually has to change hands. Wouldn't it be so bad if you could do it with matchsticks or chocolate buttons? At least then you could make it into a game. But this stuff's for real. You make a mistake, you forget to write something down, and they don't say, "Oh, don't worry about it, just buy me a drink next time I see you." You're under investigation. They want to rip up your floorboards and search for Spanish doubloons, take your bedroom apart and sniff all your pants. Why won't everyone just leave me alone? This brings me on to the third and final part of my lecture, how to do grown-up things without going utterly to pieces and wanting your mum and dad to sort everything out for you. But I've already shown that I can't cope, so there's no point carrying on.
1: Oh, come on, Jazza, you've got lots of things to live for.
0: No, I mean there's no point carrying on with my lecture.
1: Oh, well, we knew that.
0: Thank you. Anything else we've got to do before we wrap things up?
1: Couple of complaints phoned in. A man says the sound effect of the door in the teenage boy scene was made by a door made from Scottish pine, and that building firms in the Liverpool area are much more likely to use cheaper imported Scandinavian wood. He says, please, Mr. Hardy, get it right in future.
2: That's nothing. Someone else has offered advice to Kevin's mum and dad. They say, don't worry, we had the same thing with our teenage son, but now he works for the National Westminster Bank.
0: Oh, so someone do some credits for me.
1: Jezza, take control over your life.
0: Jeremy Hardy Speaks the Nation was written by Jeremy Hardy and star Jeremy Hardy, although I don't really feel able to take on that kind of responsibility. But I do feel a lot of support from Debbie Isett and Stephen Frost. The authority figure was David Tyler, and the programme was a positive production for the BBC, and I think I need to be alone for a while.
3: £31.5, £32, £33, £35, £40, and £10 is £50, and £50 is a pound. 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

0: Episode 2, Tell 'em the Tale.
1: I say, Jimmy.
2: Same again, Mr. Thursby.
1: No, thanks, I daren't. Jimmy, you know that girl often has lunch with me here?
2: What, Miss Mannering?
1: That's right. Has she been in?
2: Haven't seen her today, no.
1: Oh, it's too bad. Just like a woman. Here they were, if you wanted.
2: Come in, sir. Excuse me, Mr. Thursby.
3: Hello, Roger.
1: Sally, you're late.
3: I'm sorry.
1: It's too bad.
3: Just like a woman, never there when she's wanted.
1: That's what I said.
3: I know. But here I am, so tell me all about it.
1: I can't, I've got to go.
3: Roger, how wonderful.
1: Is it?
3: You've got another brief.
1: Have I?
3: Haven't you?
1: Not that I know of.
3: Well, then why have we got to go?
1: Appointment at 2:30.
3: But, darling, it's only 1:30 now.
1: Is that all? They say the last hour in the condemned cell is the worst.
3: They don't have condemned cells anymore. Oh, Roger, stop fiddling with that glass. Have you had anything to eat?
1: The condemned man ate a hearty breakfast.
3: Ham sandwich, all right?
1: It was peppers, actually.
3: Will you have ham sandwiches now?
1: What difference does it make?
3: Jimmy, when you've got a moment, 2 ham sandwiches, 1 egg, 1 tomato juice, and another lager.
1: No more for me.
3: Do stop fiddling with that glass. You'll break it.
1: Absolutely right, Sally, as usual. Has it spilt on you?

0: could it? It was empty. Oh, be careful. You'll cut yourself.
1: Oh, you again, Mr. Firstby. Leave it to me. No harm done.
0: Now, darling, stand quite still. Don't fidget. Take a deep breath and tell me all about it.
2: It was a pure accident. Might have happened to anyone.
0: Not how you broke the glass. About this appointment, where is it?
2: In Chambers.
0: With the client?
2: With Grimes.
0: Why on earth should Grimes make an appointment to see you?
2: I'm his pupil, aren't I? I remember once at school being sent for by the headmaster.
0: But, Roger, Grimes can see you any time.
2: And does. So why make an appointment?
0: Well, that's what I asked you.
2: So you did. And I don't know the answer. But I can guess.
0: Well?
2: It's the chop.
0: He can't do that, can he?
2: He could return my pupil's fee and ask me to find other chambers.
0: Well, why on earth should he?
2: Well, I haven't exactly been a riot up to now.
0: Well, what does he expect? You're getting better all the time.
2: Do you think so? Do you honestly think so?
0: I know it.
2: But does Grimes?
0: Well, he should if he takes any interest.
2: And why send for me like this? I remember once at school being sent for by the headmaster.
0: Darling, don't go on about school. You're a big boy now.
2: I'm no taller than I was at 17. Well, I've filled out a bit. I'm more mature. At least I think I am. Do you think I am?
0: It's possible, I suppose. Then I didn't know you at 17.
2: I don't feel very mature at the moment. In fact, I feel just the same as I do when the headmaster sent for me.
0: Roger, for goodness sake. Pull yourself together. Never mind 17, you're behaving as though you were about 11. Just because you're going to see Mr. Grimes. He's only another barrister like you, isn't he?
2: Not exactly like me.
0: Expect he's got a case he wants to discuss with you. Wants to pick your brains.
2: Sally, that's amazing. That's just what Alec said.
0: Alec? Oh, when he gave you the message, you mean. Well then, there you are. Man of Mr. Grimes' experience wanting to pick your brains, you should be flattered.
2: I was at first. Then I thought he must be sending me up.
0: Alec or Mr. Grimes?
2: Henry.
0: Well, how does he get into the act?
2: He gave me the message.
0: I thought it was Alec.
2: Grimes gave it to Alec, and Alec gave it to Henry, and Henry gave it to me.
0: The message that Grimes wanted to pick your brains.
2: Ah, but that's only what Henry said, Alec said, Grimes said.
0: Well, then I'm sure he did.
2: Which of them did what?
0: Grimes did say what Henry said, Alec said he said. Oh, mind that ashtray.
2: I think I will have another lager.
0: In a tankard this time. Oh, darling, look, there's a free table. Can't sit down.
2: It's not worth it. I've got to go.
0: It's only 2:25. Come along, Roger, and look where you're going.
3: Do you mind?
2: I beg your pardon, sir.
3: Clumsy oaf.
2: I'm so sorry.
0: Now, sit down and hold my hand.
2: What for?
0: Well, don't you want to? You did ask me to marry you.
2: I must have been mad.
0: Roger!
2: No. I mean, I asked you when I thought I had a future. I must have been mad to think it.
1: Your sandwiches and one tomato juice.
0: Thank you. Oh, and another lager, please, after all.
1: Yes, miss.
0: In a tankard.
2: No, something stronger.
0: Dutch courage?
2: Right, double Dutch, please. Double scotch.
0: Now, darling, eat your sandwiches and listen to me. I'm quite sure Mr. Grimes isn't going to give you back your fee.
2: He must, I shall insist.
0: Roger!
2: If he wants me to go, he must write a check on the spot. I'll need it. Sally, you don't think I'm too old to start a new career, do you? Good heavens, I've just remembered.
0: Now what?
2: That time when the headmaster sent for me. It was to talk about my future. If only I'd known beforehand, but I didn't. I remember standing outside his door, summing up the courage to knock and quivering like an aspen. What is an aspen, anyway?

0: Grimes is not the headmaster, and you are not an aspirin. Grimes is not the headmaster, and you are not an aspirin. Right. This is it.
1: Come in.
0: Good afternoon. Good afternoon, Grimes.
1: So it is, my dear fellow. So it is. And what can I do for you this good afternoon?
0: Oh, Blagrove said you wanted to see me.
1: Did he now? Did he indeed? I wonder why he said that.
0: Actually, he didn't.
1: Oh, try to tell the truth, my dear fellow. It does pay in the long run.
0: No, what I mean is, Blagrove said, Alex said you wanted to see me.
1: Well, we can't accept that, my dear fellow. It's hearsay evidence.
0: Then you don't want to see me.
1: Well, I'm always delighted to see you, my dear fellow, but... Ah, of course, yeah, I remember now. How stupid of me to forget it. But you see, I'm getting old. Well, go along then, my dear fellow, say it.
0: Say what?
1: You're very slow this afternoon. Tell me I'm not.
0: You're not. Oh, I see what you mean. No, I'm sure I'm not getting old, Grimes. You don't look a day over 60.
1: No, well, I'm not. I'm a day under 50. Oh, it's my birthday tomorrow. Now, there's a lesson for you there, you know. Always knock 10 years off.
0: That makes me 11 again for the second time today.
1: Don't apply at your age, my dear fellow. You can afford to add 10, but after 40, you take them off. Never put them on. Clients don't like it if you do, and I don't care much for it myself.
0: I'm terribly sorry, Grant.
1: Never mind. We all make mistakes. Ah, mistakes. Now, how many do you think you've made since you've been here?
0: I don't know. Quite a few, I'm afraid.
1: One a day? One a week? One a month? What do you say?
0: What does it matter? I know what you're getting at. You want me to leave, don't you?
1: Good heavens, no. Why should I?
0: Because of the mistakes.
1: We've all made mistakes in our time, but we still do, I'm afraid. But there it is, my dear fellow. That's how the world wags. If it weren't for other people's mistakes, where would the lawyers be, eh? Now, then, let me get on with it. There's a good fella.
0: Get on with what?
1: Picking your brains.
0: Is that what you're doing?
1: Well, of course, my dear fellow. Didn't they give you the message? Well, tell me, how often have you been in court, eh?
0: Well, with a case of my own, do you mean?
1: No, my dear fellow. How often have you told the judge the tale?
0: Well, let me think now. There was a court of appeal, and I say about a dozen times altogether.
1: Yeah, that's good for you, my dear fellow. You told them the tale a dozen times, have you? Yeah. Did you say anything right?
0: I hope I said something.
1: Well, so do I, my dear fellow. But did you?
0: Well, I did win one case.
1: Did you really, my dear fellow? How on earth did that happen?
0: Well, it was like this, you see. I was briefed.
1: No, don't tell me. Just spoil it. Now, how do you like the work?
0: Oh, very much.
1: You going to stick it out?
0: Oh, yes, please.
1: It's a hard grind, my dear fellow.
0: Oh, I know.
1: A long, hard grind, day and night, night and day, midnight all, my dear fellow. Or have you got a girlfriend?
0: Matter of fact, I have.
1: Yeah. Then you'll have to choose, my dear fella. Have to make up your mind which it's going to be. If you're going to get on at the bar, there's no time for canoodling.
0: None?
1: Once a week? On Fridays? That's what I used to do.
0: You actually used to canoodle?
1: Yeah, I did, my dear fellow, every Friday, like clockwork. Still do, as a matter of fact. Yeah. Well, there we were, my dear fellow.
0: Were you picking my brains?
1: Yes, so I was. You know, I expect you want to know why. Now, look here. The Dean of the Council of Legal Education has asked me to address the students and tell them what to expect. So on.
0: Tell them a tale, you mean?
1: Ah, yes, tell them a tale. Yeah, just so, my dear fellow, just so. But it's a long time since I started, and you're just out of the egg, my dear fellow, so I thought I'd get a few tips from the horse's mouth.
0: The horse?
1: I see.
0: Glad to give you the benefit of my advice, guys.
1: Thank you, my dear fellow. Thank you very much. Please do. Well, go on, my dear fellow. What are you waiting for?
0: Well, what exactly do you want to know?
1: You know the sort of thing, my dear fellow. What you felt like when you were first on your feet in court. Now, what did you feel like?
0: I didn't feel anything. I was paralyzed. I couldn't move or speak or even think. I was...
1: No, don't tell me.
0: I thought you wanted to know.
1: Ah, yes, I did, my dear fellow, I did, but I've just had a better idea.
0: Have you? What's that?
1: Yes, I'll tell you later when it's all fixed up. Now, you run along now, there's a good fellow, while I telephone the dean.
0: Well, anything you say, Grimes.
1: Yes, just a minute, my dear fellow. Yes, thank you. Just a what's your name?
0: Mine.
1: Yes, you'd want to know.
0: I'm Roger Thursby.
1: Oh, yes, of course you are, Roger Thursby. Thursby, Thursby. Then what could be better? See you later then, my dear Thursby.
0: Any time, my dear Grimes.
1: Yes, that's the way, my dear fellow. Day and night, and... Try to cut down on the canoodling. Shipped on Friday. No time for it if you want to get on at the bar.

0: Sally, you were right again. He did want to pick my brains.
1: Darling, what a relief. What was it, a point of law?
0: Well, no, not exactly law. He's giving an address to some students. He wanted me to tell him what to say.
1: Darling, you're so clever.
0: Well, it's not bad, is it?
1: Look, I can't talk now. Meet me in the pub at 6 o'clock and tell me all about it.
0: I can't, not this evening.
1: Well, doing something else?
0: No, but it's not Friday.
1: What's that got to do with it?
0: What's that got to do with what? Oh, yeah, I see. Yeah, you're absolutely right. I won't be dictated to. If I choose to canoodle on Thursday, I will.
1: What on earth are you talking about?
0: I'll tell you when I see you. Don't be late.
1: Well, I might be, actually.
0: Well, no, look, not to worry. Anyway, if I get there first, I'll have a drink lined up for you. Goodbye, darling.
2: One dry white and one pint of special.
0: Thanks, Jimmy.
3: Roger!
0: Just in time, darling. Here's your glass of... Joy! What are you doing here?
3: Why shouldn't I be here? If you must know, I'm meeting someone and we're going on to... Roger, don't stare at me like that. I'm not a ghost.
0: Aren't you? No, sorry, no. It was the shock of seeing you.
3: That's not very polite.
0: Well, surprise, I mean.
3: It is a surprise, isn't it, darling? A lovely surprise. Aren't you going to kiss me?
0: Kiss you? No, I don't think so. Am I?
3: You always used to kiss me when we met.
0: Did I? Yes, I did, didn't I?
3: Of course, I know you've had other things on your mind since you were called to the bar.
0: Yes, I have, haven't I?
3: And no time to see your old friends.
0: No time at all, no. Working day and night, night and day. No time for anything, except on Friday.
3: Tomorrow's Friday, darling.
0: So it is.
3: Why don't we have a cozy little dinner like we used to, and you can tell me all about it.
0: All about what?
3: Everything you've been doing since that evening.
0: What evening?
3: You can't have forgotten our last enchanted evening.
0: Oh, that evening. Mm.
4: quite a night, wasn't it?
3: I ought to be very cross with you for neglecting me after that evening. But I'll forgive you.
0: Must you? I mean, will you?
3: And now we've met again, we can pick up where we left off, can't we?
0: Where was that? Oh, yes! Yes, but do you think we ought to?
3: You used to say I was the most alluring girl you'd ever met.
0: Alluring? Good heavens, did I say that?
3: Don't you feel like that anymore?
0: Well, as a matter of fact...
3: Yes.
0: Now I've seen you again.
3: Yes.
0: I feel exactly like that.
3: Darling Roger.
0: Alluring joy.
5: Good evening, Roger.
0: Say! Oh! Gosh, hello.
5: Yes, Roger. Gosh, hello. But don't let me disturb you.
0: You won't. You're not. I got your drink, darling. Here it is. Oh, no. Joy seems to have it.
3: Won't you introduce me, darling?
0: If you insist. Sally, this is Joy Merivale and an old friend.
5: So I see. How do you do, Miss Merivale?
0: Joy, this is Sally Mannering.
3: A new friend, I take it. How do you do?
6: Here you are, my dear fellow. Here you are.
0: Grime!
6: Yes, they told me I'd find you here. Took me a long time to get hold of the dean, but it's all fixed up now.
0: Grime, for heaven's sake, come and join us. What'll you drink?
6: No time, my dear fellow, thank you. Much as I'd like to, but... A word in your ear before I go.
0: Yes, Grime. What is it?
6: My dear fellow, is it wise?
0: What?
6: Double canoodle on a Thursday?
0: No, you got it wrong. No, you're mistaken, I promise you. It isn't a double, it's two singles. And quite frankly, I don't know how I'm going to keep them both in play. Look, would you like to come and umpire Grimes, please? Sally, you heard me talk of Mr. Grimes, Mr. Kendall Grimes, Miss Mannering, Miss Joy Merivale.
3: Hello, Sally.
6: How do you do, really? How enchanted I've got. But I fear it must be hail and farewell. I have a prior engagement with Pennythwaite and the Drum Bottling Company. Bye-bye, Thursday, bye-bye, and thank you so much.
0: What for?
6: Well, for taking it on, my dear fellow.
0: Taking what on?
6: Well, I told you, my dear fellow, weren't you listening?
0: I didn't hear you tell me anything.
6: Well, I said it quite distinctly. I told you it's all fixed up. You're not deaf, are you? You're no good at the bar if you're deaf, you know.
0: I'm not a bit deaf, Grant.
6: Good. I'm glad to know that you'll be able to hear them even if they can't hear you.
0: Who?
6: The students, my dear fellow, the students.
0: Well, the ones you're addressing?
6: No, my dear fellow, the ones you're addressing.
0: Me? Perhaps
7: Is that what you meant by a better idea?
6: Yes, much better, my dear fellow. There's no point in you telling me the tale and me telling them. Much better for them to get it straight from you, eh? It's only hearsay from me, and the Dean agree. Well, at least he didn't disagree.
7: Look, Crowley, you're pulling my leg. It's not true.
6: Well, that's the Dean. Perfectly true, my dear fellow.
7: You don't seriously expect me to give an address to a lot of students?
6: Oh, not a lot, my dear fellow. Only about 500.
7: Oh, 500?
6: Yeah.
7: I can't stand up and talk to 500 people.
6: Oh, you ought to stand for the address. It's only about 40 minutes. No reason why you shouldn't sit for the questions, though.
7: Questions?
6: Oh, yes, a question, you were right, you see. That's the best part, the last 20 minutes.
8: Excuse me, Mr. Grimes, but Henry Blaglow's been at the bar for 18 months. Wouldn't he do it better?
6: Of course he would, my dear.
7: Sally, your mum's, of course he would.
6: Yeah, that's why I want you to do it, my dear fella.
8: I expect I'm very stupid, but I don't follow that.
6: Don't you, my dear? You see, Blaglow's an old hand by now. What he's needed is someone just out of... Well, just out of his student days.
8: Just out of the egg, you mean?
6: Yeah, I couldn't have put it better myself. They'll learn by watching your mistakes.
7: You want me to make deliberate mistakes?
6: Oh, no, my dear fellow, just let them come naturally. So much, now, it's so good of you. Some young fellows might have been a bit nervous, but I knew you'd jump at it. Well, goodbye, dear ladies. Goodbye.
7: Goodbye. Bye. Grimes, no, wait a minute. When is this? How much time have I got to prepare something?
6: Plenty of time, my dear fellow. It's not till tomorrow.
7: Oh, tomorrow?
6: Yes, that's it, my dear fellow. 9 a.m. Now, don't be late. Bye-bye-bye. Thank you so much.
7: Right. Come back. Look, I'll never think of enough to say by tomorrow morning.
6: Well, of course you will, my dear fellow. All you've got to do is tell him the tale. Tell him the tale, my dear fellow.
8: Well, Sally, this seems to be a crisis. I may call you Sally, mayn't I? Please do. You're Joy, I believe. Joyce, actually. But my friends call me Joy. I quite understand, Joyce.
7: Look, what am I going to do?
8: You could pretend to be ill.
7: Could I?
8: No, you couldn't.
7: Couldn't I?
8: You're not a coward, are you?
7: Aren't I?
8: They're only students.
7: Are they? Look, you know what students are like nowadays? No respect for their elders.
8: Then you'll be all right, darling.
9: Of course you will, darling. You'll find plenty to say. And I'll help you like I always do.
7: Just pick the questions. 500 of them firing questions at me.
8: You don't happen to know any of them, do you?
7: I don't think so. No, I'm sure I don't.
8: Pity. What you really need is a nice, friendly student to feed you easy ones. Oh, bother, there's Geoffrey. With you in a minute, Geoff. My cousin, you know. We're like brother and sister.
9: How sweet. Then you mustn't keep him waiting. Goodbye, Joyce.
8: Goodbye. So nice to have met you, Sarah. See you again very soon. Roger, darling. And don't you worry. I'm sure you'll be a riot. You're very late, Geoff, but I'll forgive you this time.
9: Well, who is she?
7: Who? Oh, Joy.
9: Yes, Roger. Oh, Joy.
7: Just a girl I used to know.
9: Used to know very well.
7: Yes, no. I mean, pretty well.
9: And still do, I gather.
7: But we sort of picked up where we left off.
9: Where did you leave off?
7: It was that enchanted evening when we... Look, Sally, I can't... I've got to answer 500 questions tomorrow. Don't you start on me now.
9: Well, I don't suppose you'll be seeing her again.
7: Oh, I don't know. Yes, I do. Of course I do. It's unlikely to see her ever again. A pure accident running into her this evening.
9: Certainly never seen her before all the time we've been coming here.
7: Well, there you are, then. Sally, look at the time.
9: 7 o'clock.
7: I've got 14 hours to go. They say the last 14 hours in the condemned cell.
9: Oh, don't start all that again. We had it at lunchtime.
7: But now it's worse. It's far worse.
9: Darling, it won't be as bad as you think. There are only a lot of students, just like you were until a few months ago.
7: I know. That's what I'm afraid of. I keep thinking what I'd have done if I'd seen me standing up there trying to talk to me.
9: Well, what would you have done?
7: Sent me up rotten.
9: I'm sure they won't, Roger. They're not medical students. They'll be interested in what you have to say.
7: Well, what have I said? What can I say? I can't think of anything to say. There isn't anything to say.
9: Shh, Roger. There's plenty to say. Tell them everything you told me when you were first called. All the odd things you had to pick up as you went along. Like about the blue bags and the red bags. And why you call Grimes Grimes. And what you call a judge out of court. All that sort of thing.
7: Well, do you think so? I mean, isn't all that stuff a bit trivial for students with exams coming up?
9: Not a bit. It's all useful, practical information that'll stop them making fools of themselves later on.
7: But will it stop me making a fool of myself tomorrow?
9: Darling, you're going to break another glass.
7: Oh, sorry.
9: Let's go back to my flat. I'll get you something to eat, and we can work on your speech together.

0: summarize, you start off carrying your robes in a blue bag. When you do something worthwhile for a QC, he shows his appreciation by giving you a red bag, and you show yours by giving his clerk a guinea.
1: That ought to be a laugh. Sally laughs at that. She laughs at that, too. Oh, well, who cares?
0: Now, I'll move on to my next point. Now, when is a junior not a junior?
2: Speak up!
0: Look, if you all made a little less noise, you could hear what I was saying.
3: If we all made a little less noise, would you say something that was worth saying?
4: Oh, do please shut up and give him a chance!
0: Joy, what are you doing here?
2: Hello, hello, hello! Now, what's this then? Brought your girlfriend along, have you?
0: Nothing of the sort! What the hell was I saying?
4: About juniors.
0: Yeah, thank you. Quite right. Now, about juniors. Now, take my own case. After I was called, I went into the chambers of Kendall Grimes, a well-known junior at the bar.
2: He's not well-known to me.
0: Look, then you're a very ignorant fellow, my dear fellow.
2: Thank you.
0: Kendall Grimes is a man of 50. Precisely 50, as a matter of fact. It's his birthday today.
3: Happy birthday, Kendall.
0: The point is... A junior is not necessarily a junior. Everyone who is not a Queen's Counsel is a junior. So you may be a young junior, or a middle-aged junior, or an old junior, or a very long in the tooth junior, or a...
2: Or a dead junior.
0: Look, Grimes is a very senior junior. And that brings me to my next point. You may wonder why I called him Grimes instead of Mr. Grimes.
2: Oh, Comrade Grimes. What are
0: you trying to do with it?
4: Go on, why do you call him Grimes?
0: Thank you. I'll tell you. Because
2: please do. Please do.
0: Because barristers call other barristers by their surnames alone. And this, of course, has happened to a personal friend.
3: Oh,
2: ducky.
0: Please. So, Grimes calls me Thursby, and I call him Grimes. There's no title, no mister, no sir. It doesn't matter how important the man is either. Now, suppose I were to meet, let's say, Sir Anthony Breen, QC. Well, now, you couldn't be much more important than that, could you? But I just say, hello, Breen.
2: Oh, speak up.
0: Hello, Breen.
2: Hello, Frisbee.
0: My name is not Frisbee.
2: And mine's not Breen.
0: I don't wish to meet you.
4: Do you be quiet, all of you, and let him speak.
2: Frisbee, would you mind telling your dolly bird to pipe down?
0: When you have finished, thank you. So much for the bar, then. Now for the bench. If I meet a judge out of court, what do I call it? What's the matter?
3: Don't say it. He might have a tendency to corrupt.
4: Mr. Thursby, please tell us what you call a judge.
3: Darling.
0: If I met a judge out of court, I'd call him judge.
5: What would he call you?
0: Look, now, he says, I'm afraid I've forgotten your name.
2: Not surprised.
0: That when I remind him, he says... Thursby, of course.
2: Yeah,
0: you were in that case about the belly dancers.
2: Yeah, don't be filthy.
0: I wish you'd call a few of them to give evidence.
3: Straight away.
0: And I say, no, Judge, I'm afraid I wasn't in that case. I was in that action about drains and sewers. And he'd say, really, Thursby, not so very different.
4: That's not fair. That was very funny.
0: Hear what I've got to say, I won't say any more. Before I close on any questions, one at a time. Now, one look, you, I'll take yours first.
6: What's a leading question?
0: Well, I'm glad you asked that. Now, some people think a leading question is the same as an awkward question, but it isn't.
6: I didn't ask you what it is, and I asked you what it is.
0: You really want to know?
3: That's a leading question, isn't it?
0: Quite right, and so is yours. Now you know. Next.
6: Why are you wasting our time?
0: That's not a leading question, that's a begging question. That's begging the question.
2: Yeah. What does it feel like when you first address a jury?
0: About the same as addressing you lot.
4: What's the nicest thing a judge ever said to you?
0: Oh, Joy, for heaven's sake, stop interfering.
2: No, you tell our Dolly he doesn't love you anymore.
5: Joy out! Joy out! Joy out! Joy out!
0: Will you be quiet, Dolly, now? Be quiet! Joy, I don't know how you came to be here in the first place.
4: I just walked in with the others.
0: Then I think you better walk out again, don't you?
7: That's a leading question.
0: Right. And I'll end with another. There are no more questions, are there? Right, good. Split it now. Then I can only add that I hope you will all pass your exams, at any rate at the third attempt, as I did. And finally, I wish you all the success you deserve. I'm sure you'll have it, and I hope the thought won't depress you, too many of you. Good morning.
8: Ah, fellow students, I have a motion to put to this meeting.
0: If it's a vote of thanks, please don't bother.
8: It isn't. It's a vote of protest. This was supposed to be an address by an eminent member of the bar.
7: Yeah.
8: So why are we fobbed off with this frisbee? It's an insult to the student.
2: Yeah, yeah, yeah. Shame.
8: Comrades, this is typical of the whole class-ridden bourgeois fascist structure of this
2: age. Here's your wife.

0: Ah, Thursby. Good evening, my dear fella.
1: Hello, Grimes. Happy birthday.
0: Thank you, my dear fella. Thank you very much. You're still hard at it, are you? It's the way.
1: Pennythwaite and the Drum Bottling Company. I'm taking it home with me.
0: Oh, not tonight, my dear fella. Friday. One of the charming girls will be waiting for you.
1: They're both waiting for me, actually, in the pub.
0: Both? Together?
1: Yeah, it's quite a thought, isn't it? I wonder how long they'll stick it out.
0: Oh, my dear fella, I'm so sorry. Double canoodle was too much for you, was it?
1: Those two charming girls are too much for me. Last night, one of them told me what to say, and that was disaster. The other turned up this morning and tried to feed me questions, and that was worse.
0: This morning? Ah, now, thank you, my dear fellow. Thank you for reminding me. Now, I had a telephone call from the dean.
1: I thought you might.
0: Extraordinary fellow, you know. For a man in his position, he was quite incoherent.
1: That figures.
0: I do congratulate you, though, my dear fellow. I gather it was a great success.
1: Success?
0: Yes, so he said.
1: Grimes, what exactly did he say?
0: He said it was a riot, my dear fellow. A positive riot.

In that episode of Brothers-in-Law, the parts were played as follows. Roger Thursby, Richard Briers, Grimes, John Glyn Jones, Sally, Julia Lockwood, Joy, Bridget Armstrong. Everyone else, Sean Arnold, Douglas Blackwell, and Patrick Tull. Tell 'em the Tale was written by Henry Cecil and Basil Dawson. The program was produced by David Hatch.

0: J-E-L-L. Oh, the big red letters stand for the Jell-O family. Oh, the big red letters stand for the Jell-O family. That's Jell-O.
1: Yum, yum, yum.
0: Jell-O pudding.
1: Yum, yum, yum.
0: Jell-O duck. The Elka pudding just
2: arrived. Oh, come in, Smithers. What is it? Speak up, boy. Orange juice.
3: No, sir. New Kellogg's Rise and Shine.
2: Hey, finish.
3: And look at this, sir.
2: No peel, no pips, and it's got vitamin C. Well, Smithers, I suppose this is it.
3: What are you doing, sir?
2: Thank you, Governor. Wife and three pips to support. Thank you.
4: New Kellogg's Rise and Shine. Now tastes as good as orange juice.
0: J-E-L-L. Oh, the big red letters stand for the Jell-O family. Oh, the big red letters stand for the Jell-O family. That's Jell-O.
1: Yum, yum, yum.
0: Jell-O pudding.
1: Yum, yum, yum.
0: Jell-O duck. The Elka pudding just arrived.
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6: 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Episode 6, Doula's Choice.
7: So, what do you want to do this evening? Pub?
8: Not again.
7: Cinema?
8: There's nothing on.
7: Oh, hold on. How about this? The Comedy Club. Alternative comedy.
8: Alternative, my backside. The alternative would be if they let a few women into their precious boys' club. But, it won't happen. Because in the macho, masculine world of stand-up comedy, we women are thought incapable of spontaneous wit and humour, which is about as ridiculous as... Anyway, the point is that it's ridiculous.
9: Scissors, Stanley knife, bread knife, razor blade, and if none of these are available, why not do what my husband did and just use your teeth? Right, I think that pretty much covers cutting the umbilical cord. Let's break for a cup of tea and some biscuits. Which couple has brought the biscuits this week?
10: We have, Rosie.
9: Oh, thank you, Megan.
10: You know, Claire, I could have come on my own to the childbirth class.
8: Oh, no, I'm happy to be here, Megan. I am your birthing partner, after all.
10: I have an issue with this airy-fairy nonsense.
11: I want my child's birth to be as natural as possible.
8: If I were pregnant and I were given the choice between a room full of state-of-the-art medical technology or some Hopi Indian aromatherapy candles, I know which I would choose.
11: Well, you're not pregnant, and I am, and I'm having my baby at home.
9: And how are we both this evening?
8: Oh, we're fine, thanks. Yeah, although I think we'll both be quite relieved when it's over.
9: Oh, pregnancy takes its toll on mums and dads. And partners.
8: That is so true.
9: And I'm pleased to get you two on your own, actually. I've been meaning to give you one of these leaflets for a few weeks now. This group meet on Thursdays, and friends involved in it have told me it's a fabulously supportive environment.
11: Rainbow families for gay, lesbian, bisexual and transgender... No, thank you, Rosie, but I'm afraid that we're not...
8: Available. We're not available on Thursdays.
9: Well, you know, maybe just give them a call. As I said, they're very supportive.
8: Oh, thank you, Rosie.
11: Claire, what are you doing?
8: What do you mean?
11: Well, you deliberately led Rosie to believe that we're a lesbian couple.
8: I did no such thing. I'm not responsible for other people's assumptions.
11: So why didn't you contradict her?
8: The problem is that I do give off a lesbian vibe. Women do find me very attractive.
11: I don't. I want you to tell her that we're not a couple.
8: Well, it's interesting that it should bother you so much, Megan.
11: Because we're not a couple.
9: Okay, everyone, have we all finished our teas and coffees? Now, could we all stand in a circle in the middle of the hall? Good. Everybody, hold hands.
8: Megan?
11: I don't want to hold your hand.
8: Rosie says you have to.
9: Splendid. All together now, let's move into the middle of the hall. And let's all move back again. Let's move into the middle of the hall. And back again. Now, can anybody guess what we are? That's right. We're a contracting uterus.
8: Come on, Ben, let it all out.
12: I've heard of social workers burning out, but I never thought it would happen to me. I could handle the pressure. I could handle all the stress. But look at me. Oh, I can't go on. I'm finished. You must think I'm pathetic.
10: Oh, not at all, Ben. Ask anyone. The first day in the job is always the hardest. Why don't you try and hang in there till lunchtime, okay? Things might look a bit better.
12: Do you really think?
10: Yeah. Oh. Go and have a wash. Your sensitivity, Ben, does you credit.
12: Oh, thanks, Claire.
10: What a wimp.
13: Well, I'm sorry I disturbed you. I was just ringing on the off chance that he might still be there. Thank you. Right, who's next?
10: Haven't you got anything better to do, Helen?
13: I am not going to quit. If Simon's going to invite his ex-wives to our wedding, I think I have every right to track down a few old flames of my own and see if they want to share in our happy day.
10: I meant work.
13: Roger Fretwell. Roger Fretwell? There's two ticks by his name in my 1974 Peter Frampton address book. What do you think that means?
10: I think it means you're older than you're letting on.
14: Oh, come on, Ray. This isn't fair. You've been crying on my shoulder for the last 2 months. It's been Carlos this, Carlos that, Carlos the other. Now you're happy and in love. You won't even tell me the name of your new boyfriend.
15: I can't. He's a very famous actor. We have to be very discreet for the sake of his acting career. The roles he plays are very macho, romantic leads, and he's worried that any disclosure of our relationship could prejudice the way casting directors and the public think of him.
14: This is so unfair!
15: Yes, it is. Plus, he's got a wife and three kids.
10: But we'll meet him at Helen's wedding on Saturday, won't we?
15: Afraid not. He's off on tour, a revival of 12 Angry Men.
14: So, what are you doing tonight? Stanley's making your favourite. Chicken casserole.
15: Sorry, seeing Frank, which is not his real name.
14: Well, tomorrow night, Bridge Too Far's on TV.
15: Frank and I are going to the opera.
14: You can't just discard me like a paper cup when I'm no longer of use, Ray. And what about the children? They've been asking after you. And Stanley, you should have seen his face when I told him you weren't coming round to wash the dirty dozen.
15: I'm sorry, Irene.
14: Oh, well, give me a hug then, for old time's sake.
15: Irene, please, that we're at work.
13: Ah, Gary Brady, my first true love. Whatever happened to him? I know what you're going to say, Claire. You're going to say I'm allowing my insecurities to suffocate my happiness. You're going to say that to live in the past negates the future. You're going to say something totally inane because you haven't listened to a word I've said.
10: Helen, have you seen my hole punch? So how are you feeling now, Ben?
12: Much better, thanks. A lot more confident. I'm really sorry about the other day.
10: Oh, don't worry. It's easy to let the negatives overwhelm you, but the experienced social worker learns to see through them. For example, a casual observer passing through this estate will see only poverty, neglect and deprivation. But you spend some time amongst the people and you'll discover a vibrant, diverse, mutually supportive community whose indomitable spirit has been forged in the furnace of adversity.
12: I know. I live here. At which point the doctor rushes in and shouts, "No, nurse, no, I said, prick his boil." But, seriously, ladies and gentlemen, I'm sure you'll agree it's been a fabulous day, and all that's left is to propose a toast...
10: Hi, Brian. Oh. Pig of a day. I've been wet nursing a student all week.
12: A toast to Simon and Joyce. Helen! The harder I try to say Helen, the more I say Joyce. Maybe I could just say the happy couple, and I have to get her name right. What do you think, Claire?
10: I think you should stop cooling your beers in the birthing pool.
12: The fridge is full of energy bars.
10: You know my feelings on this, Brian. Megan wants a home birth, and I have to respect that.
12: Yeah, I thought the whole point of a home birth was that you gave birth at home, you know? Your own home?
10: Megan's bed set is too small. So we have to try and make her feel at home in our flat, which is why our sofa is covered in her gonks and our walls are covered in her posters of Alan Hansen. Whoever he is. Lovely eyes.
12: I don't want to have to move out.
10: Do you know, Brian, you've started pouting.
8: which is very unattractive. It makes much more sense to have you there and her here. She's already a day overdue, so it won't be forever.
7: Oh, please, no, not the whale music.
8: I'm just checking it, Brian.
7: Oh.
8: I'm just making sure it's lined up to the right track. Does that sound like a North Atlantic humpback? Or like a Pacific minke to you? Get that with you, Brian.
16: Hello, Brian.
7: Hello, Joyce. Helen.
16: Oh, Brian. I don't know where to start. I'm so excited.
7: A touch of pre-wedding nerves, is it? Well, let me assure you of one thing. You needn't worry about the best man's speech. I've spent the last 2 weeks working on it, often late into the night.
16: No, I can't hang around. I've got a favour to ask.
8: What's going on?
16: Claire, the most incredible thing has happened. You know, I was phoning and emailing round the old boyfriends the other day. Well, I actually made contact with one. Gary Brady. Anyway, Gary and I got chatting. The years fell away, and there I was, back in Perrin Road Secondary School. Well, Gary was my first real relationship. We split up eventually over Phil Collins fronting Genesis, but once it lasted, it was wonderful. Gary said he'd never stopped thinking about me. He's a widower with a teenage son, like me. He lives in Oxford. I'm going to have dinner with him tonight.
8: In Oxford?
16: Well, just outside. The Bray at Cassington. Got a rave right up in the Observer.
7: Yeah, but Helen, you're supposed to be seeing Simon tonight.
16: Yeah, Brian, I was wondering if you could do me a favour.
7: No.
16: I've got to do this, Brian. It's something I have got to do. Simon will understand.
7: No way. What would I tell him?
16: The truth. Come on, Brian, please. You're his best friend. You can let him down gently. He'd take it better from you.
7: I can't believe this, Helen. You haven't got the courage to do it yourself.
16: I do have the courage, Brian. I just haven't got the time. Gary could only get an early evening sitting. The restaurant's got a Michelin star. Tables are like gold dust. Thank you so much. Bye!
7: I can't believe it.
8: Oh, I can. This comes as no surprise to me. People don't come any shallower than Helen Golightly.
7: Well, what do I say to him? Cheer up, Simon. A lot of weddings are called off the night before.
8: Well, I'm afraid you'll just have to tell him. And the sooner the better.
17: Hello, Brimeo Sport. This is a pleasant surprise. Another pipe for my best man, please, barman.
7: Cheers.
17: Got to be a quick one, though. I'm meeting Helen at 8:30.
7: Right.
17: So, what brings you here?
7: Here?
17: Yes, you here.
7: Nothing.
17: Nothing? What? You just fancied a pint?
7: Yeah, a pint.
17: Something wrong?
7: Wrong! Good grief, no. Well, Simon, there's something I have to tell you.
17: And there's something I have to tell you, Brian. You know, I've never been happier. After Joyce walked out on me, I swore I was finished with emotional commitment. Truth is, I was terrified of making myself vulnerable again. I didn't have the courage to risk another broken heart. But since you introduced me to Helen, my whole attitude has changed. I want commitment. I want devotion. I want to walk the high wire of love without the security of a safety net. So, what was it you had to tell me? That Helen's done a runner.
7: Crikey, I didn't realise they did food in here.
17: We've eaten here loads of times.
7: Yeah, of course. What I mean is that the menu is a lot more ambitious. You know, it's like a gastropub. You know, remember when they used to serve chicken in little plastic towels moulded to look like wicker baskets? Barmy.
17: What is it you had to tell me?
7: Thai prawn curry, £6.99. That's damn good value.
17: Ryan.
7: Pan-seared tuna, £9.99. Not bad either.
17: Here, take a menu and read it at home. What is it you had to tell me?
7: Yes, Helen can't make it tonight.
17: Really? Oh, that is a blow. Saved me ages to persuade her to go bowling. Well, what's happened? Come over all superstitious as she thinks it's bad luck for the groom to see the bride before the wedding? Huh?
7: Something like that. Look, I've got a dash. I have to pick up Megan and drive her around to our flat. Right, cheerio.
8: There is no correct position for labour. You need to experiment and find the most comfortable position for you. Right, okay, should we try this one? Kneel down, sit back on your haunches, and then lean forward, put your head on your arms on the floor, and put your bottom in the air. How does that feel?
7: It's okay, but my neck is beginning to hurt.
8: You know, Megan, it would make so much more sense if we practiced with you.
11: I'm reading the paper.
8: Truth be told, Megan, I am a bit disappointed at your attitude. You were the one that wanted the natural childbirth, not me, and yet you won't practice the birthing positions, you won't relax to the whale music. I wish you'd take this a bit more seriously. Brian and I have bent over backwards.
18: Can I move yet?
11: I didn't want any fuss.
8: I think that we should practice vocalising your contractions.
11: Claire, there'll be plenty of opportunities for us to vocalise my contractions when the labour starts.
8: No, because I'm just a bit worried because the noise is in your throat at the moment and you should be using your diaphragm.
11: I think it's a bit late for that, Claire.
18: I've got it, a spasm!
8: Why don't we do it now? Come on, Megan, let's breathe in, okay? And on the exhale, we lay a deep sound over the top, okay?
18: Oh.
8: And again.
18: Oh. I'm stuck, I can't move my head.
8: Come on, Megan, join in.
18: Oh.
11: I'm going for a lie down.
8: Listen, Brian, I think it's best if you go now. I think you're getting on Megan's nerves.
19: You've reached Megan Wardby. I can't come to the phone at the moment, but if you...
18: Hello? Oh, hi, Claire. Yes, very comfortable. Oh, I'll be fine. Yes, I will remember to put cream on it. Simon? He's coming round later. I'll tell him then. Oh, that'll be him. I'll call you in the morning.
20: Evening, Brian. Oh. Nice gaff Megan's got. A bit on the small side.
18: Yeah, it is certainly compact. Come in.
20: Where's the living room?
18: This is the living room. And the bedroom.
20: And the kitchen. How very bohemian.
18: Yeah, it's a bed sit, really.
20: In which case, I'd better sit on the bed. Where are you going to sit?
18: Well, there isn't really any other furniture, so I suppose on the bed.
20: On the bed?
18: There we go.
20: This is cosy.
18: Very cosy.
20: Intimate.
18: You know, I think I'll sit on the floor.
20: Yeah, OK. So, what's so urgent? What happened to my fabulous, beautiful, fantastic, exquisite fiancée, Helen?
18: You're not making this easy for me.
20: Sorry?
18: But there's no easy way to tell you this, Simon. The point is, look, Megan's got Braveheart in her DVD collection.
11: You sure Brian doesn't mind? Very kind of him.
8: Oh, it makes perfect sense. Whilst you're here at our flat, he can stay at yours. And anyway, he'll need the space tonight. He's looking after Simon.
11: I can't believe Helen would just dump Simon like that.
8: Oh, come on, Megan, you know how selfish Helen is. It was all very ruthless and brutal. Brian had to break the news. Oh, the CD's finished. I'll just go and change it.
11: I think I've had enough whale song.
8: Really?
11: Yeah, I'm all whaled out.
8: Would you like an energy bar?
11: I'm fine.
8: Rasp berry leaf tea?
11: No, thank you.
8: I tell you what, if you want, I can inflate that giant rubber ball thing for you.
11: I just want to sit still, stop fussing.
8: Okay. But why don't you try, if you sit like this, okay, it takes the pressure off your lower
11: back. I'm fine, sorry. Look, Claire, what I really wanted to say was thanks for being my birthing partner. In return, I feel I ought to tell you who the father of my baby is.
8: Oh, okay, if you're sure.
11: I'm sure. I don't know if you remember a client of mine...
8: Whoa, Megan. If it's a client, then you have told me far too much already.
11: Do you realise the professional implications of that? Of course I realise the professional implications. Where do you think I kept my mouth shut?
8: Just as long as it wasn't that lecherous, arrogant Peruvian hairdresser with a comb over and the bad breath.
11: Credit me with some discernment.
8: So where is the father now?
11: Gone back to Peru.
18: That is such a cracking good film.
20: Absolutely, and that ending is so powerful.
18: Yeah. Who'd have thought Megan would have Braveheart in her DVD collection?
20: Freedom!
18: Freedom!
20: So, Brian, what was it that you wanted to tell me?
18: Simon, look. Look, she's got Gregory's girl. I've not seen that in years. Shall we...
8: All right, I'm coming! Helen?
21: Morning, Claire.
13: Claire, for crying out loud. It's gone 8 and you're still in your dressing gown.
8: What are you talking about?
13: We've got to be at the hairdresser's for 8:30.
8: But the wedding's off.
13: The wedding's off? Simon has called it off.
8: You called it off?
13: When did I call it off?
8: Last night. You went herring off to Oxford to be reunited with your schoolgirl crush.
13: I went herring off to Oxford to eat at the Bray at Cassington. It's got a Michelin star, a rave write-up in The Observer, and Gary was paying. Nothing on earth was going to make me pass up a chance like that. Simon would understand. I'm a foodie and he's not. For Simon, exotic cuisine starts and finishes with the Spam fritter.
8: So nothing romantic?
13: Of course nothing romantic. It was just me and an old flame from the past enjoying a pleasant evening. Well, at least it was pleasant until he mentioned Phil Collins, then things kicked off again.
8: So the wedding's on?
13: Of course the wedding's on!
8: Oh, dear, because I think that Simon might be under the impression that you've left him for another man.
13: The night before my wedding? And not even have the decency to tell him myself? Do you really think I could be such a shallow, selfish cow?
8: That is exactly what I said to Brian, but you know what Brian's like.
18: Local hero, Highlander, whiskey galore, the Wicker Man, Train Spotting, Polanski's Macbeth.
20: Honestly, Brian, I think I've seen enough of Megan's films.
18: She's got sport as well. Archie Gemmell's Golden Goals, Murrayfield Magic, At Home with Colin Montgomery.
20: Look, it's been a blast.
18: Music, Simple Minds, Sheena Easton, Big Country, The Crankies.
20: But today happens to be my wedding day, and I've got to get back to my flat.
18: Simon, there's something I have to tell you.
20: I have to wait, Brian. I've been up all night. I need to shower and shave.
18: Helen's left you for another man. Ex-boyfriend. Wedding's off. Sorry.
20: I think I'd better sit down.
18: I didn't want to tell you because I knew it would utterly destroy you.
3: Hello. You've reached Megan Morton.
18: Hello, Claire. Right, I will. Bye. My mistake, Simon. The wedding is on, after all. Simon and Helen, Simon and Helen, Simon and Helen, Simon and Helen, Simon and Helen.
8: Stop panicking about your speech.
18: It's okay for you. You won't be the one history remembers as the person who spoilt Simon and Joyce's wedding day.
14: Look, Ray, I'm sorry things didn't work out between you and your famous actor. But try and cheer up. It's a wedding.
21: Less than a week into the tour and he's already had the lighting designer, 2 stage managers, 7 of the 12 angry men.
12: Yes, please.
11: Do you think we should wake Simon up?
18: Wait till the bride arrives. He's had a long night.
8: Simon, wake up.
20: Freedom! Oh. Sorry. It started, is it?
18: Yeah.
8: Hang on, we can't start yet. Gareth isn't here.
13: I haven't told Gareth.
8: You haven't told your own son that you are getting married?
20: You've got a son?
22: Good morning, everyone. I'm Mr. Pugh, the registrar, and it is my happy duty to...
8: Sorry to interrupt. Can I just ask everyone, do we all have biodegradable confetti?
23: Yes.
8: Sorry, carry on.
22: It is my happy duty to oversee the marriage of Simon and Helen. But before I begin, I must ask if there is anybody here who has any legal objection to their being married... Yes, the young lady in the second row, sitting on the giant rubber ball.
11: This isn't so much an objection as a public information announcement. My waters have just broken.
8: I'm so sorry, Megan, we haven't got any whale song in the car. How about helping us some Coldplay? That's very much the same sort of thing.
11: Whatever.
8: Brian, pay attention.
18: Sorry, I'm a little tired from last night.
11: Could you slow down a bit, Brian? There's really no rush. Statistics show that babies are very rarely born in the back of cars, except in bad comedies.
8: Was that another confession?
1: attraction already.
2: Clara, it's all very overwhelming and not a little frightening. We promised you something. We promised me you'll stay with me through it all. You won't leave my side, that you'll be there for me.
1: I promise. And will you promise me something? Promise me that you'll educate your child at a local comprehensive. Most inner-city schools fail because middle-class parents don't support them.
2: I'll try.
1: Left here, Brian. Left here. Left, Brian. Brian, wake up. Brian, wake up.
22: No, I don't think there's time. She's going to have the baby in the back of the car.
20: Ah, beautiful.
13: Sweet little thing.
14: My turn to hold.
20: Hey, you wait your turn.
13: Who would think something so small could be so perfect? You must be so proud.
20: Yes, I am. But that's enough fuss over my new laptop. I think we better go and see Megan's new baby. Are you coming, you two?
18: Be there in a sec.
20: It's in the bed at the end, nearest the window.
1: Okay.
18: So, will you please stop scowling at me? It wasn't my fault.
1: And of course it was your fault, Brian. You're wrong.
18: Yeah, and you were the one who put on Coldplay. How can anyone be expected to stay awake through that?
7: Well, the important thing is that nobody was hurt. Well, not too badly.
1: Is my neck brace on straight?
7: Yes.
1: Come on then, Brian. Let's meet the baby.
4: Hello, Megan.
13: Isn't she gorgeous? She's beautiful.
1: Oh, can I hold her?
4: Of course.
20: Megan was just telling us about the birth.
17: It's a miracle.
13: Isn't it?
17: You drive into the back of an ambulance at 35 miles an hour and the car is hardly scratched. You know, motoring magazines are a bit snobby about the Renault 5, but I think this speaks for itself.
20: What was the pain like, Megan?
1: Excuse me, Ray, but childbirth is a fulfilling, empowering and totally positive experience. And the use of negative language to describe it is wholly inappropriate. We don't use the word pain, we use the word energy.
20: Sorry. So, what was the energy like?
2: Absolutely excruciating.
14: Have any thoughts on names yet?
2: I have. I'm going to call her Claire.
23: Aww.
2: Or Brenda.
1: So, Ben, how's life as a trainee social worker?
12: I have to admit, I'm finding it all very difficult. Well, Alan tells me things have to be done one way, and then Irene comes along and tells me it has to be done another. Mm. I mean, they can't even agree on warming the pot, let alone putting the milk in first.
1: Any questions, Ben? You just come and ask me.
12: Oh, thanks, Claire. You know, I'm really, really lucky to have you as my practice teacher.
1: Yeah. And if you're half as good as my last student, you'll make a great social worker. Oh, it's a beautiful world we live in, Ben. It's one worth fighting for, but, you know, to do that, we have to address society's problems, not ignore them. I mean, look at that burnt-out car. An appropriate monument to the aspirations of local youth. Stealing and torching a car is probably the only time kids around here feel truly alive. A dead-end job is all that society offers them, and any self-esteem has to come from the approval of their peer group, and that invariably involves committing antisocial acts of macho bravado. They're brainwashed, basically, by a ceaseless diet of action videos and computer games that glamorise speed and violence. Is it any wonder that the target of their disaffections should
12: Claire,
1: be...
12: Claire, is there something wrong?
1: You little sod. That's my car!
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0: Listening to Claire in the Community by Harry Benning and David Ramsden. Starring Sally Phillips, Nina Conti, Gemma Craven, Alex Lowe, Richard Lumsden, Ellen Thomas and Andrew Wincott. With Delroy Brown and Vicky Pepperdine. The producer was Katie Tyrrell.
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12: David O'Boy, how's life? Ordered. Ordered. Uncomplicated, straightforward, plain sailing. In other words, a life of bliss. Being the biography of a bachelor with Diana Churchill, Colin Gordon, Eleanor Summerfield, Gladys Young, Carlton Hobbs, Barry K. Barnes, Sarah Lawson, Gladys Henson, Carol Allen, and Percy Edwards. A final episode closing a chapter in the life of that shy young man, David Alexander Bliss, better known to us as George Cole. Bliss, that's my life now.
13: In other words, Maxine.
12: In a word,
13: bless your heart. I expect you'll soon be getting engaged. Or is that too much to expect?
12: Well, I expect so.
13: What, that you'll soon be engaged?
12: No, that it's too much to expect.
13: Look, David. Careful, this is a dangerous period for you.
12: Dangerous?
13: Romantically speaking, judging by your past record. And believe me, record's the word.
12: Is it?
13: Oh, definitely. Highly topical, too. What with all this talk of 4-minute miles and the fastest man on two legs.
12: What on earth has that got to do with me?
13: And the slowest man with two arms.
12: I say, steady on.
13: I say the reverse. Get cracking, I say. Make hay while the sun shines. How long have you known Maxine?
12: Oh, quite a time, huh?
13: And you're obviously in a position to make hay, knowing you.
12: Meaning?
13: You let the grass grow under your feet.
12: Tony.
13: Oh, I'm sorry. But the fact remains you still haven't proposed to her.
12: Well, not yet, no.
13: Then the danger's still there. That's another record you've held in the past.
12: What?
13: The slowest man on one knee. Safe enough with your other girlfriends, perhaps, but not this time. Maxine's a different proposition altogether.
12: In what way?
13: In what way? If you haven't noticed, I don't suppose it matters.
12: Well, I've noticed she's more attractive.
13: Oh, yeah.
12: Well, that's obvious to anyone.
13: Anyone and everyone. And they'd all be interested. Now, do you see what I mean?
12: Danger. Other men at work.
13: Yes. Precisely. Believe me, if you don't want to lose her, you will have to shape a lot better than you did with the rest.
12: Well, I've noticed that, too.
13: What?
12: Better shape.
13: Oh, good. You're absolutely right, though. Wonderful figure.
12: Well, that speaks for itself.
13: Eloquently, and I never miss a word.
12: Oh, I say.
13: Heaven's sakes, you know what I say.

0: Now, before it's too late. A girl like that can afford to pick and choose.
1: Well, that's true enough. And yet she has to make the mistake of choosing me. Honestly, I'll never know why.
0: Oh, it's not all that surprising, Shawnee.
1: Isn't it?
0: Good heavens, no.
1: Oh, my God.
0: Nobody's infallible.
1: True again.
0: Get cracking, I say.
1: Before she finds out. All right, I'll bear it in mind.
0: When are you seeing her? Later on this evening?
1: No, not till tomorrow.
0: I'll admit it. I envy you. No doubt about it, they're the best days of your life.
1: Courting days? They certainly were for you and Anne.
0: Indeed they were. How do you know?
1: Well, you told me.
0: Told you?
1: How you first met. Remember? Springtime in the park.
0: Park bench.
1: Swans on the lake. And jolly romantic it was. I envy you.
0: Me?
1: A lot. Your turn of phrase, your fluency. Mm. Exactly the right phrase at the right moment. In fact, your,
0: gift of the gab.
1: I wouldn't say that, but it only goes to show.
0: Show?
1: Exactly the right phrase at the right moment.
0: But I haven't got myself adjusted to it yet.
1: To what?
0: You, since Maxine. Quite staggering.
1: Well, so was your first meeting with Anne. Quite impressive.
0: Oh,
1: well, it's true, honestly. It's a good many months since you told me, so I must have been impressed to remember. And I do. Every detail. Every word you said to her.
0: Such as?
1: Music in your heart. Heard melodies are sweet, but those unheard are sweeter.
0: Forever wilt thou love, and she be fair. Mm. Still, I can't take all the credit. Keats had a hand in that.
1: Yes, but choosing that moment to quote him, that was a stroke of genius. then there was that rather subtle reference to the swans, remember?
0: Mm. So graceful, so beautiful, yet a little unfriendly.
1: Oh, wonderful.
0: Oh, my dear chap.
1: So it was, and so it went on. It's just as true of you today.
0: Well, I doubt if Anna agreed.
1: Well, not romantically, perhaps. But you still go on.
0: Yes, well, I'll get used to it in time.
1: Seriously, though, I'm just no good at that sort of thing. What is it they call it? The language of love?
0: The universal language.
1: I must have come from another planet.
0: That might explain a lot.
1: I can never explain anything.
0: What's the matter with you? Feeling sorry for yourself?
1: Oh, quite the reverse. It's just a fact. You can't imagine how shyness complicates things.
0: Are you sure you're not feeling sorry for yourself?
1: Well, hardly. Oh. Not while Maxine's around. I may not speak the language, but I can still read the signs.
0: Then I can't think what you're worrying about.
1: I'm not. I'm merely saying it's...
2: There you are. Oh. In you go.
1: Oh. What's the matter, then? Did I leave you out in the hall?
2: Anna, darling.
1: Hi, dear.
2: I'm sorry I didn't appear before, but I was bedding the children down. Oh, David, before I forget, let me see. Now, where did I put it? Oh, yes, here we are. I rescued this from Carol.
1: What? Oh, that old exercise book.
2: Where did you find it?
1: Oh, I came across it the other day when I was sorting through my things.
2: David Alexander Blitz, Upper Fifth, English Essay.
0: Good gracious. Nancy?
2: Yes, of course. When would you like to have supper, darling?
0: I'm ready now.
2: Pity. You're way ahead of supper. I've got it in the oven, but it won't be done yet. How about you, Poppy? Like to share our humble repast?
1: Oh, love to. Be it ever so humble.
2: It be. Well, what have you been talking about?
0: Oh, shyness and the frustrations thereof.
1: Yes, I can tell you there are plenty thereof. Especially when you
0: have the soul of a poet.
1: The right phrase at the right moment. And when you're shy at the same time, it's like...
2: Having a tin of sardines without the key.
1: You too. I always know what I want to say, of course, but the trouble is putting it into words.
2: It's the same as sardines. Try to get them out and you get yourself in a horrible mess.
1: Well, that's me, in a tin.
0: No, seriously, though, how man first discovered fire is a matter for history. This is the story of...
2: What are you talking about?
0: This essay of David's, entitled The Fire.
2: Oh, do it. That's if you don't mind, Poppy.
1: Not a bit. She'll be rather funny.
0: How man first discovered fire is a matter for history. This is the story of how one man rediscovered fire. The night was dark and bleak. The man was lost. No stranger to the moors, and often abroad at night, he had experienced all the changing moods, the spiteful driving rain, the insidious world-swallowing mist. But this night was somehow different. Strangely silent. As silent as death.
1: Oh, gosh. Listen to Psyche.
2: I know just how she feels. It's enough to make anybody miserable. Sorry. Go on.
0: Silent as death. The man was lost in the silence, lost and strangely afraid. Suddenly, a shape loomed up out of the blackness. He reeled back, stumbled, fell, lay where he had fallen, silent with fear. There was scarcely a tree on this stretch of the moor.
1: Well, that's enough to make any dog feel miserable.
0: Do you want me to go on or not?
1: Oh, yes.
2: Please.
0: On this stretch of the moors. And the one he had so nearly stumbled into was scarcely worthy of the name. Stunted, leafless, a ghost of a tree.
1: No, not a real one, just a story.
0: And odd as it may seem, they were linked by a common bond, man and tree.
1: Oh, thank you. Psyche. Carry on. All silence.
0: Both defeated by the desolation of the moors. Feverishly, he searched through his pockets. An empty cigarette packet, an envelope, another. Then, with feverish desperation, snapped off a handful of the sapless, lifeless twigs. A match flared in the darkness. The fire crackled into life. Color came back into the world. He collected more wood and piled it on.
1: Oh, gosh, so did I.
0: Vic.
2: Oh, David, I want to...
0: Would you rather I stopped?
1: Sorry?
0: The fire blazed furiously. The man stared, fascinated. Fear was driven back into the shadows and the dance of the flames was echoed in his heart. How often, he mused to himself, have I said, what a beautiful fire. But only now is it really true. This is really beautiful. Beautifully reassuring as an old friend, a warm, all-embracing friendliness, comforting, comfortable. He even liked the crackling. Oh, yes, give it to me. Yes. The circle of light widened, and in this new light, the surroundings were suddenly familiar. The man was no longer lost. The night was still dark and bleak, the moors still desolate, but the man was back at his own fireside. What a beautiful world, he thought to himself. A world rediscovered.
2: David, that was wonderful.
0: Hot stuff in every sense.
1: Oh, did you really think so?
0: Really?
2: You're really very clever. That's what I think.
1: Well, you'll be telling me you can read, Nick. All right. Well, it's jolly flattering.
2: How old were you when you wrote it, do you remember?
1: 14, I suppose.
2: Good gracious, you must have been awfully clever for your age.
0: Very advanced. What happened to you? Happened? You were left behind a bit, weren't you? Sorry.
2: Honestly, I couldn't be more impressed.
0: Nor could I. And yet you have the effrontery to say you find it difficult to play Romeo to Maxine's Juliet. Why, good heavens, twist it round a bit and you could use the essay.
1: I could.
0: Well, of course you could. Every word of it. Except crackling, of course.
1: No, I certainly couldn't use that.
0: Not to her face, certainly.
1: How do you mean?
0: It's obvious.
2: She might disapprove.
1: Well, I don't see how it could possibly apply.
0: You don't?
1: Well, no, you don't talk about crackling faces.
0: No, you talk about lovely crackling.
1: Yeah, I'm playing Romeo, not Bacon.
2: Oh.
0: Come now, David, old boy, you can't be that naive. Lovely girls, lovely bits of stuff.
2: It's high time I disapprove.
0: Oh, I'm sorry. Just forget it.
1: Yeah, yes, all right, but what about the rest of the stuff? How can I use that?
0: Oh, you're going to take nothing to it. She's the most beautiful girl you've seen.
2: The most beautiful personality.
1: Warm, friendly.
0: Ah, at last.
1: Let's go on, shall we? So that I really get into the swing of it. Let me think. What else is there?
0: She lit a flame in your heart.
1: Oh, gosh, yes, that's jolly good.
0: The moment you saw her, your heart danced.
1: Oh, gosh, says that.
0: And ever since, you've seen the world in a new light.
1: I say, I'll never remember them all. World in a new light.
2: A wonderful new light. That reminds me, I must go and turn Carol's... Oh, hello, that's the front door. Who else can that be? Maxine? She rang earlier on. I'm terribly sorry, but I completely forgot.
1: Oh, tell me, sir.
2: I'll go and let her in while you tidy yourself up.
1: Oh, what did she say on the phone?
2: That she has to be up here, so she'll pop round with your curtains.
0: curtains.
1: Oh, she's making this on for the flat, remember?
0: Oh, yes. Now, look, David, old chap, I'm not awfully sure about...
1: About what?
0: With that essay idea.
1: Oh, dear, why?
0: I think it's terrific myself. Well, if you really feel that, you're probably right.
1: Only probably?
0: No, definitely. The new light in your eyes. So fire away.
1: Oh, I will, too.
0: I only hope I...
3: Hello there.
0: Hello, Maxine.
1: Hello, darling.
3: You will excuse me, won't you? But I must go and cope with Carol.
2: Yes, of course.
0: And I'd better come and kiss her good night. Perhaps Maxine would like to show you, David. Back in a second.
1: All right. Would you?
3: Not unless you would. Oh, but then I'm forgetting you don't drink. No, thank you. I don't really want one. There. Look. A curtain.
1: Oh, that's jolly nice of you, Juliet. They'll make all the difference, you know.
3: Juliet?
1: To my room. Oh, dear. Maxine. They'll brighten the flat up no end. Jolly grateful.
3: Well, I'm glad to be of help.
1: I'm glad you're here. Let's sit down, shall we?
3: Well, I can't stay long.
1: Oh, it won't take long. It won't take too long to sit down.
3: Well, no, I suppose not. Well, there we are, then.
1: And here we are. You're the most beautiful girl I've ever seen.
3: Why suddenly?
1: Why, it is not sudden. I've always thought that.
3: I'm flattered.
1: Yes, and that's only the first. It's the first time we met, I thought it. And you are much lovelier.
3: Than I was?
1: No, than all my other cracklings.
3: All
1: my other old girls. All the other dancing girls. Yep. All the flaming others. Oh. I've scored about six misses in a row.
3: Have another shot.
1: Well, there's just no comparison. You're a really hot bit of stuff.
3: David!
1: No, I didn't mean that, and I'm not going to let it beat me.
3: It's beaten me.
1: I'll reload. I've never met anybody even vaguely like you.
3: I echo that.
1: No, but honestly, the moment you came into my world, you had me absolutely blazing. I made my world.
3: If I didn't know otherwise, I'd say it was the sherry sort.
1: No, look, please, you must try and understand. I felt the same the moment I saw you, and I've been loaded ever since.
3: Then I was right.
1: No, I was wrong. I meant I'd never been so lit.
3: That's what I meant. It is the sherry.
1: No, it isn't, you know. It's the fire.
3: It's too hot for you?
1: No, the fire in my heart. Fired by your personality. They're the most wonderful I've ever known.
3: Oh, gracious, really?
1: They're the friendliest of girls and the hottest. Oh, for goodness sake.
3: Look. David, darling David, for the first time since I've known you, I'm completely defeated, completely and utterly. And I really must go.
1: Must you?
3: Well, yes. Mummy's got some friends coming in, and I promised safely I'd be there.
1: Oh, well, that's that.
3: Oh, no. No, we can't leave it like that. I know. Could you drive me home?
1: Naturally.
3: Then you can explain on the way.
1: Oh, I won't even try. And then it wouldn't be any use.
3: I'm sure it would.
1: No, not the slightest. You don't know what it's like to be me.
3: What is it like?
1: Having a tin of sardines without the key.
3: Did you remember to lock the car, darling?
1: Yes. Why?
3: It's rather a lonely road, and cars do get stolen. Well, you can walk up the drive. You go this way, through the wood. It's a lovely night.
1: Yes, very. What was the point of it, actually?
3: But leaving it there and walking up?
1: Yeah.
3: Well, it's better that way. I'm sure you'd find Mummy's friends awfully dull.
1: Oh, I see what you mean. If your mother saw the car...
3: She'd ask you in.
1: Well, I suppose it is better, then.
3: I know exactly what you're thinking, but I don't want you to meet her friends, but I'm afraid you might let me down.
1: No, I'm not thinking anything of the sort. Are you?
3: Okay. Darling. I love you.
1: You do?
3: Of course I do.
1: Oh, gosh.
3: You love me.
1: Oh, good gracious. What do you think I've been trying to say all evening?
3: All that, just to say you love me.
1: I wanted to say so much more than that. I wanted to...
3: Play Romeo to my Juliet.
1: Yes. and with the inevitable result, I fall straight off the balcony.
3: Was it all that important?
1: Well, not important, no, but a bit frustrating.
3: Well, if you really want to, well, to be romantic, I'm sure you could.
1: Never.
3: I'll prove it to you. Relax completely. Take deep breaths.
1: Why?
3: I don't really know, but I believe it's a good thing to do.
1: All right, then.
3: Careful, not too heavy. It sounds like passion.
1: Oh, dear. Does it? Sorry.
3: Only teasing. Have a few more for good measure. Relax now?
1: Well, as much as I'll ever be.
3: Right. Look around. Now then, what do you see?
1: See? What do I see?
3: Try the sky first.
1: Oh, yes, all right, I know. The moon. Rather lovely moon, actually.
3: And the stars, too. They're all so clear tonight.
1: Yes, I know. They look exactly like,
3: Like what?
1: Sparkling diamonds scattered over a velvet cloth.
3: Beautiful.
1: Yes, they are. But not as beautiful as you.
3: No?
1: No, not by half.
3: I love you.
1: I love you.
3: There you are, you see?
1: Oh, gracious, I have. I say, that's wonderful. Yeah, let's go back over it again while I still remember.
3: Well, if you must.
1: What do I see?
3: The moon.
1: Rather lovely, too.
3: A lovely half moon.
1: Yes, it is. But believe me, you're not half as lovely. Half a moon.
3: Well, once through is enough at first. Besides, I must go in. Good night, darling.
1: Good night, darling. Maxine. Honestly, I'm not a bit frustrated now.
3: Well, it's just as well.
1: Not the slightest. Do you know what it's like to be me now?
3: A tin of sardines with the key.
1: Oh, gracious, we're both learning.
2: About an hour ago, thrust for the success of yesterday evening.
1: Yesterday evening?
2: He took Maxine home in the car, remember?
1: Yes, but then what?
2: He only came in for a second. He was in such a hurry, he didn't have time to explain.
1: No, you'd need all evening for that.
2: He came round to leave Psyche, burbled something about playing a balcony scene in the middle of a wood, and then he was off again.
1: Off to buy the ring and down to pop the question.
2: Yes.
1: Good for him. Yes, and so is she. Very good for him.
2: Yes.
1: You don't sound sure.
2: It may sound silly, but... It will, virtually.
1: Might as well tell her now.
2: I suppose I'm just being sentimental, but... Last week, when Penny suddenly arrived on the scene...
1: Penny? Oh, Penny Gay.
2: I started thinking.
1: Thinking what?
2: Well, I've always thought in a way that...
1: Penny and David? Well, I've always fancied Maxine myself. For David, that is.
2: I like her, too.
1: But you fancy Penny. Still, let's face it, the real question is, who does David fancy?
2: Well, the answer's Maxine. So there we are. All we've got to do is wait for our answer. Mm.
1: That'd be him now.
2: Hello, David?
4: This is Vale Hospital.
2: Vale?
4: Mr. Nolan speaking. Miss Anne Fellows?
2: Yes?
4: I'm afraid I've got some rather bad news for you.
2: My brother?
4: David Bliss?
2: Yes?
4: I'm afraid he's had a nasty fall and broken his leg.
2: Oh, no.
4: Quite a simple break, and he seems very cheerful, but I thought you'd probably want to come and see him.
2: Yes, straight away. Thank you for ringing.
1: David?
2: In hospital with a broken leg.
1: Oh, dear, what rotten luck.
2: Everything happens to David.
1: Just when his life's ordered.
2: Ordered?
1: Uncomplicated, straightforward, plain sailing, and now this. Poor old lad.
2: Poor David.
1: Poor old lad.

0: No visitors this evening?
1: Not so far.
0: Of course, your sister and her husband were here last night, weren't they?
1: Yes, but they said they'd come again tonight.
0: Time's getting on. Still, never mind. You'll soon be up and about again. How's the leg feeling?
1: Quite comfortable, thank you, sister.
0: Oh, good. As soon as the swelling's gone down, you...
2: Hello, David, old boy.
0: Oh, hello.
3: Hello.
2: Sorry we're a bit late.
1: On purpose, actually.
4: We thought it was rather strict about too many visitors.
1: Well, I haven't had one.
3: No?
1: What
4: happened?
1: Not one. Not counting you.
3: But Maxine, she was coming, didn't she?
4: Yes, so did mother and father. I even rang your secretary this morning, and what's her name?
1: Jennifer.
3: But everybody was coming.
1: Perhaps they've fallen down and broken their legs.
3: Bless your heart, that's a fit. Oh, brought you a magazine.
1: Oh, jolly nice.
4: We thought everybody else would be bringing you grapes, so we... What am I saying?
5: Hello, David.
0: Hello.
1: Hello, Mother. Oh, where's Father, Mother?
5: Just outside in the corridor. We saw Anne and Tony were here, and they're rather strict about visitors sometimes. Oh, I've brought a few magazines.
1: No, jolly nice.
5: I had a feeling everybody else would be
1: bringing
5: you grapes.
3: Here, Mother, you have a chat.
5: Oh, thank you, dear.
3: I'll go and have a chat with Father.
5: How's the leg feeling?
1: Oh, quite comfortable, actually.
5: Oh, good. Your father's longing to air his knowledge. He knows everything there is to know about broken bones.
1: Gosh, does he?
5: No.
1: Well, then I don't understand.
5: Well, you remember years ago when he was thrown off his horse?
4: Oh, yes, he broke his arm.
5: He's been an expert ever since. And if he'd gone on riding, he would have been too.
4: Time's getting short. I think I'd better go and fetch Father.
5: Yes, all right.
1: Well, I'd forgotten Father was a horseman.
5: He wasn't. That's the whole point. That's the last thing he was. That's why he was thrown.
1: Well, I say, that's a bit hard.
5: But true. It is the quietest horse of the stable, but even a horse has its pride.
1: Oh, so has Father.
5: That's why he gave it up, in disgust.
6: Hello there, David, my boy.
1: Oh, hello, Father.
6: How's it feeling?
1: Oh, quite comfortable, actually.
6: Simple fracture like that will soon mend. I know a thing or two about these things, you know.
1: Yeah, yes. So Mother was telling me. I'd completely forgotten myself.
6: Forgotten what?
1: That your horse had given you up in disgust. Yeah, that you'd given yourself up in disgust. Yeah, that the horse had thrown you up.
6: Must be coming into the straight soon.
1: No, so that you were thrown off your horse and broke your prize.
6: Oh. I was obviously wrong.
1: No, broke your arm. Sorry.
6: Don't be silly. I'm only pulling your leg. The other one, of course.
7: Hello, David.
1: Jennifer. Oh, jolly nice of you to come and see me. Oh, my mother and father, Jennifer Cartwright.
6: How do you do?
1: Jennifer's my invaluable secretary.
7: Jolly well am now.
1: How have things gone today?
7: At the office, all fine.
1: No major snacks?
7: Well, of course not. You're in hospital. I'm joking. Oh, that reminds me. The major snag came in this morning.
1: Who?
7: His nib. He was quite upset when I told him the news.
1: Oh, good. Upset about me?
7: Yeah, secretly, he's rather fond of... Golly, look.
1: What?
7: The major snag himself just coming in.
1: Good gracious, how it is.
8: Hello, Blick.
1: Oh, hello, sir. Oh, my mother and father, Major Snag. Here, Major Hood. Mr. Hood.
8: How do you do?
5: Well, I think we'd better be going, David.
1: Oh,
5: well,
1: bye, right, Mother. David, my boy. Thank you for coming to see me.
6: See you again, too.
5: Goodbye, dear.
1: Goodbye, Mother.
8: Major Snag, eh?
4: I think perhaps I'd better be going. Oh, magazine. I knew everybody else would be bringing grapes. Goodbye, David. Bye, sir. Bye.
8: Major Snag, eh?
1: I can explain that.
8: No, don't bother. I can work it out for myself. But you might explain how this happened.
1: My leg?
8: Yes. What did you do? Fall down a flight of steps?
1: One step.
8: One?
1: Small step. I came dashing out of the jeweler's.
8: Jeweler's?
1: I'd just been in to buy the engagement ring. Now, I slipped, my leg folded up under me, and here I am.
8: Oh, dear, what rotten luck. It's a real twist of fate.
1: Yes, a real twist of fate.
8: Oh, sorry, I didn't mean that as a joke. But you do seem
7: sorry,
8: to...
7: Sorry, but visiting time's over.
8: Oh, right.
1: And that's another twist.
8: Well, they've got to stick to the rules.
1: No, I was thinking about Maxine. She was supposed to be coming to see me.
7: Hello, David. Oh, darling, everything's happened to me.
4: Well, that's a practical thing to say to you, I must say.
1: Oh, Maxine Avery, Major Snag.
8: Good. Hello and goodbye. Goodbye, David. I'll see you again soon.
4: But good gracious, he wasn't a hurry.
1: Yes, and so am I. Look, darling, I've only got a moment.
7: Oh, hello. You're applying while you are.
1: Maxine Avery, Mrs. Griffin.
7: How do you do? I brought you some chocolate.
1: Oh, jolly nice one.
7: Well, you get so tired of grapes.
1: Look, Mrs. Griffin, I know this will sound awfully rude, but could you possibly...
7: Sorry, I have to ask you to go. It's past time.
1: Oh, dear.
7: Oh, well, cheerio, then. See you soon.
4: Goodbye, darling. Oh, Gracie.
1: Yes?
4: Great. Bye, darling. I love you.
1: Goodbye. Honestly, no wonder I get everything twisted up. It's the only way I can get my own back on fate. Still, that's fate.
2: That was A Life of Bliss. The artists taking part were David Bliss, George Cole, Anne Fellows, Dinah Churchill, Tony Fellows, Colin Gordon, Psyche the dog, Percy Edwards.